0: by much. It may go out for
1: a hit the post.
0: Might have skimmed off the post, Charlie. You're right. So it's collected by Bugai, but that may be the Revs' best chance so far. Revs pressing here. Sands right up in the shirt of Bugai, and it works. Zambrano heads it down. Finds Carlos. Left center channel. Carlos has it on his right. Still skipping on the ball. Carlos heel top of the D. Angled ball for Zambrano. Holds it up. Sinchuk couldn't get there. Sands gets it corner of the box for New England. Back to the left center channel. Carlos again fakes the right-footed shot. Clips it over the top. And it bounds behind for a Montreal corner kick. But the Revs have Montreal heads on swivels.
1: Yeah, this is what I expected. Montreal to sit deep in their own defensive third, absorb pressure, try and play on the counter. The Revs just have to be patient, but continue to be aggressive in that final third, knowing that once that goal comes, now Montreal are going to be forced to open up and attack, which is going to give a lot of space for Peyton Miller and Dor Turgeman on the counter.
0: Here on the road, the Revs with 68.5% of the possession now through the first quarter of this game. That's how much of the ball they've had, nearly 70%, and we've only played the first 22.5 minutes. Montreal have it now, though. Herrera holds up. Lauturi in the center circle. Vera. Now Rios on the left wing. Thinks about taking on Polster. Cuts to the inside. Plays now Petrasso on the underlap, but well read by Horvath, who really does have a high soccer IQ. He dumps it over for an attacking Montreal throw, but he's so well positioned there. Cutout was a pretty good idea by Montreal players on the left. Quick throw-in, Petrasso. Played with Orlando. Nice move. Lauturi frees himself, but Carlos Heel comes back, wins the ball, and then foul again as Reigns chopped down. And I think that Jair Marufo is starting to recognize a pattern here a little bit.
1: Yeah.
0: Certainly Marko Mitrovic hopes so, but he's taking this opportunity to coach Peyton Miller right in front of the Revs dugout. As Peyton gets a drink of water, Mitrovic in a black track pants, white t-shirt, and he's yelling to somebody. I think it's Turgeman. Yeah, he's talking to Dor Turgeman. He wants him further up the field, Charlie, and making a certain run that I can't discern from the hand signals, but you probably know what they're talking about.
1: Yeah, it's just running into the channel.
0: Polster goes long into the channel. Miller putting on pressure, forces Vera to clear over for a Revs attacking throw. So a smart ball out of the back moves the Revs 60 yards up the field in a scoreless game in the 25th minute in Montreal, Quebec.
1: What he wants Dor Turgeman to do is, it's almost like a U-run where you're checking the defenders coming with you and then you're spinning around to kind of exploit that space in behind.
0: And you think there's a second layer, a late run sometimes coming from a Youssef or a Carlos Heel,
1: yes,
0: or a Miller.
1: Yep.
0: Or even a Brooklyn Reigns, like we saw last week.
1: And that's the IQ of the striker, seeing where those midfielders are.
0: Polster tried to play Miller in behind on the throwing, exploiting the fact that there's no offside, but it's cleared. And Revs start through Fofana. Now Reigns, Horvath, Carlos a long way from goal, just over halfway in front of the Montreal bench area. Back heels it to Polster. The Revs keeping the ball to... Not really going anywhere here in minute 26 right now.
1: No, but again, this is great because it's all about patience.
0: Revs seeking their second road win of the year in their seventh road game. Turner under pressure uses the left, just over the head of a leaping Turgeman. Second ball, won by Sinchuk. He gets a wide Longstaff. He floats it in. Fofana again clearing header, but only as far as Lauturi. Victor Lauturi takes it down. Inside, Sinchuk drops his shoulder. Fofana's there. Good block by Reigns. Little corkscrew wide. Miller in the near right corner just pivots and dumps it out to midfield where Montreal will collect the ball. Charlie, you got something to tell the supporters?
1: I always have something to tell the supporters. Revolution fans, don't miss 1 second of MLS action. 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
2: Oof, we're talking inches from finding that side netting.
3: Revs win it back. Here's Carlos right for a drive. His block, but it bounds out. And a follow-up shot there by Reigns and penalty. A handball penalty. And this has been a feature, not a bug, for Montreal this year. But that relentless pressure by the Revs attack, winning it off the press, yields a penalty kick opportunity. And Revs can take a lead here.
2: Great pressure from the New England Revolution, which leads to Alassane Youssef taking a shot and the Montreal defender blocking it with his arm.
3: This year, Breza has faced two penalties, not saved either of them. Actually, he saved nine. I faced nine and saved none. So, well, you never know. We saw in the World Cup, penalty percentages they're actually not going up these days, but depending on the competition, anywhere from just below 75% to north of 80% in a professional game in a penalty awarded in the run of play. In the penalty shootouts, it drops down in the 50s and 60s for a number of reasons. But Carlos, the left footer, all-time 19 for 21 from the spot in regular season games. This is 200th match for the Revs. Just shy of the half-hour mark, the Ultra is trying to give him the business. Big Sebastian Breza not really moving on the line. Right in the middle, raises his hands, adjusts his shirt. Carlos, a little stutter step. Left-footed shot, and he buries it. Sent him the wrong way. That had good power behind it. Perfect placement. Breza was never going to get there. So he was leaning the wrong way, and the Revs have a 1-0 lead just before the half-hour mark, Charlie.
2: It's a fantastic penalty from Carlos Hill. Sends the keeper the wrong way, and he tucks it top corner. Keeper, even if he guessed the right way, was not going to stop that one. El Capi. Carlos Hill just in scintillating form right now. Just can't be stopped.
3: Yeah,
2: he talked about the two assists in the All-Star game to Sun Hung Min. People just said, wow, what a player, when talking about Carlos Hill. Technically gifted. He's just so tight in all of his touches. The ball sticks to his foot. He's got great, he's got a deft touch with that left foot and an IQ that's through the roof. What a player. Leads by example on and off the pitch. Just everything you want in a DP, everything you want in a captain, everything you want in a teammate.
3: Class act through and through. And he and his wife expecting their second child, we learned last Saturday. So, mazels, congrats to...
2: Felicidades.
3: Felicidades is the way to say it to Carlos Hill.
2: Or felicidades.
3: That's how he would say it with the Castilian. He's Valencian, but the well-traveled Charlie Davies. You even have like a Quebec accent.
2: Of course.
3: When you order your poutine.
2: Yes, eh?
3: 1-0 New England, trying to pressurize again. Miller forces a ball to go out of play, but it came off him. So Owusu drops in the midfield, receives the throw-in. Loturi, he's able to turn and face down the left channel. Good step there by Youssef tracking him. And then Fofana, now Reigns. Good first-time pass. Carlos, who almost got cleaned out, running onto his Reigns. He left it behind. Loturi's there. He and Reigns battle. Reigns got a little fistful of shirt there. So you heard the...
2: Nearly a great counterattack by the Revolution there. This Montreal side, you know, you talked about an interim coach, and for me, one of the things that stands out is you're playing Daniel Rios, who is a center forward and not a quick

0: center forward, playing him as a left winger, asking him to defend. Not really going to help you out in the attacking third.
1: Sinchuk, good ball in. Horvath got the header, but it's not cleared. Petrasso, Lauturi floated, and it's palmed away there by a diving Matt Turner. That's the closest Montreal's come. Cross closed down by Horvath, and then a bounding ball in from Longstaff. Easy claim that time by Turner, but that was an athletic save, and that was not a poster shot. That was one of those slow-moving balls that could have gone anywhere. And the Revs caught in possession. Oh, look at this. Pereira pouncing there on Reigns, but he had a heavy touch. The Revs dodge a bullet.
0: I'll tell you one thing, Brad. Matt Polster is also lucky. He dodged one there, too, because he was late in the challenge. And if Pereira was more of a elusive striker, I think he goes down there.
1: Instead of trying to get onto his long touch,
0: but he's like a bulldog in there, so you knew he wasn't gonna go down.
1: But in case you're wondering, the outcome, it went over the end line. The Revs have a goal kick, and Turner sends it long out to midfield.
0: But let's go back to that save. What an incredible save! It was a Schross, and
1: Here comes Zambrano. We'll get back to that. Zambrano holds up, double team, needed a shout, didn't hear it. If he got it, Vera, and then Lauturi has it. Continue.
0: Yeah, just Matt Turner. It's one of those underrated saves, because the player Lauturi is making a cross. He could have been trying to chip it to that far post, but it's floating, it's up there, and if you aren't exact with the timing, that's going to find the back of the net. So it's a fingertip save, and
1: it's beautiful.
0: And he pushes it wide. Top stuff.
1: Horvath makes a nice play to get it to Reigns. The Revs build up out of the back. Oh, look at that line splitting pass. Carlos took a body check as he got it to Youssef. Al-Hassan Youssef back to Fofana. Bit of a rough game, and you could see there, like, Pereira getting an in-game warning from the referee. Nice pass here. Breaking the lines. Turgeman cuts it back hard to his left foot, holding up top of the D. Here's Miller. Leads Polster. Oh, it should have been in. It should have been in. It was across. It was Zambrano slid it across the far post.
0: Polster.
1: He was right there. It was a great ball, and there's a man down, Turgeman.
0: It was Polster who had a great timed overlapping run. Peyton Miller slides it to him. And Peyton Miller, I thought, was going to go 1v1. Great pass. Polster slides it into Dor Turgeman.
1: Well, you know what was it? Zambrano took it off him from behind it, I think. Watch. Turgeman was there, got clattered, Zambrano hit it between his legs.
0: I just don't know how that didn't end up in the back.
1: Yeah, with two guys right there, yeah. Well, it gives some credit to goalkeeper, but it ends up with being a goal kick, and Turgeman, a little shaken over, gets to his feet, still clutching his midsection, but he gets back in position, checks his belly, decides he's okay. Montreal build up down the left, but Rios loses a nice play. Polster, now Miller on the gallop with the ball. 3-on-4, and then a good play by Pereira, a little bit of body check, but his shoulder-to-shoulder, according to the referee, no foul. And then the Revs win it back. Good job, Dor Turgeman, number 99 for the first time. Bounces it wide, finds Carlos. This could be trouble for Montreal. Miller into the middle, and it's a tap-in. Dor Turgeman, the flag is down. The Revs are up 2-0. Back-to-back games with goals. The door is wide open.
0: Montreal are in shambles. Terrible defending, and the Revs.
1: Oh, now we got a fist fight. Brezza threw a punch. Turgeman. What's going on? The keeper may be off here. I don't know what Turgeman did to wind him up. I think he celebrated in front of the ultras. We were looking at the monitor. Brezza just gets a yellow, so maybe he didn't throw a punch. Brezza says, what did I do? From this day, I'll retract. I did not see if he threw a punch. I saw a swing of the arm, yellow clad, and Polster and Brezza, who's pleading his innocence. Revs walk away. This calms down, thankfully. Turgeman seems unfazed, and he seems happy because he scored again.
0: This is class football from the Revolution. Carlos Seal gets on the ball, slides it to Peyton Miller, who just uses the outside of his boot, plays it across the six. Dor Turgeman comes in between the center backs, unmarked, taps it home. Easy peasy. Thanks for coming. This is why Montreal are one of the worst teams in Major League Soccer at the moment.
1: Yeah, you know what? Turgeman had a word for the ultras. He celebrated in the goal, and then he did a reset, ran around the post. You don't know what they're saying to him.
0: No.
1: And let's leave it there. You know, we don't want to bring any
0: else. It was a Jude Bellingham type of celebration.
1: Yeah.
0: And,
1: Have we talked about Jude Bellingham? We talked about the World Cup all weekend. he's, for me, top three guys that I enjoyed watching. Not necessarily top three players, but Olise, Bellingham, and Messi are my three guys I like the most.
0: Mbappe's not in that?
1: Mbappe's world-class, great, one of the top two or three players in the world. He's not my guy. He's a good guy. Great, like all-time great player.
0: Yeah.
1: I've just never been an Mbappe guy, got to be honest.
0: Wow.
1: Not for any good reason either.
0: Okay.
1: Here's Carlos Hill.
0: But to your point, yeah, Jude's top three for me. I loved watching him play.
1: Here comes Miller. Can the Revs make it three? In transition here, Miller in the box, takes on the defender, makes a yard, drives a good recovery in there by Brian Vera, and it squibs all the way across the far sideline for a deep attacking throw, but the home fans are getting restless, and the Revs traveling supporters to our left, the Portafort,
0: they're enjoying it.
1: Yeah, the maple syrup is flowing right now, and it's New England maple syrup, not Quebec.
0: Yeah. I have to agree with you that New England's...
1: There's something going on with pancakes, too.
0: They own it.
1: What's the deal with the pancakes, with the players?
0: I don't know.
1: Is that related?
0: I don't think so.
1: They can combine them.
0: That's something
1: new. The syrup
0: new.
1: And the
0: that's
1: pancakes.
0: That's something new.
1: Yeah, yeah.
0: Flapjack, maybe.
1: No, maybe. We got to get up to speed on the griddle cakes here.
0: Yeah.
1: Revs up 2-0, minute 39 in Montreal. Where they have owned.
0: Yeah, I was going to say, for the people listening at home, the Revs are making Montreal look like a college soccer team. I mean, it's incredible.
1: Yeah, they had the one big chance that Turner saved, and then Turner takes a hit as he tries to play it forward, but decent football. I will tell you, and we'll talk more about this first half, take a look around the league and more on the Sports Illustrated Tickets Halftime Report. Sports Illustrated Tickets, 50 million sports, concerts, and theater tickets, same seats, better prices. 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
0: But the way the Revs are set up right now, they're controlling the tempo. Montreal, when they have the ball, they're in their defensive third or middle third. They're not threatening. And the save that you're talking about was almost an accidental type of shot that was headed towards goal. But ultimately, the Revs are dominating this game.
1: No question about it. Right now, possession 64-36. Revs up 2-0, out shooting Montreal 10-6. Throwing New England right at halfway between the bench area. It goes back to Horvath.
0: It's crazy to me to watch Montreal because when I was playing, Montreal were a great side. You know, they had tough defenders, Laurent Simon. They had, a Didier Drogba. They had players that could break
1: you
0: down.
1: Who was their guy from San Lorenzo?
0: Piatti.
1: He was great.
0: But now you look at them, it couldn't be further from that team and that identity. I think for the fans here, they have to be like thinking, what's going on here?
1: Chest down from Turgeman. Tracking run by Loturi, but then one back immediately by Youssef. It's been so good this year. Here's Dor Turgeman. Tail up for the Israel International. Driving forward. Still into the box. Turgeman lays it off. Carlos takes a low shot that comes off the post. Kicks off the post. Still loose. Back heel. Cleared away. Turgeman feeling his oats here. Carlos in the half space here. A lot of blue and black shirts between him and the goal, but edge of the penalty area. The Revs smelling blood in the water. Miller centers. Couldn't get the cross through. Longstaff lays it off. Puts his center back under pressure. Vera steers it wide. Just gets it away. Then Rio centers it. Leads Longstaff to a good area. Now they flow forward. Back the other way. Here's Sinchuk. Running at Sands. Head up. Takes a shot. Covered well by Turner, who was diving to cover before the ball got there.
0: He's like, page one. Here it comes.
1: Yeah.
0: He could have chested that. He got there so early.
1: He could have done a handstand, done a couple of push-ups, and then gotten it. Yeah.
0: If anyone is listening, can you tell how excited we are, how entertaining the Revs are to watch tonight? It's pure fun. It is amazing.
1: Oh, look at this. Fofana out of the center back position. Now centers a poor pass, great run. And now there's a hole to fill. Reigns drops in. Owusu gets a turn. Owusu sheds the defender. Sands. Owusu, three Revs back now. Owusu wants Rios, finds him. Polster just 2 minutes shy of 20,000 minutes played in the league. But it's Sinchuk in the box near post. Saved by Turner. Not cleared. Now it finally is hooked high and wide by Alhassan Youssef, and Miller heads into the bench area, but that's a nervy moment. And look at the power on that run from Owusu, just throwing throwing sands off down like a bag of sand.
0: Yeah. But we were just watching Mama Fofana run into the attacking third, and you're thinking, oh, my God, here he goes. And then
1: that's
0: it's
1: why
0: so foreign to him. He's uncomfortable. He makes a
1: deep end nosebleed.
0: Yeah.
1: Yeah, and then the hole that he left, that's where they attacked. And Montreal looking to attack again here. Final couple minutes before halftime. 2-0, the Revolution up on Montreal. Including this game now, a combined 10-0 against Montreal at this, their home base. Curling cross in. Header away. Sands winning it. Hooked back in by Bugay, but it's too long, and it's behind for a Revs goal kick.
0: You know what that run from Mama Fofana reminded me of? Jose Gonzalez.
1: I knew you were going to say that. It's the second time you brought him up.
0: Streaking down, you know, the field as a center back. You're up 2-0. You got that type of freedom because the game has been so one-sided that you think you can take those.
1: You know. I'm guessing that Marko Mitrović would say, wait till it's 4-5-0.
0: I agree. And if I was on the pitch, I'd be saying, Mama, get your butt back.
1: Right. That's the kind of thing that got Ceballos straight to Montreal.
0: Yeah, there you go.
1: Long by Turner. Didn't like the quality of that ball, and then Brown takes a bump from behind. Second ball there to be won. Matty Longstaff from Rotherham in England wins it. Goes back to Bugay. Played for Spal when he was in Italy. Long angled switch. Polster, good read, but second ball picked up by Montreal. Petrasso. Loturi, but great job by the Revs to surround it. Rain's doing a good job. Then Miller angles it. For Reigns, making a run forward. He has Loturi one-on-one on the right flank. What will he do here? Waits for support. Turgeman checks, wants the ball. Instead, back to Miller, who's open in the pocket there.
0: Now, this is when the Revs just keep it in the attacking third. No need to rush.
1: You know, almost into the 45th minute here in Montreal. Revs with a 2-0 lead. Carlos and Dor Turgeman, the two goal scorers. Brad and Charlie, happy to be here. Now we're into August. Beautiful time of year in Montreal, Quebec. We walked all through the plateau area, Charlie, you and I together yesterday. My wife and I explored Mile End tonight. She was down in the old city, the port area. And
0: yes.
1: A lot going on here. A couple of big festivals, pro tennis. And
0: we had a lovely dinner.
1: Terrific restaurants. If you don't know, now you know, but you should know.
0: Yeah.
1: It's not that far from New England.
0: If anyone can go to Nora Gray in Montreal, please do.
1: Yeah. The secret's out now.
0: Yeah.
1: Le Majestique as well.
0: Yes.
1: Hipster spot. Delivery, Bugay, good ball. Long header away by Fofana. Only as far as Pereira. As we hit the 45-minute mark, there'll be four added minutes here. Oh, now on the attack. Bugay, he got that all wrong.
0: And
1: he got into the right spot.
0: Was caught sleeping there.
1: Yeah. It needed a better ball in, and he just couldn't do it. Stoppage time in this first half. And I will say, since people are tuning in on 98.5, the Sports Hub app, and on the mothership, when you do tune into Apple TV, if you have any issues, hit us on Twitter, at RevsTV, just so you know which devices, if there are any technical issues, because we're still trying to work some of those out on the, certainly on the Apple TV, on the smart TV has been just fine, but some mobile devices, I think, have had some issues. I want to give special thanks to Bill Ricker, who's our, you know, our man in the field, if you will. Carlos Heel, running the field right now. Good ball to find Turgeman, edge of the box, taking on the defender. Oh, look at that move. Turgeman's still going. He's styling a little bit. It'll be a corner. Nope, it came off a door late, so he gets a raz or two from. And you just hope it's good-natured, whatever the, because he's trying to give the business to the fans behind the goal. At 2-0, probably better off focusing on just getting the goal. As long as it's in the spirit of things, we're good with the garbage talk, right? But there are certain lines not to cross, if you know what I mean. they're doing the Poznan right now. They can't even bear to look. The fans in the Montreal stands bouncing up and down, if you don't know what a Poznan is.
0: Yeah, it's
1: looking away.
0: They don't want to watch the game.
1: Usually it's when you're winning 4-0 and you're like, we don't have to watch. We know how it's going to end.
0: No, if you're a Montreal fan, this is depressing
1: dark
0: to watch.
1: Dark days.
0: Poor soccer.
1: Rios on the left, possession pass, back to the center backs. Vera needs somebody to go to. He has to go back to the goalkeeper, who's advanced. Breza, now Morales, halfway through the 4 minutes added. Bugay on the right side, out to meet him. Will Sands. Bugay splitting the central defenders here. He's got
0: Breza, the keeper, is asking to be chipped. He wants to be chipped.
1: He's trying to make the game. Cutting to the inside is Bugay now. Pereira, they're on the right flank. Ball in. Owusu chests it down and then gets onto the second ball and stabs it back where Rios can back heel it towards him. Bounds around off of Loturi. Now Petrasso. Loturi takes it down in the area, clips it, earns a corner kick off of Horvath. Their first of the night, Montreal. Comes 3 minutes into added time at the end of this first half. And now I can say that definitively that Matt Polster has played 20,000 minutes of MLS soccer. Congrats on that milestone.
0: Big time. Matty P.
1: Corner comes from the near side. Pereira goes short with it. Gets it back. Right-footed cross into quarter of uncertainty. But you know who is sure of it? Matt Turner. Almost got a kick from Bugay and then finds Turgeman. Makes a nice move. Has a streak. And Carlos Hill, he goes for the chip. Carlos is frustrated. But
0: He claps him. It was there. It was open.
1: He was retreating pretty quickly.
0: Just poorly executed.
1: It was curled well wide of the goal. But
0: I called it. I told you.
1: You did. He was
0: standing that high. Any striker, you take a look, you're obviously monitoring where the keeper is, his starting point. If he's coming up, he's at least 45 yards from goal.
1: Have a pop.
0: Have a go.
1: Big switch finds Petrasso on the left wing. We've played the 4 minutes, and Marko Mitrovic and Kevin Hitchcock are asking why hasn't the referee blown up. Miss hit there by Yusuf. Easy catch for the goalkeeper, Turner.
0: There he is.
1: And that will be the last action of the first half. One dominated Charlie Davies by the New England Revolution, who go into the locker room up 2-0.
0: An absolute one-sided half from the New England Revolution. They played exquisite football throughout that first half. They controlled it. They controlled the tempo. They limited the risks. You have to be extremely pleased if you're Marko Mitrovic and his staff walking into the locker room.
1: Carlos Hill from the penalty spot. Dort Turgeman from the doorstep. Your two goal scorers, 2-0 New England. Back with more after this.
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1: Bounds out, and a follow-up shot there by Reigns, and penalty. A handball penalty. Carlos, a little stutter step. Left-footed shot, and he buries it. Sent him the wrong way. Good power behind it. Perfect placement.
0: El Capi, Carlos Hill, just in scintillating form right now.
1: 2-0 Revs at the half in Montreal. Brad and Charlie back with you. Carlos Hill, the seventh goal of the year from the penalty spot. Minute 30, then 6 minutes later, Dor Turgeman, well-worked Revs goal. His second in as many games to double the advantage. Revs had one close call, really, when Matt Turner was forced to save a floater that really was sort of a Schross cross shot. But Turner up to the job. Revs shutting out Montreal through the first half as they did the previous two visits. So now it's been 10-0 through 2.5 games at this venue for the Revs against their Eastern Conference rivals. Charlie, Revs had a couple of mental letdowns in that first half defensively. Other than that, they've been pretty clean, and they've had a lot of the ball.
0: They've controlled the game, and when you have possession and you're moving the ball around and you have good spacing, you could see that Montreal, they might have been sitting back, but they were not putting enough pressure on the Revs. So the Revs were very comfortable in possession, and as they were moving the ball around in the attacking third, spaces started to open up. So it's almost like they could pick and choose when they wanted to attack. And they created enough. They got the two chances. I think Peyton Miller probably could have had a little bit more joy in the attacking third if he wanted to press a little bit more, be a little bit more aggressive. I think he was reserved. And then on the opposite side, Marcos Zambrano wasn't all that involved. So, yeah, Carlos Hill and then Brooklyn Reigns and Alassane Youssef controlled the midfield.
1: Revs out shooting Montreal 13-8 through 45 minutes plus the added four. Shots on goal, actually, 4-3 favoring the home team. Possession ended up being 58-42. Montreal with a little more of the ball after the Revs took the 2-0 lead. Corners 2-1 in favor of New England, who have a good traveling contingent of fans, some of whom are in the stands to our left. No yellow cards to speak of in that. First, I tell a lie. The goalkeeper, Breza, was booked after a little kerfuffle after the Turgeman goal. Quick reminder, the Bowl for a Goal presented by Arbella Insurance is this coming Tuesday, August 4th, 6 o'clock start at Splitsville Luxury Lanes at Patriot Place. The Revolution Foundation event has raised more than $700,000 to date for Special Olympics Massachusetts across 12 seasons of partnership. I believe lanes are sold out, but you can still attend. Meet your favorite Revs. Go to revolutionsoccer.net for more information. With the Revolution leading Montreal 2-0 north of the border, we'll step out for just a couple more minutes. We'll be back and continue the halftime show after this.
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1: This could be trouble for Montreal. Miller into the middle, and it's a tap-in. Dor Turgeman, the flag is down. The Revs are up 2-0. Back-to-back games with goals. The door is wide open.
0: Montreal are in shambles.
1: The door was left ajar, and the Revs smashed it open through Dor Turgeman in minute 36, 2-0, the Revs with a halftime lead. And Montreal, Brad Feldman, Charlie Davies back with you on the Sports Illustrated Tickets Halftime Report. 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Quick look around MLS. Some halftime scores. First place at Nashville, up 2-0. Away to D.C., Sam Surridge with the go-ahead goal there. Luis Suarez, who had 2 goals last week, with the lone goal in the Miami-Columbus game down in Florida. Lionel Messi on the bench. That's actually in minute 28, 1-0 Miami with the lead. The Red Bulls lead Orlando 2-0. Atlanta on their travels lead Philadelphia 1-0 at the half. And LAFC in Vancouver in a close one, 1-0. The road team, LAFC, leading Vancouver, who've been having a very good season. Charlie, I want to pivot back to the big news last week. Jack Harris and the Revs unveiling him in front of more than 36,000 fans. We had a great chat with him on the air. Seems like a really engaging fellow. Terrific experience playing for Leeds and Everton. Started his professional career with NYCFC a decade ago in MLS. And we, you know, he's not in the squad. He's likely not to be for another couple of games. And even then, he hasn't been playing since the Italian season ended in the spring. Mm-hmm. So it takes a while. You can look fit as a fiddle, but you're not match fit until you've, you know, gotten some time out there, not just in training, but in real games. But once he's up to speed,
0: yep,
1: like, we know that there's a transition period. We talked a little bit about it last week, but now they got a little more time. You know, what do you expect from him? We know he loves to take guys on the dribble, and that he can create out of that, and that he's also an honest player who will play both sides of the ball. But in terms of the way he plugs into this Revs team and the way they're playing right now.
0: Yeah, I think it's going to take him about a month to really get into the swing of things here. But when he's at his best, that's a player who's going to slot in as that starting left or right winger, because he can play inverted. He's gifted in both ways. He can run at players. He can unbalance them one-on-one. He can score goals. He can create goals. But he's got that experience as a game changer, especially within this league. So where we've seen Griffin Yao and Marco Zambrano, that's probably where he's going to slot in. And, man, with him and Peyton Miller and Carlos Gil, along with Dor Turgeman, and hopefully Leo Campana can get healthy, I think we're going to see a real dynamic attacking core for this Revolution side.
1: Well, they've had a dynamic attacking core tonight. They have a 2-0 lead against Montreal, who are starting to see the Revs as their bogey team. Can the Revs close the deal? We'll find out. We'll have the second half after this.
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1: Back live on site at Saputo Stadium, Stade Saputo in Montreal, Quebec, where the Revs have a 2-0 lead over CF Montreal. Carlos Hill, his 7th goal of the year from the penalty spot in the 30th minute. Then Dor Turgeman scoring back-to-back weeks, assisted by Peyton Miller, his first assist of the year. And Carlos Hill, his 6th helper. So a goal and an assist for Copy in this game. The Revs back home. In a week, 4:30 start against Houston next Saturday, August 8th. Interconference matchup against Houston Dynamo. Then the Revs on the road the following Saturday at Toronto. Midweek road game against DC United. And then back home August 23rd against NYCFC. Call 1-877-GET-REVS or go to revolutionsoccer.net for ticket information for all those home games. Both of those home games, I should say. Houston on the 8th. NYCFC on the 23rd, sandwiched around a couple of road matches. Revs back out on the field, warming up in the corner, doing some rondos at the other end. So the Montreal substitutes. Revs likely to see Luca Langoni. Their bench also includes Diego Fagundes, Tanner Beeson, Jackson Yule, Griffin Yao. They also have Baker, Harris, Klein, and J.D. Gunn. But Montreal is going to make a substitution. Not happy with how things are going. Oger Escobar, Guatemalan young man who came out of the New England Revolution Academy system. And he's given the Revs some trouble in the past. He scored a very painful goal against the Revs 2 years ago, just after he moved to Montreal. So Escobar enters the game. And we are underway. Montreal in blue and black with white numerals and lettering. Attack from left to right. Launched long towards Prince Owusu. Fofana got a touch. And then Matt Turner gets a touch. And he gets a little two-hander from Owusu. Just try to put him off his game. And Matt's a long 6'3", maybe 6'4". And Owusu looks taller than him. And then Matt, very accurate, 50-yard throw right to the feet of Carlos Hill. Then a give and go, Carlos and Zambrano. It's a long run for Zambrano. He's not going to get there before Morales, the defender, but it was a nice little combination through midfield to get the Revs further up the field. And then Sand steps in, Owusu with Fofana up his back. Then Owusu falls theatrically. Fofana probably did foul and runs away from the scene of the crime. Referee Jair Marufo whistles in favor of Montreal just on halfway. Owusu gets up and skips off the hit, and back to play. It goes over to Petrasso on the left side. Sinchuk goes back to his defenders. Here's Vera dropping in Pereira. He played physically in the first half, riding the line a little bit. Rios and Owusu pushed up top. So is Sinchuk. Line of four players for Montreal in a two-goal home hole at home. Poor ball out of the back, but it's a good layoff by Rios to keep them playing. Lauturi. Now Pereira in advanced position, but great read there by Polster. He gets there before Escobar and hammered away by the Revs and clear. The Revs don't want to do this, though, for the last 45 minutes. Just sit in and clear it. Need to get a hold of the ball. They do that. Good job there by Yusuf, but he can't find Carlos Hill. Pereira wins it back, angles it wide. Good backtrack by Miller, then Yusuf for Reigns. Popped to midfield. Carlos takes it with the chest, and he's tripped up from behind by Pereira. Carlos says, that's the third time that guy's got me. Yep. The referee says, I see it, but I'm not going for the card just yet. Or something to that effect.
0: It is good defending before that from Ethan Kohler. Just right spot, right time. Good interjection with Owusu, knowing that Owusu's much bigger than him and stronger. That it's all about timing.
1: Good job here. Turgeman as the platform lays it off. Yusuf now wide to Zambrano. Should mention that Olga Escobar, he replaced Matty Longstaff. Giveaway, rare one there by Yusuf. Intercepted by Victor Lauturi. Angles it wide. Rios on the right side now, taking on Fofana. Great stand-up tackle by the Mali international. Slides to stab it over the line, off of Rios. Revs throwing in front of their bench area. That's class.
0: Yeah. Mama Fofana absolutely owned Rios in that 1v1. It's good defending.
1: Big switch now over the head of Miller. Second ball falls for Polster at the back, and he touches it towards his keeper, Matt Turner, in his own six-yard box. Minute 49, New England up 2-0. In firm command right now. Under a little pressure here.
6: Wow.
1: Yusuf gets it off his feet. Pereira now. Turner, it was loose for a split second in the goal mouth. No real danger. Ball wide now to Sands, sprinting inside. And sliding, and Sinchuk took out the feet of Sands. He's shaken up, but the Revs keep it moving. Play on from the referee. Polster down the right side. Sees Petrasso, goes back to Carlos Hill. Escobar defending, moved inside now for Brooklyn Reigns. He leads Yusuf. Sands is up and seems to be okay. He's underlapping here. Turgeman sees him, doesn't want to risk the pass, goes back to Yusuf. Edge of the attacking third, New England, right in the middle. Carlos now Reigns. This is where they want to play the game, New England. Turgeman takes on Bugai. Nope, thinks better of it, back to Sands. Sands uses the bottom of the shoe. Finds Reigns, skips backwards. Away from Owusu, makes a little space. Dumped inside, he tried to find Carlos, but Owusu, the center forward, wins it. Now makes the run forward, long ball, read well by Fofana. He chests it down, and he'll go to Turner. Rios giving chase, but Matt has plenty of time to play it to Ethan Horvath, always in the right spot, seemingly, and the Revs will build up through Matt Polster on the right side. Kohler. Horvath is a goalkeeper.
0: Yeah.
1: Ethan 1, Ethan 2. So we were talking about Horvath earlier today, weren't we? Or were we?
0: A different one.
1: Yeah. Ethan Kohler's been playing a great game, too.
0: Kohler has been such a boost to this Revs back line, playing in that center back position along Fofana, which has allowed the Revs to say, you know what? We're going to keep you here long term. You're our guy right now. And
1: he's terrific.
0: Yeah, he's not the level of his game.
1: Yeah, he's not the biggest in stature, right? But he plays bigger than his size, as they say. Good layoff here by Rios. Dumped inside. Rios gets it back. Fofana watching him edge of the zone. 51st minute. Delivery. Rios comes off of Sands. Attacking throw for Montreal, who trail by two in the second half. Minute 52 now. Center back's in a very advanced position. Long range shot finds the net. Well, I will say this, Brian Vera, we said that he couldn't do that earlier. Maybe he can.
0: Well, he smashed it earlier, just 5 yards above the goal. Makes great contact. This one, he sends a rocket into the back of the net, top bins. This was a golazo.
1: 2-1. Lead cut in half. Matt Turner beaten from a good 30-plus yards with an absolute laser beam.
0: Oof. He hit that with so much venom.
1: Well, what will the Revs do now? Can they turn it up? Because all of a sudden, this feels like a different proposition. First time in over 2.5 games that Montreal has scored against the Revolution here at their home ground. And it's the first time in 4 halves of play they've scored against the Revs this year.
0: I can tell you one thing. The Revs were in cruise control after that first half. They sat back. They said, okay, they can't hurt us. It took a center back drilling one from 35 yards out, top bins, for them to wake up. Let's see how the response is from the Revs.
1: Here's Turgeman trying to get a turn. Steers it to the outside on the dribble. Taking on Morales. Now holds up, goes back to Reigns in advanced position, edge of the attacking zone. Revs all of a sudden with a little more attacking intent. 2-1, minute 53. Miller. Polster. Carlos. Polster. Miller at the corner of the box. Centers it. Reigns has side of goal, top of the D. Goes to Miller instead. Sets him up for a shot that curls over the crossbar and behind. Goal kick.
0: If I'm Marko Mitrović right now, I'm thinking about Luca Langoni getting him in ASAP. Because right now the Revs don't have much attacking presence on that left-hand side. This would be a great time to introduce Luca Langoni.
1: May put him on the right, switch Miller to left.
0: Yes.
1: Short goal kick. Brezza. Left-footed spinner. Tarja Wusu, great leap there and win. It was Ethan Kohlerby shaken up after winning that aerial battle with a much taller Wusu. Now he gets back into position, receives the ball. A little bit of pressure. He moves it for Polster. Now Carlos Heel in the center circle. Oh, he rides the challenge there. Spins beautifully away from Vera. Then pulled back. And he rolls a couple times. He's saying it should...
0: How is that not a yellow card?
1: And he's in some pain. And Jair Marufo, very experienced, knows what he's doing.
0: That's a yellow card all day, every day of the week.
1: In any league. It's got to be.
0: He was late. He got beat. It was sloppy defending. And at that point, he just pulls down Carlos Heel.
1: Mitrović not happy with that. No yellow card, but a free kick. Carlos is up. He's going to take this. He takes it early. Finds Polster. Escobar right up on him. And Langoni, almost like they heard your request. Langoni's getting set to check it. Oh, look at that move. Carlos scoops it in over the head of Turgeon and not cleared. Zambrano lets it drop. Gets a turn. No foul. Oh, he goes far post and just drags it. 6 inches wide of that far post. Another goal kick. Marcus Zambrano gets into good spots. Just needs to clean it up a little technically. So he gets there. Now Langoni is coming on.
0: I would expect him to come off.
1: Yeah, and it is. Yes. That was the last kick for Marcus Zambrano. He'll be replaced by Langoni. They're just building up his minutes slowly, getting back to full fitness. But the diminutive Argentinian winger, he really can be a terror on that right side, and he sprints right out there. On the short goal kick, Miller, as expected, switches to the left. So even more speed on the flanks for New England, who lead 2-1 here against Montreal. Montreal, I have to say, scoring against the run of play. 52nd minute, Vera from distance, and now he launches one for Owusu against Kohler. There's a little joust on. Owusu's in the corner, holds up, center forward for Montreal. Loses it. Kohler. Langoni curls it up the line. Finds Turgeman. Oh, he couldn't find Carlos. Now he does, but the defense had time to react. But the Reds are still in semi-transition. Carlos rides a challenge. He says he was fouled. Referee says no. Carlos still down. Back the other way. Escobar, the former Rev. He plays Sinchuk. Taking on Sands in the box. Sinchuk drives it. It was partially blocked. Langone doesn't clear, though. Petrasso, Owusu, turns, shoots, deflected, saved at the near post. Matt Turner well positioned. Carl is still down at the other end. And the referee holds up. And right now, the Revs coaching staff is really, really giving it to the fourth official because they say Carlos is getting roughed up out there. And we see it week in and week out. Now Langone, oh, that's from behind by Lauturi.
0: That's a good tackle.
1: But he got the ball. Came flying in. If he mistimed that at all, he might be sent off. But now he gets the return end of a give and go at the end line. Good covering there by Ethan Kohler, turning it behind. Corner kick for Montreal, brings the fans behind Matt Turner's goal to their feet, and all of a sudden they're facing the field. They want to look. They get a corner kick with a chance to tie the game here, a game that they were getting blown out in. Lisinchuk, left footer. Big crowd in front of Matt Turner, including the central defender Morales, right on his toes. Outswinging ball to the top of the six. Owusu comes barging through, but Al-Hassan Youssef clears out into the
0: bench area. Yeah, that was a designed play for Owusu on the back post. The Revs snuffed it out.
1: Shots now 15-10 in favor of New England. Feels like a much closer game than it did in the first half. 57-43, the Revs' possession advantage, but Montreal have the ball at half field. Haven't even played an hour yet. Rios receives, takes a bump. Kohler on him. Petrasso, now Lauturi. Cross comes in, big moment here. Owusu ties the game. Montreal has come back from 2-0 down. And CF Montreal back on level terms with the Revs, who are bossing the match through 45. The first 14 minutes, not so much for New England. New game.
0: They've turned off, Brad. They were coasting, up 2-0. They played Montreal off the park in the first half. They assumed it's going to be an easy ride for the rest of the match. Whereas Montreal, all they needed was a little bit of a spark. And it came from Vera on the long-range goal to get this game back to 2-1. And now they've equalized. Owusu is a handful to deal with. The ball floated perfectly into the six-yard box. No pressure on the ball. And Owusu just guides it to that far post past Turner. It's 2-2. I mean, what a shock compared in understanding how this game went in the first half.
1: Well, the question is, do the Revs have more goals in them? And it feels like they can get back to the tempo and the rhythm that they had in the first half. They do, but there's more belief in this Montreal side now, that's for sure.
0: Good halftime talk. Because they were terrible in the first half. Terrible. And now they got a little belief. They're riding the momentum. The Revs have to be back to being on the playing on the front foot, being aggressive, get a higher up the pitch.
1: Lafois maybe knows what he's doing, the caretaker manager, because here comes Montreal again. Delivery into the middle. Header away by Fofana. Controlled smartly by Matt Polster. Racing forward on the dribble. Turgeman wants it, and that's where Polster goes with it. Can he take it cleanly? It bounces once. Turgeman gets a turn. He's in. Turgeman in on the keeper, dragged down. Referee says no penalty. There's definitely a hand on the shoulder, but I think
0: he went
1: down too easily.
0: Yep.
1: Should have bet on himself. He was in. Good step there by Fofana, but the foul is whistled, and Marko Mitrović still yelling that there should have been a penalty. I don't think there's going to be any.
0: He's just swapping sides, putting Peyton Miller back on the right side and moving Luca Langone on the left.
1: To what end? What's the thought process there?
0: That Peyton Miller is getting back to defend.
1: Oh, loose touch there by the keeper.
0: Score.
1: Turgeman chips the keeper. It's goalwards. It's wide. He had a lot of goal to look at. He used his left foot. He missed by a couple feet. Could have been 3-2 Revs.
0: should have been 3-2. The entire goal was wide open. The keeper loses the ball off his line. And Dor Turgeman misses an alley-oop.
1: And now what a turn by Owusu against Kohler. Into the box. Barges him off with the shoulder. Gets a cross in, but snatched out of the air by the waiting arms of Matt Turner. Quickly out now to Reigns. Now to Carlos. Game's opened up 2-2. 62nd, now 63rd minute. One-way traffic in the first half for the most part, other than one save by Matt Turner. But Montreal stormed back to even things up. It's the Revs with the ball, though. Carlos gets it wide. Miller. Carlos scanning with the ball. Has Sands wide. That's where the pass goes. On the wing, now edge of the box. Sands cuts it on Sinchuk. Now uses the right to go back to Reigns. Quickly to Carlos in the half space against Pereira. Carlos head up, threads it now. Sands, can he get there? Into the middle. The referee kept his flag down. The AR on the far side. So that would have been good if they were able to turn it into the goal. But the Revs recovered it on the far side. Miller. Carlos ranges over to the right to pick it up. Finds an open Reigns. Edge of the attacking zone again. Goes to Polster on the right flank. Consistent pace to this game right now. Carlos to the feet of Turgeman. Lays it off. Carlos trying to charge through. Good tracking there by Danny Pereira. And out to midfield by Montreal, where the Revs will get the ball back.
0: Now this is much better from the New England Revolution. Keeping possession in the attacking half. Being dynamic. Playing forward. Using Dor Turgeman, running off of him as a point man.
1: Youssef. Miller dummies it for an overlapping Polster. Back to Miller, corner of the box on the far side right. Revs attacking right to left in a 2-2 game. Oh, nice ball. Ah, the heel flick. It was Carlos to the feet of Turgeman trying to find the late run from Reigns. Montreal get it back. Owusu takes it down. Great recovery from Brooklyn Reigns to take it off of Prince Owusu. The big strike for Montreal, and it bounds all the way back to Matt Turner, who starts the attack again through Brooklyn Reigns.
0: You can see the Revs right now are making good runs off the ball. They stopped doing that once this half started. And now it's back to, you got to have different runs, layered runs, when someone's in possession of the ball in the attacking third. And now we're starting to see the Revs get forward, play a little bit quicker, and create that space.
1: Minute 65, 2-2. Montreal on the Revs. Wide it goes to Miller. Takes a two-hander from behind. Spotted by the AR and the referee, Jair Marufo. Free kick, New England. Out on that right flank. A long way from goal. Just about 10 yards over halfway. Langone calling for it on the far flank. That's a long pass for Carlos to make. He takes a two-hander from Pereira again. And Carlos is down again and writhing on the ground. And he is really upset. Pereira is saying he's jaking it. Owusu walks over him. That's not on. He's a big guy to confront. Somebody needs to talk to Prince Owusu. Carlos, I think, is making a point. He's up and shaken up. It will be restarted by Kohler. Carlos gets it back. He's gotten rough treatment. Everybody, oh, and Owusu tries to get onto Kohler now. Fofana, Revs have the ball. Sands clips it over the top for Langone on the left. It bounces, edge of the box. Langone couldn't keep it in.
0: And that's the rust right there. You can see he's not in a rhythm. That ball should not have bounced. He would normally get to it, keep it in play. That's just the rust.
1: Driven long out of the back by Morales. Flicked on by Rios. Owusu jousts against Kohler, who wins that battle momentarily. Then he trips up. Owusu says no foul. Then he lashes out. Collisions all over the place. Reds are going to try to play through it. Here's Miller. Short there. Good read by Loturi. And he loses out to Youssef. Carlos. Back to Al-Hassan Youssef. Rough game tonight. Langone. Skipping to the outside. Against Bugay. Lays him on the carpet. Delivery off of Turgeman. And it's still in play. No, it's not.
0: Offside.
1: Offside. But I would say Langone did him like a kippered herring.
0: Yes, but then the final ball, was rusty, as you'd say.
1: He's had a couple rusty moments, but

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2: Towards the middle of the box, on his favorite right foot, he tries to bend it around the keeper, but it's too close to him. And Brezza sticks out his left leg and makes a great save.
3: What a pass out of midfield by Carlos Heel to Springham. Polster may have just gotten away with that as Petrosa made the overlapping run. Ends up being a revolution throw-in in their defensive half.
2: Jair Marufo is letting these guys play.
3: Liberal whistle tonight.
2: I don't know if sometimes I don't know if he knows he has one.
3: He left it at the hotel.
2: Yeah. He fell out of his pocket.
3: Right,
2: pitch.
3: Right. Well, we laugh about it. And you don't mind physical play, actually encourage it. It's gotten sometimes a little too officious in professional games, but when Carlos Heel starts to take a beating, the Revs get upset. But he takes the ball beautifully on a floated pass from Kohler. Has Miller running forward. Carlos taking on the defender, Petrosso. Three layers of defenders there. Now he plays Miller. A lot of blue shirts there. Escobar now. It's Reigns for Carlos. Youssef's open. Wants the ball. Carlos instead goes against Lauturi. Gets a shoulder in. Carlos. Good win there by Lauturi. Using his power there. Great closing down now by Youssef. Carlos heads it. Finds Turgeman. Pops it straight up in the air. Bugai. That's a weak header. Rescued by Morales, only as far now as Alhassan Youssef. The Revs get it down on the deck in the attacking zone on the left. 2-2, 70th minute. Consistent pace to this game right now. Sands on the left. Back to Fofana. Owusu puts pressure on him. Kohler lets it roll. Polster for Miller. Far right side, the Revs attack right to left in white. It's blue and black clad Montreal. Game knotted at two. Revs scored two goals, 6 minutes apart in the first half. Carlos Heel now 20 for 23 on PKs in his MLS career, including 17 straight makes. That note from Dan Schulman, excellent communications man for the Revs. Montreal with the ball, just shy of the midfield stripe. Center back share of the ball now goes to Bugai. Sinchuk gets tripped up by Youssef. Free kick. Montreal bench wants a card, but that would be a misapplication of justice. Another sub now. Fabian Herbers.
2: Ah.
3: Long time Philadelphia. Yeah, from Philadelphia. Also played with Chicago. Also at Creighton. And he'll replace Daniel Rios. Herbers can put in a cross.
2: Yep.
3: Back to play. Final 20 minutes plus added time here. Tightly contested, you have to say, after it looked like the Revs were a different class in the first half. Towering header won by Fofana, but it falls for Lauturi. Herbers gets it wide quickly to Sinchuk. Revs retreating here. Sinchuk. Step over in the box, centering pass, scrambled away. Kohler got across the front of Owusu, and the Revs get it wide for a throw-in. Another nervous moment for New England.
2: Montreal, they smell blood.
3: Good win there. That was Langoni winning it for the Revs, getting it to Turgeman, still in his own half. Now Youssef, long touch, sets up a duel. Slotty and Bugai wins that one. Herbers now for Lauturi. Morales. Pereira drops in between the central defenders, and plays as the pivot. Now Lauturi just over halfway. Bad pass intercepted by Reigns. Can the Revs run here? We'll see. Reigns pits on a little move through the center circle. Now finds Youssef with a smart ball. Alhassan Youssef. Spies the run from Heel. Instead, he goes square to Polster.

0: takes a touch, top of the box, leads Miller. Edge of the area, far side right, goes back to Reigns. Four ribs in the box. Oh, Langone takes a shot, gets a turn to it, and buries it. Flags up offside.
1: Yes, off. Good finish. It's a miss hit from Langone. It rolls right into the feet of Thor Turgeman, who is a step off. Nice touch and finish.
0: Getting a look at it from a pretty good angle. And at the time that Langone contacted it, Turgeman looked to be a couple feet offside. The Reds are going to get a couple more subs on here. As Polster's night's done, and that's going to be the last action for Turgeman. You can tell he's disappointed. He did score a goal in minute 36. Wilson Harris on for his third Revs appearance. Scrappy forward who's playing Israel. He's not Israeli. He actually scored a lot of goals for Louisville City in the lower leagues. Signs a free agent July 1st. Kohler wins the header. Second ball picked up by Youssef. So good at that. Youssef driving forward on the dribble. Now finds Miller in the box. Early ball in. That forced Pereira to turn it behind for a Revolution corner kick. It's just their first of the second half, and we're in minute 74. Their third of the night. Carlos over to take. Carlos, hand up, now drops it. In swinging delivery, flicked on by Harris, but it will be over the crossbar into the top netting. And goal kick, Santander is the official bank of the New England Revolution, who again play a week from today, the 8th of August, Saturday, 4:30 start. 4:30 start, rare 4:30 start, especially for the summertime. Against Houston, call 1-877-GET-REVS for tickets. Given away by Montreal. All the way back. And it's a first set of action for Cody Baker, former Seattle Sounder, who was acquired on loan July 15th by the Revs. He's the one who replaced Matt Polster. Driving inside is Sands. He's tripped up there by Sinchuk. And Loturi stands on the ball. Loturi's wasting time like they want to play for a draw here at home. Kohler for Baker. Carlos receives it. Baker, nice first touch for Miller, sprinting down the right. Inside run, Baker. Is it on here? Oh, centered, stopped at the near post, right out to Miller. Gets to the end line, drives it four. That was to be a goal kick. Miller didn't get the cross in before it ran over the end line. And the new guys, Harris and Baker, unable to connect there.
1: Good passage of play there. I just feel that that should have resulted in a shot on goal at the very minimum. Baker coming in towards goal has options. And then when it fell to Peyton Miller, the right decision was playing it at the top of the box. Instead, he wanted to drive in on his right foot.
0: Owusu peels off after laying it off. Here comes Escobar down the left. The former Rev over leads Owusu. And it's a straight ahead pass like that, Charlie. It has to be inch perfect. And Owusu wasn't reading it or making the run.
1: Fortunate for the Revs there.
0: It's a buoyant supporter section for Montreal behind Matt Turner's goal. He has it at the top of the box. Starts for Kohler. 2-2 score. Minute 77. Montreal, Quebec. Fofana. Herbert's pressuring him. Now back to Turner. Beaten twice in the second half. The shot from Vero was just a frozen rope.
1: As a screamer.
0: Turner goes long for Harris, who gets tied up with the center back Morales there. Second ball picked up by Escobar. Montreal have it. Wide right it goes. Benedetti, D.E. Sinchuk lost it, and the Revs have it back. Sands quickly puts it back in play, gets it back from Yusuf. Fofana reigns as the fulcrum. Spins it wide. Cody Baker. Carlos back to Baker. It was quick feet. Now he makes an inside run, sort of underlapping. Now curls the outside. Carlos on the ball, over the top, looking for the late run from Yusuf, who's blocked off it by Bugay and Breza, the goalkeeper, makes the grab.
1: Well, Al-Hassan Yusuf is yelling at Luca Langoni to say, if I'm making this run, it's 2v1. He's going to follow me so you can have that spacing behind.
0: Yeah, and you know, Mitrovic is saying the same thing to him right now with some consternation.
1: Yeah, he looks like he's working his way back, is what Luca Langoni looks like at the moment.
0: And it's a fiery Marko Mitrovic tonight. He's seen his team blow a two-goal lead. Revs thought the ball was out. Pereira kept it in play. Tricky one for Fofana, but he takes it down, goes back to Turner. Revs have the length of the field to go here. And still some time to go. 12 minutes of normal time plus any stoppage added time. This will feel unsatisfying if they're not able to come away with a victory here. But the way Montreal is playing, it could go either way. Second half, a very different story than the first. Will be a Revs throw-in from deep in their defensive zone right now. Baker with Olger Escobar right up on him. Real crowd in that far right corner as the Revs attack right to left. Harris couldn't control. Montreal get it back. Vera. Now Bugay, the right fullback in the center circle. Pereira. He has 4 career goals, 23 assists, so he can join the attack in nearly 150 games. Montreal still with it over on the far left side. Baker defending. Here's Loturi. Square now for Bugay. Sinchuk taking on the defender. Now Bugay is hunted down there by Langoni, making the recovery run, but it comes off his left foot for a Montreal corner from this near right side. And it'll be Sinchuk, the left-footer, to take likely an in-swinging ball. Nobody short for Montreal. Minute 80. Referee sorting some things out. Now the ball is delivered far post over the head of Owusu in a foot race with Carlos Heel. Carlos wanted to make sure he didn't go head first into the boards and did a good job to make that a revolution throw as well, shielding the much larger Prince Owusu. Good job, Cabby.
1: It's good work from the captain.
0: Job one was maintaining possession. Job two was not to get crushed.
1: He was just trying to shield it out.
0: Yep. Prince Owusu, who's a long 6'3", 6'4", forward, some meat on his bones as well, is right up his shirt, but not Carlos's first rodeo. He rode the challenge, did the job, and he has the ball now, just 3 yards over the halfway stripe on the right as the Revs attack right to left, looking to retake a lead here. Overlapping is Baker, inside to Harris, trying to get a turn on the defender, a little naive, but he keeps it, gets it back. Carlos has it now in the half space, clips it over the top, Yusuf is there, oh, just over his head. Inches for being a perfect ball, but not quite. And the punt goes out to midfield. Herbers got a little purchase on it. Now skied up in the air by Fofana. Harris flicks it on, but not in an intelligent way. That was a USL caliber flick on.
1: Just take it down. He had so much space. He could have backed up and brought it down. That's what you need the big man to do.
0: Carlos a little frustrated. It's not as cultured as if Dor Turgeman was playing up front. They could sure use Leo Campana back in these situations. Here's Breza. Man on shout for Pereira gets it wide. Pereira gets the ball back. Still in his own half. Minute 82. 2-2. Wide on the right wing to Sinchuk. Backtracking is Sand. Sinchuk to the inside on the dribble. Herbers now top of the box. Owusu back to goal. He lays it off. Sinchuk in the D. Players open. give and go. Laid off, Escobar floats it centrally, header away by Fofana, but not cleared. Long touch, crashing in his reins. It's still loose, diving header, and then Kohler plays it out to midfield. All hands to the pump for the Revs right now. And Jackson Ewell and Griffin Yao are getting set to check in for New England. Vera delivers, Fofana read it well, heads it. Miller cushions his header, but it's not a good one. It's Loturi beats Yusuf to the ball. Sanchuk, driven shot, blocked by Fofana, spins wide. It's going to be a corner, and the Revs are pinned in deep, and all of a sudden looks scrambled.
1: You can see some tired legs out there.
0: There's some cramping. I don't know which player it is in the Montreal uniform. Maybe Sanchuk down, getting stretched out there by a couple of Revs.
1: But from the Rev standpoint, there's a number of players whose reaction time isn't the best right now. And those heavy legs are starting to pay dividends for Montreal as they're gaining more momentum and they're looking to steal the winner here.
0: It'll be Pereira from the far left side as Sinchuk gets back to his feet. High in-swing ball, tricky one over the head of Vera, already has a goal. We run down on the near side by Carlos Heel, watch it over the line for a throw-in. But this is an opportunity for Montreal to keep the Revs in, an opportunity for both sets of coaches to get next round of subs on. It's going to be Sammy Piette and Brendan Craig for Montreal. Yao and Yule for New England. So Loturi and Sinchuk off for Montreal.
1: Sure, Peyton Miller's coming off. He's looked gassed.
0: And it is Miller. A big ovation for a crowd that was unhappy with their home team earlier. And the referee does not get all the subs on. Strange one there. The Revs must have checked in late. Throw-in gets to Reigns, not a Kohler. Quickly to Carlos, who somehow is over on the far side of the field after that pause. That was Messi-esque. Where'd he come from? Carlos, the inside on the dribble. Spins back. Pereira's been right up in his grill all night. Good job there by Yusuf. Reigns, now Carlos, scanning edge of the attacking zone, left center channel, the feet of Miller. Oh, he got cleaned out there by Escobar. The referee wasn't looking. And Miller is. He looks done for the night. You're right. Sammy Piette, the club captain, 31-year-old Canadian. Now the Revs are going to get the subs on. But Sammy Piette, just a bulldog out there, not known for his finesse.
1: That's putting it politely.
0: That's what you're supposed to do, Charlie. Didn't you get the memo? So Yusuf, the other player to come off. As Jackson Ewell and Griffin Yao enter the game for New England. Minute 86, 2-2 game. The game the Revs led 2-0 at halftime. Langone has it now, drives inside, gets away from Bugay. Long touch, poor pass, intercepted by Piette. Finds Owusu, who's still in his own half. Great step there by Reigns, a much smaller Reigns. Bravely comes in, then gets tripped up. Easy call for the referee.
1: Great work from Brooklyn Reigns.
0: He restarts it. That's officious. It was a foot in front,
1: yes,
0: of whether foul was.
1: That's crap.
0: After the way he's refereed tonight, come on.
1: That's crap.
0: Jair, come on, man. We like that guy, but come on.
1: That's poor officiating there.
0: The Revs had a little semi-transition opportunity there after a cynical tactical foul there. Fofana now curls it. Looking for Baker, who knocks it back, finds Carlos. That was a smart header. Oh, and then the ball is lost there. That was Baker who lost it, and here they come the other way. Escobar, Owusu on the right flank in front of his team's bench area. Now almost through the 87th minute in Montreal. In a tie game. Will there be late drama here at Stade Saputo? Vera. Pereira. Herbers gets it off the give and go. His cross hunted down, blocked. Good job there by Baker. Keep it in play, but the Revs lose it. On the turn, Samuel Piet gets it wide. Revs retreating. Ball on the left flank for Montreal over on the far side.
1: There's no pressure
0: Pereira
1: on the ball.
0: Now there is. Good step there by Yao, but it falls for Craig. Montreal goes all the way back to their goalkeeper, Brezza, who's a good 45 yards out of goal. Deep into minute 88. Craig. Morales on halfway. Brendan Craig. Philadelphia Union Academy player. Now the Revs Academy player for Montreal. Escobar over on the right side now. Wide to Bugay. First time cross. Floated far. Stick. Flicked wide. The Revs get it out of the box. Carlos takes it down with the defender up his shirt. Steers it to the outside. Vera keeps it in place smartly. Important win there. Ewell timed it just right. Won the tackle. Gets it back from Yao. Here come the Revs. Through Minot. That was a measured play by Ewell, but he gets it to Carlos Heel. Far side right, over halfway. Give and go, gets it back to Jackson Ewell. Wide on the flank, Griffin Yao. Poor pass by Carlos Heel, to Carlos Heel. Carlos wasn't at fault. Griffin was 2 feet in front of him. Revs around the ball, but don't win it. Herbers, Escobar, bottom of the center circle. Langoni comes in, clips him. Play on from the referees. Montreal still have the ball. Approaching minute 90. Bugay for Craig. Escobar, long way from goal with the ball for Montreal. Center backs, either side of the center circle for Club de Foot Montreal. Minute 90, Herbers bounces it all the way wide right for Davy Bugay. Now Craig into the attack, hunted down smartly by Sands, but it comes off him for another corner kick, number 5 of the night. Montreal with the chance here, final minute of normal time. Make that, yep, 5th of the night, and number 5 will take it. The substitute, Brendan Craig, U.S. Youth International. Curled out, swinger, headed on frame, but right on Matt Turner, was in the right spot. Nervous moment for the Revs, as Vera already has one. Put that on target, then he wins it back off the long distribution, but the Revs get it. First time pass, Ewell, intended for Langoni. And we'll have just 4 minutes of stoppage time. Even with all the subs and the
1: just sloppy
0: two goals,
1: giveaways from
0: yeah,
1: the
0: Revs have turned back into a pumpkin here in the second half.
1: Yes, the substitutes haven't come in to change the game for the Revs. It's concerning.
0: Wide it goes to Bugay. Putting on the moves, makes the yard, puts in a cross shot for handball, arms by the side, off the chest as the referee. But then the Revs don't get it clear. Piet wins it. It's going to be a drop. It's going to be Revs' ball because it came off the ref. And then Piet shoves two Revs. Marufo gets a hold of the ball. Revs want to restart quickly. They do. Game a little bit scrambled right now. Carlos on the turn. Herbers comes in. Carlos gets it to Griffin Yao. Advancing on the dribble, right center channel. Too strong of a pass for Harris to control. Another wasted buildup. 3 minutes to go here. 2-2 game. Revs not looking sharp the way they did in the first half at all right now. But then Montreal give it away as Piet sent a tricky ball wide there, and Petrasso couldn't control. The Revs have a throw-in. Charlie, you look unhappy with everybody right now.
1: I'm disappointed with the second half from the Revs, and then you know, you expect a big boost with substitutes coming into the game, adding, you know, something dynamic in the attacking third, and that hasn't been the case.
0: Langoni uncorks a shot. Harris battling for it, comes off of Bugay. Actually, it was Craig who won it, then Bugay. And then Escobar trying to get down the right, runs into Ewell, and it'll be a throw for Montreal with time waning here in Quebec. Montreal get it back in play. Piet, good closing down by Ewell, but it comes off of him behind for a goal kick. Red Bulls 3, Orlando 2 late. DC's come back to tie at 2-2. Miami up 2-1. Columbus off of Piet. Aerial duel won by Herbers. Second header won by Yule into space for Griffin Yao. Loses out to Herbers. Herbers has it in the channel. Approaching the goal. Lead pass. Petrasso gets inside. Drives it. Brave block there by Kohler. I think Reigns was back as well, but it'll be another corner for Montreal. Far left side here with a little over a minute to go, and the fans are on their feet. It's Todd Saputo. Ethan Kohler made an important intervention.
1: Give the ball away, Brad. It's tough to watch at this moment.
0: Craig over to the far side left to take with the right foot. It'll be an in-swinging ball. Nobody short for Montreal. Carlos defending two players at the top of the area. Petrasso and Piet. To the near post. Oh, that was away by Fofana. That was a testing ball in. Fofana read it well. Then it's skied into the air by Craig. Tricky one here. Owusu has a beat on it. Great job by Matt Turner, who's much stronger than he looks, taking the bump from Owusu, making the catch, firing out now to Langoni on the right. Maybe time for one more buildup for New England. Carlos has the ball. Leads Luca Langoni down the right side. Early ball deflected. Harris is there, flicked it goalwards, but over the crossbar. And we'll see if there's time for any more play after this. That might just be it. We played 3 minutes and 45 seconds of stoppage time. Brezza, the goalkeeper. Craig launches it. Fofana gets a high boot in, but no call. Revs have it. Yao takes it down. And then a mishit pass for Carlos, who falls to his knees in frustration. And that is the last action of the game. So the Revs, with something of a collapse, you'd have to say, they get a point on the road, which in most instances you say, okay, win at home, draw on the road. But it's going to be unsatisfying for New England, who bossed the game in the first half and just turned into a different group, you have to say, in the second, surrendering that two-goal lead, 2-2 the final.
1: This is a game the Revs have to come away with 3 points. 2-0 up at the half. It was so one-sided, but to come out in the second half so flat and allow Montreal space and time in the attacking third, eventually you're going to give up a chance. And by the way, it was a center back who really
0: ignited them.
1: Yeah, and you allow a center back to come up 40 yards with so much space, and seeing how he did that in the first half, he's going to have another go.
0: Yeah.
1: And this time, it's on target.
0: Well, here's a stat. We'll have full-time stats for you in a minute. But the Revs with nearly four expected goals, 3.77, nearly double the total of Montreal with 1.51. But the Revs don't capitalize on those chances, and they come away with just a point in Montreal. All right, Charlie and I will step out for a couple minutes. Back to wrap it up from Quebec after this.
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0: And this place erupts. As you would say, the Revs
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0: Back from Montreal, the Revs end up with an unsatisfying 2-2 draw with CF Montreal. Certainly the right move by the Revs, the whole team over to applaud their supporters who, despite the disappointment of the outcome, are still in a loud voice up in the top left corner, just about 30 yards from where Charlie and I are located. So good effort by the fans and a good 49-minute effort by the Revs, Charlie. But they surrendered 2 second-half goals after Carlos and Dorr had their Revs. You know, they could have made it 3 a couple times, and they didn't, and they paid the price.
1: Yeah, in the second half, Dorr Turgeman had a golden opportunity, and that should have put the game away. And ultimately, when you're playing away from home, those are the chances you have to finish. It's improvement. Sure, you didn't lose on the road, but the way the game started, so one-sided, they controlled the game, that you felt, hey, we did what we needed to do in this first half. Now, the intensity can't drop in the second half, and it did. And now they better learn from this lesson.
0: And by intensity, you don't mean will to win so much as doing what you need to do to win. And you called out the movement off the ball until it got to 2-2. That sort of dissipated their sort of content to surrender possession and drop in.
1: Well, this is the thing that's common in the game. When I say intensity, what I'm saying is the ability to close down the ball with everything you have. And when you have that ability to run, anticipate, and close down and not give space, now you're making that player who's receiving the pass feel under pressure. You want to continue to put pressure on the Minnesota players. They failed to do that in the second half. And from what they felt in the first half with pressure, and they collapsed under that pressure, in the second half there was no pressure. Now they have freedom. Now you have time to pick and choose where you want to play, which then empowers them and gives them confidence, something they were lacking. And therefore you saw the momentum shift once that goal went in from the center back. And the Revs just didn't finish their chances. And it was too little too late when they tried to respond.
0: Again, expected goals, 3.77 for New England, 1.51 for Montreal. The Revs out shooting Montreal 22-16 in that game. Possession ended up 56-44 in favor of the Revs as Montreal got more of the ball in the second half. And just with that one yellow card, to the goalkeeper, Sebastian Breza, after a little bit of Turgeman is winding up the fans, and then the Montreal players trying to stick up for their fan. Anyway, that's a long time ago. The Revs get 1 point out of this, go to 1-4-2 on the road against 8-1-1 at Gillette Stadium this year under first-year head coach Marko Mitrovic. Looking around, yesterday NYC and Toronto finished 1-1. They're in the 11th minute of stoppage time in Washington, D.C., 2-2 after D.C. came back from a 2-0 deficit. Miami, that game just in the 65th minute, Inter-Miami up 2-1 now in Columbus. It's a final in Harrison, New Jersey. The Red Bulls defeating Orlando 3-2. Late stages of Philly, Atlanta, another 3-2 game. So the goals flying in. The weather has gotten strikerish in the hot summer weather. Vancouver, LAFC finished 1-1. Just in the 46th minute, Chicago and Charlotte tied 1-1. They're in the early second half. Kansas City and the Revs' next opponent, Houston, scoreless. Montreal, 1-0 lead on San Diego. St. Louis and Salt Lake tied 0-0, minute 46 there as well. And also coming up tonight, all these games on Apple TV. Colorado versus Austin, Cincinnati, San Jose, LA Galaxy versus Dallas and Portland, and Seattle all tonight. Charlie, final thoughts before you head south?
1: Yes, I'm going to say great first half, poor second half. And ultimately, a point on the road is a good result. It's just unfortunate that this is not a strong team within Major League Soccer. And these feel like 2 points lost. Ultimately, now they have a great opportunity on Saturday to win at home and put this out of your memory.
0: Again, the Revs host Houston Dynamo FC, 4:30 start at Gillette Stadium a week from today. Call 1-877-GET-REVS or go to revolutionsoccer.net for tickets. And the Revs mini two-game road trip, Toronto and D.C. on the 15th and 19th of August, respectively. Then back home on the 23rd against NYCFC. That also a 4:30 start, big thanks to the Revolution Communications Department, especially Dan Schulman, the Revs Operations Department on the road here. Take great care of us as well. Producer Matt Morrell, north of the border. A rare sighting, Matt Morrell up here in French-Canadian country. Back at the studio, Matt LePan. Chris Tunley and Hector Lugo on stats and scouting. For Charlie Davies, I'm Brad Feldman. 2-2 the final. We'll talk to you next Saturday.
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8: There are some shows you don't want to miss.
9: This is going to be fun.
8: And there are some shows you can't miss.
9: Let's not overreact.
8: This is Covino and Rich.
9: I have no picture of my first game. Do you?
4: I have no picture of anything.
9: Think about that. No Polaroid? Was I not special
10: Can
9: enough?
10: Can I tell you? If pictures told the story, I never went to Shea Stadium and it never existed.
9: That's so weak, right? Did our parents not love us? What's the deal? Where's the pictures?
10: No, I don't think they loved us.
9: I know they took me to Yankee Stadium at least like two times in my life when I was little.
10: I remember the one time you claimed some BS story that you saw Don Mattingly in his car.
9: I got three awesome stories. I could tell them all in 10 seconds. Ready?
10: Ooh, let's go.
9: Story number one. I was screaming my lungs out as a little kid. And Willie Randolph turned around and waved to me. And later, years later, he was on our show. And I told him about it. He's like, yeah, remember.
10: Of course,
9: he was joking,
10: yeah,
9: right?
10: Yeah, I remember. Little Mexican kid in the upper deck. Yeah.
9: I also went with my entire family once, which was a big mistake. My Uncle Angel started climbing the foul pole. So that's a whole other story.
10: Got arrested.
9: And right? I think his son is listening right now. Hey, Anthony, what's going on? But Uncle Angel almost made me freak out. Like, is Uncle Angel climbing the foul pole? And they started pulling him down and everything. Third story, Rich already mentioned. This is when I was a little older. I was Little League days. And I went to a game with my buddy and my dad took us. And we're in traffic, the Major Deegan on the way home, yeah. Right? Which is always like a major traffic jam on the way back in the Bronx. And Sam, you're going to love this story. I don't know if you heard this one. We're in traffic after the game. And
10: look, hold on. Keep in mind, he doesn't.
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16: Lamar Jackson as a starter used to average 10 rushes a game. Last year it was 5. He used to give you 65 yards rushing a game. Last year it was 26. His sack percentage has gone through the roof. Only one quarterback in the league had a higher sack percentage, Geno Smith. Then it was Lamar. Then it was J.J. McCarthy. He is a declining player, and his rush attempts have gone down since 2021. The old saying, I trust somebody until I don't trust somebody. I no longer trust Lamar Jackson in a big spot. I'm selling my stock. That doesn't mean he's a bad quarterback or even average. He's better than average, way better than average. but I probably held my stock for a year too long. 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
18: The kids call it spinning the block. You know, pre-Marvin's Room Drake, it would be like calling your ex, I guess. But this split was more amicable than some when Aaron Donald retired from the Los Angeles Rams.
19: I wouldn't say that was a split. Would you say that was a split?
18: They no longer... He decided we're not going to work together no more.
19: that was a... They shook hands and said this was fun.
18: All splits don't have to be evil. Maybe this split was more banana, less 7-10 split.
19: There we go.
18: You know what I mean? 7-10 yeah. Split, we're way too far apart. Who doesn't like a banana split, right? You know
19: who doesn't?
18: Exactly. Right. So, but I will say, ultimately, like, too many of those, you'll get sick. Mm. And...
19: Here we are.
18: Aaron Donald... The rumors that, Aaron Donald is coming out of retirement. We've heard inklings and rumbles and so on pretty much since he did retire. And now, after Myles Garrett was traded to Los Angeles, it was like, oh, here we go. Aaron Donald coming back. I just don't know how good of an idea it is.
19: Why?
18: This is one of those things. That sounds great on paper.
19: Yep. Okay. Mm-hmm.
18: It sounds great in the idea pitch meeting.
19: Mm-hmm.
18: And
19: mm-hmm.
18: then when you actually are in the middle of it, it's like, we bit off more than we could chew. Just in that Aaron Donald is going to command, I don't know what the money costs are, but he's going to command such a big personality. He's going to be such a big conversation piece. For a guy who I would imagine probably be better suited as a rotational defensive piece, as opposed to a guy who in his prime was literally holding up three offensive linemen at a time.
19: Mm-hmm. Mm-hmm. It's crazy because I want to know, how did this start? Did this start as someone reading a tweet from a fan that was like, how great would it be to see these two guys on the same side of the line together in a game? And then it became a, wow, that'd be crazy. That'd be cool. Wait, can we make this happen? I want to know how it started, how the idea became. But now that the idea seems to be real, I'm just wondering, how do you go about this? I don't think Aaron Donald wants to play 17 games plus playoffs, right? But mm-hmm. you also want him around and you want him to get in football shape and to be ready to go. So do you bring him in halfway through the season to get him ready for the playoffs, but then in reality, you're going to be changing things up once he gets there. So do you change things up in week 8? You get what how do you go about this?
18: There's a lot of moving parts.
19: Right. It doesn't
18: just
19: seem simple.
18: It's not just we're going to go back to doing everything we used to do.
19: Right.
18: It's a lot of moving parts. And I think it's a lot of if Aaron Donald wants to come back and is okay with taking, like, if you want to come back on the Rams' terms, that's a different story.
19: Mm-hmm.
18: But I'm of the belief
19: that it's his terms, right?
18: That it's going to want to be on his terms.
19: Mm-hmm.
18: And I don't fault him for that one bit. But also, if I'm the Rams, I could be like, yeah, hey, man, I appreciate the offer. You're more than welcome to use our facilities, come work out, so on and so forth. But you can't be a part. Like, we're going to need guys. Mike Tomlin was famous for saying, we need volunteers, not hostages, right? We need people that want to be here, not have to be here.
19: Right.
18: In order to be able to reach what we're trying to get to. there's a similar conversation of that to be had.
19: I also feel like if the Rams weren't in the position that they are of literal Super Bowl favorites, this isn't a team that it would just be cool to see you come back and do this. You're coming back and it's because we're going to win. You know, like there's so much pressure on the Rams. You add him, then it's 100% Super Bowl or bust. And if it doesn't work out, then it's just, I don't know. It doesn't seem as easy of a plan as I think some maybe want it to be.
18: No, it doesn't. The best laid plans often can go astray. They did both for two teams in the AFC West. One guy's knee, one guy's ankle. Both of them back on the field. We'll see. Are you picking the Broncos, the Chiefs, the Chargers?
19: Chargers! No, maybe not.
18: The Raiders?
19: No.
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26: And you tell us where this show lies.
27: Remember when somebody was recording Steve Kerr in his car and they were asking him about LeBron and he said, "Oh, we got him." Remember that?
18: Yes.
27: Like, what was that about, really? Like, obviously, Steve Kerr in particular, just a pretty funny guy. That was, when I saw it, I was like, oh, that's definitely sarcasm. Like, that's just an I don't know anything response from Steve Kerr. But it kind of moved the needle a little bit regarding the conversation around LeBron. Maybe not move the needle in terms of betting odds, but the conversation, right? Is he serious? And they start painting the picture of, you know, what LeBron would look like there. And it just kind of made me laugh because I was reading a story from Anthony Slater at ESPN, and it was basically talking about LeBron saying he didn't feel comfortable, at least, you know, according to sources. The idea from the Warrior side is he didn't really feel comfortable joining a team that he had so many wars with in the finals because of how it would be viewed publicly.
18: Right.
27: AKA the Stu Gotts KD
18: sure.
27: situation
18: yes.
27: where people would be, but it would be different this time because obviously he would go there to help them. They obviously haven't won a championship in a few years. And so it would be entirely different. But it got me to thinking that, like, yeah, it's nonsense. If LeBron is saying on one hand, it's not about legacy. It's just about winning. It's not about family. And on the other hand, supposedly from this end saying, yeah, I didn't want to play for that team in particular because of the way the public would have viewed it.
18: Right.
27: It seems kind of nonsense. Like, you can't have it both ways.
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7: what you need to know.
9: Major League Baseball's trade deadline is Monday. The Atlanta Braves are picking up outfielder Lane Thomas from the Kansas City Royals. Today, the Pirates acquired reliever Camilo Duvall in cash from the Yankees. The White Sox are acquiring veteran pitcher Luis Castillo in a trade with Seattle. The Mariners won today on FS1 with a run in the bottom of the ninth, 4-3 over Minnesota. Victories for Miami and Toronto. Atlanta beat Washington 8-3 tonight. Matt Olson, his 30th home run. Tampa Bay shut out the White Sox 1-0. Currently, the Pirates still lead 4-1 at the Reds, bottom of the sixth. They're in a long rain delay. The Phillies now up 5-0 at Baltimore, bottom of the ninth. Houston holding on at home 5-4 over the Rangers, bottom of the eighth inning. Diamondbacks now lead 10-2 at Cleveland in the bottom of the eighth. 49ers wide receiver Ricky Pearsall is out for the season. He'll have knee surgery. Originally was hurt early last season. I'm Steve DeSager.
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18: That's right, Martin Weiss, Monsi Bolaños, coming to you live from the Fox Sports Radio studios. And I tell you what, Monsi, two very important people reported to training camp this week.
19: Ooh.
18: One, five letters in his name, one less broken bone in his ankle, Bo Nix. And Patrick Mahomes made his long-awaited return.
19: Wow. Long-awaited return.
18: To Kansas City training camp. All right. I remember when Mahomes got hurt, and it is incredible that he is expected to be, from all accounts, a week one starter. And as far as shaky cell phone training camp videos go, looking pretty good.
19: Surprised by just the quickness of it?
18: Surprised by the speed.
19: Yeah.
18: That's what surprised
19: me. It is.
18: And I think I kind of reserve at this moment the right to say, well, we'll see when they're playing games, if he's still moving well and all that. Like, it was Jason Tatum came back miraculously fast, but he also couldn't finish the year, right?
19: Mm-hmm.
18: So there's a level. I knock nothing about Tatum and his recovery. Just the idea of sometimes you could race back from these injuries and may need to take a little bit more time on the back end than you may have needed to maintaining that race, so to speak.
19: Absolutely. Especially because, you know, it's not a game. You can't replicate a game in practice. So like you're saying, looks good and all. But I'm really curious to see what we're saying come week four of the NFL for the Chiefs.
18: Right. And to see how that offense will be moving and maneuvering as they add Kenneth Walker to the fray. But that's really about it in terms of big additions to Kansas City's offense. I think that there's depending on who you ask, different reports on their offensive line. I think the offensive line concerns personally were a bit overblown. I don't mind them bringing most of the guys back at a, as you know, because the big problem with last year was a lot of those guys hurt throughout the year, in another lineup throughout the year. If you can get some consistency in health in those guys, and none of them are guys that you're consistently thinking, wow, this guy is a injury liability going forward, right? It's not without, I don't see that there. I think their offensive line problems were much more of a function of their inability to run the ball for any level of threat.
19: Mm-hmm.
18: So I don't need to worry about blocking. I don't need, I will, I can put, you know, so I'm just defending the pass. I'll blitz. Eat this. Deal with it.
19: Yeah, especially when you had a couple years where your O-line, you could trust them day in and day, week in and week out. Then you had to deal with plugging in and out last year. So it's just like, yeah, they weren't used to it.
18: And I think when you look at the Denver side of things, I think they, well, I know for a fact they spent a ton of money on the offensive line. Sean Payton was one of his first things that his first orders of business was spending a lot of money on the O-line, building that thing up, and you see the benefit of it. I think Bo Nix is an average quarterback in an amazing situation. They don't have a ton of explosivity at running back, but I think they take, you know, throughout this offseason, take steps and tacks to address that, right? Because they're the Kansas City didn't have explosivity at running back as well. Right. But Denver also didn't have Patrick Mahomes. Right.
19: Now they had to scheme a little differently.
18: Better offensive line. You know, I think the floor of the weapons in Denver are lower than the floor of some of the weapons in Kansas City. Right. Mm-hmm. Like when I'm just looking at Cortland Sutton is a pro wide receiver. The last 7 years, game in, game out, he's making plays. And is he your favorite guy on the planet? No. But they have a lot of guys who are like, they're not my favorite guy, but
19: I can trust
18: they're
19: him.
18: Productive and
19: exactly.
18: I can trust them.
19: Mm-hmm.
18: So I asked you all that. If you had to make a choice today on August 1st, which team would you say is coming out of the AFC West? Would it be the Chiefs with the healthy Mahomes, the Broncos with a healthy Bo Nix, or one of the two teams that hasn't in the entirety that Patrick Mahomes has been there?
19: Okay. So as a Chargers fan, this is one of those questions where it's like, do I look at this as a fan or do I look at this as objectively as possible? And if I'm looking at this objectively, Martin, right now on August 1st, there is no reason for me to not take the Broncos. And that there is no reason. There's a lot of questions surrounding how the Chiefs are going to look, as you just dissected. There's a lot of questions surrounding the Chargers and how they're going to look. I know every year I go into it thinking, the Chargers look good. The Chargers on paper, this could be the year that they actually deliver more than just a good season. Because in this division, you need to be more than just good in order to come out of it. The Raiders, it's just, we're going to have to see. We're going to have to see. But I'm not even taking the Raiders to come out. And there's no reason for me to think the Raiders.
18: Spoiler alert, the Raiders are going to be bad.
19: There's really no reason for me to think that in year one, the Raiders are all of a sudden going to turn it around. So because of that, I have to, the safe bet, I would put the money on the Chargers. I mean, the Chargers, see, there's a fan in me. The safe bet is putting the money on Denver to come out of that division again.
18: I honestly think that it's not only Denver out of the division, but it's Kansas, like this will be Denver and Kansas City down the stretch. And
19: battling
18: depending
19: it
18: on
19: out.
18: How the schedule makers generally will put two division games in the last 4 weeks.

0: And so, like, when you're doing that back and forth, I know a ton of people are super high on the Chargers. Mike McDaniel.
1: How many times have you heard that, though?
0: You know?
1: Yeah.
0: And this is the ultimate, like, let's sell it. The summer of sell, right? Mm-hmm. Everybody's in the best shape of their life. Everybody's lost 15 pounds. Everybody's on time. Everybody's feeling good.
1: People getting married.
0: Right. You know what I'm saying? Everybody's feeling good now.
1: Feeling good, yeah. You know? Vibes are high.
0: Vibes are super high. Yeah. Through the ceiling.
1: But, you know, I don't know if vibes take you to the playoffs.
0: And it's just going to be fascinating for me because I'm with you in that I'm looking at Broncos and then I'm looking at the Chiefs. And that is damning backwards almost because the team that had the healthy quarterback, the team that has the head coach continuity, you know what I'm saying, all of that, that's the Chargers.
1: Mm-hmm.
0: The team that made the big, like, the Broncos lost they moved off of Joe Lombardi because they were worried they're going to lose Davis Webb. Now he's promoted to offensive coordinator. Hopefully it works.
1: Mm-hmm.
0: I think Mike McDaniel's a pretty established offensive coordinator at the least.
1: I feel like in a lot of times with sports, after a team wins, like I'm just trying to think off the top of my head, right after the Pacers got as far as they did in the NBA, we look at it sometimes like it's a fluke. And I don't know if Denver was a fluke. And I don't want to disrespect Denver like that when I feel like a lot of times you come out of a season in sports and you're like, yeah, that team made it far, but they weren't. It was just a one-off year. Like, they weren't supposed to do that. I don't feel like that about Denver. Denver is pretty much the same team, and their defense was so good. And as you said, even though I'm not high on Bo Nix, but it seems like Bo Nix with this team works. And as long as the team is coming back, there's no real reason for me to think that they are not going to come back and do better this year.
0: And ultimately, also, I think that a lot of people would have this as a hot take. I don't think it is. Sean Payton's a better football coach than Jim Harbaugh. Like, I think a lot of people would say, Jim Harbaugh. I'm like, give me Sean Payton with no stipulations from the league, right, in terms of bounty gate and all that, and I think I'm good money.
1: It's a hot take coming from a Michigan man.
0: That's what I'm saying. I saw it.
1: You know, like, it's a hot take coming from you, but I don't know. You're right. I don't know if it should be a hot take.
0: Like, nationally, I think that people, I think across the board, people would be like, if you just ask them, like, do the game, Sirianni or, right? You need Harbaugh or. People are going to pick Harbaugh over a lot of people. And if you did the same thing with Sean Payton, a lot of people would say the opposite. Well, I'd rather this guy than Sean. I'd rather this guy than Sean. I'd rather this guy than Sean. You see what I'm saying?
1: Is it Harbaugh because of the vibes? Is he the vibes? He's the vibes. But again,
0: I followed Justin Herbert to hell and back.
1: It's the vibes. But man, what did we just say?
0: To the second round of the playoffs.
1: Well, how far can vibes get you?
0: But we'll see, because I'm going to try something for the first time, and we're going to run it on vibes.
1: Ooh,
0: right now.
1: I like that.
0: It's time for What is Sports?
1: What is Sports?
0: That's coming up next.
1: Lorena's stressed. She's already stressed.
0: Very excited about this.
1: I don't know sports, guys, okay? It's giving me anxiety.
0: Well, you know.
1: Steve DeSager, Lifeline.
0: Exactly. And
2: do we only get one DeSager?
1: Yeah,
2: though?
1: How many times can I use DeSager?
2: I can't just throw to DeSager every time.
1: Or can we?
0: I think that we could do a best effort here. We're figuring out the vibes. We're trying to get it all together. But we'll do it next.
2: Can I look
3: for a bullpen?
4: A bat?
3: They're going to move some decent names to get those pieces.
4: Maybe you need a whole new squad. Uh-oh.
3: Get rid of everyone. They stink, they stink, they stink.
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5: Yes!
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19: Similar to Michael Jordan's The Last Dance, which was a viral sensation of Pandemic Nation a few years back. Now, if you've not been following this, perhaps not, reports indicate that a gaggle of camera people and sound technicians would follow LeBron James with the 76ers in what may be his final season in the National Basketball Association. Now, that report came out, and then the plot thickened as one of LeBron's underlings, a guy that's been riding LeBron's coattails for his entire adult life, Maverick Carter, not a real Maverick, by the way, he quickly denied the report. He spat a loogie on it like a, what's that WNBA team in Seattle? They spit loogies to their fans. I don't know what the name of that team is. So my first thought on this LeBron James Last Dance style documentary story, which his guy said, well, it's not that. We're not doing anything like The Last Dance. So the arrow is pointing to the word semantics. That's the word, semantics.
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28: Hello.
27: I'm not going to lie, Monty, I got goosebumps, and it's not because it's freezing cold in here.
28: It is freezing cold in here. After I spent all day outside at the stadium, well, I don't know if I'm going to get sick. Is that a myth?
27: You're not going to get sick.
28: Going from the freaking
27: you're not going to get sick?
28: To the freaking cold.
27: You can't afford to get sick.
28: I can't afford to get sick. I can't.
29: Sick days are for rich people, Monsi.
28: It's true. No, I'll be here. You'll there's sounds of me every time I lose my voice. I'm still here.
27: Yeah. All right. I would like to try something. Let's play What Is Sports?
28: What is sports? What is sports? Nervous.
27: I have been locked in to sports trivia recently with the launch of Sports Jeopardy, and so now everyone who knows me has to deal with it. I have set up my own version of What Is Sports, in which there are five questions. They go in varying degrees of difficulty. The first will be the easiest, the fifth the most difficult. You can pick a different, you can double up on a sport one time. The example I would give here, if you choose basketball for tier one, and then you choose basketball for tier three, you are now no longer able to choose basketball.
29: Okay.
27: Are we all on the same page?
28: Yes.
27: All right. Steve DeSager is available.
30: Standing by, I'm simply an observer.
27: To use
30: looking forward to this.
27: His vast marketable knowledge to your benefit.
28: Okay.
27: All right.
30: maybe not.
27: Potentially your benefit.
28: Can we use Steve DeSager more than once?
27: It depends on how things are going. Okay.
30: It's a first time.
27: It's a first time.
28: All right.
27: I will start with Monsi Bolaños to my left.
28: Okay.
27: That is what you call a co-host privilege.
28: Yes. Thank you so much, Monsi.
27: For your first question, what category would you choose to pick?
28: Okay. So since we're in tier one, is what you're telling me. So this is supposed to be an easier one.
27: Yes, this
28: and
27: is easy.
28: So I would like to use
30: the categories are just the different sports.
27: Yes.
28: Yes. Okay. So can I? So I would pick a sport, right? From what you were showing me here.
27: Mm-hmm.
28: All right. So give me. Let's go golf here.
27: Golf, Monsi.
28: Let's go golf. Why not?
27: Once.
28: Just I'm trying to start easy. I'm trying to start easy.
30: This is not Dan Beyer as your helper. I don't know golf like Dan.
27: This is the $100 question.
28: Okay. It's the $100 question. That's my logic here. That's why I went with it. Tiger Woods. Who is Tiger Woods?
27: The winner of the prestigious Masters Tournament at Augusta National is famously presented with this item of clothing.
28: Oh, I know. No, shut up. It's me. What is a green jacket?
27: Correct.
28: Yes!
31: That was the easiest question of all time.
28: That you got to play the game. He said it was the 100th question.
31: So if it's tennis, it's going to be like, what is the biggest tournament? Wimbledon.
28: Well, maybe. Okay. When you get there, you can try it.
31: Okay.
30: I believe that is shut up. Who is me?
28: Shut up.
27: All right, Brandon, and your well-voiced complaints, what was your tier one category? You can, if you'd like, pick golf.
31: Well, I don't think it's going to be as easy as a green jacket. So I'm going to go with, you know what? I don't know tennis, so I'm going to go tennis.
27: You're going to be pissed. All right.
31: I'm going to kill you if it's not the same as a green jacket as easy.
27: In tennis scoring, obviously, the score of 40-40 is universally referred to by this French-derived term?
31: 40 love. It's love.
27: No. Okay. That is incorrect.
31: See? Can I'm wrong.
28: Yeah, but you just didn't hear the question right.
27: Is that what happened there?
28: I feel like...
27: In tennis scoring, a score of 40-40 is universally referred to by this French-derived term.
31: A French-derived term.
27: Yes, the word originally was French, and it is now translated
31: into all these different languages. So it's not French anymore. It's expanded from France.
27: The origin of the word. Okay. Watch the spelling bee.
31: Match point.
27: Fact, Steve DeSager knows this.
28: Can
27: I'm going to give you an opportunity.
31: Okay, I will. Okay. I will.
27: You can't be
31: I'm so bad at tennis.
27: Not know this.
31: I'm so bad at tennis.
27: Do you want to use your lifeline on the first question?
31: And by the way, I was joking about the threat on air of you not giving me an easier question for Monty. Just so listeners know.
28: I think I know the answer here. But
31: Steve DeSager, you're my lifeline.
30: Deuce is
28: yes!
30: 40 old.
27: Deuce.
28: What is deuce? That's what I thought.
31: Heck yeah, so I got correct. That point?
27: Yeah.
28: Yes.
31: Thank you, DeSager.
27: But it's just
30: happy to help.
27: Congratulations. That's
30: I'm happy to help on any 100-point question.
2: Yeah.
27: Lorena?
2: I'm going to go football.
27: She gets the vibe. She's already tracking. Yeah, all right. And football. Let's go. Let's see. Da-da-da-da. The trophy awarded to the winner of the NFL Super Bowl is named in honor of this legendary Green Bay Packers head coach. I need first and last name.
2: It's Lombardi, right?
27: That is last name, correct.
2: Is it Nick Lombardi? Steve Lombardi. It is Jeff Lombardi.
30: It is not Michael Lombardi.
27: It is definitely not Michael Lombardi.
31: It's also not 49ers reporter David Lombardi.
2: Oh, gosh.
27: Five, four, three.
2: I can't do it.
27: Also shares name. Do you want to go?
2: Go ahead.
30: Can she? I said any 100-point question.
2: I'll take it. Who is it, Steve?
30: Vince Lombardi.
27: Vince Lombardi.
2: Vince.
27: I'll give Monty.
28: I was trying to give you the V.
27: I'm gonna give her a half.
2: Is it two names? Is it
28: two names? I was trying to give her a V.
27: Monty got half. I'm sorry. Lorena got half a check. Monty, your second question.
28: Okay.
27: For the round, it is one to Monty, one to Brandon, half to Lorena.
2: Not fair.
28: But she got the Lombardi.
27: I got the Lombardi.
28: That was impressive.
2: And even though I threw to Steve, I should still get a point. She threw to Steve.
27: Oh, you're right.
31: Yeah, I threw to Steve without getting anything right.
2: Can I get 1.5 points?
31: I should be a half point.
27: Not exactly how that math will work.
2: Darn it.
28: All right. Tier two.
27: Mm-hmm.
28: Basic rules. I'll take football.
27: All right. Monty goes football, tier two. This category, basic game rules and strategy. All right. If a kickoff lands in the end zone and the receiving team kneels, the ball is brought out to this yard line automatically.
28: And they changed this past year. So that is why I am thinking, can I go to Steve DeSager now for assistance here? Can we talk it out?
27: I will say this. In lieu of going to Steve.
28: Yes.
27: If you can get the correct answer now, or what used to be the correct answer.
28: It used to be. What is 15 yards? No. Mm. What is?
27: Kickoff lands in the end zone. The receiving team kneels. The ball is brought out to this yard line automatically.
28: This year it goes out. What is 30 yards?
27: Boom.
28: Yes.
27: There you go. I know. I've sat next to you having this conversation
28: this year,
27: before.
28: Okay.
27: All right, I know you didn't need Steve for that. No offense, Steve. I don't want you not be involved. I want people to have self-confidence.
30: No, my answer would have been 30.
31: Okay. I would have said it used to be 25.
27: That also would have been correct.
31: Okay. All right, so it's my turn.
2: Oh, gosh.
31: Okay. I will also go football. I mean, if you have another tier two question for it.
27: The tongue-in-cheek title given every year to the absolute last player drafted in the final round of the NFL draft.
31: Yeah. Man, what is my quarterback? Where was he drafted? Mr. Irrelevant.
27: There you go. All right.
28: What is Mr. Irrelevant?
27: There you go.
31: My bad. What is Mr. Irrelevant?
27: He started the question as, who is my quarterback?
2: He got it wrong.
27: He asked it in a form of question.
31: Yeah, I said, who is my quarterback to start? He is my quarterback, Brock Purdy.
28: I'm with Lorena here.
27: Very big technicality.
31: My quarterback's about to have a second kid. He's ready.
28: He's ready.
27: Lorena, you're up.
2: Okay, let's do this. We're going to go hockey.
27: hockey for Lorena. Tier two. A hockey question.
29: A hat trick. What is a hat trick?
27: I am not kidding. Monsi, look at the number one question I was about to read. The first one in the hockey section.
28: Okay. Wow.
27: I'm going to give it to her quite literally, the answer, a traditional name for a moment when a single hockey player scores three goals in a single game. What is a hat trick?
29: I did it.
27: Monsi, as my witness, Lorena guessed the answer before the question. That impressive.
28: Impressive.
27: I don't know how many more points it gets you. Impressive nonetheless.
28: That's right.
27: All right, Monsi.
30: Now she gets 1.5 for that.
28: Yeah.
27: Tier three, Monsi.
28: Yes.
27: You've already done golf and you've done a football.
28: Yes. All right. Let's go baseball.
27: Baseball. All right. Baseball. All right.
29: Specific terms.
27: Specific term.
28: Okay.
30: We're going to have to pay so much for the rights to this music.
27: Originating.
29: Don't worry, it's not in the podcast.
27: From a modified grip refting between the index and the middle fingers, this pitch relies on low spin rate to drop sharply at the plate. Originating from a modified grip resting between the index and middle fingers, this pitch relies on low spin rate to drop sharply at the plate.
29: What is a changeup?
27: No. What is a splitter or split finger fastball?
28: Yeah.
27: It's okay.
28: I was trying to envision, but
31: I didn't. They kind of are the same thing, if you think about it.
27: We're not thinking about it.
31: You throw a splitter. They're both considered off-speed pitches.
27: What you need
28: think
27: about is what category you want to select.
31: I know what I'm also going baseball.
27: All right.
30: He'll take pitches for 300, Alex.
27: Right. Executed with a deep fly ball, enough for a runner to tag up and score, this offensive action earns an RBI without penalizing a player's batting average.
31: Monsi.
28: Could have switched.
31: What is a sacrifice fly?
27: That is correct. Lorena.
29: Oh, no.
27: I believe in you.
28: Okay. I believe in you. Oh, let's
29: do combat sports. Let's do boxing.
27: Combat sports. Let's do it. All right. As I find this on my paper. All right. Occurring when two ringside judges score the fight for one boxer while the third judge favors the opponent, this result determines a winner without a unanimous verdict. What is the name of the result?
29: What is a standoff?
27: You know, I would say maybe that's before the boxing match that occurs.
29: A square up. A hard line. What is space?
27: You're on the right track with the two-word answers. The correct answer is, what is a split decision?
28: Yeah! It's like...
27: See, Monty's over here doing...
29: charades.
27: Charades in the background.
28: I'm trying to help Lorena.
27: I'm not mad at it. We're all figuring it out together.
30: That is a different game show altogether.
27: Okay, so right now...
28: We've got lifelines. We've got charades.
30: Next is going to be Pictionary on the radio.
28: Why not?
27: Monsi, do you have... All right, we have two more rounds.
28: Yes.
27: Monsi.
28: Okay.
27: Tier four. For the ever record, Lorena is the one that has gotten one wrong. Lorena and Brandon, I believe.
28: Yeah.
27: Lorena,
28: I got one wrong.
27: Sure. Hand up my bag. All right.
28: It was me.
27: I got it.
28: Apparently, it's not a curveball. Apparently. I'm going to go...
27: If you get the rest right, I'll give you half a point.
28: Thank you so much. I guess I'm going to have to go... WNBA?
27: WNBA.
28: Give me football. You said I could use it twice. Give me football.
27: Oh, do you not want to go? Which one do you want to go? No. WNBA or football?
28: Give me football.
27: All right. I'll go football.
28: Please.
27: For the fourth cat, this is the fourth in difficulty in terms of hardest. Designed by Monty Kiffin, this cover three variation drops the middle linebacker straight back into a deep pass defense to cover the soft spot between two safeties and a two deep shell.
28: I would like to use my lifeline.
27: I'll give you a hint. Mel Kiper famously said they should ban this style of defense because he said it makes the NFL too boring. It said a few years ago. Steve DeSager, do you have the answer?
30: As soon as you say Kiffin, I guess cover two.
27: So that is it's actually a variation of Cover 2 specific that Monty Kiffin created.
30: So you're saying the corners are not alone.
27: I'm saying no, the corners are alone. The middle linebacker drops way, way, way, way, way back, and it was made the Tampa 2 is what Monty Kiffin made to be. You know what I'm saying? It was like yes. Cover 2 exists.
31: That's a correct answer.
27: Tampa 2 was Monty Kiffin.
31: That was the correct Martin answer. Gave the answer though.
29: But it was the correct one.
28: Thank you. So
31: by
28: much.
31: Martin. Absolutely. Okay, point to Martin.
27: Well, I'll take the point, Brandon. What you got?
31: All right. You know what? I can double up. So I'll go instead of football, I'll differentiate because Monty did. I'll go baseball again.
27: Baseball again. All right. Tier 4 baseball. Where are we at? I'm on the wrong page. Hand up. My bad. I got it coming
31: Take
27: up
31: your time.
27: Right here. Oh, it's literally the one directly in front of my face. And as an Angels fan, you'll appreciate this. Calculated by combining positional value, park factors, and base runs, this advanced metric calculates the total wins a player provides for a team compared to a triple A call-up.
31: Oh, that's easy. Wins. What is wins above replacement? War.
27: Yes.
28: Which nice. Is the, yeah, which is what we were just
31: And talking. That's why Mike Trout should have won MVP over Miguel Cabrera, even though he won the triple crown.
27: Horrendous take. Let's use real stats. Let's use real stats like the triple crown as opposed to this calculated.
31: Or a guy's stat padding.
27: But it's like I said,
28: Brandon's
27: Angels
28: on one today.
27: Fans with the war. That's the one takes. Thing that they normally can. But look at the war. Look at. Did you see the war for Mike Trout?
31: It's the only war we've won, so.
27: All right, Lorena, what you got? That's the only
29: war. Oh, Lord. I feel like it's just a dead end for me from here on out. Let's go soccer.
27: Soccer. Okay. Enforced at the... I don't like the way this question is worded. Let me see if I can fix it. No, I can't. Enforced at the precise moment that the ball is played, an attacking player is penalized for offsides if positioned closer to the opponent's goal line than the ball and this specific defensive benchmark.
29: Oh.
27: I tell you, I would not have been able to answer this accurately prior to the middle of July.
30: And this question would not be on Jeopardy because there's not enough space in the square for the whole thing.
29: That is a good point.
27: I did not like the way it was worded.
29: I would like a different question.
30: She's calling offsides on the question.
27: I'm not the mad. I'm not
31: flag
27: the worst.
31: On the play.
27: I'm not that mad at it. But as a result, as I'm scrambling to find a new one, I will give you this. All right. Dubbed the world's most famous arena.
29: Okay.
27: This Midtown Manhattan venue serves as both home to the NBA's Knicks and the NHL's Rangers. Oh, you know this one. As you hear Brandon on the dead mic, you know this
28: Taylor
27: one.
28: Taylor Swift just got married.
31: Yeah,
28: there.
31: She just got married there.
29: Oh, the is it T-Mobile Arena?
27: Oh, get out. Boo!
29: No, it's the one over in New York. No, it's not. Where is it? Oh, it is. It is. It's, is it?
30: The Knicks owner owns the building.
27: It is.
29: No. McDonald's Stadium.
27: All right, we're 0-3. No. You've got this one wrong. Madison Square Garden, the world's most famous arena.
29: It was that one.
27: Masi Bolaños.
28: I tried.
27: Your final question.
28: My final one.
27: Thank you for engaging me in this. I'm having a blast. I hope this is as fun for everybody else as it is for me.
28: All right, let's go basketball.
27: Basketball for tier 5, the final and most difficult question.
28: We're playing basketball.
29: Actually, we're playing Jeopardy. Thank you for that.
27: Utilized in... This is nasty work. Utilized in the NBA All-Star game. Utilized in one NBA All-Star game and the TBT, which is that, the old college team, like Team Ohio State and whatever. This system removes the game clock in the fourth quarter, sets a designated target score based on adding 8 points to the leading team's score. What is that system called? It was done in one NBA All-Star game and made famous by the basketball tournament, what it's called, in which you have these, like, you'll have Boeheim's Army is a bunch of guys who graduated from Syracuse.
30: Or the old Villanova guys.
27: Right. The old Villanova Wildcats will play. And they play this specific style in the fourth quarter.
30: So the winner, for example, isn't when the clock hits zero. It's like we're playing to 55 points or
27: exactly.
28: Ah.
27: We play time till the third quarter. See. And in the fourth quarter, we play to a point.
28: See.
27: A person created this. There's a name for him.
30: Yeah.
28: This is, you're giving me a lot of really great information, but I don't know the answer. Steve DeSager, I think, knows the answer. So
29: are you going to throw to him again?
28: I am. I've been helping you in every question.
27: I never threw to DeSager.
29: Yes, I did one.
27: On the first one, yes. Steve, do you have the answer?
30: Elam ending?
27: The Elam ending is correct.
28: Never heard of that in my life.
31: A target score? You can also say, right?
30: Yeah. It is a target score.
27: It is the target score. Brandon?
31: I'll also go basketball. Why not?
27: Also go basketball.
31: I haven't gone to it, so.
27: Okay, I'm not. You're good. You're good. As soon as I can. All right, here we go. In 2017. I want to do that backwards. All right. In 2017, Russell Westbrook broke a single season record held by this man.
31: Oscar Robertson.
28: Seriously?
31: What is Oscar Robertson?
28: Yeah.
27: All right, extra credit if you know how many triple-doubles Russ got in a year. Give or take five.
31: Oh, wow. Okay, so he had, there's 82 games. I believe he had between 58 and 62. I'm going to say 62.
27: No, that's 20 more than he had at 42.
31: Wow.
27: But still, knowing the answer before ending the question is pretty damn good. Lorena, your final, if you may.
29: Okay. All right, let's do it. Let's do basketball for this final one.
27: Basketball for the final one.
29: Yeah.
27: All right. I am out of five-tier basketball one, so I'm going
29: to
27: give
29: switch.
27: You...
29: I'll switch. Okay. No, it's okay.
27: If you want to.
29: No, it's okay. Yeah, let's switch to... let's try basketball.
27: Okay. An offensive player... For the record, this is a tier three question. I'm not recycling.
29: Yeah, you're not recycling. That's fine. I don't want to do the other ones. They scare me.
27: An offensive player...
29: They all scare me.
27: ...cannot spend... any more than this amount of continuous seconds inside the free throw lane. What is the amount of time a basketball player...
29: Like when they're about to shoot?
27: This is in the
29: just
27: flow of play.
29: Not during a free throw.
27: Oh. In the flow of play.
29: Oh, okay. I'm going to say 7 seconds.
27: That is incorrect. It is 3 seconds.
29: Oh! I was going to say three. Yeah.
28: And I could have helped you on this one.
27: I would say the winner here, honestly, me. Because I had so much fun. I thank everyone for bearing with me. I hope that everyone enjoyed that. I had a blast. And for that, with all that, I think Monty actually won. Brandon, a tie between Monty and Brandon. Lorena,
31: I'll give it to Monty. I got half a point because I used DeSager and didn't get any of it right.
27: There you go.
29: Listen,
27: and now
29: I got a psychic point, so I think that beats everyone.
27: That is
28: true. She did get a psychic point.
27: What is a hat trick? Just naming hockey, very impressive. And now for even more things impressive, Steve DeSager and his update. Steve, thank you for... thank you for giving me that.
30: Amazing we got through the segment without any graphics. It's radio, after all.
27: Yeah, I did my best.
30: And are we going to have a little quiz toward the end of the Sunday afternoon show tomorrow? Is anybody aware of this?
28: Yeah, probably. Right? Okay. It's
30: That is an off-season football feature.
27: I mean, it's really what... She should have never exposed me to it last week because now it's like, wait a minute, you mean to tell me I get paid for people to ask me trivia questions? Get out.
30: You're going to be on that geography sports site for the rest of the night once the show's over, sure. Baseball's trade deadline comes up on Monday. Angels pitcher Jose Soriano was scratched from his start tonight. The Halos, with the worst record in the majors, are underway and tied 1-1 with the Brewers in the bottom of the fourth. The Dodgers tied 2-2 with the Red Sox going to the seventh inning. Padres lead the Giants 5-3 in the bottom of the seventh. Seattle traded pitcher Luis Castillo to the White Sox. Seattle was a home winner today with a run bottom of the ninth, 4-3 over Minnesota. Philadelphia ended a four-game skid with a 5-0 win at Baltimore. Houston won its fifth straight game, 5-4 over Texas. Houston a game and a half ahead of the Texas Rangers now in the AL West. Tampa Bay shut out the White Sox 1-0. Cubs over the Yankees tonight 5-2, so the Yanks second in the AL East. Now 3.5 games behind the Rays. Padres, and Matt Olson in Atlanta hit his 30th home run of the year, Braves 8-3 over Washington. Braves pitcher Ronaldo Lopez was out due to knee inflammation, so Martin Perez stepped in, got the win, and in fact had a no-hitter until the 7th inning. Atlanta tonight picked up outfielder Lane Thomas from Kansas City. After a long rain delay in Cincinnati in the 6th inning, they're now top of the 8th. Pirates still leading the Reds 4-1, and the Diamondbacks are up 12-7 at the Guardians in the top of the 9th inning. 49ers wide receiver Ricky Pearsall out for the season. He'll have knee surgery. WNBA wins for Chicago and New York. Back to you.
27: Thanks, Steve. Martin Weiss, Montepulciano's here. Coming up next, trade deadline of Major League Baseball quickly approaching. There's one deal that I'm going to tell Monty has got to be made. And if it doesn't, what a waste of everybody's time. That's it.
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20: I was wondering, you know, if you could keep on, because the force has got a lot of power, and it makes me feel like it makes me feel like that.
27: Martin Weiss, Mons Milanos, Fox Sports Radio, as Shohei Ohtani is up to bat, takes ball one. He's been in another lineup a bit, much more than the Dodgers would like him to be in another lineup, Monty.
28: Yeah, and that sore knee that caused him to miss his start on the bump kept him out of the lineup 2 days ago completely, but he's back, and I think they're saying it's out of precaution more than anything, but who knows, right? Who knows? Yeah.
27: And, you know, I feel like with Ohtani, it's always out of precaution.
28: That's fair.
27: Right? It's always out of...
28: Oh, yeah.
27: It's always like...
28: It's a long contract.
27: An abundance of caution, Which is why, if I'm the Los Angeles Dodgers, among the best records in baseball this season, among the best teams in baseball the last 5 years, especially the last two... There's not a prospect I'm interested in keeping if it comes down to, are you the person that holds me back from getting Torii Skubal? There's just not a single, I don't give a damn about River Ryan to who you name it. Because if they were like that, they'd be in the starting nine right now.
28: I totally hear what you're saying. And I think the Dodgers are going to do everything they can to make a three-peat possible. But it is interesting, like, I sit here, I would be slightly better than Artie Moreno. Slightly. But I would not be a good owner. I would not be a good GM. Because if I'm Detroit, I would be like, I'm sorry, I'm not giving Tarek Skubal to the Dodgers, to the best team. And that's out of pettiness.
27: Petty, right.
28: Out of just being annoyed. And I would be a bad owner and a bad GM.
27: So if you want them, you have to pry them for my cold, dead fingers.
28: Yes, you know. And I would say slightly better than Artie Moreno because obviously he let Shohei Ohtani walk for nothing.
27: Not trading Shohei Ohtani
28: was a very wrong decision. Very
27: it's
28: stupid decision.
27: Mind-boggling how dumb that is.
28: Correct. So, and it seems though it is in that direction. But I will say, you know, like, you could argue that the Dodgers farm system has not even been as good as it was before. So if you're Detroit, like, I guess I would, if I'm Detroit, I would say I want Andy Pahez.
27: Okay.
28: You know what? Like, I'm just saying, right. I wouldn't just go for four prospects. Sure. Give me talent right now.
27: And honestly, Andy Pahez is a good he's a really good player.
28: He's having a great year.
27: That's what I'm saying. He has ascended from, if you wanted to just put rough guidelines on it, the second half of last year mm-hmm. to now, chef's kiss.
28: Uh-huh.
27: Do your thing. Thanks for the memories.
28: Right.
27: If it comes down to that, if I have Andy Pahez or Tari Skubal, I'll find the freaking center fielder.
28: That's what I'm saying. But if I'm Detroit, I want something now.
27: Sure.
28: Not something of, this could turn into someone. I want someone now.
27: I'm with you. But if I'm on the Dodgers side of things, what's the cost of a three-peat?
28: Yeah, right?
27: If you want to throw another prospect in there, I'm not saying just give them away, but prospects are suspects.
28: Right, exactly.
27: You know what I'm saying?
28: Like, 100%.
27: It's guilty until proven innocent. For me, at least.
28: Yeah.
27: You know what I'm saying? This prospects are suspects.
28: Yeah.
27: It's like, I don't know.
28: Like that.
27: I don't know if you're innocent. I don't know if you're going to be good.
28: Yeah.
27: Because if we knew, you'd be here.
28: Right.
27: Right? And it's not, you got to have a robust farm system. You got to build it up. But there's very many ways to build a team. And some of it is you take those assets to then flip for a blue chipper.
28: Mm-hmm.
27: And they don't get more Dodger blue than left-handed Tari Skubal, who also comes in with just attitude and fire.
28: Right.
27: Desire
28: to
27: win.
28: Mad. Yeah.
27: And he's just ready to come down and give you 7 2/3 every fifth day.
28: Yeah. No, I think it seems as it's going to happen. And that's crazy. I've seen a lot of hate for Skubal on my timeline comparing him to Kevin Durant joining the Warriors if he were to go to the Dodgers. I've seen a lot of that hate on my timeline.
27: You know how I feel about the Kevin Durant to the Warriors thing. It's not, you don't get to hate.
28: Yes,
27: on people that make that move, if they make the move, and then that team reaches heights that they never would have reached if that move wasn't made.
28: What are you talking about? They had just won. That's, they were there.
27: And then you know what they wouldn't have done? Won back to back.
28: They went.
27: You know what they needed? They know what they needed?
28: We don't know
27: that. You know what they needed,
28: though?
27: They
28: just won.
27: They needed that finals MVP, KD.
28: They just won. We are one more.
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0: Here's what you need to know.
1: The Red Sox have just taken a 3-2 lead over LA at Dodger Stadium against Yoshinobu Yamamoto. The game's in the top of the eighth inning. For Colorado, Hunter Goodman, two more homers. He has 33 this year. The Rockies at home lead Kansas City 12-4 in the top of the ninth. The Pirates are finally getting to the bottom of the ninth at Cincinnati. There had been a long rain delay in the sixth. Pittsburgh still up 4-1 over the Reds. In San Diego, Padres lead the Giants 5-3 in the top of the eighth. And the other late game, it's bottom of the fifth in Anaheim. Angels and Brewers tied at one. MLB's trade deadline is Monday. Atlanta picked up outfielder Lane Thomas from Kansas City. The Pirates acquired reliever Camilo Doval in cash from the Yankees. Seattle traded pitcher Luis Castillo to the White Sox. Seattle beat Minnesota 4-3 today with a run in the bottom of the ninth. 49ers wide receiver Ricky Pearsall is out for the season. I'm Steve DeSager.
0: This is Fox Sports Saturday. Fox Sports Saturday is on. The plays, the interviews, the players, the coaches, the breaking news, the top stories. When it goes down, we will cover it all.
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3: Welcome in, everybody. Fox Sports Radio, Fox Sports Saturday. Aaron Torres for a second straight week. Jason Martin is out. And because he has ADD, if I do not throw to him right away, he will cut me off. Arnie Spanier, I'd say in the Milford, Connecticut studios, but I think that's actually where Dan Patrick works. You just work in a shed behind somebody else's house. What's going on, buddy? How you doing?
4: What's happening? Well, we're not quite in Milford. We're more like 5 miles away. You know, you went right by my exit when you were here last weekend two weekends ago and didn't even call me up and say hello or anything like that.
3: I said shed behind somebody's house. That is a complete disrespect to the lovely Beth Spanier, who not only wears the pants in your house, but also does the work and earns the big money. So I'm sure you have a lovely house thanks to lovely Beth.
4: Yes, yes. She's up in Vermont anyway.
3: What?
4: So
3: I'm
4: down here in Connecticut. I was going to go up, but I'm working with you because you guys have so much time off. But you know what's good is a lot of different things going on. I mean, little college football, little NFL, still NBA rumors all over the place with Steph Curry. I love that stuff. I eat that stuff up. So, okay, JP Morosi going to join us. So all kinds of good stuff to get to today.
3: Well, Arnie, let's dive in. Lot to get to. We'll talk, like you said, about Steph Curry later, the latest rumors there. NFL, I know Martin Amonsi led with the San Francisco 49ers.
4: And you're going to bring up one of the Paul brothers, right? Logan or Jake, or I don't even know which one anymore. I just can't tell them.
3: I mean, they're more interesting than anybody in actual sports. And Jake had plenty to say today to Ryan Clark and the Pivot podcast. We'll talk about that in a minute. You know who else had a lot to say this week? Kurt Cignetti.
4: Yes, he did.
3: Let's jump right in. We are the College Football Show of Record. 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Week 0, 5 Saturdays from now. Week 1. Kurt Cignetti, though, fireworks starting this week at Big Ten Media Days. Lorena, play the sound.
5: The Big Ten is the best league in football, and a lot of really good football teams. It's hard to win on the road. Very physical football teams, very well coached. It definitely prepares you for the playoffs. There's no doubt about it. The numbers speak for themselves. I mean, we don't run a hype machine up here in the Midwest. We believe everything's earned, not given. And when we fall short, we say we fell short. We don't cry a river, whine, and complain. All right? And that's why we're the best.
3: We don't run a hype machine up here in the Midwest. We don't whine and complain. Arnie Spanier, dig at poor Chris Plank and the Oklahoma Sooners in the SEC.
4: Yeah, he was taking a shot at the SEC. Isn't it funny? SEC, not even a down year. It's just that the Big Ten has looked good the last couple of years, and all of a sudden they're flexing their muscle.
3: How can you say it's not a down year? It's been 3 straight years since they've even had a team play for a championship.
4: And it's been a million straight years of the SEC. So, you know, let's pump the brakes a little bit.
3: A million straight years of what?
4: Isn't it, well, of them being the top conference is what it's been. But isn't it funny how he talks about, well, this, you know, we have teams that get you ready for a championship. What part of North Texas, Howard, and Western Kentucky By the way, congratulations to get them on your schedule. Is going to get you ready to play for a national championship. If you're so bold and big and strong, can't you schedule one team in a Power Five conference instead? How is that Division One? I don't even know. Are they Division One?
6: Well,
4: Torres?
6: Ole Miss was the last team from the SEC in the playoff last year. This is who they scheduled at a conference: Georgia State, Tulane, Washington State, and the Citadel. So okay, it ain't just Indiana or any Spaniard.
4: No, I understand that, but at least that's a step up.
6: What is
4: in,
6: a step
4: in scheduling?
6: Up?
4: I mean,
6: the
4: you
6: Citadel.
4: Know, no, you gave me Power
6: Georgia
4: Five
6: State?
4: Teams there. What did you say, Washington State?
6: Yes, in the fake Pac-12, the dead Pac-12.
4: That's still a step up from Howard or Western Kentucky.
6: What do you got against the Hilltoppers?
4: Nothing. It's just, you know what? Are you serious? There's people right now just laughing at that schedule. Matter of fact, even if you look at their schedule, it's like everything, every year they
6: Ohio
4: get a break.
6: Ohio State, Michigan, and
4: yeah,
6: USC?
4: That's it.
6: What?
4: They get Ohio State. Well, they can't duck everybody. They can't duck everybody, Torres. All right. It's not going to work like it did last year. But yes, they have Ohio State.
6: Not
4: going to
6: work
4: and Michigan.
6: Like it did last year when they won at Oregon. One at Iowa?
4: Well, let me finish. They were at Michigan this year, so they catch a break. They don't have to go on the road to both. And yes, they do have USC, but it's not like USC's world beaters anyway. Their schedule is probably the easiest in the Big Ten. If you have one that's easier, please tell me.
6: Penn State's is easier, actually. Penn State doesn't play Oregon, Ohio State, or Indiana.
4: They don't play Oregon, Ohio State, or Indiana. Well, yeah, Indiana doesn't play them, right?
6: Yeah. So there, that's easy.
4: That's a washout, right?
6: Yeah. I mean, but is he wrong though? Let me ask you that. I think the Big Ten has unquestionably surpassed the SEC. There is zero doubt in my mind. And I think the SEC, it was Brett Bielema that said they're still living in 2005. What'd you think of Brett Bielema saying the SEC still living in 2005 with the Big Ten off of three straight national championships?
4: How many games are there between the SEC and the Big Ten? I think there's what, three? Is that
6: well,
4: what it is?
6: Well, there's two big ones in week two. We don't get any in week one, but week two is,
4: I think
6: that,
4: there's all three of them then.
6: Well, Ohio State at Texas in week two,
4: which is going to be phenomenal. I mean, thank goodness we have a game like that and there's a schedule like that.
6: And then Chris Plank's Oklahoma Sooners go to Michigan in week two as well.
4: Oof, how great is that one going to be, huh?
6: Be a good one.
4: Yeah.
6: Kyle Whittingham's first game. Well, actually, we didn't

0: Let's go ahead and look at their schedule.
1: I don't know why you're bringing up all... Well,
0: because
1: I'm going to answer that if you let me finish.
0: You're saying the Big Ten schedules are so much softer than the SEC, so let's go through Ole Miss's
1: No,
0: wins.
1: I didn't say that. I said yes, Indiana... Let me finish. I said Indiana's schedule was extremely soft. I didn't even bring up anybody else's schedule in the Big Ten, did I? I just brought up Indiana's schedule. I don't know what you're talking
0: about.
1: They
0: won at Oregon, which was one of the teams that finished in the top four.
1: You think they had a tough schedule last year? Is that what you're trying to go ahead and say here?
0: I think relative to everyone else who played in the college football playoff, they had a very similar schedule. That's exactly what I'm saying.
1: I think in conference, they probably had the easiest road to go ahead and win.
0: Okay, let's play that game. Let's play that game. Ole Miss was in the college football playoff. This is who they beat in conference.
1: I'm talking about other teams in the Big Ten, but go ahead.
0: Ole Miss is who they beat in conference. Kentucky fired their coach, finished 4-8, 5-7, excuse me. Arkansas fired their coach, finished 2-10. LSU fired their coach, finished 6-6. Georgia they lost to. They beat Oklahoma, their one good win. Beat South Carolina, 5-7, missed a bowl game. Beat Florida, fired their coach. Beat Mississippi State, finished 5-7. They beat one team that finished better than 6-6 overall in the regular season. Texas A&M in the SEC beat one team. So don't tell me that the schedules are that much easier.
1: Well, I'm gonna answer that one if you'd like me
0: and,
1: to.
0: And, by the way, okay, the SEC not. Played one less game in conference play. Go ahead, Arnie. You're
1: okay,
0: wrong.
1: Well,
0: and
1: first
0: I got,
1: of all,
0: see, you just don't have people usually push back on
1: no,
0: you.
1: No, you played the cut of Cignetti. That's what we were talking about. I didn't care about Mississippi. I didn't care
0: well,
1: about
0: you're
1: the
0: claiming
1: schedule.
0: That the schedule was so easy. I'm saying it wasn't any
1: no,
0: easier
1: I said
0: than
1: it
0: anybody
1: was,
0: else's schedule.
1: Again, I said it was easy for the teams in the Big Ten. Compared to the teams in the Big Ten, they had the easier road. That's why you played the cut of Cignetti. We were talking about that.
0: He
1: and
0: said
1: I said,
0: the
1: okay,
0: Big
1: they're
0: was-
1: feeling good. They're better than the SEC. They had the easiest road to win the Big Ten. Out of any team last year.
0: Didn't they have to beat Ohio State to win the Big Ten?
1: What did you say?
0: Didn't they have to beat Ohio State to win the Big Ten?
1: What, last year?
0: Yep.
1: They still had the easiest schedule, though. I mean, take a look at it.
0: They beat Oregon and Ohio State to win the Big Ten, and that's the easiest schedule?
1: Yes. Big Ten is way loaded there.
0: Oh, my God, Arnie. Are you embarrassed that you weren't prepared for this segment and I'm dunking on you all segment long?
1: I don't even know what you're going crazy with the SEC. We didn't even bring up the SEC.
0: You're saying the
1: we were bringing up Cignetti
0: so
1: and the Big Ten is what we were bringing up. I
0: and
1: don't
0: you're
1: know
0: claiming
1: where
0: the
1: Mississippi
0: schedule is so
1: came
0: easy
1: from.
0: Without any facts.
1: You're going to just talk over me, but I don't know where Mississippi came from or any of that. I had no idea.
0: Well, you keep saying that the schedule was so easy. I'm comparing it to other teams that you're claiming the schedule was so hard.
1: Pull up strength of schedule. That would be the probably best way to find out what it was last year. We can go ahead and do that if you want.
0: They beat three teams that were in the top 10.
1: I guess
0: when they
1: we're not
0: going
1: to go ahead and do that.
0: You find strength of schedule. Let's find strength of schedule.
1: Well, go ahead and do that and see what it was. Put Let's the numbers see. Out there.
0: Okay. And so do they not get credit for beating Alabama, Oregon, and Miami in the playoff?
1: What does one have to do with the other?
0: I'm asking you a question. It was a question.
1: No, playing the regular season has nothing to do with playing in the playoffs. No,
0: let's do it.
1: They're two different things.
0: According to...
1: So if that's what you're saying, no, they're completely two different things.
0: Arnie, are you sure you want me to answer the question that you just gave me?
1: I didn't give you a question.
0: You said pull up strength of record.
1: Strength of schedule. Okay.
0: According to ESPN, their strength of record, Indiana was number one, Oregon was number two.
1: In strength of schedule in the Big Ten?
0: Nationally. In the country.
1: Oh, stop it, man.
0: I swear on my life. Arnie, we should probably go to break. You're getting so embarrassed.
1: Old Dominion, Kennesaw State, and Indiana State. Right, that was on their schedule. Sure. Illinois, Iowa, they had Oregon was the only
0: Illinois
1: top
0: won
1: team.
0: Nine games. Wait, Iowa won 10 but games.
1: Everybody's going to win a certain amount of games when you play in a conference there. You can't duck every team in the top half. What are you, nuts? Are you crazy?
0: I mean, even Morton Anderson couldn't make all these field goals with the way you're moving these goalposts. So this is unbelievable.
1: No, there's no moving. Out of all the top, matter of fact, besides Oregon, they had no teams they beat in the top 20. Illinois was maybe number nine at the time. Those were the only top 20 teams until they got to Ohio State.
0: They beat Illinois and
1: no
0: Illinois
1: answer
0: was
1: to that
0: ranked,
1: one.
0: Illinois was ranked number nine
1: and Oregon was number three, and that was the only top 20 teams they played. That was the only top 25 teams they played until they got to Ohio State.
0: So are you talking about when they played them? So they only get credit for when they played them, not how
1: yes.
0: they No, I'm being serious.
1: Yes.
0: I'm being
1: they
0: serious.
1: They get credit, yeah. Well, you know what?
0: What?
1: My mistake.

0: State, let me finish. I'll answer.
1: Okay, go ahead.
0: Kennesaw State and Indiana State, if they finished in the top 10, I'll give you credit for that too, along with Old Dominion.
1: So LSU started last year in the top five. Do people get credit for beating LSU when they were in the top five?
0: It's when you pretty much play them, Aaron.
1: Okay. So there you go. So. Yeah. Iowa finished with 10 wins.
0: If a team starts off as number one in the country and they lose the first five games and you play them in game six, you don't get credit for playing a number one team in the country.
1: Okay, so Iowa finished number 17 in the country last year. This is so bad for you. I can't believe that you still want to finish this segment.
0: The two teams were in the top 25. That's it. Two teams when they played them.
1: But like I said, LSU started the year in the top five.
0: That's when you want to go ahead and measure them is when they play them.
1: Man, I feel so bad that this is so embarrassing.
0: You should feel bad for yourself. There's people totally agreeing with me.
1: Oh, really? Okay, you can tweet in at @Aaron_Torres @StinkingGenius1 because I don't. You're just making stuff up to try to make an argument, and the argument stinks. Like, I'm very sorry about that.
0: So you mean there wasn't only two top 25 teams till they played Ohio State? I'm wrong on that.
1: Well, you said it doesn't matter when they played them; it matters how they finished. No, you just said that.
0: No, Aaron,
1: I said, does LSU count as a top five win?
0: No, I just said no. If a team won was a number one team and they lost five in a row and you play them in week six, you don't get credit for playing a number one team. I just said that.
1: Yes. And you said it was how they finished, not how they started. And so I'm saying Iowa finished as a top 20 team.
0: No. It's when you play them, Aaron, just like I just said. It's when you play them, okay?
1: Okay.
0: So one more time.
1: So
0: if the team's number one in the country and they lose five in a row and you play in week six, you don't get credit for playing a number one team. It's when you play them.
1: So Ohio State gets credit for beating the number one team in the country because they beat Texas last year, which finished 9-3.
0: If they were number one in the country when they played them.
1: Okay.
0: And they only had two top 25 teams, Oregon and Illinois. That's a pretty damn easy schedule, if you ask me, until they get there to the end. Matter of fact, that's real good. If the Big Ten is so tough, I don't know how they ducked all these great teams.
1: I mean, first of all, Iowa finished in the top 20. Second of all, to win the Big Ten, they beat Ohio State. But again, you just move those goalposts how you want.
0: No, I've given you the stats. These are the truths. I'm looking at the schedule in front of me. It's right here on my computer.
1: But they only get credit when they play them. First of all, Ohio State was the number one team in the country when they beat them. That was in the Big Ten to win the championship. So that's already two top five teams
0: right there. Yes, they beat them 13-10. That was it. Yes, they beat those teams. Congratulations. You have to beat somebody to be the national champ.
1: Congrats on beating two top five teams plus another top 10 team. All right, we got to get to JP Morosi because guess what? Real professional. We need some professionals on this show. You just mucked up the first segment with arguments that don't make sense. But JP Morosi's coming up. JP would actually be a great person to talk to about the Big Ten because he loves Michigan football. We will talk to him, and we will talk, of course, about the MLB trade deadline. I hope Arnie Spanier comes back for the second segment. That was a little embarrassing. Fox Sports Radio.
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0: 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You'll see our best videos from all of your favorite shows. Hit the thumbs up icon, comment away. Let us know whose takes you agree with and whose takes you don't. Just search Fox Sports Radio on YouTube. Let's get right out to the phone lines. Very excited for this gentleman to be joining us. He is the hardest working man in sports media, John Paul Morosi. JP, trade deadlines.
1: Aaron.
0: Yes, all yours. The floor is yours, my friend.
1: I just wanted to say, Aaron and Arnie, thank you very much for the kind introduction. You guys do a great job on the show. I always love listening to you, and even better when I get to join the conversation. And yes, this is one of my favorite weekends of the year. Last weekend was up there. It's a Hall of Fame weekend. Love that. But trade deadline weekend, also a holiday. And wouldn't it be, well, quite unpopular in many cities in Major League Baseball if the Dodgers land yet another superstar, which perhaps they're on the verge of doing there with Tarek Skubal.
2: Yeah, I saw that they pulled one of their double-A or two of their double-A players, one of them some big stud that's always being floated around in trade rumors. I don't know if that has anything to do with it. How many teams actually are interested in picking this guy up? And what is it going to be, a one-year rental because his contract's up?
1: Right, Arnie. So that's the key part of the Skubal sweepstakes right now, is that it really is an acquisition that's a luxury item for a team that's either all in for 2026 or, like the Dodgers, has the resources, both financial and the prospect depth, to make a big swing like this and try to remain on the mountaintop, which, as we know, the Dodgers have done each of the last 2 years. So Zaire Hope is a really exciting prospect. He's a corner outfielder, at least an average defender who has some power and would bring a skill set the Tigers don't have a lot of right now. So he is someone the Tigers have watched a fair amount. We should stress the deal is not done. It is not agreed upon, but Hope's name has come up in it, which is why he was pulled from the game, because, again, there's at least been some seriousness of conversations today about Tarek Skubal trade possibilities. So it's, there are still certainly possibilities and pathways for teams like the Brewers, the Rays, maybe even the Yankees to do it. But when you look at the depth of prospects the Dodgers have right now, gentlemen, if they are motivated to get this deal done and truly willing to put in some of their very best prospects, I have a hard time thinking Skubal is going anywhere except Los Angeles.
0: That's incredible. JP Morosi joining us. Let me ask you this. How motivated, or how does it change the motivation based on Shohei Ohtani not on the mound the last couple days, left knee situation, sat out from even the batting order on Thursday. He's been back in the lineup. But how concerned, the Dodgers are saying all the right things publicly, but privately, as best you can tell, how concerned are they? And does that alter the Skubal conversation at all?
1: It does, Aaron, and it's a really important point that they are preparing for the possibility that Shohei is not necessarily available to full effect in the postseason. And again, part of the reason why the Dodgers need pitching is that they don't have an abundance of guys who are going on normal rest all the time. That is a significant concern, I think, for this team, that they occasionally run up against this problem, especially early on in the postseason. Now, fortunately for them, they've been able to win series relatively quickly, including in the NLCS a year ago against Milwaukee. Obviously, the World Series went to seven games, and we saw that they were a foot away from losing it on any number of occasions. So I think they're realizing that there is a certain amount of peril in just hoping that the current group is able to get them there, given the limitations health-wise, the injury risk of guys like Glasnow and Snell, of course. And so I think it's a wise, a pragmatic move. I know some fans might say, oh my gosh, this is the rich getting richer. And how is this possible? Well, the reality is the Dodgers do an exceptional job of developing talent in the minor leagues. They have the prospects to trade, and they also right now have the need because of the questions about Shohei's availability. So I think, Aaron, you're hitting on the main reason why we are having this conversation. which is a little bit of underlying uncertainty. They may not say it all the time publicly, but when you look at Shohei's season, the number of issues that he's dealt with, not just the knee, but also the bicep, there are things that I believe the Dodgers are working through to build in some layers of certainty in what has been a rotation that's had certainly its share of questions this season.
2: All right, JB, let's assume the Dodgers go ahead and trade for him, and then they give him a 3-year extension. Now there's been some owners privately saying they don't think there's going to be one game played next year. What happens? Does that 1 year count as a contract, or that's just null and void and it doesn't start until we get back to playing again?
1: That's a great question. I don't have the answer. And I think part of that might be determined in whatever negotiations come out of whatever work stoppage might occur, if it does occur. So it's a really fascinating hypothetical, Arnie. And I do think, without knowing what the exact answer is, because I don't think anybody really does.
2: Right.
1: What I do know is that there are decisions being made now that relate to the uncertainty surrounding 2027. If you're a team that's not sure, or again, the one thing that we do know is that people will keep getting older. Okay. So no matter what, so if you feel like, oh my gosh, this might be the last year that I've got my players at their peak age, it doesn't even, I mean, it matters obviously, but the player's going to keep getting older and you still wonder, okay, what will he be able to offer next season, et cetera. If you've got a good chance to win, and if you've got the right kind of roster right now, you go for it. More so than ever before. Sometimes we in the media have been criticized for saying to certain teams, yeah, go for it. Mortgage the future. Try to win today. You never know what's going to happen. Well, this time we actually don't know what's going to happen. So if anything, there are probably some teams that, for two reasons. Number one, there's the uncertainty surrounding next season, A. And B, you don't know what the rules are going to be, except that it will eventually benefit you if you assume a world with a salary cap to lessen your obligations. The Mariners just did that in that trade with the White Sox tonight. They moved Luis Castillo in a trade that includes Sir Anthony Dominguez going to Seattle. That's a wise move from the standpoint of the Mariners. Yes, it weakens your rotation in the near term, but what it does do is it allows you to move some money off your books and lessen your burden to that way perhaps be in compliance more quickly with whatever salary cap comes into play if we do get a salary cap. And on the flip side, the White Sox might look at it and say, well, if there is some uncertainty about how much we're actually going to play next year, then the money that Castillo is owed for next season above and beyond what they were already going to pay, perhaps it's not as significant of an expenditure. So you're exactly right, Arnie, in that the uncertainty and the number of possibilities are all being baked into these very fancy algorithms that teams now use to help them make decisions.
0: JP Morosi joining us, Fox Sports Radio. JP Morosi, you can follow him on Twitter at John Morosi. JP, really quickly, you mentioned the Chicago White Sox. From 121 wins, 121 losses two seasons ago, excuse me, to first place, at least right now. For those of us who don't follow the sport day to day, how does something this incredible happen?
1: You know, I'm glad you asked that question because their player development system has done an excellent job of bringing players up. They've made some smart Rule 5 decisions. So names that we don't often hear about, Davis Martin, Sam Antonacci, we've seen Colson Montgomery. They've had a really good group of players that have come in and performed exceptionally well. And they made a very smart trade to bring in Miguel Vargas as well. That was a trade they actually made with the Dodgers a couple of years ago. So Chris Getz, their GM, deserves a lot of credit. Paul Janisch, their farm director, deserves a lot of credit. This is a smart organization that has proven that when you build the right way, you make the right draft picks, and you focus on I think, building fundamentally the right way, you can get right back to the top of the division relatively quickly here's the important part, when it's the right division. The AL Central is the right division. With all due respect to my beloved Midwest here, where I make my home, it's not as hard to win the AL Central as it is to win the National League West. So that's how I look at things. It's a very interesting time, obviously, to be cycling through things, and lots of variables right now to be thinking about across Major League Baseball.
2: JP, how about those Red Sox? They are 14-1 in their last 15 road games, I believe. They've been on fire. That's incredible.
1: It is. And listen, the Red Sox deserve, I think, a lot of credit. There were plenty of questions there. They fired their manager early on in the season. A lot of questions about where they were standing. I think in general, the Boston Red Sox have become one of the more surprising teams, and they've earned it. Again, youth there too. Seydon Rafaela has played great. They brought in some players from the outside, made a very interesting trade with the Brewers last offseason that has brought in Caleb Durbin, Anthony Sigler. So they did a very good job, I believe. And Wilson Contreras, by the way, sometimes a controversial player, but has done a very good job, I believe, this year to smooth things out there in Boston.
0: So, JP, we're going to let you go on this because you're going to have a pretty busy night. Per Jeff Passan, the Los Angeles Dodgers are finalizing a trade for Detroit Tigers ace Tarik Skubal. Sources tell that four-letter network. This is from less than 3 minutes ago. I know you're hearing this in real time. I triple-checked. It is an official account, million followers, etc. Take it away. Take as much time as you need. And then I know you have other assignments that you're going to have to get cracking on. So go ahead.
1: Yeah.
0: JP.
1: So how about this? This is why, my friends, that I love these late night conversations on Fox Sports Radio, because you know what? Sometimes massive news breaks right when we're on the air.
0: I'm sorry.
1: This is good. This is good. I love this. What I'll say to you is this. And we began this conversation before the report talking about how the Dodgers, in a lot of ways, had the depth of prospects to get it done. It would be hard to beat them if they put together the right offer. It appears that that's exactly what's coming to pass, again, according to Jeff Passan. So you're right, a busy night. I'll be back to work here shortly. But for all the reasons that you guys asked about the uncertainty surrounding Shohei Ohtani, et cetera, the Dodgers appears that they're making the move of the deadline and getting Tarik Skubal.
0: Mm. Mm-mm. JP Morosi, you are the man. When we booked you, we knew it would be busy. We didn't know we'd get the story that everybody has been waiting on. You can follow him on Twitter at John Morosi. That's J-O-N. JP, we are so grateful for the time. Brew up that pot of coffee. We know you're going to be up late. Hey, listen, we're on until 2 a.m. Eastern. If you just want to call back in and break this down further, feel free. But we know you're a busy man, so thank you for the time. We truly appreciate it.
1: You got it, guys. That's great hosting, great producing as well, and I appreciate the conversation. Thank you very much.
2: Thanks, JP.
0: That is JP Morosi, Fox Sports Radio MLB Insider. He will be wall-to-wall Tarik Skubal as Tarik Skubal. Well, let's just, you know what we'll do? Let's just get it over to the news desk. The pro of all pros, Steve DeSager. As best we know it here at 11:37 Eastern time, take it away.
3: And Ken Rosenthal, Fox on-field reporter, also an MLB Network, also saying Dodgers were acquiring Tarik Skubal from Detroit for right-handed pitcher Emmett Sheehan, Class A right-hander Brady Smith, Double-A outfielder Zaire Hope, who, as you mentioned, was held out of the lineup tonight, and reportedly one other pitcher, right-hander River Ryan, is being involved. But also the LA Times is now saying the Dodgers are getting Skubal from the Tigers, a source confirmed. End quote. Tarik Skubal was the Cy Young winner in the American League the last 2 years, led the AL in ERA the last 2 years. His ERA ballooned to 2.79 for the Tigers so far this season. Emmett Sheehan, who's being traded away out of Boston College, was very good for the Dodgers last year as they went on to win the World Series. Not good this year. ERA close to 5. Hope is one of the good prospects. Dodger fans saw him a lot at spring training. So that's apparently official. It's 4 different sources at this point saying with the trade deadline in Major League Baseball on Monday, the Dodgers are getting Skubal from Detroit.
0: DeSager, as someone who was on air with me when Luka Doncic got traded, you won't believe how many times I made sure that that was the official Jeff Passan before I threw it over to Morosi.
3: Understandably.
0: Yes, yes. So,
2: how many times does somebody want to Cy Young in both leagues?
3: Well, that's a good question.
2: I think like 6 or 7, but I'm not sure.
3: That sounds like that's a high number, actually.
2: Really?
3: Because Cy Young guys didn't used to change teams, much less leagues.
2: I'll have to look that up.
0: Let's see if we can get a quick. DeSager, continue. I cut you off. I apologize.
3: That is fine.
0: You know what? Arnie Spanier said 7. According to AI Overview, it is 7. I'll be quick. Gaylord Perry, Pedro Martinez, Randy Johnson, Roger Clemens, Roy Halladay, Max Scherzer, Blake Snell.
3: Oh, so a lot of guys in the last decade or so.
0: Arnie Spanier. I mean, what do we need JP Morosi for? I mean, apparently Arnie's just a baseball encyclopedia. Yeah.
3: Blake Snell included, who's due back for the Dodgers into the rotation this month. Boston beat the Dodgers in L.A. tonight 3-2 with a run in the eighth. Zidane Rafaela, 2 solo homers. The rest of the team went 2-for-26, and they still won the game. Boston catcher Wilson Contreras was out this evening, hit by a pitch on the helmet in Friday's game. Colorado's Hunter Goodman with 2 more homers. He has 33. He had 4 hits, 5 RBIs in the Rockies' home win against Kansas City, 12-6. Among the other late ball games, in San Diego, the Padres get a run in the bottom of the ninth to beat the Giants 6-5. Angels Brewers tied 1-1 top of the eighth with the trade deadline Monday. The Angels starting pitcher for tonight, Jose Soriano, was scratched from his scheduled start. The Tigers are still playing top of the seventh. They're leading 6-2 at the A's. Atlanta beat Washington 8-3. Matt Olson with his 30th homer of the season. The Yankees are second in the AL East, now 3.5 games behind the Rays. Tampa Bay was a 1-0 winner today against the White Sox. Yankees were beaten at Wrigley tonight, Cubs 5-2. Over New York. Arizona won 12-8 at Cleveland. Houston won its 5th straight game, beating Texas again 5-4, beat Jacob deGrom. So Houston, first place in the AL West as of this weekend, now a game and a half ahead of the Texas Rangers. Philadelphia shut out the Orioles in Baltimore 5-0. Cy Young candidate Christopher Sanchez, 14-4, got the win. Victories for Toronto and Pittsburgh, wins for Miami and Seattle. The game on FS1 today. The Mariners with a run bottom of the ninth, edged Minnesota 4-3. Seattle this evening traded veteran pitcher Luis Castillo to the White Sox. He'll be earning another $22 million plus next year, so they're assuming a lot of salary in that one. 49ers wide receiver Ricky Pearsall is out for the season. He'll have knee surgery. Davis Riley is the golf leader in Detroit by one stroke. WNBA Chicago on a last second three-pointer beat Las Vegas 84-83. Jessica Pegula advanced to the final of tennis's DC Open. Back to you.
0: Thank you very much, Steve DeSager. This is Fox Sports Radio, Fox Sports Saturday. Aaron Torres, Arnie Spanier in for Jason Martin. We will come back. We will get to the news of the night. And Arnie, I have a feeling we're going to be talking a lot of Dodgers, a lot of Major League Baseball between now and 2 a.m. We got a lot to react to. As DeSager just told you, Tarek Skubal headed to the Los Angeles Dodgers. Plenty more reaction. That's next, Fox Sports Radio.
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17: How this dynasty is going out, because normally dynasties, they go out right away, right? 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Where, I mean, we're into Steph Curry in play-in week, when he can have a big game against a fellow 37 win team, and maybe, hey, we'll get into the first round of the playoffs before we get swept. Like, this is all you can hope for if you're the Warriors. 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But the bigger thing now is that he had a chance a couple of years ago and he decided, I want to stay. I want to try to make this work at Golden State. But now it's not happening in Golden State.
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31: Ow! Oh! Woo! Twist out!
0: Yeah. Yeah. Welcome back, everybody. Fox Sports Radio. Aaron Torres, Arnie Spanier, in for Jason Martin. We are live, 11:48 Eastern Time, Fox Sports Radio Studios. And why Fox Sports Radio needs to be your home is because we are live 24/7, especially when there is breaking news. And there is certainly some major news in the last about 10 minutes or so, as the Los Angeles Dodgers have officially traded for Tarek Skubal, two-time Cy Young Award winner, A package goes to the Detroit Tigers that brings them multiple prospects. But, of course, the story, Arnie, is yet another elite arm coming to Los Angeles. I have a feeling we're going to be talking about this most of the rest of the show. Take it wherever you want, Arnie. Tarek Skubal, I don't know if it's official by league, you know, office measures, but he is going to be a Los Angeles Dodger.
1: Yeah, I know that they look. I can't tell you much about the double A, triple A guys they give up. You know,
0: Zaire Hope, you got no takes?
1: Well, you know, it just goes to show you that potential can get you fired. That was the old saying when it comes to trading draft picks or guys in double A or triple A. I just know that Skubal, I mean, that my God, forget about the record because it was only 7-5, but his ERA was down under 2.8. I mean, that makes the Dodgers by far. If they weren't already the favorite, by far the favorite now. Their pitching staff, unbelievable. And getting somebody like him to go, you know, because you only go on, what, a three-man rotation, kind of, for the most part. You're going to get your three top guys out there, you know, depending on how many games the series goes and that stuff. The Dodgers are just sitting pretty. Now, a lot of people are going to complain, Aaron, because they're saying the Dodgers are just buying themselves a championship. What do you expect them to do? And other teams could have offered the whole, you know, vault of prospects to go ahead and get him. The only problem is, let's say a Pittsburgh traded for him or by Mets or anybody, you know, those guys are not going to resign him. He's not going to resign with those teams. So getting him is certainly a half year rental. The Dodgers are confident that they can go ahead and get a long-term contract deal done with him. And I'm sure they can because they'll throw a lot of money at him, unlike a lot of the other teams. Is that bad for baseball? I don't know, but I can't fault the Dodgers for doing what they're supposed to do, and that's go out and try to win World Series.
0: Well, a couple things. One, I thought JP brought up a great point. JP Morosi joined us just about 15 minutes ago, and he was live on air when the news broke with us. So poor JP obviously has a beat to cover, and we were on we were bugging him when the biggest story of the summer broke. But you know, I thought he brought up a great point about not only the re-signing with Tarek Skubal, but because of where we are probably headed this offseason with a lockout. Everybody should be going all in because you just don't know what the future of this sport is going to look like. And so for the Los Angeles Dodgers, I think, you know, I'd say it, Arnie, I do think you bring up a good point of it is easier to mortgage future talent when you feel really good that you're going to be able to retain him as opposed to, say, the Tampa Bay Rays or whomever. But
1: even if other teams were going to offer as much or even more than the Dodgers, well, there's no guarantee that he's going to sign with Kansas City or Colorado or
0: that's what I mean.
1: You know, whatever team out there. So it didn't make a difference how much a team was really going to offer Aaron. He was going to go, you know, where he felt comfortable, and that was going to be the Dodgers.
0: Yeah. And so, but I do think there is something to going all in. I also think too, and it's a point we brought up with JP, as good as the rotation is on paper, and it is obviously phenomenal. The Shohei Ohtani situation, I just think, is hanging over the organization. Now, it's obviously a piece of good news is that you don't have to rush him back. I would actually ask you, Arnie, do you think this means that we don't see Shohei Ohtani for the rest of the regular season or the rest of this season on the mound?
1: I wouldn't put him out there. You know, I may toy with the idea of spots. I don't even know if I'm going to spot start him in the playoffs. And that'd be so long to not have him go out there and then say, go out there, kid. And, you know, let's see what you could do in the playoffs after not starting in what, August and September. So I would probably shut him down the rest of the year and have a serious talk with him and see what's going to happen next year. I just don't want to go in. You know, this guy is your big man. You know, the big guy in Major League Baseball. I just don't want to do anything that could hurt his future, you know?
0: Well, and he's obviously having an MVP-type season at the plate as well yet again. Yeah, this is huge. This is unbelievable. It makes the Dodgers the favorite. And I'm not being sarcastic when I say this, and we have two more hours to discuss all this, but I know you're a Mets fan. Does this bother you at all as being, I guess you're a Dodgers fan too. I mean, you grew up in LA, but Does this bother you at all that they have made yet another move that further solidifies themselves as an overwhelming favorite?
1: No, and I know we're short on time. It doesn't bother me because, like I said, you know, what do I want them to do? Damn you, Dodgers, stop trying to win. Stop getting good players. You know, trade for bad players. That'd be stupidity. I mean, I don't, perhaps I'm not crazy about it. But that's what I would want my team to do. And the Mets actually did spend a lot of money. It just actually didn't do very well with some of the guys they spent it on.
0: Well, I'll tell you what. First of all, 1-877-99 on Fox, 1-877-996-6369. Emmy, you can open up those phone lines. If you are a fan of one of the 29 other teams in Major League Baseball, feel free to let us know how you feel. You can call in. Tarek Skubal, two-time Cy Young Award winner, is headed to the Dodgers. We will come back. More reaction to the insane story of the night, plus plenty of NFL. 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
1: Breaking news in Major League Baseball tonight. With the MLB trade deadline on Monday, the Dodgers are acquiring pitcher Tarek Skubal from Detroit, and all they had to give up was pitcher River Ryan, pitcher Brady Smith, and outfielder Zaire Hope. Boston, a 3-2 winner over the Dodgers in L.A. with a run in the eighth. San Diego with a run bottom of the ninth beat San Francisco 6-5. The Brewers lead in the top of the ninth 2-1 at the Angels. Tigers up 7-2 at the A's in the top of the eighth. Cubs beat the Yankees this evening 5-2, while Tampa Bay shut out the White Sox 1-0. The Rays now 3.5 games up on the Yanks in the AL East. Houston with a 1.5 game lead in the AL West over Texas after beating the Rangers again this evening 5-4. Seattle edged Minnesota 4-3 today with a run in the ninth. Seattle traded pitcher Luis Castillo to the White Sox. 49ers wide receiver Ricky Pearsall out for the season. I'm Steve DeSager.
0: This is Fox Sports Saturday. Fox Sports Saturday is on. The plays, the interviews, the players, the coaches, the breaking news, the top stories. When it goes down, raise your hand. 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
3: Welcome in, everybody. Hour two, Torres and Martin, Fox Sports Radio. Jason Martin is out. Arnie Spanier is in.
4: Yes.
3: We are live, Midnight Eastern, Fox Sports Radio studios. And as DeSager just told you, pretty big breaking news. Tarek Skubal, two-time Cy Young Award winner, is headed to the Los Angeles Dodgers. Couple things, Arnie.
4: Yes.
3: One, Fredo Cervantes, who covers the Dodgers for the Sporting Tribune, that's Arash Markazi's company, said he was in the locker room. Quote, every Dodger player in the clubhouse is surprised by the trade. Circa Sports out in Vegas.
4: Why are they surprised about the trade?
3: I think it's easy to think it's going to happen. It's another thing for it to actually happen. Really quick, Dodgers odds to win the World Series before acquiring Tarek Skubal plus 140. After acquiring Tarek Skubal to win the World Series plus 140, they are minus 130 to win the National League, according to Circa Sports. Take it away, Arnie Spanier. What do you think, Tarek Skubal, a Los Angeles Dodger?
4: Real quick, a couple of things, because I know we are going to be baseball intensive. Let me just give a correction. I was thinking to myself, I go, was I that wrong that Indiana had the toughest number one schedule? Sure, it must have been because Torres told me was the number one schedule on ESPN. Until I pulled it up and I said, you know what? He's reading the College Football Power Index. The strength of schedule last year actually had Indiana number 10. And if you took away their playoffs with Alabama, Oregon, and Miami, which wasn't the scheduled games, those were just the playoff games, they really weren't even in the top 20. That's beside the point. I wanted to clear that up. Now, getting over to Skubal, you really messed that one up, Torres. But getting over to Skubal, phenomenal. I never knew. You said they were plus 140 before the trade or after the trade?
3: No, I misread it. So they are now plus 140 to win the World Series, minus 130 to win the NL. So you could get plus money to still bet them in the World Series if you if you're so inclined.
4: I'm gonna double check that. I don't know if we're
3: it's from
4: that.
3: Circa Sportsbook Twitter. Yeah,
4: I thought it would go the other way around, like minus, because they're such a big favorite. Either way, they're the overwhelming favorites. They're going to have to, obviously, they're going to have the starting rotation. They've got such a great lineup top to bottom, even though, you know, like Mookie Betts has not hit the best this year. It's second to none. I do see how baseball purists, forget about if you're a fan of any other team, Aaron. I do think the baseball purists are saying this isn't right. The Dodgers can easily buy themselves a World Series, but that doesn't always equate to a World Series. Look what the Mets are spending. Look what the Yankees are spending. People spend big money, and it doesn't equate them to even making the playoffs. The Mets, season has been just dreadful this year. So it doesn't always play out that way. I don't have the numbers on, you know, who spent the most and how they're doing record wise. But I know it doesn't always equate to that when you take a look at that. But I do think it's great. If he's going to go anywhere, I'm glad he's going to the Dodgers.
3: Well, I'll tell you what. You know, you talk about baseball purists. Are people upset about this? Are they not? The phone lines are open. What is your opinion on the Dodgers adding yet another elite arm? By the way, Arnie, I'm looking at really quickly. The Dodgers were plus 195 to win the World Series on Friday. This is via Circa, minus 135 to, plus 105 to win the NL, which was still by far the best odds in the NL. So what is your opinion? Is this terrible for baseball? Does nobody else have a chance? 1-877-99 on Fox. 1-877-996-6369.
4: They didn't give up a whole heck of a lot like I thought. Usually it takes like four, five, six minor leaguers and, you know, a dozen baseballs to get that type of player. Would they give up three of them, right? So obviously the potential is out there, but I mean, you know what you're getting with Skirball. You're getting the Cy Young Award winner. So he's going to be your number one pitcher right off the bat.
3: No respect for Zaire Hope. How dare you? No respect for Zaire Hope. I believe it was four prospects, but we'll get to that again. 1-877-99 on Fox. 1-877-996-6369. Arnie, we do have a couple people on the phone. Justin in Dallas, Fort Worth. You're with Arnie Spanier, Aaron Torres. One, are you a Rangers fan? But two, what is your take on the trade? Good for baseball or more likely bad for baseball?
5: Hey, what's up, man? Thanks for taking my call. I'm a Rangers fan. I've been a Rangers fan for 33 years. And I just happened to be driving home listening to the show. And honestly, you know, a move like that does not move the needle for me any more than it was already moved to this point, to be honest. It's one of those things where after watching the game for 30-something years and in the type of sport baseball is, I could almost, it's like I have a sixth sense that move does not do anything to, like I say, move the needle any further than it already was for me. So, you know, I can see a team like the White Sox making a run and surprising everybody.
4: What are you saying that the Dodgers? Are you saying that the Dodgers are now not the favorite or didn't make?
5: I feel like them for them to move from what plus 195 you guys said to plus 140 just for that one move.
4: Right.
5: That's a overcooked move right there because you guys think of the White Sox, the Cubs, you guys, any team like Cleveland that can sneak up, even the Rangers, you know, the Rangers are very reminiscent of the 2023 team. In my opinion, they lose a few games. They rebound. They got Eovaldi, DeGrom. You never know. These guys can turn something on in the postseason. And like I said, I think it's just drastic to overreact to this move. And I kind of wanted to put it out there into the universe because in 2023, all like this, and the Rangers won the World Series. So I think right. That'll happen again.
3: Justin, we appreciate the call.
4: We have some
3: other people on the line. I like what Justin said, and I think there's a couple things that are worth noting here, Arnie, is that one, it's exactly what you said. Spending money does not matter if you don't spend it on the right people. All you have to do is look at the New York Mets, who Steve DeSager brought up quite regularly on the show last year.

0: baseball trade. Look what happened when the Sixers got LeBron. Everybody bets the Sixers to win the championship. That's just natural. That's just betting. That's just the way it works out there. Three, you know, is there any other team other than Atlanta? Maybe he brings up the White Sox. White Sox are like 6 games over .500. Dodgers are dominating. Only maybe Atlanta can keep track. Dodgers are playing over 600 baseball, like 622. Actually should have a better record than that. There's nobody even close to them, like I said, other than maybe the Braves can make a run for them. You know, if anybody was going to get them, like I said, at least I'm happy that it's the Dodgers. Also, one thing that people are forgetting, the Dodgers are just going to cruise to the finish line. They already have a 10-game lead. They can rest players. They can rest arms. They don't have to have their pitchers go deep into the games. They can set themselves up for success when the playoffs start with all the resting out there.
1: They are the overwhelming favorite, as I said. And by the way, I'm looking at the Circa odds from the other day.
0: Yeah.
1: So they were plus 195 to win the World Series. The number two team, it looks like was, I'm just trying to make sure that I have the numbers here right. Looks like it was the Yankees at plus 600. So they were still an,
0: they were still an
1: overwhelming favorite. Brewers were plus 800. Dodgers were plus 195. And then to win the NL, they were plus 105. The Brewers plus 105. The Brewers were plus 410. So this
0: think
1: was
0: about it now, like you said,
1: Friday, yeah.
0: The Dodgers are pretty much even money now to win the World Series. I've never seen anybody like that. I'm sure you know, the gambler guys will tell you better than I can, but that's some really, really low odds, Aaron. That's craziness. But like I said, they just got themselves the two-time Cy Young Award winner. So why wouldn't it be like that?
1: They did get Derek Skubal. For people just joining us, the Dodgers have officially traded for Derek Skubal, a group of prospects. Derek Skubal, a Los Angeles Dodger. Do we still have Tony on the phone in Michigan? Tony, Fox Sports Radio, you're joining Aaron Torres, Artie Spanier. What's going on, man?
2: Hey, man, I'm a big-time Tigers fan, but listen, I think Scott Harris, the general manager for the Tigers, got fleeced. They should have gotten five players for that arm. That is a premium arm. He did the same thing last year. They didn't go anywhere in the playoffs because he didn't make any trades, he didn't do anything right. So the Dodgers fleeced Detroit on that. And Skubal isn't do-all, be-all. He can be hit. I've gone to games where he's gotten hit, and he's got out of games. So they're not – the Dodgers, I mean, they might be the favorites, but some, you know, it's like football. Any given Monday, you can lose a game. So I don't believe the Dodgers are going to get out of the National League. That's just my opinion. I think the Cubs or Brewers or Atlanta may knock them out. I don't believe they're going to get out of the National League. I'll call you guys back when they get knocked out.
1: Well, we appreciate your call, Tony. Tony in Michigan. Arnie, he said the same thing you did, and you were right. Three prospects, outfielder Zaire Hope, right-handed pitcher River Ryan, right-handed pitcher Brady Smith. I agree with you and Tony. I mean, we're talking about the best pitcher in baseball, or you know, one of the best pitchers in baseball, certainly the best pitcher available. And the Dodgers feel like they need him. I mean, it feels like you should have and needed to get more than three players in this trade, no?
0: No, I look, one of them is from Double A, right? So again, I don't know the potential of all these players, but you do have to wonder, is that going to be enough to get a Cy Young Award winner out there? You know, they got Yamamoto to be a starter also. Ohtani is not going to play anymore. So, you know, they had to go ahead and get somebody. They had to figure out their rotation. When think about if they had Ohtani healthy and he was pitching like he normally pitches. Maybe this trade doesn't even happen. It probably doesn't happen. And they're just cruising along as the way they are right now.
1: Well, and I'm actually with you there. I don't think this happens if Ohtani is pitching at the level that he is capable of pitching. But, you know, we talked about this with JP a minute ago. JP Morosi, our Fox Sports Radio MLB insider, joined us. And we talked a lot about the idea of basically that Shohei, because he's been banged up, this is why Skubal becomes more of a priority for the Los Angeles Dodgers. And I think what this says to me, I would be surprised, like on a scale of 1 to 10, with 10 being, I'd be like 10 being he's starting game one of the playoffs and 1 being he does not pitch again this year, I would put it at

0: like a 2.5 of just
1: right.
0: I don't know why you risk further injury on the mound, let alone the fact that he's still obviously now, hitting the cover off the ball. Go ahead, Arnold.
1: There was rumors that the Brewers wanted to get him, and that would have been the 1-2 combination with Mizorowski out there. Could you imagine the 1-2 combination you would have? But again, here's the problem, which we brought up earlier. You could have him for the rest of the year. You're going to have to obviously give up a lot of prospects, and there's no guarantee he's going to sign with the Brewers. Matter of fact, I'm probably willing to bet if he hit the free agent market, the Brewers can't even come close to putting the money together to bring him to their team, like the Dodgers or the Mets or the Yankees or whoever. At that point, he's opened up the free agency, Aaron. So what chance did the Brewers really have? If everything was,
0: what chance do the Brewers have without him? You know, like I kind of agree.
1: Well, they're a damn good team, the Brewers, you know.
0: They'd be a damn good better team with.
1: Right. No, you're 100% right. That's why. But I mean, I don't want to say if everything's on the up and up, but, you know, it's nothing the Dodgers did wrong. If a player doesn't want to sign with Milwaukee or Kansas City or Colorado or whoever, you could rent him for half a year, but you're going to have to give him a boatload. That rental comes very expensive. It's like renting going to rent a car. It's like, how much is the Porsche? Well, sir, you could rent the little Honda there. We'll get you there. No, I want the Porsche. Well, it's going to cost you for one day, just like the Honda is. So, that's what they did. The Dodgers paid, but, you would think they would get a little bit more than three prospects.
0: No, so I agree. And to go back to the Milwaukee point for a second, I just keep going back to what JP said earlier in the show. John Paul Morosi joined us. And what he said is right, is that we don't know what the landscape of baseball is going to look like moving forward. And one, I mean, God forbid there might not be a World Series next year in 2027. I mean, let's all hope that that's not the case. But two, you don't know if there's going to be a cap, what the cap will be, all of that. To me, it makes...
1: Well, I'm curious about the contracts, too. Does that count as a year or not, you know?
0: Yeah, and I just, again, I don't want to say it's water under the bridge because it is obviously a huge story that the Los Angeles Dodgers have acquired this guy. But the counter to it is, if you're everybody else, you don't know, is there going to be a cap? What do salary structures look like? It feels like a complete missed opportunity, but I think the important point is, Arnie, is the point that you made the second that we heard this trade become official, is that you can't blame the Dodgers for going all in. And it is funny because I kind of see on social media, and I know it's well after midnight Eastern at this point, but I see kind of three different reactions to this story, which is, one, the worst thing ever for baseball. Two, Dodgers fans are happy. And then three, the point that you've brought up a few times, other teams had opportunities to trade for him. And it is very clear that somebody else could have put together a package that was better than what the Los Angeles Dodgers did give up. And so don't blame the Dodgers for going all in on this guy, Tarek Skubal, headed to Los Angeles. Any last?
1: What would the people have said to you then? Let's say Milwaukee said, we'll equal it or even better it. We'll give you 3, 4, 5 players that are even better than what the Dodgers are giving you. We would have been ripping Milwaukee going for a half a year. My goodness. Then how about somebody like Ohtani, right? What did the Angels get for him? Nothing. The best player in baseball. And you got nothing for him. He just walked away, Aaron. So, you know, you had to make sure you got something if you're the Tigers. I don't fault them for trading him. And I guess going to the Dodgers was the logical place that he was going to end up.
0: Well, Tarek Skubal is a Los Angeles Dodger. And this is certainly the story of the night in sports. We'll come back. We will get it over to DeSager. We'll continue this conversation. We also do have to get to a little football, Artie Spanier, because up the coast from Los Angeles, those San Francisco 49ers.
1: Wow.
0: The coach is banged up, and pretty much everybody else is as well. We'll discuss that. More Dodgers as well. 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
19: two times in my life when I was little. I remember the one time you claimed some BS story that you saw Don Mattingly in his car. I got three awesome stories. I could tell them all in 10 seconds. Ready?
0: Ooh, let's go.
19: Story number one. I was screaming my lungs out as a little kid, and Willie Randolph turned around and waved to me. And later, years later, he was on our show, and I told him about it. He's like, yeah, I remember.
0: Of course,
19: he was joking,
0: yeah,
19: right?
0: Yeah, I remember. Little Mexican kid in the upper deck.
19: I also went with my entire family once, which was a big mistake. My Uncle Angel started climbing the foul pole, so that's a whole other story.
0: Got arrested.
19: And I think his son is listening right now. Hey, Anthony, what's going on? But Uncle Angel almost made me freak out. Like, is Uncle Angel climbing the foul pole? And they started pulling him down and everything. Third story, Rich already mentioned. This is when I was a little older. I was Little League days. And I went to a game with my buddy and my dad took us. And we're in traffic, the Major Deegan on the way home, right? Which is always like a major traffic jam on the way back in the Bronx. And Sam, you're going to love this story. I don't know if you heard this one. We're in traffic after the game. And
0: look, hold on. Keep in mind, he doesn't.
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0: 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Come back, put a bow on the Tarek Skubal conversation for now, and talk a little football. We'll do that in half a second. First, though, let's get it over to the news desk. Steve DeSager, what is trending?
30: Our John Morosi points out the Dodgers play at the Tigers the final weekend of this month, just for the record. The Dodgers are acquiring the star pitcher from the Tigers, Tarek Skubal, in trade for River Ryan, Brady Smith, and Zaire Hope. You know, there are some times where people have a right to be mad at the Dodgers. I don't think this is one of those. If your team's a contender and all they would have had to give up was three prospects, not a single major leaguer, and they couldn't pull off this deal, I'd be mad if I was a fan of that team.
0: I keep going back to what JP said before we even knew this trade was official, is that we don't know what next year is going to look like.
30: Absolutely.
0: We don't know if there is a lockout or even if there isn't. There are certain things that are going to change going forward. Go all in for this year. And it isn't just Dodgers. If you're the Brewers, if you're whomever, if you have a legitimate shot, you should be doing it. I agree with you, DeSager. Don't blame the Dodgers.
30: And trivia, who has the best record in the major leagues right now and who had the best record in the major leagues last year? It's the Brewers. The Dodgers lost tonight 3-2 to Boston, while the Brewers won 3-1 at the Angels. But the Dodger roster, for all the big money guys like Ohtani, that's the bulk of, well, let's look at last year. That's a really good example. Is that World Series they came back to win, Who were the heroes? Max Muncy, homer in the eighth.
0: That's what I'm saying.
30: He was cut by the A's. Anybody could have had him.
0: Yep.
30: Miguel Rojas, home run in the ninth. Anybody could have had him. Will Smith was drafted literally the last pick of the first round. He had the extra inning homer in game seven. Literally anybody could have had him in the draft. And the guy who's wound up catching the most, Dalton Rushing, wasn't even a first rounder from the same college, Louisville, as Will Smith. And the guys who've been great in the setup, like Alex Vesey and Jack Dreyer, anybody could have had. Andy Paz is an all-star this year. He was not some million-dollar signee out of Cuba.
0: Like I said a second ago, the Blue Jays had them on death's door in that World Series.
30: Two outs in the, or one out in the ninth.
0: That's what I'm saying.
30: Two outs to go. And the Blue Jays were, by the way, if you're arguing about payrolls, Blue Jays were a top five payroll last year. The Mets and Dodgers were just about tied for first in payroll, and the Mets missed the playoffs entirely.
1: Yep.
30: Houston was close to top five payroll, and Houston missed the playoffs entirely. One of the things that saved the Dodgers in the National League playoffs last year, because they had no closer, was having Roky Sasaki, who was not good as a starter during last year, and they made him the closer, and he saved them game after game. Anybody could have had him because he came over to the major league so young. He's making close to major league minimum as far as an annual salary. He's not allowed to make the big money yet. It's amazing that the Dodgers, and we'll dive into this more in about 15 minutes, amazing the Dodgers get the guy who wins the AL Cy Young the last 2 years, Tarek Skubal, and don't give up a single major leaguer and give up just these three prospects. San Diego with a run in the bottom of the ninth, 6-5 winners over San Francisco. Atlanta, 8-3 winners against Washington. Matt Olson with his 30th homer. Colorado beat Kansas City 12-6. Hunter Goodman with two home runs. He has 33. Atlanta picked up outfielder Lane Thomas from Kansas City. The MLB trade deadline is Monday. The Angels starting pitcher tonight was due to be Jose Soriano. He was scratched from that start. Meanwhile, Tigers scratched a guy from his start last night, thinking, well, let's hold him out just in case he gets dealt. Well, this guy, Zaire Hopit, double-A outfielder for the Dodgers, was reportedly kept out of the lineup tonight in case this went through this weekend. And that trade did go through. Pittsburgh Pirates today acquired reliever Camilo Duval in cash from the Yankees. Seattle traded pitcher Luis Castillo to the White Sox. Seattle today on FS1. Edge Minnesota 4-3 with a run in the bottom of the ninth. Tampa Bay and the Cubs with wins. Houston as well. The Astros have won five straight after beating Texas and Jacob DeGrom 5-4. So Houston is a game and a half ahead of Texas in the AL West. 49ers wide receiver Ricky Pearsall is out for the season. He'll have knee surgery. Davis Riley is the golf leader in Detroit by one stroke after a third round 63. Ricky Fowler is three back, tied for third place with Cameron Young, who shot 68. After Friday's 61 had him tied for the lead. Jessica Pegula advanced to the final of tennis's DC Open, one of the U.S. Open tune-ups. She'll be facing Alex Ayala, age 21, from the Philippines, who upset Naomi Osaka today. A reminder, NASCAR's Cup Series is off this weekend. Four races to go until the chase. The IndyCar schedule continues in about a week on Fox TV from Portland, Oregon. Back to you.
0: Thank you very much, Steve Sager. This is Fox Sports Radio, Fox Sports Saturday, now Sunday in some parts of the country. Aaron Torres and Arnie Spanier in for Jason Martin. Last little Tarek Skubal thing. We'll get some NFL, Arnie. Saw this from a Twitter account called @baseballworld, WRLD _. According to MLB Pipeline, the Dodgers traded their number 5, 7, and 17 prospect for Tarek Skubal. It's a little bit of editorializing from the Baseball World Twitter feed. He says, what a no-brainer for L.A. Good Lord, they won't even feel this. So
1: yeah, you start getting to the double-digit prospects that I'm not too worried about that. My question is this now. Does everybody just say, put up their hand and say, okay, well, I guess we're done now. I guess the Dodgers win the World Series. Or if you're a team like Milwaukee, who actually had a half game better record, I believe, than the Dodgers, do you make a move now? And I'm not saying for some big arm. Maybe you go after like a Freddie Peralta from the Mets. But it shows, though, you don't have to give up pretty much prospects. You just have to be willing to take that big contract and pay it for over all those years. So are they going to make a move like that? Are they going to pick themselves up a pitcher? Or are they just going to go with the status quo and see if they can just keep pace with the Dodgers?
0: You know, every team and every situation is a little bit different. I don't know how anybody can stand Pat, though. And I go back to Arnie. I understand your argument about the Milwaukee Brewers. Is Tarek Skubal going to sign there long term? Probably not. I just think, dude, you have such a unique window, even if it is only for this year, to get this guy. Right now, as things stand, you have the best record in the National League by half a game over the Dodgers. I mean, you could potentially have home field advantage going Jacob Mizorowski, Tarek Skubal, 1-2 in every series that you're going to play. And I just think it is such a missed opportunity. And to the point we keep bringing up, the prospects that the Dodgers had to give up were nothing, were negligible, were two of the top 10 prospects.
1: Well, I'm not going to say they're nothing. I'm sure maybe they'll be good, maybe they won't. Well, we'll see what it is when it's said and done. But you're right. Milwaukee could have probably come up with a similar package.
0: Am I missing a team, by the way? Is there another team that should have been more all in than Milwaukee?
1: I only could think of maybe Atlanta is the only other team. And if you mean for like a starting pitcher or
0: I mean for Skubal specifically.
1: Well, it would have been Atlanta. I mean, they have Chris Sale, who's been absolutely remarkable this year. But could you imagine Sale and Skubal going 1-2 in Atlanta? That'd be, and you may have a chance to re-sign him. I don't know. Maybe the Braves didn't want to give him the big money after this year is the chance there. But that would have been a great 1-2, rotation if you're asking me.
0: I don't know. I don't mean to be picking on Milwaukee specifically, and as we've said, 1-877-99 on Fox, you're welcome to call in and share your thoughts. But I just look at Milwaukee and I just look at an org, you just don't know how many chances, it's not only how many chances you will have to be in the position that you are, you don't know how many chances that, again, to go back to the fact that, you know, we may have a lockout coming. We hope that's not the case, whatever. But then the other thing is, you know, I know Mizorowski's young, but you just don't know. I'll say this. J-Mart says all the time, he says, I don't believe in such a thing as a championship window. In other words, if you have a chance, strike while the iron's hot, because you never know. I mean, you go back to any whatever, right? Like the Kevin Durant, James Harden, Russell Westbrook, Oklahoma City Thunder. They get to the finals and you think you're going to have, they're going to dominate the West for 10 more years. They never get back, you know, so you just never know. And I just look at a team like the Brewers. And again, I hate to keep picking on the Brewers, but again, you already have your ace. You already have a situation where you are in position to win the division. You obviously made the LCS last year. You lost to the Dodgers. You got swept because you simply weren't good enough. You have a chance to get to upgrade. And I just think it's a missed opportunity given what the Dodgers gave up. Listen, if they had given up seven players and four of them were the 10, you know, top 10 prospects in baseball, whatever, but it just feels like such a missed opportunity for everyone not named the Dodgers. And then to go back to the point that you keep bringing up, and I actually think it's a good one, Arnie, is don't blame the Dodgers because they really didn't give up all that much when it was all said and done.
1: Yeah, I mean, well, so there's only a couple other teams that could have compete with the Dodgers. You mentioned Milwaukee. Atlanta's up there. They're a few games behind them. Maybe Tampa, but I don't see Tampa paying anybody. They're having troubles, you know, with what's going on with them right now. So kind of exclude them. Maybe the Yankees could have picked them up. I don't think they're going to win a World Series.
0: Do you think they need bats, though, with all those guys that are hurt?
1: I'm sorry. What do I think? Any what?
0: They need bats. Like Bellinger's out. You know, Judge is out.
1: No, they're not going to win it anyway. But this is more than just this year. I'm saying, you know, pick them up this year, and then you've got them locked up for the next 3 or 4 years. But then again, like as JP said, what's going to happen next year? That could be a wasted year, especially when it comes to a pitcher 1 year, you know, down the drain. And I'm worried about it. We didn't bring this up really that much with JP, but there's more than one owner in Major League Baseball that has said off the record to reporters that they don't believe that there'll be one single game played in next year's Major League Baseball. So that's very concerning. But as for Skubal going to the Dodgers, it was a great win for the Dodgers to get him. I don't know why the players were, you know, surprised. They were the front runner to begin with, and this just puts them over the top. And I can't wait to see him pitch in a Dodger uniform. It should be great.
0: It should be great. Los Angeles Dodgers get the two-time Cy Young Award winner, and all they gave up was three prospects. As I said, according to one outlet, the number, what was it, 5-7-17 prospect in their
1: system.
0: You
1: know, if you put it into perspective, his 2.79 ERA, if he was on the Dodgers with that ERA, his record would be like 12-1 or something like that, not 7-5 what it is right now.
0: It's crazy, man. It's crazy. And we've gone over all of the key points. If you missed any of it, make sure to go back and download the podcast. But for what they had to give up, I don't know. I just can't. It's not that I can't believe this was the best offer. I don't think the Tigers are actively trying to help the Dodgers win a World Series. I just can't believe that nobody could come up with anything better than that. And here's the other thing, too, Arnie. Trade deadline is Monday. Why did this move have to be made now?
1: Well, what I don't understand is it kind of made me feel like, did the Detroit make any calls like last week? It kind of felt like, okay, let's trade him, pick up the phone, and first one that rings us, call the Dodgers first, and whatever they give us, they give us. I don't know. This should have maybe dragged on a little bit longer. Like you said, yeah, until Monday. Maybe get the rumor out that the Dodgers are real close and see if somebody ups their offer a little bit or says, you know what? Okay. We said we'll give you this. Well, we're going to throw in two more guys and give you this, and pay part of the salary and, or whatever you can work out. Maybe they get a better deal. And I just don't feel like they, you know, used all their options, to be honest. I could be wrong. I don't know.
0: No, no, no.
1: Who knows how many people called them, to be honest, Aaron?
0: No, I was going to say it's not apples to apples, but I mentioned DeSager, myself, and Jason Martin were on air when the Luka trade happened.
1: Right.
0: And it was like, it was so crazy. And it's not apples to apples because nobody knew that Luka was available.
1: Right.
0: But part of the reason that the Luka trade was so unbelievable was because if you're going to trade Luka Doncic, why are you not trying to get the best deal possible and taking multiple bids, which is something they did not seem to do? I'm not saying that the Tigers didn't receive multiple bids. What I am saying is the idea that they had to pull the trigger with 24 hours till the trade deadline for what they got. And listen, I'm not a minor league baseball expert. I'm going on what the other experts say. It seems strange to me. So
1: I wonder how many teams actually put a real bid into acquiring him. So that said, you know what? This is a really good offer. You should think about it.
0: And I wonder how many other, and it goes back to the Lakers Luka thing, how many other teams would have put in a real bid if they knew, hey, we only have to give up two of our top 10 prospects? Yeah, we'll do that and pick a team. I'm sure there would have been plenty. And again, I know part of it, to the point that you brought up earlier, is a lot of teams would not have traded for him if they didn't think they could resign him. But again, what the Dodgers had to give up, it feels like, to me, the Tigers could have waited a little bit.
1: Would we be ripping the Dodgers if they don't resign him? Suppose he just goes, you know what? I just didn't have a good experience. Maybe he doesn't have a great 60 games or 50 games. Maybe things don't go well. Who knows? And says, you know what? I don't like living out here in LA. I want to go somewhere else. I wouldn't rip the Dodgers for picking him up. I'd say, hey, you went for it, and yep. Who knows? Maybe you are going to win a World Series with him, and he'll leave, and you can't fault him for doing that.
0: I wouldn't rip the Dodgers because, darn it, they really didn't give up much. And by the way, by you know, March of 2028, when spring training might resume based on what you're saying about the 2027 season, I can only imagine what we'll be talking about by that point if there ends up being no season. So Fox Sports Radio, Aaron Torres, Arnie Spanier in for Jason Martin, an unbelievable hour of baseball. We will come back, get it over to the news desk. Steve DeSager will have his extended update, plenty more on this trade, and frankly, everything else that we haven't had a chance yet to talk about in a busy Saturday in sports. 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
28: 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Only one quarterback in the league had a higher sack percentage. Geno Smith. Then it was Lamar. 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McCarthy. 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
29: Yeah, baby. 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
1: Oh,
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0: Sports Radio. Aaron Torres, Arnie Spanier, in for Jason Martin. Jay Martin will be back next week. Steve DeSager's here with us this week. DeSager, go ahead. You got a smirk on your face. What's so
1: well, because that song is me every weekend stuck in the middle with you.
2: Oh, wow.
1: The way you two went at it to start this.
3: By the way, it turned out to be right. I pulled up to strike the schedule, but I didn't get to bring it back in the first hour. But
0: listen, we're focused on the Dodgers right now.
1: Okay. All right. And we've got to, and I think we can. I found a clip that pretty much summarizes what other people either are or probably should be thinking immediately after this Detroit trade, that the Dodgers acquire pitcher Tarek Skubal from Detroit for three minor leaguers. This is on the Angels telecast tonight. As this came down, the news came out, the announcer, Wayne Randazzo, Angels Baseball TV.
4: But why couldn't a team like the Brewers or the Braves or whoever step in and keep the Dodgers? It's just an open market. Anybody can go and get Skubal. This is not about money. This is about trading prospects.
5: Yeah.
4: And how could these other teams allow that to happen?
1: Wayne Randazzo on the Angels telecast.
0: It's like they were listening to the last 20 minutes of our show.
3: Go ahead. So what Bobby Barak put on Twitter not too long ago, he says, how can fans continue to support teams that have no shot at competing with the Dodgers? MLB is broken. If a season-long lockout is needed, so be it. And matter of fact, we got one, too.
1: I agree that it's broken, but absolutely anybody can compete with the Dodgers, and that's been proven in the World Series last year, for example. This is not the NBA. Anybody can be beaten in a baseball playoff, because as great as Ohtani was pitching, he doesn't pitch every game. When the Dodgers got to the NLCS against the Brewers, the top-seeded Brewers last year, that's when you saw the best of their starting pitching, and the Brewers could do nothing, and then Ohtani had the 10-strikeout, 3-homer game to finish it off. But before these two Dodger World Series, who was in the World Series? It was Arizona against Texas, and Arizona completely dominated the Dodgers in sweeping them. The Dodgers never led in any of their playoff games. That was three short years ago.
3: Yeah, and Bill sent this in. This was not a move of need for the Dodgers, more like anything else. It was a move to keep Skubal away from everyone else who could beat them in October. He can't beat you if he's on your team. I don't buy that for a second.
1: I think it's more of a move of need for them now,
3: because
1: until tonight, can you name any of the Dodgers starting pitchers that they had this week? Eric Lauer, who was cut by Toronto.
3: Right.
1: Emmett Sheehan, who originally his name came up in this trade and is not included in this trade. There was an all bullpen game. Ohtani was scratched again from the rotation. I mean, with these four nights, they had a guy throw six innings over 100 pitches last night and DFA'd him today. He was up just as an arm. They needed somebody because the rotation's not complete at this point. It's not October, but going back to the original point, it's baseball. Anybody can compete with anybody. Zaire Hope is the one name that stands out that's going to the Tigers. He's a 21-year-old double-A outfielder. And at double-A last year, he had about 80 RBIs and about 25 steals. And this year, he has more than 80 RBIs and about 20 steals already and was at Dodgers spring training and got some time there. But the other two guys, Brady Smith, an A-ball pitcher, is going from the Dodgers to the Tigers. He has yet to win a minor league game. He's 0-10 in 2 years.
3: Wow.
1: And all of this is at A-ball. He's at Great Lakes in Michigan in the Dodgers system. Thank you.
3: Yeah.
1: River Ryan, the other guy, didn't pitch at all because of injury a year ago and now has 8 starts at AAA this season for Oklahoma City, ERA about 4.5.
2: Listen, people need to be mad. It's not at the Dodgers. Like, that's a semi-embarrassing haul with 24 hours left before the trade deadline for the Detroit Tigers.
1: It's Monday, Monday is the deadline.
2: Yeah, so you got 24-plus hours.
1: I fully agree. And Tarek Skubal, meanwhile, won the Cy Young Award last year and won the Cy Young Award the year before and has been great for 5 years running for the Detroit Tigers. So AP points out that the Dodgers now have a reigning MVP and a reigning Cy Young Award winner with Ohtani and Skubal on the roster at the same time. And the L.A. Rams have become the first NFL team to have reigning MVP, Stafford, and a reigning Defensive Player of the Year. on the roster at the same time because they have Myles Garrett. Final item, there was a Pirates postgame show where the guy was calling up to the fan in Pittsburgh, complaining about the team, and it turns out you hear in the background, what can we make fresh for you?
5: Hold on 1 second, Dan. Give me
6: what was
5: two,
6: that? Are you in the drive-thru?
5: Yeah, I am. I'm sorry. I apologize.
2: Is this like getting a pedicure during a live TV hit? Oh, too soon.
1: Now, this is local rate. Who on a national television network would ever do such a thing?
2: Arnie Spanier, maybe. No.
6: I would.
2: Yeah. All right, DeSager, thank you so much. Fox Sports Radio, Air Tours, Jason Martin, and out, Arnie Spanier. And that was DeSager. A ton of good stuff on the news of the night. Tarik Skubal headed to the Dodgers. But we're going to come back, and we have plenty more. We'll finally talk a little NFL, 49ers, Bears, plenty more over the next hour. Air Tours, Arnie Spanier, Fox Sports Radio. We are Fox
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1: The National Basketball Association. Now, that report came out, and then the plot thickened as one of LeBron's underlings, a guy that's been riding LeBron's coattails for his entire adult life, Maverick Carter, not a real Maverick, by the way. He quickly denied the report. He spat a loogie on it like a, what's that WNBA team in Seattle? They spit loogies to their fans. I don't know what the name of that team is. So my first thought on this LeBron James Last Dance style documentary story, which his guy said, well, it's not that. We're not doing anything like The Last Dance. So the arrow is pointing to the word semantics. That's the word, semantics.
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0: what you need to know.
1: The White Sox now have a 3-game lead in the AL Central after winning 6. Major League Baseball's trade deadline is Monday, and the Dodgers made a trade tonight. They've acquired pitcher Tarek Skubal from Detroit. Dodgers play at Detroit at the end of this month. Milwaukee does have the best record in the majors now after a win at the Angels 3-1, while the Dodgers lost at home 3-2 to Boston thanks to a run in the eighth. Padres got a run bottom of the ninth, 6-5 to win over San Francisco. Detroit an 8-6 winner at the A's. Cubs beat the Yankees 5-2. The Yanks second place in the AL East, now 3.5 behind the Rays. Tampa Bay shut out the White Sox 1-0. First place Houston won its fifth straight game, 5-4 over Texas, beating Jacob deGrom. Houston in the AL West with a game and a half lead over Texas. Seattle edged Minnesota 4-3 with a run bottom of the ninth. Seattle traded pitcher Luis Castillo to the White Sox. I'm Steve DeSave.
0: This is Fox Sports Saturday. Fox Sports Saturday is on. The plays, the interviews, the players, the coaches, the breaking news, the top stories. When it goes down, raise your hand. 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
0: 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Here's Arnie Spanier and Aaron Torres.
4: Welcome in, everybody. Hour 3. Torres and Martin, Fox Sports Radio. Jason Martin out. Arnie Spanier in. Jay Martin will be back next week. I believe he is still in Brazil, Arnie Spanier.
5: Wow.
4: Have you ever been to Brazil?
5: Look at him. No, I have not. I can't say I have.
4: You've been to South America?
5: Can't say I have. I'm not the world traveler like you guys are.
4: Well, he had a work-related thing. I don't want to share. I think everybody knows, but he does. He works as a priest. I don't know exactly. It's he has a religious job, and I don't know if it's a. I don't know exactly how to describe it, but he is there for work-related purposes. Yes, just like that. I don't know how to I'm not a religious person, so it's hard for me to put into words exactly what he does. But he is in Brazil. How many foreign countries have you been to, Arnie?
5: Oh, I don't know.
4: So you've been to a few.
5: I'd have to count them. I don't know off the top of my head, though.
4: Okay, very good.
5: Most of it was when I was young. My parents used to travel, and they dragged me along. So most of it when I was just a baby, though.
4: Okay. Very good.
5: That really doesn't count.
4: Tough life as a child. You and Jeannie, yes. Buss growing up in the lap of luxury. Okay, good to know.
5: Yeah, exactly.
4: Real quick, last Tarek Skubal thought, because we have actual NFL to talk about. This Baseball World Twitter feed is actually really good. Baseball WRLD _. So of the three players that were traded, we mentioned that River Ryan... So three players traded for Tarek Skubal. The Zaire Hope kid sounds like a real up-and-comer. River Ryan, this is an incredible stat. He is 27 years old and 350 days as a pitching prospect. By the way, like this, Artie. River Ryan, one of the three players that went over the Tarek Skubal trade, he is a prospect, right? So you're hoping for upside. He is actually... about 2.5 months older than Juan Soto, Arnie Spanier.
5: Wow. So, you know, you got to wonder, did Detroit do their homework on this? Especially when the Sager said that they had not won a game in, what, 7 or 10 games or something? I'm like, you can't even get better prospects for your pitcher? I'm just not quite figuring it out. And by the way, why is he so high on the Dodger prospect list? Unless maybe the... you know, Dodgers were making it up and go, oh, he's number 17. You don't want him. Go ahead. Take him. He's good enough. I really just don't understand what the hell's going on here.
4: It's crazy. And I, you know, this is one of the fun things, Arnie. I say this all the time. I know you were in this time slot for a long time. If you don't mind working Saturday night, some crazy stuff happens in this time slot, man. And it's been so fun,
5: right,
4: to react to this in real time. I see all sorts of takes flying on social media right now. I am not a baseball guy, but I go back to what we have talked about, which is I don't know what the Detroit Tigers are doing. A lot of conspiracy theories going on around right now about the MLB helping the Dodgers potentially win a third straight World Series.
5: How is that? How does MLB have anything to do with it?
4: Well, you know, I wanted to use that as a pivot, but you ruined the moment. So let's pivot to a couple more conspiracy theories. So you were on the there is more to this Kyle Shanahan story than we are getting when we were on air last week, Arnie. So it came out this week. There were two separate reports, which was kind of crazy. One was that, you know, Kyle Shanahan, thankfully he's okay, blah, blah, blah. Like we're grateful he's okay. I that goes without saying. Broken ribs, broken nose, concussion, all that. But you were pretty adamant that you felt, and I don't want to speak for you, but you felt like there was more to the story. Well, there was a story that came out with a police report earlier in the week, and then Kyle Shanahan came out also and said that he was at fault, that the phone fell between the seats. He went to grab it. By the time he looked up 2 seconds later, his airbags were deploying. I don't know if you have any definitive, like, strong opinions on any of the updates on the Kyle Shanahan stuff, but it remains a weird story. He did meet briefly with the media this week, and he is, as best I could tell, still out with the 49ers as the head coach.
5: Yeah, I just have more questions than before, I guess, when we first heard about it last week. Why hasn't the young lady come forward that got into the accident? How did anybody on her side of the family, her friends, associates, not know about this? Did she sign an NDA? By the way, if she did a non-disclosure, why? For a simple accident that you were doing 20 miles an hour? Why are you signing an NDA? By the way, he was pretty banged up for somebody that was only going 20 miles an hour.
4: I thought that too, yeah.
5: Yeah, so there's a lot of questions out there. Exactly what happened. And like I said, if you and I, knock wood, if I'm messing with my phone, even if I'm texting, knock wood, you shouldn't do that. But let's say I was texting and I got in a wreck doing 20 miles an hour. It happens. I'm at fault. I got to pay the penalty, whatever it costs to fix the car. My insurance rates go up and so, but I would never think, oh, let me sweep it under the rug. Let me, you know, try to do this, that, and the other. I'd pay the consequences. For somebody like Shanahan, a simple accident, whether it's your fault or not, whether you were texting or not, it really doesn't make that much of a difference. If he would have come out and said, I was texting, I was on my phone, I was dialing, I was changing the channel on my radio station, we wouldn't have said a damn thing. We said, you can't do that. Don't text while you're driving, coach. And it would have been blown over less than an hour. But something just doesn't seem right. I mean, we'll get more answers. By the way, if I'm the young lady, I've got to get myself a real good attorney, because the Palo Alto police are saying that you're responsible. I know that Shanahan's come out and said that he's responsible. Somebody's got to pay the price for putting that in the police report. You can't put that I'm responsible when I wasn't. Somebody's going to have to pay that lawsuit, and that's going to be a pretty big lawsuit, if you ask me.
4: It'll be interesting to continue to monitor and see where things go from here. Speaking of conspiracy theories surrounding the 49ers, I know you got takes on the substation, Arnie. So let's get into it. San Francisco 49ers, obviously, like everybody else in training camp, –

0: McCaffrey always seems to go down. I love to see that guy stay healthy, but it's just too much for him right now. They're not getting a lot of good luck, that's for sure. I'm not liking them this year in the NFL. I'm certainly got a lot of doubts about them.
1: Do you think, I mean, this sounds weird, right? Because, you know, practice facilities, buildings, whatever, you know, it might cost $100 million. At what point does it, like at what point, and I don't know if they've lost it. Like, if you're a free agent, were you the one I was talking to about this? I forget who I was talking to somebody about this. Was like, if you're a free agent, whether it's true or not, I mean, it's out there enough where, like, if you have options, would you second guess going to the 49ers? I just feel like if I'm a superstar and I could go to the Rams or I could go to the Seahawks or I could go to somewhere else, I just don't know that I would want to go to the 49ers with that hanging over the organization.
0: Well, I know McCaffrey was traded there, but he still ended up staying there, and he would have went there anyway. By the way, look at all the players that have gone through the San Francisco 49ers. I'm not just talking about star players, backups, people that have gotten cut, you know, preseason games, right? Even ones that are going to be FedEx drivers after the preseason. How many of them actually get hurt? What are the numbers? Percentage-wise, or are we just seeing the big names and say, well, you see, this is what it's all about? Or maybe it's a case of just being unfortunate.
1: Doesn't it feel like they always have injuries, though? And I'm not saying it's the substation. I think, you know, I have a theory about how teams practice, you know, like,
0: right.
1: You always get, oh, the Detroit Lions, oh, Dan Campbell, they're one of the most physical teams, and they wear pads more than anybody, and they go ones-on-ones. And I'm like, and at the end of the year, they're always hurt. And the 49ers,
0: yeah,
1: like,
0: but you know what? I could make a case the other way. 2 years ago, look what Aaron Rodgers gets hurt on the opening thing. I could have said, well, if he would have played in the preseason and gotten his licks in, gotten a couple of shots in, maybe he'd be more prepared. I don't know. I can't say that definitive, but there's always another way of looking at it.
1: Well, and what I was going to say was, if your team, like, we always at the end of the year are like, look at the record despite the injuries with the 49ers. Like, every year there's injuries and issues and this and that. And it feels like more than other teams. And I understand it's the NFL, there's always going to be injuries. I just bring it up because whether it's the substation, whether it's how they practice, there's got to be something. It just feels like every single year there's always issues beyond what every other, not beyond what every other team deals with, but what every other team deals with on a regular basis. So I don't know if it is the substation. I don't know if it's the way they practice. I don't know if it's the way they prepare. It just doesn't it feel like to you that every single year they're dealing with injuries?
0: It does. I mean, but look, they did make up for it at the wide receiver position. You know, even with the injuries, they do have Mike Evans. As you mentioned, they have Debo. So they're not going to be completely left out in the dark on this. They did pick up Christian Kirk, obviously, and I don't know if Kittles is going to play 17 games or well, how many games, 18, whatever it is, 17. Certainly the guy's going down on the down end of his career. But yes, it seems like they've done had more injuries than, you know, the normal teams. But then again, look how many teams have lost their starting quarterbacks. There's, I mean, the percentages of teams that have lost their starting quarterback and they don't play all 17 games is astronomical. It's crazy out there.
1: It is crazy out there. San Francisco 49ers. Ricky Pearsall, season-ending injury. DeShaun Stribling, as I said, out with a hamstring injury just a couple days into camp. Fox Sports Radio, Eric Torres, Arnie Spanier in for Jason Martin. We'll come back. We'll get to the rest of a busy week of NFL training camp news. Caleb Williams and the Bears. Are they due for a regression? We'll discuss that next. Fox Sports Radio.
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2: 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The Odd Couple with Rob Parker and Kelvin Washington. 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
12: What can you do to stop college football teams from cheating like Harbaugh did at Michigan? How about that question?
13: Why would he do that?
12: I'm just asking.
13: Why would he do that? He wanted to highlight and profile his new Michigan man. Right. Why would he do that? And he ain't wrong. At this point, let's just quit playing and fantasizing about what it is, the yesteryears and amateur and guys coming and... Man, we are way past that. And you know what would be the greatest example of that?
12: But where's the pushback to say, at college? Like, if you're going to do this, it can't be at Michigan or Ohio State. It can't be a college thing.
13: They already getting paid, bro.
12: No, it's not.
13: Are they getting paid?
12: Yes, but my
13: point... So what's the difference?
12: No, my point is you'd be better off having a minor league team somewhere in Michigan, Ohio, but not attached to the university. Not
13: at all attached. But it is literally that.
12: Nope.
13: Alabama, Michigan, Ohio State.
12: I'm just saying you could do it.
13: Guys in the NFL.
12: But not, you cannot use it under the umbrella of higher education.
13: I think
12: that's where I disagree.
13: And that's fine. I think we're well past that. When you have coaches coming up before their press conference. All right, hold on, wait. Slamming down Cokes because that's who sponsored and endorsed them and they get money. We're at a...
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0: Welcome back, everybody. Fox Sports Radio. Aaron Torres. Arnie Spanier in for Jason Martin. Put out a tweet about Tarek Skubal, by the way. Somebody said sort of what you said. They said, Torres, you should stop handing out baseball takes. It's painful to see so many with zero clue. Skubal has already been clear. He's going to sign with the Dodgers in the offseason. He's not a rental for them. The Brewers would have been giving up top prospects and paying $10 million for a guy that would only be there 2 months and have no chance of signing. This allowed the Dodgers to offer next to nothing because no one was going to trade away their future for a rental. The Tigers were left to make the trade to at least get something out of it. This is the Shohei Ohtani argument that you made a minute ago with the Shohei Ohtani Los Angeles Angels situation of they got absolutely nothing for the best player in baseball. I mean, I don't think what this person said is by technicality wrong. I would just argue that it is okay to trade for a rental if you have a legitimate chance to win. You just don't know how many chances you're going to have to win a World Series if you're anybody. And I'm sorry. Like, if I'm a Brewers fan right now, I'm not mad at the Dodgers. I'm mad at my team for not going all in. You brought up the Braves earlier. You pick any other team. Like, there are teams that are in position to win this thing. But I go to the Brewers specifically because you already have Mizrowski. And it's like you're getting 4 or 5 starts out of those guys in a 7-game series. It's just such a no-brainer to me. But apparently some people disagree.
1: And then there are the conspiracy theorists out there. And I'm not going to say they're completely nuts on this. It does make a little bit of sense. But then again, people are saying, well, the Major League Baseball, the owners wanted the Dodgers to go ahead and have the Skubal. They wanted them to be a powerhouse. They want them to win the World Series because baseball's broken. We need a salary cap. That's what the owners want desperately. And maybe they feel like this is a step in the right direction to getting a salary cap. I think we're in for a long, long off season. Baseball may be in trouble, but that could be, that's what a few people are putting on Twitter also when you take a look at it.
0: Yeah. And to be clear, baseball probably would be in trouble even if, this trade hadn't happened for all of the reasons that we've discussed. Let's go ahead and switch gears back to the NFL. Busy week as training camps opened. And I guess we got to talk about this little back and forth between, of all teams, the Jacksonville Jaguars and the Chicago Bears. So Liam Cohen was doing an interview basically saying nobody respects the Jags. He said, I look at the NFL website and see if there's anything on the Jaguars. I think I'll see 40 pictures of Caleb Williams and nothing on us. It's beautiful. To which Ben Johnson said, well, we're the number one regression candidate, so I think we've got plenty of motivation ourselves. What do you make of Ben Johnson's comments, Arnie? And do you think the Chicago Bears are the number one regression candidate?
1: Oh, Jacksonville has a team. I'm learning something every day. How about that?
0: The London Jaguars.
1: Yeah, who would have thought that? Yeah, I mean, they sell their home games and go out to London. It cost them a home game to, I don't know how much they get for that, but yeah, you're right. They are kind of like on the back burner. They had a great year last year, so I really shouldn't, shouldn't be doing that. As for the Bears, what do you mean like a regression? You mean from a worse than 11-6 record? I'm not so sure. I mean, Detroit, Minnesota, they were above 500, but they weren't as powerful, especially the Lions, as I thought they were going to be after coming off the last couple of years. We'll see how good the Packers are. So maybe a little bit tougher for the Bears, but I could see them being right around 11-6 again this year. What's their over on their win total? 10.5?
0: So I saw 9.5 in one sports book, which is crazy because they went 11-6 last year.
1: Right. I don't know if their schedule's harder now because they probably play a first place schedule. Which obviously they do. So maybe that has a lot to do with it. 9.5 does seem a little bit low. I was saying 10. 10.5 is probably too high because then you have to win 11. But I'd probably go over the 9.5 with Chicago.
0: Believe it or not, DraftKings over under 9.5. The money is coming in on the under at -120, +100 to get them to take the over. My only thought on it would be, and I'd be curious for your perspective on the Bears, is 6-7 fourth quarter comebacks There was a crazy stat. I believe it was 6 games they trailed in the final 4 minutes and found a way to win. That would be the part that worries me. And let me ask you, Arnie, how much does it worry you the completion percentage from Caleb Williams relative to the fact that, oh, by the way, in the fourth quarter, he was pretty consistently one of the best quarterbacks in the NFL? But, I mean, you look at the stats, completion percentage was not there. He was not great early in many games, even if he closed things out strong with a bunch of wins.
1: Yeah, stats could be misleading, so maybe that's not that big of a deal. He'll work on that also. And let's not forget, he loves taking shots downfield. So it's not a high percentage completion rate on that. By the way, we'll hit this back up again. They don't have the hardest strength of schedule when you take a look at Chicago. At Carolina to open up the season.
0: First Minnesota, place team, though, by technicality.
1: Right, but Minnesota, yes, they do play Philadelphia, but that's going to be at home. Then the Jets at Green Bay, at Atlanta. That's not as daunting as it would seem for a first place schedule. They'll have the Saints on there, so they'll have the Dolphins too. Not as bad. I'm kind of curious where they're going to be on strength of schedule. It doesn't seem all that tough, if you ask me.
0: Relatively speaking, they should start off pretty hot. The Panthers, by technicality, were a first-place team last year, which is part of why they have them on schedule. Seahawks late. Obviously, a couple games with the Lions late. And at Buffalo. Real quick, Arnie. Minnesota, what do you make of the situation, since we're talking NFC North, with the Kyler Murray, J.J. McCarthy weird situation? I don't know if either of them is the long-term answer. Probably not. What do you just make of the whole situation in Minnesota?
1: Murray, I've always been a Kyler Murray fan. I know he didn't put up the numbers and the whole, you know, playing video games and that whole stuff out there. Does he run too much? He does get hurt. And I understand that. Look, it does come down to this, Aaron. J.J. McCarthy, I don't believe, is a starting quarterback in the NFL. I don't care if it's for Minnesota or whatever team you're talking, or the New York Jets. I think I'm going to go with Murray. He's going to be my starter from day one. I'm not going to get him hurt in the preseason. He has a decent team around him. We'll see how the running game is going to be with Aaron Jones. But as long as you have Jefferson as a go-to wide receiver, is that going to be enough? Enough offense for him? But it's got to be Kyler Murray. He's got to be the starter this year.
0: So a couple things. One, you said you've always been a Kyler Murray guy. People think we got fired up in that first segment talking Indiana. I remember, you probably don't remember this, when you were doing the show full time, I remember us really getting into it on that, like, that window where we didn't think Kyler Murray was going to play in the NFL. We remember that year at Oklahoma, it was like, well, this is his last year of football, then he's going to baseball full time.
1: Yeah, I think he was drafted by the Oakland A's organization.
0: Drafted by the Oakland A's, and I remember saying at the time, I was like, I think he's crazy to play in the NFL. What I think is interesting about the Vikings, I think you're going to have a chance, and I hate to say it like this, but I think you're going to have a chance to learn if either of these guys is your long-term starter. I know J.J. McCarthy got plenty of reps last year and really didn't do much to warrant much more time. But Kyler Murray, the last 4 years, he did start 17 games in 2024. But 2022 started 11 games. 2023 started 8 games. 2025 started 5 games. And remember, he was playing, obviously, in the NFC West at that point, where the weather's pretty moderate, pretty temperate. He's playing indoors. You know, now he's going to be playing outdoors in Chicago, outdoors in Green Bay. I worry a little bit about him. Any thoughts, big picture, on the Baker Mayfield situation with Tampa, obviously going back and forth on a new deal over there?
1: Look, I like Baker Mayfield. Is he worth a little bit more money? Perhaps. I'm not going to cry a river over him because he's not going to get $50 million. Are you asking me if he deserves it? Maybe. Are you asking me if he should be going to the media to discuss his contract situation and play it out that way? Probably not. Probably not the ideal situation to be doing with, because then Tampa Bay had to come back and said, well, we did offer him $50 million a year for 2 years, which would have been $100 million, but there was a few things not guaranteed in there that he wasn't happy about. Notice how they only like to tell you half truths, Aaron. You know what I mean?
0: Sure.
1: It was only half truths from Baker Mayfield. We didn't know about that offer. I thought he had not even got an offer. You didn't reiterate that to us when you were complaining to the media. You didn't say, well, this is what they offered me. And, you know, you didn't explain it to us that way, to be honest. I don't know. Maybe you guys knew. I didn't know about that.
0: Not the biggest story, but Vita Vea also demanding a trade this week, wanting to go to the West Coast. He's obviously from the West Coast originally. Chargers, Rams, Seahawks, Vegas is obviously not on the coast, but it's a West Coast team. I was looking into this, kind of crazy, Arnie. Is owed $17 million this year, but zero guaranteed dollars. And it's like, I kind of get annoyed sometimes by these holdout stories, but I kind of understand a guy that's been a stalwart for that organization. Like, can you give me something a little more than $0 guaranteed in 2026? I don't know if you have any strong opinions on this one.
1: No, I mean that's why obviously he doesn't want to come into camp, and he knows that Tampa's never going to give him the long-term deal. I would love Miami to do it. That's not going to happen. The Rams could only get so many people. If they do, good luck to them. He'll end up somewhere. I'm really not sure where it's going to be at this point.
0: Really quickly, you have the stat that you always like to share, worst to first. Why don't we? I'm just kind of ripping through NFL's topics right now. I'm sure you've probably figured out by now. Do you have the stat off the top of your head, the worst to first stat?
1: Since 2000, since the year 2000, so in the last 26 years, exactly 34 NFL teams have completed a worst to first turnaround by winning their division this season after finishing in last place or tied for last place. Okay. Mm-hmm. This includes three teams during the final 2 years of the old divisional format. Also, several teams have accomplished this feat multiple times since 2000. The Saints have done it multiple times, the Eagles and Washington also. One other note, the NFC South has a streak going. Between 2003 and 2007, every team in the NFC South completed a worst-to-first turnaround. So it happens a lot more than people give it credit for. And recently, the 2022 Jaguars, the 2023 Texans, the Broncos and the Eagles did it in the 2024 season, going into 2025. So, like I said, 34 times it happened from worst to first in the last 26 years. That's a lot if you ask me, Aaron.
0: Let's go through that really quick. The candidates, I think we can probably cross off the Jets in the AFC East, probably cross off the Browns in the AFC North, can probably cross off the Raiders in the AFC West. Do you think the Giants can go from worst to first in the NFC East?
1: Look, Philadelphia wasn't world beaters out there. I do like Dallas. That's probably going to be my pick. The Giants could. I mean, obviously, depending on how healthy Neighbors is and Scadaboo and how Dart progresses this year, I would say probably not, but they're a better choice than the Raiders or the Titans or teams like that right now.
0: Yeah, the Browns were 5-12 last year. They're probably not going to do it. Arizona, I think it's safe to say.
1: Lions may do it. They were tied at 9-8. I mean, does that even really count as a last place team? I guess it does. Even though they were over 500, they were tied with Minnesota. So maybe the Lions would probably be the best bet right now. And you know what people are jumping on? People are jumping on the Saints bandwagon this year.
0: I was going to ask you about them. What do you think,
1: the division, not great at all. Sub 500 wins that. They were only two games away. And, you know, they're in disarray. They're just kind of getting their stuff going together. Might not be bad. It might be a little bit of a long shot there, Aaron.
0: Yeah, the two that stood out were the two that you mentioned to me, the New Orleans Saints, 6-11. What's crazy about them, they started so slow last year and really came on strong late. The Detroit Lions are kind of the exact opposite. They started really reasonably fast and then finished really poorly. So they started 5-2, lost three of their final four. The one win that they had late was actually against the Bears when they had already clinched the division. Where are we at just big picture on the Detroit Lions? Because obviously last year was a disappointment and a lot of it is tied to Ben Johnson leaving. Do Do you think Ben Johnson was the brains behind the operation the whole time?
1: You know, and Plank knows this too. I always say when a coach leaves, you could bring him in. If you have enough talent out there, then you're going to be fine. Yeah, maybe you'll have some growing pains for the first little while, but you'll be fine, especially with a team like Detroit. I thought they were loaded offensively. They had injuries last year, and that kind of set them back. I know everybody has injuries. I think it caught them more a little bit more than usual. But I like Detroit this year. I think they're going to fight it out for the division.
0: Yeah, I think it's really interesting. The Chicago Bears, the money coming in on the under of 9.5. That says something to me that the Sharps probably aren't as high on the Chicago Bears as everybody else.
1: Well, you know what's funny is now Gibbs is going to be the big time back. Yeah. He's going to go ahead and get the carries. Montgomery's gone. I always said, and I told Plank, we used to argue about this. I go, you can't do the dual threat running backs after a while, because sooner or later, they're both going to look good statistically, and they're both going to want the big money, and you're not paying two running backs big money. You barely want to pay one running back big money, because everybody's saying you don't need running backs as much as you used to anymore. So you're definitely not paying two, and that's what finally happened here.
0: Well, and they got to pay the one that they got left, because Jahmyr Gibbs obviously was holding in this week in Lions training camp. Gibbs, of course, last year was the team's leading rusher, well over 1,000 yards.
1: Oh, he'll gain a lot more than that now that he's going to be the sole back for the Lions, that's for sure.
0: Also, 616 yards receiving for Jahmyr Gibbs.
1: Woo! Wow.
0: Good player. Fox Sports Radio, Aaron Torres, Arnie Spanier in for Jason Martin. J-Mart will be back next week. DeSager is here right now. Final time this evening. Let's get it over to DeSager for his update.
2: Still thinking about this incredible trade, Tarek Skubal to the Dodgers. And I agree, and this is apparently listening to the show. The show's perspective on it is, if I'm a fan of another team that's a contender, I'm asking my front office, that's the haul that Detroit got for the guy who's won the Cy Young the last 2 years? The Dodgers didn't have to send a single major leaguer, nor one of their top three minor leaguers. And one of the three minor leaguers they did send literally has never won a minor league game. He's at Able.
1: Would you ask for, I want number one, number two, and number three?
2: Yes.
1: That's who I want. You don't want it? Goodbye, Charlie.
2: And this isn't conjecture. That's the actual price for this trade.
0: And one of the prospects is older than Juan Soto, I found out, too.
2: This
0: almost 28 years. You can't be a prospect at 28 years old. If you're still in the minor leagues, you're just...
2: River
0: Probably
2: Ryan
0: not very good,
2: turns yeah. 28 this month, and he was injured and missed all of last season. The Milwaukee Brewers have the best record in the majors as we speak right now. They won tonight. The Dodgers lost. The Brewers are going to have, at the end of this season, a fifth year out of six with more than 90 wins. In their long history, they started as a team, as a franchise, in 1969. They've been to the World Series once. This is the time to go all in.
1: Is that who that was?
2: Yeah, 82. They lost Game 7 to the Cardinals at home, I think. No, it was at St. Louis with Suter. That's right. But the Dodgers met Milwaukee in the 2018 NLCS. Milwaukee had Game 7 at home and lost it. And Milwaukee had home field advantage NLCS against the Dodgers last year, and the Dodgers' starting rotation blew them down. But do you remember? It's been almost 20 years now. The Brewers at the trade deadline had a chance got CC Sabathia, and it took them to the playoffs. It was worth it, even though the Yankees were going to be the big money team in the future, to actually get Sabathia on a long-term deal.
0: And it was pretty it's 20 years ago, so I'm not positive. It was pretty understood he was not signing with the Brewers long-term.
2: Yeah, the Yankee money was going to be there.
0: Yeah, and who was it? Randy Johnson got traded to the Astros?
2: Yeah, and pitched in the 98 playoffs.
0: Yeah. And it's like, it's not an excuse. I'm sorry.
2: So when it got brought up during this hour of, well, if you're not going to re-sign him, then why would you pay Skubal the rest of his $10 million for this year? Because you have a chance to go to the World Series.
0: Yes.
2: And especially putting it in the context of the Brewers, you really have a chance to go to the World Series. You could have home field in every round. Juan Soto was mentioned. Do you remember when he was traded at the deadline in recent years? The Washington Nationals weren't going to be re-signing him, and they traded him to the Padres, and that wound up a rental. And who did the Nationals get? All-star James Wood, all-star CJ Abrams. Those might be the two best Washington Nationals on their team. That's how you do it. So in Southern California, let's compare the front offices. This is not about payroll. This is about baseball decisions. Compare the front office with the Dodgers to the front office of the Angels and the Padres. Mm-hmm. There's no comparison. I know it's an easy narrative to say, if you have the money, you're going to... No, we already have talked about the Mets, who yet again are about tied with the Dodgers for payroll. The Mets are not going to the playoffs at all again. And Houston has had a top 10 payroll back-to-back years. And until that five-game winning streak this week, they weren't winning their division. And it's a top five payroll again for Toronto, and they're under 500, on and on and on. The Angels, do you remember, not only did they not get anything for Shohei Ohtani, they spent zillions for Anthony Rendon and Josh Hamilton. I mean, baseball people, years from now, will look back at this Angels era and say, wait a minute, you had Mike Trout in his prime and Shohei Ohtani in his prime at the same time and never even went to the playoffs. How is that possible? You can fault the front offices on these. And by the way, baseball is broken, does need a new system. Anything similar to a salary cap is perfectly fine with me, as long as it comes with a salary floor as well, so that teams like Pittsburgh and Tampa Bay or Minnesota or the A's can't get away with the lowest payrolls or bottom 10 payrolls, especially teams that are receiving tax money from the luxury tax teams that are paying. To Major League Baseball results tonight, the Dodgers give up a run in the eighth. Boston beat them 3-2. Milwaukee, a 3-1 winner at the Angels, who've lost five straight. Brewers with the best record in the majors, 69-41. Dodgers 69-42 now. The MLB trade deadline is Monday. The Dodgers pick up pitcher Tarek Skubal from Detroit for three minor leaguers, and the Dodgers will play a series at Detroit at the end of this month. San Diego with a run in the bottom of the ninth, 6-5 winners over San Francisco. Detroit beat the A's 8-6. Colorado a 12-6 winner against Kansas City. Hunter Goodman with two home runs. He has 33. Cubs beat the Yankees 5-2. Houston won its fifth straight. Tampa Bay shut out the White Sox 1-0. Seattle with a run in the ninth edged the Twins. Seattle traded pitcher Luis Castillo to the White Sox. 49ers wide receiver Ricky Pearsall out for the season. He'll have knee surgery. Back to you.
0: Thank you very much, Steve Sager, Fox Sports Radio, Fox Sports Saturday. Now Sunday, Aaron Torres, Arnie Spanier in for Jason Martin. One segment left before we hand it over to Bernie Fratto. We will come back and wrap the show. 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
3: 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You had a tweet 1 minute later. You had a full story 2 minutes later. 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If Kyle Shanahan is my friend, I would tell him, tell the Niners to release a little bit of information here. 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
23: 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Here's the deal. Baker Mayfield, who cares? You can say you're the franchise quarterback right up your tuchus. It doesn't matter. Right? You should know that. It doesn't matter. When they actually pay you the proper amount, that's the moment you know that that's legit. But let's be honest. Most of life is just a series of unappealing offers.
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0: Sports Radio. Aaron Torres, Arnie Spanier, in for Jason Martin. J. Martin will be back next week. First of all, Arnie, I want to say it was a fun 2 weeks, man.
1: Yep, quick 2 weeks. How wrong you were in the first segment? Is that what you wanted to say?
0: I was going to say how wrong you were, but it's okay.
1: No, I'm glad I looked it up to prove that your numbers were wrong. I'm glad I finally
2: did. Can you guys
1: that.
2: Just hug it out, please?
0: I know. He needs to get over it. I've been over it.
1: Well, you gave bogus numbers out. So I'm like, you know what? That doesn't sound right.
0: You also ducked the question and ducked the argument about 8 different times. You kept saying
1: you're giving out bogus numbers.
0: You kept saying their schedule for people who missed it. Oh, by the way, this is good.
1: By the way, they barely made the top 10. And if you threw in if you took away their playoff games, which weren't scheduled, they weren't even in the top 25.
0: Tell you what, if you missed Arnie and I screaming at each other over Indiana's schedule.
1: I didn't scream, but.
0: You'll want to catch the podcast. 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Right after the show, today's podcast will go up. 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Again, just search Fox Sports Radio wherever you get your podcast. You'll find today's full show posted after we get off air. Yeah, man, it's been fun, though, in all seriousness. And hey, forever you can say where you were, what you were doing when Tarek Skubal got traded. We talked a lot of Tarek Skubal. John Paul Morosi joined us. And my take continues to be, I feel like other teams missed the window and missed the opportunity on this. Arnie, going to do a weird pivot, but you sent over the story about the Sopranos today. I was not a huge Sopranos guy in real time, but want to give you a minute to chat about the Sopranos if you wanted to.
1: Yeah, I saw that. You know, I love the Sopranos. I was very disappointed. Oh, not disappointed. Vincent Pastore, did I hope it said that right? He played, I'm going to say, Big P. And
0: yeah,
1: we'll
0: I was wondering
1: that.
0: If you were going to go there. Yeah.
1: No, I'm going to just, we'll just lay it at that. Great character. Really, I don't know if you saw the one where, you know, Tony shot him because he was...
0: Spoilers!
1: Well, yeah, it's over now. But he was giving inside stuff to the feds. That was one crazy episode. He was 80 years old. I know he was sick a little bit. He still looked good, but it was quite a shock. I know 80 is not quite that young, but, you know, they've had a couple of guys that have died from the Sopranos. But he was a big part of it, too. Big part of the show. So, and he did a lot of acting, Aaron. If you look up his stuff in IMDb, he had like 20, 25 years of TV, movies, theater, all kinds of stuff. So rest in peace. Big part. Nothing as big as the Sopranos. That's for sure.
0: Yeah. That's one of my, like every summer I say, oh, I'm going to start watching the Sopranos this summer. And then I never do, but, never watched it from beginning to end. I've seen episodes and I know the parts. And
1: right,
0: I know the
1: right.
0: role. I know the role that he played. Real quick, because we only got about a minute and a half left. Anything else that we missed that you'll be talking with Plank about tomorrow?
1: Well, probably the Steph Curry rumors out there. I don't know who started the rumor about him going to the Boston Celtics. If that was just like an internet troll, but it seems to pick up steam all over the place, Aaron. I mean, I sent your story. They're from all kinds of websites. Some I've never heard of. Some I have heard of. I don't know if they're true or not, but it has picked up steam that he would get traded to Boston.
0: Yeah, I saw even Shannon Sharp was talking about it on his show tonight. So Steph Curry.
1: You believe it? You think that's true or no?
0: No. I'm guessing he's retiring as a Golden State Warrior. I'm not saying if that's the right decision or not,
1: right,
0: but
1: right.
0: I think he will. I have a big next time we talk, I'll give you my big Golden State Warriors take. It's way too much to do here in a 30-second span
1: right,
0: here.
1: Right.
0: But Arnie, thank you again for the last
1: yes,
0: two
1: sir.
0: Weeks.
1: Yes, sir.
0: My pleasure. You will be with Chris Plank in this time slot tomorrow, correct? 11 p.m.
1: Correct.
0: Eastern?
1: You got it. That's right.
0: All right. For Arnie Spanier, I'm Aaron Torres. Want to thank the crew. Lorena on the boards.
2: Glad
0: coming
2: to be here.
0: Coming out of retirement on Saturday nights. Emmy, we appreciate your support producing. To all the callers who called, thank you. To Steve DeSager, thank you. And make sure to download the podcast. Thank you also to J.P. Morosi, who joined us as the news broke on air. Tarek Skubal's a Dodger. You know he's going to have more on that. Bernie Fratto of the Bernie Fratto Show.
1: Yes,
0: he
1: sir.
0: Is up next. 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
9: Over, I mean, go look at Jim Harbaugh in San Francisco, and then Jim Harbaugh with the Chargers. He had some struggles early at Michigan. God, you can go 3 years into Jim Harbaugh at Michigan, they couldn't beat Michigan State. They were getting whacked by Ohio State. Now, losing to Ohio State, there's no crime in that, but they were getting dominated. But you can't lose to Ohio State and Michigan State. And if I recall, there was a game they lost to Michigan State. It was a punting situation at the end of the game. I remember watching that game live thinking, this is going to leave a mark. I don't know if Harbaugh can overcome this. So when you go, I mean, we have great coaches. Pete Carroll in his prime, Harbaugh, Nick Saban. First year is ugly. And now you got...
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13: We're still waiting for Aaron Donald to show up at Rams camp. 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

0: what you need to know.
1: A blockbuster trade in the major leagues late Saturday night. The trade deadline comes Monday. The Dodgers are acquiring lefty pitcher Tarek Skubal from Detroit, and L.A. only had to give up three minor leaguers to get him. Pitchers River Ryan and Brady Smith, and double-A outfielder Zaire Hope. The Dodgers will play a series at Detroit at the end of this month. Boston beat the Dodgers 3-2 in L.A. with a run in the eighth. Milwaukee won 3-1 at the Angels, so the Brewers now have the best record in the majors. Detroit won the late game at the A's 8-6. San Diego with a run bottom of the ninth beat San Francisco 6-5. Colorado's Hunter Goodman with two more homers. He has 33. The Rockies defeated Kansas City 12-6. Atlanta picked up outfielder Lane Thomas from Kansas City. The Pirates got reliever Camilo Duvall and cash from the Yankees. Seattle traded pitcher Luis Castillo to the White Sox. I'm Steve DeSager.
2: It's main event time.
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0: This is the Bernie Fratto Show. We're taking you on a journey not often heard in the world of audio. So buckle up. The Bernie Fratto Show is now. 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
5: Well, that's right. You heard the man. It is that time of week. My name is Bernie Fratto. We are coming to you live from the Fox Sports Radio studios here in Las Vegas. We'll take you up to 3 a.m. Pacific, 6 a.m. Eastern. Oh, and just another ho-hum 116-degree day here in Las Vegas. Yeah, I don't want to say it was hot, but I saw thief stealing hubcaps. He was wearing oven mitts. But I digress. Vegas isn't the only place that's on fire. The baseball world seems to be on fire. The Twitterverse seems to be on fire. And I'm going to give a semblance of order to what took place a couple of hours ago. And fortunately, I spent many years in the Detroit media with CBS Radio 97.1. WKRK, which is now 97.1 The Ticket, flagship of the Tigers, covered the World Series in 06, covered the Tigers in an official capacity from June of 94 all the way until the end of the 08 season. And before I dive into this, we're going to have to talk about this in the midnight hour because it's such a polarizing situation and people are conflating this with the collective bargaining agreement and so on and so forth. Okay, whatever. I want to give top credit, whether you're a Dodger fan or not. I'm not really a Dodger fan. I don't give a damn. But I respect the hell out of what they do. And I'm going to give Andrew Friedman, Executive of the Year, because really, do the Dodgers really need Tarek Skubal? No. But the Phillies do, and the Braves do, and the Brewers would have just maybe loved Miz and Skubal back-to-back in the playoffs, and he blocked these teams from obtaining the market's top arm. And he did so by managing to keep elite prospects. Josie DePaula, Eduardo Quintero. And the Dodgers have a minor league surplus because not only did they spend money other teams refuse to spend. And I'm going to get to that in a minute. But they have a surplus in their minor leagues because they have pretty good scouting and development. Now, before I circle back to the Dodgers, I want to give you a perspective from the Tigers because I is still very well connected there. And you're wondering, well, why? How could the Tigers let this guy go, blah, blah? They didn't just let him go. The Tigers offered him a five-year, $250 million deal. That is not, you know, anything to sneeze at. Now, I know there was some toxic arbitration fallout. And anytime Scott Boras is involved, it's going to get ugly for somebody. But there's a $250 million disconnect here. Boras is seeking a 10-year, $500 million deal. And for the Tigers, guaranteeing $50 million annually to a pitcher who turns 30 in November with a history of elbow surgeries for 10 years is kind of a non-starter. And that's light on Tarek Skubal. And oh, by the way, if you're paying attention, and I hope you are, I have sources I trust that tell me. Can I prove it? No. But tell me that Tarek Skubal's wife didn't exactly want to stay in Michigan. That matters. This matters more than you know, a lot more often than you realize. Okay? Now, I get it that the Tigers fundamentally misjudged Skubal's market value early on. Their opening extension a couple seasons ago was 4 years at $80 million. Okay, they might have whiffed on that one. But in the end, they offered him 5 years, $250 million. And you do understand the volatility of signing power pitchers over the age of 30 to massive long-term contracts is Russian roulette. It may or may not work out. You may get lucky with a Max Scherzer, the greatest over 30 pitcher in sports history, won two Cy Youngs in a World Series after 30. You may get lucky with a Garrett Cole. He's kept his elite status, and he's even gotten a Cy Young. But he has had elbow inflammation and is starting to test his longevity. Then there's the Jacob deGroms, medical catastrophe. Got a five-year, $185 million deal, which sounds paltry, right? Pitched just six games for Texas before having a second Tommy John surgery. You remember David Price, former Tiger, by the way. His performance dipped sharply, had multiple recurring elbow injuries. Here's where it gets ugly. Steven Strasburg, 7 years, $245 million. Pitched only 31 total innings after signing. He had thoracic outlet syndrome. And had then Kevin Brown. Now we're going way back in the cookie jar. Got a 7 year deal. This is back in 1998. Baseball's first $100 million player. He cratered. It happens. Power pitchers rely on raw explosiveness. Once a pitcher passes 32, minor drops in velocity start to creep in, shrink their margin for error against elite modern hitters. You can make a mistake down the middle at 99 or 102. You can't make it at 94 or 95. And then there's the Scott Boris premium. He routinely demands 8 to 10 years for premium clients. Most front offices recognize that years 7 through 10 of those deals almost universally turn into dead money on payroll. Now, here's where my Detroit background comes in helpful. The Tigers, when Mike Ilitch was alive, spent money like Congress. At one point, they had the largest payroll for two or three years. Miguel Cabrera, Prince Fielder, Justin Verlander, Max Scherzer, Ian Kinsler, David Price, and they could never win a World Series. Came close, but never did it. Mike Ilitch would have traded in probably two of his Red Wing Stanley Cups for one World Series. Maybe three. Ilitch was a ball player. God rest his soul. A Detroit icon. Founder of Little Caesars Pizza. Played in the Detroit Tigers minor league system. He did everything humanly possible. His son, Chris, is now the family trust. They are a little gun shy. All those payrolls over the years, nothing to show for it. But they still offered Skubal $250 million for 5 years. So you can't really knock that much. Meanwhile, I know the Dodgers are taking a beating. Listen, every baseball team, later in the show, I'm going to point out multiple low payroll teams that are going to get into the playoffs or fighting for playoff berths, and other high payroll teams that aren't doing much. But give it up to the Dodgers. Don't get mad at them. Why? They didn't break any rules. You can say they did. They didn't. And, you know, I'm not going to go deep into the cookie jar and act like you've all heard of Zaire Hope or River Ryan or Brady Smith. They're all good prospects, but the Dodgers didn't give it their best ones. Now, I get it. Skubal steps directly into a starting group, a stellar group. Yoshinobu Yamamoto, Roki Sasaki. And by the way, Skubal's got a great historical postseason dominance. He's a lockdown anchor. They're going to need that maybe while Shohei Ohtani recovers from minor knee and biceps issues. But the thing that I get the biggest kick out of is how Andrew Friedman successfully snookered the Phillies, Braves, and Brewers from obtaining an arm that they would have needed a lot more than the Dodgers actually do. He blocked them, okay? Now, I realize you're going to...

0: has a team with the highest payroll won the World Series? The Yankees in 2000 and the Dodgers in 2025. You can't buy a pennant. You may think you can, but you can't, or it would have been done more often. Whew. By the way, do you have any idea we got football Thursday? Starting Thursday, for the next 23 Thursdays, we're going to have football, professional football, and college football. 4 weeks from tonight, there's no more week zero. But there are actually storylines in college football. Okay? We can beat this dead horse. I'm going to open it up in the Minette Hour. I'm going to shift things around. You can talk about Scooble. Get your fingers ready. 50 minutes, it turns midnight here, literally, where I live in Las Vegas, figuratively, wherever you live. 877-996-6369, 877-99 on Fox. I have a couple other topics as well, but I expect it to get fun and a little heated tonight. You know, listen, I've said it 1,000 times. The most boring conversations are when everybody agrees. So let her rip. This will have zero bearing on the CBA. I know there's a new, trust me, I've been doing this since 94. I cut my teeth covering the baseball strike in 94. I started in June, and the night is in my book, June 17th, 1994, the night of the White Bronco chase, and the players who just voted to strike August 11th. We're going to have a lockout. Big deal. December 1st, okay, free agency comes to a halt, blah, blah, blah, blah, blah. Then you got to see what happens when spring training starts. There's a handful of owners, and we'll see if they push it to the brink and there are actual games missed in 2027. I think it was Jeff Passan or somebody said there are three owners. I don't want to misquote people, but something blowing in the ether about how three owners have said there will be no games played in 2027. Well, we'll just see about that. But there's going to be a salary cap. Do not doubt the resolve of the players' union. You don't need a salary cap in baseball. They said the same thing in 1994 when it was a $1 billion industry. Now it's a $13 billion industry, and there's never been a salary cap. Okay? But we're going to give you a chance to rant on it in the midnight hour. By the way, be sure to subscribe to the Fox Sports Radio YouTube channel. Just search Fox Sports Radio on YouTube. You'll see our best videos from all of our shows. And don't stop there. Hit that thumbs up icon and comment away. And let us know whose takes you like and whose takes you don't like. Just search Fox Sports Radio on YouTube and subscribe. And I'll tell you what, while I'm at it, I want to get one more thing off my chest. Because if I hear one more thing about how the Angels had Ohtani and Trout at the same time and never won squad, if I had one more time, I mean, Elon Musk, if I had a nickel for every time I heard it, Elon Musk would be mowing my lawn. Let's do a little history lesson here. 2018, they were together. Ohtani missed 58 games and only pitched 51 innings. They weren't together. They were never together. In 2019, Ohtani misses 56 games, didn't pitch the entire season. 2020 was the pandemic. Believe it or not, Ohtani had one of the worst stat lines in baseball, batted 190 that year. He only pitched 2 games, and his ERA was 37. Okay, let's get to 2021. Ohtani's finally healthy. It's 46 dingers. Goes 9-2 on the mound. Wins the MVP. Oh, by the way, Trout pulls his calf, misses 126 games. When the hell were they ever together? 2022. Ohtani pitches better than he hits. 15-9, but hits 273. Meanwhile, Trout misses 43 games. Finally, in 2023, oh, check that. That was their last season. So, I'll tell you what. Trout then he broke his wrist on July 1st and missed 80 games. So, all right, let's not beat that dead horse either. Enough is enough. We'll chop it up in the midnight hour. I can't wait to hear what we're going to hear, and it's all good. I'm all here for it. Coming up, let's talk about some of the biggest storylines in college football. Remember, that's around the corner, and there's some damn big storylines. I'm Bernie Fratto. We're coming to you live from the Las Vegas Fox Sports Radio studios. Keep it locked right here. 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
9: For all the issues the WNBA is having with Caitlin Clark and the other players and the jealousy and the officials, and they want the new commissioner to come in and clean it up. And where she's going to be the fall guy, where it's going to be, yeah, under Kathy. And Kathy Engelbert got, look, they got she got them this far. They got the new CBA. Everything is done. Now they need someone, they need the David Stern to come in with the vision for the league that says, this is how we go from tape delay finals into being the number two sport in the world. So this is what the WD is. But again, there's no shortage of storylines for the WNBA. But inherently in this is filled with controversy. And you can't have every headline be controversial, right? You can't have every headline be, because it gets exhausting, where every day it's, I love Caitlin Clark. I hate Caitlin Clark. I love Angel Reese. I hate Angel Reese. I love how the league protects Caitlin Clark. I mean, everywhere you look, you go on social media and you can see where, boy, it really feels like the league is doing Caitlin Clark favors officiating. And then you can say, oh, really feels like the league is not doing Caitlin Clark any favors officiating. All of that said, all of that being said, there is one easy solution. What can help the WNBA the most?
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4: 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Covino and Rich. The Odd Couple with Rob Parker and Kelvin Washington. 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

in Las Vegas. I don't want to say it was hot, but I saw a dog chasing a cat. They were both walking. All right. College football is upon us. You've had your media days. You've got the schedules out. Their teams are getting ready to enroll, blah, blah, blah. And there are a lot of really intriguing storylines, I think, heading into this year. And not the least of which is I can't remember a year where there's been this kind of a coaching carousel where Michigan, Penn State, and LSU all got new coaches the same year, right? Kyle Whittingham to Michigan, longtime Utah coach. He's going to fit there. Hard-nosed, gritty style. He's won people over. He believes they can win right away. It's all going to come down to Bryce Underwood. But they do believe they have a talented roster. So we'll see. But after doing what he did at Utah for 24 years, it's a little different ballgame in Ann Arbor. So we'll see what they do. How about Matt Campbell to Penn State? He follows James Franklin. James Franklin, who was like 3-87 against ranked teams, made all kinds of excuses. They fired him midseason. You bring in Matt Campbell, who brought 24 of his former Iowa State Cyclone players with him via the transfer portal. Franklin's taken over at Virginia Tech. We'll see what he does there. These are things to watch. But the most explosive coaching change that any of us can remember in years, Lane Kiffin left Ole Miss to take over at LSU. And that now makes, well, as it hasn't been before, Baton Rouge the lightning rod of the sport. He's got a roster that underachieved under Brian Kelly. But Ed Orgeron won a national championship. They boom him. I mean, you know where I'm going with that. How about the Big Ten triumvirate? The Big Ten media days were feeling pretty good about themselves, feeling pretty saucy in the Big Ten. You had a three-team hierarchy. In the last 3 years, Michigan, Ohio State, and Indiana, 3 years in a row, won the national championship, came from the Big Ten. This year you got a big three of Ohio State, Oregon, and Indiana, and they absorbed all the first-place votes. I don't think Michigan is going to win it. Sorry. But which kind of leads to what I think will be the biggest story out of the gate. Indiana, what do they do for an encore? I mean, they were 16-0. You lose Heisman-winning quarterback Fernando Mendoza. They got to rebuild an offense that lost all of its top playmakers, and they got a massive target on their back. One of the most unlikely things in sports history happened, just 8 months ago when Indiana won the college football national championship. This is a program that was one of the worst in the nation. They hired the right guy. He built a culture. He coached up his recruits, and he got to the top of the mountain immediately, ruined it for everybody else. No excuse, Lane Kiffin. They're going to want that same thing this year. Now, it's interesting what Indiana does for an encore, because they're no longer a big fish in a small pond. Look, I would just say this. As long as Kurt Cignetti is in Indiana, they're in the mix. And they don't have to go undefeated to get into the playoffs. But it's going to be real interesting to see if they're sustainable. There's no way I'm calling them a one-hit wonder. They're too good. But let's see what they do, which leads to the next big storyline. Can the Big Ten make it four in a row? They're having their time right now. Well, by the way, they won their first NCAA men's basketball tournament in 25 years as well, with Michigan grabbing the title last March. Indiana has a shot to defend its title. Now, we had Ohio State Don on last week and talked about that. That roster at Ohio State is just tremendous. They're one of the top teams in the nation, and they are the odds-on favorite here in Las Vegas to win the national championship this year. Now, that's not a prediction. We don't predict things in Las Vegas. We're not in the fortune-telling business. The books, their goal is to maximize profit and minimize risk. People are going to bet the Buckeyes. They're going to bet them big. So you don't need to put big odds on them. But they deserve that ranking. They go into Texas September 12th. Things are going to get real right away. Okay? And I will tell you, I think Kyle Whittingham, Michigan's going to have a puncher's chance in every game. Now, Oregon, could they make it four in a row? They've been one of the top teams over the last years. They returned Dante Moore. He could be the top pick in next year's NFL draft. He's your quarterback, of course. Now, Dan Lanning did lose both of his coordinators. By the way, USC, they're in the weeds. Can Lincoln Riley actually get them into their first college football playoff? And not for nothing. Did you notice, I tweeted this out today, per Phil Steele, Notre Dame,
their schedule ranks 66th in the country this year. So they better go to the playoffs. And by the way, instead of playing USC, they'll play Louisiana Lafayette. So mark that on your calendar. But again, the Big Ten is very deep once again. They have possibly two or three of the top five teams in the nation. They've planted their flag. I know the SEC doesn't like that, but the Big Ten has a strong shot of keeping that title. Could it be Ohio State? Could it be Indiana again? Ain't going to be Michigan. Could it be Oregon? Which leads to the next question. Could the SEC get their mojo back? They say it just means more. Well, I think it does. And let's not go to sleep on the SEC. They dominated college football for two damn decades. From Nick Saban leading LSU and Bama to national titles. Remember, Urban Meyer had Florida teams, Cam Newton's Auburn Tigers. Kirby Smart took his turn to Georgia. Ed Orgeron, that 2019 ridiculous LSU squad. Not only has the SEC, and, you know, Tennessee won one in, what, 98? You've had like six different schools win it in the SEC. But things have changed over the last three seasons. The SEC, by the way, they haven't even reached the national championship game since 2022 when Georgia mauled TCU. That's the longest stretch the SEC has been shut out of the national championship in 28 years. Now, that doesn't mean the SEC isn't great. They are. But the rest of the nation is catching up to their best teams. I think Nick Saban, when he stepped away, that put a dent in Alabama's run. Although I do think Kalen DeBoer is better than people give him credit for. And Alabama's on the short list. I mean that. Florida and Auburn, they're struggling to return to elite status. Georgia's consistently been among the best teams in the country, but they get knocked out of the playoffs. Tennessee's a playoff team.

0: LSU is hoping that Lane Kiffin can reach the pinnacle that Brian Kelly couldn't. Texas, they seem to be one of the top teams each year, but they suffer setbacks. Do I have faith in their coach? No. No, I don't. But we'll see. Alabama, they're a head-scratcher because they have great wins. They win at Georgia, then they have head-scratching losses. Now, Brent Venables, he may be getting Oklahoma. They may be a real sleeper this year in terms of someone getting to the championship game. If they reach their stride under Brent Venables, they go to Michigan week two. That's going to be fun to watch. All right. Pete Golding at Mississippi, who took over for Lane Kiffin, he brought back Trinidad Chambliss. And again, let's not go to sleep on Missouri and Vanderbilt. They're coming off great seasons. Are they going to win a national championship? No. But like the late, great Al McGuire said in 1977 when his team won the national championship, they were the Marquette Warriors then. He gave a press conference before the tournament started, announced his retirement, said, you know, we're not going to win the title this year, but we're going to be like a cockroach in a plate of spaghetti. We're going to fall off and mess it up for someone else. That could happen. Missouri and Vanderbilt, they're going to be tough outs. Kentucky and Arkansas, they got new head coaches. So, look, you look at that conference top to bottom, don't go to sleep on them. Well, you could say the Big 12, the Pac-12 is back, easy for me to say. Not all the way back, but at least they kind of look like a sort of kind of normal conference rather than the Pac-2 that held the flag for the league that completely imploded after they broke up in 2024. Oregon State and Washington State, they held the lead together. As well, they didn't attempt to rebuild it, but at least they held the lead together. Sort of those two schools played each other twice in the last two seasons, and they kind of made a deal with the Mountain West Conference to fill out their schedule. Now it's more official. This version of the Pac-12 does not resemble your daddy's version of the Pac-12 or even your bigger brother's version. No USC, no Oregon, no CLA, no Arizona schools, no Cal, Stanford, Colorado, Utah, Washington. Well, Boise State's been one of the top non-power programs in the last two decades. San Diego State and Fresno State, they've had their moments in the sun. Boise State left the Mountain West after winning three straight conference championships, and they brought back their starting quarterback, Maddox Mattson. Somebody from that league might go to the playoff. Might be Boise State. We'll see. But at least you have a league, sort of, kind of. I haven't even mentioned Arch Manning. How did I get this far and not even mention Arch Manning? 2 years ago, Arch Manning came into his college career with these wild expectations that he never asked for, but frankly, haven't been met. He sat behind Quinn Ewers for two seasons at Texas. The preseason hype for the next Manning star was completely out of control last year. Everybody said he'd be the number one pick in the draft. He's the Heisman favorite. He had a rough week one against Texas, and that kind of washed much of that away as the naysayers stood in the corner and said, see, I told you. Ha ha. Some people were actually happy about that. And, of course, you folks, you know, you're going to hell on a scholarship. This guy's a good kid, and he's very talented. He never asked for all that hype. He was born with the last name, and he's doing the best he can. But talk to the players who play with him, or some of the players who play against him, or the coaches who coach him. Okay, he didn't put up prodigy numbers, but he's the real deal. And I think Texas is loaded, and Manning has some dynamite weapons on the outside to have the kind of season that the naysayers have been hoping you wouldn't have. Now, Manning looked like he was really hitting a stride as the season went along, but, you know, and if you look back at that Ohio State defense, he's struggling against week one. Well, that was kind of a ridiculously talented defense. I'm not making excuses for him. Still, he's a generational talent, I believe, and he's not near his ceiling yet. In his fourth season, he's surrounded by arguably the most talented team in the nation on paper, and he's also one of the favorites to win the Heisman. So it's there in front of him, but he's got to do it. It's time to do it. If there's only one game I could see all year, and I know this is sounds silly, but it's not hyperbole. No, it's not Michigan-Ohio State, the greatest rivalry in all the sports, a rivalry I covered for 10 years. Lane Kiffin and LSU, they make a return to Oxford, Mississippi, to face the Ole Miss Rebels on September 19th. So you're not going to have to wait long, I promise you. People in people around the world have this game circled on their calendar to see Kiffin take LSU into Vaught Hemingway Stadium. It's only 64,000 fans, but it's going to sound like 6,400,000 fans. Now, Kiffin, again, unless you forgot, left LSU in the clunkiest, brutal, most self-serving, selfish fashion after the regular season to take the head coaching job at LSU, all while Ole Miss was preparing to play in the college football playoff. Then he tried to continue coaching the Rebels as he was setting up shop in Baton Rouge, but the school said, not no, hell no. Then there was a spat over which assistants were allowed to continue coaching at Ole Miss before they were supposed to leave for Kiffin's staff with the Tigers. They're coming in on the heels of one of the best seasons in program history, and after an ESPN documentary showed a humble Kiffin who seemingly felt content at Ole Miss. You can't improve on happy. I will tell you, I will bet you there are people rooting for Kiffin to fail listening to this show. So the SEC is filled with great rivalries, but this one feels so much different because it's about one man in particular. That night in Mississippi is going to be one of the raucous seasons in all of college football. Now, Jim Harbaugh walked away after winning a national championship in Michigan, but it always hasn't been pretty when coaches exit. Just ask Brady Hoke. Just ask Rich Rodriguez. Sherrone Moore, I don't even need to start that conversation. It's going to be an adjustment for Kyle Whittingham, okay? All 41 years of his life, he's either been coaching or playing in Utah or Idaho. So he's heading into the blue bloods of college football, and he just saw his two conference rivals win national titles in the last 2 years. So there's a pressure cooker. Things to watch. And Lane Kiffin and Kyle Whittingham, they're not the only coaches who left for a new gig. Again, more storylines. Matt Campbell. He's been one of the more sought-after coaches for the last decade. Finally left Iowa State for Penn State. James Franklin, who was fired by Penn State, is now at Virginia Tech. Meanwhile, Alex Golesh takes over at Auburn after the last couple years in South Florida. John Summerall, he joins the Florida Gators after he took Tulane to the college football playoff. Bob Chesney leaves another playoff participant, James Madison, for UCLA, and I'm hearing good things there. And Billy Napier, he takes the James Madison job after being fired by Florida. Oh, by the way, Jim Moore Jr., he left again, left UConn for Colorado State, and I could go on and on and on, but you've already heard the big names. North Dakota State, they take their powerhouse to the FBS. They've been an FCS powerhouse. They've won 10 of the last 15 FCS national championships. They're 186-21 over the last 207 games. They are for real. They are for real. They'll take their talents to the FBS, just like James Madison and App State made the jump. They're joining the Mountain West Conference, but they'll be a football-only program at first. Okay, they're not the only FCS school making the jump. Sac State, they're the only football member. They're a football-only member of the MAC. And Northern Illinois is coming over to the Mountain West. I think North Dakota State will do very, very well. Finally, I haven't mentioned Miami. The U, they believe they're back. Their saga last year was a great drama. Give it up to Mario Cristobal. They got themselves a great quarterback, Duke star Darian Mensah transferring in. He's the heir apparent to Cam Ward and Carson Beck. And we're not going to mention Deion Sanders in Colorado this year because until they win, they're no longer interesting. Neither is Dabo and Clemson. They're not interesting to me. They're going to have to win again. Sorry. A little later in the show, I'll get into some matchups, some specific matchups. I already talked about LSU, Mississippi. But we are 22 minutes away from what promises to be an absolutely raucous midnight hour tonight because of the news that happened about 3 hours ago. But that's not the only topic we have. We'll have three solid topics. 877-996-6369, 877-99 on Fox. Get your fingers ready. 21 minutes, the clock strikes midnight, literally here in Las Vegas. Perhaps for you are listening as well. But figuratively, it's the midnight hour for all of us. Callers are what make it. We will go overtime past 1 a.m. No one gets turned away. We want to hear from you. And the most boring conversations are when we all agree. That is coming up in 21 minutes. And coming up, I'll set up those topics. I'm Bernie Fratto. We're coming to you live from the Fox Sports Radio studios. Keep it locked. 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
22: It's such a sad end for the Warriors that this is how this dynasty is going out, because normally dynasties, they go out right away, right? 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We're starting over. But no. The Warriors, it's just been watching them slowly deteriorate in front of our eyes where, I mean, we're into Steph Curry in play-in week when he can have a big game against a fellow 37-win team and maybe, hey, we'll get into the first round of the playoffs before we get swept. Like, this is all you can hope for if you're the Warriors. 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But the bigger thing now is that he had a chance a couple of years ago and he decided, I want to stay. I want to try to make this work at Golden State. 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
0: All right, we're back at the Bernie Frano Show. Fox Sports Radio, 14 minutes away from the top of the hour, which means it turns midnight. Literally here in Las Vegas, midnight figuratively, perhaps where you are, which means the midnight hour, and you've got the last word. 877-99 on Fox, 877-996-6369. We have got three topics to chop up tonight, and obviously I'm going to let you start with Tarek Skubal. The Dodgers secure the crown jewel. Let me try that one more time in English. Last time I ran a ton from that place. The Dodgers got themselves the crown jewel of the 2026 trade deadline, and people are mad. It's not like the Tigers gave up. They offered them $250 million for 5 years. You heard my commentary in my opening monologue. They took a risk. He's turning 30. He's had elbow surgery. But to me, the angle of this story is Andrew Friedman's brilliance. Milwaukee could have really used him. So could the Braves and maybe the Phillies. I don't know the Dodgers need him, but in doing so, they effectively blocked their top two contending, well, their top two challengers, I would say, to get to the World Series. That is shrewdness. Is it fair? I don't know. You want fair? Pay your cabbie. That's the way the world... Look, you can't fault the Dodgers for being just a little smarter than your team. But let's hear it. Let's hear what you got to say. You can say anything you want. I accept all opinions. I'm not offended when you disagree. It's better when people disagree. And I listen, there are objective truths and there are personal feelings. And I expect to hear a lot of it's not fair. The Dodgers, this is going to, the CBA, there's going to be a lockout. This is not related to that, I don't think. But I'm not telling you what to say. I don't dictate to the callers what to say. But I very much appreciate that you take the time to call in. You're getting on. Nobody's getting turned away. We will go overtime past 1 a.m. I no longer have a guest at 1 a.m. All right. That's not the only thing happening in sports. There was a pretty big story this week that turned into a big story. Kyle Shanahan was injured fairly seriously in a car accident. And the collision took place on July 14th. It was a personal off-field incident involving an employee rather than a player on the active roster. And people are up in arms. Well, why didn't the 49ers report this sooner? Why did they wait so long? They waited 11 days. I want to hear what your thoughts are on this. I can tell you what the reality is. The 49ers are not legally or contractually obligated to report Shanahan's car accident to the public or the media immediately because it didn't involve a player on an active roster. And the NFL has a strict immediate injury reporting mandate. This did not trigger that. Now, the team chose to withhold the information for 11 days. They finally issued an official statement July 25th when training camp started. There is no NFL injury report rules for coaches. And by the way, outside of team activities, a coach is legally treated as a private citizen. So I'm defending the 49ers, and I a good friend of mine worked for the Niners back when Harbaugh was there 15 years ago. They hold things very close to the vest just as a general rule. They're not out there spewing, all right? And, you know, by the way, the Palo Alto police, they exercised discretion, did not issue any citations at the scene. The crash didn't make the local police blotter headlines, and so the team kept this narrative internal. The Niners chose to control the narrative. Now, many media analysts, including folks at NBC Sports, criticized the Niners for treating what they believe a massive piece of team news like a state secret, withholding the information. And the police report was withheld as well. When they finally did it, Shanahan did it. And perhaps from what I think I know about the Niners, that's how, you know, their mechanisms handle things in those ways. So, number one, Tarek Skubal. Number two, were you perturbed that the Niners waited 11 days? Number three, what would the NFL season be without a Jerry Jones press conference? Dude's 83 years old now and says he believes this team can win a Super Bowl. Now, don't tell anybody, but I'm kind of rooting for Jerry Jones to win a Super Bowl. Dick Schaap always told me to root for the story. I asked him a long time ago when I mentored, who's your favorite team? I don't have a favorite team. My favorite sport is people. Jerry Jones is an interesting guy. He's a polarizing guy. I asked Dick Schaap, who do you root for? He says, I root for the story. What a story this would be, because hate watchers would root against it, and there would be factions of people that would root for it. What an amazing story at 83 years old if somehow the Cowboys were to pull this off. Now, I know this is going to engender a lot of crazy calls too, but I want to give Jerry some credit because he's done a lot of things for the NFL that people just don't realize. He's frankly revolutionized the NFL. He helped transform it into this basic traditional sports league into a multi-billion dollar global entertainment powerhouse, okay? He's a businessman. He's an innovator. He's a power broker. He's in the Pro Football Hall of Fame. He's been there 9 years. Here are just a sampling of some of the things he's done. Back in 1993, all the traditional NFL owners, they were prepared. They were actually going to accept a reduction in TV rights fees from the major networks. Jones got them together, rejected the approach, and joined the NFL Broadcasting Committee, and he engaged Rupert Murdoch. By doing this, Jones helped negotiate an historic deal that brought the NFC broadcast rights to Fox for $1 billion. That was 33 years ago, $1 billion. That created a financial explosion because that forced other rival networks to aggressively bid for NFL rights. That then pioneered the modern era of the mega billion-dollar TV contracts that are now passé. That is the primary financial engine of the NFL. Jerry Jones did that. He also served as the chairman of the NFL Network Committee that spearheaded the league's cell phone media footprint. What did that mean? Remember the lawsuit? The NFL sued Jerry Jones for $300 million because he wanted stadiums to be, he wanted NFL owners to negotiate their own massive sponsorship deals like Pepsi, Nike, American Express. Jones countersued the NFL for $750 million. They settled, changed the NFL forever. All teams had the autonomy over their own stadium marketing rights. It also secured a permanent carve out for the Cowboys to profit from their own apparel merchandise. He built a 100,000-seat stadium. He invented the mega stadium model. Okay, you get it. He's made the NFL a fortune. Now he thinks they can win a Super Bowl. Are you rooting for Jerry to do it or no? Hell no. Hell with Jerry. I don't like him. I don't like the Cowboys. Want to hear from you. Number one, Skubal. You know where we're going with that. Life's not fair. The Dodgers did this, blah, blah, blah, blah, blah. The Tigers are stupid. No, if you heard my opening monologue, I laid it all out. But I want to hear what you've got to say. Topic number two, Kyle Shanahan. Are you perturbed, like NBC Sports was, at least it's my understanding, that the Niners waited 11 days before issuing an official statement, even though they're not obligated to? Topic number three, Jerry Jones. He thinks the Cowboys can win the Super Bowl this year. Said it in a press conference. 83 years old. What a story that would be. 877-99 on Fox. 877-996-6369. Tarek Skubal. Kyle Shanahan. Jerry Jones. This promises to be a hellish fun midnight hour. We'll probably go overtime again. You're all getting on. I want to hear what you got to say. So keep it locked right here. The midnight hour is upon us. And you are, yes, listening to the Bernie Fratto Show on Fox Sports Radio.
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27: Met with my entire family once, which is a big mistake. 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
27: 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Hey, Anthony, what's going on? 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Third story, Rich already mentioned. This is when I was a little older. 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And I went to a game with my buddy and my dad took us. 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
35: 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Last year it was 5. He used to give you 65 yards rushing a game. Last year it was 26. His sack percentage has gone through the roof. Only one quarterback in the league had a higher sack percentage. Geno Smith. Then it was Lamar. Then it was J.J. McCarthy. He is a declining player, and his rush attempts have gone down since 2021. The old saying, I trust somebody until I don't trust somebody. I no longer trust Lamar Jackson in a big spot. I'm selling my stock. 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

0: Here's what you need to know.
1: Baseball's trade deadline is Monday, and the Dodgers are acquiring pitcher Tarek Skubal from Detroit for three minor leaguers. Boston beat the Dodgers 3-2 in L.A. with a run in the eighth. Zidane Rafaela, two solo homers. The Brewers now have the best record in the major leagues after sending the Angels to a fifth straight loss 3-1. Victories for Colorado and Detroit. San Diego got a run bottom of the ninth to edge the Giants 6-5. Houston won its fifth game in a row, beating Texas and Jacob deGrom 5-4. The Astros in the AL West lead Texas by a game and a half. Tampa Bay shut out the White Sox 1-0. Cubs over the Yankees 5-2. And Seattle with a run in the bottom of the ninth beat Minnesota 4-3. 49ers wide receiver Ricky Pearsall is out for the season. He'll have knee surgery. In the WNBA, Chicago on a last-second three-pointer edged Las Vegas 84-83. New York won by two at Phoenix. I'm Steve DeSager.
2: It's main event time.
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0: This is the Bernie Fratto Show. We're taking you on a journey not often heard in the world of audio. So buckle up. The Bernie Fratto Show is now. 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
5: That's right, you heard the man. The Bernie Fratto Show keeps rolling right along, and we have what promises to be a raucous midnight hour. Tarek Skubal, your thoughts? The Tigers weren't going to offer him $500 million. They offered him $250. Give it up to Andrew Friedman. Tip of the cap. Shrewd move. The Phillies, Braves, Brewers. Friedman successfully blocked his rivals from getting Tarek Skubal. Do they need him? Probably not. But those other teams did. Incredible. Give him credit. Yeah, I know people are pissed. Can't wait to hear the callers. Kyle Shanahan. People were pissed that the Niners waited 11 days to report what happened. They are not under any obligation to report these things for coaches. It was not a player. It didn't trigger the NFL's immediate injury reporting mandate. By the way, from people I knew who have worked for the Niners back during the Harbaugh era, I was told they hold things very close to their chest. But people were perturbed. Do you believe they had an obligation to report this sooner? Finally, Jerry Jones, 83 years old. What would the NFL be without another Jerry Jones press conference? He says he thinks the Cowboys can go to the Super Bowl. Look, I know this sounds perverse. I'm kind of rooting for it. I'm rooting for the story, like Dick Schaap taught me to. Give it up to Jerry Jones. You may not like him, but his financial wizardry, which started in 1993, helped transform the NFL from a traditional sports league into a multi-billion dollar global entertainment powerhouse. Those are facts. Yep, it's time for the Midnight Hour.
0: It starts right now. The Midnight Hour.
5: All right, as usual, we go to the great Commonwealth of Massachusetts. We're led off by Jim. Jim, welcome in, buddy. How are you?
6: Hey, what's going on, Bernie? Hey, that was a good financial move by the Dodgers, you know. I mean, they got the money. They did it. The other teams can be upset as they want, but you know the old story. You know, money talks. Everything else walks, you know, so.
5: Well, and I don't think his wife wanted to be in Detroit. That's a fact. But, Jim, is this ruining baseball? I'm telling you, there's going to be a lot of teeth gnashing in the next hour.
6: Well, you know what? Baseball was ruined when they're making $200 million, you know, contracts. Baseball was ruined then, to me personally. It's just too much money involved
5: in it. All right.
6: With the players, you know. So basically,
5: it's just a non-starter to you. You're on a different coast, and what does it matter? Let's move on, Jim. I want to get your thoughts. Were you one of the people that were perturbed that the Niners sat on the Kyle Shanahan news for 11 days?
6: Bernie, I didn't even know that there was news for Kyle Shanahan in those days. I mean, let the club do what they want. I mean, you're eventually going to know what is it that everybody's sitting on pins and needles and losing sleep wanting to know about Kyle Shanahan and an accident. You know, I mean, think about that. I think there's other things in life to worry about and to be concerned with than to worry about something like that. And like you just said, the Niners like to keep everything close to the vest, they keep it close to the vest. It's just the way life is.
5: Yeah, your pragmatism, Jim, is shining through. Finally, Jerry Jones, are you rooting for old Jerry to win a Super Bowl?
6: Oh, my God. You got to love Jerry. I mean, look at, you know, he's like a Jekyll and Hyde. You know, Jekyll has, you know, he brought money to the league, did all those deals way back when. I mean, financial wizardry and everything in a boardroom. He is, you know, wearing the golden jacket. Once he starts talking about X's and O's in football, then now he's off the deep end. But you just got to love him. I like him. He's a good character. And, you know, the thing is, he did all those great deals for the league and everything like that.
5: Oh, yeah.
6: And then when Emmitt Smith and everybody needed money, he was stiffing them. So,
5: well, that was the first two games in 1993, and then he ended up getting paid, and they came back, won the Super Bowl. Yeah. See, look, Jerry ain't bad 1,000. I get that, but man, I root for the story, Jim. You tell me.
6: I want the story.
5: Yeah.
6: Yeah.
5: All right, Jim. Great stuff. Go ahead, Jim.
6: One last thing off the record. You think Romo will be in the broadcast booth this season?
5: He's going to be suspended for a while. They got 4 years left on the contract. They owe him $72 million. Between us girls, I think CBS is looking for a way out of that contract. He may have violated the morals and performance clause. He said, I had zero drinks, and he allegedly had an open container in the car. And then he refused to blow. Well, if he had zero drinks, so it's not a good look. And I've had about enough of Tony Romo, okay? He's led a charmed life. So I'd say there's a 50-50 chance you don't see him all year. I know you're not going to see him week one. All right, thanks a lot, Jim. Always appreciate you. Solomon in Los Angeles, welcome back into the Bernie Fratto Show. How are you?
7: Oh, I'm good, Bernie. Nice to be on the air and have you do your show. I love your show. What's first? I'm a Dodger fan, so you probably know where I'm going. And like everybody brought it up, it's not just the money. You know, the owner of the Mets, Cohen, he's a multi-billionaire. How have the Mets been doing? Hello? That's a lot of money. Spends a lot of money. The Dodgers are just simply a well-run organization. They're good at what they do. They know how to use the money they have. And so be it. Sorry, it's business is business.
5: I'm with you. You're essentially you're paraphrasing my, which is great. You're paraphrasing my opening monologue. Look, I'm with you on all that. So we don't need to beat that to death. Kyle Shanahan with the Niners, are you one of the folks that were put off?
7: Oh.
5: By
7: God,
5: the Niners.
7: He's not even a player. I mean, this is like a joke. I mean, sports fans are amazing sometimes. You know, when Tiger got into his problems, there were fans that were fuming. We want to know the truth. Excuse me. You're not his preacher. You're not his doctor. You're not family. You know, lighten up. You'll find out when you find out. And the 49ers, if there's no obligation, like you said, who cares?
5: I'm with you. Two for two. All right, Jerry Jones, would you like to see that next February, him holding the trophy?
7: You know, and again, you know, you pointed it out. Sports fans sometimes, they just can't, put aside their personal hatred or animosity towards a sports figure and look at what he's accomplished. The man has been phenomenal for the NFL. And if he gets rewarded with the Super Bowl, God bless him. Fine. Let him have it.
5: All right, Solomon. Appreciate your enthusiasm. Good stuff tonight. We're 3 for 3. And look, you know, as I've said 1,000 times in the world of sports particularly, the opposite of love is not hate. It's indifference. You have to have the same emotion built up to hate than you do to love. And people do hate Jerry Jones. They hate the Cowboys. You know where I'm going with that. We don't need to berate it. Andre, Massachusetts. Been a minute. Welcome back in, Andre.
8: How you doing, Bernie? Thanks for taking the call. Listen, in terms of school ball and the Dodgers, I have no problem with it. The rich keep getting richer. If you can't beat them, join them. And we're talking about baseball. This is MLB, strongest union in team sports. They're not standing for the salary cap talk. All right. They've been adamant about it. Going back, Marvin Miller, is it? Did I have to go back 2 years ago in baseball who finally, got the owners to turn over and open up the salaries to pay these guys their market worth? By the way, shout out to Kurt Flood. before this.
5: Oh, yeah.
8: Okay, when he stood up talking about how we need, you know, players need rights, now he was blacklisted in terms of the freedom and the respect that we have to this day. So back to the Dodgers, no problem with it. By the way, where are the Mets? Steve Cohen, huh? Mr. Wall Street Wizard. He's got plenty of money. The Yankees, right? We used to be the evil empire. The Red Sox, where I am here in the Commonwealth, these teams spent money. And they don't want to put forth the assets to get the players to you know, basically monopolize the World Series like the Dodgers. Then it's on you. But you can't. The Dodgers are leading the pack, and these other organizations who, once again, have their own personal ATMs printing money, they don't want to put forth the resources. So it's on them. Over to Kyle Shanahan. Listen, this is not – and I have a huge problem with it. Bernie, I love how you frame this. You know, did the 49ers sit on this for basically a fortnight? No, they didn't. You know who sat on

0: hard for a media outlet to find it out. People are perturbed that the Niners didn't step up and get out in front of it. They waited 11 days. I could give a flying horse's patoot. They're under no obligation. But anyway, continue on.
1: Sure, no obligation. But where's the TMZs of the world? There's all these intrepid journalists out there. I just can't believe that in the entire media space, nobody had this story and was willing to go out front. Never mind all the people on, you know, that are looking to get their name out there. So that's my issue. The 49ers, be your okay. Last point,
0: Jerry Jones.
1: Yes, there's a reason that the Cowboys are the richest team in team sports. All right, it's because of the maestro. Got no problem with what he's doing. Right, if it doesn't make dollars, it doesn't make sense. So Jerry, continuing to be Jerry, printing money. But, of course, when he goes over into the GM space, right, the Yankees won the World Series when? After George Steinbrenner was suspended for having the private investigator. Then he let his baseball people make the decisions. Then they won World Series. Jerry's never done that. So, Cowboys, good luck to you. Thanks for taking the call, Bernie.
0: All right, Andre. Paul in North Carolina, thanks for your patience. Welcome in to the Bernie Frauder Show.
2: Hey, good evening, Bernie. It was a pleasure being with you. I hope happy Saturday to you.
0: You too, pal.
2: Hey, thanks, man. Hey, listen, the Scoobal thing, absolutely no problem. Like, look at the return that they got back. It wasn't a massive haul. It was high-ranking prospects, but any organization could have made this move. And Bernie, like, the lowest payroll in baseball is the Cleveland Indians at $62 million. Their owner is worth $5 billion.
0: 1% and by the way, they're contending. I'm going to get to that a little later, the low payroll teams. Go ahead.
2: Right. It's like 1% of his wealth is going towards his payroll. So if you're going to have a salary cap, I'm fine with it as long as it's also commiserate to the wealth of the owners. And if you're going to cap the players' wealth, cap their wealth as well. And if they say no, then the players shouldn't get capped as well. Listen, your last caller about the 49ers, I was pounding my fist waiting for him to bring up the four letters of ESPN. That's what people should be talking about. The biggest wedding of the summer was not Kelsey and Taylor Swift. It was ESPN and NFL Network are now in bed together, including ownership. The fact that ESPN is not reporting something of a car accident and covering up a story, to me, if you're going to consider yourself a journalistic organization like ESPN wants to do, you cannot hide stories, as the last caller said, because the NFL and the 49ers want to protect their interests. Think of the stories ESPN breaks on a regular basis. You're telling me that the coach of an NFL team with a serious car accident and enough that ESPN didn't know about that until the 11th day is preposterous to me. And then the
0: Jerry Jones.
2: Last one, yeah, listen, man, Jerry Jones has been great for content since the Dallas Cowboys. If Jerry, I hate Jerry Jones. I'm a Buffalo Bills fan. He ruined my childhood.
0: Oh, God, yeah.
2: You know, but listen, if Jerry Jones wins the Super Bowl, I'm giving him a standing ovation, not for him as a person or whatever, but for the accomplishments and for what he inflated the NFL to be. He is like he's a George Steinbrenner of the NFL, and they were great for business, great for content, great for your show. But Bernie, that's my point on that. So it's like the Lifetime Achievement Award at the Oscars or whatever. Bernie, I want to ask you a question just because I know you've talked about LeBron James a bunch, and this is only my question involving Jerry Jones. Why do we criticize LeBron James for getting his son into the NBA? We have no problem with owners, rich owners, just handing. Why is Stephen Jones more deserving of his NFL ownership because of his father than Bronny James was in the NBA because of his father, LeBron James? I just want to hear your opinion on that.
0: All right, I'll do this once very quickly. Thanks for calling in, Paul. Opinions on LeBron James are highly subjective, and there's a lot of people that don't like the way he carries himself. And on the floor, in the ice, and on the field, these were the last bastions where you couldn't buy your way on. You have to have a base level of talent to be there. Bronny James doesn't. And no one's going to sell me on that. He doesn't have the handles to be a point guard. He doesn't shoot well enough to be an off guard. He's a somewhat willing defender. Guys in front offices, that's been going on since Moby Dick was a minnow. People aren't as perturbed by that. And, you know, you got to stand on your own 2 feet, too. There have been a lot of people that have failed. So I think that's a fair question, Paul. That's a fair question. But it's a bit of an apples and oranges situation. Thanks for checking in. Andrew in Bakersfield, welcome in, man.
3: Can you hear me? Oh, there we go.
0: Gotcha, Andrew. Go ahead.
3: All right. So first, Solomon is a wise man, like the guy in the Bible, in my opinion. And with Scoobal, I think it's obvious that the problem in Major League Baseball is with the owners and the GMs. And frankly, It's Rob Manfred's

0: fault that we still dislike the Astros who cheated. And I ask you, Rob, can you give us one good reason why you haven't taken away that trophy? Number two, I don't really have much to say on.
1: Okay.
0: Number Jerry three. Jones. Yeah. Number three, I'm rooting for Jerry. And I am rooting for the Rams, but on the side, I'm rooting for Jerry and the Cowboys. And I think it was a good move by him after Micah Parsons got traded. That's his name, right? Micah Parsons?
1: Yeah.
0: He went out and he tried to get defensive players, and he got defensive players to kind of replace or try and replace Micah Parsons. And so good job, Jerry. And that's all I got, Bernie. Thanks.
1: All right, thanks. Jerry may well have the last laugh of the Michael Parsons trade. And I'm not going to go into the reasons why, but as the season goes on, we'll figure it, you can figure it out for yourself. All right, we are off and running. The Midnight Hour is going to continue. Please hang tight. Jake in Washington, Ulysses in the Bay Area, James in Tacoma, Axel in Wilmington, and Van in Minnesota. It's important that we get to all of you. You took the time to call in. Pack your patience. We're going to get to you. No one's getting turned away. I'm Bernie Fratto. We're coming to you live from the Las Vegas Fox Sports Radio studios. The Midnight Hour is off and running. Keep it locked. 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
15: From Steve Kerr, but it kind of moved the needle a little bit regarding the conversation around LeBron. Maybe not move the needle in terms of betting odds, but the conversation, right? Is he serious? And they start painting the picture of, you know, what LeBron would look like there. And it just kind of made me laugh because I was reading a story from Anthony Slater at ESPN, and it was basically talking about LeBron saying he didn't feel comfortable, at least, you know, according to sources. The idea from the Warrior side is he didn't really feel comfortable going joining a team that he had so many wars with in the finals because of how it would be viewed publicly.
16: Right.
15: A.K.A. the Stu Gatz KD
16: sure.
15: situation
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15: where people would be. 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They obviously haven't won a championship in a few years. And so it would be entirely different. But it got me to thinking that, like, yeah, it's nonsense. If LeBron is saying on one hand, it's not about legacy. It's just about winning. It's not about family. And on the other hand, supposedly, from this end, saying, yeah, I didn't want to play for that team in particular because of the way the public would have viewed it.
16: Right.
15: It seems kind of nonsense. Like, you can't have it both ways, necessarily.
16: It seems like every team felt like they had a chance of getting LeBron James or thought they were getting LeBron James. Of the teams available, I think what happened is clear.
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0: All right, we're back on the Bernie Fratto Show. Lines are packed. Let's keep it rolling. The midnight hour is off and running. We're going to get to all of you. Please be patient. Jake in Washington, you are up next. Welcome in.
1: Can you hear me?
0: I can hear you, Jake. Go ahead.
1: All right, so I don't have an issue with the Dodgers spending a bunch of money. I think, honestly, there needs to be a minimum salary for each team in the Major League Baseball.
0: Yeah,
1: a floor, like $150 million or something. There's a lot of teams that don't spend anything, and then maybe a luxury tax for the higher teams.
0: Okay.
1: So I have no issue with them spending money to get their pitcher. I'm a Seahawks fan, so it pains me. I'm a Seahawks fan, so it pains me to defend the 49ers in this, but the Kyle Shanahan thing, I mean, there's a privacy part of it and a legal part of it. There's also another person involved in this, obviously. Mm-hmm. So you have to look at it from that part. So you have to protect everyone involved in the whole situation. So I have no issue with them not saying anything about Kyle Shanahan. And the Jerry Jones part, I am not a Jerry Jones fan. He is great for the NFL. He is about the most horrible GM there is. Makes horrible, horrible moves. So unless he steps down or makes a GM move to where there's an actual GM and he's not in the controlling factor of the Dallas Cowboys, they probably will never win a Super Bowl.
2: Settle down just a little bit.
0: So it may be moot. It may be moot, basically. You raise a valid point there that's fairly well inarguable. Jerry does overstep his bounds. Jake, anything else, bud?
1: Nope, I'm good.
0: Okay, thanks for checking in tonight. Ulysses in the Bay Area, is this your first time calling the Bernie Fratto Show?
3: Yes, sir, first time. Great stuff, Bernie, as always, man. Love the show.
0: Well, I appreciate it. Ulysses is kind of a way cool name. I would have remembered, you know. So go ahead, let her rip.
3: All right, so first of all, I'm a huge, my Bay Area team, Giants, Dodgers, Sharks, yada, yada, yada. The Dodgers, I very much dislike them, but apparently they're just better at baseball than everyone else, man. Anybody could do this deferred money. Anybody could do what they do, but they just do it. Unfortunately, they do it better.
0: Thank you. You're telling the truth. You are stating an inconvenient truth for some people. But everything you said is spot on. Continue on.
3: They're just better, yeah. So, and again, you know, I'm a Bay Area guy, but I'm also a sports guy, and I acknowledge when the team is, yeah, anyway. So, yeah, those guys, I guess, it's hard. I hate them, but it's hard to hate them because, I don't know, they make the right moves consistently better than every other team.
0: I will add
3: on to this quickly, the amount of pressure now. I just, man, with school ball now too, I mean, I am very interested to see what these guys, I mean, they'll probably win it, I'm guessing, but man, it is a wild thing to see.
0: Well, it's in their DNA. The baseball postseason's an entirely different animal. And so the Dodgers are more well prepared for this than anybody. And by the way, school has an outstanding postseason record in 6 starts. What are your thoughts on the Kyle Shanahan deal? I defend the 49ers. It was nobody's business.
3: Okay, man, this could be the Seahawks, the Rams. It could be anybody. I will say the same thing. It's kind of refreshing seeing a story being able to go unnoticed. I read a lot of stories about it, listened to local radio here. I mean, Kyle, like, I think there was a small circle of people who knew about this, and it was a miracle. Everybody kept it quiet. So I'm with you. I could give an S who or what happened. It's unfortunate. I guess it was a pretty serious thing. He broke some. He looked like Ilya Topuria after the Justin Gaethje fight, apparently. He looked terrible. I'm glad the other guy's okay. I mean, again, this is a small thing. Again, everyone, apparently it was no big deal. So I really don't. I could care less.
0: Fair.
3: I'm just glad everybody's okay.
0: Pragmatism wins. All right, Jerry Jones.
3: Okay. All right. I'm just going to give you a quick history lesson here. 365 days ago, the Cowboys were doing the same thing. Jerry was doing the same thing.
0: They do have a lot better defense on paper now, though, Ulysses. You got to give them that. They do.
3: Okay. They do. But, I mean, I feel like the Cowboys every year, they forget. In football, there's 4 things you need. One thing is 100% out of your control. Offense, defense, special teams. I'm sure they have the offense. Their defense is better. Special teams, who knows until the season
0: the
3: starts.
0: The best kicker in football.
3: Yes, 100%. But and then the fourth thing, again, this
0: injuries.
3: Is not fair to them. Injuries.
0: Yeah.
3: So, I mean, I'm interested to see, but, dude, I could even go back 700 days ago. They were doing
0: you're not wrong.
3: 730
0: you're not wrong.
3: Days ago.
0: You're
3: so,
0: not
3: I
0: wrong.
3: Mean, what way to see about do I dislike Jerry Jones? A little bit, but what he's done for the game as well as the Raiders owner, can't remember, these guys are cornerstones in the NFL, so if he does get one, I won't even be that angry, but man, these guys do the same thing every year, and it's just wild, man.
0: Ulysses, good stuff, man. Don't be a stranger, okay? Appreciate
3: no, man,
0: the way...
3: No, man, I'll give you a call more often. Appreciate you, Bernie.
0: Okay, thanks so much for checking in. James in Tacoma, welcome back in. Bernie Fratto Show.
4: Yeah, regarding the Dodgers, I have no problem with the trade because there's no guarantee that the Dodgers are going to win their World Series. Right now, they got three of their starting pitchers. Blake Snell, Glasgow, and Tani all injured. And Tani's not going to get pitched until October, if at all.
0: Fair.
4: Plus, Evan Diaz just came back out of injury for 3.5 months. So there's no guarantee that the Dodgers are going to win anything. Just look at the Mets. Mets had like the highest payroll with the Dodgers, and how are Mets doing this year with their payroll?
0: You're not wrong. You're not wrong. All right. What are your thoughts on the Kyle Shanahan situation, James?
4: Yeah, the problem I had with that was the fact that Tiger Woods car accident, within minutes, it's announced. Tony Roma, DUI, that same day.
0: Okay, but you
4: it's announced.
0: I did make a distinction. Okay, those were police reports with actual charges. There were no citations issued here, and the Palo Alto police withheld everything from the media, and it's because he's not a player. So you might feel there's a little bit of hypocrisy there, but there is a distinction to be made. Continue on, James.
4: Well, Tony Roma, DUI, that same day. The police video audio was shown that same day. Let me put you on the spot there, Bernie.
0: Okay.
4: If you part of the media, if you knew something bad happened to somebody, and somebody said to you, well, let's keep this a secret for now. Even though you know you have breaking news, you know exactly what happened. Would you keep it a secret if somebody asked you?
0: Well,
4: tell
0: first
4: anybody?
0: Of all, okay, so here's why that question's an imponderable. Because there were legal restrictions where TMZ, they could not get the public records request from the Palo Alto Police Department. They tried. And also NBC Sports, I think, reported that the 49ers security team actively prevented Shanahan from handing the accident report directly to journalists. So... It didn't get to me. Now that it's gotten to me, I'm reporting it. But if it gets to me, I'll report it. But if it didn't get to me, I can't. So I don't know if that really answers your question. It's a fair question. Continue on with Jerry Jones, my friend.
4: Yeah, Jerry Jones, I'm not rooting at all for him to win the Super Bowl. But I will say how nice he's been all summer, how quiet he's been. That part I appreciate.
0: All right, James. Appreciate you checking in, man. You got maybe the clearest phone line in the history of sports talk radio. Axel in Wilmington, welcome into the Bernie Fratto Show. How are you?
5: Hi, Bernie. Good show.
0: Thank you.
5: You know, ask me which topic you want me to comment on.
0: We'll start with Tarek Skubal. Just what was your reaction, Tarek Skubal?
5: The idea of money in baseball and, well, use of putting money in a financially intelligent way, and other teams like the Mets don't do it. I don't resent the Dodgers from trying to win and use their money resources to back up their other really colorful and really exciting players. That is a team that's very deep, has a deep history, and has a history of star players. I don't blame them at all.
0: Fair enough. Let's go to subject two. Kyle Shanahan, were you perturbed that the 49ers held off for 11 days?
5: In this sense, no. I'm not perturbed in that at least the first few days. They want to let his family and he have some privacy and see what the facts are in terms of whether he will coach again. When it started to stretch out to 11 days, that perturbs me in that it affects the access to sports records and people knowing what to do, but it's also because it affects the gamblers. But I am a 49ers fan, I admit. It's one of the three teams I root for.
0: All right.
5: And I hope he gets well, and I hope this blows over because 11
0: it's gonna
5: days
0: blow.
5: Before
0: it's gonna
5: the
0: blow.
5: Camp opens.
0: No, it's going to blow over, and I think he'll make the trip to Australia for game one. Finally, Jerry Jones, what a story it would be. Would you like to see the Cowboys win the Super Bowl?
5: I don't like the Cowboys as a team. I don't root for them, and I think all the hype every year is they're going to win, they're going to win. But when was the last time the Cowboys won the Super Bowl?
0: 1996 with Barry Switzer.
5: Thank you.
0: Well, listen, you're not wrong. You echoed what the earlier caller said, and they say this every year, and I get it. He's 83. They have a little bit better defense. Anything else?
5: Can I make one more comment related to LeBron James' family? I want to talk about character.
0: Please, quickly, because I don't want to – I'm tired of LeBron. Go real quickly. Make it quick. I'll let you go, but it's got to be quick.
5: Nicolas Cage was the son – of the director of the Godfather movie, and he made up the name Nicolas Cage.
0: I know.
5: Enough character.
0: Coppola. His real name's Coppola. So bottom line, what you're saying, you got no problem with Bronny James playing, right? Is that fair?
5: I do have a problem with Bronny.
0: Oh, you do? Oh, I read it wrong.
5: You're right.
0: All right, well, look, I didn't want to go off the rails with LeBron. I'll tell you what. You promised to call back next week, Axel. You can go deeper on this, but I got a full bank of calls, and I really want to stay with the topics tonight. But I want you to have your opinion heard. We'll do it next week, okay? Van in Minnesota, welcome back.
6: You run a real tight show. Thank you.
0: Thank you.
6: Scooble going to the Dodgers. I don't like the Dodgers, but they made a great call. They did the right thing. They hardly gave up anything. The Yankees, if they had a decent GM, not Cashman, even though they have a lot of pitching, they could have put Scooble in there and done a nice three-way trade to get some sluggers. There's four of them huge sluggers sitting on the bench hurt.
0: Well, they're still, 23 games over 500. So, again, this is built. They're building this for the postseason. And this move, I believe, was predicated on the fact that they were going to deny their top competitors the opportunity to get a game changer and give it up to Andrew Friedman.
6: The team that I think should have taken them, if they could have, would be Milwaukee. But after what you said about Mrs. Scooble not liking Detroit, she probably wouldn't like Milwaukee either.
0: It would have been a prior rental for Milwaukee, based on what I think I know. Kyle Shanahan, what are your thoughts there?
6: Well, as a former reporter, I think they should have come out and said what it was and what it wasn't, and gotten this all out in the wash right away. That's the best thing. The best thing is disclosure.
0: All right, that's fair. Okay. Finally, Jerry Jones, 83 years old.
6: Oh, I hope Jerry Jones stays in the Phillies dead, because they'll never win the Super Bowl with Jerry Jones as GM.
0: So that basically makes my question moot. I it's hard to argue with that. It is. So, all right. Hey, listen.
6: I mean, he makes idiotic moves. Let's put it that way.
0: He has. He certainly has. People seem to dwell on those a lot. But you're not wrong. Van, I appreciate your patience. Thanks for checking in. Hugh on the 5. Welcome in, Hugh.
7: Hey, Bernie. Okay, let's start. Well, first of all, I think I'm going to change my handle to Margarita Pizza, because you got a fixation on that. And I don't know if you want to tell the callers what I'm talking about.
0: No, we don't need to do that either.
7: Right.
0: Any more than we need to do Hugh on the 5.
7: All right.
0: Take that as a term of endearment, Hugh. Okay.
7: I do.
0: I remember. I have a steel trap for a memory, so
7: I think you jot notes down too very well, is what I've learned, I think, about you too.
0: Unless you're gonna be a Chinese waiter, you should write things down. Yeah.
7: Yeah. By the way, I heard a big that Big Poppy insurance ad while I was on hold, which I thought was funny too.
0: You read my must have read my tweet a couple weeks back.
7: Yes, I did. I came back on it. All right, let's go through. I'll go through the two quick ones for me. On Jerry Jones, okay, do you want to see him win? Well, he's no. First of all, there's no Dr. Jerry Buss as far as an owner. And how much he's involved. And I would rather have seen Pete Rose make it to the Hall of Fame before he died rather than Jones win a Super Bowl before he passes away, because that's going to, you know, hit the clock's ticking on him. And I think he's lost some of his faculties as well, but he's got such an ego that that's what's driving him. And that's why the ship is sailing the way that it is, you know. So that's all I'll say about that. Shanahan, a couple of callers ago said something that I was going to say on. I think who it should upset for not bringing out the information are the futures bettors. Like, that's who should really be upset. And the fact that, well, the NFL is now, like, basically, you know, involved with allowing betting all over the planet now with things like Kalshi, and who is engaged with Las Vegas. When, remember the days, Bernie, when, like, no, we can't have a sports team in Las Vegas? Remember those days? Now?
0: Dude, don't even get me started. In 2004, okay. I was in Detroit, and it's Super Bowl 38. Roger Goodell, well, he wasn't the commissioner then. Paul Tagliabue was. They refused to accept ads from Las Vegas. All right, let's not go down that road. Continue on.
7: I won't. But
0: I don't want to go down a betting angle on Kyle Shanahan, because I don't think it's really. I don't think there's a nexus there. There's no nexus there.
7: Well, there were other comments too, really good comments by the callers saying like they're trying to protect.
0: That's their opinion. Right? That's their opinion, but I don't think there's a nexus here for that. What happened to them has nothing to do with how the Niners are going to do this year. I'll tell you what, losing
7: back. I'm just answering the question.
0: Ricky Pearsall. Well, you're giving me your opinion, which I respect.
7: The people who should be upset are the futures bettors. That's it. That's my
0: opinion. All right. Okay. What are your thoughts on Tariq Skubal?
7: Well, okay. The Dodgers are operating on so many levels way above the rest of Major League Baseball, but they're sharing in it. For example, you know, the comment that I made to you on X earlier was that they have supplied quite a bit of young talent. Plus they dump people that have been with them, for years that go on to have a couple more good years, or some of them fizzle because they just don't survive outside of the Dodgers ecosystem. But they're like their own machine. Like they're operating above the rest of the MLB. They totally are. And by the way, they just happened to buy the LA Lakers. That's how much wealth that they have. And with wealth, you can do a lot more than the people that don't have the wealth. But everyone though in the MLB, every team is succeeding because of the Dodgers. Much like you just take Shohei Ohtani, they didn't realize what his true value was going to be and how much money he was going to rake in because of, yeah, I've got Japan and everything else and all that. There's something that's really shrewd about, the GM. Every year now that they win the World Series, he makes a comment that our fans, because there's, you know, 50,000 fans every single game at a home game, and plus they're elevating attendance all around the league when they're out of town, says our fans demand that we do whatever we can to put the best product on the field.
0: So basically your view, and again, it's an intelligent one, you bring a slightly different cut. This is a pragmatic view, that this is not a negative. By and large, it's a positive. So I don't mean to cut you short, Hugh, but I went over my time limit, and I always appreciate when you call. Just trying to do a juggling act here. Here's what we're going to do, because we are going to go overtime, okay? In this order, we've got Martin in Orange, Barron, Tennessee, Lou in Atlanta, Rick in Louisiana, Jay in Seattle. You're all getting on, and I want to give you ample airtime. And again, Hugh, I apologize for cutting you short, but I had to. So hang tight. We come back. We'll get Martin next. and then we'll see where we go. And most of you will probably spill into the 1 o'clock hour Pacific time, but we're doing it for the right reason. I want you to have enough airtime. Hugh, if you want to call back and finish your point, I'll take you as well, Hugh. Keep it locked. 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
21: In the National Basketball Association. Now, that report came out, and then the plot thickened as one of LeBron's underlings, a guy that's been riding LeBron's coattails for his entire adult life, Maverick Carter, not a real Maverick, by the way, he quickly denied the report. He spat a loogie on it like a, what's that WNBA team in Seattle? They spit loogies to their fans. I don't know what the name of that team is. So my first thought on this LeBron James Last Dance style documentary story, which his guy said, well, it's not that. We're not doing anything like The Last Dance. So the arrow is pointing to the word semantics. That's the word, semantics.
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23: This is Two Pros and a Cup of Joe.
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26: 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All right? 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
27: 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He's a Pittsburgh Italian. 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
29: Does anyone in the history of sports love to feel disrespected more so than Baker Mayfield?
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1: I think people want Baker Mayfield to be a lot better than he is because he's about a middle of the road quarterback when it comes to QBR and QB ratings. 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
5: All right. The Midnight Hour continues. We go back out to the phone lines. Martin in Orange. Martin, if I have a hard out, I don't want to cut you off. You hang on to the top of the hour. We'll finish your call. Let it rip, Martin.
6: Bernie, greetings and salutations, and I'll get through this quick. I'm on the West Coast, and I see some of the best ownership groups here in L.A. I'm not a Dodger fan, but as a Laker fan, it gives me such great hope to see that an ownership will take the chances to give their team the best chance to win a championship. Like you said, Bernie, it's not guaranteed, but they give them the best chance to win a championship. And as a Laker fan, I'm very happy about that. With the Shanahan thing, Bernie, what I'm going to go here is going to say this, that the man was breaking the law. He was on his phone in California. That is illegal. And he admitted it himself. Palo Alto PD favors a certain segment of their city, and they will do anything and everything to protect those citizens. And that's all I'm going to say about that. With Jerry Jones, the story is him not winning the Super Bowl. Because I know three things, Bernie. When the fall comes, leaves fall from the trees, my days get shorter, and Jerry Jones is going to be there telling me how the Cowboys can win the Super Bowl. And I'm going to tell you, every Cowboy fan I know, they are in mid-season form right now, and they're ready to win the Super Bowl. But mark my words, when mid-season comes, they'll be talking about the draft and how they should have did it again next year. And if his ownership, when he's gone, goes to his family, Cowboy fans, I'm telling you now, trade those jerseys in. Get some Texan unis because the Cowboys suck. Thank you for the time, Bernie. I love you.
5: Martin, always appreciate it, bud. If we could just get you to get over the shyness. Good stuff. Good stuff, Martin. Good stuff by all the calls. We're not done. We're going to go overtime. Bear in Tennessee will be next, followed by Lou in Atlanta, Rick in Louisiana, Jay in Seattle, and Toby in Minneapolis. This is exactly where I wanted to go overtime. Because in the past, callers were turned away. I don't want that. And I want to give everybody ample time. And Hugh, I had to cut you short. You're welcome to come back one last time as well. And we'll have more time after the 1 a.m. hour Pacific time. So, again, this is why I love this segment so much. So far, no one's really perturbed about Turek Skubal going to the Dodgers. I was expecting to hear more teeth gnashing. This is interesting. I love it. Jerry Jones, once again, pragmatism. Kyle Shanahan, it's the one story we've had some disagreement on both sides, but that's what makes this segment so good. So we will continue on with the Midnight Hour coming up after the top of the hour. Again, Bear in Tennessee, Lou in Atlanta, Rick in Louisiana, Jay in Seattle, Toby in Minneapolis. We will go in that order. Please be patient. We're going to get to all of you. Keep it locked and listen to the Bernie Fratto Show on Fox Sports Radio.
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0: Here's what you need to know.
1: A blockbuster trade in the major leagues late Saturday night. The trade deadline comes Monday. The Dodgers are acquiring lefty pitcher Tarek Skubal from Detroit, and L.A. only had to give up three minor leaguers to get him. Pitchers River Ryan and Brady Smith and double-A outfielder Zaire Hope. The Dodgers will play a series at Detroit at the end of this month. Boston beat the Dodgers 3-2 in L.A. with a run in the eighth. Milwaukee won 3-1 at the Angels, so the Brewers now have the best record in the majors. Detroit won the late game at the eighth. 8-6. San Diego with a run bottom of the ninth beat San Francisco 6-5. Colorado's Hunter Goodman with two more homers. He has 33. The Rockies defeated Kansas City 12-6. Atlanta picked up outfielder Lane Thomas from Kansas City. The Pirates got reliever Camilo Duvall and cash from the Yankees. Seattle traded pitcher Luis Castillo to the White Sox. I'm Steve DeSager.
2: It's main event time.
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0: This is the Bernie Fratto Show. We're taking you on a journey not often heard in the world of audio. So buckle up. The Bernie Fratto Show is now. Live from the Fox Sports Radio studios, here's Bernie Fratto.
5: That's right, you heard the man. The Bernie Fratto Show keeps rolling right along. We are now officially in overtime. The midnight hour, we have a few more calls on the board. I want to get to all of them, so let's waste no time. We go out to Tennessee. We are joined by Bear. Bear, thanks for your patience. Welcome in.
6: Bernie, thanks for taking my call. When it comes to the Dodgers, I don't really have an issue with what they did, but, you know, they got him for so little. You thinking maybe the other teams, like they had said he would sign with the Dodgers, but maybe the other teams were like, hey, man, if we trade for you, is you going to sign for us? Because we ain't going to trade for you if you don't sign with us. And maybe that's why they got him so little.
5: That's a major factor because Scott Boras says he wants 10 years, $500 million. So you have to weigh your odds of getting to the World Series for a two-month rental and say, well, we took a chance, it didn't work, now we're going to lose them, because very few teams are going to be willing to pony that up. So that's a fair point. Yeah.
6: Yeah, that's what I was thinking. And as far as Jerry concerned, I want Jerry to make it to the Super Bowl, Bernie, but I want him to be up by two touchdowns with 5 minutes left and some kind of way they blow it, because I really just...
5: Oh, my God.
6: I know this messed up, man. I can't stand all these Cowboy fans. Like, they everywhere. That's why they so rich and well-off. They front runners. I just get on my nerves. I just want great to go to work the next day and be like, ah, what happened?
5: Oh, so, can you imagine?
6: That would be awesome.
5: Oh, can you imagine? Up by 14, like, and then pissing away with 2 minutes.
6: Man, that, oh, my God. I wouldn't be able to sleep that night, I'm telling you.
5: And, right.
6: And as far as Shanahan, the thing, I don't really have an issue with it, but this is my thing, Bernie, because we'll never know because of the 11 days. What if, I hate being cynical, but what if he had a young debutante in the car with him? What if he actually was drunk driving, had to be a bottle or anything? We will never know because of the lapse in time, because, you know, had there been anybody else, that'll be the first thing you be saying, why, you know, so long. Like, I do agree with the privacy thing, but it just makes, you know, in this world, in these days, it just makes you one. And that's...
5: Well, that's Romo's issue, because he said, I had zero drinks, but he refused to blow, and then they apparently found an open container. As far as Shanahan, to the best of the reportage, there's no funny business. It's just the diners sell things close to the chest. But those things would have come out. Those things would have come out there. Good stuff, man.
6: You think if it was something untoward, it would have came out.
5: Okay. Yes, sir.
6: All right.
5: I
6: appreciate it, Bernie, man.
5: Absolutely.
6: Have a great show.
5: Bear. Thanks, Bear. Appreciate you checking in. Lou in Atlanta, welcome into the Bernie Fratto Show. Thanks for your patience.
7: Hey, Bernie, listen, man. We might have some history tonight. My brother was on your show earlier this hour. Paul in North
5: Carolina. That's fantastic. All right.
7: Paul in North Carolina is my brother.
5: Oh, yeah.
7: So,
5: very good.
7: Kind of a funny story. I was driving in the car, and he, like, he made his first point. I was like, good point. made this next point. I was like, good point. I was like, Emma sounds like my brother. And then later when you said his name, when you made the LeBron James point, I was like, oh my God, that's my brother. So we have some history. Maybe. I don't
5: Beautiful.
7: Know. Kind of cool.
5: Nicely done. First brother combo in the history of the Bernie Fratto Show. Nice. Yep.
7: Listen, Bernie, like the Scooble thing, like, I'm sorry to cap it is kind of, sorry, like it's un-American. Like the divide in this country is about wealth distribution. Like you can't shop at Amazon or Walmart and then be mad at the Dodgers. Like you can't be mad at the Dodgers and then be mad that the Warriors are broken up or that Jaylen Brown was traded from the Celtics because the NBA prevents dynasties. You can't be mad at that and then be mad at the Dodgers. Like it, like that's hypocritical. So
5: okay.
7: Like,
5: duly noted.
7: Like to cap wealth is like it's un-American. And it rewards bad ownership more than it hurts
5: Love it.
7: Ownership.
5: No, that's solid, rock solid stuff. All right, Kyle Shanahan, your thoughts there?
7: Listen, Bernie, if this was a SAT question, you would have to answer. We don't know enough information. I'll let you know when Pablo Torre what he tells us. Like, why was there an 11-day cover up? We need to know
5: We don't know that there was a cover up. I think the Niners hold things close to their chest.
7: Sure, but Bernie, did you hear like? Shanahan, the caller alluded to it a few calls ago. Shanahan came out and said, hey, there was a mistake. The police initially said nobody's fault. That was wrong. That was my fault. I did it. Like, why? Like, that's just fishy. Like, what do you mean there was a
5: clerical? Well, no, that's been answered. That's been answered. Allegedly, he was fiddling around with his cell phone and may have dropped it.
7: Right.
5: Okay, so there you have it. Look, but I don't want to see ghosts. If it comes out, it's going to come out. It's going to come out, Lou. So what I don't want to do is cast aspersions or assume things not in evidence. That's all I want to do.
7: Right. You know, that's kind of what I was alluding to at the beginning, Bernie. Like, if nothing else comes out, I agree 100%. If something comes out, we'll get back to it, and we don't know enough information right now. It's kind of my point.
5: All right.
7: And then
5: Jerry Jones, yes or no?
7: It's nothing against Jerry Jones, and the last caller said it. It's about the tens of millions of obnoxious Cowboys fans that think the Cowboys win the damn Super Bowl every year and don't shut up. Can you imagine how insufferable they would be?
5: Oh, yeah, it would be.
7: Not if they won the Super Bowl, but the lead up to it, how good they'd have to be. Like, Bernie, I run a sports bar, and, like, when a Cowboys fan walks in, there's just, like, Jerry Jones is so good for this league, and he's made so much money, and he's advanced. Like, he's been good for the smaller market teams. He's been so, like, he deserves it. But the Cowboy fans are so insufferable, and my brother would be a Bills fan. Like, screw them for that. But like, yeah, I mean, he's made terrible decisions for 30 years. He's been good for media. Good, you know, he's 50% love him, 50% hate him, and that means he's done a great job in what he's done
5: That's
7: for the
5: fair.
7: League. So
5: that's
7: it'd
5: fair.
7: Be great. It'd be great to see it, but what I'd really like is to see him honored at halftime at a Super Bowl to show the Cowboys fans, like, hey, this is what it looks like. But my God, the Cowboys fans, I wouldn't want to put up with them before or after. So
5: You're
7: thanks, Bernie.
5: Wrong.
7: And again, appreciate making history on the show.
5: All right, Lou. Rick in Louisiana, what's happening, Rick?
4: Hey, how you doing, Bernie?
5: One of those banks, bud.
4: Thanks for taking my call.
5: Always. Always.
4: As far as the Dodgers, I don't have a problem with that because there's no guarantees, as you said, and that's what I believe, too, is that there's no guarantees. You still got to play the game. You have the players to do it, but the players still got to play the game. Moving on to Kyle Shanahan, now I'm just speaking about my reaction. When I heard it and I heard his injuries and then they were talking about a 12-day, it wasn't so much what as far as holding it to 12 days, but why were they holding information for 12 days? And I just said, well, you know, every now and then, sometimes we all need a little, you know, discretion and, you know, covering or whatever. So I can understand that, too. But it just, I feel like just the way it was portrayed in the news just makes you think about a lot of different things. And a name came up, too, that I thought about, Mike Vrabel. And I said, I bet you he's saying, well, they didn't do me like that, but at any rate, I digress.
5: Fair. Yeah. All right.
4: Moving on to the Cowboys.
5: Jerry Jones.
4: I am a Cowboy fan, and I would like to see us go to the Super Bowl and, yeah, give Jerry Jones, at his age, get a Super Bowl, fine. But before you get to the Super Bowl, you have to get to the playoffs. And we're saying playoffs. Let's get to the playoffs first. So hopefully that will happen this year, and then we can get in the Super Bowl. So
5: It'd be a hell of a story, man. Thanks a lot, Rick, for hanging on tonight. Always appreciate you, man. Jay in Seattle, you are up next on the Bernie Fratto Show. Welcome in.
8: How you doing, Bernie?
5: Good, sir. You?
8: Very good. We're our Mariners are in mediocrity, but our Seahawks are ready to go back-to-back.
5: Could happen. You never know. All right, what are your thoughts on Scooble?
8: I really don't care. I mean, the Dodgers, you know,

0: sports betting and whatnot, and we do need to put for Minnesota because we do not have it in the state.
1: Yeah, you got to talk to your legislators. Yep, go ahead. So let's start with Terry Skubal.
0: So Skubal, I'm not a Dodgers fan. I went to college in San Francisco. I went and saw Bonds hit home run against the Dodgers. I'm okay because I went to high school at Joe Mauer. Joe Mauer
1: Creighton and Durham Hall? Is that what Creighton Durham Hall?
0: Yes, yeah. I went to Creighton Durham Hall.
1: So it was a great guy. I interviewed him a couple times.
0: Two-sport athlete. It was D1.
1: Three-sport.
0: I was a two-sport. Joe Mauer, ridiculous athlete.
1: All right, so the bottom line is Derek Skubal to you is just kind of a non-starter. Let's move on to Kyle Shanahan. Your thoughts about that and that reportage?
0: Well, it reminds me of Jerry Jones with his cancer treatment in Rochester Mayor Clinic. That was held under wraps for a number of years.
1: Yeah, no, that's fair. And they're under no obligation because they're not players.
0: And my father was a friend of a co-owners, and they always kept it under wraps.
1: The Niners,
0: so,
1: you know, that's
0: I think that's fine with me.
1: Yeah, it's their modus operandi, and I'm okay with it, too. Finally, you mentioned Jerry Jones. He's 83. He's running out of time. I think it'd be a...
0: No, he really is. And he beat cancer, same mother.
1: So would you like to see him win a Super Bowl, Toby, or do you care?
0: I as a Miami Hurricanes fan, I was devastated when he fired Jimmy Jones.
1: Jimmy Johnson,
0: fine with him. I'm fine with him getting one more because he works so hard. It's so well for the NFL, for everybody. So,
1: Toby, I appreciate you, your patience in calling in. That's pretty cool that you played with Joe Mauer. Great quarterback, played basketball, and, of course, he's in the Hall of Fame in baseball. Interviewed Joe a couple of times. He was an absolute gentleman. Thanks a lot, Toby, for checking in. Good stuff. Hugh, we got you back. You go ahead. You got the last word tonight on the Midnight Hour.
2: Amazing that you let me back in. And, wow, I got to say to all the callers tonight, amazing, amazing, super intelligent. Wow. Okay, so we were talking about the Dodgers. Here's one or two other points I wanted to make about them. So I'm watching the Red Sox game last night, not tonight, but last night. And so, you know, the Red Sox are 20-4 in July going into the game, playing, you know, the first place Dodgers. And you'd think that's great. This is going to be like a playoff environment. And it wasn't whatsoever because like I was saying, the Dodgers are operating way above the rest of MLB that I was like, oh, whoa, have I been missing this the whole time? In that, the Dodgers go up 4-3. Otani hits a home run. They go up 4-3. And then they put in an unknown long reliever. I think it was a second time pitching. Maybe it was even his first. I just don't remember. Somebody could fact check me on that. And they let him in to get shelled to lose the game 9-4. As if to say, this is just a scrimmage. They're not so concerned because what the long reliever is doing is what he's designed to do, right? Which is preserve the health of the team. And they just didn't care about winning a big game against a team that's gone, like, in their history, the Red Sox, in all of the months, not just July, in the entire history of the Red Sox, they had their best record in 1 month. And the Dodgers just threw out a long reliever. And so did the Red Sox. But theirs is a lot better, a lot stronger than somebody who has owned the Dodgers in the past. And so it was just like a handshake between the two teams in the middle of the season. But the Dodgers are protecting their assets. You don't know who's going to pitch from day to day. Snell's not pitching. Glasnow's not pitching. Skubal hasn't pitched yet. They're just like putting the armory together just now. And no one else operates that way. Nobody else has the luxury to operate that way. They have a wealth of talent in the minors. Why? They scout well. they develop well.

0: People come from out of nowhere. We can say Max Muncy. He was done. He was on his couch, and now he's going to be hitting one more home run. And can you believe that Max Muncy will be the Dodger who's hit the most home runs in Dodger Stadium after he hits one more home run when he was sitting on his couch? It's unbelievable what the franchise has done.
1: So either 27 games over 500, the guy you're alluding to, I believe his name was Cole Irvin. And yes. He got lit. He was just there to eat up innings. They're 27 games over 500, and they are managing the integrity of a 162-game season, and they're built. They're built for the postseason. The DNA on this team is built for the postseason.
0: And they're managing it unlike anyone else has the luxury to be able to manage it.
1: Which they earned. They earned that luxury.
0: Yeah.
1: It's the byproduct of shrewd management, period.
0: Yeah, period. Period.
1: All right, Hugh.
0: Okay, I'm going to get back to my margarita pizza. Thanks, Bernie.
1: You might as well. You might as well. You know, they say a foolish consistency is the hobgoblin of little minds, but the reason Hugh and I went down that road is there's a thing called margarita pepperoni. Okay, Google it. Our best pizza place here in Vegas, my good buddy Al Scali at local hangout for all Dom DeMarco's, I believe they use margarita pepperoni on their pizza. It's really good. So Hugh calls in one night and says, I'm having a margarita pizza. Oh, I love that pepperoni. He goes, no, you knucklehead. Margarita is all veggies, which is right. But margarita is also a pepperoni. So you see, we know how to have fun here on the Bernie Frato Show. By the way, second Hugh's take, outstanding calls. I never know what to expect, and tonight proved that. I was expecting teeth gnashing about the Dodgers. Wrong. Everybody was pragmatic. Everybody looked at it from a non-emotional viewpoint. Kyle Shanahan, we're kind of split down the middle on that. Some people believe there's an obligation as public figures to be a little bit more transparent. They were under no obligation to do that legally, the Niners. But be that as it may, this is about opinions and objective, you know, more so personal feelings and objective truths. And finally, Jerry Jones landed about where I expected it would. Jerry just simply has his detractors. Although people still acknowledge that the guy he's made a name for himself. He's not in the Hall of Fame because of his good looks. Although, yeah, he's a handsome devil, right? All right, coming up, as promised, I want to talk about some of the bottom-tier salary teams in Major League Baseball that are competing. And when you hear these numbers, you're going to go, you know what? Give it up to the Dodgers, but it's proven once again, money can't buy it, and there are teams that, you know, operate with bottom-tier payrolls by their own perusal, and yet they still manage to compete. We'll button that up coming up. I'm Bernie Fratto. We're coming to you live from the Las Vegas Fox Sports Radio studios. Keep it locked. 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
37: Concussion, is he okay? He is. And he will give you updates. We're in training camp, and we waited 11 days for that? And people knew what was happening. But this is really on the Niners. If Shefty doesn't want to tell us, or Chris Sims doesn't want to tell us, you know, that's on them and their employers. Chris Sims is best friends with Kyle Shanahan. So I'm not going to him for my news. Shefty breaks news. He gets paid, whatever, $8 million, $9 million a year to break news. This is breaking news and should have been covered like that. And the fact that we waited and all of a sudden, as soon as the Niners or Kyle Shanahan give the thumbs up, now you can report this. Everybody had something 1 minute later. You had a tweet 1 minute later. You had a full story 2 minutes later. I have a problem with that. If Kyle Shanahan is my friend, I would tell him, tell the Niners to release a little bit of information here. Now, you can talk about your phone and had your phone and you dropped your phone and you're only going 20 miles an hour. Okay.
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0: We're back at the Bernie Fratto Show, Fox Sports Radio. Dodgers, well, it's going to be fun to watch from here on out, even for the people who hate them. Like I said, the opposite of love is not hate, it's indifference. People are caring, and I give Andrew Friedman a ton of credit. Well, what about the low-budget contenders? If you think just simple money buys you a pennant, how do you explain the Mets, as many callers said tonight? They have the highest payroll, $352 million. They're fifth in the National League East, and they're in the number one media market. Dodgers have the second highest payroll. They're first. Well, what about the Cleveland Guardians? They operate with a bottom three opening day payroll, somewhere between $62 million and $70 million, yet they're in a fierce multi-team race for the AL Central title, and they are firmly in the postseason mix. They have the 30th lowest payroll in baseball. Yes, your Cleveland Guardians. About the Tampa Bay Rays. They have a payroll of just under $90 million on opening day, yet they sit on top of what has been a highly competitive AL East, one of the best records in the American League. They're ahead of the Yankees. They're ahead of the on-fire Boston Red Sox. We'll have a guest on from Boston here at the top of the hour. How do they do it? Their payroll is 26th, $88.7 million to be exact. How about another team in first place? The Chicago White Sox, their opening day payroll, $82 million, ranks 28th, first in the AL Central. And they are fighting for the top spot to win that division. Now, the other team that was supposedly heavily in the running, or I don't know, we'll never really know, the Milwaukee Brewers, to win the quote-unquote Turk Skubal sweepstakes, they're sitting on a payroll of $124 million. And they are first in the NL Central. That's the 19th biggest payroll in baseball, the 19th. So it's modest. And by the way, one of the proposals that the owners have submitted, which will be summarily rejected by the players' union, was a floor. Okay, it's a cap, but a floor. And the floor was $171 million, which would have required the Brewers, whether they like it or not, to spend another $47 million on payroll to get to that floor. So they're at $124 million, and they're in first place. So there are three teams. The NL Central Brewers in first with the 19th best payroll, the Tampa Bay Rays with the 26th overall payroll in the AL East first, and the Chicago White Sox with the 28th overall payroll and first in the AL Central. How does that happen? You know how it happens, okay? So don't tell me that just because a certain team has money, they're automatically guaranteed success. Again, I give Andrew Friedman top credit because what he did, they don't really need Turek Skubal to win this damn thing. But I'll tell you what, I think the other three contenders in the National League that are on the short list, the Phillies, certainly the Brewers, and the Braves, they might have loved them, and Andrew Friedman blocked them from getting that coveted player, although they would have been on the hook to try to sign it for $500 million next year, but next year should take care of itself. We shall see what we shall see. So as Mel Brooks once said, it's good to be the king, and you better tip your cap to the Dodgers, whether you like it or not. They just do it better than your team, and that's what you're really pissed off about. Speaking of your team, how about your fantasy team? Yep, the NFL's upon us. The Hall of Fame game is Thursday. For the next 23 Thursdays after that, you're going to have NFL football. And your fantasy draft is probably right around the corner. So it's time for Brandon's Fantasy Files.
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3: 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I am Brandon Deutsch on the Bernie Fratto Show. And today we're going to be doing a few different things, but first off, a mock draft, because people are probably wondering, what should you do with, let's just say, the 9th overall pick? And we're going to do a mock draft together, something a little different that we didn't introduce last year on the Bernie Fratto Show, but that I wanted to give to you guys today. Now, 9th overall pick, 12-man league, PPR. you're typically going to get either Justin Jefferson, Amon-Ra St. Brown, Ashton Gentry, or Amarian Hampton. I stay away from James Cook, as good as he is. I don't like that first round price. And McCaffrey should be on the off the board for sure at this point. Okay. Now, this is who's available in this specific mock draft: Justin Jefferson, Devon Achane, James Cook, Ashton Gentry, Amarian Hampton. I think this is pretty simple. If Justin Jefferson is there and Amon-Ra is not, Justin Jefferson's poised for a huge bounce back year, even with Kyler Murray. If JJ McCarthy somehow beats out Kyler Murray, you can blame me for picking him, but I do believe Kyler Murray will figure out the offense and Justin Jefferson will be an excellent pick. So we're going to take him in the first round. And with that second pick, Hampton should still be available, because remember, this is 9 out of 12. So you're on the board again pretty quickly. And yes, now not only Hampton's available, Gentry and Chase Brown are also available. I'm going to personally go with Amarian Hampton there. I don't mind Brock Bowers if Hampton and Gentry are off the board. Neither do I mind Chase Brown, who is going to have another excellent year in a fantastic offense. So in round three, you have to wait a while now, because you're going to get back almost back-to-back picks, right? The ninth spot, you're only waiting three in between the 12-12 guy, right, at the turn. So with this, let's see who's on the board here. Breece Hall, T. Higgins, Travis Etienne, Tetero McMillan, Lamar Jackson, Javonte Williams, Garrett Wilson, and Luther Burden. To me, this is a pretty obvious pick. I'm going to go Travis Etienne. I know they re-signed Kamara, but Kamara isn't the same player. Look up the efficiency. They signed Etienne, gave him a massive contract to produce. And Tyler Shuck, if he continues to develop, this could be a very nice offense, one of the top 10 offenses in football, because Kelvin Banks is a great tackle as well. They hit on him a few years ago in the draft. So with this next pick, okay, let's look at this. Garrett Wilson's available, Luther Burden, Colston Loveland, Zay Flowers, Devontae Smith, Emeka Egbuka, and Trevion Henderson. Between all of those guys, I think the highest upside player with no A.J. Brown this year is got to be Devontae Smith. Devontae Smith has to be the pick there. I would consider Emeka Egbuka, but, you know, Baker's obviously frustrated with the contract talks. There's not much help that he has. Bucky Irvin's been dealing with injuries. We'll get to Kenneth Gainwell later, who we hopefully will draft here. Even though I'm a big Bucky guy, I just don't love him at his ADP in the 30s, and that's why we didn't take him here. So now we go to the fifth round, and our team is already Amarian Hampton, Travis Etienne, Justin Jefferson, and Devontae Smith. So you still need a tight end. We still need two. I play in this two flex league, so it's a two flex mock. Now, the guys available here, I think there's one player that's completely obvious. Now, Bashaul Tuten should have an excellent year. I'm not ready quite yet to just give him the keys. Chris Rodriguez is still a baller, and you also have to think about other guys that are, they have so many playmakers on that roster that have to get the ball. Travis Hunter, being probably the odd man out, he might not even get the ball that much. So Tuten at 59 seems a little bit pricey for his ADP, despite his obvious breakout and inevitable breakout. Quinshon Judkins is a good pick here. I actually don't fade him like other people try and fade him. Bad offense, cool, only running back. Samson might get some pass catching opportunities, but Judkins proved, even in a bad offense, that he could contribute last year. We're going to go with Mike Evans here. Mike Evans, now with Ricky Pearsall out for the season, Mike Evans becomes that much more valuable in fantasy football. Kittle's coming off of an Achilles injury. Obviously, you have other injuries. Ricky Pearsall, Dejon Stribling's dealing with a hamstring thing, and he might be a good late round pick. They signed Deebo Samuel, but we know Evans, if he can remain healthy, it is a risky pick. If he remains healthy, that's a lottery ticket upside. Now, with this next pick, Tucker Kraft's available, and he says he's 100%. Now, that might not mean, like, oh, you know, he's going to play at a high level week one. But in sixth round, getting the best tight end in football at the start of last year through about 8 to 10 weeks, he was the tight end one in fantasy football. That's extreme value here. That's extreme value. So we're looking at Amarian Hampton, Etienne, Jefferson, Smith, Tucker Kraft, Mike Evans. And this next pick, this is who's on the board: Marvin Harrison Jr. Now, he might have a he might have a bounce back year, but we're a little thin at running back, and this is just not a good spot to draft running back. So I am going to go with an upside pick here. I like Michael Wilson, I like Rico Dowdle, and I like Parker Washington, but I have to tell you guys something. Marvin Harrison Jr., I am taking the upside. I get bad offense, I get all that, but he is still, if he can even find half of what he was at Ohio State, that's a good pick. And with this next pick, we'll go with a guy that I think is a great running back to draft. I think he's going way too late. and that is Blake Corum. Blake Corum is one of the better players, I think, late round picks in all of fantasy football. So we're going to take him, and that gives us a nice little bench piece right there with Blake Corum. And then our wide receivers are Evans, Harrison, Jefferson, and Smith, and our running backs are Etienne, Jefferson, Corum. So we really want to double up on that running back position here before ending on a quarterback, right? That's going to be the big thing. There are some available. I like Jonathan Brooks. I like Jordan Mason. I'm going to go Jordan Mason here, but we still need a quarterback, right? Who's going to be the quarterback? You have Justin Jefferson. So the quarterback's pretty obvious. So you take Kyler Murray next. Absolutely. And provide that stack. So I won't get into the rest of the roster, but you can fill the roster out with some sleepers like Travis Hunter, Deebo Samuel, Dejon Stribling, Jonathan Brooks. There's a few other guys, Tyjae Spears with Tony Pollard's workload the last few years. But that is a good base, and we're going to do some mock drafts over the next few weeks. Back to you, Bernie. You can find me at BSD Takes on X, Brandon S. Deutsch on TikTok and Instagram.
0: There you have it. The research is impeccable. The depth and breadth and the succinct nature of which he gets so granular and backs every one of these opinions and thoughts with relevant specifics and true research. It's upon us, and I'll tell you what else is upon us. Some NFL schedule notables. There's some games I've already got circled on the calendar. Let's talk about that coming up. I'm Bernie Fratto. We're coming to you live from the Las Vegas Fox Sports Radio studios. Don't go away. 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
21: I mean, it took over. I mean, go look at Jim Harbaugh in San Francisco. And then Jim Harbaugh with the Chargers. He had some struggles early at Michigan. God, you can go 3 years into Jim Harbaugh at Michigan. They couldn't beat Michigan State. They were getting whacked by Ohio State. Now, losing to Ohio State, there's no crime in that. But they were getting dominated. But you can't lose to Ohio State and Michigan State. And if I recall, there was a game they lost to Michigan State. It was a punting situation at the end of the game. I remember watching that game live thinking, this is going to leave a mark. I don't know if Harbaugh can overcome this. So when you go, I mean, we have great coaches. Pete Carroll in his prime, Harbaugh, Nick Saban. First year is ugly. And now you got...
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25: It's such a sad end for the Warriors that this is how this dynasty is going out, because normally dynasties, they go out right away, right? It's like you get old overnight and that's it. And all of a sudden it's a completely new team. We're starting over. But no, the Warriors, it's just been watching them slowly deteriorate in front of our eyes. Where, I mean, we're into Steph Curry in play-in week when he can have a big game against a fellow 37-win team, and maybe, hey, we'll get into the first round of the playoffs before we get swept. Like, this is all you can hope for if you're the Warriors. So it's really sad. But the bigger thing now is that he had a chance a couple of years ago, and he decided, I want to stay. I want to try to make this work at Golden State. But now it's not happening in Golden State.
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0: All right, we're back on the Bernie Fratto Show, Fox Sports Radio. Coming to you live from the Las Vegas Fox Sports Radio studios. We'll take up to 3 a.m. Pacific, 6 a.m. Eastern. This Thursday, we have got the Hall of Fame game, Arizona Cardinals, Carolina Panthers. So the NFL is upon us. 5 weeks from Wednesday. You heard that right. Wednesday. The NFL season will kick off on a Wednesday this year. Wednesday, September 9th, NBC will be hosting a rematch of last year's Super Bowl between the Patriots and the Seahawks. Obviously, there'll be storylines around that game as well. Another thing to look forward to this year, I think, unprecedented 9 games overseas. A 9-game set of global matchups. And CBS, Fox, NBC will also take turns in broadcasting those games from many, many far away places. ESPN will have their first crack ever, and their parent company, Disney, they're placing all their weight behind Super Bowl, what is it, CB, Super Bowl 61. Super Bowl 61. They want a viewership record. And by the way, if you are a Monday Night Football fan, and who isn't, the schedule features every single 25 playoff team from the playoff teams from 2025. And if you are a Bills fan, a Chiefs fan, a Rams fan, Eagles or Seahawks, well, you're in luck. You have multiple opportunities to be seen this year on Monday Night Football. Now, I know there's a lot of buzz around Fernando Mendoza. Nobody's got it right. Just patient, people. He's going to start sooner rather than later. I'm going to guess he'll start by week 5, week 6. Tom Brady is managing this very meticulously. Brady didn't play a snap until week 16 of his rookie year. It was in Detroit. It was there. It's at the Silverdome. Patrick Mahomes, you've forgotten too soon. Didn't play at all his first year. Well, they're not going to sit out Mendoza the whole first year. And, if you're a fan and you got nothing invested, we'll get your first pick guy out there. They will when he's ready. And he's not going to sit on the bench all year. The Raiders would like to try to be competitive, which I'm not sure they will be, while developing Mendoza, which they will, and we'll see how he does. He's yet to take a meaningful snap in the NFL, and I love the guy, but he's still got to do it in the NFL. Now we'll see how he does it. Let it play out. It's going to. It's not a rush to get you there the quickest. It's a quest to stay there the longest. So the Raiders have no primetime appearances on their schedule the entire year. There is flex scheduling rules that will go into effect later in the season, so maybe. But let's face it, the Raiders haven't really earned that. I think it's better. The NFL's better when the Raiders are good, but it's been a couple decades. All right, I talked about if I could only watch one football game in college the entire year, it would have to be LSU at Mississippi, September 19th. Oh, my God. Lane Kiffin walking into that stadium, that's going to be raucous. Well, how about when the Chiefs visit the Seahawks in Week 7? Kenneth Walker, well, he was due for his big payday. And he hit his stride. He very much was a key factor in the Seahawks' run to the Super Bowl last year. He ran for 161 yards in the Super Bowl. Kenneth Walker got the MVP trophy, the first running back to win the MVP trophy since Super Bowl 32. That was 1998. And so fresh off his best season, Walker was snagged by the Chiefs in free agency. He got a contract worth up to $45 million. $28 million guaranteed. How will he do against his old team, against the Seahawks? We'll find out week 7, but that's a game I very much want to watch. How about the Ravens and Bengals? They play twice, week 7 and 17. They're in the same division. Given the way that saga played off the past couple of years between Trey Hendrickson and the Cincinnati Bengals, well, I think you can count on Hendrickson wanting to be at his best in these two divisional matchups, okay? A second storyline in this matchup is Ravens general manager Eric DaCosta, because they were trying to land Max Crosby and Hendrickson simultaneously. Now, there are valid questions about whether that could have happened or would have happened, but what did happen was the Ravens rescinded the Crosby trade, and they immediately signed Hendrickson afterward. Now, the Las Vegas Raiders are not on Baltimore's schedule in 2026, but expect that to come up at some point in the commentators and their narrative, as it were. This is not a primetime game, but the Raiders are at the Jets week 8. Believe it or not, there are actually a few revenge angles to this game. Yes, there are. First, Geno Smith He had one season in Vegas, and it was an absolute train wreck. Geno started slow and then faded. He kept throwing the ball to the other team, and he wasn't good about it. He had a league-high 17 interceptions. Geno ranked 37th out of 42 quarterbacks in EPA per dropback. And I get it. He didn't exactly have a hell of a lot of help around him. But he was traded, and that made way for number one pick Fernando Mendoza, which will lead to a reunion with the Jets, the team that drafted, the circle of life. The team that drafted Geno Smith back in 2013. Geno, it seems like ancient history now, spent four seasons with the New York Jets, but those actually weren't real memorable either. It's been 10 years since he last played for the Jets. Can Geno Smith change his legacy in New York? He'll have slightly more support around him than he did in L.A. Or L.A. here in Las Vegas. Don't bet on it. So you get to see that week 8. How about the Cowboys at Indianapolis week 9? It's not very often you see brothers squaring off throughout the years, okay? You did have Peyton Manning go against Eli Manning. You did have the Kelce brothers go each other in the Super Bowl. But how about this? Rookie defensive back Caleb Downs with the Cowboys from Ohio State playing against his brother, wide receiver Josh Downs of the Colts. Didn't see that coming. That's a little bit under the radar, isn't it? All right, another divisional matchup. You'll get to see it twice, weeks 10 and weeks 12, the Titans versus the Jaguars. Liam Cohen didn't seem to like it when the then 49er defensive coordinator Robert Saleh said Jacksonville had a really advanced sign-stealing type system last year. That was after the Jags beat the Niners the following week. Cohen yelled at Saleh to, quote, keep my name out of your mouth. Will they have bad blood? Memories are long in sports. If the bad blood carries over, we'll find out week 10 when Saleh, he's now the head coach of the Titans, visits the Jaguars, and they'll do it again 2 weeks later. Just something to watch. How about the Steelers at the Eagles week 11? Now, one of the everlasting images of the 2026 NFL draft is going to be wide receiver Mekhi Lemon on the phone with the Steelers, only for the Eagles to jump right ahead of them in a trade with the Cowboys to snatch Mekhi Lemon and make the Eagles one of their own. Now, how that moment is viewed might be determined a little bit by how much success Mekhi Lemon has on the field. But you can bet the feelings between those two rivals, and they are, in fact, in-state rivals, the Steelers and Eagles, is going to be a storyline with, you know, as they watch Lemon's rookie year. So they'll face off week 11. Falcons at the Browns week 14. Well, Cleveland fired Kevin Stefanski after six seasons. He was coach of the year twice in Cleveland, but only 8-26 over the last couple years. Didn't take Stefanski long to find a new job with Atlanta. I knew he would. He's going to have a chance to make his old team miss him. You know, face off against Todd Monken, who's a first-time coach with the Browns. We'll see who's starting at quarterback week 14. Finally, the Dolphins and the Packers at week 15. This game will be played in Green Bay. Aside from the owner, you got a couple of individuals at the top of the chain of the three most important layers of a team. Okay, you got the front office, the coaching staff and players, the general manager, the head coach, and the quarterback. The Dolphins, who are clearly in rebuild mode, all three of those individuals were in Green Bay last season with quarterback Malik Willis, coach Jeff Hadley, and GM John Eric Sullivan. Now, the Dolphins gave Malik Willis a hell of a lot of money. Malik Willis was looking very good last year in a small sample size. What does history tell us? Was Malik Willis a flash in the pan, or is he the next real deal? It was a very small sample. Was it misleading, or could Willis and his sudden development be real? I know history is full of red flags. We've seen it with Matt Schaub and Kirk Cousins or Jimmy Garoppolo. Spot starts, they looked good. We're going to talk about that next week, Malik Willis. He's going to go against his old team, the Packers. And I believe that game, as I just said, well, that's week 15, something to watch. So the NFL's upon us. There you have it. Can't wait. Coming up, we go to Boston, our favorite guy, Jeff Dawson. Keep it locked. Fox Sports Radio, the Bernie Fratto Show. We are Fox Sports.
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1: So this is what the WD is. But again, there's no shortage of storylines for the WNBA. But inherently in this is filled with controversy. And you can't have every headline be controversial, right? You can't have every headline be, because it gets exhausting, where every day it's, I love Caitlin Clark. I hate Caitlin Clark. I love Angel Reese. I hate Angel Reese. I love how the league protects Caitlin Clark. I mean, everywhere you look, you go on social media and you can see where, boy, it really feels like the league is doing Caitlin Clark favors officiating. And then you can say, oh, really feels like the league is not doing Caitlin Clark any favors officiating. All of that said, all of that being said, there is one easy solution. What can help the WNBA the most?
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3: 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He used to give you 65 yards rushing a game. 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Only one quarterback in the league had a higher sack percentage, Geno Smith. Then it was Lamar. 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McCarthy. 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

0: Here's what you need to know.
1: Baseball's trade deadline is Monday, and the Dodgers are acquiring pitcher Tarek Skubal from Detroit for three minor leaguers. Boston beat the Dodgers 3-2 in L.A. with a run in the eighth. Sidan Rafaela, two solo homers. The Brewers now have the best record in the major leagues after sending the Angels to a fifth straight loss 3-1. Victories for Colorado and Detroit. San Diego got a run bottom of the ninth to edge the Giants 6-5. Houston won its fifth game in a row, beating Texas and Jacob deGrom 5-4. The Astros in the AL West lead Texas by a game and a half. Tampa Bay shut out the White Sox 1-0. Cubs over the Yankees 5-2. And Seattle with a run in the bottom of the ninth beat Minnesota 4-3. 49ers wide receiver Ricky Pearsall is out for the season. He'll have knee surgery. In the WNBA, Chicago on a last second three-pointer edged Las Vegas 84-83. New York won by two at Phoenix. I'm Steve DeSager.
2: It's main event time.
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0: This is the Bernie Fratto Show. We're taking you on a journey not often heard in the world of audio. So buckle up. The Bernie Fratto Show is now. 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
5: Yep, that's right. You heard the man. Bernie Fratto Show keeps rolling right along. My name is Bernie Fratto, coming to you live from the Fox Sports Radio studios here in Las Vegas. And we waste no time as we take you out to Boston with our guy, Jeff Dawson, East Coast Investors. Always a great insider, and Boston is very much in the news. Jeff, we're going to go out to L.A. because the Red Sox played the Dodgers, and there are 65 storylines surrounding that game, but I want to start with probably what a lot of people figure is the second most important one, and that is your Sox are 22-3 in their last 25. Talk about this amazing, what's the word I'm looking for? Resilience after starting 10-17 and firing Alex Cora. How have the Sox managed to do this?
6: Good morning, Bernie. Let's see. We put Morgan Magic to shame. 12 in a row, 19-1 after the All-Star break, firing the coach. This year, a lot sooner. The season was over for Boston. Bring up Chad Tracy. Bring up some of the kids' injuries. The season was over. Caught lightning in a bottle, as you said, 22-3, the last 25. With the win yesterday, I have now won eight series in a row. Not comfortably, but they're in that second wild card, and I think 4.5, 5 games back out of the AL East. How have they done it? How they grew up the team, in the offseason, Bernie, they were going to win by pitching and defense. But the real truth of the matter is, Bernie, it wasn't expected with this roster. A lot of the kids have not been healthy. It's been the Durbins, the Rafaelas, the Jake Bennetts of the world, the Tolies of the world. An amazing run. Knowing I'm a diehard Red Sox fan, I've lived it. I haven't seen a run like this with a team like this ever before, Bernie.
5: So you mentioned pitching, and clearly, you know, they did in the offseason, they got Wilson Contreras and Sonny Gray and Ranger Suarez, and they do have a pretty darn good starting rotation, right? That's a three good starters, and they've performed reasonably well. The trade deadline is Monday. Dive into a couple rumors. I've heard possibly George Springer. The Sox may make a run at George Springer or C.J. Abrams from Washington. Do you expect Boston to be active in the trade deadline?
6: Go back to what you said about the starting pitching. A big point here, we're doing this without Crochet. Ranger Suarez was on the DL now twice. Sonny Gray has been amazing. We were able to trade Conley early for Curtis Meade, who gets hit his first and second at bat out at least 6 weeks with a broken wrist because of Jake Bennett. And the bullpen, Chapman just, just gets stronger, stronger, and stronger. So it has been a great run on the pitching side there. They want a shortstop. When they got Meade last week from Washington, they had the whole regime in Washington. That was supposed to be the appetizer. They would really, really, really like a shortstop, and they covet T.J. Abrams. I don't think they'll put the package together for Abrams. Nato, again, I think come Monday or even today, the package is going to end up being too steep. The way this team and regime works the trade deadlines, hey, we offered what we thought was respectable. Like last year, they had a package for Joe Ryan. They didn't want to put the final piece in with Tolley there. So you mentioned Springer, UConn grad. That's the name I'd keep an eye on. Toronto looking to dump some salaries. George getting another year older. They need some right-handed pop. I think if Toronto doesn't overplay their hand, I would think we have an opportunity to get Springer. The other thing for a shortstop I always bring up is the fact that desperately the Padres are looking to get out of the Xander Bogaerts contract, and he grew up here in Boston. I think he's owed Bernie well over 150. I want to think almost close to like $170 million. I don't know what it would take, maybe the Padres to pick up, half of that. I don't know. But keep an eye late on Monday with the name of Xander Bogaerts if the Padres are willing to eat a lot of that money.
5: This is shaping up to be what might be a tremendous playoff tournament with the Red Sox, Yankees, Astros, how about the low payroll White Sox? One last thing, and of course Tampa Bay, one last thing. Chad Tracy, they promoted him. He was the interim manager. He has to have had a hand in transforming this season. What have you seen? Because Alex Cora was a popular manager. What has Chad Tracy done?
6: Bernie, back in the day, you'd get to the park 7 hours early. The manager would be sitting in the dugout eating seeds, trying to fill out his lineup card. It doesn't work that way. You go to bed, you wake up, there's an email. Here's your starting lineup. Here's the pitchers that we want to use. Tracy and Breslow did not see eye to eye. And a lot of what was happening late last year and then the start of this year, I think, again, it was Cora trying to do his style, Breslow trying to lean on him, hey, this is the way we're going to play. So it was a quick, short leash. In comes Tracy from Worcester, a definite eye guy, meaning I'm going to listen. I'm grateful to be here, Bernie, and let's just take what we did in Worcester and you tell me what you want to do. So as of late, a lot of small ball. They had a stretch where they had sacrificed six straight games, at least one bunt. They're not afraid to bunt. Now, I'm not saying this is the first or third Willie Wilson era, the hitting and running and stuff, but right. They're putting the ball in play. I want to make a big point here. They got rid of the cancer, and they got a lot of the strikeouts out of the lineup. They sent Anthony. They sent Meyer to what we call Fort Miserable, not Fort Myers. They got him away from the team. Here, you guys go rehab. We don't want you near the team. And it's really, really helped the clubhouse. The Wilson Contreras's, if we had nine of those, Bernie, I'd line us up right now to face your mighty Dodgers.
5: All right, that's a perfect segue. Obviously, the new cycle is dominated by Tarek Skubal. What are your thoughts on that acquisition just in general?
6: if he was going to be moved, it was said for a while, Bernie, that it was the Dodgers and only the Dodgers. They got a fair package for him. Don't forget, it's a rental. So anyone other than the Dodgers that got Tarik Skubal then would have had to figure out, with Scott Boras, of course, how are we going to re-up this guy? The Dodgers, it's just spin, rinse, and repeat. They're trying to do something that I've never seen in our lifetime, obviously, or anyone, and that's win a three-peat. I personally, being a baseball diehard, I love it. To be the best, you got to beat the best. And there's teams, Bernie, maybe on paper, that can't match that starting five. But there's teams like the Phillies. There's teams like the Brewers. Maybe the Braves make a move or two. And don't discount the Cubs. They're lacking some front-end pitching. Maybe they can get one or two arms. Offensively, can match up with this Dodgers team. So I don't have a problem with it. And I think the word on the street, it was a conspiracy, meaning, hey, give them to the Dodgers. Now the public's going to side with the owners. Salary cap. We need a floor come 2027.
5: I can't buy that. I will say this. I give Andrew Friedman a hell of a lot of credit, because in getting Skubal, he essentially blocked the Braves, Phillies, and certainly Milwaukee from getting a game-changing arm that they needed. And in doing so, I think it was a very shrewd move. Boras wants 10 years, $500 million. So we'll see what happens. Detroit offered him $250 million, for crying out loud.
6: Bernie, and I think 31 years old, or will be 31.
5: He turns 31.

0: $350 is a very fair deal.
1: Yeah. Tigers offered him five for $250. I'm told by sources I trust his wife didn't want to be in Detroit. But that's a story for a different day. We're talking with Jeff Dawson. Almost called you Jeff Boston. You are kind of Mr. Boston from the ECI. As we wrap it up, 5 weeks from Wednesday, Jeff, a rematch of the Super Bowl. The NFL opens up on a Wednesday, September 9th. What can you expect out of the Patriots this year now they've got themselves a nice new shiny toy and a wide receiver?
0: Which started very slow, A.J. Brown, that is. But they've been, as I like to say, cooking with Crisco the last 2 days at camp. Going to be huge. We finally get that big play wide receiver we haven't had since Randy Moss. They did add Romeo Doubs as well. Keep an eye on the Christian Gonzalez contract extension. They're waiting, same agent, of course, as Witherspoon from Seattle. So it's kind of comical. If Witherspoon signs first, then Christian comes in and gets, you know, 500,000 more. They just keep resetting the market. The off season with Mike Vrabel, it's quieted down. Haven't heard anything, of course, about the Diana Rossini story there. So that's good. A lot tougher schedule than they had last year. Opened up 4.5 point underdogs, now 3.5 for Wednesday, September 9th at Seattle, the rematch. The money came in on the Patriots. You know, a very successful season this year would, I think, be 10-7. I did a first quick look. I went to 9-8. I think there's going to be some regression, there, but offensively, Drake May, third year now, second year with, Josh McDaniel looking so comfortable out there. Offensively going to be great. It's just going to be defensively how they hold up. But overall, a winning season. Do they make the playoffs? I don't know. But a good year, 10 wins. But I got it penciled in at 9-8.
1: Jeff, great stuff as always. Always appreciate your knowledge, research, finger on the pulse. Hold it down there in Boston, my man. Thanks so much.
0: I will, Bernie. You take care. Have a great day.
1: Thanks. That is Jeff Dawson from ECI in Boston. As usual, his finger very much on the pulse. By the way, with the iHeartRadio app, you can stream us wherever you happen to be. 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Coming up, you know, the super team has been sort of the mantra tonight. Certainly a big part of our midnight hour with all the callers. Well, it's not just confined to baseball. In basketball, well, there's one team that thinks they've got a super team. I think it has a chance to fail spectacularly. But be that as it may, whether they do or they don't, there's quite a gauntlet. Where am I going? The NBA's Eastern Conference will be a hell of a lot better than people realize. I'll explain why coming up with Receipts. I'm Bernie Fratto. We're coming to you live from the Las Vegas Fox Sports Radio studios. Keep it locked. 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

0: 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Coming to you live from the Fox Sports Radio studios here in Las Vegas. That will take it for 3 a.m. Pacific, 6 a.m. Eastern. 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Right after the show tonight, the podcast will be posted. 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So the Tarek Skubal trade, the Dodgers super team, a big portion of the conversations tonight on Fox Sports Radio on the Bernie Fratto Show. I want to reiterate my position. I give top credit to Andrew Friedman. Very shrewd in getting Tarek Skubal. He prevented the Brewers, who would have probably loved to have had him. And so, to me, that's shrewd. And I know people were bagging on the Tigers. Why didn't they do more to get him? Well, they offered him 5 years, $250 million. What do you expect him to do? From sources I trust, I don't think the family wanted to be in Detroit. Tarek was nice. He went along with it. And the Tigers are always going to be a little gun-shy because of the massive payrolls they had 15 years ago when the great Mike Ilitch was still alive. At one point, they had Miguel Cabrera, Prince Fielder, Justin Verlander, Max Scherzer, Ian Kinsler, David Price, all just this major payroll. They never got to the World Series. Well, no, they did get to the World Series. Excuse me. They never won it, though. All right? So there are a lot of moving parts to this. The Dodgers are not an evil empire. They just do it better than everybody else. About an hour ago, I gave a rundown of the small market, not small market, low payroll teams like the Cleveland Guardians and the Tampa Bay Rays and Chicago White Sox, all in first place with smallish payrolls. Even the Brewers at $124 million, that's the 19th largest payroll. 18 teams pay more than them. And this proposed floor that the owners are suggesting as part of the back and forth early on negotiating CBA has a floor of $171 million. Well, the Brewers are $47 million below that, and they're on the short list to maybe win the World Series. Well, they're not gonna. Okay. And I gotta tell you, I'm sorry to say that sounds harsh. No, I'm gonna stick to it though. They're not gonna win the World Series. The Brewers won't. In the NBA, there was much talk about the Sixers and the self-proclaimed super. But if you look at the East, the NBA Eastern Conference, and I said this and I broke it down is in a very granular fashion a couple weeks ago. I don't know what's going to happen with the Sixers. It has a chance to fail spectacularly for a lot of reasons, which I'm not going to go back and do now. But the 2026 NBA offseason has fundamentally transformed the East. Okay, there's a real balance of power shifting. You got a conference where nearly 12 teams are legitimate playoff caliber rosters, and there's only 8 spots. Now, I'm not going to go into the Philly super team. They haven't done anything yet. Okay, all right, you got LeBron, you got Jaylen Brown, you're pairing with Joel Embiid, who's missed 105 games the last 2 years. Tyrese Maxey needs the ball. I went over this last week. How about the Miami Heat? And Heat culture. They land Giannis. They are perennial playoff gatekeepers. Some people still think Giannis is the best player in the conference, and that could propel, he could potentially propel the Miami Heat to playoff contention. They're going to be a tough out. The Knicks are the title standard right now. They enter the year as the defending NBA champions. They return a battle-tested core. You got Jalen Brunson, Karl Anthony Towns. Look, they're going to be tough again. How about the return of the Indiana Pacers? After a grueling year without their floor general, they get their all-NBA caliber guard back with a healthy Tyrese Halliburton, plus you've got a new interior presence in Avika Zubac. So Indiana's going to be tough. The Knicks are going to be tough. Miami's going to be tough. I would not go to sleep on the Boston Celtics. Not at all, not in the least. Even after losing Jaylen Brown, they replace him with Paul George. He'll flank Jason Tatum. I'm not into analytics like a lot of people, but they remain an analytical powerhouse, and Boston is going to win north of 50 games this year, and they're going to be a tough out in the playoffs. And then you've even got depth in the conference. The Pistons are coming off a tremendous 60-win season. You got teams like Orlando with Paolo Banchero and Desmond Bane, Washington, They acquired Trae Young and Anthony Davis. If so, even the lower seeds, the lower tier teams, have talent and top-heavy talent. So the NBA's Eastern Conference this year is really improved. Even the bottom feeders. Okay. Did you happen to see what the Charlotte Hornets did last year in their last 15 games? They were 12-3 in the last 15 games, second best record in the NBA, first in the NBA in 3-point percentage, first in free throw percentage, first in rebounding, first in opponents' rebounds, first in opponents' second chance points, second in NBA offensive rating. All right, 15 games is a small sample, but they are going to be a speed bump. Now, outside of Chicago and Milwaukee in a post-Giannis world, I would see every team in the East is going to be better or play better than they did last year, just the way I see it. So you've got a situation where you can think that Philadelphia is going to be that team. It's theirs to lose. You don't know that. You don't know that. I think it's, you know, it's going to be wide open because the NBA Eastern Conference will be significantly better. There's no doubt about that, okay? Even the Wizards, the Nets, the Pacers, they're going to be better. Those are three of the four worst teams in the East. They're still going to be better. The Wizards traded for two former All-Stars and Trae Young and Anthony Davis, and perhaps Alex Sarr is better in his second year, okay? Indiana, I mentioned they finalized moves. They acquire Ivica Zubac. That fills the hole left by Miles Turner, and you get Tyrese Haliburton back, who, you know, single-handedly, I mean, he got them to the NBA Finals the year before, and they took Oklahoma City to seven games. People forget that. It'll be here before you know it. And again, we'll be talking about a self-proclaimed super team. All right, even though the World Cup is behind us, the world of soccer does not take a break. It's time for Chris Perfett's World of Soccer.
1: The greatest goals.
2: I've just seen the most insane goal
1: The thrilling finishes. The international drama.
3: El Chicharito, Chicharito, Chicharito. Ahí, ahí la tiene Torrado.
1: It's all here in this report from the world of soccer.
4: So this has been an extremely turbulent 96, or yet maybe 120 hours for Gianni Infantino, who, after the World Cup, this incredibly profitable and very successful World Cup, looked like he could do no wrong, and yet within this week has basically blown it all up and might lose the FIFA presidency as a result. And let's try to go into what happened this week, because it's been a little bit confusing as several news cycles hit very rapidly. So Gianni Infantino, at the start of this, came out and proposed a plan to sell a stake in the World Cup to the tune of $20 billion. He would spin off a $20 billion company to run the World Cup with private investors. This became a problem for several reasons very quickly. Number one, under Swedish law, where FIFA is based, FIFA is a charity. It is a nonprofit. It even hired volunteers for a lot of its work on the World Cup. And FIFA, much like the NCAA, does not exist as an independent entity running this, but exists at the pleasure of all of its federations, of which every country has one. And quite frankly, this is not FIFA's role to make money. And bring in private investors, they want a return on investment. They are the shepherds of the world game. If you want to make a profit off of soccer, that is the role of the clubs, not FIFA. FIFA exists to help the other federations around the world. The whole point of Infantino's power at this point was doing a successful World Cup. This World Cup basically brought in a lot of money. And when it brings in a lot of money, FIFA then doles that out to the individual continental federations, which then hand it down to their individual country federations. And some of those country federations are very poor, and they live paycheck to paycheck off of the World Cup, and sometimes even that is not enough. So a successful president is a very powerful one. However, Gianni Infantino also wanted to do this deal with one of those investors being the Kushner family. If you don't know the name Kushner, it is a name you would see in American politics because one of them, Jared Kushner, is very close in President Donald Trump's orbit. And this really ticked off UEFA, the European Federation, for several reasons. Number one, because this represented more expansion, more encroachment from FIFA into territory nominally held by the Europeans, both on their club side and in the Euro Championship. And just in general, the pump was already primed against Infantino because UEFA was very upset over what it saw as rampant corruption and meddling by President Donald Trump and North Americans into the Falar and Balogun suspension, which was overturned and benefited the U.S. against Belgium. So UEFA was already ticked off at Infantino for getting a little too close to the Trumps and Kushners. Now you have this plan that would sell off a controlling power of $20 billion. Infantino also really went the step further and saying that if you voted for this payout, he was offering $20 million to each federation. Now, again, a lot of these smaller federations, we're talking like the Seychelles, smaller African countries, places in Oceania, do not have that kind of money laying around, and it could be a very tempting offer. But European countries don't need that. And that kind of really feels like a bribe at the end of the day when you're trying to come and saying like, hey, if you vote for this, I will give you a lot of money. That is actually probably a textbook definition of bribery. So what happened was UEFA revolted. The Europeans revolted. They even threatened to boycott this plan or the World Cup altogether if it would go forward. And then surprisingly, CONCACAF, the Federation for North America, Central America, and the Caribbean, which includes the United States and Mexico, joined them. And then by Thursday, the Asian Federation had joined them, which merely meant Gianni Infantino's only unspoken for ones that could possibly go his way was really South America and Africa. No disrespect to Oceania, but they're not really a major player here when it comes down to it. So Gianni Infantino was suddenly very alone, with senior advisors immediately resigning and by Friday had scrapped the entire plan. In the middle of this, he tried to announce a 64-team expansion to the World Cup, and that's really secondary to all of this. I'm sure that helps out South America, because that would get in all but one of their countries, which maybe explain why they were mum on a lot of this plan. But either way, in full retreat, the plan is scrapped. Now, let's talk about why it was scrapped. Let's talk about why this was wrong. Gianni Infantino, at the end of the day, is the president of FIFA, as Sepp Blatter called the president of everybody. And when you are the president of FIFA, you are the shepherd of the world's game. You are not out here to make business off of it. Now, I also understand at the end of the day, FIFA is also comically corrupt, but there are certain things that are still across the line while you're comically corrupt, especially not to give it to private investors who don't actually care about how the game grows, but cares about their bottom line and could see them go after things like the women's game or something. This would be like if the NCAA tried to sell March Madness to JP Morgan, and then JP Morgan then turned around and said, why do we need all these small schools? Let's get rid of this. We can only have the Big Ten and the Big East and the SEC in it. And by the way, why do we need a women's tournament? You would understand that would be bad for basketball as an ecosystem, correct? So the shepherd was out here trying to sell some sheep to wolves for a few quick bucks. Not everything needs to be for profit, and if you want to make profit in soccer, you go run a professional club. That is how the system works. And those professional clubs, most of them European, and also the European federations, wield a ton of power within FIFA, and they got ticked off. And I do not think they are going to let Infantino forget about it anytime soon. They still say that they have lost confidence in Infantino after his former plan, and their goal at this point is to get Infantino out of the presidency altogether. It really goes to show you that when you have some success, be humble, don't get greedy. Infantino got greedy. He got really greedy with the wrong people and drew the ire of the real old powers of soccer. And for it, he might lose everything. That'll do it for us. It is friendly season out there. Speaking of those bucks, a lot of clubs playing very lucrative friendlies out here, and we're so, so close to the return of club season. We'll see you next time on the World of Soccer.
0: There you have it. The World of Soccer continues because, well, after what we saw in North America for a 38-day period, Yeah, I think most people would agree. Soccer is an immensely popular international game, or they call it football, too. Coming up, we wrap up the show. Just when you think it can't get weirder in the NIL era, a story caught my eye this last week having to do with a player. Let's just put it this way. It'll leave you scratching your head, okay? I will share that with you coming up because it seems so petty. I'm Bernie Frado. We are coming to you live from the Las Vegas Fox Sports Radio studios. Keep it locked right here. 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
1: 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The Odd Couple with Rob Parker and Kelvin Washington. 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
20: 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And when we fall short, we say we fell short. We don't cry a river, whine, and complain. All right? And that's why we're the best.
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18: 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He sounds like Nick Saban.
21: He's a Cignetti from Pittsburgh. He's a Pittsburgh Italian is what he is. 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
1: 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And now, Steve Covino.
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8: Azúcar?
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10: He says, the biggest thing to lose from my diet was definitely sugar. 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

0: can't wrap it up on the Bernie Fratto Show. Been with you since 11 p.m. Pacific time on Saturday night. Fantastic job by all the callers tonight. The Midnight Hour particularly rock. It's been an hour going way into overtime. And thanks to my producers, Emmy and Mark. This is from the Can't Make This Stuff Up department. The NBA, check that, not the NBA. The NCAA is officially back on Bulls hit. In an era where college kids these days are driving $200,000 Lamborghinis and they're pocketing literally millions of dollars in NIL cash, well, a group of bureaucrats in Indianapolis, who I just referenced, slapped Tennessee star linebacker Arian Carter with a 2-game suspension. For what? His crime? He allegedly accepted a $400 plane ticket from an agent when he ever so briefly tested the NFL draft waters, last winter. Now here's a guy, took a $400 plane ticket when he thought he might go to the NFL, decided not to, decided to return to Tennessee, and when you got quarterbacks making $12 million, etc., this kid gets a 2-game suspension. He gets a foot injury, Arian Carter did. That forced him to withdraw from the draft. He ends up dumping his agent, and he repaid the $400 ticket over 6 months ago. Let me see if I got this right. He paid the money back. It was a foot injury that forced him to withdraw from the draft. He dropped his agent, repaid the $400, and so while the other fine folks that we just mentioned get to drive 200,000 Lamborghinis and pocket millions of dollars in NFL cash, NIL cash, the NCAA slaps Tennessee star linebacker Arian Carter with a 2-game suspension. Every transfer portal is replete with players getting 8-figure salaries and rosters, $30, $40 million, yet the NCAA treats a fully refunded flight like a federal crime. What in the hell, what in the Sam Hill is going on around here? Now, the head coach of Tennessee, Josh Heupel, tore into the decision, and he's 100% right. He said, you could not script bigger fools if you tried. Well, of course, the NCAA provided a statement on the suspension, which to me serves, with all due respect, it serves no fruitful purpose to do that to this poor young man, who apparently through no fault of his phone and a foot injury caused him to back out of the draft, so he paid back the plane ticket. Where's the harm in the foul here? But here's the NCAA statement. Quote, NCAA rules are clear. Student athletes may not sign with an agent to pursue NFL draft opportunities. And this student athlete knowingly violated those long-standing rules. When student athletes violate NCAA rules, the school declares them ineligible and works with the national office to determine requirements for reinstatement, which can include repayment and or withholding from competition. He repaid the money. I'm going to go out on a wild guess and say if he hadn't gotten hurt, he would have kept his NFL dreams alive. And he got rid of his agent. You know, I'm just going to repeat myself. It serves no fruitful purpose, in my humble opinion, to suspend that young man for 2 games. Now, early in the show, I want to circle back. We got into college football. We got into a lot of the big storylines heading into the season. I kind of gave one particular coach a little bit of short shrift, and he probably deserved better. But when his team started to lose last year, he was so massively frustrated. He got behind the microphone and, frankly, I thought conducted himself in a very undignified way. I'm talking about Dabo Swinney. Now, it wasn't that long ago. Clemson had, or Dabo Swinney had Clemson basically toe-to-toe with Nick Saban in Alabama. The two had a side-by-side run a decade ago. Clemson was dominating the ACC. The roster was completely full of NFL talent. They had elite quarterback play. I mean, Deshaun Watson, he's still knocking around in the NFL. He might start. Trevor Lawrence, you get the picture. You know, but the last couple of seasons, this hasn't been the case. And that's kind of falls on Dabo Swinney, because not only was he vocal about it, he was very slow to embrace the current state of college sports. So you either adapt or die. Clemson did not make the expanded playoff in 2024. And last year, Clemson was 7-6. That was the program's worst record in 17 years. And now they're kind of on high alert. Now, I know Dabo Swinney wants his respect back. He's going to have to earn it. I mentioned earlier in the game, earlier in the show, if there was only one game I could watch all year, it would have been LSU-Mississippi for obvious reasons. What's it going to look like when Lane Kiffin goes back into his home stadium, his old home stadium in Mississippi on September 19th? But before that, Clemson opens the season at the aforementioned LSU in Lane Kiffin's first game at LSU. That is going to be a daunting task for Clemson. Then they'll have some winnable games, and then all of a sudden, Clemson's going to have to host Miami, and it'll be a massive conference game. And then you get to the back half of the season, it feels like it's going to get a little tougher. I don't know how much better Virginia Tech's going to be against James Franklin. Georgia Tech will be tough, and then they've got their in-state rivalry game against South Carolina. They also have to go on the road, Clemson does, to face Florida State, Syracuse, and oh, by the way, if Clemson didn't win the ACC last year, well, who did? Well, that would be Duke, ACC champion Duke. Duke's going to be a bear. South Carolina's going to be a bear. Georgia Tech, LSU, and certainly Miami. Could Clemson be on the way to another perhaps five-loss season? Not wishing it on them, but I'm watching this. Dabo Swinney, you reap what you sow sometimes. His legacy is secure, but his best days may be way behind him. And did I happen to mention that Dabo Swinney will also be breaking in a new quarterback since Cade Klubnik went on to the NFL? So we don't know who's going to start. They have a redshirt junior by the name of Christopher Vezina. He's been the backup to Cade Klubnik for the last 3 years. And he is kind of a seasoned veteran, in air quotes. Swinney has a tendency to lean on those guys, unless, of course, a Trevor Lawrence comes along, in which case he may be disguised as someone by the name of Tate Reynolds, who apparently had a massive swing. They don't have spring training in football, they have spring football. Apparently this kid lit it up. So that's something else to watch. Clemson at LSU. Tigers versus Tigers. Death Valley versus Death Valley. Two programs, they underperformed last season. They need the opener to kick off a much-needed rebound season. Yes, Clemson breaking in a new quarterback. LSU's breaking in a new coach in Lane Kiffin. Should be another crazy, crazy, crazy atmosphere. By the way, did you know that Miami plays Notre Dame again this year in the regular season? No longer Catholics and convicts, but you get the point. Notre Dame also plays BYU this season. Huh. They haven't played in a decade. They haven't played Notre Dame. They also play another game I'm very much looking forward to, September 12th. The Sooners, Oklahoma Sooners got a huge win over Michigan last year at home. This year they get to travel to Ann Arbor. And, of course, one of the biggest games on the schedule. We won't have to wait long for it. Ohio State at Texas. And the game last year was extremely hyped up. It turned into kind of this slugfest, kind of a fistfight in a phone booth. But the loss by Texas really dampened their title hopes and dimmed. It was a dimmer on Arch Manning's Heisman campaign. So this year, right out of the gate, here we go. You can still lose that game and make the playoffs, but trust me, you don't want to lose it. You don't want to lose it no matter which coach you are, and that's pretty obvious. So it's upon us, the NFL and college. It's going to do it for the Bernie Fratto Show. Keep it locked. Up next, the great Andy Furman. Fox Sports Radio. We are Fox
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31: There are millions of Americans age 85 or older, but a select few have extraordinary memories. Why are these so-called super agers sharp as a tack?
32: During the course of aging, we're losing certain capacities, so which things are getting worse, and a lot of the news is not so great. And we kind of wanted to look at the flip side.
31: Then, American students are well behind the education levels of other countries. What are the reasons, and what can be done to improve things?
33: Finland had a 10% high school graduation rate in the 1950s. Now they're up closer to 90%, which is well above that of the United States. So the question is, how did they do it?
31: Those two stories, and much more, are heading your way on this week's edition of InfoTrack. Stick around. Our show will begin right after this.
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31: If someone you know is in their 80s or 90s and has a phenomenal memory, they may be one of the so-called super agers, whose brains act a lot younger than their years. With more about this, we welcome Emily Rogalski, a neuroscientist at Northwestern University's Cognitive Neurology and Alzheimer's Disease Center in Chicago. Emily, welcome to the show.
3: Thanks for having me.
31: You are researching these people. What makes super agers so special?
3: Well, one thing that makes super agers special is that in the course of aging, it's common to lose some of our thinking abilities. So our memory isn't quite as sharp commonly at age 80 as it is at age 50 or age 30. And we asked the question, what if that's not always the case? What if it's common to lose memory, but maybe it's possible that some people don't lose even that little bit of memory as they age?
31: So you're looking for people who maybe have this unusual trait. Do you have any idea what percentage of the population might be like this?
3: It's tricky to give an exact percentage, but what we do know is that the individuals who call to be a part of the study, we've screened over 350 to 400 people, and less than 10% end up meeting the criteria for participation. So of people who think that they have outstanding memory, less than 10% seem to fit our criteria.
31: Have you tested these people you found to any extent?
3: Yes. Individuals who are enrolled in our superaging study undergo quite a bit of testing. So we have some paper and pencil tests so that we can better understand their thinking skills. We also ask questions about their family history, some of their medical background. We give them some psychosocial questionnaires to better understand their activities in daily living. We are interested in what their brain looks like. Is their brain able to maintain optimal health? So we ask them to complete an MRI scan. We ask them to also donate blood so we can look at genetic factors that might be contributing. And they're invited to participate in our brain donation program at the time of death so that we can better understand the cellular and molecular features that might be contributing to this rare form of successful aging.
31: At what age does the average person begin to lose their memory?
3: Generally as early as our 20s or 30s, unfortunately.
31: Wow. We're talking on InfoTrack with Emily Rogalski, a neuroscientist at Northwestern University's Cognitive Neurology and Alzheimer's Disease Center in Chicago, and we're talking about a study that she's working on, the so-called super agers, older people with very sharp minds. I remember a TV campaign for a yogurt product that talked about people in Russia who lived out in the mountains who were phenomenally old and really healthy, and it was because they ate this yogurt. Is there any kind of a secret formula to this, do you think?
3: A lot of aging research really documents how during the course of aging, we're losing certain capacities, so which things are getting worse, and a lot of the news is not so great. And we kind of wanted to look at the flip side. If we take someone with outstanding memory, what else is great and what seems to hang along with it? Anecdotally,
32: We found that our super agers seem to come from different walks of life, different economic backgrounds, different educational backgrounds, and even seem to have different choices in lifestyle factors. So some super agers actually have been smoking for years. Not the majority of them, but there are a few. And then there are other individuals who don't drink at all, and others who say that it's very important to have a martini at 5 p.m. every day. And that's one thing that's helped them to be a super ager. So there's a little bit of diversity in the lifestyle factors that contribute to super aging thus far.
4: We've heard that keeping the brain active keeps the memory sharp, doing crossword puzzles and that sort of thing. Do you have any idea if that's true or not?
32: There is an overwhelming amount of evidence that keeping your brain active and keeping your body active, so exercising your muscles in your body and exercising the muscles in your brain, are of benefit. Specifically in the super agers, we have not been able to look specifically at all of those factors yet, but we imagine that that will be something that will be important.
4: What's the oldest person you found that has one of these super brains?
32: Our oldest super ager right now is 97 years old.
4: And still has a very sharp memory. Now, you often will hear about older people who have a great memory of their childhood, but these are also short-term good memories, right?
32: Yes, we're looking at the type of memory that's often compromised in Alzheimer's dementia. So the ability to learn some new information and then retain it over a 20, 30, or even hour-long period. And superagers do remarkably well at tests like this.
4: Now, some people often do things like misplace their keys or forget if they left the light on at home or not. Are those things to worry about, or when should someone start to get concerned that they might have some malfunction happening?
32: It's common for individuals to lose a little bit of memory capacity even as early as our 20s and 30s. So forgetting occasionally where our keys are or perhaps the time of a specific appointment aren't necessarily isolated things to be concerned about. The question is, are these forgetful moments starting to interfere with your daily life repeatedly? And are they happening more than they used to? And at that point, if someone feels concerned about that, they should go and talk to a clinician.
4: Is gender a factor at all, have you noticed, with superagers?
32: In our program, we have more women than we do men, and that's probably for a couple different reasons. First and foremost, women tend to live longer than men. Secondly, women tend to volunteer for studies more often than men do.
4: And we want to mention that you are actively looking for superagers for your study. People can learn more by visiting the webpage brain.northwestern.edu. In terms of all the rest of us who just probably have average memories, is there anything that you hope to learn that will help the mass population out here? Not people who necessarily are going to get Alzheimer's, but just the average person. Is there anything that could be learned to help people just improve their memories?
32: That's one of the hopes. It's a long-term hope, but the idea is that by studying what's going right with the brain, maybe we can identify some modifiable factors, take-home points of things that we can do to live long and live well. I think it's important that as the medical field advances and has done a great job at helping us live longer, that we don't let that outpace living well.
4: Studies I've read of brain testing and research seem to indicate that memories stay in there. They're stored somehow. Are the memories just trapped in people's brains and they can't access them? Is that the main problem with memory?
32: I think it depends on what the source of the memory deficit is. In Alzheimer's dementia, you're actually losing brain tissue and areas of the brain are damaged and the brain cells are actually being lost. And so the reason for memory loss there might be different than someone who's experiencing a lot of stress and just having trouble thinking at a given moment. The brain is a very complex organ that it really would depend on what the cause of the memory deficit is.
4: Emily Rogalski, a neuroscientist at Northwestern University's Cognitive Neurology and Alzheimer's Disease Center in Chicago. And if you'd like to learn more about this study and perhaps volunteer as a super ager, visit the website brain.northwestern.edu. Emily, thanks so much for joining us on InfoTrack.
32: Thank you so much for having me.
4: Next, where do the smartest kids in the world live? Here's a hint. They don't live in America. The startling story, coming up.
30: 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There's more InfoTrack straight ahead.
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30: 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Once again, here's Chris Whitting.

0: some of the countries that you term educational superpowers did not have that status just a few decades ago. So systems can change, and sometimes pretty rapidly, right?
1: Yeah, this was why I really wanted to go travel to these countries because, you know, Finland had a 10% high school graduation rate in the 1950s. Now they're up closer to 90%, which is well above that of the United States. So the question is, how did they do it? But it's incredibly exciting that it is possible to see that much growth in that short time.
0: Maybe it's different in each one of these countries, but was there a particular turning point that caused their education systems to suddenly change?
1: This is actually something they have in common. These are very different places, but it seems like each country came up against an existential economic crisis of one sort or another, and they did not have any other choice but to finally get very serious about investing in their own people's skills and education. But in every case, they did really buckle down and treat education as if it were a survival skill, as if, you know, it were as valuable as gold or oil. And you see that manifested in many different ways, but it's not something that we've done, I don't think, in any state in this country.
0: How does the educational budget per student in these countries compare to the United States?
1: This is a surprising thing. You know, the United States actually spends more than most countries in the world per student on kindergarten through high school education. Actually, we spend more than all but three countries, Norway, Luxembourg, and Switzerland. Yet you don't see the results for that money. Clearly, we are spending the money differently, and that's part of the problem. But it's also safe to say that past a certain baseline, money does not yield returns in education, much like healthcare.
0: How does class size compare between the U.S. and these other high-performing countries?
1: One truism you see around the world is that quality matters more than quantity. It is true that at younger ages, a small class size does seem to be ideal, according to research that's done in the United States. But it really works best if you have an incredibly effective teacher. And it's better to have an incredibly effective teacher with a slightly larger class than a smaller class with a teacher who's really not been well prepared to deal with this very dynamic, challenging job. So typically, many U.S. states have had smaller class sizes than countries around the world, including some top-performing countries. That alone is actually a very, very expensive way to invest in education that doesn't consistently lead to more learning, particularly as kids get older.
0: One country that I thought was kind of interesting in your book is Poland. They made a very rapid turnaround, but that's a poor country, generally speaking. And oftentimes we hear in the United States, well, poverty is a major cause for poor educational performance here. Can you talk about that a bit?
1: The reason I wanted to go to Poland was because they have a 15% child poverty rate, which is comparable to that of the United States, much higher than many of these countries we usually hear about, Finland and Korea. So I wanted to see how they had dramatically improved their education results over the past 10 years, despite that child poverty rate. And I do think it's certainly true that in Poland and in the U.S. and all over the world, poverty does make it much harder for children to learn at high levels and for teachers to teach at high levels. So that's beyond a doubt true. But what you see is that some countries are able to compensate to some degree for that challenge, and other countries seem to exacerbate it. One of the saddest statistics you'll see for the United States is that we have very few low-income students who perform above what we'd expect given their economic challenges, whereas many, many, many other countries have low-income kids who routinely perform above what you'd expect if you have a sort of algorithm for poverty. You see all these kids around the world outperforming their own odds.
0: Maybe we need to get into some of the specifics these countries are doing, but why is that?
1: Well, certainly when you end up with a lot of low-income students and families all together in one school, just like in one hospital or any complex system, it is harder to give everyone the attention that they need. And that's something that we do partly because of the way we fund schools, partly because we have a long history of segregation. People always say to me, hey, our schools are so diverse. You can't compare us to these other countries. I wish that were true. In fact, most of our kids are going to schools where everybody looks just like they do. They are not actually very diverse, the schools themselves. And so that can make it oddly harder to run these schools. So part of it is that segregation. And part of it is also that

0: We have a situation where we actually distribute more resources to the most affluent schools. That's upside down compared to most developed countries. In most places, the poorer the neighborhood, the more resources the school gets. To be fair, some states and districts are moving in this direction, so I think we are seeing a slight increase in equity, but we don't compare to places like Finland in this regard.
1: Our guest on InfoTrack is Amanda Ripley. She's an investigative journalist and the author of a book called The Smartest Kids in the World, which examines how other countries are educating their young people compared to what's happening here in the U.S. Amanda, if you were made education secretary or maybe king for a week and you were told, hey, we want to reform the U.S. education system now, what would your first steps be?
0: I would require the education colleges, the ones that train teachers, to only accept the top performing candidates who apply. This is something that all these education superpower countries have done. They weren't always this way, but in the late 1960s, for example, Finland shut down its teacher training colleges, which were like ours. They were of wildly varying quality and selectivity, and they educated more teachers than they needed. And they moved them all into their top eight most elite universities. So what you get from that is obviously you have teachers who are themselves better educated, but also, maybe more importantly, you send a signal to everyone else, to politicians, to parents, especially students, that you are really serious about education, that this is so hard and so important, this profession and this learning that kids must do now to thrive in this economy, that of course you are going to make it highly selective and prestigious to be part of it. And then wonderful things can happen, right? Because once everyone knows that, like in Finland, getting into teacher training college is the same as getting into MIT in the US, there's a level of respect and freedom that those professionals are granted. It's easier to make the case for paying teachers more. It's easier to give them the autonomy that they need. And you can have a higher level of trust in the system if you start from the beginning.
1: Amanda, what would you say to parents who would like to see their child's education improve? Do they need to put pressure on their local school board, on state legislators, on their congressmen in Washington? What should they be doing?
0: Really try to help your teacher and your child focus on doing work worth doing, challenging, meaningful work that will be useful in the real world and thinking for themselves. So that means when you see your second grader coming home with homework that's just busy work and you know it and your second grader knows it, that means maybe talking to the teacher about that and trying to come up with alternatives, really trying to push for more rigorous work. It's now time to get serious, I think, about higher order thinking in math, reading, and science, particularly math and science, from a very young age.
1: Amanda Ripley, investigative journalist and the author of The Smartest Kids in the World and How They Got That Way. And you can find out more at her website, AmandaRipley.com. Amanda, thanks for joining us on InfoTrack.
0: Thanks for having me.
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4: You've no doubt seen the expiration dates printed on food labels, and maybe you've tossed out items because you thought the products were no longer safe to eat. But a new report says those dates may be misleading. With more on this, we welcome Dana Gunders, staff scientist at the Natural Resources Defense Council. Dana, you co-authored this study with Harvard's Food Law and Policy Clinic. Did you find many consumers are misinterpreting these expiration dates?
5: We did. We found a shocking number of consumers. In fact, about 9 out of 10 consumers are misinterpreting dates at least some of the time. And what they're doing is they're believing those dates to mean that the food is unsafe to eat after that, when in fact, the dates are really just meant to be indicators of peak quality, or sometimes just dates that help the stores with their stock control.
4: Any idea how much food is wasted because of this?
5: Well, what I can tell you is that we don't have great research here in the U.S., but in the U.K., they estimate that about 20% of the food that gets wasted in households is due to the confusion around expiration dates. And if we were to take that estimate here in the U.S., it would mean that per household, about $275 to $450 a year is being spent on food that's being thrown out just because of this date label confusion.
4: Well, there are different phrases used, such as sell by, use by, and best before. Why are they different phrases, and what do they mean?
5: There are really two buckets of phrases. One is those phrases that are meant for businesses to speak to each other, like the manufacturer speaking to the store, telling them with a sell by date that if the product is sold by that date, it will indeed have some life left for the consumer after the consumer purchases it and gets it home. The other bucket of dates are those that are meant to speak directly to us as consumers, and those are your use by and best before. And those are really indicators of when the food is at its peak quality, but they are not meant to tell us that the food is unsafe to eat.
4: I know you can't give a general rule on this, but just to give us an idea, let's say I have a can of soup and it is today the use-by date. How much more time could I actually use that soup? Or can you not set a rule for that?
5: Well, canned goods are good for so long, you know, at least 7 years, if not even more, according to some food safety experts. And really, the process of canning kills anything that would render the product unsafe to eat, as long as the can is not dented or harmed in any way.
4: In terms of products such as oils that could turn rancid, are there any rules of thumb, or will these products tend to last a long time beyond the expiration dates?
5: Rancidity is something to be careful with, but it's also something that we can taste. So as soon as you taste that an oil is rancid, you should be sure to throw that product out, because that rancidity is the result of toxins that are created in the product. And similarly, things like milk, if you taste and smell that they're bad, don't eat them. But there is a difference between the contamination and the pathogens that cause foodborne illness, like salmonella and E. coli, versus spoilage and decay when something goes bad. So salmonella and E. coli, they're sort of present on a product to begin with. Hopefully they're not, but in those few occurrences where they are, they were there to begin with. It's not something that grew with age. There's an exception to that called listeria, which does grow, you know, even when products are cold, but even that had to be on the product to begin with. And the food industry is very careful in doing all they can to make sure that that contamination doesn't happen in the first place.
4: Dana, in terms of all these different phrases and systems that are used, is there any way to standardize this? How could we improve the system?
5: We absolutely would like to see this system standardized. You know, it's hard to educate consumers on what things really mean when everyone's using different words and different systems to determine the dates. So we'd like to see the language standardized. Also, there may not be a need for consumers to see the sell-by dates on food. Again, that's business-to-business information. And perhaps if there are a way to code that information or somehow convey it through something that's not a visible date, it wouldn't serve to confuse consumers in the same way.
4: If folks want to learn more about this, they can visit your website, which is fixfooddates.com. We've been talking on InfoTrack with Dana Gunders, staff scientist at the Natural Resources Defense Council. Dana, thanks so much for joining us on InfoTrack.
5: Thank you so much for having me.
4: You're tuned to InfoTrack, and right after a short timeout, our show will continue. I'm your host, Chris Whitty. Our InfoTrack team has a lot more in store for you, so stay with us. More InfoTrack is ahead right after this.
6: Some kids can't wait for school to start. Others need some convincing. start them off on the right foot, open for new experiences, and ready to learn. There are ways to make the return to the classroom more enjoyable and less stressful for both of you.
2: 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Here's what's happening on this week's show.
4: There's an epic fight underway over a little-known concept, food rights. Should the government decide what you can eat, or should consumers decide? We'll have this story.
7: What we've seen is, in recent years, more and more people opting to obtain their food privately, and the government, backed by corporations, saying, well, no, you can't do that anymore.
4: Then, parents can get stressed out and end up yelling to get their kids to listen. We'll talk to an expert who has tips on how to stay calm and end those daily battles.
8: We are so used to taking the good behavior for granted and pointing out the not so good behavior. When we show what pleases us, kids do it more and more.
4: Those two stories and much more are coming your way on this week's edition of InfoTrack.
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4: The term food rights may not be familiar to you, but some see it as an epic battle over what Americans are allowed to eat and where they can buy their food. Joining us to talk about this is David Gumpert, a journalist and author of Life, Liberty, and the Pursuit of Food Rights. David, it seems like we're looking at several different groups involved in this battle. On the one side, we have government regulators and large food producers, and on the other side, there are certain small food producers and a growing number of impassioned consumers. And each side in the issue believes they have the right answer. Now, you take the side of the smaller food producers and the consumers, saying there should be freedom to eat what we want, buy it from those we choose. Why do you believe that?
7: We have a long tradition in this country, it actually is a worldwide tradition, of being able to obtain food privately, directly from farmers, from small food producers, small retailers who buy it directly from farmers. This goes back hundreds, actually thousands of years, this tradition. And it's been kind of a mainstay of how people obtain their food until really the end of World War II. I mean, that was how food was distributed in this country and in other places around the world. The advent of the supermarket kind of changed all that. today, it seems kind of strange for people to want to obtain their food that way. But what's happened is what I call the public system, these box stores and the large supermarkets, have become increasingly regulated to restrict access to foods that the public health community and the medical community have decided could be dangerous. Things like raw juices, raw milk, meat that hasn't been subject to government inspection, those kinds of things. But what we've seen is, in recent years, more and more people opting to obtain their food privately, and the government, backed by corporations, saying, well, no, you can't do that anymore.
10: In the case of, for example, raw milk, you know, with the advent of pasteurization, which of course goes back many, many years, but I would assume that these regulations were passed because there were perhaps disease outbreaks from tainted milk. And so, as you say, they were probably well-intentioned.
7: Oh, yeah, absolutely. I think they were well-intentioned, and there was good reason to introduce pasteurization. There were large-scale outbreaks in the mid and late 1800s and early 1900s from raw milk. It was a time, though, you have to remember, when all foods were being produced without a lot of knowledge about the importance of refrigeration or about the cleanliness of the people handling the food or what the animals were fed. But in the 100-plus years since then, we've learned a lot about how to treat food, especially raw food like raw milk. I mean, people still do get sick from raw milk, but on nothing like the scale they did then, and nothing like the kinds of diseases. I mean, the diseases then were fatal. Today, it's in the category of foodborne illness, which rarely is fatal.
10: Do these laws vary from state to state around the country, or is it pretty much a federal thing we're looking at?
7: Basically, what you have is you have 50 states and you have 50 different laws affecting raw milk and other foods as well. I mean, each state has its own state department of public health and agriculture, and then you have local, you know, county and city departments of health. And so you have varying regulations. The way it works out is roughly 20 states in the country outlaw the sale of raw milk. Another 20 allow it, but only from the farm. And then there are 10 states that allow retail sale.
10: In terms of the people on the side of wanting access to these unprocessed or natural foods, what do they see as the benefit of it? The government sees it as protecting the citizens from pathogens. What do the others on the side of the smaller food producers see as benefits?
7: First of all, they see problems with processed food, milk being a processed food when it's pasteurized and homogenized. They see the kinds of things we're seeing overall in terms of chronic conditions like diabetes and asthma. Almost 10% of all children today have asthma. We don't know the exact causes, but more people are becoming convinced that these chronic conditions result at least in part from overly processed food. Now, as far as the advantages of raw foods or unprocessed foods like raw milk or raw juices or grass-fed beef or chicken, those benefits are still being kind of understood, but there have been some large-scale studies in Europe, for example, that show that children who drink unpasteurized milk have noticeably lower incidence of both asthma and allergies. There are still questions about why does it happen. Is it because of the bacteria in the milk, the so-called good bacteria, or is it because of certain proteins that exist in raw milk and maybe are damaged by the pasteurization process? We don't know exactly, but there's a lot more work still to be done.
10: We're talking on InfoTrack with David Gumpert, who is a journalist and author of Life, Liberty, and the Pursuit of Food Rights. David, how strongly are these food laws being enforced out there?
7: Well, some of these food laws are being enforced quite strictly, and we've seen examples around the country of farmers actually having their farms raided, criminal charges being brought against farmers. It may start out as a violation of raw milk laws or regulations, but it really becomes larger than that, because what the actual criminal charges are, they mostly have to do with violating retail laws, a failure to have a retailing permit or failure to have a food handler's license, those kinds of things. So that it's not just that they're being prosecuted for selling raw milk, but they're being prosecuted for selling food privately, because these farmers are selling not just raw milk, but they're selling pastured eggs and they're selling fermented foods and raw honey and things like that. And they don't have the permits because they're selling the food privately, directly to small groups of members. they don't actually want to sell to the public. They don't want a retail license because they don't want that obligation to have to sell to whomever comes through the door.
10: Do the enforcement folks ever go after consumers in these situations?
7: They don't like to, and they haven't very often, but there have been cases in Minnesota. Minnesota seems to be the toughest enforcement state in the country right now.
10: David, if someone listening wants these types of foods and wants to be able to choose exactly what they want, what advice would you have for people listening?
7: Well, it depends partly on the state you live in and the locale. Different states have different degrees of enforcement. But I would encourage them to try to search out sources of good food. There are some services out there that list farms that sell food privately. There's one called farmmatch.com, just the way it sounds.
10: What are your thoughts on getting some of the laws changed or perhaps loosened up a little bit in this area?
7: Well, there have been some real, I'd say, significant moves toward changing the laws, and there have been some positive changes that have occurred. A number of states have passed laws that allow smaller food producers to produce food without licenses just out of their kitchens. There has been a big move in Maine that's kind of spread to other parts of the country for something called food sovereignty laws, local ordinances that small towns and medium-sized towns are considering that allow private sales of food within the town's borders without any regulation from state and federal regulators. These have come under some attack by the states, but we're seeing more and more community organizing, local towns and people with common interests getting together and pushing for change and pushing their politicians to become more aware of this issue and to vote for change.
10: Life, Liberty, and the Pursuit of Food Rights is the book. David E. Gumpert is the author. And you can check out his blog at thecompletepatient.com. David, thank you so much for joining us today on InfoTrack.
7: My pleasure. Thank you.
10: Next, parents fed up with yelling at your kids? There's an easier way to get them to listen. That story coming up.
2: Don't go away. InfoTrack will be back right after this.
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10: Parenting is a challenging job, and most parents get pretty tired of nagging, pleading, or yelling for kids to do the simplest of tasks. Is there an easier way? InfoTrack's Roy Mackey is here with an expert who says yes. Roy?
1: Thanks, Chris. Our guest is Noelle Janice Norton, the author of Calmer, Easier, Happier Parenting, 5 Strategies That End the Daily Battles and Get Kids to Listen the First Time. Most parents who bring a newborn home from the hospital know they're not really prepared and that it's on-the-job training, but I think every parent has at least a few moments where they think, I must be a bad parent because I feel like I'm constantly yelling and not seeing much in the way of results.
16: Yes, and it feels terrible when you love your child and you find that you're nagging and repeating and reminding and yelling and bribing and cajoling, all those things that don't really work.
1: So do you think parenting today is any more stressful or difficult than it was for previous generations?
16: I do. For a number of reasons, I think that parenting is more stressful now. And one reason, funnily enough, is that there are so many experts telling parents what they're supposed to be doing. So the sense of learning from family and from community, which used to be the way it was in the old days, that's been lost. And also parents are so much busier. It feels to parents often as if they don't have the time to just relax and be with their children. It doesn't have to be a lot of time, but it needs to be frequent. The amount of time that we slow down and just spend one-to-one with each child.
1: One of your key tools is something you call descriptive praise. What is descriptive praise?
16: Descriptive praise is a new way of praising, and the purpose of it is to show children what we appreciate about what they're doing. Because we tend to take good behavior for granted and then to mention in increasingly louder tones the stuff that we're not happy about. And unfortunately, what that does when we keep mentioning what children are doing wrong is it reinforces in the child their view of themselves as somebody who's doing this thing wrong a lot. So that's about noticing and mentioning what kids are doing that's okay. Don't wait until they do something amazing, because that doesn't happen every day. But start noticing all the times when they cooperate. Start noticing the times when they don't leave their sweater on the floor. When they smile instead of grunting. When they walk past their brother without smacking him on the head. We are so used to taking the good behavior for granted and pointing out the not so good behavior. And because children want to please their parents, I know it doesn't always seem like it, but they do want to please their parents. When we show what pleases us, kids do it more and more.
1: You say it doesn't work to call out to your child up the stairs or from another room. Can you explain that and what you recommend instead?
16: Yes, because we're busy, it's very tempting to shout up the stairs, to say something like, come down for breakfast, or have you started your homework yet, or leave your sister alone, or whatever it is. And when we're not actually taking the trouble to go to the child, if we're not taking it seriously enough, then they're not either. So it really does make sense for us to take the time to stop what we're doing and go to the child. They'll take us much more seriously.
1: Give us your take on controlling screen time and access to electronics around the house.
16: Well, most parents feel that their children are spending too much time in front of a screen. But often parents don't know what to do about it. It just feels like it's out of their control. This is just the way it is. This is the generation that's always plugged in, and parents feel powerless. So in my book, I talk about how parents can get back in charge. And one of the ways is for, assuming there are two parents in the home, for both parents to sit down together and decide what's the maximum amount of time that they want their child to be in front of a screen. And of course, it's going to be less time than the child would want. So we need to be prepared for the child to be annoyed or possibly even upset. But that's not a good enough reason to give in. Then the next step, and parents love this. Sometimes they're worried that it won't work, but when they do it, they see it does work, is to have children earn their screen time rather than it's just a right that they have because they're alive and they're breathing. So they could earn their screen time by being cooperative, by remembering to feed the guinea pig or walk the dog, by being respectful, by unloading the dishwasher. There's any number of things that parents want their children to get into the habit of doing. And children will get into the habit of doing it if that's the way to earn their screen time. And very soon they'll be in the habit and it'll just be a habit.
1: Our guest on InfoTrack is Noelle Janice Norton, the author of Calmer, Easier, Happier Parenting. And she's offering some advice for parents on how to hopefully get your kids to listen the first time. Ms. Janice Norton, can you give us some tips on how to improve homework time?
16: Yes. The important thing to recognize about homework is that it can be enjoyable as well as productive, which I know is hard to believe, because the assumption is that parents have is that children hate homework. But actually, if we set it up so that the child is fed, so that they're not hungry, and so they've had some exercise before, so they're relatively calm, and if we make sure that we don't do the child's thinking for them, because that disempowers children and it makes them very whiny. And I don't know if you've heard of something called learned helplessness, where children assume that they can't do something before they've even tried. That happens in a lot of households because parents help too much. And we also teach parents to recognize that children don't automatically know how to do their best. They need to actually be taught and trained in the habit of doing their best. Otherwise, they'll just rush through their homework just to get it over with. And really, nothing is gained and nothing is learned when children just rush through their homework.
1: Is there an optimum age where these kinds of techniques work? Because I can picture some parents saying, my child is now a teenager, things are too out of control, I don't think this would work.
16: I have never found that it's too late. But in some families, it's a matter of the parents rebuilding the relationship with the teens. Because you know how teenagers have this reputation of isolating themselves in their room and being plugged into some electronics or another. Well, when parents allow that, then the relationship becomes more and more distant. And it ends up with the parents telling the teenager what to do and the teenager being defiant or just ignoring. And it's a horrible, vicious circle. But it can change. It doesn't have to be that way.
1: It seems to me that if we were to sum this up, it would be to use more positive reinforcement rather than negative.
16: Well, that's definitely the first strategy that I teach. But I suppose if you had to boil it down to one thing, I would say to remember that the parent has to be in charge. That even though as parents we're not perfect and we don't know everything, we have a whole lot more experience and maturity and wisdom than our children do. So it's the parents who need to decide on and follow through on what happens in the home, rather than letting the children decide, which too often happens.
1: Noelle Janice Norton, the author of Calmer, Easier, Happier Parenting, 5 Strategies That End the Daily Battles and Get Kids to Listen the First Time. Ms. Janice Norton, do you have a website where folks can learn more about you?
16: Yes, calmerparenting.com.
1: Well, thank you very much for joining us on InfoTrack.
16: You're very welcome.
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4: How much do smokers really know about cigarettes and tobacco? A little more knowledge could help you quit, as InfoTrack's Taryn McCall reports. Taryn?
19: Thanks, Chris. True or false, nicotine is the main carcinogen in cigarettes? Virginia Reichert is a nurse practitioner and conducted a survey about smokers' beliefs about smoking, and the results are surprising. What is the answer to that question?
20: Nicotine does not cause cancer. Of the 4,000 chemicals found in every cigarette, 200 of those chemicals are poisonous. 43 are carcinogens. 9 of those are Class A carcinogens like asbestos. Nicotine is the drug people crave and the reason they smoke, but it is not a carcinogen. Nicotine is a stimulant, a very addictive chemical, and that is the reason people smoke, to get that drug nicotine.
19: And your survey found that most people actually think the answer to that question is true, that nicotine
20: is one of the things we ask smokers on their first day when they fill out the questionnaires, that we ask them, does nicotine cause cancer? And I was shocked that 3/4 of the population who is looking for help to quit smoking thinks that it does, and that's a mistake.
19: How does that perception affect efforts to quit smoking?
20: Well, nicotine replacement products can double or triple your chance of being successful with quitting smoking. But if a person thinks nicotine causes cancer, they're not going to use those products. This chemical, nicotine, has been manufactured by the most impressive scientific minds of our generation, who are hired by the tobacco companies, and it is their job to keep cigarettes being as addictive as possible to keep their customers. So trying to do this on your own is very difficult. You can get lots of help to quit heroin and cocaine, or if you're an alcoholic, but there's very little comprehensive care available to help with the number one cause of preventable premature death in this country, and that's cigarette smoking.
19: So people that are, say, switching to a light cigarette to kind of ease them off aren't really doing themselves any favors either.
20: In fact, the irony is it's just the opposite. If you're addicted to nicotine and your addiction has progressed to however long it has progressed to, you need to get that much nicotine. So if you switch over to a light cigarette, you're going to need to alter the way you smoke to still get that amount of nicotine, or you're going to be uncomfortable. So that means smoking more cigarettes, sucking harder on the filter to get whatever you can. And the irony is you end up breathing in deeper,
19: getting more
20: and
19: of the
20: inhaling
19: carcinogens.
20: More of those carcinogens and chemicals, and exposing more of your lung tissue to these chemicals. So you smoke more, you smoke harder, and it's a vicious circle. So light cigarettes has not really changed the amount of lung cancers that have been found. In fact, all that it has done is changed the site of where the cancers are found. They used to be found years ago when cigarettes were heavier. They used to be found in the upper lobes of the lung, and now more and more lung cancers are being found in the lower lobes.
19: Where it's probably more difficult to treat.
20: Exactly.
19: Now, I've known people who tried to quit using the patch, and every single one of them ended in failure. They'd end up pasting patches up and down their arms to get more of a buzz, and ended up just going back to smoking because it was a more effective way of getting their habit taken care of.
20: Of course, when you smoke, it is the most effective way to deliver a drug, any drug. Even if you're a cocaine addict, you know if you smoke it, it's more powerful. When you inhale any chemicals through the lungs, it goes right up to the brain. So when you smoke a cigarette, you get a huge burst of nicotine, and it reaches the brain within 7 seconds. When you put a patch on your arm or you use a nicotine lozenge or the gum, those ways of delivering a drug are not half as efficient. And so you never get that bang that you're looking for.
19: You also found in your study that cold turkey does not work as a quitting method.
20: Right.
19: But, and this is not scientific at all, that's the way I quit and I stayed quit.
20: There are 50 million smokers in this country now, and 25 million every year make a quit attempt, a serious quit attempt. Less than 7% are successful doing it on their own, but 7% of 50 million people is an awful lot of people. You know, it's great that you were able to quit. Just know you can never go back and have even one cigarette. You'll be back smoking in a heartbeat. And that's what happens to people. They can be abstinent for a significant amount of time, and then they'd say, oh, let me just have one puff. And before you know it, those nicotine receptors in your brain wake right up, and you're back right at it. So abstinence, once it's achieved, is very difficult to hold on to for so many people. This is the chemical that lights these people up, and it's really, really hard to walk away without proper care. But with proper care, it's absolutely possible.
19: Virginia Reichert, thank you so much for being with us today on InfoTrack.
20: Anytime.
19: Ms. Reichert is with the North Shore Long Island Jewish Health System and conducted a pretty surprising survey about smokers and their perceptions and misperceptions about smoking. I'm Taryn McCall for InfoTrack.
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10: 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I'm Chris Whitting. 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
0: Some kids can't wait for school to start. 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
23: Well, I tend to think of the Gosling as a poem. Critical opening phrase of this poem will always be the grip, which the hands unite to form a single unit. Slowly and slowly, the club head is led back, pulled into position not by the hands, but by the body, which turns away from the target, shifting weight to the right side without shifting balance. Tempo is everything, perfection unattainable. As the body coils now to the top of the swing, there's a slight hesitation, a little nod to the gods. Now the weight begins shifting back to the left, pulled by the powers inside the earth. It's alive, this swing, a living sculpture, and down through contact, always down, striking the ball crisply, with character. There was only one other acceptable theory about how to hit a golf ball.
24: Oh, boy. Well, what's the other theory?
23: Grip it and rip it.
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26: Good morning and welcome to the Sports Hub Golf Club. Good to have you along as always on this Sunday morning, where this morning we'll pay another visit to Vanguard Golf Club in Dedham. And talk about what they've got going on in the month of August. We'll also talk to influencer, a golf influencer, but the guy is entertaining, and I think you'll enjoy that. But first up, gentleman who I recently had the pleasure of playing golf with again, who is spending his summer what a lot of people in his profession do, and that is playing golf. His name is Chris Wagner, formerly of your Boston Bruins, also Anaheim and Colorado, and now with the Springfield Thunderbirds. Chris Wagner, thank you once again for being on the show. How are you?
27: Hey, I'm great. Always a pleasure to play with you and talk to you on the radio, so I'm happy to do this.
26: Did I get all your teams in there? I mean, do I have to mention Zavarian? Do I have to mention that? I mean, I don't know. Do we do high school, college, everything, or do we just go professional?
27: No, that would take like 5 minutes. I had a cup of coffee on Long Island in 2018 before the Bruins. You could also name all the AHL teams I've played for too, but we won't go there.
26: Okay. Either. In the interest of time, we'll skip the AHL tour. I forget the cup of coffee with the Islanders.
27: Yeah. I got traded while I was golfing, looping it back to golfing with, Ryan Getzlaff and Corey Perry and Cam Fowler. Got the call on the 10th hole at Pelican Hill in Newport Beach that I was going to, the Islanders back in 2018. So, yeah.
26: Now, did that affect your round?
27: Oh, it sure did. I don't think I lifted the ball again. But I did finish the round somehow. But, yeah, it was ugly.
26: Hockey trades to me are always fascinating because it seems like for you guys, maybe baseball too. But, you know, for baseball, that's a... an individual sport disguised as a team sport. So you get traded. So what? I take my glove, I take my bat, I go to a new team and I just, you know, hit the ball and catch the ball for somebody else. Hockey, you know, you're part of a line. You're, you know, part of a tandem of three, or maybe you're paired with another defenseman, but you guys get traded and oftentimes will show up the next day and just start playing. Is it because some things are just inherent no matter what team you're on? I mean, to me, that's always been interesting how you're able to do that.
27: Yeah. No, it sucks like the day you get traded because actually, quick funny story. So I'm going to play that round. We have an off day, and it's trade deadline day. And obviously, Getzlaff, he's the captain at the time, and he goes to me on the first hole. He goes, "Do you think you're getting traded today?" Because my my contract was up that year, and I was like, "No, like."
26: Which is the equivalent of asking a guy in the first hole, do you inhale or exhale during your swing?
27: And you know what? I was like, no, I don't think so. Like, I've talked about an extension here. I think I'll be staying. And I'm probably looking back in the back of my mind or back of his mind. He knew I was getting traded and just didn't tell me. So I think that would have been the equivalent of do you inhale or exhale? Well, you putt, but then, you know, 10 holes later, Bob Murray calls me and says, "Hey, you're flying across the country tonight, and see you later."
26: Yeah.
27: So, but I did the other story. I never told you this one too. I was 2 years ago. I was in Colorado and I was playing on an off day as well, and I got called up from the AHL team to the NHL team that day. So it was like 10 o'clock, and I was already 6 holes in. So I didn't know what to do. I was like, I'm probably not going to nap. So I played 6 more holes of golf and then went and played an NHL game that night. So I played 12 holes.
26: Wow.
27: I got in a fight the first like shift and kind of got to watch the rest of the game.
26: Did you fall a goal and an assist shy of the Gordie Howe hat trick that night?
27: I did. Yeah. I probably played about 6 minutes, but I think we ended up winning. We beat the Vegas Golden Knights. So.
26: Is that why you were called up? Did they need you to come up and fight somebody that night?
27: No, I just typical hit somebody. And then one of my other buddies knew the kid who I fought, which my buddy told him to leave me alone, but he had to then fight me because I blew somebody up. So,
26: oh, yeah. Okay. All right. Well, now it makes sense.
27: Eventful day.
26: Yeah.
27: Yeah.
26: Now in Colorado, that was probably, I'm going to guess, a little bit easier than say being called up from the Providence Bruins, because two teams are relatively close geographically, aren't they?
27: It's about an hour really. So it's similar, but less traffic.
26: Yeah. It's the traffic. Then again, when I was out in Colorado, and again, I apologize. I was out there with my daughter. We were visiting the campus in Boulder.
27: Yeah.
26: I didn't ring you up while we were out there, but we were literally there for like 36 hours. That drive from the Denver airport out to Boulder. It reminded me of when I lived in New Mexico, where once you get outside of the city, there is nothing. I mean, there isn't a gas station. There's nothing, just one long stretch of highway. So, yeah, it was probably, I don't know, 70 miles or something. But, from door to door, it was less than an hour because there's nothing to slow you down. There's nothing to look at. There's nowhere to stop. You just go.
27: No, that airport is it's a pain in the neck for sure.
26: Yeah.
27: Because even though there isn't traffic, it still is taking you 40 minutes to get to civilization every single time.
26: Yes.
27: But obviously, you've seen the conspiracy theories about that place.
26: So, oh, I have.
27: Right?
26: Yeah. Oh, yeah. Yeah. Yeah. Yeah. And I believe every single one of them, Chris. I really do.
27: Why wouldn't you?
26: Chris Wagner, first of all, you said something a few minutes ago that piqued my interest. You said you were golfing. As a very good player, I'm surprised to hear you use that verb. I prefer play golf or playing golf. You use golfing as a verb. You're okay with that?
27: I'm okay with that. I'm not really a stickler.
26: Oh, all right. That's
27: OCAB, even though I was an English major at Colgate. People forget. I only made it through 2 years of that. So.
26: Were you really? I mean, Zolak was a turf management major, but he prides himself on the fact that he never read a book. And I don't think I don't know past his freshman year if he ever took a test.
27: Actually, I wanted to be an econ major, but the first econ test I had, I failed. So then I yanked myself out of econ. But surprisingly enough, I was very good at writing papers. So in English, you never really had to take tests. You just had to write papers. So I would save the massive papers till the end of the semester. And I would sit in the library for probably like 36 hours straight and bang out all the papers that were due, and I actually did pretty well.
26: It's the best. I was a journalism major, and once you get, you know, through your prerequisites as a freshman and a sophomore, it's like I didn't have any other tests. You know, finals were no big deal for me. It was just writing. Just had to write stuff.
27: Yeah.
26: Easy. Fine. I got this.
27: Yeah. On your own time.
26: That's right. You and I played earlier this week at Charles River in the Triangle Inc. Golf Classic. First of all, what a golf course that is. But I know you have some favorites around the area. Where does Charles River rank, and what are some of your other favorite golf courses in and around Boston?
27: Charles. I got the welcome home from the manager there because I've probably played there more than Wollaston this year, which is where I belong to.
26: It wasn't welcome back to Walpole, Chris. This is your secondary home course, America's guest.
27: Yeah,
26: Chris Wagner.
27: I played in the member guest there. I would give, you know, SAC and S in Wollaston, you know, 1A, 1B, just because members there. I am a member there. We talked about myopia, but I've only played it once, but I think that place is pretty special. I've never played Essex or Salem, so I don't know the north. It might as well be Canada for me since I'm down the Cape all summer. I got to play Maidstone this year in Long Island, which was one of my favorite courses I've played. Around here I think they're all decently similar. I love OS. I love going down there. I love Boston Golf, playing there too. Those are some of my favorites that I regularly play. I feel like I have like seven that I end up playing every summer, but I haven't really branched out yet.
26: Well, you just mentioned two that I've never played, an Old Sandwich and Boston Golf, but I have played Essex and Myopia. You're right. They're spectacular. I say that the two of us, well-versed in the art of getting on to courses where we don't belong, I'll pull some strings. I'll get us on to Essex and Myopia. And then if you'll do the same, we'll go play Boston Golf and Old Sandwich. What do you say?
27: I can do that. Okay. I certainly have some connections there.
26: Okay. All right. There we go. We were talking also when we played last week. I think Worcester came up in the conversation.
27: Oh, yeah. Yeah.
26: I'm headed out there on Wednesday to play, and I can't wait. I mean, it's a real test of golf, but it is also... I guess it doesn't scare you to death from the tee box because it's open and, you know, you've got a good view of everything. It'll beat you up and the greens are fast and tricky and, you know, everything that a good golf course should be. But it's just such a joy to play that place. I feel like not enough people know about it.
27: No, my brother-in-law played it last year and he was ready to move to Worcester just to join there. So. I've heard nothing but great things.
26: You haven't been on Worcester yet either? Oh my God.
27: Yeah, I know. That's actually a good halfway meeting point for us too. If we can dial that one up.
26: Well, that's a great idea. So Chris, you spent the last season in Springfield playing for the St. Louis Blues affiliate, the Thunderbirds. You'll be there at least another season. We've got to set up Great Horse because there's a golf course that I've heard so much about. We almost got it done last fall and we ended up playing somewhere else, but you've played out there a number of times by now, I'm guessing.
27: I have. It wasn't last year, but I've probably played there three or four times, which is always a treat. The whole clubhouse range, the amenities, they're awesome. It's a great layout. I've never played like very well there, so I'd like to take another crack at it soon.
26: Okay. I think that's something we can get done. As a matter of fact, my buddy over at Worcester might be able to help us accomplish that. Just let me write a little note to myself. Great Horse in the fall. Okay. Very good. What is especially good or bad about your game right now? I can answer it for you because I saw you play last week, but in terms of, you know, when you're heading to the golf course, what good things are you expecting and what are you working on these days?
27: You know, it's funny, you know, I've taken lessons with my buddy, Chris Hawley. So we're working on, shortening my swing a little bit. And then, you know, doing that drill he sent me the other day, when mid-round, actually, after we played.
26: Yeah,
27: it was,
26: yeah, it's. I'm glad you didn't start practicing in the middle of the round with this new drill.
27: No. Just like putting the ball in between like your forearms and kind of keeping those connected, and then just turning and letting it go. I honestly don't even what was good about my game the other day. I'd love to hear about it.
26: You know, I thought your short game was decent. I thought 50 yards and in, but you don't have a lot of those shots. I mean, you're so long off the tee. And it was a bramble, so between you and Scott Hawley, we

0: get more greens because I do have a lot of like 120 to 150 in. Just to get it like on the putting surface more would be ideal, especially with the Fallon Cup coming up. So yeah, but that's all like tempo and you know, not overthinking some shots. So hopefully I can dial in before then. It's tough to get out as much when you have two kids at home now.
1: Well, yes, and congratulations on the arrival of your second. I do see that your handicap has maybe gone in the direction one would expect with the arrival of the second kid. You are up to a 5.2, Chris. I mean, it's not like you're a 3.3 anymore. Is 3.3 your lowest, or have you been lower than that?
0: I think that's my lowest. I think that kind of like carried over from like two summers ago and then just like stayed. But you know how it is, like you throw in one good round and then all of a sudden, you know, you dip 2 points, which I don't necessarily agree with, but I think I'm a comfortable, you know, 5 to 4.5. I'm fine with that, and that's what it's going to be for a while.
1: The thing is about being a five, which I've never been, but I know certainly for guys who are like a 7 or an 8, guys like that are capable of going out and shooting 90. Like it's, you know, it's right there lurking. Whereas to me, you know, I live right around like, I'm a 10.5 right now, which is low for me. That's, you know, that's as low as I've been. So if I go out and shoot 90, I'm like, yeah, that's kind of expected for a guy who's not single digit. It must really bother you though, when as a five, you can go out there and I'm sure you've got an 85 sitting around every once in a while that pops up. Is that right?
0: Oh yeah. No, if you looked at I literally just looked at my last 20 scores. I have 290s in there.
1: Oh,
0: but they just don't count. And like, I mean, I'm just hoping that one day it clicks during a tournament and I shoot, I think I can shoot, you know, 72, 73, but it just never all comes together at the same time. But, yeah, I feel like a five is very, very volatile both ways.
1: Yeah.
0: You know,
1: I think between like a 5 and a 10, you're capable of, like you said, shooting that even par round, maybe even going under on a rare occasion. But also it could go the other way. And then you get, you know, beat straight up by a guy like me and you want to drive off a bridge.
0: Which has happened before, believe me.
1: Yeah. Chris Wagner is with us. Chris, are you any kind of a gear junkie? Is there anything new in the bag right now or anything that you're coveting?
0: Is my wife listening? no, I'm all good. I told you I got a P793 iron off eBay. You know, it was like $100 and that's been working decently well. I will say I've tried, I told you I got these Sunday Red shoes and I have like, you know, kind of foot issues, and they've been the most comfortable shoes I've worn to date. Like I love them.
1: But they are like the knobby spikes on them?
0: Yeah. They're unbelievable.
1: And I tell you,
0: I've worn them pretty much every day since I got them.
1: Yeah, for as hard as you swing, and some other guys that I play with who have much greater club head speed than I do, I see you wearing those shoes, and I think, yeah, I've got plenty of like spikeless shoes that when I play in them and wear them, I don't feel like I'm sliding all over the place. And maybe it actually helps you kind of like remember to keep your feet stable and don't rely on the spikes to keep you attached to the ground. I think it actually helps.
0: Yeah, no, I don't even think about that. I can't even remember the last time I wore like real spikes because the bottom of my feet kind of hurt. So, I mean, I played the day in them and it was wet out, so it didn't really bother me at all.
1: There you go. That's all the proof that I need. Well, Chris, I appreciate you taking the time to check in. It was good to play with you again the other day. We both have our homework. You get us on to, you know, Boston Golf and Old Sandwich. I'll work on Essex and Myopia, and then, you know, we'll meet up either at Worcester or Great Horse in the fall. I mean, we got 5-6 courses there, you know, that we can look forward to playing. All of them top 10s in the state. What the hell?

0: How else do we know?
1: I know. How lucky are we?
0: Yeah. I mean, it's not like it's a done deal with any of them, but you know, we can talk about it. We're just going to manifest it and it's going to happen.
1: Yeah. But you're a big bad host now for the morning show. So it shouldn't be a problem.
0: You're a freaking local hero. The Walpole kid who's a professional hockey player. How many seasons now professionally are you going into? What will this be for you?
1: This is going to be my 15th.
0: Wow. So you got to be closing in on what? 1,000 games professionally?
1: I'll hit 900 within the first five, so maybe get to 1,000 in 2 years, hopefully.
0: And then start getting the game together for the Champions Tour. Perfect. We got.
1: Yeah, exactly. Yeah.
0: Yeah. Yeah. You and every other dreamer out there. I know.
1: Yeah.
0: All right.
1: Easy.
0: Yeah, Chris. Thanks again for the time. We'll see you soon, buddy.
2: 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YouTube. And we're a podcast. 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
0: All right, welcome back to the Sports Hub Golf Club. Joining me now is a gentleman I bet you know. Now, you may not know his name, but I would be willing to bet if you're listening to this show, you're going to know who he is, and you may even have one of his songs running in your head, whether you wanted to or not. His name is Jake Hutt. Jake Hutt, PGA professional. Jake, great to have you on the show. Thanks.
20: Yeah, thanks so much for having me.
0: I want to talk about you, Jake, because As I said at the top, I think people know who you are if they're on Instagram and they get fed a bunch of golf stuff in their algorithm, which most of us do. And you are, I'm gonna say you're an instructor, and give lots of great tips in kind of a unique way. You do it through song, Jake. Let's just let the rabbit out of the hat right now. The music that you incorporate and some of the stuff that you're doing. How did you come to this? Because it didn't start that way for you, correct?
20: Correct. So I was at Stanford teaching. Hockey ended. I got into golf somehow. I tried getting like a, you know, whatever, normal real person job. That didn't work. Got into golf, started teaching, started just folding clothes at Stanford University, and then started teaching and went down that whole rabbit hole. But I grew up making music. Me and, you know, friends would make rap songs just for fun. Like, I grew up producing music. I play a bunch of different instruments. So that was probably a passion even before golf. So music almost came first, and then got into golf. And then I started, this was before the algorithm. This is like 2018, 19, before anyone was doing really short form content. So there's a bunch of YouTube stuff. Obviously, it was all really long. I thought it was all really boring. And so, you know, each video that I would watch trying to, you know, figure out this whole golf thing, I was always kind of curious why, you know, you'd watch a 30-minute long video. Each 30-minute long video, you only really get 15 to 30 seconds of actual decent information. That's at least kind of what I thought. And so in my head, I'm like, well, why don't you just why are people, you know, making these 30-minute long videos, which now I know is for ad revenue and YouTube and blah, blah, blah, blah. But
0: I'm glad you cracked the code on that, because do you know how many like 20-minute videos I sat through? Now, before I tell you the secret about actually making
20: the worst
0: and compressing your irons, I'll tell you why this works. And I, you know, I sit there like an idiot, or I should say used to sit there.
20: It's like, we've all been there.
0: It's the worst. And it's like, dude, if you want me to let, you know, either like this video or actually look into what you're doing, tell me something in 15 seconds. And, you know, I'm going to go try it in the backyard first. And if it works, I'll come back for more of your stuff. But if all you do is bait and switch me for 20 minutes, I'll go out of my way to tell people, whatever you do, don't click on that link.
20: Don't go there. It's exactly how I felt. So I was like, you know, let's just go and just get right to the point, the 15 seconds of it. Now, obviously, you know, it's everywhere. There's 8 billion golf tips. There's all sorts of short form stuff being recycled out there, and like, which is great. But yeah, that was kind of the inspiration initially, was just make a golf tip as short and simple as possible. Skip all the bullshit. And then I made like a 15-second song to just put at the end of one of the videos to kind of like lighten it up, and, you know, just, I like making music anyways. And then that kind of just morphed into, I think someone actually commented on a video and was like, oh yeah, like, he mixes music with golf. And I was like, what if I actually just did make the tip a song? And that kind of got me thinking. And then I kind of just started doing it. And then that kind of turned into, I kind of got better at that. I started thinking more in terms of just like song and tip. And then, you know, that really forces you to simplify something to the just absolute most just core, I guess, just as simple as you could possibly make anything, you know, almost like for like a 2-year-old, 3-year-old, 4-year-old, whatever.
0: I'll tell you why I think it's particularly helpful, Jake, is that going back years and years ago when I read The Inner Game of Golf, which is, you know, it's a series of books. There was, I think it started with Inner Tennis. And it's essentially about quieting the mind and doing something to kind of get your mind off of mechanics, right? Mm-hmm. The guy did Inner Skiing. He wrote a book with another guy called Inner Music. But Timothy Galway wrote this Inner Game of Golf. And it's about shutting off the noise in your head while still focusing on the task at hand. And if you have a song that is just telling you something and it's doing it rhythmically and it's doing something to just kind of, you know, quiet down, you know, the logical part of your brain where you're thinking about mechanics and kind of get into that other creative side, you know, and I'm not going to try and recreate one of your songs, Jake, but I know a lot of your tips, you know, in terms of, you know, bunker shots, you know, pick the club up high, hit it, you know, drop it in the sand. And if you're repeating a mantra that you've heard in a song or something like that, okay, I'm really not thinking mechanics. I'm just singing a song. And that helps to, you know, shut up the hurtful part of your brain and just kind of let the swing happen because you're focusing on it without really focusing on it. That's why I think it works.
20: Yeah, I think with each tip, like for the bunker shot, like the word that always comes to my mind and the word that I try to emphasize is like a thump. It's like thump, thump.
0: Yes, that's the one.
20: And like just something as simple as that, right? And then obviously if you can have it in song form when you're on the course and you're stressed and there's 8 billion things going through your head, obviously a song is going to stick much easier and is going to require, I think, a lot less just mental energy. You know, if there is just even a part of a song or just a key word where, you know, you're in there, you're like, oh yeah, thump. And that's really all, you start going too hard and, you know, and pulling up a video and like, yeah, you know, whatever, like you're. And so something as simple as a word, something as simple as a phrase or a part of a song, I think definitely it just requires less mental energy and you can, you know, bring it up quicker and kind of remember it. And if it saves you a shot or 5 shots or whatever in a round, like that's, you know, that's great. And then, you know, ultimately what it is entertainment at the end of the day. But if you can, you know, if it does save you some strokes and, you know, makes it more fun, that's what it's all about.
0: Jake, let me tell you something. You are right now, you're one of my shining beacons of hope because of one of the things you said about chipping, where everybody wants you to take it back like low on the straight line and not hinge the wrists and, you know, try and hit like a cut shot and all this stuff. And one of your tips that I saw, I don't know if this one had a song attached to it. It was essentially about, no, you don't have to get the hands through first and push them out toward the target. You can kind of flip that club down and let that club, you know, release and let the ball pop off the face of the club. Because once again, when I'm in the backyard and I'm hitting chip shots, I'm not all stiff and getting the hands through first. I'm kind of taking it back almost behind my body, it feels like. There's feel versus real. I understand that. Feels like one thing, but in reality, it's something else. You can kind of take it on the inside almost, you know, let that club release a little bit. It's so much easier. And it's like I wanted to try it. I wanted to work on it, but I had literally no instructor in the world that would back me up on this. And then I saw your clip about it. I'm like, oh, if Jake thinks it's the right thing to do, then you know what? Maybe it's the right thing to do. So I appreciate that.
20: Yeah, I mean, there's so many ways to do different things and so many there's things that work for one person that don't work for the next. And like, I try and kind of open up the whole world of this whole, you know, like I think in golf, there's, depending on who you're watching, there's a right way and a wrong way. And like, to me, I don't think there is a wrong way.
0: No,
20: there certainly are things in chipping and short game that I think can hurt someone, like taking it too far to the inside and hitting the ground too early, whatever. But like at the same time, like you could really say anything, like there's just so many ways to do it. And I think when you approach golf with like a, this is right, this is wrong, I can't do this or I can't do that, like if I do this, I'm going to be a failure, then the game just becomes way, way more difficult. And it's, you know, part of what makes golf fun is the exploration part and trying different things and experimenting with different things. And, you know, even though, you know, some days one thing works, one thought works, and the next day it doesn't. I mean, that's what keeps everyone coming back to it. But I think it's important to keep an open mind and experiment with different things and not be afraid to try different things. And even if you hear one thing is not the right way to do it, if it works, then what makes that wrong?
0: Yeah. So, and God forbid you know, do some creativity and come up with something on your own. It's like, all right, there may not be a lot of support for this that I can find. But A, I guarantee someone else has stumbled onto it. And B, sometimes it's best just to keep your mouth shut about it. There's no bigger risk for, you know, a crappy golfer like myself than if you figure something out, saying it out loud and telling people about it. I don't know how you avoid the pitfalls of this, because obviously you're a very good player and you're able to actually speak about the things that work for you. But for the rest of us, I think if you figure something out and it works, keep your mouth shut. Just keep doing it, because the moment you start verbalizing it, it's almost like the golf gods say, oh, you think that works? Watch this.
20: Yeah, exactly. Well, I mean, being an instructor and teaching, it's definitely not great for the game. You know, like part of our job is to try everything, experiment with everything, think a lot about the game, think about why this works. You know, ultimately, you know, my passion is in helping other people. I could give less of a shit about my own game. I find putting all the pieces together and helping someone else figure out their game, for me, that's much more enjoyable. That's where the fun comes into it. And so I definitely, on that front, over analyzing the game, which is my job, definitely not great for my own game. For everyone listening out there, for sure, if you stumble across something that works, just go with it until it doesn't, and then try the next thing.
0: Yeah. For all I know, Harvey Pinnick couldn't play, you know, worth a crap. But you know, great teacher. You know, he could get
20: exactly. Talk about a great instructor. I absolutely love those. Are the first books I ever read, Little Red Book, The Green Book. I mean, just so simple. And it's so funny. Like I always go back to those books and his lessons where, you know, he was very, now you go and like you sign up for a 30-minute lesson or an hour-long lesson. And, you know, sometimes the only thing that the student needs to hear is to like try and top the ball or try and hit it fat or try and just hit a slice. And then like, you don't need anything else. You don't need to be here for another 30 minutes or an hour. And that, you know, that was kind of, that's how he taught, which I thought was so funny. Like someone would come in and, you know, they'd be topping the ball and his advice would be, all right, I need you to go back home and make practice swings and just brush leaves off of your, you know, off your front yard for the next week. That'll be a nickel. Now get the out of here. Yeah. Like, I don't need to sit here and watch you do it for an hour. Like, just go do that and come back. And then, you know, every time student would come back and he'd write about it in his beautiful way. And the student was fixed for that week. And then, you know, he'd obviously come, or he or she would come back with some new problem, and they'd give them, you know, 5 minutes worth of lessons, ask for a nickel and have them go work on it. And they'd come back. And right. I just love those books.
0: I'm missing everything out to the right. Take dead aim. Okay. Take dead aim. And it's amazing. Oh, I was, you know, I've been forgetting to aim all this time.
20: All the simple things are, go ahead and just try and hit hooks for a week, you know, and new slicing, just, you know, that hook wouldn't obviously be a hook. That'd be a perfectly straight shot. And the student would start hooking it. Then he'd go tell him to slice it. And then that would turn it. Just, it's just at the end of the day, you know, golf is so simple, but Arnold Palmer quote? It's the golf is, I'm looking this one up right now. It's probably my favorite quote. Deceptively simple and endlessly complicated, right?
0: That's it. Well, that's it. Arnie would know. Jake, just a minute or two left, but I don't want to neglect Splash Sports, because this is a peer-to-peer contest and social gaming platform. You're working with Splash Sports. This is what, a way for people to go online and to get involved with what when it comes to golf?
20: All the players are tiered, so it's just super simple. You just go through and you pick a player at each tier.
0: Yep.
20: It's already done for you. And at the end of the day, it's just whoever's players score best wins. And
0: it's something that people try and do and try and run on their own. And to me, it's always seemed way more complicated. So thankfully, there's a place like Splash Sports that's doing it for you, where they put the tiers in place. They've got all the, you know, the odds and everything figured out. And someone else can do all the hard work and I can just pick players.
20: All you have to do, there's no crazy, weird fantasy loophole here, there, whatever. Low score wins. you can throw as many entries in as you want. They've got what's called a quick pick as well. So you can pick players each day. You know, if you're out of the running on, you know, day one with your entries, you can get in, and those have their own odds, but it's incredibly simple. You can do it in California. So, you know, we can't do any of the fantasy stuff anyways, or the DraftKings or this or that. And so, with all the, you know, with the betting and gambling restrictions. So with Splash Sports, however the workaround is, you can do it anywhere. I think there are some states where you can't, but those are the irrelevant states that no one lives in anyways.
0: Well, listen, I encourage everybody to check out Splash Sports. And if you're not already, follow Jake Hutt Golf, Jake Hutt, PGA professional. He's got some great instructional videos. I'd love to have you back on the show at some point, Jake, and talk more about this holding the left shoulder in place at the top of the backswing with your chin.
20: Ooh, that's a good one. Yeah. Okay,
0: so it's a transition drill. I just need to know how long to hold it for, because, you know, I'm trying it and I'm like, all right, I've got it there. Now what? We could probably do an hour on now what? That, you know, that point in the backswing. We don't have to do it now, but maybe next time we can get into the now what.
20: Well, you can use them, but you can always use a metronome, 3-1 cadence, 1-2-3-1, 1-2-3-1. So, you know, for everyone that'll feel slightly different, and you can, you know, the cadence really is 1-2-3-1. So, or it could be a little faster, 1-2-3-1 or 1-2-3-1. That's kind of an easy thing to, you know, think about. And so if you're counting down 1-2-3-1, like that would be however long you need to pause your shoulder. Then if you have a really quick transition, you can always, you know, get up there and hold it for a second. You know, Tiger and Butch used to work on that. They do the pause drill. And I think for most people, you know, the transition is a tough one. I think for most people, feeling like transition takes forever is a good one. Like, I know for me, like, it feels like I'm up there pausing, like I'm like Cam Young or Hideki, you know, it feels like I'm up there for 30 seconds. And when I look at it on camera, it's like, holy shit, that was actually, you know, doesn't look anything like it feels.
0: Feel versus real.
20: Feeling like transition takes way longer. My thought is, I feel like transition takes forever.
0: Yep.
20: And then, you know, generally that'll, for most people, create a pretty good cadence, but the 3-2-1 is a good one to think about.
0: All right. Well, I got it anyway. All right. Good. Hey, Jake, great talking to you. Thanks so much for taking the time. Good luck. And as I said, check out Splash Sports, follow Jake Hutt, H-U-T-T, Jake Hutt Golf. Appreciate the time. Have a great rest of your season. Although in California, your season never ends. So
20: it really doesn't. Absolutely. Yeah. SplashSports.com/Hutt, H-U-T-T. Hop on that.
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0: Back on the Sports Hub Golf Club, I'm here at Vanguard Golf Club in Denham again with Chris Fitzpatrick. He's the general manager here. Chris, how you doing?
27: Hardy, how we doing? Doing good today.
0: Yeah. Well, things are good here at Vanguard, as always, but you guys are doing something here for the month of August, which we're now in, that I wanted to ask you about, and I've got some specific questions about, like, who this is geared toward. I've been talking about it a little bit on the air. Why don't you tell me what's happening here in the month of August?
27: Yeah, so we've got the golf season rolling around for the high school golfers out there coming up. They'll probably have tryouts and at the end of the month here in August. And what we're doing here is we're going to help the guys that want to come in and grind and get better and get prepared for tryouts. We're doing a $250 for the month. We're doing $100 for a week pass. And we're doing a $25 day pass. So we had four kids come in here yesterday, did $25 for the day. And they literally spent all day here.
0: I was going to say that. Oh, what does that get you, an hour? Oh, no. Yeah. For $25, you can come in and spend the entire day.
27: The entire day here. And they were great. They were having chipping contests. They were playing a bunch of different courses. They came here at about 9:30 in the morning, worked till lunch, went out, grabbed lunch, left their clubs here, came back. And there were about four more after them. So we had about eight high school kids here really working on their game, having fun while doing it, and getting some good short game practice in as well.
0: I would caution you if you think you're just going to stop in quickly at Vanguard, because I've tried this. I'm like, I'm going to go in for like 20, 30 minutes. I just need to work on some chipping. Next thing you know, oh,
6: There's TrackMan bays everywhere. There's multiple ones available right now. You can spend a couple hours in here and all of a sudden like, what happened? But there's so much to work on, and there like the between the chipping area and the putt view and the TrackMan, yeah, you might think, oh, $25, that's a pretty good deal. You can spend hours in here and not even realize you're doing it.
27: Oh, yeah. I mean, we had got kids in here who were nervous about hitting it in bunkers and tryouts. They haven't got a lot of time to – it's hard to get out there and practice bunker work. And the kids were in here putting in some bunker work, and by the end of the day, they felt better about things. And they were having a lot of fun on the TrackMans, too, and our putt view putting green. They were doing all the games on the putt view. They played the par three courses on TrackMan, and they were out there playing all the courses you can offer on our on the regular 18-hole TrackMans, having a great time with it.
6: Yeah, I mean, full swing on the TrackMan is great, but this time of year, whether you're gearing up for your tryouts for your high school team, or, you know, it's kind of club championship time of year too, ball and hole, it's, in my mind, the stuff around the greens and on the greens that makes all the difference. When you're talking about stroke play and you're just trying to make a number, this is what I feel I need to work on. A lot of people need to work on, because it's about getting up and down. It's about making those 3-footers that you don't worry about during the rest of the season when you're just, you know, playing that's good with your buddies. That's the stuff you can work on in here.
27: Oh, 100%. Yeah, we had a member come in yesterday who was, like you said, he was getting ready for his club championship. He was saying that with his buddies, anything inside 4 feet is typically good, and he was very nervous about, you know, putting everything out. So what he did is we got on the putt view, we did the ladder drill, we did the star drill, and by the end of it, he was feeling much more confident about holding those putts out during his stroke play event coming up this weekend.
6: The other putting room that you have here, where you can simulate the lies and everything like that, to me, it would be very beneficial to come in and work on those. And it sounds ridiculous unless you faced one, those 2-foot sliders, not even necessarily downhill because you just kind of breathe on them and hope, but it's like, oh, you've managed to stop the ball on a bit of a downhill slope, but you've got a sideways putt, especially from left to right. I mean, to me, if you can come and work on those from like 2, 3, 4 feet out, just to get the confidence and know, oh, this is what it feels like, this is what it sounds like when the ball goes in the hole from that type of putt.
27: Oh yeah, 100%. I mean, we have, you know, most golfers don't play a lot of tournament golf, so we have, and those who do play tournament golf know that, you know, making a 2.5-3 footer under pressure is a lot different than just playing with your buddies and picking it up saying it's good. So we have guys come in here and hit a ton of 2.5-3 footers, downhill, left to righters, just like you said, getting that feel and listening to the ball go in the hole.
6: Yeah.
27: 100%.
6: Vanguard Golf Club here in Denham. It's right next to Legacy Place. So like Chris said, you want to come in on that day pass in the month of August, work for a little while, go grab lunch somewhere, come back, keep working. It's easy to do. Now, is this just for students that you're running this special?
27: So it's geared towards our high school golfers, but we will do a day pass. We had somebody come in yesterday who paid $55 for the day. He was like, I was going to work from home today. It's kind of crappy out. So he grabbed his clubs, came over to Vanguard, sat in our conference room, worked for a few hours, hit balls for a couple hours, went back to work for a couple hours, was practicing putting, short game. So it's, we can work out a day pass for anybody, and it's been very popular, especially the last month or so.
6: Yeah, and I imagine these same people, once they're in here for a day, they think, oh, this is a good thing. Probably come back another day and another day, and that's where the memberships come in.
27: Yeah, exactly. And he said he was going to come back next week, do another day pass, and then, you know, obviously this winter when we get up and going, you know, very interested in joining the club, and we've had a lot of that the last month with these day passes.
6: Absolutely. All right, Chris Fitzpatrick, once again, Vanguard Golf Club in Dedham. What's the website, phone number? Or people can just stop in,
27: yeah.
6: But if they want to find out more, where do they go?
27: Yeah, so you can go to vanguardgolfclub.com. We've got, you know, pictures. You know, you'll be able to sign up for events, swing evaluations, everything like that on our newly built out website. Or you can call 781-818-0666 or just shoot me an email at fitzpatrick@vanguardgolfclub.com and we'll set you up with a day pass.
6: Appreciate it. Thanks, Chris. Always good to see you, and good luck to everybody and their tryouts and all those fall tournaments too. There's a bunch of those coming up.
27: Yeah, thanks a lot, Hardy. Appreciate it.
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11: WNBA news, right? WNBA going forward. Kathy Engelbert and her situation as commissioner, yeah, where she proves again to not say anything. And I've told you from the beginning, this is it. She's out after this year. This is why she's not saying anything now when she could be helping a lot of these situations, probably because she knows she's out and the league would rather the new commissioner come in. What I gather is she's going to be the fall guy for all the issues the WNBA is having with Caitlin Clark and the other players and the jealousy and the officials. And the new, they want the new commissioner to come in and clean it up. And where she's going to be the fall guy, where it's going to be, yeah, under Kathy. And Kathy Engelbert got, look, they got the, she got them this far. They got the new CBA. Everything is done. Now they need someone, they need the David Stern to come in with the vision for the league that says, this is how we go from tape delay finals into being the number two sport in the world. So this is what the W needs. But again, there's no shortage of storylines for the WNBA. But inherently in this is filled with controversy. And you can't have every headline be controversial, right? You can't have every headline be, because it gets exhausting, where every day it's, I love Caitlin Clark. I hate Caitlin Clark. I love Angel Reese. I hate Angel Reese. I love how the league protects Caitlin Clark. I mean, everywhere you look, you go on social media and you can see where, boy, it really feels like the league is doing Caitlin Clark favors officiating. And then you can say, oh, really feels like the league is not doing Caitlin Clark any favors officiating. All of that said, All of that being said, there is one easy solution. What can help the WNBA the most?
9: 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This is Two Pros and a Cup of Joe.
10: Yeah, baby. If anyone flexed on us, it was Kurt Cignetti yesterday when you talked to him about representing the Big Ten and Big Ten football.
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19: 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And when we fall short, we say we fell short. We don't cry a river, whine, and complain. All right? And that's why we're the best.
12: Everybody was keeping the peace.
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20: 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He's a Pittsburgh Italian. 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
9: Two pros, LeVar Arrington, Brady Quinn, and a cup of Joe. 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

0: Here's what you need to know.
1: A blockbuster trade in the major leagues late Saturday night. The trade deadline comes Monday. The Dodgers are acquiring lefty pitcher Tarek Skubal from Detroit, and L.A. only had to give up three minor leaguers to get him. Pitchers River Ryan and Brady Smith, and AA outfielder Zaire Hope. The Dodgers will play a series at Detroit at the end of this month. Boston beat the Dodgers 3-2 in L.A. with a run in the eighth. Milwaukee won 3-1 at the Angels, so the Brewers now have the best record in the majors. Detroit won the late game at the A's 8-6. San Diego with a run bottom of the ninth beat San Francisco 6-5. Colorado's Hunter Goodman with two more homers. He has 33. The Rockies defeated Kansas City 12-6. Atlanta picked up outfielder Lane Thomas from Kansas City. The Pirates got reliever Camilo Duvall and cash from the Yankees. Seattle traded pitcher Luis Castillo to the White Sox. I'm Steve DeSager.
0: Sunday is on.
2: Yeah, yeah. One time we gon' give it to you like this. Yeah, like this. Yeah, like this.
0: The plays, the sounds of the game, the interviews, the breaking news, the top stories. When it goes down, we'll cover it here. 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
4: Oh, is he worth the money? Well, we'll find out in just about a minute. All right, good morning, everybody. This is Fox Sports Sunday on Fox Sports Radio. He's Bucky Brooks. I'm Andy Furman. We're live from the Fox Sports Radio studios. And remember, if you missed any of today's show, shame on you. 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And you'll find today's full show posted right after we get off the air. And here he is, the main man himself, Mr. Football, coach, writer, whatever you want to be, scout. He's the main man, Bucky Brooks. How are you? Let's hear it for him. Hear it for Bucky Brooks.
5: Hey. Thanks, Andy. Thanks. And thanks for the intro.
4: Well, you deserve it. You deserve it. You really do. If there's one wish I had, I wish that you were still playing so I could watch you play every week. Do you miss it? Do you miss playing?
5: No, not like that. Like, it was a great run, but no, I don't miss it. I don't miss it like that. I'm good. I've had my day.
4: This is the time of year where you try to either go through the motions, not get hurt, or bust your butt because you want to make the team.
5: Yeah, no, this is a unique time of year. This is the best time of year. Like, we talk about training camp, talk about the guys that are on the bubble trying to make it. And the reality of it is this, right? We talk about 53-man rosters. 48 of those guys are already locked in. So it's only about 5 guys that are really vying for spots right now in training camp. So this is the fun part, to see people go through it, the pressure and the stress of it all. I don't miss, but it's exciting because guys are trying to live out their dreams.
4: You know, it's funny, and I don't think people talk about this enough, but football is one of those few sports, maybe the sport, where you start off, you could sweat like bullets, and you end up, you freeze your butt off. I mean, it's unbelievable. You go from the heat of summer to a blizzard in winter. I mean, it's amazing, and you really have to adapt. Your body has to be ready for it. And moreover, there's an advantage, I believe, and no one talks about it. There's a big-time advantage if you play in a dome. I don't care who you are or what you are. I don't care. It's an advantage. And you know what? Proof of the pudding is when Peyton Manning played in Denver and when Peyton Manning played in Indianapolis. He was in a dome in Indianapolis. There's an advantage.
5: I mean, yeah. I mean, it is an advantage when you play in a dome because you don't have to deal with it. But I think it cuts two ways. The advantages that you get in terms of playing in a climate control environment, great. You know exactly what you're going to get. It's going to be the same every day. But the real advantage is if you have mastered the art of playing in your own conditions, and your conditions are kind of different than others, meaning playing in Green Bay, dealing with the snow and ice when teams come in from Florida or elsewhere, playing in Buffalo when you have the lake effect snow, where it snows more, but it's not as cold, but it's snowy. How do you play with it? How do you deal with the wet ball drill? All those things. I think sometimes these teams give up their advantages by trying to make things more comfortable for the fans. And if we go back and look at win percentages and those things, I think that bears out.
4: My question is this. Several years ago, they built finally an indoor facility in Cincinnati for the Bengals. And my question is, why would you build an indoor facility when you're going to play in the outdoors in that kind of weather that you have to get used to? I mean, I get it. I mean, you don't want to go on the field and it's ice and snow and you have to shovel the field, whatever it may be. But still in all, you better get used to it because on Sunday, you're not going to be playing in the comforts of an indoor facility.
5: Yeah, you do have to get used to it. And the only way to do it is you got to practice in those environments and play in them. And here's the thing. If I'm the Miami Dolphins, I can't create those conditions. There's nothing that I can do to make you get used to playing in the cold. We can put the AC on blast and freeze you out, but it's still not the same. That's why, to me, it's a huge advantage when you do play in the cold weather environment to keep your stadium, I won't say outdated, but to make sure that it's not a 100% dome stadium. You want that impact, that wind to have be a factor on their game planning and, more importantly, their game execution.
4: I once asked Bill Belichick, I said, how do you get ready to play in a situation that's really bad, bad weather? Because obviously in New England, the weather's pretty bad. He says, we'll practice indoors, but get this. And I don't know if he was joking with me or not. He says, we leave the doors open. I guess so the wind can come in. I don't get it.
5: Oh, yeah. Know. Yeah, you want them to feel.
4: Oh.
5: Yeah, you want them to feel the cold because it's different catching a ball in the cold. I don't know if you play golf or not, but imagine playing golf in 90-degree weather versus playing it in 35 to 40 degree weather. The ball doesn't fly as far in the cold. The ricochet on your glove is your golf club is a little different than whatever. Well, same thing when you play in cold weather. Catching the ball can be a challenge because the ball is coming with a bunch of RPM. But now you're trying to figure out, do I catch it in my hands? Do I catch it in my body? Do I have gloves that can take some of the steam off the ball so I can catch it? Or is this one of those, hey, I'm gonna have to be at my best and just deal with it? It is a unique deal when it comes to having to deal with those inclement conditions.
4: Yeah, and I have to understand, I would believe that the offensive coordinator's got to go back to the drawing board and say, wait a second, you know, we're the Miami Dolphins, but next week we're playing in Buffalo. I say, I'm going to scrap this. We're not passing much because you can't pass in that cold. Not only you can't pass, if it's snowing, you can't even see the ball. So we're going to have to change our tactics, and we're going to have to run the ball more, right? Don't you think?
5: A little bit, but you don't want to completely overhaul who you are. And if I go back and I think about the teams that I was on in Green Bay, Brett Favre won 3 straight MVPs because we threw the ball successfully. So you can throw the ball in cold weather. One, the quarterback probably should have big old hands so he can make throws. And then it's about just understanding how to play in those environments. When I was playing Green Bay, I keep bringing up Green Bay and Buffalo. Those are two cold weather places that I played. We played with scuba gloves on in Green Bay. And
4: really?
5: Scubas kept your hands warm, but also Brett Favre was one of the hardest throwers that you would find. And so because of the insulation, it would take some of the pacing off the ball when you would catch it in your hands. Now, it was an art. You took a while to do it, but man, everyone picked up on that from Sterling Sharp, because Sterling Sharp was the first one to kind of rock those Saranex. We used to call those big old thick old gloves with the scubas. But yeah, so you have to do that. Man, we talk about the different Vaseline that you apply and wrapping your feet sometime and putting Ziploc bags or plastic wrap on your feet so you can maintain the insulation and cushioning, different socks that you wear, the hand warmers, all of that. It is not an easy chore to play in the cold. That's why you should never give up that advantage.
4: And that's why you should not want to play on a cold climate team. However, I'm going to go back in the day, and I don't know this for a fact, but I would assume they had nothing like that back in the day. Like guys like when like Y.A. Tittle was quarterbacking. I don't think they had gloves back then. Maybe I'm wrong. I don't know.
5: I mean, look, there's some of that that certainly goes on. I will say this. Those guys had to tough it out. You had to do it. You had to get used to it. You want to recreate or create some of those conditions. So you hear people talk about the soapy ball, right? They're submerged footballs in sudsy, soapy water so guys can get used to holding onto a slick ball, you know? You try to create those conditions so it's not a surprise to your team when you have to play in them, you know? Anything that you can do from a preparation standpoint, you want to do that to make everyone comfortable when they do see these unexpected things kind of pop up.
4: You know, it's amazing how creative coaches are. I mean, every little nick and cranny they could use as an advantage. Because I remember back in the day when Sam Weiss, may he rest in peace, when Sam Weiss was coaching the Bengals and they would play in Seattle, he would have the PA system in Cincinnati cranked up because it's so loud in Seattle. He would do that to make it look like they're playing in Seattle. I mean, I'm sure you did that when you were playing with your coaches, but the coaches, every possible aspect of the game where you could get an advantage and help yourself.
5: Yeah, I mean, that's part of the preparation process. Like, that's what you're looking for. And good coaches do have the ability to look around the corner and see where the impending danger could come from. And they have a plan for it. So when it happens in game, it's not the first time that they've contemplated and had to kind of make it up on the fly. Nah, you want to think through these things. What can we do to make sure our team is better prepared for X, Y, and Z? Let's make sure we take a day out of our summer to work on these things. All of that stuff matters. Preparation is everything.
4: Amazing. Really, certainly preparation is everything for this show, too. Well, we do a pretty good job, I think. We really do. And the question I had coming into this segment is like the big question. The big question in the NFL. And my question is, where the hell is Aaron Donald? We keep on hearing that he's going to go to the Rams. Now, obviously, I think if you go to Vegas right now, the Rams are the preseason favorite to win the Super Bowl. And I think they've be really dominant if he came back. He retired in 2023, three-time Defensive Player of the Year, and they say he's coming back. It's a comeback, perhaps. But where is he? I haven't heard squat. Have you? Is he coming back or what?
5: It sounds that they're very optimistic that he's going to come back. They're going through the process. He's kind of, you know, doing those things. But look, let's be honest. I'm a vet. I'm not trying to go through training camp. I'm not trying to go through the dog days of camp. I just know what I need to do to get ready. And if you're Sean McVay, he's a veteran. He's three-time Defensive Player of the Year who's played very, very well in your system. You know how he works. Man, you give him the time and say, hey, here's just when we need you by if you're going to come in before the season, middle of the season, whatever that is. Here are the things. Check off the boxes. Man, we're ready for you.
4: All right. Ready for you. Let's talk about guys in the National Football League who get injured. Injuries are a part of the game, maybe more so in football than any other sport. In San Francisco with the 49ers, Ricky Pearsall, they say he may be out for the year. Christian Kirk, receiver, he's gone. So what happens? Deebo Samuel's reunited with the 49ers. He played with them for his first 6 years. He went to the Commanders. Now he's back in San Francisco. I got to believe there are guys on teams I know it sounds terrible and it's stupid maybe even, but it happens. I think there are guys that wish some guys get hurt so they could get their opportunity.
5: I mean,
4: not
5: you
4: wish,
5: don't
4: but
5: want
4: they're
5: it
4: waiting
5: to,
4: for them to get hurt.
5: No, you don't want it. You don't want it to be like that. But here's what the reality of it is, right? So when you're a defensive back and there are 14 guys in the room and the team and say, hey, we're going to keep eight. Well, that tells you six guys are going to be out. What the defensive back coach will say, if he's really about the relationships in the room, hey, guys, look, everyone look around. There's 14 of you here. Everyone's not going to play here. But my job as a coach is not only to get you ready to play for us, but my goal is to get all 14 of you to play in the league. So the six that are not be here, my job is to put you in a position where you're equipped with the tools and the knowledge

0: relationship thing now. So are you transactional or transformational? If I'm transactional, all I care about is my team and whatever, and I don't pour into those guys, but I also don't build those relationships. But if I am a coach and I'm trying to do it, and I'll just say this in my opinion, the right way, oh man, I care about all 14 of those guys in my room. I coach number one and number 14 the same. I pour into them and I'm trying to help them be the best that they can be. Because even if they don't make it, I want their experience to be so good that they find a way to pay it forward to the next generation of kids, whether that's as coaches, whether that's just being able to like, man, I really love my time with coach, yada, yada, yada. And I want to make sure that I have an opportunity to do it. I had this conversation. I was in Jacksonville early in the week and I had a conversation with a veteran player who was hurt in the middle of the year, but is a terrific player. And during games, I noticed pregame, he's working with the young guy that is replacing him. But in pregame, he's working drill work, footwork, technique stuff. And even though this guy's his replacement, he was willing to give up everything. And I asked him about that. Like, hey, man, I noticed that like that school, I had a vet that did me like that. Why do you do it? He said, because when I was a young player, I had a vet that didn't do that. He told me all the wrong stuff to do.
1: Really?
0: So if they want us to go right, he would tell us to go left. And he didn't help me. So I made it a vow that if I ever get in that position, I'm going to help the people that come after me. And so we talk about this being the biggest fraternity, the closest fraternity you can be in when you play in the league. That's how it should be, man. You should not want ill on anybody that participates. You should help them elevate. And if you're a competitor, you'll rise to the competition, even if you give some nuggets to the guy that is behind you or a young guy that's coming to take your job. Doesn't matter. You should freely share information because ultimately the competition is going to bring out the best in everybody.
1: Now, here's the question. Now, you talked to the guy in Jacksonville. Did he tell you which guy told him the wrong information?
0: Oh, yeah, but I'm not going to share that. I'm not going to put them on blast. No, like he told me that in confidence. I'm not going to share that. But yeah, he told me that. And I told him when he told me the name, I was like, oh, okay, I'm not surprised. I'm not surprised. He told me that. But that's what it was. And he said that. And look, those are horror stories. But a lot of people have similar stories where veterans didn't help them and you had to get it on your own. But man, if we are a team and we're talking about doing team stuff where we want the team to play at its best, you want the young guys to know, because in that same conversation, what we had, when you look at the games and people always talk about this, weeks 12, 13, 14, 15, who are the guys that are on the field playing? It's the young guys, because all the injuries and the things have now forced the undrafted free agents, the rookies, the backups. Now they're playing prominent roles. So if I don't coach them and teach them early, the guys that we're hanging on to help us get into the postseason, they're not prepared for it. So what am I really about? Man, I want my team to be a championship team, so I got to help them. So that's why it's important to pour into everybody, to prep everybody to get them ready to play.
1: Would I be correct to say that that guy who gave the player bad information, that team had a losing record? They were just in shambles.
0: I would say that they were probably underachievers for a long time.
1: I'll get that out of you after the show, maybe.
0: I'll get it to you. Yeah.
1: All right. Okay. Now, here's the question I have. I was shocked. Okay. The New Orleans Saints may be a surprise team this year. Do you agree? I think right now they
0: have
1: be
0: a chance.
1: Coming out of the wood. Yeah, I think they do. They're up and coming. I think they won four of their last five ball games at the end of the year. And the other day they signed Chris Olave, the receiver, 4 years, $132 million. I mean, I didn't think he was up there. I mean, I see the stats. They get $90 million guaranteed. He was the number 11 pick in the 2022 draft. And maybe the fact that he played on a bad team, you didn't hear much about him, but he topped 1,000 yards in receiving each of his first three healthy seasons. Okay. In 2024, he was going to do that, but he missed about nine games because of concussions. Okay. But he's up there right now with the Jamar Chases of the world, Justin Jefferson, CD Lamb. It's amazing. I mean, I never thought of him as one of those elite receivers.
0: Okay, so here's what I'm going to say about Chris Olave, and people won't remember this, but Chris Olave and Garrett Wilson, I think, are in the same class, somewhere in there. But Ohio State has had a run of receivers that have come through there. Chris Olave put the ball in the paint, meaning scored touchdowns at a high rate. This was a terrific receiver for the Buckeyes. He goes to New Orleans, and he had all of the tools or whatever, but look, he had some concussion issues. He had some injuries that kept him away from field. In fact, we thought maybe he was going to step away from the game. But when you watch him, Man, this is an elite.

0: receiver when it comes to the tools, route running, timing, precision, hands, the ability to make big plays. He has all of those things. To me, he's a number one. And playing with Jordan Tyson, who's going to play with a kid out of Arizona State, I love what they're doing on offense. A lot of it depends on the quarterback and if you believe in Tyler Shutt or not. There are a lot of people down there that believe that Tyler Shutt, even though he's older, he's the next one. And they feel like they have a franchise quarterback in the building. Well, the best way there are people that really feel like that. They're really high on Tyler Shutt and what he was able to do the last part of the season. In fact, there are people that believe he should have been pushing for Offensive Rookie of the Year based on how he played down the stretch. So though that momentum that created down the stretch, they feel like they're going to hit the ground running offensively. And so you talked about Baker Mayfield, and you're not a believer. And I hope Baker Mayfield hears this so he can put your name on his vision board in the locker as another hater and doubter and naysayer. You may be in line to think that, look, if you don't believe Baker Mayfield is a franchise quarterback, the guy they're going to say maybe is the best quarterback in the division might be Tyler Shutt. And if they feel like they have the best quarterback in the division with wide receivers that operate at elite level and Chris Olave and others, why wouldn't you think that the Saints make a major move to be one of those teams that kind of jumps into the scene as a playoff contender?
1: JB, help me out here. JB, come on.
0: No, don't help him. Don't help him. Clip this one. Clip this one and put it on X that Andy does not believe. He said he was in a franchise quarterback.
1: I'm not a hater.
2: I wanted to go back to you mentioned Garrett Wilson and Olave overlapping, and I'm looking at that receiver room from 2021. You had Marvin Harrison Jr. as a freshman. You had Emeka Egbuka as a freshman. You had JSN as a sophomore, and you had Olave. Olave was a senior, and Garrett Wilson was a junior. You had five guys that are all elite talents. That's just
1: I like to know how much that cost the school. How much did they pay for that?
2: It doesn't matter.
0: And I'm going to say this because people are taking shots at Marvin Harrison Jr. right now. I saw the clips that have gone up about the Arizona Cardinals, former first-round pick. They had him going back-to-back with Michael Wilson. Michael Wilson is local to me. I coached against him in high school. He played at Chaminade. I was at Notre Dame. So I watched him grow, go to Stanford, and become a guy that would look. He took advantage of his opportunity last year, and people are debating whether he should be wide receiver one in Arizona. Here's the thing about Marvin Harrison Jr. that people have to understand. He's a big receiver who's not fast, but he is the prototypical number one receiver when it comes to size, hands, catchability. Now, he's had some injuries and some production issues, but I think the Arizona Cardinals have a plan to make him be the player that they thought that he could be when they took him at four. Put him in the slot, let him work the middle of the field, find different ways to create easy access, meaning where he doesn't have to go against press. So if you put him in the slot, you put him in motion, you can create some of those things. But I wouldn't give up too soon on young players. I saw it happen last year with Brian Thomas Jr. in Jacksonville. Just because they struggled one year doesn't mean it's going to carry over. Don't give up on Marvin Harrison Jr. He has too much talent to say that he's not going to make it.
1: I'm going to say one last thing over here because I'm looking at Chris Olave, and I remember him at Ohio State, but the fact that he got the big money, God bless him. But what I give him credit for, and maybe this is way off base, but the fact that he played in New Orleans, guess who he played with? Andy Dalton, Derek Carr, Jameis Winston, I believe, Spencer Rattler, I think, right? So he played all these different quarterbacks and about two or three different offensive coordinators. That's difficult. So I give him a lot of credit just for that. Plus, you're talking about their offense. Didn't they just sign running back Travis Etienne as a free agent? So I think they're going to be okay. I think New Orleans is going to be a surprise team this year.
0: I mean, because you don't believe in Tampa. So, they might as well be a surprise team.
1: Well, I didn't say I didn't believe in Tampa. I didn't believe in his contract. I didn't believe in his contract. And the fact that he's not going to get the money, I think he's going to play even harder because he wants to prove these guys, as you say, he wants to stick it to them at the end of the year. And he probably will. All right, we move on. But I think New Orleans will have a better record than Tampa.
0: Wow.
1: You don't think so?
0: No. I just can't wait for Baker to quote tweet you on some of these things.
1: You're killing me. You're killing me, really. You're killing me. I mean, really. But we move on. All right, he's Bucky Brooks. Get him on Twitter, at Bucky Brooks. Get Baker Mayfield, at Baker Mayfield, at Andy Furman, FSR, 877-99 on Fox, 877-996-6369, the blame game at the end of this hour. But right now, distractions, yes, and this league is full of them. Why? That's next.
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1: All we really want is the score. That's right around the corner. Good morning, everybody. This is Fox Sports Sunday on Fox Sports Radio. And we're live from the Fox Sports Radio studios. He's Bucky Brooks. I'm Andy Furman. And we're going to get to Blaine game in about 10 or 12 minutes from now. But right now, Buck, I want to let you know that JB, our executive producer, agrees with me that the Saints will probably have a better record than the Tampa Bay Bucks this year. I'm just saying. I'm just saying, okay? So, JB, write that down somewhere, please, so we'll know. At the end of the year, so we'll know, you and I could celebrate and give it to Bucky pretty good. What do you think? But if we lose, we'll eat some crow.
2: Yeah, we got it. Right? We'll figure something out. But I was saying to you during the break, I'm just kind of low on that whole division. It feels like.
1: Right.
2: I don't know about it. It might be the worst in the league.
1: It is.
0: Wow.
1: I think
0: worst
1: it is.
0: Worst in the league. The South. Wow.
2: Yeah. I mean, what else would you think? Like, who would you go to if not them for the worst?
1: Well, you're getting teams in the playoffs in that division with losing records at times.
0: Maybe the AFC East.
2: But you have New England and Buffalo. I feel like that.
1: Yeah, Buffalo brings it up a little bit.
0: They bring it up, but then doesn't Miami and New York take it down?
2: I don't know. If you have two Super Bowl contenders in a division versus four teams that are probably going to be pushing 8-9 wins. Tops. Yeah, I don't know.
1: You know how you look at it? Like, this is how you look at it. This is how you judge it. The NFL would not be the NFL without Buffalo. But the NFL could be the NFL without New Orleans and Tampa Bay. Think about it that way. I mean, but people don't follow those teams because they're not in they're not in the conversation of winning anything. That's the problem, right? Buffalo's always in the conversation of a potential Super Bowl, deep in the playoffs, whatever it may be, right? And now you got New England too, because they were there last year.
2: It's because of the quarterbacks. Like, I feel quarterbacks draw all the attention. So if you have a division where it's Tyler Shuck, Bryce Young, Baker Mayfield, and Penix or Tua, whoever that may be, that's not as interesting and not as good when you have a Drake May, a Josh Allen. Right. I mean, I like Malik Willis too. And
1: you know, you're going to find out. Here's how you find out the truth. In about 2 or 3 weeks from now, I would assume they start having those drafts for the fantasy football. No one's going to take Tyler Shuck. I mean, really? Who's going to want Tyler Shuck in your fantasy football league?
2: Don't sleep on him, though. Tyler Shuck is a good quarterback.
1: I know. I'm just saying, but people, he's not in the top of your mind to draft in fantasy football, right? Yeah,
0: we're just dumping on the whole division. Just the entire division.
1: I want to dump on something else. Okay? Since we're in the dumping mood, all right? I want to dump on the WNBA, all right? Here's the deal. All true sports fans, when they watch a game, these are the things that you really expect and you want when you turn a game on TV. You want to know, obviously, with the time, how much time is remaining, and you want the score. And I want the TV announcers to stop talking. Please, stop talking. Let the picture do the talking. And as for one league, the WNBA, keep the game on the court. This league, they think controversy and distraction sell. No, it makes the league look weak. That's what the league is doing. They're doing controversy and distraction. That's all they do. And I wonder if they do it on purpose because they think it sells. Really? First, they got the Caitlin Clark fiasco against Angel Reese a year ago. Then the fouling, her hand clapping, a brush with the Phoenix Mercury, the Alyssa Thomas deal. Then there's a social media post between, get this, the other day, Paige Buchas and Angel Reese. They were joking about placing a wager on a game during the All-Star weekend. And they didn't get suspended. What the heck is going on with that league? And there's great players in that league, but they're hurting the players and the actual league and the games by this controversy and garbage that surrounds the league. Then they suspend the coach for defending Sophie Cunningham's comments about banning transgender athletes. What? No, not a coach, of an owner. I think it was a minority owner of the Seattle Storm. Are you kidding me? I mean, come on. What's happening?
0: I mean, there's a lot of stuff going on, but I feel like the WNBA has been hijacked by outside forces, meaning people are using different things for their own political agenda, and they're wrapping it around the WNBA and some of its most prominent players. And unfortunately, because the WNBA is still kind of new in its existence, even though we hit 30 years, is how do we navigate these storms? And look, that takes leadership at the top. You know, leadership at the top has to anticipate some of the questions that are coming and have answers for those things. And then it relates to the players and everybody. Like, I would say this, like, everyone is free to their opinion and those things, but some of the players are stepping into activist roles, but they don't want the backlash that comes with being an activist. So if you're Sophie Cunningham, you're one of the other players that wants to speak out and be bold about these things, then you have to be able to come back the next day when you have availability and put 10 toes down and stand on business when it comes to your opinion and be okay when the backlash comes from the other side. So to me, they have a bit of a branding problem because the people that represent them don't stand on business when it comes to having to represent and say, I believe in this. I'm okay with those people who aren't necessarily in agreement with me, but you're not going to make me waver. And I'm okay with the brushback because you're not going to get everyone to be silent in that league. So they just need to be able to handle those things. But it comes from the top commissioner on down. They just need to set some mandates for how they handle these controversies.
1: Well, here's the thing. Question. Don't you think the league should have suspended Angel Reese and Paige Buchas for the so-called gambling joke that they had on a game they were going to play in, the All-Star game, that $400 deal, which is on a video? Nothing happened. They just let it go. But they suspend the Storm co-owner for confronting fans in the stands that support Sophie Cunningham after she's against trans athletes and our comments. I don't get it. Yeah. There's no consistency.
0: No, there's no consistency. So that's why it's really important to have standards and rules and all those things. I would say this to Angel Reed's Paige Buchers thing. Like, to me, it's kind of hard to suspend him because I didn't feel like, I felt like it was said in jest. It wasn't like this, hey man, this covert operation where we're going to see a bookie and those things. But I do understand if you want to like send a message, that certainly sends a message that would discourage everyone else from publicly discussing some of the things that we know to be true in locker rooms when it comes to betting and whatever. Like, that's just what it is. When it comes to like the owner accosting the teenagers as part of their protest, I would say this. Right or wrong, whatever your opinion is on Sophie Cunningham's words, fans can come with the right to support it. What the owner can't do, you can't shout them down. You can send security, you can say some things, whatever, but you can't shout them down because it does put a black eye on the league, because it looks like now one of your owners doesn't have emotional control when it comes to those things. There just are better ways to be able to handle some of these things. And I feel like having a dog, like I got a little pit bull that poops all the time when I go for walks. Like, I take doggy bags. I feel like every day we're stepping in poop when it comes to the WNBA. There's something that is out there. I'm like, oh my God, how many days can we go without things being a major story? They just got to control their narrative better.
1: And it's not about basketball. I mean, that girl in Toronto scored like 53 points three weeks ago. You never heard about it. Really? No. It's always off the court controversy and distractions on this game. Now, I ask you this question because I don't know the answer. I really don't. What do you do if you're an owner or a coach of the Indiana Fever and you got Sophie Cunningham going out there and making a statement about trans athletes, you know, good or bad, indifferent, view, agree or disagree, whatever it may be? Should she be doing that? And if so, what does that do to the ball club? Because there could be people, teammates on her team that disagree with her. It's not a healthy thing. Believe it. God bless you, Sophie. Go with it and have your beliefs. But I think you should clear it first, maybe before you go out there and say something. Maybe I'm wrong.
0: Yeah, no, like, look, I've played in locker rooms where we all didn't sit on the same side of the political aisle, and it never was an issue. I think in the locker room, I think certain things are established in terms of, like, you have the right to believe what you want to believe, but let's just make sure you respect me, I respect you, and we can figure it out. Like, that's a part of it. I think a lot of the noise is on the outside, not on the inside. If she's being who she says she is. Now, she has to have a level of consistency when she has her takes. If she's going to stand 10 toes down on the trans issue, then she also has to be careful because people are going to tire to her ring appearance with Dana White. Dana White had a domestic battery violence situation. Conor McGregor on that card also has his own issues when it came to assaults and sexual assault. So if you're for women and those things, then you have to be about it in all areas. But you can't pick and choose when you jump in, because now that you jumped in and you're an activist and you have allowed politics to come in, now you got to defend all your opinions and all your associations. And so I think players just have to know when you speak on one thing, it opens you up to have to speak on a lot of things based on how the dominoes fall.
1: I understand what you're saying about in the locker room. Okay. And sometimes it stays in the locker room. The public has no idea what's going on in the locker room. I get that. But is it healthy for her to go out there and do that? And obviously she has every right to do so, but should there be a clause in the contract of a player? Like, we don't want really you going out there representing the ball club on political situations and taking a stand, because it's not healthy for the club. Is that possible? Did they put that in a contract?
0: No. You can't do that. Like, you can't do that. Like, I mean, like freedom of speech. Like, you can't tell them to be mute. Like, you have the freedom to do and say whatever it is. It's no different than a breast cancer awareness month, salute to service month for the NFL, all those things. Like, now you can't do that, but you have to know when you step in front of the microphone and when you make some of these decisions, some of them come with consequences. Everyone is not going to like what you say. So you have to be okay with the backlash, but thinking that you're going to mute everybody and quiet it down and eliminate the noise. Yeah, that's not happening in 2026. You just have to have a plan where these people associated with WNBA are trained and they're qualified to handle the daily PR storms that sometimes can infiltrate your locker room.
1: Hear what you're saying. All right, he's Bucky Brooks. I'm Andy Furman. We are Fox Sports Sunday on Fox Sports Radio. It's time. The Blame Game is freaking next.
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11: Angel started climbing the foul pole, so that's a whole other story.
14: Got arrested.
11: And right. I think his son is listening right now. Hey, Anthony, what's going on? But Uncle Angel almost made me freak out. Like, is Uncle Angel climbing the foul pole? And they started pulling him down and everything. Third story, Rich already mentioned. This is when I was a little older. I was Little League days. And I went to a game with my buddy and my dad took us. And we're in traffic. The Major Deegan on the way home, yeah. Right? Which is always like a major traffic jam on the way back in the Bronx. And Sam, you're going to love this story. I don't know if you heard this one. We're in traffic after the game. 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
11: 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He says he gave up sugar, right? 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
11: He says, the biggest thing to lose from my diet was definitely sugar. 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
1: All right, the blame game come right. You know the best part of the blame game? It's Stevie Wonder. That's the best part. I'd rather hear Stevie Wonder than play the blame game. How's that? I saw him in concert only one time. He doesn't come to Cincinnati much. All right. He's Bucky Brooks. I'm Andy Furman. We're live from the Fox Sports Radio studios. It's top of the hour, 12 away. And at the top of the hour, we got Countdown with the troika of No, Frackenberger, and Schwartz. Top of the hour, 9 o'clock Eastern. But right now, it's time for the blame game.
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4: Let's figure out who to blame.
1: 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Go ahead, JP.
2: All right, I got you. So, after acquiring star pitcher Tarik Skubal from the Tigers last night, the Dodgers have the following combined accolades on their team: 50 All-Star appearances, 19 Silver Sluggers, 9 Gold Gloves, 6 MVPs, 4 Cy Youngs, 4 ERA titles, 3 Reliever of the Years, 1 Pitching Triple Crown, and 1 Batting title. Who do you blame for one MLB team having this embarrassment of riches, Andy?
1: I'm not blaming anybody. I think they should be praised. They should be praised, not blamed. But I tell you what, they must have one hell of a scouting department. I know people are going to say it's their checkbook. No, but you know what? They want to win. That's the key. That team knows that they want to win. Their fans want them to win, and they expect to win. So God bless the Dodgers. The only bad part about them is they left Brooklyn. That's the only bad part.
0: Look, man, I don't know if there's any bad part, considering I'm a Dodgers fan. Like, you like to see the best of the best play. I have said it time and time again, in L.A., you have to win with stars. That's the only thing that draws people to the Coliseum, Arena, Gym, Baseball Park. And so because they have star power, every night is a theme night, and every night is packed. And the fact that they're winning, yeah, you celebrate it. And because you don't know how long this run is going to last, you go all in when you have the chance. That's what the Dodgers are certainly doing.
2: All right, Bucky, I got a nice little football question for you. Wide receiver Kayshon Boutte broke out last season during the Patriots Super Bowl run, and he showed flashes of the once projected top five pick he was at LSU early on. Reports from the local beat have been that he's been the Patriots' best offensive player through the first few days of camp. Despite all of this, he has an active trade request dating back to April. Who do you blame for the situation?
0: Well, I mean, look, he's going to be upset and feel some kind of way, but up top, Elliott Wolf, Ryan Cowden, Mike Vrabel, their job is to assemble the best teams they can assemble. They felt like they needed Romeo Dobbs and A.J. Brown to give them a full and complete wide receiver core. Now, Kayshon Boutte, look, Boutte has responded the right way by playing great. That's all he can control. He just needs to continue to play great. Here's what I know about coaches. Coaches like guys that play well. So if he's playing well, they'll create a role for him within that offense. He just needs to keep playing well.
1: You know, apparently he's playing well, but you know what? If you really want to know the answer how well he is playing, you know what I would do? Are you ready? I'd call Diana Rossini. She'd know. Diana Rossini would find out, all right? So, I mean, that's the bottom
23: Hello,
1: line right
23: baby.
1: There. Hello, Diana. How's he doing? Because she's probably in practice every day, I'm sure.
2: I don't think she's hanging around there anymore. Just a hunch.
1: Right, okay.
2: But the next one, we'll go back to you, Andy. The University of North Carolina football program is having their share of problems before the season starts. Their general manager, Mike Lombardi, has been put on paid administrative leave amid a pending investigation. Who do you blame?
1: You know, this hurts because I love Bill Belichick and I love Bucky Brooks, and Bucky played for the Tar Heels. However, Lombardi just hired an attorney. He's going to clear up the mess. And you know what? It all takes care of itself, and it's going to take care of itself on the field. I don't worry about this situation right now. Let's see what they do on the field. Who do I blame? I probably have to blame Lombardi. He probably did something stupid, but they'll clear it up.
0: Yeah, no, this is a tough one. It's a tough one because my beloved Tar Heels are under siege. Like, every day it seems like there's a new scandal about it. So whatever it is, and that issue with Mike Lombardi has not been released because it's an HR issue, but it paints another, like, black eye over the program. And so the one thing that Bill Belichick can do is, man, he has to go all in and make sure that the team is performing on the field. That's the only thing that acquired the noise. There was already a lot of disdain for the Tar Heels when it came to Mike Lombardi and Bill Belichick coming over. Now they're going to have to outperform the scandals that are kind of like the daily headlines.
1: I know. Really. Not good. Yeah, and they're playing real soon, though. The end of August, they got a game. They open the season.
0: To go overseas and play TCU. I think they're playing in Ireland.
1: Oh, jeez. Their schedule's not too easy either this year. I mean, what happens, Buck? I mean, if they have a losing season, they're going to buy him out? Is Belichick gone? What's going to happen?
0: I mean, I don't know. Like, he has a good recruiting class. They have 40 freshmen come in, but, you know, people don't have a lot of patience for that. So we'll see. It'll be interesting.
1: All right, we'll see. Everybody have a great week. We'll see you next Sunday. Countdown's next right here on Fox Sports Radio. We are Fox Sports!
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1: 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And so it would be entirely different. 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If LeBron is saying on one hand... It's not about legacy. It's just about winning. It's not about family. And on the other hand, supposedly, from this end, saying, yeah, I didn't want to play for that team in particular because of the way the public would have viewed it.
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4: If you didn't hear this, perhaps not. We have the audio tape rather than me pretend to be Baker Mayfield.
5: I've been told I'm a franchise quarterback. It's been said publicly from ownership down here. And so to not have a deal done is very disappointing.
4: So Mayfield announced that all contract negotiations are OVER. That's over until after the 2026 season, saying neither he nor his agent will revisit talks unless the team properly recognizes his value. Here's the deal. Baker Mayfield, who cares? You can say you're the franchise quarterback right up your tuchus. It doesn't matter. Right? You should know that. It doesn't matter. When they actually pay you the proper amount, that's the moment you know that that's legit. But let's be honest. Most of life is just a series of unappealing offers.
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0: Here's what you need to know.
1: The inevitable has happened. In Major League Baseball late Saturday night, the two-time defending World Series champion Los Angeles Dodgers acquired two-time Cy Young Award winner Tarek Skubal from the Detroit Tigers for three prospects. Here was Skubal's reaction late last night.
2: At this time, I'm excited to be a Dodger. You know, I'm excited to get down there and meet all those guys and, you know, chase three championships in a row. You know, it's hard to do, so I'm excited to be a part of that. But yeah, it's a lot of different emotions. You know, definitely kind of a roller coaster a little bit.
1: The Chicago White Sox are acquiring right-hander Luis Castillo from the Seattle Mariners. On the field on Saturday night, the Boston Red Sox defeated the Dodgers 3-2 behind two home runs by Seydon Rafaela. The Red Sox have won 22 of their last 26. The Houston Astros over the Texas Rangers 5-4. The Astros now lead the AL West by 1.5 over the Rangers. I'm Isaac Lowenkron.
0: 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We're breaking down the sports weekend.
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4: Oh, good morning. Welcome in. Happy Sunday to you guys. Hope all is going well. We will get to... It's not the rich getting richer. We got to revamp this whole saying here when it comes to the Dodgers. It's the wealthy getting wealthier as the Dodgers trade for Tarek Skubal. They get the best pitcher in baseball on the Dodgers. I don't know if you've seen their roster. It's pretty good. Pretty good. They add Tarek Skubal to the mix. I swear, I hate the Dodgers. I hate Major League Baseball even worse. This is just so dumb. I hate to start off on a bad foot. Let's start with pleasantries. Good morning, Jeff. Good morning, Craig. We got preseason NFL football on Thursday. Starting off with a bang here. Yeah, let's go here. How are you guys doing?
5: Hall of Fame game Thursday. I'm going tomorrow to Panthers practice to cover them, so I'll get the little inside sense of maybe what's going to happen in the Hall of Fame game for them. But looking forward to that. So much NFL, so much college football. I was at Big Ten Media Days last week. I can get a couple bets, win total wagers based off of what I saw at Media Day. Made two of them. I'll give those out a little bit later. And we made it. We made it out of the abyss of non-footballness until Thursday. I'll watch every snap of the Hall of Fame. I don't think Crack will. I don't but I will. I know I will.
6: I won't be watching. It's Thursday. Is that what the for
5: opening Thursday? Day? Yes.
6: Yeah. However, though, I'm piqued my interest there when you say so. You're going into camp, and maybe you could find out a couple things. You could be our beat reporter.
5: Yes.
4: Boots on the ground. Let's go.
5: I could probably find out like what their general idea is for the game. But like, I mean, I don't know what Arizona's going to do for the game. I mean, Arizona has more young players that would need to play in that game. Like their quarterback 2 and 3 probably most likely to play. And like that's probably better than the Panthers. So I'm kind of curious to see obviously how that works out for Thursday, but I don't have a bet on the first game yet.
4: I'm surprised you don't have anything going yet.
5: I don't know. Yeah. I don't know, Crack. I don't have to bet on the Hall of Fame game. I mean, it's okay if I don't.
6: Yeah. Well, that's the only line that's been out for a few weeks, and right now we don't have a thing on it either. So we'll have to see how things transpire and go down. And, we're finally here, though, like 4 or 5 days away from some football. And can't wait, to be honest with you. Baseball really has bothered me the last month or two. Now that the Dodgers are like the old Yankees. Remember when Steinbrenner used to get all these great players, even midway in the season? Now the Dodgers are getting – I can't even believe what I seen on my phone last night when the alert came up for Skubal. I was like, this is impossible. Are you kidding me? I didn't even know that was in the realm of possibility. So
4: it's funny because, you know, Fox Sports Radio is based in Los Angeles. It's in Sherman Oaks. And so it's swarming with Dodger fans. You know, we got a bunch of producers, Mike Gonzalez, who I work with on Saturdays. Sure. He's a big Dodgers fan. And he texted me yesterday. He's like,
3: We're going to get Scooball and all that. I'm like, oh my gosh, I'll be sick to my stomach if that actually happens. And here, lo and behold, here we are.
7: Our old friend producer Bo texted me last night. I'm a Tigers fan, and he texted me a link to buy a 5950 Dodgers cap.
3: That's going rude. To the dark side.
5: That is rude.
3: There.
5: Yeah.
7: No, that is that is shade.
3: Yeah, that's a lot of shade. How about the Dodgers' potential rotation? Tarek Skubal, Shohei Ohtani, Yamamoto, Blake Snell, Tyler Glasnow. Yeah. Pretty good. That's pretty good. Their tax bill alone, get this, the Dodgers' tax bill alone is $180 million. Jeez. Their tax bill is soaring over a lot of teams' entire payrolls right now. Yeah. I just hate the structure of baseball. This is just dumb. It's turned into a dumb league. To add Tarek Skubal to the Dodgers, two-time defending champions, is insanity. I can't believe that baseball allows this to happen, and I can't fault the Dodgers for doing it. It's like a parent that just is like, okay, if you want ice cream for dinner, I guess that's I can't fault the kid for taking advantage. Right? Yeah. I fault the parents. I fault the league for allowing this to happen.
5: So this is definitely not the Dodgers' fault that we're not going to have baseball next season. At least baseball will not start on time next season. So there is the collective bargaining agreement's up between the players and owners, and a big push is going to be a hard salary cap, right? To create competitive balance. Baseball hasn't had maybe forever, but it's been a long time. And they're going to point to the Dodgers being able to make these moves and whatnot. And look, I hate the Dodgers. I'm a Giants fan, right? But I don't know. The Giants owner's a billionaire. He could spend more money if he wanted.
3: Absolutely.
5: Like the Dodgers are playing in the system that's been designed for them, and they're aggressive and they're going for it. You know, what I do find interesting though is like they didn't give up a ton. Like the prospects seem like they're just like okay. Like they're not the best prospects they gave up. But people are pointing to, well, Skubal said he wants to sign the Dodgers this offseason. Okay. But you know the Brewers could use him for a rental. Like winning a championship feels worth it, right? If you can get Skubal and win a championship. And so it's just other teams not wanting to spend. It's other teams not wanting to be aggressive. The Dodgers are going for it. Now, the Dodgers do things that I think need to be fixed. You shouldn't be able to defer money.
3: Exactly. Completely.
5: And they also have like a sweetheart TV deal where they get way more money than anyone else does. Right. That gotta be fixed. You gotta fix that. So there are things that have to be fixed with baseball and the way they're run, but it's not the Dodgers' fault for playing within the parameters of the sport. Again, the Giants owner is a billionaire. He could spend more money if he wanted to. They don't, right? They don't. So the Dodgers do this. And guys, as good as Dodgers were last season, they're one out away from losing the World Series, and a player who hadn't hit in a month for the Dodgers hit a home run to tie that game. So, like, there were chances, and the Blue Jays had a chance at the bottom of the ninth inning. Like, the Dodgers, this doesn't guarantee they're going to win. It makes obviously much more likely they're going to win. But like last year, for as good as they were last season, they were one out away from losing the World Series, right? So that's baseball, man. Baseball's an odd sport like that. So it does feel like this is inevitable that they're going to win. But even right now, I know it's hard to say because they're probably coasting a little bit through the regular season, but there are other good baseball teams right now. Now, come postseason time, are they competitive with the Dodgers? The Brewers have a better record by half a game, right? It's not like the Cubs stink or the Braves and Phillies are playing better. The Orioles have won a bunch of games in a row now, and the Rays feel like they're good every year, but don't actually do anything in the postseason. Like there are good baseball teams that can be competitive with the Dodgers. I mean, they're going to win, but it doesn't also mean the Dodgers are just going to roll through the postseason.
6: You know, I didn't check the odds before pre-Skubal here, but I know now at BetMGM, to win the National League, the Dodgers are -125, which seems, it just doesn't seem, it's amazing this time of the year, a team could be -125 to win the entire National League. And of course, to win the World Series, +145. Now, teams that are behind them, the Yankees, Brewers, Braves, the value may be on these teams because all the money that's going on the Dodgers, Brewers 9-1, to win the World Series, Braves 11-1. Now, then you're talking, almost 20-1, Rays, yeah. Red Sox. And, so I seen the odds now. I did not look before. Just offhand, to win the National League, that just seems like I'm not laying one. I'm not laying anything. Now, granted, they are the favorite, but I'm not going to lay a dollar. I expected to take a little bit back. Not happening. Brewers are second, plus 450. Braves plus 6-1. Lots of money, I'm sure, going on the Dodgers. We'll have to ask when our bet MGM representative comes on here later on. I have to ask them if they took any money and what's their big risk right now on the Dodgers.
3: You said two things. One, risk. I'll get to that in a second. But I like what you said, pre-Scooble. I think that's part of the deal, Crack. I think with Scooble going to Los Angeles, in the greater Los Angeles area, preschool is now renamed pre-Scooble, right?
6: Right.
3: That's the new, one of the parameters of this deal here. But the Brewers, what are we doing? Like, man up, deal some prospects away. You're rich in talent, in minor league talent. Deal some of those guys. This is the ultimate go-for-it mode that you should be in. Never won a World Series, have made it to the World Series once and lost to my Cardinals. Think how long. That's in 82. That's when the Brewers are still in the AL. That's the only time they've even been there. You've got a legitimate chance. The Miz is throwing 105 and a half. Go for it. Get Scooble. And they didn't do it. It's just like Bo, our producer, who's on leave because he and his wife had their second child. So shout out to him and his family. But he's just like, look, no risk it, no biscuit. It's the Bruce Arians philosophy, right? And the Brewers didn't do that, so you got to look sideways at them. The other thing this reminds me of, I love these teams that are just not honest with themselves right before the trade deadline where they're like, we're 4.5 games out of the wild card, and it's like, who cares? What are you going to do if you even get there, which isn't promised? If you're in the NL and you're trying to fight for a wild card berth, and you've got the Dodgers in front of you, the Brewers, the Cubs. Like, good luck. You guys are sellers.
5: Correct.
3: You're not buyers. But these teams just lie to themselves over and over again. It's hilarious.
5: Well, we had one of those trades in WNBA yesterday where a team 6 games out of a playoff spot with 14
3: Mercury,
5: left.
3: Yeah, sure.
5: Made a trade. You're like, what? If you make the playoffs, you're not winning a playoff series. Like, why? Why do teams do this? It's crazy, yeah. Man.
3: Kelsey Plum goes to the Phoenix Mercury, who lost to the Liberty and are even further out of the last playoffs.
5: Six back,
3: spot.
5: Yeah.
3: Yeah, yeah. They just lie to themselves.
5: Like, I don't know why teams do this. They do it all the time. And
3: yeah.
5: Look, I'll tell you this. As a player, like, I've been in the locker room and we've been like, okay. And you convince yourselves that all we need is a chance. Give us a chance to get in the postseason. We can win. I buy that as like a player, but that's not the job of the front office, right? The job of the front office is to think rationally. Like, we're players. We're going to think irrationally. Your job is to be the level-headed ones and come and be the ones that say, hey, you know what? Yeah, no, it's not going to happen this season, or I don't want to trade away this piece, or I don't want to trade for that piece. Like, that's their job. Our job is to think we can win it all. Their job in the front office is to be the ones that held, that are the responsible for keeping the team in the right path. Mm-hmm. And those things, I think sometimes front offices.

0: in the playoffs last couple of years, like they can absolutely not win the World Series. It's going to be hard. I'm not betting against it, but it doesn't guarantee they're going to win the championship.
1: They give
2: Wait till you see the value of betting against Scoble here, these first few games especially. Mm. Wait till you see the public, how they're all over this guy. And you're going to be laying 250, 300 on a game. The value will be so much betting against. And as far as Milwaukee goes, I don't know the salary payrolls. I don't know what their payroll is, but I think that's one of the lower probably. Yeah, I don't know if they can afford lower. Him. He may equal half the salary for the entire franchise. So,
1: well, it's the same thing, crack. You're dealing prospects, and that's compensation. But you might only rent him for the rest of this year.
2: Right, if
1: you're going for it, like this is the ultimate go for it mode.
0: Correct.
1: Move right here, and they didn't make it, man. Like you can't be this close. Have never won a World Series. And just basically sit on your hands. You can't do that. And they just did it. So it's their own fault right here. So, yeah, unbelievable. But, hey, here we are. Here we are yet again. But we're off and running. We've got Bill Krakenberger, professional sports handicapper, Jeff Schwartz, 8-year NFL veteran. I'm Brian Noe. 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All right, coming up next. You know, we've let it know we don't exactly love the structure of Major League Baseball right now. How about the structure of this other league? Leaves a lot to be desired right now. We'll dive into that. It is Fox Sports Radio's Countdown, presented by BetMGM.
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7: Which was a viral sensation of Pandemic Nation a few years back. Now, if you've not been following this, perhaps not, reports indicate that a gaggle of camera people and sound technicians would follow LeBron James with the 76ers in what may be his final season in the National Basketball Association. Now, that report came out, and then the plot thickened as one of LeBron's underlings, a guy that's been riding LeBron's coattails for his entire adult life, Maverick Carter, not a real Maverick, by the way, he quickly denied the report. He spat a loogie on it like a, what's that WNBA team in Seattle? They spit loogies to their fans. I don't know what the name of that team is. So my first thought on this LeBron James Last Dance style documentary story, which his guy said, well, it's not that. We're not doing anything like The Last Dance. So the arrow is pointing to the word semantics. That's the word, semantics.
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20: 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All right, so Major League Baseball is just dumb right now. Tarek Skubal going to the Dodgers. It's weird that baseball allows that to happen. Jeff, you pointed out all the deferred payments. Shohei Ohtani makes like $1.95 right now and will make $80 billion in like 10 years from now. It's just dumb. But how about the structure of the WNBA? Huh? How do you like that? How about the week that was with Paige Beckers and Angel Reese making a bet? They made a bet during All-Star Weekend last week on their game this past Wednesday. It was the Atlanta Dream and the Dallas Wings. They put $400 on the game. The Atlanta Dream miraculously pulled it out. It was crazy at the end right there. But they pulled it out, and then Angel Reese, she in the post-game press conference, she made reference to it. She was talking about, hit me up on Apple Pay over here, Paige Beckers.
1: Yeah, I'll be requesting my Apple Pay after this.
20: So she's talking about getting paid $400. She even put a hashtag on X, hashtag Cuatrocientos, which means 400. She's talking about getting her $400 from Paige Beckers. The WNBA, their response, no fine, no suspension, just I guess it was kind of a careless, you know, misjudgment on our part to tweet the video originally. But you can't have any players, one, betting, two, like, little head nod to, she owes me $400. She was wrong. We won this game. You can't have that at all in your league, and the WNBA just allowed it to happen. They set a horrible precedent when it comes to gambling in the future. This is, if you want to talk about Major League Baseball, the structure being dumb, a dumb structure. If you're in the market for one, you want to hone in on the WNBA because it is run by absolute idiots over there. There's no defending. I watch the WNBA all the time. Jeff, you and I have no reason to hate on it. It's indefensible what they do time and time again.
2: To dislike the game action, but yeah, there's not like we do watch too much of it. I mean, we were texting yesterday. You know, it's so funny, man. You know, Caitlin Clark obviously draws a lot of attention to the league. And, you know, I tweet about Caitlin Clark, right? And I get like a tons of interaction and people are like, you don't tweet about anything but Caitlin Clark. I'm like, no, I tweet about plenty of stuff. You just don't care, right? You don't care about that. That's like that simple. So back to the story. Look, the WNBA is just not ready for the moment that they're in. Like, that's the best way to sum it up. They're not ready for the attention they've gotten. They still think they're like a mom and pop shop no one's paying attention to. They don't understand where they are in the discourse of sports now. And but it's funny because they've asked for us to care and now we care and they still don't operate like a big boy league, essentially.
20: That's right.
2: You know, like it's that right. Like there's so many things here. First of all, Angel Reese originally filming herself offering Paige Beckers money for the game is a very stupid thing to do. And she's smart. She's a smart businesswoman. Yeah. She knows better, right?
20: Yeah.
2: And then Paige very clearly like didn't really know what was happening. Like she didn't really want in on the bet. But so like that starts it, right? Then the WNBA official account posts the interaction.
20: Unbelievable.
2: And then they confirm it in the post game, both of them. Do you think they're the first people in sports to have a side bet between friends in a game?
20: No, it happens all the time.
2: Of course not.
20: Yeah.
2: But the fact is, it's not public, right? And now you are working with sports, you know, sports wagering companies and prediction markets. And look, I don't believe games are fixed. In that game, though, like, Paige did not take the final shot. She passed the ball at the very end. Like, you can make connections if you want to things that happen in games because they're openly talking about betting on games. It's $400. It means absolutely nothing, right? It did not change the outcome of the game at all. But I've said this for a long time, Crack. When you start, when you start hearing stories about players doing things like this, that opens the door to discussions about things being fixed. And that's the number one problem leagues have to worry about when it comes to gambling. The game was not fixed whatsoever. But the WNBA, to just be like, you know what else, man? LOL, they're just goofing off. They should not be suspended. Come on, they should be suspended. But you got to do something. You got to do something.
3: have to.
8: I didn't even know if it was real, like if they really even bet each other. But to be honest, like I said to myself, who cares? It's between it. It's an all-star game, and they bet who was going to win the game. They bet
3: No, they bet on the real game.
2: No, they bet on the real game.
8: Oh, I thought this was an all-star game.
3: No, they bet at all-star weekend, and they bet on the real game.
2: They played it afterwards.
8: Yeah. Okay, all right. The real game could mean a little bit more. It kind of was overlooked in the press. You know, you didn't hear about it hardly. They bet with each other, though. I really don't think they should have been punished like some of these NBA players have.
2: Oh, it's very different, correct.
8: It was kind of not even covered, like I said, like a big investigation or anything. They just kind of laughed it off like it was a joke. But I guess they, you know, I think Brian said, you have to realize that they're in under a spotlight here with a lot of the things that have been going on with betting in the league. So it was better off probably just, you know, not talked about at all. And one of you guys, or both of you guys, probably said, this happens time to time with players head to head.
3: All the time.
8: Messing around.
3: Do we not think PGA golfers, they're just not dumb enough to publicize it. You know?
2: Do you think PGA golfers today are not putting side bets on holes? Oh, of course they are.
3: Absolutely.
8: Like, golfers are giant gamblers. People don't know that. Golf guys really are out there betting. Not saying they're betting during the PGA Tour weekends and stuff, but definitely away from the big tournaments. I know that for a fact. I've been friends with many caddies, had them on the shows, and there's a lot of betting, a lot of gambling going on the golf course.
3: My favorite part of the wager was, I don't know that Paige Beckers knows how wagering works.
2: No idea.
3: Angel Reese is like, I'll actually play the audio for you. There's some music in the background, but this is them making the initial bet. Listen to Paige Beckers. We're like, so I don't owe you anything, right? Like, it's like, no, you owe me $400. Here's Paige Beckers and Angel Reese.
9: At All-Star Weekend, you and Angel made a bet with each other on this game. Is that bet?
13: This is how the rich stay rich.
15: You gotta say this money. I'm gonna see you next week on Wednesday.
9: Yeah.
13: At night?
9: No, at practice.
13: Oh, at practice?
15: I mean, I know y'all gonna lose, but if y'all lose,
9: I get to have that.
15: If y'all win, you get it $400.
9: And if we lose, then
15: no, you owe me $400.
9: But I'm saving it.
3: And if we lose, you get to keep your money.
2: She had no idea.
3: No, you owe me, Paige. What are you?
2: That makes it even sillier, right? Like that Angel was trying to wager with a player who just had no interest in doing it, like just none whatsoever.
8: Right.
2: Yeah. I hope that this course in this league calms down. I don't know if it's ever going to at this point.
3: I don't know. Yeah.
2: I will say one thing that is noticeable this week is Caitlin Clark is doing no more interviews. That she's done with that. She's done with post game press conferences. She's done with media. Gaggle. She's done with all of it.
3: Right.
2: She keeps skipping all of them, and I think that her team is finally like, enough. We're just not giving anybody anything to talk about anymore, and that might calm down some of the discourse. The Sophie Cunningham stuff is going to stick around forever, but
3: it will.
2: It is.
3: But that's the thing,
2: point,
3: though, Jeff, is, listen, Caitlin understands that everything's going to be dissected, picked apart, all that stuff. The WNBA has to realize that also. You know, like, that you can't get in your own way. If you're the WNBA, you have a swarm of haters that are just waiting for something to pick apart. You can't give it to them, right? Like, you can't have this gambling situation going on and you don't even address it. You're tweeting out a video. You posted it on your X, your TikTok, your Facebook, like all your socials. You're blasting it out there like, hey, check it out. Angel and Paige are betting. It's like, what are you doing as a league right now? And then you don't punish afterward. It's unbelievable. You said it best, Jeff. You said the WNBA just isn't ready for the moment. I think the WNBA, tell me if you like this comparison, the WNBA is the Ja Morant of leagues, right? They got a lot of ability. They got a lot going for them, a lot of potential, and they're just not ready for it. Man, they're making dumb decisions off the court. That's the WNBA right now. They're just not ready for the moment.
2: It's also just the media around the WNBA is not ready for to meet the moment. The officiating is absolutely atrocious. It is. I know people say, "Well, the NBA is it's not close.
3: It's not even. It's
2: not close. NBA does not miss a lot of obvious calls. The WNBA misses a lot of stuff. You're like, are you watching the game?
3: Miss stuff on replay. That's correct. Hard to do.
2: And so it's just a poorly run league. They're going to get a new commissioner, I would imagine, at some point. I mean, to hear that Adam Silver's having to step in to deal with some of these things, like, I mean, how embarrassing is that? That you have to have another commissioner hop into your league and tell you, hey, you might want to, like, protect's the wrong word, but you might want to, like, I don't know, make Caitlin Clark your best, your biggest asset. Like, why would you not do that? And all she's done is had, like, they put up a graphic the other day. Her five-game stretch is the best statistical stretch for a man or woman ever in the last five and oh, like true shooting, 60%, 30 points, whatever it was, 10 assists, 7 rebounds, whatever her insane last five games were. And that's the crazy part is like, there's some good basketball right now. The game today is Lynx and Fever. I'm sure we'll talk about it later. There's going to be 220 points. I don't know. What do we? The total is 192 and a half.
3: Oh, Jesus. My God.
2: Crack. Yeah. 192 and a half for a 40-minute women's basketball game.
8: Wow. Now you guys will watch that. Will you watch the game?
2: Yes.
3: I'll definitely watch that one.
2: Crack. The other night, the total was, I text Brian, it was 186 and a half. I'm like, this is high between the Fever and the Fire. They scored 210.
3: Yeah. It's just soaring over, man.
2: It's going to be. You're going to hate my parlay platter pick, Crack. I'm telling you right now. Wow. You're not going to like it. You're not going to like it, buddy.
3: I'll try to find an under for you, Crack, so you don't get indigestion over here.
2: Take Kelsey Mitchell under assist. There you go. That's always a good way to go.
3: There you go. Is it offered?
2: Under 2.5. Yeah.
3: Oh. Oh, wow. Yeah, that might be the way to go right there. But you talk about our biggest asset, right? You were talking about biggest assets. Our biggest asset over here, make no mistake, is one Isaac Lowenkron here with us. What's going on, Ilo?
18: I appreciate that. Good morning, fellas. Thank you, Brian. And I'm glad you added the ET as part of that word, because most people just leave out the ET when they say biggest .. Speaking of big, a trade in Major League Baseball on Saturday night as the Los Angeles Dodgers essentially said,
21: okay, who am I kidding? Get me a double cappuccino and a muscular stock boy. Mama needs a new pair of everything.
18: Indeed, and in this case, it was two-time Cy Young Award winner Tarek Skubal, whom they procured from the Detroit Tigers for three prospects. Here was Skubal's reaction late last night.
22: At this time, I'm excited to be a Dodger. You know, I'm excited to get down there and meet all those guys and, you know, chase three championships in a row. You know, it's hard to do, so I'm excited to be a part of that. But yeah, it's a lot of different emotions. You know, definitely kind of a roller coaster a little bit.
18: Well, here are a couple of notes on this deal, fellas. With Skubal joining Shohei Ohtani, it's now the first time in Major League history that a reigning back-to-back MVP and a reigning back-to-back Cy Young Award winner have played on the same team. In addition, the Dodgers now have... Oh, hang on. Maybe the newest Philadelphia guy can help us. The Dodgers now have...
23: Not two, not three.
18: But four starting pitchers with an ERA under three this season. Elsewhere, the Chicago White Sox acquiring right-hander Luis Castillo from the Seattle Mariners. On the field last night, the Boston Red Sox defeated the Dodgers 3-2. Seidon Rafaela, two home runs. The Red Sox have won 22 of their last 26. The Houston Astros defeated the Texas Rangers 5-4. So the Astros now lead the AL West by a game and a half over the Rangers. Houston, additionally, is on a five-game winning streak. And the Milwaukee Brewers defeated the Los Angeles Angels in Anaheim by a score of 3-1. The Brewers now at 69-41 have the best record in the majors. Guys, all yours.
3: Thank you, Ilo. It is Fox Sports Radio's Countdown, presented by BetMGM. Listen, we were just hammering the WNBA. Fair is fair. Got to hammer the NBA right here, because how embarrassing is this? Remember when Adam Silver, just last week, he was like, come on, LeBron, hurry up, please. We can't make the schedule until you hurry up and make a decision. Remember that? Well, we got word this week that the NBA's probe into whether the Clippers funneled money, like paid Kawhi Leonard under the table, that whole probe could stretch into 2027. We might not even have an answer until 2027. Meanwhile, the NBA season, it begins. We're talking October, November, December. We might not have an answer on this until 2027. The trade is on pause right now. It's on hold until the NBA figures out what's what and does whatever they do about it. Meanwhile, we don't know who Kawhi Leonard's going to play for. We don't know who Brandon Ingram's going to play for. We don't know who Grady Dick is going to play for.
2: Yeah.
3: We're just waiting and waiting and waiting some more. They've been investigating over 10 months into this whole thing, and it might stretch into 27. It's a total joke what the NBA is doing. They need to hire Pablo Torre and figure this out. He figured it out. He has all the data, all the stuff, all the receipts, all the money trail, the paper trail,
2: well,
3: all
2: that's
3: that.
2: The thing, right? Like, doesn't Pablo already have the stuff out there? Like, what are
3: pretty
2: they
3: much,
2: waiting for?
3: They're investigating. The NBA is investigating a possible other payment under the table from another company. And it just seems like there's more bad for the Clippers than, oh, wait, like Pablo had it wrong. It seems like it's going the other way, but we still don't have any answers just yet. It's crazy that it's taken this long.
2: It does seem like there's some smoke here, and I'm surprised that the Clippers are the first ones to get caught doing this, but definitely seems like they were paying Kawhi something else outside of his contract to be a Clipper. And again, I look, you can make a case that the Patriots are doing this with playing Alex Guerrero when Tom Brady's, you know, personal trainer for a long time, because him and Brady were in business together, and you're paying his trainer all this money to work for the Patriots. Like, there's a case to be made. It's not the first time this has been done in sports. But it does seem like this is a lot of money. I don't think the Patriots are paying Guerrero that much money compared to what it seems like Clippers have paid, for Kawhi, you know, to remain a Clipper. So, yeah, they could probably figure this out much faster than they already are. But look, sports leagues, they pick and choose sometimes the speed at which they want to go. They pick choose. And I don't mind it sometimes, like where they will put their investigation into. I still, there was some Shohei Ohtani stuff that came out this week with Ipe. I think that they chose to just go with a story that makes the most sense for them and make sure their superstar can play. I think leagues do this all the time.
3: Well, this is another situation where you can safely say this would never have happened with David Stern as the commissioner. There is no. We're talking about circumventing the salary cap, paying a superstar under the table. The precedent this sets, if you just allow it to happen, you can't have this at all. And this investigation lingers on and on and on. The season's going to start not too long from now, and they're talking about maybe like half a year from now, maybe we'll have answers. Craig, I think from a betting standpoint, do you just steer clear of the Raptors and Clippers altogether? Right? Like, you don't know how this trade's going to shake out right now. How do you bet anything?
8: And it's not, nothing's reflective in the odds. I actually looked at that last week. But under the NBA's collective bargaining agreement, any salary cap circumvention must go before the neutral arbitrator, who, not Commissioner Adam Silver, by the way, that has the final say on whether any punishment is justified here. You know, the Raptors just are hoping this ends quickly, and they love, they have Leonard on the roster opening day, but this is what they get for trading for a guy who seems to only play when he wants to play. Interesting to see how this all plays out, but I can guarantee the league, the commissioner, the teams, they just want this all just to go away as fast as possible, but this case could drag out to the regular season and even into 2027. So it's crazy.
3: Yeah, it's man, it's funny because Adam Silver, he's made many statements about this whole thing. This goes back to the NBA Finals. And he's like, yeah, hopefully we'll have this wrapped up soon. It's gone on far too long. The finals feel like forever ago. That was back in June. We're in August right now. We still don't have any answers. It's unbelievable. We've got Bill Krakenberger. He's got answers. Professional sports handicapper. Jeff Schwartz, 8-year NFL veteran. I'm Brian Noe. Coming up next, the Parlay Platter. We each have one selection for you. We pool it together for a greater payout. We'll compare notes, get you a couple of picks coming up. 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
25: It'd be a college thing.
26: They already getting paid, bro.
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26: 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So what's the difference?
25: 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Not,
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29: 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And I had somebody tell me yesterday who works with the NFL. 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You're going to wait as long as you can. Now, you have to get in shape. You have to get in football shape. And that's different than just regular shape. 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A lot of times you'll see these guys, like Joe Thomas of the Cleveland Browns. 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These guys, they shed that weight. They have to when they get older. 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
31: It's such a sad end for the Warriors that this is how this dynasty is going out, because normally dynasties, they go out right away, right? 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And all of a sudden it's a completely new team. We're starting over. But no. The Warriors, it's just been watching them slowly deteriorate in front of our eyes, where, I mean, it, we're into Steph Curry in play-in week when he can have a big game against a fellow 37-win team and maybe, hey, we'll get into the first round of the playoffs before we get swept. Like, this is all you can hope for if you're the Warriors. 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But the bigger thing now is that he had a chance a couple of years ago and he decided, I want to stay. I want to try to make this work at Golden State. But now it's not happening in Golden State.
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1: 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Parlay platter.
0: Ah, yes, the platter. We each have one selection for you. We pool it together for a greater payout. Crack, we start with you. What's something you like?
2: Can I start with a football game? I hate to give out a football game that's in September, but it looks like September 12th, just because I have a bunch of games I want to give out today, and I want to cover them all, so I figured I'd be funny with this one. So on 9-12, we have Texas, Ohio State, and I have Texas as a pick'em. I think that's that we'll start out with that one. I know it doesn't go for a month, guys, and I know I don't want to hang you on your parlays up until September, but just figured I'd throw that in the mix.
3: Oh,
2: there.
3: Oh, you're going college football? Okay, I mean I could definitely throw some college football in there at some point today. I will have some win totals for you guys in the prop segment a little bit. All right, here we go. Look. This NBA, WNBA game today is going to be incredible. Lynx Fever, 1 o'clock. I know you might not like watching women's basketball. This is the game to watch if you're going to watch it. I do think the Lynx are going to win and cover, but if Caitlin Clark has 40 points, I don't know, right? I think they would not. So give me the Lynx over 98.5 points. The Fever would allow points to the three of us. They just don't play any defense whatsoever. They do not try. The Lynx are the best team in the WNBA. If you haven't bet on them to win the championship, you should do that now. There's still time. They got their best player back. She's working her way in. Olivia Miles, Shepard. They're going to score so many points, Brian. Because the Fever also going to score. This game was, 115, 110? Would it surprise you?
0: No. Yeah.
3: Not at all. So... I do think the Lynx are going to win and cover, though. I'm a little afraid of that one. So give me Lynx over 98.5 points.
0: Yeah, I like that one. I'm going to go with baseball for you. So my Cardinals, they can't score runs. And I've been hammering their unders, right? Like, they played the Blue Jays this series. And the Blue Jays, they score the least runs in Major League Baseball.
3: Yeah.
0: So it was a profitable under yesterday. I'm looking today to swing the other way, though, because the pitching matchup is Matthew Liberatore, who is a gas can. He has been brutal for the Cardinals, and he's going up against Max Scherzer. So the total is 9. I'm actually going to go with the over in this one. Even though my Redbirds can't score runs, the Blue Jays have been offensively challenged all year long. You have these different spots in baseball throughout the year where it's like, okay, but not today, though. Not today. And I think this is the spot where the over makes more sense than the under. I'll take over 9 in the Cardinals-Blue Jays game just because I think that little of the pitching matchup. So there you go. Hopefully our parlay will be pending until September 12th,
2: yes.
0: Jeff, or we've ruined this parlay already, you know?
3: So there were a lot of lines that dropped yesterday. For the games of the year for college football. And one thing I noticed was one of the games that we were texting about opened a lot different than the original number. That's Miami Notre Dame. Mm-hmm. There were some like Miami favored by 6 out there. Notre Dame's favored by 7. Like that, it opened Miami favored by -2.5. It was consensus Miami -4.5. Then yesterday, it came out in Vegas, Notre Dame favored by 7.
0: Wow.
3: That's quite a difference.
0: So you're telling me Miami was favored
3: months
0: ago?
3: Yes.
0: On the road?
3: Yes. That's why I text you guys about if Miami comes out as a favorite of 6 or 7, I'm going to take Notre Dame immediately. But it was not. I swear, I've looked at this game for a while now. You go online and look it up. It's right here. Notre Dame +5.5. Notre Dame +5, and then it opened up at Notre Dame -7.
0: Wow. Yeah.
3: In Vegas.
0: Who I had sent you guys Miami that healthy of a favorite? That's crazy to me. Wow.
2: I sent you guys some tickets from yesterday, and we'll go over them later in the show, some of the plays.
0: Looking forward to that. 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
7: Knew what was happening, but this is really on the Niners. If Shefty doesn't want to tell us or Chris Sims doesn't want to tell us, you know, that's on them and their employers. 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So I'm not going to him for my news. Shefty breaks news. He gets paid, whatever, $8 million, $9 million a year to break news. 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And should have been covered like that. 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Everybody had something 1 minute later. You had a tweet 1 minute later. You had a full story 2 minutes later. 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
0: Big night of baseball out west. Red Sox get a 3-2 win over the Dodgers. Seidan Rafaela, a pair of solo home runs in his first two at-bats. Peyton Tolley hung around for six innings, seven strikeouts, gave up the two runs, and the Red Sox plated the winning run in the eighth on a double play ball. Sox will go for the series sweep of the big bad Dodgers today. Jake Bennett on the mound for Boston, which is now only 2.5 games back of the Yankees for both the top wild card spot and second place in the AL East. But bigger news out of Dodger Stadium. Dodgers made a massive trade. Big bad Dodgers, as I said. They get Tarek Skubal from the Tigers for a trio of prospects that seems to impress really no one throughout baseball. Not only is Skubal going to be in the Dodgers rotation, but it means he won't be in anyone else's rotation as the playoffs begin. Down in Foxborough, day off today after three straight days in pads for Mike Vrabel's Patriots. They'll be back at training camp practice on Monday. And the Revs earned a 2-2 draw north of the border against CF Montreal. 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I'm Andy Hart, getting ready to do four fun hours, talking a little baseball, maybe a little Patriots and trade deadline with Matt McCarthy here on 98.5 The Sports Hub. 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
1: And a 1-2. High fly ball again, deep left field. Back it up, Hernandez. Back it up to the wall. It is gone again. Zaydon, two home runs in the first three innings. He is out of his mind right now. Home run number 14. A home run in the seventh last night. Two home runs tonight.
2: Not only is Zaydon Rafaela out of his mind, the Red Sox are out of theirs. They won 21-4 in July. Yesterday, as the calendar flipped August, they go into Dodger Stadium and steal one from Yoshinobu Yamamoto. Zaydon Rafaela homering twice. The Red Sox can't lose. The trading deadline is, what, 30 hours away at this point? Something like that. I was told there would be no math.
3: Same.
2: The deadline is tomorrow, I believe, at 6 o'clock. And here we are. The Red Sox are the hottest team in baseball, and they have now won a series from the best team in baseball, a team that got even better last night with the addition of Tarek Skubal, and that's where we will start today. Andy Hart, how you doing, man?
3: I'm good. Not as good as Zaydon Rafaela, but I am dressed a little bit like him. You see my yellow?
2: Yeah.
3: I kind of like his getup he's wearing lately. That
2: sharp dude.
3: Although my wife turned it on and was like, he looks like Ronald McDonald. I was like, no, he's just flashy. It's fun. It's entertaining, especially when you're playing as well as he is. Hell, wear whatever the hell you want to the plate.
2: He has been a revelation this year.
3: A star in the making.
2: I don't know if I want to go that far because I still don't know if I believe in his offensive ceiling, but he's got a flair for the dramatic, man.
3: Yes, and I love that about him. It's not like, since Mookie have we had that.
2: Okay, he's not Mookie.
3: I didn't say he is Mookie, yeah. But not since Mookie have you had that little bit of, I don't know, je ne sais quoi, star power, whatever moment. And again, I'll throw another name out there, yep. Ortiz. He's not Ortiz. I'm not putting him in any halls of fame right now. I'm just saying, for a team that bottomed out early in the year and I had deemed unwatchable, not worthy of entertainment dollars, he and the team are entertaining, right? Like, I watched that game last. That was a game that a month and a half ago, if you had told, I would have said I'm not watching.
2: Great game.
3: No reason to watch that game.
2: A Saturday night, Yamamoto on the mound.
3: Tolley, who wasn't great, but fine.
2: He can grind, man. Yes. I love his makeup. The makeup's awesome with Tolley, and he, you know, still needs to find a third pitch, but you know, and he's, you know, going to hit his wall here with his innings and all that, but Tolley's the man.
3: That was a playoff win last night. That was a playoff, like,
2: maybe my favorite win of the year.
3: The quote from Breslow sometime in the offseason after they get bounced by the Yankees and everybody's talking about power and lack of power and home runs, and Breslow had that comment that a disproportionate number of runs in the postseason are scored via the home run. Mm-hmm. Last night was not a good offensive night. First of all, you didn't expect a good offensive night because you're facing an ace.
2: Yep.
3: Just like you often do in the postseason.
2: And Yamamoto was nasty pretty much the entire night.
3: And yet, you hit two home runs, and you get another run across on a double play ball, and you win 3-2 with your pitcher. Not great, but was up to the task of keeping you in the game. A little bit fortunate a couple times along the way when he got into trouble. That was a playoff caliber win. So all this, you know, is it sustainable? Who are they doing it against? They're doing it with Siegler and these guys. That was a playoff win last night.
2: No, the answer is it is sustainable because you are...
3: Because they've sustained it.
2: Yeah, that's true for the entire month of July. And when I say sustainable, you're not going to go 21-4 over the course of August. You know, you can't realistically keep winning games the way they've won games consistently throughout this stretch. But it's sustainable in the fact that the American League is not good. This team has something. They have an intangible factor. Last night, they became the first Red Sox team since 2013 to win 8 consecutive series.
3: Yep.
2: So there is a little bit of, they just have the juice. However you want to define it, whatever word you want to use, they have it. And now it is on the front office and on ownership and on the organization to support a team that obviously has whatever word you want to describe it, but they have it. I don't know how else to say it. I don't know how you can't look at the way they've played and say that there isn't a lot in this team that is believable. They still don't have the talent they need in the lineup, but everything else about them is believable. Their pitching is really good. Outside of Monasterio, who is just red hot at the plate right now, they can really field. I don't feel great about him at shortstop, but that's why you need to find a shortstop between now and tomorrow. You want to move Monasterio to second base while he's red hot? Do it. That's fine. But the pressure is now squarely on Craig Breslow and squarely on this ownership group and this front office to get it done over the course of the next 30 hours, because there are deals to be made. Tarek Skubal went for kind of nothing last night.
3: Nothing.
2: Nothing. And if I'm Mike Felger and I'm the Milwaukee Brewers, I am apoplectic today, losing my mind. Because let me tell you, there's a team that's just more interested in winning than you, the Dodgers. We'll get to the Skubal trade and what it means for baseball a little bit later on, but don't tell me there aren't deals to be made. Whether it's for a rental, whether it's for a player with term, whatever it is, there are deals to be made, and it's time to get it done. I don't want to hear tomorrow at 7 o'clock, well, we really didn't want to give up that for a rental. This team is worthy of a rental edition, which is crazy to me, Andy. It's crazy, because a month ago, I was saying sell. We all were saying sell.
3: Right.
2: Whether you're adding somebody under a long-term contract, whether you're adding somebody like George Springer who could come in, play a little left field for you, be your DH if Roman Anthony comes back, give you some right-handed pop, give you some juice in October when he's great, that's fine. That's a rental. You can do that. There are opportunities to improve this team, and I don't want to hear, well, we couldn't come to alignment. I don't want to hear that tomorrow. The pressure is squarely on Craig Breslow to get it done.
3: You like names like Ellie De La Cruz? You want a shortstop?
2: Yeah. De La Cruz isn't my number one target, and it's not going to happen because, well, as we found out last night, the Red Sox did try, but they, you know, again, couldn't come to alignment with the Reds on De La Cruz.
3: So that's my concern, is whether teams don't value. Remember last year, Breslow basically admitted no one wanted their prospects.
2: Yep.
3: That, you know, we put everybody on the table and teams need to want our players. Whether it's because other teams don't want their players, prioritize the Red Sox prospects the way they do, we do, Baseball America and all these rankings do, or they start to, you know, hold back a little bit. They're not all in on whoever you want to target. You don't have, it doesn't, I mean, De La Cruz, I would be excited to watch.
2: Oh, no, I would be too.
3: I mean, you go from shortstop being a black hole to shortstop being like, oh, yeah, I'm watching.
2: Yeah,
3: I'm watching.
2: He's not, there are some flaws to his game, but I mean, beggars can't be choosers here.
3: Right.
2: If you give me Ellie De La Cruz, I'm more than on board with that. If it's keep Franklin Arias or get Ellie De La Cruz, I'm saying get Ellie De La
3: Cruz. Give me the big leaguer.
2: Yeah, I know kind of what De La Cruz is, and he's not 100% the player everybody said he was going to be. He's also still young, so he might become that. Yeah, and the Red Sox did the right thing. They kicked the tires, and the Reds said no. This according to the reporting that we got last night. Let's see. Sean McAdam, I'll just read this here. Tyler Milliken's tweet about this, because if you want to follow the Red Sox and every report that's ever happened with them, Milliken's your guy. The Red Sox had discussions with the Reds about Ellie De La Cruz, but couldn't match up, per Sean McAdam. Red Sox offered a package mostly made up of prospects, but it wasn't enough to tempt the Reds, who were more interested in young major league players. And I get that. If you're the Reds, you say, De La Cruz is an established big leaguer. Give us Peyton Tolley for him in return. The Red Sox turn around and say, we need Peyton Tolley this year.
3: Because we traded Connelly early.
2: Yes, exactly. So I guess it comes back to the discussion we had a week ago, Andy. I did not, and this was before Australian Moonlight Graham Curtis Mead got hurt in game one.
3: Did you notice we talked about Curtis Mead more than Curtis Mead has played for the Boston Red Sox?
2: That's right.
3: Probably will play for the Boston Red Sox this year.
2: That's correct. So the argument that I was making to you about Mead last week, Andy, is I don't want to use early for a projection. I want to use early in a deal for an established major leaguer.
3: Right.
2: Now, that means you're going to have to give up two or three or four pieces, whatever that may be. But early is so much more valuable to you in that trade than he is in a one-for-one swap for a guy who you're making a projection on. Here's a perfect example of a week later, maybe Ellie De La Cruz is available. You call them and they say, no, we want big leaguers. Now, they might not want Connelly early in return, but what if the Reds say, all right, we want Franklin Arias, which would feel like an automatic if they're trading De La Cruz, and we want one of your young lefties. And Early's probably not on that list because he's the third of the young lefties, but what if they say, all right, it's Jake Bennett it's Franklin Arias and another piece or two. You're now more willing to make that trade to pull off of your big league roster because you kept Connolly early, and now you're getting the big fish in De La Cruz. But rightfully so, Breslow hangs up the phone when they ask for current big leaguers because he says, I can't take a piece off of this roster to add a piece to this roster. I had only one of those moves to make. I already made it. So they screwed that up. They completely screwed that up.
3: Because they overpaid. They misread the market.
2: You cannot trade right now Peyton Tolley or Jake Bennett. You can't do it. To justify improving in 2026, that's going to be a wash because you're going to take away a good young starting pitcher who's going to help you win games the way Tolley did last night off of your roster, and you're not going to replace him elsewhere. You cannot trade Tolley or Bennett right now. You just can't do it.
3: And unfortunately for Breslow, bad luck. Guy gets hit by a fastball in his first game, second at bat. You can't prove whether it was a worthy trade, right? If the 17 home run guy comes in and hits another dozen home runs in his first month and a half at Fenway Park, then it's a good trade. We're probably not talking about you did it too early, you overpaid, but now you have another deal. I'm sorry. I'm not a, what do you call him, prospect humper and all that whole
2: that's
3: thing.
2: That's true, yeah.
3: I'm not that. But when I read about what the Dodgers gave up to get Tarik Skubal, it's like, Connolly Early's better than the 0-10 pitcher that's a 27-year-old prospect who already has a bad arm, right?
2: Yep.
3: Doesn't it feel like you actually used a better pitching, young pitching chip than the Dodgers did to get the best starter in baseball?
2: Yep.
3: So as the market starts to declare itself over the next 30 hours, we're going to look at that trade. Because there was an aspect of you got ahead of it. You didn't know what the price was going to be for an infielder with a little pop. You got ahead of it. Oh, you have three, so you kind of gave yourself some depth, young pitchers at the major league level. I don't know. I think you might be looking at that differently as this evolves. And then De La Cruz. You may not love him.
2: Yeah.
3: There was a point in time he was the most exciting prospect in baseball.
2: Number one prospect in the game.
3: About everything.
2: Yeah.
3: Power, arm, speed, just everything. Okay, the bloom's off it a little bit, but there's also the potential he gets back to something like that, right? He's still young. We're seeing it with Rafaela.
2: He's got an 857 OPS this year.
3: I'll take it.
2: I'll take it too. No, he.

0: Lab uniforms.
1: Yes.
0: The greens are amazing. They are sharp as hell. Yeah, even the yellow. I mean, you're wearing the yellow right now. Look, you can see that on YouTube.
1: Damn right.
0: Pretty sharp uniform. Nailed it.
1: And they have reasons.
0: Absolutely. Yes, no doubt.
1: Right? The marathon, Fenway Green, the monster. Like, there's tie-ins that are obvious.
0: Even the reds are good.
1: Right.
0: Even the reds are sharp.
1: Absolutely.
0: And the Dodgers have one of the great classic uniforms in all of baseball.
1: Not last night.
0: Dodger blue. No, not last night at all.
1: Those were hideous.
0: I tuned in. I was like, what the hell is this?
1: You know what they reminded me of? So I did like a decade of youth lacrosse, and you got to do jerseys every year.
0: Yeah.
1: And to be because it's a cool thing in that world.
0: Yeah.
1: Like new jerseys, what are they going to look like? And to get creative, sometimes you get too creative. And
0: yeah, it was
1: like,
0: Oregon Ducky.
1: Yeah, we missed.
0: Yeah.
1: We missed on this one. Same thing with high school. Sometimes they want to have cool football uniforms or something, and then you realize, wait, I can't read those numbers from anywhere in this stadium. And it feels like the Dodgers, that's a swing. Put those away. Burn those. What was the old owner of the White Sox that would burn the discs? Burn the uniforms on the field.
0: Just send Chris Sale out there with the
1: scissors. Cut the sleeves off and the names off the back and the whole damn thing.
0: 617-779-0985. Your thoughts on the Red Sox last night, what this means for the trading deadline moving forward. We'll get into the latest reporting on the Red Sox. More reporting on Jaron Duran this morning and the Red Sox interest in trading him. We'll get to all of that, plus the deal that went down last night, Tarek Skubal going to the Dodgers for kind of a bag of nothing. And we'll get into all of that. Andy Hart's here. It's Matt McCarthy hanging out on the Sports Hub.
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0: We have a day and a half to go until the MLB trading deadline, and the pressure is ramping up on the Red Sox, who just continue to play outstanding baseball. Going to Dodger Stadium last night, pick up a win, steal one against Yamamoto. Dodgers had six more hits than you did, and they had traffic all night, and you really didn't because you couldn't touch Yamamoto, yet two home runs, double play ball, the bunting Red Sox do it again. I like big bunts, and I cannot lie, Andy Hart. And they just keep finding ways to win games. It's remarkable. And now the pressure is on Craig Breslow to get it done. Let's just do a quick kind of roundup of all the reporting in the last 24 hours around the trading
1: deadline. Get me excited.
0: You mentioned Ellie De La Cruz.
1: Yeah.
0: Again, Sean McAdams saying they could not match up with the Reds. Red Sox wanting to offer prospects. Reds wanted more established young major leaguers. That's not going to happen.
1: Okay, I'm with Breslow on that one.
0: Okay,
1: I'm with him.
0: I understand.
1: I don't want to make this team worse. I'm getting excited about this team. Add to this team. Don't take away.
0: Okay, so Ken Rosenthal and Jen McCaffrey reporting yesterday that one rival executive who spoke on the condition of anonymity, to be candid, says he believes the Red Sox might only trade Franklin Arias for C.J. Abrams. Red Sox are not necessarily as high on other shortstops who've been linked to the team, such as Zach Neto or the Marlins' Otto Lopez. Okay, I understand that. However, there's been reporting from earlier on in this week that C.J. Abrams is not going to get traded.
1: Right.
0: So, you're only going to trade Arias. I understand that. However, there's been reporting from earlier on in this week that C.J. Abrams is not going to get traded.
1: Right.
0: So, you're only going to trade Arias. Abrams isn't going to get traded. And maybe that reporting is coming out. The Red Sox are trying to force Washington's hand on it by saying we'd give up Arias. But you're not trading for Abrams. You're not trading for Neto. You're not trading for Lopez. Who is left at the shortstop market? So, I don't know. It feels like they're being shut out there. And I do believe that reporting.
1: And there was a short period of time people were trying to throw Bobby Witt Jr. out there as a name.
0: That's not going to happen.
1: And I didn't know necessarily, because I'm with you. Sometimes when you see reports, you wonder, where's it coming from and why is it coming?
0: Yeah.
1: Right? Like, what's the reason this information, who benefits from this information? So there's definitely some of that. The one thing I will say is you lose faith in Craig Breslow and the Boston Red Sox. They don't have the excuse that the market never developed or that players weren't traded. You hear that sometimes.
0: Yep.
1: Well, who got traded? I don't know. Tarik Skubal just got traded.
0: For a bag of balls.
1: For a bag of balls.
0: Yeah.
1: So don't tell me there was no market that developed or the price was too high on all these things. No, no, no. The best pitcher in baseball was just traded for a guy that's 0-10.
0: Yeah.
1: 0-10, 27 and injured. Like, I couldn't believe when I read that. Like, that's not even a prospect in my mind anymore. I don't care how you feel about him. In this world where we're getting excited about 21-year-old pitchers, 21-year-old Roman Anthony, things like that, dude's 27. He should be eligible for free agency in a year, never mind still a prospect. But there's a market out there that's developing, and there's a market that is affected, I'm guessing, by the CBA stuff that's on the horizon, right?
0: Yep.
1: And people can say the Dodgers are, like, exempt from the CBA or whatever. They're playing in their own world. But you're the Boston Red Sox. I said this, I think, to you a couple weeks ago. If a team like the Padres is looking to unload some take on salary. Take on a contract that you may not love next year when there's no baseball, or a year after when there's a salary cap, but you're the Boston effing Red Sox. You are now 2.5 games out of the top wild card. You're knocking on the door of the New York Yankees.
0: Yep.
1: Getting into second place. This is your opportunity to go. You didn't see this opportunity a month ago.
0: Yep.
1: Take the opportunity.
0: And, you know, mentioned too, like, in regards to the rental market, and I do think if we're looking at all of this, there's been so much discussion about the Red Sox adding a player with term. And one of the reasons I think they're interested in doing that is, well, it's not a great free agent market this year for hitters. And

0: It's like, you know, they have a lot of young players, not only on the major league roster, but they have a good minor league system. It's a top 10 system. You know, there are pieces they can move to get a guy who's going to be here for the next 2 or 3 or 4 years. That costs a lot at the deadline. And there's a reason why oftentimes very few of those guys move at the deadline. There's a reason why Joe Ryan didn't move last year. He's still under team control. If you're still under team control, it makes more sense for teams to trade that player in the offseason compared to at the trading deadline, because simply put, there are more suitors. So the price is always going to be astronomical for a player, you know, who has term. And I hear this from fans all the time. It's like, we'll get a player not just for this year, but for next year. Yeah, that's a great idea.
1: Right.
0: But how are you going to, it's like, yeah, go out and get Bobby Witt. Bobby Witt is basically under contract for the next forever with the Royals.
1: Right.
0: I think there's an opt-out after 2030, but 2030, for the love of God, we'll all be dead by 2030. Like, why would the Royals move Bobby Witt now compared to a few years from now, or at least the offseason, when there are more suitors? How many teams are actually truly interested in buying? It's the same thing. How many teams are actually truly interested in selling? So prices generally do go sky high on players who have contract remaining. The Red Sox have to be open-minded about getting a rental at this point. That's what I think this run has proven, Andy, is this team is worthy of a rental addition. They are firmly in the playoff picture. They're 2.5 games back of the top wild card. They might hunt down the Rays, to be totally honest. They could win the division.
1: Mm-hmm.
0: So you're telling me that we have to go get a guy with term? They have to be open-minded to it. They should be open to the rental market, too, especially given the rental market right now, just the biggest rental piece in Tarek Skubal moved and did not move for, frankly, all that much. The rental market is soft. Jump on it right now.
1: And have we decided shortstop is the biggest need / most obvious area to target?
0: I think so, because if you're counting on a catcher to fix your lineup, you're in trouble.
1: Right.
0: And catcher is a need. Don't get me wrong. It's a short-term need, and it's a long-term need. But shortstop is an even bigger short-term need and potentially long-term need if you end up moving Arias.
1: The other thing, your little timeline of reports and everything, the latest one, too, from Bob Nightingale, take it for what you will. Mm-hmm. The Red Sox are now expected to trade Jarren Duran in the winter.
0: Yeah.
1: In the winter that may not even happen because there could be a lockout. But I feel like we've been dealing with this Jarren Duran trade prospect for, what, a year now, basically? But he's a guy that you could include in a package, right? That's a major league sell. Yeah. Well, I mean, he's batting 199, so that face is appropriate.
0: It's all the way up to 199.
1: Yeah, I wanted to check.
0: He's been hot the last 2 nights. I mean, cash in.
1: In more ways than one, yelling at teammates and getting all pissy. But that's a major, I mean, he was an all-star MVP not that long ago. As you're filling out a trade package with a number of prospects, a pitcher, whatever it may be, maybe that, but I think you need a shortstop. Yeah. Shortstop is the position, I mean, you're the Boston Red Sox and you don't have a shortstop.
0: They haven't had a shortstop since Xander Bogaerts.
1: He's available. Milliken didn't want him, but
0: yeah. He is available. He's not going to fix your problems.
1: The next 7 years.
0: Yeah, no, you can get him at the low price of $25 million a year. Good for Xander. God bless Xander. Nobody deserved that contract more than him. He's a great guy, a great human being. He's absolutely robbing the Padres right now, but good for him, man. Capitalism is a beautiful thing. What a wonderful world where Xander Bogaerts can make $25 million a year for the next forever. But no, you're right. Shortstop is their number one need. But I keep hearing, I wouldn't count on it. Just based on this reporting here, I would not count on the Red Sox being able to pull the trigger on a deal for a shortstop.
1: Are you setting yourself up for nothing, or are you just setting yourself up for, they picked up a middle reliever that no one really knows and we'll look him up and say, wow, you didn't really do much? Is Meade going to be the biggest trade that they make?
0: There's a chance.
1: I don't like that.
0: Oh, I hate that. I hate that. There's a chance. I think George Springer, I think there's a good chance George Springer happens.
1: Okay.
0: Springer makes a ton of sense. He'd be willing. There's reporting from Julian McWilliams, who I really trust when it comes to this stuff. His coverage is just excellent. And he's got, you know, ties with the Red Sox and across baseball. He covers baseball for CBS Sports. He said that Springer would be willing to waive his no trade clause to come to Boston.
1: I take it.
0: Springer is not the player he once was. He's 36 years old, but a couple of factors. He's still got some pop. He's got 12 homers this year, but that's going to be more at Fenway Park. His swing is built for Fenway.
1: Pull side air percentage, do I need to look that up for him?
0: You don't need to look that up. Let me give you more basic statistics. You ready for this?
1: Yes.
0: George Springer career at Fenway Park. 323 average, 400 on base, 940 OPS.
1: I like it. Built for Fenway Park.
0: Built for Fenway Park. Built for the postseason. No, George Springer could be 45 years old. You put him at the plate in October, he's going to scare you. He should scare you. He's got injury concerns. He's not the player he once was. But to me, you put him in left field at Fenway Park for a few weeks. If Roman Anthony comes back, Anthony's your left fielder, Springer's your DH, you are now a way better team, a more balanced team. Springer feels like the most realistic target. And that's the one I'll really crush them on if they don't get it done over the next 30-plus hours. Like, I think Toronto's going to move him. He's a rental, so it makes sense for Toronto to move him at this point. The question is, are we going to hear, well, that was too much to give up for a rental? The answer is no. I mean, you're not trading Arias for him. You're not trading Ianson for him. The answer is no, especially based on what Skubal just went for. The rental market is soft. I want George Springer on the Red Sox by the time the show is over.
1: I'll take that over my little middle reliever I've never heard of idea.
0: Yeah. My worry is that's what's going to happen. They're going to, panic at about 5:40 tomorrow, the way it happened last year.
1: Oh,
0: they're going to get Dustin May. You know, they've got a million irons in the fire. Breslow can't get it done because his relationships with general managers just isn't where it needs to be.
1: That shouldn't be the issue, though. So
0: I think it's an issue.
1: You learned from a year ago, and you've had a year to build relationships and to improve your preparation for this moment. It should not be 5:59 where you're scrambling.
0: Who has Breslow since last year, since the Twins fiasco, and I'm convinced the Twins pulled the rug out from under Breslow to screw him for taking a not so veiled shot at their front office at about the All-Star break last year, because there were reports on Joe Ryan. I think the Red Sox thought they might have had a deal done with the Twins for Ryan around the trading deadline.
1: Yep.
0: The Twins said, nah, you know, we want to wait this out. Breslow basically came out, and I'm paraphrasing if I remember, I'll pull the exact quote up later on. He basically said, well, we can't spend 2 or 3 or 4 days working on a deal with the team thinking we have a deal done and then they get cold feet, essentially.
1: Mm-hmm.
0: That was undeniably a shot at the Twins. So then a few days before the deadline, they re-engaged again. The Red Sox, as Alex Speer has now reported, offered Toley and Franklin Arias for Joe Ryan, which was reported on these airwaves last year at the time by, I believe, not only Jared Carrabas, but Jimmy Stewart. And the Red Sox had offered both of those players. They thought that was going to get the deal done. They offered Toley the final day, deadline day, and they're like, this is what's going to get the deal over the hump. And the Twins said, no, actually, we were never interested in dealing with you. Go pound sand kind of thing.
1: Mm-hmm.
0: Which then leads to the comments, well, other teams need to like our players too. That was a shot at the Twins because it's like, oh, you didn't want Toley and you didn't want Arias. You guys are dumb.
1: Right.
0: And the answer is the Twins were dumb for not taking Toley and Arias for Joe Ryan at the time. But that was all a relationship. It was Breslow and the Twins just not being able to get a deal done, not being able to see eye to eye, and holding some personal animus against one another. And that's Breslow's biggest problem. Like, he's only been able to get deals done over the last year since that Twins incident with Paul Toboni in Washington, who used to work for him, Heim Bloom, who is him, and Ben Cherington, who's him. I mean, that is a very small circle of people that Breslow has been able to successfully deal with. And I think it repeatedly shows itself at these deadlines. So let's see if they make a trade. And I guarantee you, if they make a trade in the next 32 hours, there's a good chance it's going to be somebody from Washington, somebody from Pittsburgh, or somebody from St. Louis.
1: How about in the next 3.5 hours? Because I would love a trade today.
0: I would too. We could use it, man.
1: Yeah, you could use it. You're a little down.
0: I'm getting worried, man.
1: I know, but you watched that game last night. You shouldn't be down.
0: I'm getting worried. Based on
1: a playoff baseball game. Your team won. Rafaela becoming a star before our eyes, glowing with his yellow arm sleeve.
0: See, both things can be true. I can love what I'm watching on the field and be worried about what they're going to do at the deadline.
1: probably
0: fair. That didn't take away. It's not like I sat there when Connor Wong hit into the greatest double play I've ever seen in my life last night, and I was immediately thinking Breslow's going to screw it up. I was like, oh my God, that was beautiful. What a double play. What a game last night. It was awesome.
1: And this morning you've turned to, Breslow's going to screw this up.
0: Yeah, pretty much.
1: Okay.
0: Yeah, pretty much. 617-779-0985. How about Nick to lead us off? Hey, Nick.
2: Hi, guys. Good morning.
0: What's up?
2: So I have been just trying to figure out this Connelly early for Curtis Mead trade. And I was just hearing you guys talk about Ellie De La Cruz and how they wanted Connelly early. And I was thinking, do you think Craig Breslow went to the Nationals and was like, we'll offer you Connelly early, Arias, and a bunch of prospects for like Abrams and Mead? And they were like, no, we'll do the Mead trade now and then check back in on Abrams. And you think in some weird way, Craig Breslow is like getting goodwill by sending Connelly early to the Nationals, hoping that by the trade deadline, Abrams will be available. And then eventually, like, just will, I guess, screw it up. But I'll let you guys talk about it. Yeah.
0: A couple of things, Nick. We never said that early, that the Reds wanted early.
1: Right. We said it could have made sense.
0: Yeah. No, what
1: it's a big league caliber player.
0: Right. The Reds wanted big league players in return for De La Cruz. And I said, because you've now traded Connelly early, that takes that option away from you. My sense would be the Reds would want and would ask for in return for De La Cruz a package starting with Franklin Arias, you know, upper minor shortstop replaces De La Cruz. That makes sense. They would definitely ask for one of the young lefties on the roster, probably Peyton Tolley. Could you maybe convince them on Jake Bennett? Chances are they're not taking Connelly early as one of the blue chip guys in that trade. However, you might be more willing to move, say, Jake Bennett in a trade for De La Cruz if you still have early on the roster, because you really can legitimately justify trading only one of those lefties this year because all of them are important to the 2026 Red Sox. You cannot take Peyton Tolley off of this roster. I mean, that's robbing Peter to pay Paul.
1: Right.
0: So that's what we said on that.
1: And what it did is, if there were a couple positions you think the Red Sox deal from abundance, mm-hmm. Major League, yep. Outfield, right?
0: Yep.
1: You have, so say a team fell in love with Abreu, he could be a part of a deal. Or your pitchers, yep. Your young pitchers, and you dealt one of those, removing a chip. Now, again, we will look back on this and decide, did they make the move too early? Could have gone the other way. As I said, like I don't totally dismiss the idea that if Mead stays healthy and Mead hits a dozen home runs, we're raving about they got ahead of the market.
0: Yep.
1: They got the bat that worked for them at a position of need for them. Unfortunately, he takes a pitch off the wrist and avoided a bullet for less than 24 hours and then has a broken wrist.
0: Yep. Didn't work out so
1: well. It's baseball, Ray. It's baseball.
0: Australian Moonlight Graham, Curtis Mead. 617-779-0985. We're talking about trades that could happen. Let's talk about the trade that did happen last night, which has generated plenty of reaction from baseball fans. People very upset. Very upset that the Dodgers want to win more than you. We'll get to that next. Matt McCarthy and Andy Hart here on the Sports Hub.
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10: I think there is a desperation to make a deep run here this fall. And, you know, and if it's going to hurt now and in the future, and that's already happened with giving up Connolly early, I think they're ready to do it. It has been a while since they've made a deep October run. You have to go back to 21 in the ALCS. You know, that's 5 years ago already. We are 8 years out from the last championship. I think that there is a feeling on the part of upper management and ownership that it's time to go for it. No more kicking the can down the road and talking about sustainability. And we're going to have guys coming along in the next couple of years to make us contenders every year. I think there is a focus on trying to win now.
0: When McAdam talks, I listen.
1: Same.
0: I believe him. And by the way, I believe that ownership wants to be aggressive and they want to, you know, go for it this year, for the lack of a better term. I do believe that. Does that mean they're actually going to get it done? Those are two different things. But no, I think ownership is involved. I think they are, you know, emotionally invested in the team right now. They have been more than present at Fenway Park this year. The question is, do they get it done? And, you know, you might say we want to be aggressive. Is this the right time to be aggressive?
1: So it actually just hit me listening to that clip. Maybe a reason for this. What is this ownership most known for over the last 8 or 10 years? I would say overreaction, right? They overreact to circumstances, yep, often in a negative way.
0: Yep.
1: Often with negative results.
0: By the way, that goes beyond 10 years. That's been mostly who they've been since they've been here.
1: So what has happened over the last year in terms of what McAdam was just talking about? All these young players that are going to make us a championship caliber team for the long term.
0: It hasn't worked.
1: None of them have panned out, right? And I say none, and people are like, well, Roman Anthony hasn't panned out. No. Roman Anthony was put on a pedestal as your middle of the lineup, although atop the lineup, superstar for this year, right? Yep. He was the guy. He was the poster child for the lineup for the Boston Red Sox. He's on a milk carton now. No one knows where he is, what he's doing, or what's wrong with his little finger. And the rest of it, the Bayos, the Campbells, they're minor league players. And I know Bayo, yep, pitched in the major league, so he's basically a, yep, minor league player. And Marcelo Meyer, people are ready to give up on, right?
0: Yep.
1: So if this ownership is paying attention to the plan that was put before them, we got a big three, we got this, we got that, they're like, that didn't work. And if they're prone to overreaction, now would be the time to overreact. A baseball team, yep, that's overachieving, winning more than anybody in baseball of late, go get me players. Go get me things that are actually contributing at a big league level. I'm sick of hearing about your prospects.
0: And as a result, the way to do that is trade your top prospect.
1: Yes.
0: Don't overrate Franklin Arias.
1: 100%.
0: And, you know, let's not make the same mistake we made with Meyer and maybe Anthony and Campbell. It's like, now's the time. Strike while the iron's hot. Overreact, you could argue, and trade your top prospect. We have, I don't want to call it breaking news, but it's a Tim McCone style breaking news. If we could, please.
11: This isn't really breaking news. Powered by Tim McCone.
0: Franklin Arias is out of the WooSox lineup today. He's played every game in Worcester since getting promoted from Portland. He's played at second base, I think, twice now. I think he played there again last night, too. Did play there a couple days ago as well. What you do wonder is that showing another team that he has some positional versatility. You also want your shortstop to be able to play second, too. So that's not, you know, out of the ordinary. But Franklin Arias out of the lineup.
1: Little Reese's pieces? 30
0: plus hours before the trading deadline.
1: It's all coming together for me.
0: I'm sure it's connected.
1: It's all coming together.
0: Whether or not...
1: Sean McAdam just said it. Ownership is pissed that they believed in your plan of bringing prospects up that were going to be the cornerstone of the franchise every year to compete. They all stink or aren't here or hurt or damaged goods. Sick of your prospects. Take your prospect and trade it for a known commodity. I'm buying in. I don't know why you're so negative. All the circumstantial evidence is that is coming together nicely for a big deal.
0: Is okay, yes, but is that big player out there? I think they want to make a trade. I do. I think, you know, ownership would say, yep, go ahead. Trade Franklin Arias. He's a top three prospect in baseball. Use him as the chip you need to get that player. Is that player out there? I mean, if Washington's not willing to trade C.J. Abrams.
1: Or are they? We just had the caller before the break. It was basically one deal. There was a player to be named later, and his name is Abrams.
0: In the end, you know, everybody's available at the right price.
1: Yeah.
0: Okay, so... you know, I just, you do wonder though, is the right trade it? Because they are not trading Arias for Neto or Otto Lopez or anybody like that. They're not doing that. It has to be a relatively top tier quality player under team control beyond this year. Find me that guy. Give me that name.
1: What about the Padres? Red Sox and Padres have been,
0: yep,
1: attached to each other for a significant period now. Now, a, yeah, lot of it was about Jaron Duran, who is no longer really a sexy piece or a chip, but
0: no,
1: whatever.
0: Longer worth anything.
1: If they still want him, or they still, like, what about that team? That's a team that you and I have bandied about, the Mason Miller, Xander Bogaerts.
0: Yeah.
1: Fernando Tatis was a name that was out there earlier in the year, right? That's a team that, financially speaking, is probably looking at everything being on the table heading into... an off year, a CBA year, right?
0: Franklin Arias, Jaron Duran for Fernando Tatis.
1: Would you do it? You would. They would. You might regret it.
0: I would at this point.
1: Would you take Bogarts as well?
0: I think you have to. No, I'm not taking Bogarts in that deal. I need to get Mason Miller in return. Or put it this way, I'm taking Bogarts in the deal if I'm not having to give up Arias. I'm using Bogarts' money as a, you know.
1: Right.
0: Yeah. But you're also taking on, here's the thing. There's no way the Red Sox are doing that deal because you're already taking on a bunch of money with Tatis. Bogarts probably is not coming back in that deal.
1: Depends how overreactionary John Henry and ownership is to the prospects versus big money deal situation.
0: Tatis is 27. He's got a 753 OPS this year. Has not hit for a lot of home. Has not hit for a lot of power.
1: Right.
0: But again, you put him at Fenway Park.
1: He went forever before his first home run, I believe.
0: Yeah, he did. He's got eight of them now. Yeah. So he's hitting more.
1: See, he's hot.
0: Red hot. I mean, just buy high, sell low, right? I mean, that's the Craig Breslow approach. I mean, Curtis Meade, who was designated for assignment 3 months ago, we're like, no, we'll trade Connolly early for you. It's right. Fine.
12: Do you think it's more likely that the Red Sox will use their prospects to get back players of value or use their prospects like coupons a la the Sonny Gray deal and go, we'll throw in a prospect for you, but you have to eat half the salary?
0: Not at this point.
1: Right.
0: I think that's the type of
12: trade.
0: Because
12: that was the Castillo deal. I think the Mariners are taking back a lot of the money that the White Sox would have to pay, but the White Sox had to throw in a couple of prospects order for that to happen.
0: Yeah. You would want the Red Sox to take on money and give up less in return because that's using your financial resources. I mean, the Red Sox should be willing to take on a bad contract. And if we're going to go back, by the way, to the reporting that Buster Olney had earlier on this year, which I think is interesting as we approach the trading deadline, that the Red Sox are, you know, we're having ownership level discussions about taking money on from other teams, taking on bad contracts, whatever that may be. Now, is that in reference to Mike Trout? You know, I don't know.
12: The Mets have so many bad contracts in infield players of names that Red Sox fans would recognize. Like, that's where my mind goes. But that's why I was thinking, Francisco Lindor, Marcus Semien would be players that you could use, assuming that Curtis Meade isn't going to be back anytime soon. But their contracts suck, and the Red Sox, historically, the last couple of years, have not been willing to take on that money.
0: Yeah.
1: Yeah, the Mets and the Padres are the two. If you're trying to take advantage of teams that are financially heading into the CBA looking to dump, those are the two. Francisco Lindor, there's your shortstop. He already won you a game this year, right? Right before the All-Star.
0: Yes,
1: he won you a baseball game for the Boston Red Sox.
0: Yes, he did. Lindor interests me.
12: I think he could benefit from a change of scenery.
0: I agree.
12: Badly.
0: I agree.
1: But are we...
0: I mean, Lindor is not that far removed from being one of the best players in baseball. And what did he do last year?
12: 32, I think.
0: I mean, Lindor was 10th in MVP voting last year.
1: Right. I would take
0: 2 years ago, he was second in MVP voting. Now he's 32. And how much longer does he have on the deal?
12: I think he has two more years on his contract.
0: Free agent 2032.
12: Okay, so more than two.
0: Yeah.
12: Maybe I'm thinking of Semien's contract. I was looking at a lot of Mets players last night going, all right, there is a path here.
0: Yeah.
1: But is this...
12: They just have to be willing to eat the money.
1: Are we having a realistic discussion right now? Or is this just we're playing radio on a Sunday morning?
0: No, I think we are having a realistic discussion because I do buy that ownership. When McAdam... There's too much smoke around it from people that I trust. You know, when McAdam comes out and basically says, you know, they want to be aggressive, they want to go all in this year. I mean, Sean McAdam doesn't come out and say stuff like that.
1: Right.
0: Unless there's an element of truth to it. There's Buster Olney hearing that the Red Sox were having, and this, again, goes back a couple months now, ownership-level discussions about taking money on. You think that's just Buster Olney talking to John Henry, and Henry saying, no, we want to take money on? No, Olney's running that up, you know, I mean, he's running that up the totem pole. He's talking to other owners, like, hey, did you talk with Henry at the owners' meetings? And they're like, yeah, they're interested in taking on some, they sound interested. So there's a level, there is smoke behind this. I just don't know, again, if Craig Breslow is your general manager, if you're going to be able to come to alignment.
1: Well, and then there's the other factor that, speaking of McAdam, it wasn't that long ago that he was still of the belief that Breslow's job was still in jeopardy, that it was a two shoes drop kind of Cora, then Breslow. Now, a lot has changed, admittedly. Wins and losses and standings and playoff positioning, a lot has changed. But if you're Craig Breslow, does that come into play when you're doing these deals? And are you willing to make that final push in a deal?
0: Of course. He's probably, and he said this last week, essentially, he's willing to lose a deal. Well, you're willing to lose a deal if you're one of two things. You're on the verge of winning a World Series, which I don't think they are and they believe. But you never
1: watch last night.
0: You never know in a weak American league. I still have my questions about this team ceiling, but hey, maybe I need to be more open-minded about it. But you're also willing to lose a deal if you're trying to save your job.
1: Right.
0: And Breslow now is empowered to go out and make a trade to improve this team, because if he did it a month ago, you'd be like, dude, we're not going to let you do this. We're 10 games under 500. No, that's not going to happen. But now he can legitimately justify it under the guise of, well, we need to add to this team. In the end, he needs this team to win. 617-779-0985. All right, I think important reporting there on Franklin Arias. He's not playing today, and everything going on with the Red Sox. And
11: this isn't really breaking news. Powered by Tim McCone.
0: Where does it rank on the actual breaking news scale? I mean, because it's definitely not breaking news, but I would characterize it as developing interesting news.
1: Six.
0: Yeah.
1: 1 to 10, it's a 6.
0: On the not breaking news scale.
1: On the
0: Breaking news.
1: Yeah, more on the breaking news. I think it's interesting. The day before the trade deadline, and your top prospect for a team that is winning baseball games and ownership is maybe ready to go all in to try to win this year. Like, that, it's all circumstantial evidence, but there's a lot of circumstance.
0: Not to mention, too, they don't play on Mondays in the minor leagues anymore.
1: Right.
0: So it's the final day of the minor league season before the trading deadline. You sit him down today. Yeah. Whether or not there's a deal imminent, it makes all the sense in the world in case something happens over.
1: So it's notable.
0: You don't want him getting Curtis Meaded out there.
1: Right. Which is about a perfect example. One pitch can change everything.
0: Mm-hmm.
1: One pitch. So, yes, it's notable.
0: Some bum in AAA throwing 89 is breaking his wrist. We'll continue. Matt McCarthy and Andy Hart.
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1: A lot of baseball activity on the West Coast last night. First, the Red Sox get a 3-2 win to take the series against the Dodgers. Eight straight series wins. Seydon Rafael, a couple home runs in his first two at-bats of the game. Peyton Tolley pitched six innings, allowing only two runs with seven strikeouts, and they got the winning run across in the eighth inning on a double play ball. Sox will go for the series sweep in L.A. today. Jake Bennett on the mound for Boston, which is now just 2.5 games back of the Yankees for both second place in the AL East and that top wild card spot. But maybe bigger news out of Dodger Stadium. Dodgers traded for Tarek Skubal, sending a trio of not overly impressive prospects to the Tigers for the Cy Young starter, getting stronger heading into the postseason, and maybe more importantly for them, keeping him from another World Series challenger. After three straight days in practice pads, Patriots have a day off today. They'll be back at it tomorrow down in Foxborough with training camp action. And the Revs earned the 2-2 draw north of the border, against CF Montreal. 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I'm Andy Hart on 98.5 The Sports Hub. Another hour with Hart and McCarthy up next. Headlines again in about an hour here.

0: new sounder, just like go a little reggae, you know, if we have more Franklin Arias developments today.
1: We're jamming.
0: Yeah, why not? We are jamming. Andy's very happy with this. Yeah. Play this out in the boat.
2: Mood. I would play this. I'm not sure it's in the regular rotation. I think I've told you I'm a little bit more of just a country playlist kind of guy.
0: It's true. You and Tim McCone.
2: Yeah. And but no, this puts you in the mood. You have a beverage in hand. The sun's out. The Red Sox are, you know, resting their top prospect with the trade deadline barely 24 hours away. There's a lot to be had. They're coming off what some people are calling their best win of the season against the Dodgers.
0: That was awesome last night. Awesome.
2: That's baseball, baby.
0: It's baseball,
2: that's
0: Susan.
2: Fun baseball. Like, and that's the example. You know how people get into the scoring debate? We talked about it with soccer. Like, that's a low-scoring game that was a lot of fun.
0: Yeah. I think baseball is generally at its best when it's low-scoring.
2: You had two hits that really mattered, right? Seidan Rafaela puts two out of the ballpark for the two runs. You have a double play ball to get the other cross. Peyton Tolley scuffles around. But that's the other thing. Everybody loves Peyton Tolley, right? Even when he's not great, you enjoy watching it.
0: Well, his makeup is so good on the mound. Like, he was not great last night, but he kept that Dodgers lineup to two runs.
2: Yeah, was it the home run he gave up early when he reacted the second that it struck the bat? He, like, bent down, threw his hand. He was clear. His emotion, like, picture him versus Bayo. Bayo in the same situation, you're not enjoying yourself.
0: Yeah.
2: You're waiting for the bottom to fall out. You're like, here we go again kind of situation. But Peyton Tolley can scuffle around. You're still entertained. Rafaela hits a couple home runs. Boom, you win.
0: Tolley, his makeup is one of the reasons I believe in him immensely. And I would actually make the same argument for Jake Bennett. I love the makeup of those two young lefties. And if I were to psychoanalyze Peyton Tolley, you know, he's... You know, we know the story. He's had some personal tragedy. His mom, you know, passed away a few years ago. I think he approaches the game with so much joy. He cares about it deeply, but I think in the end, he has the perspective that it is just a game and it only matters so much. Now, he's a competitor, so you put that together with this doesn't matter in the grand scheme of things, but I'm also a competitor, so it does matter to me. That's a hell of a weapon, man. Mm-hmm. It really is. And I think that's one of the reasons why his makeup is so good. And you just hear him off the field. He's the man. He's an awesome guy. I think, easily one of the most likable athletes in Boston already.
2: Absolutely.
0: Point. He's awesome. So I'm glad he's not going anywhere.
2: Because he cares. Like, isn't that one of the age, like, when you feel like the athlete doesn't care as much as you do while watching the sporting event, you have a disconnect.
0: Yeah.
2: You have a problem. If they're treating it like a business and not sports and entertainment and competition, he does not. He treats it like every pitch. It's almost, he feels like a grunter. Like the kind of guy that would grunt every pitch. Like, I'm giving you what I got.
0: Right.
2: It might be the last pitch I ever throw, but I'm going to go out with my head held high that I gave you what I had on my last pitch that I ever threw.
0: Right, because he has the perspective that in the end, all you can do is give it everything you have, and you can't control everything in life. So, I mean, I think it's a beautiful thing.
2: Like, also, I don't think he overthinks things.
0: No.
2: It doesn't seem like a guy that, like, overanalyzes or regrets or just kind of like, yep, I did what I did. I'm going to do it again.
0: Well, I think, again, when you have the perspective that, you know, that he has, that a lot of young, you know, he's 23, 24 years old. He has an unfortunate perspective that I would never wish upon anybody, but he, you know, because you just go back to, like, the joy he had for his first start last year, and he does pitch with an element of joy to him, which is, it's great, but an element of competitiveness, an element of fire, it's a great thing to watch. And you know, I certainly don't want to trade him for just about anybody at this point. I mean, unless Bobby Witt's available, but I mean, he's not. So Tolley's not going anywhere. Bennett's probably not going anywhere because they need him for this year. So that's where we are with the Red Sox. 617-779-0985. We've kind of beat around the Tarek Skubal bush a little bit. Let's dive deeper into this. What was your reaction when that went down last night?
2: So obviously you're not stunned, because this is just be kind of, you know, whether it's a sarcastic remark or not, you're like, well, he'll probably go to the Dodgers kind of thing. Mm-hmm. When you know Tarek Skubal is on the trade market, and he was, and he's gone. Then I dig into the prospects and it's like, what?
0: They didn't give up Emmett Sheehan, who starts tonight, by the way, for the Dodgers. I mean, the fact that they didn't give up Sheehan tells you everything you need to know.
2: Unbelievable. And I think this trade is a bigger deal. If I'm just stepping back, and we're going to get into the finances, and I know all of that, and business. I don't really care about that. The Dodgers are doing it the way every fan in the country wants their team to do it. The way the Mets, the way Steve Cohen does business as a fan owner for the Mets. It doesn't work. That's a different story. But this is the way we all want our teams to approach things. But to me, the biggest from the Dodgers' value is not as much adding him to their roster as preventing him from being the guy who knocks them out of the postseason.
0: Right, going to Milwaukee.
2: Milwaukee, wherever, and pitching twice in a series and going 2-0 and being the reason the Dodgers don't go to the World Series. So there's also that sub. I saw somebody tweet about this. Is this an Ohtani's not going to pitch anymore type move? Is Ohtani, because of whatever knee...
0: Yeah.
2: Is bothering him, but not preventing him from trying to tag up in the first inning on a fly ball to Willy Abreu in the right field yet. One of the worst base running things I've ever
0: Horrible,
2: seen.
0: By the way.
2: He stunned Willy Abreu. It's not like he grabbed the ball and threw to second. He grabbed it, looked, and like, are you really going? Okay, well, I'm going to throw you out then. But be that as it may, this is good. I go by Mike Tyson theory. I want there to be an undisputed champion in all sports that we all... either root for because you love them, whatever, or you hate them and you root against them. But if you beat them, you know it matters. You know you have now ascended to the, you know, the King of the Mountain.
0: Yep.
2: You ever play King of the Mountain when they plowed the parking lots in school and some kid's on top and everybody else is trying to get on top?
0: Yep.
2: I mean, it could never fly today. But no,
0: I don't think they wanted us doing that.
2: No.
0: We tried.
2: And it was fun.
0: Yeah.
2: And you felt good when you threw the King of the Hill off.
0: Yeah.
2: This is the same thing. You will feel good when you beat the Dodgers. But the Dodgers are not going to make it. We're not talking parity. We're not talking 10 straight NBA champions that are changed. No. They are Mike Tyson. You need to knock them out. And I love it.
0: You couldn't be more right about this take, Andy. And I know you're in the minority on this because every time I talk about this, people rip my take. They come right after me. The Dodgers are amazing for baseball. They're not good for baseball. They're great. They're amazing for baseball. And I think a lot of fans can't seem to wrap their heads around this. Let me ask you this. Were the Yankees of the 90s and 2000s good for baseball or bad for baseball?
2: Good for baseball.
0: Good for baseball. And that was a hard thing for everybody else to admit. And I know because I couldn't admit it at the time either. But they were good for baseball. They were great for baseball. The Dodgers are great for baseball, too. Now, I've heard this from fans last night because I tweeted this out, and people are like, you can't compare the Yankees of the 90s and 2000s to the Dodgers. The Dodgers just buy and trade for their best players. The Yankees had their homegrown core four. That's great. The Yankees won 114 games in 1998 and then went and traded for Roger Clemens after that. Roger Clemens, who was juiced out of his mind at that point and is a better pitcher than Tarek Skubal. So the Yankees, who the 1998 Yankees, probably the best team of the modern era, went out and traded for Roger Clemens, one of the two or three best pitchers of the modern era, or go back however long you want. They're the Yankees. That's exactly who they were. And by the way, the Yankees very much started trying to buy their championships after about 96, 98, because Steinbrenner was there, and it actually kind of didn't work starting in 01 and 03 and 04. It did not work in the early 2000s.
2: Yep.
0: But it's actually worked for the Dodgers, which is really the remarkable thing, and I think oftentimes we don't give them enough credit. They go out and they make these moves. They make these signings. They make these trades.

0: credit for that, because people are too wrapped up in the, oh, they're just buying championships, they're trading for championships. There's no honor in that. I'll take your honor and shove it right up your ass. Don't nobody cares about you honor and dignity or anything like that. They're good for the sport.
1: I also don't remember us bitching when Danny Ainge put together Paul Pierce, Kevin Garnett, and Ray Allen. And I think that was good for the sport. I think that's good for the sport when the Boston Celtics are now a big three, which adds a whole layer of history, and goes out and competes with the Lakers for titles. Good for sports. I also think a good example, just different because of the salary cap, the 07 Patriots were a wagon.
0: Yes.
1: Until Eli Manning knocked them off. And Eli Manning and Tom Coughlin built careers off of beating Mike Tyson, because Mike Tyson was Tom Brady, Bill Belichick, and the big bad Patriots. Like, that creates legacies and history. And when you don't know, to go bigger picture with my Mike Tyson analogy, part of the reason boxing isn't popular is because no one who knows who the champions are, who the good guy is.
0: Yep.
1: To root for or against, right? You need those measuring sticks in all of sports. The Dodgers are a measuring stick. And the Dodgers, by the way, trade guys that they draft, correct?
0: Yes. Many of them, in fact.
1: Although I think this trade was actually acquisition trade. If I was reading some of the, these are deals they made to acquire these guys. Like, that's good business.
0: But they always have blue chip guys that they can move in trades.
1: Right.
0: They invest in the minor league system, they develop, they invest in scouting, they invest in every aspect of the baseball team, and they have gotten to a point where they're saying, we would so much rather trade prospects for established blue chip star. I mean, I remember, you know, when the Yankees went out and got like Raul Mondesi, I'm like, how do they still have prospects to make these trades?
1: Right.
0: You know why? Because they're actually just simply put more interested in acquiring that player than you. You're telling me the Milwaukee Brewers couldn't have made the trade that the Dodgers made for Tarek Skubal? Of course they could have. In the end, they weren't interested in enough. So shame on the Milwaukee Brewers. Shame on you, Mike Felger. Shame on your organization for not getting it done. Because the Dodgers, simply put, are more interested in winning than you. They're more interested in spending money. They're more interested in trading for players. They're more interested in taking chances. They're more interested in doing all of it. And most importantly, they're smarter and better than you.
1: That was the one that they're better than you.
0: They're better than the Mets.
1: Spend plenty of money.
0: The Mets have basically tried to do what the Dodgers have done and have failed at it because they're not as smart.
1: Or I'll even throw out the Padres that we've been talking a lot about. Have thrown a lot of money at a lot of players, and then last year went out and threw prospects to get Mason Miller.
0: Yep.
1: Right?
0: None of it's worked.
1: They're doing the same thing, the exact same thing, spending a lot of money and trading prospects for elite major league talent. Mason Miller, best closer in baseball, arguably. They went and got him. Did they win the World Series?
0: No.
1: So the plan or the ability isn't just what makes it work. You actually have to execute it at an elite level like the Dodgers do.
0: Not to mention, too, the Dodgers, even if with adding Tarek Skubal, are not unbeatable.
1: Red Sox last night.
0: They're not unbeatable. If Isaiah Kiner-Falefa could run the bases, the Toronto Blue Jays would be the world champions.
1: Right.
0: With the Dodgers putting $1.2 billion on the mound in Game 7.
1: And that would be your Eli Manning and Giants. And the whole world would be lauding the Blue Jays.
0: Yep.
1: Right? Even though they are signing their players to gazillion-dollar contracts.
0: The Blue Jays have spent a lot of money, too. In the end,
1: most teams can.
0: And you know what? Most teams do spend a lot of money.
1: We pretend everybody's the A's and the Pirates.
0: They're not.
1: They're not.
0: But you know what? Baseball wants you to think that. I want to get to this on the other side, because I kept hearing last, the Dodgers are so bad for baseball, they're going to cause a lockout. No, they're not. The owners want you to believe that. It's very convenient. The Dodgers are a red herring when it comes to this whole thing in baseball. Like, oh, there's a lockout coming. Yeah, there is a lockout coming. And you know whose fault it isn't? The Los Angeles Dodgers. I'll explain. We'll get into that. 617-779-0985. They're amazing for baseball. Outstanding for baseball. Your thoughts. We'll continue on the Sports Hub.
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0: Andy, do you want the latest breadcrumb on Franklin Arias?
1: Yes, please.
0: The latest trickle of news on Franklin Arias, who is not in the lineup for Worcester today in Norfolk.
1: He's on a flight to San Diego.
0: Not that. Alex Speer reporting the Red Sox have been open to considering deals involving Franklin Arias.
1: Oh. Didn't I see somewhere else? Wasn't I reading on Twitter just hours ago that he was untouchable?
0: The front office, per Alex Speer, does not view him as untouchable.
1: Okay, good. He should not be. If you've learned anything from the Big Three era of the Red Sox, not the Celtics, it's that no one should be untouchable.
0: We're on Arias watch at this point.
1: Let's go.
0: This is Panda watch. We were just Panda watch.
1: I remember Panda watch.
0: Who doesn't?
1: I also love pandas.
0: Feeling here is intense. Cut it with a knife.
1: Ripped his arm off.
0: They literally rip your arm off. I tried to get an interview with them. They said, literally rip your arm off. 617-779-0985. But we were talking about the Dodgers and Tarek Skubal before the break.
1: Big bad Dodgers.
0: There's a lockout coming in baseball.
1: Yes.
0: And people blame the Dodgers for it. I can't tell you how many fans I've heard from going back to the Skubal trade last night. Like, you think this is good for baseball? There's about to be a lockout in baseball over this. Fans are calling for a lockout. They need to fix this. What unbelievable cover for the owners the Dodgers are. The Dodgers are the best thing to happen to Major League Baseball owners in a generation. You know why? Because you as a fan are now okay with a lockout to stop the Dodgers. We have to fix the sport. It's a threat to the sport. There's nobody happier on planet Earth that the Dodgers are doing this than MLB owners. Do not kid yourself. And don't believe a word they say about competitive balance or anything like that. MLB owners want a salary cap, not because of the Dodgers. They want a salary cap because they've wanted a salary cap for generations. It has nothing to do with what the Dodgers are doing. So, in fact, I bet you they've put them up to this. They are more than happy with this. Go out and spend a gazillion dollars because then we'll get the fans on our side, because people are just, you are sheep in following this. It's like, we have to fix the sport. There has to be a salary cap. We can't let the Dodgers do this. You are falling into the trap. You know who's really happy the Dodgers are spending all this money? John Henry. Because John Henry's wanted a salary cap for a number of years. Just about everybody's wanted a salary cap. Go back to 2002 and the near strike, near lockout that ended up happening. George Steinbrenner did not want a salary cap, but just about everybody else did. George Steinbrenner and the players didn't want a salary cap, and that's why we still don't have a salary cap at this point in baseball. Now, if Steinbrenner were still alive, he'd be, pretty much doing exactly what the Dodgers were doing, because in the end, teams can't afford to do this. You tell you. Baseball teams, it's a brilliant way to make money. If the Red Sox didn't make John Henry gobs of money, he would not own the Boston Red Sox. He's a smart enough guy to do that. I don't see too many baseball teams going up for sale because everybody's losing money left and right. That's not what's happening here. It is absolute cover for the owners. Do not let them get away with this. But the fans are going to let them get away with this because the fans at this point are so offended by the idea, the morality, the sports morality of the whole situation. The Dodgers trade for the best players in baseball, pay the best players in baseball, give Ohtani essentially $1 billion. And you're so offended by that that you're willing to get on board with the owners and you're willing to support a lockout because of this. You idiots, don't fall for it. Don't buy it. The owners want this. They don't want a cap because of the Dodgers. They want a cap because they want a cap. And they're using the Dodgers as cover for that to get you on their side. Enough.
1: They want a cap because they want to make money.
0: Yep, because they want to... They don't want us to be able to say, John Henry, why don't you spend what the Dodgers spend and the Mets spend? Why don't you spend what the Blue Jays spend? Why don't you spend... We can list 7 teams in baseball spending more money than the Red Sox, 10 teams in baseball spending more money than the Red Sox, and we get to crush them over that.
1: Right.
0: If there's a cap, they spent the cap. What do you want? This exists in the NFL. This exists in the NBA. They can't go into the second apron.
1: Right.
0: Oh, you can't go into the luxury tax. You can't do that.
2: Think of our 2032 draft picks.
0: Right. Owners want this because they want it. It has nothing to do with the Dodgers. Don't buy it. It's a load of crap.
1: It is. And So there's a lot of layers to this because it deals in giving all the teams a chance to win, which baseball has. Haven't we had the Rangers? Haven't we had the Diamondbacks? Haven't we had these teams that are the non-power, non-big spending teams win?
0: If you're smart, you can win in baseball. That's, again, the Dodgers don't get enough credit for being smart. The Mets are dumb. That's why they don't win. They spend a ton of money, but they're dumb.
1: Right.
0: The Rays are smart. They don't spend any money, but they're always in it. The Brewers are smart. They don't spend any money, but they're always in it.
1: I would also argue that baseball is the hardest sport to find the most direct line to success. In the NBA, you know if you have certain players, you're going to be successful. In the NFL, you know if you have one of the top quarterbacks, you're going to be successful. It's a world we were in. We exited here in New England, and we've re-entered, right? It's a pretty direct... Baseball is not that. The Padres would tell you that. The Mets would tell you that. The good teams can be put together in different ways. The Red Sox are telling you that right now. Mm-hmm. With Siegler and guy like winning games in a non-traditional fashion. So baseball is the hardest sport to just say, well, throw money at the problem.
0: Right. True. Yeah, I mean, sometimes throwing money at the problem works. Other times it doesn't.
1: I would say more often it doesn't.
0: Well, and you're right, Andy. And you can, you know, to your point, you can have the best player in baseball and it doesn't matter. You know, the Angels had Mike Trout and Shohei Ohtani on their team for 10 years. It didn't matter. You know, the Pirates have, you know, Skeens hasn't been one of the best pitchers in baseball this year, but, you know, you can have Paul Skeens and it doesn't matter. You can be the Montreal Expos with Pedro Martinez and Vladimir Guerrero and it doesn't matter. So you're right. You couldn't be more right about that.
1: And then the other aspect is, like, the idea that this will lift the lower teams so that more teams will have chances at World Series and parity and all these things is... A, idiotic, because there's still going to be poorly run teams, whether they have a cap, a floor, or anything in between. There's going to be a lot of guys running teams that just don't know what they're doing and are putting together bad baseball teams. I would also argue that you don't actually want parity.
0: I couldn't thank
1: parity
0: you,
1: parity is bad for your sport.
0: I couldn't agree more. Thank you so much. This is like, I say this all the time, and it just... I mean, it's like sports blasphemy. It's like, no, of course you want parity. Oh, parity is so bad. Please continue.
1: What's the most popular sport in the United States of America?
0: Football, the NFL.
1: Which sport in the United States has the most dynasties?
0: Football.
1: Football.
0: Yeah.
1: So you might have heard of Tom Brady.
0: Yeah.
1: He did a lot of good things around here. You might have heard of Patrick Mahomes. So while football has somehow sold the world that they have the most parity, they don't. You can go from fourth place in your division to first place every year. Mm-hmm. They love to give you those stats. X number of teams didn't make the playoffs, made the playoffs. But every year, I can pretty much tell you the teams that are going to be in the championship.
0: Mm-hmm.
1: Every year. It's the teams with the quarterbacks. It's the team. Like, it's very simple. So they don't actually have parity, and they're the most popular. I would argue the second most popular sport, NBA.
0: Yep.
1: Forever did not have parity. They had dynasties. They had dynastic runs where players would not, you know, the Pistons and the Bulls and the Spurs and that whole thing. Now, they don't have that.
0: Yep.
1: They have parity. And that people are starting to question the popularity and the upside of the NBA.
0: Yep.
1: The measuring stick dynasties are where success comes from in sports.
0: Couldn't agree more, because essentially dynasties become villains. Again, were the Yankees good for baseball in the 90s and 2000s? Damn right they are.
1: Yes.
0: Were the Patriots good for the NFL in the 2000s and 2010? Damn right they were, because they were the villains you wanted to watch, you wanted to hate them, whatever it is. You either love them or you hate them, but it gives you a reason to watch. Parody is so bad for sports. The NFL's done it perfectly because they have parody in-season competition, but in the end... it's going to be Patrick Mahomes or Tom Brady in the Super Bowl.
1: So I think MLB is looking at football, right? Like every sport probably should. Why are they good? How do they succeed? What can we mirror? What are we not capable of replicating? All of that. I think they're going down more the road of the NBA. I think this whole CBA and second apron that we're living right here, where you had a superstar player who you told us, well, we had to trade him. You can't have 235% of blah, blah, blah, blah, blah. Like, no one wants to see that. And you're trying to create a world where it's going to be about finances and tearing down teams. And the NBA is going down a slippery slope. Like Dallas, Denver is in the second apron. And oh my God. And Jokic already hasn't won his second title.
0: Yeah.
1: And it's talking about how they can't stay there. I just think that baseball thinks they're doing the right thing, like the NBA thought they were. And now you have Brad Stevens saying, oh, we got to fix this. We shouldn't have to get rid of our players.
0: No. Baseball wants you to think it's the right thing.
1: Right.
0: To have a cap, to prevent the big, bad, evil Dodgers from doing all this. And by the way, the Dodgers didn't really spend any money. I mean, that's prospect capital. They're going to sign Skubal this offseason. You know, I mean, you know, they'll then give him a gazillion dollars. Although, you know, I guess with the CBA up in the air, you know, who knows how that's going to work out. But yeah, I mean, that's, you know, they took on, I mean, I bet he's probably making $25, $30 million a year with arbitration. I'd have to look at, you know, so they took on some money, but it's not like, I mean, it's chump change for them. No, but they want you to think that having a cap would be good for the sport. In the end, you just end up in an NBA spot where I'm going to hear 5 years later from John Henry, well, I mean, we can't keep Roman Anthony. I mean, don't you see? We're up against the cap.
1: We already heard that when they didn't have a cap with Mookie Betts.
0: Yeah. So you're always going, salary caps in sports are just cover for owners. That's all it is. I mean, the NFL's salary cap is beyond fake. You can spend essentially what you want in the sport. It's all fake. It's all an excuse. The NBA, you know, I guess it's a little different now with the aprons, but the aprons are there essentially to protect the owners from spending more money on their team. And, you know, they have all these basketball arguments, how much it hurts you to spend money. That's all salary caps are. It's just an argument to say, no, we don't want to spend the money.
1: 100%.
0: And here's a reason to sell it to you. And MLB's doing the exact same thing. The Dodgers are the big bad wolf, and we have to fix the sport. We have to save the sport from the Dodgers to get you on board with the idea that there won't be baseball next year to somehow save the sport. It's a load of crap.
1: It's also what I think we all do in our everyday lives when we bitch about inflation and things that we have to buy. You don't really, I see these things on my Instagram all the time, like boat owners that like to go out, and Garvin likes to joke about, you know, maybe have a Miller Lite out on the boat. You know what I'll never bitch about the price about is Miller Lite and gas for the boat, because what am I, not going to go out on the boat and not going to drink? No. I bitch about like gas to drive to work, right? Yeah. Same gas, but I bitch about one because I don't want to put it in to go to work.
0: Correct.
1: Like, we pick and choose what we bitch about and what we spend money on, convenient for our needs. It's very frustrating. I hate the money in sports.
0: Well, get used to it.
1: I liked our first segment better when I'm dreaming of getting Mason Miller and Xander and Fernando Tatis. Did we have one deal where we're getting all three? I'll take it.
0: Yeah, no, something along those lines. Because, again, you know, money, we just want it to, you know, not exist. And, yeah, just take on.
1: We all buy what we want.
0: Yeah, but that's the thing. The Dodgers do buy what they want. And I'm not going to sit here and blame them for it. What, because I want to be them? Because I want John Henry to spend, you know, on the Red Sox what the Dodgers spend on their team? Like, in the end, when the Red Sox failed to get Alex Rodriguez, you remember the statement that George Steinbrenner issued? Because Larry Lucchino called them the evil empire.
1: Yes.
0: And George Steinbrenner essentially issued a statement saying, you know, to Red Sox fans, spoke directly to Red Sox fans. It's like, basically, don't you wish your ownership group was willing to do what I'm willing to do?
1: Right.
0: He was right.
1: Absolutely.
0: Steinbrenner was right.
1: And it doesn't always work.
0: Yeah.
1: You mentioned it. He had his ups and his downs.
0: Oh, no. I mean, he wasn't very good. I mean, the Yankees got good in the 90s because Steinbrenner was suspended, and they developed Jeter and Bernie Williams and Pettit and Rivera and Posada and all of those guys. And then, you know, they supplemented that by bringing in Tino Martinez and Paul O'Neill and all. But, yeah, actually, like, Steinbrenner got out of control again, and they started bringing in, you know, Javi Vazquez and Kevin Brown and Raul Mondesi, and, you know,
1: yep.
0: But yeah, in the end, you can go too far. You can be stupid. The Dodgers just aren't stupid when they go about it.
1: Yeah.
0: You can be the Mets.
1: Yeah, they might do deals that end up being, Kyle Tucker might be one.
0: It might be one. It hasn't
1: first
0: hurt
1: step
0: them
1: toward,
0: yet.
1: Nope.
0: It has, because in fact, they've pretty much nailed most of the moves they've made.
1: Because they're good.
0: They're really good.
1: I also
0: and
1: think
0: that's who you should want to be. We should not vilify them. Vilify them on the baseball field because you don't want them to win. But in the end, you're going to watch. You will watch them in the World Series. Say they're bad for baseball all you want. You will watch. You can claim that you want parity. Oh, well, we need to create an opportunity for other teams to win. What if you were a fan of the Kansas City Royals? I don't care about being the fans of the Kansas City Royals, to be totally honest. You know why? Because there are about seven teams in baseball that actually matter. The Yankees, the Red Sox, the Cubs, the Cardinals, the Phillies, the Dodgers, and the Giants. Those are the seven. You want to throw the Braves in there? Fine. You want to throw the Mets in there because it's New York? Fine. But there are about 7 to 8 to 9 teams in baseball that actually matter. And I would make the same argument across sports. There are about 8 teams in the NBA that matter.
1: Correct.
0: There are about 8 teams in hockey that matter. In the end, you don't want to watch I don't know, a Rangers Diamondbacks World Series. You know why I know you don't want to watch it? Because you didn't. You didn't. The pitch clock existed. The sport was in the process of fixing itself, and you didn't watch. You know when you came back to baseball and the World Series? 2024 Yankees-Dodgers. That's when you came back. You stuck around last year, and now you're back. You're watching the sport, and you care about it. But you're going to say the Dodgers are the reason why the sport has a problem? You're missing the point.
1: And do you believe that, let's just say the owners get what they want, and they get their salary cap. Do you think the Dodgers will be screwed or still be good organization?
0: No, they'll still be the best team in baseball.
1: Exactly.
0: You know why? Because they're smarter and they want to win more.
1: Right. That's how I look at it.
0: Yeah.
1: You know, there's a little, and I know he's a shell of himself now, but Bill Belichick. Okay, early 2000s, we're allowed to be the most physical defense on the planet. Well, we'll win that way. We'll beat the snot out of your Colts receivers. Oh, you changed the rules? Okay, I'll go get Wes Welker and Randy Moss, and I'll play the game your way, and I'll have a highfalutin offense. Mm-hmm. Because the smart teams, the smart coaches, the well-run organizations are better than you. They'll take the rules, they'll work within them, and they'll beat you.
0: But no, the Dodgers are the reason why baseball is going to have a lockout. I keep hearing this from people. The tweet I just got from Connor, I hate the Dodgers because they're going to take away baseball for an entire year. This is exactly what the owners want you to think. They've wanted a cap for 30 years, for 40 years. They've wanted a cap for generations and generations and generations, and the players are never, ever, ever going to concede on that unless the fans turn against the players and say, well, we have to fix the game. The Dodgers are cover, and everybody's buying it. You idiots. 617-779-0985. Don't you see it? Seriously, don't you see it? We'll continue. Andy Hart's here. Matt McCarthy on the Sports Hub.
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6: And what better evidence is there for the owners as they go into the CBA or CBA discussions and negotiations, be able to say to the entire country and get the support of fan bases and just about every market in America, than to be able to say, hey, look at the trade deadline and look at the last 3 years. What more do we need to tell you than the game needs fixing? So I'm telling you, I think on some level in MLB, they are doing cartwheels about this. Conspiracy theories, again, collusion, call it whatever you want. I think there's a large majority in owners that are thrilled that the Dodgers got Skubal because they want to prove that they need a salary cap. And let there be no doubt, what the owners are concerned about is the business of baseball. Whoever gets the trophy at the end of the year doesn't concern them as much as all of their ability to be able to cash in. Their collective ability to be able to cash in and be able to control the game more than the players. That's what they want.
7: Oh, God bless you, Maz. God bless you. I could give him a big smooch on that forehead of his, man. He's so right. He couldn't be more right about this. And you know what the other sign in this is, Andy? Well, you know, we just spent the last segment talking about essentially what Maz is talking about there, and that's on his Breaking Balls podcast, videocast, whatever you want to call it. It's great. It's the trade. It's the return for the Tigers. The return's garbage. You're telling me they couldn't have gotten more elsewhere? No, baseball wanted Skubal to go to the Dodgers because they make it an easy argument to the rest of the country. It's, well, the sport needs to be fixed, and the only way to do it is by finally giving us our salary cap. This deal doesn't have really anything to do with money. I mean, it has a lot to do with the Dodgers' willingness to go out and get a guy like Skubal, but yeah, because they're more interested in winning than you. But it doesn't have to do with money, but by the Dodgers once again bringing in a star player and building a super team, fans get up in arms. They're like, you're ruining the sport. You're ruining the game. We must fix this. You're getting everybody on board with the idea that the game needs fixing. And in the end, I think baseball's manufactured this.
8: So I normally agree with conspiracy theories. Like, you see these things where, like, you find out presidents start wars for political purposes, those types of things. You watch 24, and it happens all the time over the time of 24.
7: No, presidents have never started wars for political purposes. That's never existed once.
8: What do the Tigers get out of this?
7: They get a salary cap out of it this offseason.
8: So they're so willing to do that.
7: Yeah. Yeah.
8: Wow.
7: Oh, yeah.
8: That's a scary commentary on the world of professional sports.
7: Andy, owners have wanted this for going on 40 years at this point. But they will never do it because they've never been able to break the union on it. And the only way they're going to be able to break the union on the salary cap is to get the country to turn against the players. Because in the end, there is so much backing for the idea amongst fans that the game needs to be fixed, that you need to save the game from the evil Dodgers, that they have to have a salary cap. There's no other way. Did you hear that 5 years ago? Did you hear fans clam? I mean, there are always going to be fans clamoring for some type of cap for, you know, competitive balance purposes. But it has gone to an extreme that we've never seen before in baseball because of the Dodgers. There are 29 other owners who love seeing every tweet, hearing every phone call from fans, and we'll hear from you at 617-779-0985. The happiest person on earth when you call in to say, the Dodgers are bad for baseball, you got to fix this, you need a salary cap, is John Henry or Hal Steinbrenner or anybody else. Those are the happiest people on earth. This is what they want.
8: I believe that. I think there is a portion of them. It bothers me to think there's no competitive owners. There's no, like the Steve Cohens of the world, that don't want limitations, that don't want anything that hinders their ability to run their team and build their business and chase their championship the way they want.
7: How many Steve Cohens are there?
8: Not enough. Not enough.
7: You're right.
8: Mark Cubans, not enough. Those owners that truly are fans, passion, that they're, you're right, there's more of that. We hear private equity and venture capital and all these things out there, spreadsheets and bottom lines. It's just sad. We need more rich sports fans.
7: I'm not in the business of saving any MLB owner money. I'm just not. And that's what it all comes down to. It is collusion. Maz uses the right term. It's 1,000%. Collusion. 617-779-0985 to you, Justin and Lynn. Hey, Justin.
9: Justin, I have a thought. I think Franklin Arias is going to be moved before the deadline. The fact that he's on the Blue Sox lineup tells me a lot. And I think they're going to go out and get a big bat because I think that's what they really need.
7: I hope the big bat's out there, Justin. I absolutely believe they're willing to trade Arias. He's out of the lineup today in Worcester. That does not mean that a deal is imminent, but it makes all the sense in the world. They don't play tomorrow, so you sit him today. You don't get him Curtis Meaded out there in Norfolk today. And, you know, he doesn't play. And whether or not there's a deal that's already been made, it just gives them the flexibility. That's
8: for
7: sure.
8: There are tweets out there that are noting that I believe he had played 7 straight games.
7: Yes, and this is a scheduled day off. There's a lot
8: Sure it is.
7: You're right. It is a scheduled day off because it makes sense for it to be a scheduled day off. Like, of course, you would sit your top prospect who you might want to trade. I guarantee you they mapped it out this way a week ago. So I think both of those things can be true.
8: Sure.
7: Like, you know, they'll say it's a scheduled day off. You're right. It is. Why is it a scheduled day off? Because the trading deadline is tomorrow.
8: We're scheduled to trade him to the Padres for Fernando Tatis. That's why.
7: Mark and Lynn. Hey, Mark.
10: I got a question for you and a statement.
7: Yeah.
10: My question is, I tuned in the Red Sox game Friday night, and the Red Sox had their home uniforms on. I didn't understand that. I've never seen it before.
7: They had the red uniforms on, right? Friday night.
10: With Red Sox across their chest, not Boston.
7: Yeah. You're right.
10: No idea, huh?
7: They haven't worn the Reds in a while. I was actually kind of happy to see the Reds. It had been a minute. So
11: this isn't really breaking news.
7: You got a statement for us, Mark?
10: Yes, I do. Everybody's down on Duran because he loses, you know, he loses control of himself from time to time. But that kid played hard, man. He was mad the other day because he wanted that run to score. He shouldn't have done it, but his heart was in the right place. And then last night he bunts. And he looked like Whitney Henderson running down the baseline.
7: Mark.
10: You know, he didn't just say, I'm giving this up. It's a sacrifice. He was trying to get a hit.
7: Yeah, which actually was it worked out, but he's bunting for a hit there when he should be sacrificing. So it's actually the wrong baseball move.
10: Yeah, you think so?
7: Yeah. Also, what's he hitting this year, Mark?
10: He's under 200. I get it.
12: He works, guys. Don't you understand? He works so hard to be one of the worst players in baseball.
7: Right. Yeah. What don't
12: you understand about that?
7: I don't
12: that?
7: Understand. No, and you're right. You like the bunt last night. It worked out beautifully. He's like, yeah, he's bunting for a hit there. Yeah. You know what the call is? Sacrifice bunt.
8: Right.
7: And if you drop down a beautiful sacrifice bunt, defense screws it up, you get on base, that's great. But Duran goes up there. He's bunting the wrong way. Because he's trying to bunt for hit. Now, it worked out great, but it once again shows you Jaron Duran has his head up his ass. And it's, he's fiery. He cares so much. That's why he was yelling at Chad Epperson the other night. Or maybe he's just a lunatic.
8: Right.
7: And, you know, is frankly a problem for this team.
8: He cares too much.
7: Yeah, that's his issue.
8: He cares too much.
7: Yeah, you're making the point. He cares way too much. And the reason why he's fighting everybody else is because he's fighting himself.
12: He made Wilson Contreras look like he had the most composure and patience of, and if I didn't know anything about Wilson Contreras, I go, wow, he's really patient and quiet and everything. Like, Wilson Contreras is a psycho and a hothead and probably had every right to go right up Jared Durant's you know where. And I kind of looked at that and went, oh, this is the thing people are talking about with him. Do you understand how much of a pud you need to be to make Wilson Contreras seem balanced and normal? That's incredible. Jaren Durant did that. And I am shocked that we are still getting people like our previous caller that's like, ah, but his heart's in the right place. I don't know that it is. I was talking to Andy before the show. Matt, what do you think about this trade? We send Jaren Durant out to San Francisco and we bring back Harrison Bader. We'll give you our headache.
7: Yeah, right.
12: We'll take Scooter Boy and let him rip around the seaport.
7: Yeah, no.
12: We go. Fresh beginnings for the two of them.
7: You're right. He plays hard. Great. You know what? Most guys do. Not everybody.
13: And also, if he were playing well, we would overlook everything because we're simpletons.
7: Yeah. Oh, of course.
13: If he's playing well, the outbursts, whether it's at teammates or crowds or whatever, we'd be raving about how fast he is, how electric he is, all the different things he can do to ignite an offensive attack.
7: The outbursts are happening because he's not playing well.
13: Correct.
7: It's the one common thread in every single one of his outbursts, mostly directed at fans, sometimes directed at the media, this time directed. And we're also missing the point. It wasn't directed at Contreras. It was directed at Epperson. And that's been reported by Julian McWilliams that it was not really Contreras who was the target of it.
13: But so, Contreras was pissed. If you that dugout view of the two sort of in frame.
7: But he was pissed because he's just like, this guy is just a clown.
13: His now, face absolutely looked like this effing guy.
7: Right. But he's not. People are like, oh, Contreras like was composed. Yeah, because in the end, Durant wasn't yelling at him. If Durant were yelling at Contreras, Contreras probably would have lost.
13: Helmet at him.
7: Yeah, right. Which made it easy for Contreras to go out after the game and say all nice things. You know why? Because it wasn't directed at him. It was directed at the third base coach.
13: Right.
7: So.
13: And usually he's answering for his own crazy actions. It's nice for him to be answering for somebody else's crazy actions.
7: I see on the phone line 617-779-0985. We'll take care of that next. Matt McCarthy and Andy Hart hanging out.
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8: Red Sox continue to roll. July is over, but they're undefeated in August after a 3-2 win over the Dodgers last night. Seydon Rafaela had a pair of home runs in his first two at-bats. Then they had a double play ball in the eighth that got the winning run across. Peyton Tolley pitched six innings, allowing the two runs while striking out seven. Red Sox will go for the series sweep in L.A. today. Jake Bennett is on the mound. Boston is now just 2.5 games back of the Yankees for both the top wild card spot and second place in the AL East. Meanwhile, the Dodgers made the big splash so far and probably for the totality of the trade deadline. They acquired Tarek Skubal from the Tigers for a trio of less than famous prospects, I guess we'll say, leading some to believe there's collusion and that this is tied into the CBA and the lockout and everything that's going to go on. But the Dodgers now add Tarek Skubal. Patriots are off today. They had three straight days of pads and training camp down in Foxborough. They'll be back at it tomorrow. And the Revs earned a 2-2 draw north of the border against CF Montreal. Headlines brought to you by Awaken 180 Weight Loss. Don't put off losing weight this summer. Reach your goal during the easiest season for weight loss. Awaken 180, the official weight loss program of summer and of me. Andy Hart here on 98.5 The Sports Hub, taking your phone calls about the big Tarek Skubal trade. More headlines in about an hour.
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0: I got to stay off Twitter with this Dodgers commentary. It's just awful. I mean, this tweet I just got. MLB playoff ratings will be down. Everybody knows the winner. Wrong. You couldn't be more wrong.
1: Dodgers World Series last year was so good.
2: Yeah, people raved about it. It was an entertaining World Series.
0: People,
2: the Dodgers won.
0: Yeah, they did. They were also an inch away from losing the World Series.
2: Yeah.
0: They're more than capable of losing. And they put, again, $1.2 billion on the mound in Game 7 to try to win. And nearly didn't. If Isaiah Kiner-Falefa could run the bases, the Toronto Blue Jays would be the World Series champion. So you can miss me with that commentary. Matt McCarthy and Andy Hart, back to you. How about Jack in D.C.? Hey, Jack.
3: Gentlemen, good morning. Nope, just turned afternoon. Good afternoon. Hey. Caller from D.C., but I am a New England born in Southie, moved to Scituate, joined the Army at 17, so I've been all over the place in the military. A quick statement, then I'll get to my point. I don't know Maz, but the baseball hour that Maz that delivers day after day, as I said, I've lived all over the United States and outside the continental United States, is by far the best analysis that the average Joe like myself should tune in. He's thorough. He's respectful to folks. He just does an amazing job. I just wanted to give a shout-out. I don't normally make calls, but I hope he gets that message. Keep it up. Wherever I can, I try and do it. Now, back to your point. I think baseball has gotten a little bit out of hand, bear with me, with these salaries. You know, it's as much as we love sports, it's a business. And the owners of a business take all the risk. So when the owners have all the cost to pay and they still pay these enormous salaries to the top-end players, I personally am for having a, excuse me, a cap. So you can bring a lot more competition back into it. I would guess, I haven't done the analysis, but I would guess the two top teams spending the most amount of greenbacks would be the Dodgers and the Yankees.
0: Nope.
3: You know, something Dodgers along the lines of Dodgers and the Mets. Okay, and of course the Mets, they suck, so they're an anomaly. But I would be for coming up with something it's not as easy to discuss in 30 seconds. Where you raise the bottom end of the older players or not so good players, they're still playing the same ball game, but come up with something, because making $500 million to play a sport that's just entertainment to me is a little bit ridiculous, and you can't see the end in sight here. I like your thoughts on that. Thanks, guys. You do a great job.
0: Thanks, Jack. I appreciate it. If I felt in any way that the sport would become more competitive if they had a salary cap, sure. Yeah, absolutely. There's no proof whatsoever that a salary cap would make baseball more competitive. Because, in fact, as you said, the top two teams in baseball who spend are the Dodgers and the Mets. The Dodgers are good. The Mets are trash. The Rays are good. The Brewers are good. The Red Sox have spent, say what you will about the Red Sox, Andy, in recent years and how much they've... They have spent over the last 5 years more than $1 billion on their baseball team, and they've pretty much sucked for 5 years. So a cap and a floor does not make baseball more competitive. I just reject that entirely.
2: So I totally agree and disagree with the caller. $500 million for a baseball player is ridiculous, and it's reality.
0: I
2: think it's ridiculous that we have trillionaires on the planet.
0: Yeah.
2: Also reality.
0: It's the way it is.
2: And I don't want some limitation on that. Like, this has always bothered me in everything. When you get into, like, men's and women's sports, like, what, or men's and women's entertainment, like, why does he make X and she only makes Y? No one ever argues that about Taylor Swift, right?
0: Mm-hmm.
2: No one ever needs to say Taylor Swift should be treated equal, because Taylor Swift is the most popular, rich, whatever entertainer on the planet. The market sets the value on someone. Beyonce, the value is set on her, right? Mm-hmm. Caitlin Clark, the value is set on her. She created a world in which she is a star, right? She did anybody have to prop her up or do anything to make her, subsidize her existence?
0: No, we don't need to subsidize the Tampa Bay Rays or the Milwaukee Brewers.
2: No,
0: we
2: figure it out.
0: Yeah, and you know what? A lot of teams do. And a lot of teams that do have the money can't figure it out.
2: Right.
0: The Red Sox have been able to figure it out.
2: And baseball, if you don't think that $750 million contracts work, then don't give them out.
0: Yeah.
2: Be smart. The Dodgers, I believe I read they already feel like they paid off the Ohtani contract.
0: They probably paid it off in about a year.
2: Right. And I said to you, I think it was off air, I'm not sure. Yeah. Like, there's billboards at Dodger Stadium when I'm watching the game. I have no idea what they say. Why? Because they're in Japanese. They are targeting an audience a half a world away because they've built a certain business model and plan and approach. Yep. Same thing happened at Fenway for a period of time.
0: No
2: here,
0: doubt.
2: Right?
0: Same thing happened at New Yankee
2: York
0: Stadium.
2: Yep. Yep. Matsui.
0: I mean the Yankees brand, you go anywhere in the world, everybody knows who the New York Yankees are.
2: So why do we have to artificially restrict it or limit it? Be better. I hate that phrase in a way, but be better.
0: Well, again, if a cap and a floor was guaranteed to create more competitiveness, I reject the idea that it creates more competitiveness.
2: Has the cap and the floor guaranteed the New York Football Jets would be good?
0: Nope.
2: How come? You created an environment that's supposed to make them a more competitive football team.
0: Yeah.
2: When was the last time they were good?
0: Well, as we talked about.
2: Multiple CBAs ago in the NFL.
0: You know what it is? In the NFL, if you have the quarterback, you're going to be good. Right. That's it. It doesn't matter what you spend on the team. The Patriots, you know, were dead last in the league in cash spending forever, and they were the best team in the league. You know why? They had Tom Brady.
2: Right.
0: It's that simple. You know, the Dodgers matter because they're the Dodgers. The Yankees matter because they're the Yankees. There are about 6, 7, 8 teams in the sport that actually matter, that have a brand, that are historic, that all of those things. I don't know.
2: But there's a caller that the common man kind of view, we got to rein this in. We can't have big contracts. We can't have the Dodgers. It's working.
0: You know who agrees with that? The owners.
2: Correct.
0: The owners.
2: Who count their money. Do you see a lot of owners trying to dump their teams? Do you see people trying to get out of professional sports and professional baseball?
0: No.
2: Why is that?
0: Well, I mean, because the business model works.
2: Oh, that's funny.
0: Yeah.
2: It's interesting how
0: John Henry's owned the Red Sox for the last 25 years. He's probably wanted a salary cap the whole time. Has he sold because there hasn't been a salary cap at this point?
2: I don't believe he has.
0: Because he can't afford to compete. You know, Ken Kendrick in Arizona, how long has he owned the Diamondbacks? Has he sold that team?
1: How about the Angelos family? The Baltimore Orioles are now kind of like just joining where new baseball is going. The Angelos family historically never spent any money on that team, and their fan base loathed them because of it.
0: Yeah, and you bring in a new owner there who spent more money. And by the way, the Orioles still suck.
2: Right.
0: I mean, Rubenstein went in there and was spending money left and right. Did that work?
2: Nope.
0: No. Not one bit.
2: But what is working is the PR campaign. Because I think there is without doing a straw poll on Twitter, I think fans are trending toward something has to be reined in. Whatever the percentage is, I believe more than 50% of fans don't like baseball contracts, don't like the Dodgers, don't like the landscape. Yep. And the owners, like, what's his name, Smithers or whatever, on The Simpsons, is Mr. Burns, right?
0: Yep.
2: Like, it's working. Scrooge McDuck is convincing people. Mr. Burns is convincing people. Somehow, we're rooting for the gazillionaire over the Juan Soto makes too much money. Does Steve Cohen make too much money?
0: No.
2: How does that happen?
0: Welcome to reality, because they've convinced you of that.
2: Otherwise, it's crazy.
0: It's wild, man. It's wild. How about Jason in Brooklyn? Hey, Jason.
4: You guys just made me think of how Shaq once was asked, what's it like to be wealthy? And he said, I'm not wealthy. The guy who signs my check is wealthy.
2: Right.
4: Which is totally spot on. But I just wanted to weigh in on this Dodger thing. I got all my friends are texting me, this is outrageous about the Dodgers, this, that, and the other. As you guys pointed out, a bag of balls, those, you know, I know one of the prospects is highly touted that they gave up, but the rest, no. And also, the Dodgers have the number one ranked farm system in baseball, according to a list I was looking at after the draft that was updated from the draft. So they develop players. They do things correctly, the Dodgers. And who knows with Skubal? Like, you're going to have to pay him a fortune, the lockout possibly coming. They're going for it, even if they can't re-sign him, or maybe, you know, they re-sign him and there's no baseball for an extended period. I just don't get this. Yes, we all want to see a different team win. It's nice in the NBA how he's had 7 or 8, you know, new champions in a row. That's not happening in baseball. I get the fatigue of the same team being successful over and over. But the Dodgers are not breaking any rules. They do things correctly. I mean, even go back to the 90s, guys. You remember?
0: Yep.
4: They had like 5 years in a row they won Rookie of the Year. Every year,
0: yep.
4: Karros, Piazza. So how about everybody try to copy the Dodgers, not just with the spending, but how they actually execute, how they draft, how they hold on to players. I'm a Mets fan. They don't go out and sign idiots like Polanco or Robert. These total bums, absolute rest stop bums. And the Dodgers don't do that. And also, last thing, you guys pointed out about how, you know, they're marketing basically to the globe, right?
2: Yep.
4: And that's been so successful. The Yankees flirted with that. You know, the Mariners certainly had it for a long time with Ichiro. They're just on another level. And yeah. I think a lot of it, you just got to tip your hat and say, all right, you know, I got to go back to the drawing board.
0: It is next level, and you couldn't be more right about it. Nobody can speak to that better than a Mets fan. The Mets are basically doing the exact same thing as the Dodgers, except the Dodgers are smart and the Mets are stupid.
2: Right.
0: It's really that simple. Like, money doesn't make you smart or stupid.
2: No, it doesn't. And he brought up the idea, why don't they copy what the Dodgers are doing? Wasn't that what we were sold Chaim Bloom was? When they brought Chaim Bloom from the Rays, it was, you're going to build a Dodgers model where you organizationally draft and develop and have prospects, but have the budget of being the Boston Red Sox to combine the two to build a Dodgers-like team.
0: I mean, the Dodgers, for a while there, was mostly homegrown. And then they completely flipped on. They're like, you know what? We're just going to go out and we're going to get Mookie Betts. And, they were in on Bryce Harper. That didn't end up happening. But, we're going to get Betts and Ohtani and Freeman and Skubal. And, I mean, they're just going to do the whole thing.
2: Yeah.
0: And it's worked out for them.
2: This is the hate us because they ain't us scenario with the Dodgers.
0: Well, it's true. And people say, like, oh, you know, people, have an issue with the Dodgers. They don't want, the Dodgers to win the World Series. Yeah, that's great. You know what you're going to do? You're going to watch them.
2: Mm-hmm.
0: So you can say, I want parity in baseball. I don't want the Dodgers to win every year. I don't want the, and by the way, they've won back to back, which is not, it's not like they've won five or six. I mean, this is not the Yankees of the 50s. All right. They've won back to back. They're the first team in 25 years to go back to back. They're not historic in that sense.
2: Right.
0: So let's not act like, oh, they win every year. It's been 2 years. Calm down. But not to mention too, if they weren't in the World Series, you know what you're probably not doing? You're probably not watching. Because if you get the Diamondbacks and the Rangers like you did in 2023, just 3 years ago, with the pitch clock after the game had been fixed, you didn't watch because you didn't care. So say all you want, say anything you want about the Dodgers and how they're ruining the sport and how you're not going to watch. You're going to watch and you're going to care what's going to happen with
2: Absolutely.
0: Them.
2: Not only do you not care, you don't know. When teams like the Diamondbacks and the Rangers, like, you're like, who's on that? You know, even fans.

0: This whole Dodgers thing, it's crazy because years ago I used to hate, you know, I said the same thing that you were hearing, like, okay, you know, oh, they just buy championships. But my philosophy has flipped in the past few years. It's like, you know what? They want to win. They're going out. They're getting the best that they can. They're not getting, as you said, like the Placido Polanco type players or just like the sub guys. And it's frustrating for other teams, but it also creates hate watching, and hate watching gets a lot of attention. Like, I don't like Logan Paul, but when I saw that he was going to fight someone, I hate Logan Paul, so I was going to watch hopefully him get his butt kicked. So, and it's the same reason, like, I stopped enjoying the Red Sox this year, is I don't like Craig Breslow. He literally is just trying to be cheap about everything, and that's why I started being a Yankees fan this year, because it's like, you know what? They're going to make a splash today or tomorrow. They're going to get
1: Yankees?
0: Somebody. And
1: the Yankees are a part of the problem, too, because the Yankees are not the Yankees anymore.
2: Wait, and you also stopped rooting for the Red Sox to root for the Yankees. That is weird.
1: I just cut them off. I don't want to hear from them anymore.
2: Yeah, that was a strange call. I could have seen you stop rooting for the Red Sox to root for the Dodgers. Although that's difficult. The games are so late. Can't watch them.
1: How about Mike? What's up, Mike?
3: Hey, McCarthy. Hi, Hart.
4: Hi.
3: Welcome to the Hub. Thanks. I love listening to you, man. You do a great job.
4: Thank you.
3: So I just want to say, I think it's funny all the people you're talking about, they want like a cap. Because not to cross sports, but if you go across the pond over to the NBA, you know, they talk about all these aprons and stuff. So they make a cap now. In 8 years, they put in two aprons, and then they're going to trade Roman Anthony for 38-year-old Mike Trout and tell you it's because they want to be competitive. So I don't really know what everyone wants out of it. I don't really see the point. Like you said, at the end of the day, like when it's the same thing in the NBA as it would be with the MLB. No one watched the Pacers in the finals. No one cares. It's all about the good teams and the franchises that have pop. If you put a salary cap on it, all you're doing is giving those lesser teams more of an excuse not to spend up to it and not look to win.
1: There's also no guarantee that the lesser teams that you rightfully don't want, Mike, and Andy and I don't want, but you know, the sports morality people out there, you know, they want the Pittsburgh Pirates to have just as much of a chance. They want the Cincinnati Reds to have just as much of a chance as the New York Yankees. All right. In the end, nobody truly wants that because you're not actually going to watch, but at least you can, you know, say that, like, it just, that doesn't help your sport one bit.
2: No, the lack
1: there, of... There are about eight teams that matter.
2: Star power, the lack of star power, which comes with parity, is bad for any sport. Like, again, I'm not a soccer fan. Why did I, in part, love the World Cup?
1: Because they were big-time blue-blood nations that you want to watch.
2: And their stars were doing the damage.
1: Yep.
2: The ones that I was told to pay attention to, or the ones that I see in ads or see on social media, whatever, were the ones that were scoring goals and of notoriety. That allows me to quickly get invested, to quickly connect with a team that is not my own. I understand your own team, you're going to know everybody. You're going to like Sigler, you're not going to like whatever. But when you're watching as a casual because your team isn't in it or been eliminated, whatever, stars and storylines and narratives, it's where it becomes more entertainment than it does competition, right? Mm-hmm. And the WWE, you have to build up, right, stars. Yep. To then either root for or against, right? Like, it's really no different.
1: No, it exists.
2: It's just unscripted. Maybe it's slightly scripted if they're colluding.
1: There is definitely collusion in baseball with this Scooble trade. That's for sure, because the owners want this. 617-779-0985. Hopefully, we've done our part to, cut through the owner's BS, to change your minds, change your opinions about this. The Dodgers are actually good for baseball, not bad, and you're just being a mindless sheep if you're just buying into the fact that hopefully we've convinced you of that. We do want to get to Patriots training camp as well. We have not talked Patriots at all in the first 2.5 hours of the show. We'll do that. We are on Arias watch. He is sitting today for the Worcester Red Sox.
2: Sitting in a plane flying west?
1: I have not heard that one bit. I don't think
2: he is.
1: Not yet, at least. More trade deadline updates as they come in throughout the day. We'll continue. It's Matt McCarthy and Andy Hart here on the Sports Hub.
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6: This is 2026. 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

0: Matt McCarthy and Andy Hart hanging out until 2 o'clock today, 617-779-0985. We were at Patriots training camp last week, Andy. It's what, the second practice they had been out there for,
1: yep.
0: I think?
1: Yep, you were minimizing it. You were kind of...
0: As I should have been.
1: Crapping all over it.
0: Yeah, well, I mean, they weren't exactly... wasn't exactly football.
1: It's part of the process. You got to trust the process. I don't know if you've heard.
0: I have heard that. When has that ever worked out, by the way?
1: Never.
0: Yeah.
1: Well, now, technically, the process in Philly is about to win a title with my boy JB.
2: Yeah, but that wouldn't have happened if the Celtics hadn't helped him.
1: Yeah, there's a lot of layers to it.
2: The original process was like Jahlil Okafor, yeah. Nerlens Noel.
1: Oh, yeah. This is like an alligator process. You're just running all over back and forth.
0: Trust that eventually there's going to be an owner out there who doesn't want to pay for something, and then he'll send you a player.
1: Yeah, because optionality is always key.
0: You always want it. What have you made of the first week or so of Patriots training camp?
1: So I'm starting to buy into this offense. And I know you're right. Pads are barely on. They haven't hit anybody that doesn't have a Patriots logo. Yep. We get into the whole thing that I think you and I talked about at one point, but Vrabel brought it up. Like, on the practice field, the Patriots can never have a good play. Because either the defense sucks and the offense made a play, or the offense sucked and the defense made a play. The Patriots can never have a good play until they start preseason games or joint practices. That being said, and there's been a little inconsistency with Drake May, because I still think he's a young gunslinger, whatever you want to call it. Starting to buy into this offense. If this offensive line can play a lick, if your boy Will Campbell can play a lick, if Elijah Vera Tucker can stay on the field, if Morgan Moses can stay on the field, and I know I'm lining up some ifs there. There's some firepower.
0: Yeah, oh yeah.
1: There is some ability, not going 07 yet, not comparing Randy Moss arrival and A.J. Brown arrival or any of that. Not doing it. But I am also a big Josh McDaniels fan. And I think when you give Josh...
0: You and every other member of the media. I wonder why.
1: He says with disdain. Absolute disdain. Like he normally uses for the media that likes Alex Cora.
0: Yeah.
1: The same disdain.
0: I wonder why the media is really friendly with Alex Cora.
1: Is Josh McDaniels a top five offensive coordinator?
0: Sure. Yeah.
1: Is Drake May?
0: I think he's a good offensive coordinator, however you want to rank it. I don't care about offensive coordinators because it's the most overrated position, coaching position in all of sports.
1: Wow. That was a blow to a lot of egos out there.
0: Yes, the coaches' egos. The coaches who talk to you to tell you how important they are.
1: Yeah, there is a lot of that.
0: Yeah.
1: Anyway, Patriots offense is going to be good. They got good coaching, a good quarterback, good weapons. Like, the biggest storyline in camp is too many receivers. In New England, the Patriots, the biggest storyline is too many receivers. We went like 10 years in a row wondering how crappy the receivers were going to be for yet another year, or overpaying for Antonio Brown, who was a whack job, or overtrading for Mohamed Sanu, who's a whack job, or overdrafting N'Keal Harry. Now it's, I don't know, can we keep all these guys? Who are we going to trade? Efton Chisholm's good. Kyle Williams, you're going to give him a chance. Like, imagine that. Like, in a year and a half, it feels like one of the many things that Vrabel has turned around is this wide receiving core. And when you marry weapons with the guy that we all think Drake May can be, will be.
0: Yep.
1: I know you're not as high on him as maybe Beatle in the midday show. But Drake May's good.
0: Yeah, he is. Yep.
1: And his weapons are good.
0: Oh, yeah, they are.
1: And Josh McDaniels is good.
0: Yep.
1: And he has an ability to game plan. Like, they have a big receiver. So, like, one of the storylines, A.J. Brown going against Christian Gonzalez all the time. Cool, we got a big receiver against a corner. They're getting better. Oh, we got Pop Douglas going against Marcus Jones, two quick athletic guys. We have Mac Hollins, who's whatever he is. Like, the variety that this offense could bring to run, it's like, other than tight end, it feels like you kind of have multiplicity, like different ability.
0: Optionality,
1: to steal a Brad Stevens term. This is actual optionality I care about, not a 2032 second round pick and how I can pair that up with other assets.
0: How you can pair that up with the 47-year-old Paul George at that point.
1: Correct. No. Yeah. This is optionality of actual human beings who play the sport that I want to watch. Optionality of receivers and linemen. I don't want to go down the whole road of like, elite offense and like, but I think they can be really good offensively, score some points and better schedule and all that. Be damned if you score more points, you win more games.
0: That's the type of analysis you
1: Easy.
0: Only get here. Score more to win. I'm with you. I mean, I think this offense, you know, they have a much higher ceiling than they've had in quite some time.
1: Can they be the best offense in football?
0: No. Okay. I don't. I think that's going a little too far.
1: Shot that down pretty quick.
0: Because I don't know if Drake May is quite that. I know he had a great year last year against...
1: MVP runner-up.
0: Right. Yeah, against really...
1: 70-plus percent completion percentage.
0: Right, against really bad competition. And then when he played good competition, he had a 58% completion percentage.
1: So he learned from it.
0: Well, I would hope he's learned from it.
1: Boom,
0: I
1: better quarterback.
0: He's grown from it. Yes, what it's all coming down to for me, Andy, is I don't think there will be any excuses for Drake May this year. He's got good coaching. He's got good weapons. They've improved the offensive line. That's maybe my one, you know, still question with this, you know, team is Will Campbell. He's had a good camp so far. I also do wonder how much of that is the Patriots pass rush or lack thereof. Will Vera Tucker stay healthy? Will Moses stay healthy? Can Lomu play? There, you know, is Wilson what we think at center?
1: Mm-hmm.
0: What are we really basing that on?
1: Nothing.
0: Really nothing at all. So
1: athletic profile.
0: There are some ways it can go wrong on the offensive line, but that unit has far more potential than it's had in years. I fully acknowledge that. So given all of that, yeah, they've put Drake May in a great position to succeed, and he better be good to damn good.
1: Oh, you're good. You're setting Drake May up to fail. You're setting Drake May up to be criticized.
0: I think the Patriots have set Drake May up to fail. Although Drake May will not be criticized in this town. He is a golden goose at this point.
1: You see him buying lemonade from the little girl at the camp.
0: He's a
1: saint.
0: He seems
1: a borderline saint.
0: Delightful, and his wife is even more delightful. Everybody loves her. She's the
1: absolutely
0: queen of the. So people, you're not allowed to criticize Drake May. Like there is something about it. It's you say he sucks in the playoffs, and people get very defensive.
1: I look at, and I'm a big believer that when you start saying the ifs, they're usually 50-50. Mm-hmm. When season plays out, if Vera Tucker, if Moses. So in my reality, one of them is going to miss time. Because it's two 50-50s, you probably get one of them. But the offensive line, even if things go wrong, to me is better suited to deal with it.
0: I agree.
1: The coaching, even if things aren't perfect, is better than when you had Alex Van Pelt. Right?
0: Agreed.
1: Drake May, if things go wrong and he's not as good as he was last year...
0: He's not Mac Jones.
1: He's not Mac Jones or Cam Newton.
0: No.
1: So even the downsides are better than the recent... the wide receiver position. Even if it's not among the top five or six groups in football, it's better than what we've dealt with.
0: It's still a top half of the league unit.
1: So everything that's an if, even the downside is not catastrophe.
0: Agreed. I think they've put themselves in a good position offensively. I like where it's trending. I do.
1: And the latest thing, you know, tempo, you've been reading the tempo. Andrew Callahan's writing about tempo.
0: A lot of tempo.
1: You like tempo talk?
0: I like tempo talk.
1: It's actually Josh McDaniels staple that he does enjoy.
0: They really didn't use a lot of tempo last year, probably because Drake May couldn't handle it, but that's okay.
1: Okay, young player. You said that with tone. I don't think... more like... Probably not something you want to throw at a young quarterback as he's learning a tough offense.
0: Yeah, so he can't handle it.
1: You're good.
0: You're
1: good.
0: He couldn't handle it.
1: I love the spin.
0: Yeah.
1: But there's reality to that. Second year in a row in the offense. Older, smarter, more knows Josh better, knows different things. Like, they have the upside of this offense. The floor is low and the ceiling is very high. Let's put it that way. In draft, you know, prep terminology.
0: Yeah.
1: This offense should have a pretty high floor. Like, they shouldn't suck.
0: If they suck, it's a massive story. Because they shouldn't.
1: And they could be elite. They could be 30 plus points per game kind of offense, because Drake even talked about it. They faded in some games last year where, like, they would have spurts a second into a third quarter but not be able to really put their foot on the throats. Mm-hmm. Tom Brady in 07, remember when he said we're trying to score 50 points every game?
0: Yeah.
1: We want to kill people. I think this offense should take that approach. I think this offense should say, we're trying to score every time we have the football. I'm not a rookie quarterback anymore. You're not a first-year coordinator. We got the weapons. Don't play timid. Be the aggressor on all occasions.
0: Ryan?
2: Is this... I mean, you're talking about two, as it seems right now, two very different personalities in Tom Brady and Drake May.
1: Yes.
2: Can Drake May develop that, like, mean, you got to be psychotic to walk out there and go, we're going to we are trying to run up this score on you, because you develop a reputation like that. Tom Brady by 07, I think, was that guy and has proven he is absolutely that guy throughout his entire career. And I think we're unfortunately seeing the byproduct of that in his post playing career. Do you think Drake May has that, like, Michael Jordan, Tom Brady, when my foot's on your throat, I am going to step harder mentality?
1: I do. I think he's a silent assassin.
2: I think
1: he's nuts.
2: I think that is a very compelling thing to watch for with Drake May, because listening to him on Friday when he was doing his media availability, my biggest takeaway was he sounds like he belongs. He's not talking as fast. Not everything starts with a, yeah, blah, blah, blah, blah, blah, blah. Like the Boomhauer-ness of him when he first got to this city, it's gone. And I think part of the reason he talked as fast as he did is because he was nervous. And I hear him now, and he sounds more confident. His answers were slower. I was able to understand what he was saying. I am now curious if that is something that is going to start to seep its way into his personality. But you're telling me, Andy, you think it's been there all along.
1: Absolutely. As somebody who in a former life talked to him on a weekly basis,
2: sure,
1: he would never admit fallibility or like that there was a weak moment or a weak aspect or something he couldn't do or wasn't. Or he believes he's the best there is. He believes he's the biggest, the fastest, the strongest, the most accurate, the best deep ball, the smartest. He believes all of that at his core, and he's got a little bit. He also thinks he's good at everything, growing up with brothers and basketball and baseball and shortstop and all the... No, he has that. He has an arrogance to him. I don't know. That puts, I guess, a negative spin on it. Confidence, cocksureness.
2: Confidence would be the
1: confidence, polite way to say it. Whatever you want to call it, he has it. And that's growing, as you said, with comfort. Just, that's obvious, comfort. It's growing with, he mentioned the other day something about, like, we put some pretty good things on tape last year. I don't know if you guys, kind of like a reminder, like, do you guys see our offense for most of the year? We're pretty damn good. And then I also think it helps that he truly does trust Josh McDaniels. Remember last year, he would do this, like, something would happen, and he would run to celebrate while pointing at the sideline. That was to Josh, because Josh told him how something was going to play out. And it played out the way Josh told him. So that trust is part of it. And then the last thing is what we just talked about. He was good, and then you gave him A.J. Brown and said, just throw it to this guy. He catches most things if you just throw it in his catch radius. So I think that adds to that arrogance or cockiness or whatever you want to call it.
0: Are you sure he's that?
1: Oh, I'm sure. 100%
0: sure. I know, you know, when he, you know, walked in and, you know, and, you know, did the radio show with you, he was, you know, confident.
1: Always.
0: Yeah, always. See that in a big moment on the football field?
1: Not yet.
0: Okay.
1: Well, so not that, totally well, yet. We've seen glimpses.
0: That's a problem. That's a problem. You know, when it actually matters, are we totally forgetting the most important piece of the Super Bowl, which was the reporting from Melissa Stark on the sideline that Mike Vrabel had to go over to Drake May in the middle of the Super Bowl, put his arms around him and say, you're good. Remember that. Mm-hmm. Are we forgetting the mental damage that Drake May suffered in that game?
1: If it's damage, then we are forgetting it.
0: I mean,
1: if it's experience, then we are not.
0: Can you imagine Bill Belichick ever having to go over to Tom Brady and say, you're good? Remember, you're good? Because Brady was so, at that point, broken, did not have the confidence, was nervous, whatever it may be. You want to talk about interviews? How about Drake May when he sat down, when right before kickoff at the Super Bowl, when NBC interviewed him? Mm-hmm. That guy was scared crapless.
1: So, I think that's strong.
0: It's a Super Bowl. It's a Super Bowl, but
1: that's strong.
0: To act like Drake May is all the time Mr. Confidence, and I'm sorry, I think there's a mental component to his game that showed up in the playoffs that is concerning to me.
1: So anywhere else, that would not be a question, I believe.
0: Mm-hmm.
1: Maybe San Francisco.
0: Yep.
1: But almost anywhere else in the NFL world, that wouldn't be an issue.
0: Yep.
1: But yes, following Tom Brady, and I know there was a gap, but he follows Tom Brady. That's just the reality. Yeah. People are going to forget Cam Newton and freaking Mac Jones. It's Brady, and now it's Drake May. Yes, he has to measure up to the famous story that Tom Brady fell asleep waiting to go out on the field against the Rams.
0: That's right.
1: I don't believe Drake May is falling asleep there.
0: No, I don't think so either.
1: And I do believe we've seen aspects of too amped up or nervous early in games, and we've seen aspects of him when it's difficult. The one with Josh McDaniels in Denver. This is hard.
0: This is hard.
1: And he's like, it's supposed to be hard.
0: Yeah.
1: Like the old sage veteran told him it's supposed to be hard.
0: Right, exactly. It's not your regular season schedule. You're playing a big boy defense now, and you can't have your completion percentage drop 14 percentage points.
1: And you did.
0: Can't have that.
1: Go to North Carolina.
0: Yep. Where they didn't win.
1: Well, no. They won early in seasons. They did a little bit of the BC thing. Mm-hmm. You know how BC, when they have their good years, they're right on the cusp of being like a top 10 team, and they play Notre Dame and then they lose?
0: I don't remember any of those.
1: Okay, well, they've had them.
0: 30 years ago at this point.
1: Yeah, they were a while ago.
0: Yeah, a long time.
1: Drake.
0: Yeah, ancient history.
1: I listened to an interview once. This might have been pre-Drake. And he was talking about sort of the couple years where they would win, you know, 4-0, 5-0, and then they'd play like Clemson.
0: Yeah, they'd play like real competition.
1: And he said that was sort of the story of my career there. And I was like, I appreciate the honesty.
0: Yep.
1: Don't know that I need it.
0: Well,
1: and that is the one question he needs to answer.
0: It's the story of last season.
1: He just doesn't, but I think that's with all quarterbacks. Remember when Peyton Manning was the ultimate loser?
0: Yeah.
1: Loser.
0: Yeah.
1: Absolute loser. Couldn't win. Mm-hmm. People thought he got frazzled in the big game. And now that's all forgotten because he won.
0: Well, because he ended up going up against Rex Grossman in the Super Bowl, which is pretty much what Drake May did on his road to the Super Bowl. He basically played Rex Grossman, Rex Grossman, and Rex Grossman.
1: Right, until he didn't.
0: Until
1: he
0: kind
1: of still played Rex Grossman, but lost to Rex Grossman.
0: but he was so Rex Grossman himself, he out-Rex Grossmaned the other team's Rex Grossman.
1: But I do think that the challenge he faces is confidence versus overconfidence versus no confidence. Because he was accused as a rookie of being too confident, trying to make too many plays, do too much. Don't try to do too much. Don't have as much confidence in your arm. Don't have as much confidence in your ability to make a don't be flipping the ball Patrick Mahomes style in certain situations. So don't be too confident. But also don't admit that it's hard. Or don't admit, another one, the mic'd up one at the end of the Super Bowl, it was right near the end. Do you remember when Vrabel picks him up and goes, do you want to finish?
0: Yeah.
1: Excuse me? That bothered me. That there was a situation where the coach is at, do you want to finish?
0: Need a boo-boo.
1: That should not be a consideration in that. So I agree with you, but I just don't have the same concerns you do, because I think anywhere not named New England, people would be eating this up. Because don't we have to ask the same thing about, like, Josh Allen?
0: Oh,
1: like
0: yeah.
1: That ability to finish and win and get over the hump.
0: I do ask that about Josh Allen. I do ask that about Lamar Jackson. So I hold it against
1: the best quarterbacks in football.
0: I judge quarterbacks by their performance in the playoffs.
1: Correct.
0: Allen has not been good enough. Jackson has not been good enough. Drake May has not been good enough. Like, I'm very consistent across the board in that. So I will hold it against him the way I hold it against
1: high class problem.
0: Herbert, yes, it is. Yes, it is.
1: But, so that would be my point. It's a high class. You're talking about the last 1%.
0: Yep.
1: The last 2%, whatever that number is.
0: If Drake May is that special, he's that.
1: Well,
0: then that's the way
1: Beatle says he is.
0: That's the way we talk about him here. That's the way we talk about him.
1: And
0: so
1: we're hoping that
0: let's hold him to that standard.
1: It's reality. Yep. Yeah, and we're going to.
0: Yep.
1: And there will start to be questions. If it starts to be, how come in the postseason he doesn't win like Herbert?
0: Mm-hmm.
1: Or how come great regular season and then turnovers in the postseason like Lamar?
0: Yep.
1: But my point would be you're still comparing him to the best in the game. Mm-hmm. He's still going to be in that group of either the not Mahomes Brady types, or maybe he is Mahomes Brady type. Like that's the final part of his game to pull together.
2: He's also never going to escape that. I mean, you just talked about, all right, we are at the point where we don't even acknowledge that Cam Newton and Mac Jones and Bailey Zappi, by the way, for all you creepy Zappi people that I had to live through, that those guys even played quarterback here. Even if he does surpass Josh Allen, Joe Burrow, Lamar Jackson, he will always have the looming shadow of Tom Brady over his shoulder. That is never, ever, ever going away if you're Drake May. And that's going to be another factor in how do you deal with that kind of pressure of you are now the guy after the guy officially based on everything that we've seen. Is this something that is going to cause him to maybe withdraw a little bit? Or is Mike Vrabel going to have to be there to shake him and go, no, you're actually good. Like, don't worry about it.
1: Well, the funny thing is with that challenge, and I agree with you, that's a
2: totally different thing that no other quarterback, like you mentioned, like who did Peyton Manning have to follow? Yep. No, who cares? Because Peyton Manning was the guy.
1: Right,
0: Jim Harbaugh, right?
2: Yeah, yes. You're right, it was Jim Harbaugh. Like
1: Jeff George.
2: Nobody like in the NFL is going to have to deal with that specific pressure that whoever the quarterback of the New England Patriots is.
1: And the weird part of that is it grows with his success. If he wins a Super Bowl, now you entered into that club, but Brady got six here. So now you're facing that challenge of chasing, you know, your tail, like chasing, you know, the cat owner dangling. You're never catching it. You're never, ever catching Tom Brady. I'm sorry. You're not going to win six or seven Super Bowls. It's just not going to happen. But that will be the conversation. So his own success will actually increase those conversations, not lessen them. Because if he doesn't win a Super Bowl, doesn't even get back to another Super Bowl, then you're not even in the discussion. But your success will magnify your challenges, which is very weird.
2: Jason Tatum and Jaylen Brown won a championship. Everyone's like, ah, who cares? They only won one.
1: Exactly.
2: He did the same thing. He wins a Super Bowl. Ah, Brady had six. Who cares?
1: Right.
0: 617-779-0985. You want some more not breaking news on the trade front?
1: Oh, I do.
0: An update on a Red Sox player.
1: Uh-oh.
0: Potentially in trade talks.
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0: 29 hours, 9 minutes exactly now until the MLB trading deadline.
1: So you did the math.
0: I'm not saying the math is right, but I did the math.
1: Okay. I'll trust you.
0: The latest reporting, courtesy of Kevin Acey of the San Diego Union-Tribune, who's covered the Padres forever.
1: Do tell.
0: And has previously had a number of the Jaron Duran to San Diego connections. He says this: the Red Sox finally seem serious about making Jaron Duran available.
1: Now or this winter? Because now we have Bob Nightingale said they're going to trade him this winter.
0: I'm not here to say reporters do good or bad jobs, Andy. That's not... I'm just going to say I'm going to go with anything anybody else says compared to what Bob Nightingale has to say at this point. I think at one point Nightingale was a little bit more tapped in than he is.
1: Lost his fastball a little bit.
0: Lost his fastball just a bit. But I'm not here to put the man down.
2: Jaron Duran is still on this team, and the Red Sox win a World Series. Is the season a failure? I think it is. I think it is. If Jaron Duran is on this team and the Boston Red Sox win a World Series this season, I consider it to be a failure.
0: And people think I'm the hardest person on Duran in town. And I'm hard on Duran, don't get me wrong.
2: I gave him every excuse until that Milliken crap started.
0: We'll see.
2: It's too much. No, it's too much for
0: okay,
2: him.
0: And I love Milliken. You love Milliken. We all love Milliken. In the end, we can't judge our opinion of Jaron Duran just because he threatened to beat up our friend.
2: I can and am actively doing it. And then it's just, you know, because I heard you bring this up, a couple nights ago when you were in for Joe Matt, that, you know, that's a personal thing because we here know Tyler as a person and know he's a good kid and definitely should not be spoken. No, I mean, I don't think anybody should be spoken to like that. I get it. It's not an on-field thing. And if that's something as a Red Sox fan that isn't even a blip on your radar, I completely understand that. For me, it's totally different. I gave him every out. I gave him every excuse. I understood he's probably emotionally complex. And then you start doing the fake tough guy thing and you start trying to bully people. I have zero patience for that. You know, he's been given every opportunity and he continues to squander it. And this thing with Wilson Contreras was just like the latest example.
1: But you'd have more patience for that. You have zero patience for that now.
2: Mm-hmm. Zero.
1: If he was batting .315 with 26 home runs.
0: Yeah, beat the hell out of him.
1: You wouldn't be at zero.
2: Me personally? No, yeah. I'd still say get rid of him. He's a clown and I don't have any.
1: You might, but it wouldn't be at zero. It would make it a more, you would have thoughts in your head about, he is really good. I mean, I know he threatened to beat up my friend, he is really good.
0: Listen, if Jaron Duran were hitting .300 and was the player he was in 2024, he could draw and quarter Tyler Milliken and I'd be all for it.
2: To that point in 2024 when there was trade talks, I was someone who was saying, you're crazy to move on from him. And even when he had that backslide beginning in 2025, I always thought, if he can be somewhere in between, you know, a 7.6 war, whatever he was in 2024 versus like the .256 hitter he was the next year. If he is somewhere in between there, the Red Sox nailed it with him. They took the right approach. It wasn't a matter of bringing him up way too early, but he's not. And he continues to show you, I think, who he really is. And I think, you know, for his benefit, getting out of this city would be great. Go to Kansas City where nobody cares about you. In fact, they will defend you when you do crappy things to your teammates and crappy things to the media. They will actually defend you in those markets.
0: People have defended Duran here. There's still a group of Red Sox fans.
2: We've had those callers.
0: Trust me, there's still a group of Red Sox fans who defend the guy.
1: Shrinking.
0: It's rapidly shrinking because, again, he's batting .199. But I think there's a group of Red Sox fans who like Jaron Duran, very much like Jaron Duran.
1: He tries hard. The guy earlier. He tries hard. He works hard.
0: Yeah.
1: Don't you like a guy who works hard? Thought this was Boston, baby. Blue collar, work hard.
0: Most professional athletes
2: it's
0: work
2: still
0: hard.
2: A struggle for him to feel like track the ball in left field and figure out where he's going. He's seen thousands of them.
0: He's not a good baseball
2: player.
0: He's
2: not.
0: And he could be if he could get out of his own way. And it's sad to watch. I mean, it is, because Jaron Duran's problem is he's fighting himself the whole time. And that's why it's never going to happen here for him again. And I think finally the Red Sox have realized it. They have stood by him. They have stood by him. They have stood by him. And the morning after, or the afternoon after the incident in Sacramento the other night, Julian McWilliams reported that the Red Sox were willing to trade Jaron Duran, which was the message to baseball. Okay, I know we've talked about trading him in years past, but we wanted, in the words of Jeff Passan, a 7-WAR return. Baseball was offering a 4-WAR trade value for Duran this past offseason. Now the Red Sox have moved off that. They think he will be addition by subtraction. I think there's a very good chance he's gone by tomorrow.
1: To San Diego?
0: San Diego would seem to make sense.
1: Mm.
0: But Duran at this point is nothing more than a sweetener or a throw-in in a deal.
1: Right.
0: So, yeah. All right, let's just say for the sake of discussion, Fernando Tatis. All right?
1: Okay. I'm listening.
0: You bring Tatis in. He's playing right field in San Diego. You could theoretically move him back to the infield, or you put him in left field at Fenway Park.
1: Sure.
0: Jaron Duran's not going to play here anymore. He's the sweetener in the deal. He's not what's going to get it done, but that's what Jaron Duran is at this point. He's the throw-in. He's the, all right, we want to get this deal over the line. We'll put Duran in on top of it.
1: Especially for a team that has interest.
0: Yeah.
1: Not just throwing it a team that doesn't have interest or doesn't have a need, like they'll fill a void.
0: Yep.
1: And they have interest. So it could be a nice sweetener.
0: Would you trade Franklin Arias and Jaron Duran for Fernando Tatis?
1: Absolutely.
0: Right now?
1: Absolutely.
0: I would too.
1: See what happens.
0: At this point.
1: That is
0: And
1: swinging.
0: I've got questions about Tatis.
1: Yeah, you
0: I
1: should.
0: Do. But I have questions about Arias.
2: I had similar questions about Curtis Mead.
0: Yes. But Tatis has high level upside.
1: Right. And did you say he's 27?
0: He's 27.
1: That's amazing. Feels like he's been around forever.
0: I know. Well, because he pretty much has been.
2: He was the face of baseball a couple of years ago.
1: Yeah, that
2: is one of the biggest stars in the sport.
1: That is upside. That is upside. And that is change of scenery to Boston. If we fancy ourselves, we bring a different energy and knowledge and atmosphere for him. Yeah, that could work. Excites me.
0: Since the steroid suspension in 2022.
1: Oh, that.
0: Yeah. Here are his OPSs. 770, 853, 833, 814, 753.
1: Yep.
0: Not great.
1: No, but I'll take it.
0: Oh, I'll take it too.
1: What's his contract? We said through 31.
2: He was one of these guys that I think jumped.
0: 2034.
2: Yeah, they got rid of his arbitration early to not spend as much money going forward. And obviously because of that suspension that McCarthy just brought up, all of a sudden that contract looks really, really bad.
1: Yeah, I would. That is a move that ignites your fan base. That unifies everybody, right?
0: Mm-hmm.
1: And then the other aspect we haven't talked about, and I know we're getting up against
0: it. Tatis has played a bunch of second base this year, too. I didn't know that.
1: Okay. So we have that option as well. But I think it's more likely you would just, if you send Duran in the deal, don't you just put him in left field for now, pending the return of Roman Anthony? That's what I would do.
0: Probably. Yeah, he won a gold glove in right field last year. But you have Abreu here, right? So you put him in left.
2: Are you trying to make any moves to bolster your infield, even though I think the belief is that Curtis Mead is probably going to be your second baseman going forward?
0: Yes, you need to bolster your infield because you don't right now have. I mean, you could argue that Arias is a long-term solution, and he is, but do you believe in Franklin Arias's power surge this year? This is what has catapulted Arias into the top echelons of prospects in baseball. He hit 8 home runs last year. He's got like 20 plus this year.
1: So he's Mead.
0: So it's kind of, not to say come a little bit out of nowhere. He's always had a good bat, good hit tool, considered smooth in the field, so there are no problems there. But like, there's a huge difference between being, you know, a shortstop who can hit a little bit and, you know, is good in the field, between being a shortstop who can field, hit, and has power. I mean, that is a completely different kind of player. So is that real? And I don't know if I'm convinced it's real.
1: Yeah, I brought it up earlier as the mindset that John Henry might be in. I'm kind of in the mindset where I don't really care about prospects. I'm kind of sick of hearing about prospects and how good they could be based on this run of they haven't lived up to it. They haven't panned out. And you have the opportunity to get big league talent, superstar caliber talent. And then you mix in, like you're talking about Springer earlier, who's 36-ish, mid-30s, late-30s, whatever. Tatis is entering the prime of his career.
0: He is.
1: Literally entering the prime of his career.
0: Swing's probably good for Fenway Park, too.
1: Right.
0: You know, even since the steroids, he's been pretty much a mid-20s home run hitter.
1: Right.
0: Which, I mean, that's
1: on
0: like,
1: the Red Sox, I mean, makes you a power hitter.
0: That's like adding Hank Aaron to the Red Sox.
1: Right.
0: Are you kidding me?
1: So I would do that in a heartbeat. Could you look bad? Sure. But I also have this theory. If you're going to look bad, the NL West is a good place to look bad. Yeah. Send your star prospect to a place where a lot of people won't ever actually get to watch him play.
2: Like Rafael Devers.
1: Not in the American League. But like if NLS. If the guy's in the American League and you're going to see him a lot, or if he's on the East Coast, like things get kind of forgotten about, dead and buried on the West Coast. So worst case scenario, he's good for the Padres.
2: If Trevor Story had come in here and performed right away, nobody would have cared that Xander Bogaerts was gone.
1: Right.
2: But instead, we just have this direct comparison. If you managed to turn Jaron Duran into Fernando Tatis on paper, if you said that at the beginning of the season, you'd be like, that's crazy. What a haul for the Boston Red Sox. Now at this point, I just think that you've got a bunch of guys that could probably stand to use a change of scenery. And oh, by the way, because I've been obsessing on this point since I saw the Ellie De La Cruz news. I remember Craig Breslow last year saying we did not have any untouchables at the deadline.
1: Right.
2: We wanted to make moves, and I'm paraphrasing, but he said other teams have to like our players. So when I see Ellie De La Cruz, they're going to throw all the prospects in the world at him, but then they can't actually come to any agreement on major league players. I'm led to believe that the Reds looked at your roster and went, yeah, your streak is nice, but your team isn't. So what exactly am I going to be getting back for one of our cornerstone players who, again, plays a position that the Red Sox could stand to get? I don't know that they necessarily have all the ammunition that other fans believe that they
1: have. Well, and the couple guys that would be ammunition would make no sense. You're not going to remove Rafaela from this roster. You're not going to remove Abreu from this roster, right? Like, there's a couple guys right there. I'm sure other teams would have interest
2: in
1: those
2: guys. Even your rentals, like Chapman. You haven't heard Aroldis Chapman's name come up. You have not heard Sonny Gray's name come up.
1: Right.
2: You know, like, it seems like we're at the point where I think more of the fan base wants to see you invest in this team. I personally think that this team needs more than just a big bat. And then for the points that I just outlined, I don't know that you have the major league pieces to get one big bat when you probably need
0: 617-779-0985. That's the latest reporting we're getting today on the deadline. Is every hour there's a report that we can dive into.
1: Building momentum.
0: We're almost there. We got 29 hours to go. 28 hours.
1: Oh boy, math.
0: 57 minutes.
2: This is one of the most compelling. The Red Sox have had better teams than this going into the trade deadline. This might be the most compelling deadline of the Chaim Bloom into Craig Breslow era.
0: I couldn't agree more. Your thoughts as we approach the deadline, Patriots thoughts, you can add them. We got room free on the phone lines. We'll be heavy phone calls for the next hour. 617-779-0985. We'll continue. It's Matt McCarthy and Andy Hart.
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1: Baseball is heating up out west, on the field, off the field. The Red Sox on the field get a 3-2 win over the Dodgers. Seydon Rafaela, a pair of solo home runs in his first two at-bats. They get the game-winning run across in the eighth on a double play ball. Peyton Tolley gave you six innings, allowed the two runs with seven strikeouts. Red Sox go for a series sweep today in L.A. Jake Bennett on the mound tonight for Boston, which is now just 2.5 games back of the Yankees for both second place in the AL East and that top wild card spot. Dodgers lose the game, but they might win the war because they traded. Tarek Skubal is now a member of the hated Dodgers. Tigers get three prospects for the Cy Young starter, a trade that is the talk of baseball right now for a lot of reasons. After 3 days of practice in pads, the Patriots have an off day today. They'll be back at it down in Foxborough tomorrow for Mike Vrabel. And the Revs earned a 2-2 draw north of the border against CF Montreal. Headlines brought to you by the Colossal Lobster Rolls at the 99. Made with tender North Atlantic lobster with fries and coleslaw, served hot buttered or with just the right amount of mayo and celery. You gotta love the nines. Those are your headlines here on 98.5 The Sports Hub. I'm Andy Hart. More headlines in about an hour.
2: You actually coaching the game?
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4: 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I feel so strong about that. I can't even tell you.
0: Boston Talk Sports here.
5: Oh, what do we got?
0: The Sports.

0: Matt McCarthy and Andy Hart hanging out until 2 o'clock today, right? 2 o'clock? Is that when we're on till? Thumbs yes. up? All right. Here you go.
1: That's all I'm working till. I'm out of here at 2.
2: If I had said 3, would you guys have stayed on for 2 more?
0: No. Nope. Absolutely not.
1: It says here I leave at 2. Yep.
0: Out. That's what it says in my contract.
1: I'm like, was it Manny Ramirez? Scheduled day off, and then someone gets hurt, and they're like, hey, Manny, can you play? Nope. You said I had a scheduled day off. I'm off. That's your problem. Figure it out.
2: No, Mark Dondero will be on after you guys.
1: Oh, you know, Mark.
0: That is good for Manny. I'm now realizing, like, yeah, you said this. This is the agreement. Yeah. We're sticking to it.
1: Team player.
0: That's a boundary. We're setting a boundary. Manny Ramirez set a professional boundary.
1: Yeah.
0: Man expected to have his tickets. Didn't get the tickets. You shoved the traveling secretary.
1: Or you assault a 70-year-old man.
0: Again, you know, setting boundaries there. It's all very healthy. This is something I've been working on in my life. You've got to, you know, set some boundaries.
1: You know what also is healthy is hitting 320 with 30 home runs and 120 RBI.
0: It's amazing what you're willing to put up with when you produce on the field.
1: So, and that's my example with Durant.
0: Yeah.
1: If he were a multi-time all-star MVP at this point and just one of the best all-around players in baseball and the war and all of that,
0: yeah,
1: we'd love him.
0: You could put up with it.
1: Because everybody did love him. There was a period of time he was the most popular player on the Red Sox.
0: Mm-hmm.
1: Not anymore.
0: No, no.
1: And he also may have been popular for a variety of reasons. He may have been pulling from different, because I think a lot of women thought he was yep. kind of hot, and young men thought he was kind of a rebel, and like there were different aspects of
0: it. Yeah, there were people. It's like, you know, I stand by what he said. There was like a very small amount of those people. It's like, no, you should be able to say that. Like, yeah.
1: Right.
0: I think those are actually pretty much the only people still defending Jared Durant at this point.
1: Because the rest of us, even the women are like, I guess he's attractive, but not at 199 he's not.
0: No, right. I mean, well, you know, the older you get, Andy, and this is what I found in my life, the older you get, the less attractive you get. Jaren Duran's almost 30. So, like, he's not a child anymore.
1: It's true.
0: He's not a young player. It's not, you know what he is. And what he is a guy who will never have the season he had in 2024 ever again because gets in his own way.
1: While we're talking about aging.
0: Yeah.
1: Quick side story time.
0: Sure, why not?
1: Okay, so I went to New Hampshire this weekend, visited some family. We were heading up, sit by the bonfire, and I had packed my Miller Lite, of course, because, you know, looking out for number one, and I said something to my wife about, like, I didn't really get you anything, Miller Lite, and she's like, I told you to get, she's on a thing now, we don't need to get into the depths of it, but the non-alcoholic.
0: Yeah.
1: And so we stop at a very nice gas station, rest station, Coachman's or something, whatever, and I get her the Michelob Ultra Zero or whatever it's called.
0: Yeah.
1: I got carded.
0: For buying non-alcoholic
1: beer at nearly the age of 50. I was kind of happy.
0: Yeah, no, honestly, good for you.
1: I felt really good about it.
0: We are young. You're almost 50. You're a young-looking dude.
1: Well, I appreciate you. Apparently, that's what the woman thought.
0: Yeah.
1: I got carded buying non-alcoholic beer.
0: Okay, I can kind of understand it, and here's why. Like, it sounds ridiculous, but I guess you could argue, like, would a non-alcoholic thing be a gateway to a 15-year-old kid then wanting the real thing? I'm not saying I believe it, but like,
1: maybe.
0: Can I understand the logic behind it?
1: I don't know. I'm just going to go with she thought I looked young and have a little boost to my ego.
0: Also, you went into, it's a liquor store, right?
1: Oh, it was a gas station convenience combo unit thing.
0: Did she even look to see if it was the non-alcoholic? Like, did she see the beer and she's like, okay, just is it just out of habit?
1: Could be.
0: Yeah.
1: And then when I also was like, oh, did you ring that up? Can I throw this on? And I grabbed the peanut butter and jelly Reese's peanut butter cup.
0: She's like, child.
1: Definitely a kid.
0: Yeah, definitely a child. No doubt about it. Although I don't think you can ever be old enough for Reese's.
1: Have you had those with the strawberry jelly or strawberry jam or whatever in it?
0: For the first time the other day.
1: Enjoyed?
0: Not bad.
1: Because I really enjoyed it.
0: I would say it's not. I mean, the classic Reese's you can never beat. So. But I'm all for the twist every once in a while. Good.
1: I'm also somebody who eats a lot of strawberry jam and peanut butter sandwiches.
0: Yes.
1: So I think it hit that spot in my taste spectrum.
0: As am I.
1: Okay.
0: A little peanut butter and banana. I'll tell you what. They need to infuse some banana in a Reese's.
1: I mean, the way they're doing these things, it won't be long.
0: Apples.
1: They're trying everything.
0: Peanut butter, seriously, has to be our sneaky, most versatile food.
1: It's up there.
0: It goes with just about anything.
1: Absolutely.
0: Right?
1: Well, places now, a lot of them have, like, you can get a burger with peanut butter on top.
0: Unbelievable creation.
1: Have you had it? Because I have.
0: Yes. No, it's great.
1: Okay. Maybe I'll try it.
0: You can get, like, a peanut butter and jelly burger.
1: And it's good. Not weird.
0: Next time you're over at the stadium,
1: yep.
0: Take a pop into Mansfield, go to Flynn's.
1: Okay.
0: Get there. I think it's the Donegal.
1: Donegal.
0: The Donegal burger. It's a peanut butter and jelly burger.
1: Grape jelly or strawberry jelly kind of?
0: Grape, I think, if I recall.
1: If you recommend it, I'll try it. I'm dubious, but I'll try it.
0: No, but you like peanut butter and jelly, right?
1: I love peanut butter and jelly.
0: Do you like burgers?
1: I love burgers.
0: Then you're going to like this.
1: Boom, and I'll wash it down with a non-alcoholic brew.
0: You can do with that whatever you want to do, Andy. But I'm telling you, you're going to like it.
1: Okay.
0: This is me looking out for you.
1: And I do try those things. Like, I've had the glazed donut type burger.
0: So yeah.
1: Between two glazed donuts.
0: Yeah.
1: There's a lot of, you know, bacon maple type things that I don't think always work, even though I like bacon and I like sweets. They don't always blend perfectly.
0: Bacon and maple go beautifully together.
1: Yeah, I tried a bacon maple Long John. I'm not even sure if you're familiar with that. It's a
0: Long John?
1: It's like a longer donut with like a whipped cream filling. And they usually, I think, have jelly in them, but this was a bacon maple jam Long John. Didn't work. I ate the whole thing, but it didn't work. It was weird.
0: I don't think donuts are that versatile, though.
1: What do you mean?
0: Like, I think the issue is not the maple bacon here. It's the combining it with the donut.
1: Well, yeah.
0: Yeah.
1: I liked the various aspects of it.
0: Sure.
1: They didn't work all together. It was like, you know, a team you put together that on paper looks good, and then they
0: stink. The 2011 Red Sox.
1: Sure. Yeah. Perfect. Perfect example. That's what it was. I like all the pieces, but the pieces don't work together.
0: Yeah, I can see that. But I feel like that's a donut thing. Like, I don't need donuts on, like, with a burger. And I knew you said you've had that before.
1: It's

0: And if I ate that now, I would be a dead man.
1: I would try it though.
0: 20 years old.
1: If I'm ever in the Ithaca area.
0: It was incredible.
1: I would eat it.
0: I mean, but that's a great combination because a grilled cheese and a burger, it's all the same.
1: Oh yeah.
0: I mean, you could put the grilled cheese, you could put the burger in between and that's just a burger melt.
1: Right.
0: That's a cheeseburger club or whatever that may be.
1: It's not Awaken 180 approved.
0: No, definitely not. But if you add the full sandwich, I'm all for that. I'm all for putting eggs on burgers.
1: Eggs is good.
0: You can do a lot with a burger.
1: Yeah, I like the egg. You can do a lot with a burger. That's why I eat a lot of burgers.
0: You know what I want to do, and I haven't done this yet? Tartar sauce.
1: On a burger?
0: On a burger.
1: Nope.
0: I mean, think about it.
1: It's just a regular burger.
0: Yeah.
1: Not some like a cheeseburger. Fish burger.
0: A cheeseburger.
1: Yeah, that sounds weird.
0: I bet you it's outstanding. I've never done it.
1: Be fair, tartar sauce is just mayonnaise and relish.
0: Right? Exactly.
1: More I think about it, you've made a solid point.
0: Andy, I've been on this for a while now. Tartar sauce has to be our most misused condiment because it's just mayonnaise and relish. Who doesn't like mayonnaise and relish?
1: But it's isolated in the seafood community.
0: Yeah. Why do we keep it only to the seafood community? You know, when I go to Woodman's.
1: This might be your best take ever.
0: No, it really is. And trust me, it's a very low bar.
1: I don't know what it says about the rest of your takes.
0: I've had about three good takes maybe in the history of this in my time at the station.
1: Mayonnaise and relish.
0: It's just mayonnaise and relish. You could throw, think about it. You could throw that on a hot dog.
1: Sure.
0: You go to Coney Island, be like, hey, get some tartar sauce with that. They'd look at you like you're crazy. No, I think this would work. I haven't tried it yet, but I've been thinking this is going to work.
1: And a lot of people already put relish and mayonnaise on a burger.
0: On a burger.
1: Just not mixed as a
0: together.
1: Spread together.
0: What's the? Isn't there a third component to tartar sauce?
1: I don't think so.
0: What is tartar sauce made of?
1: I think it's just mayonnaise and
0: relish. I think there's something else in there.
1: Not the ones I make.
0: Yeah.
1: I make it at home occasionally.
0: Right.
1: Like you get something, you're like, oh, I need tartar sauce. And you just make it because you have relish and mayonnaise.
0: Based with finely chopped pickles or relish and an acid like lemon juice or vinegar.
1: Okay. See, the lemon makes it more seafoody. That pulls you in that seafood direction.
0: But I mean, growing up, you know, if you know, you had fish or whatever, you know, fried fish, you know, you just boom, whip up some tartar sauce, mayonnaise, relish. There you go.
1: Right. Yeah, I don't think I add the citrus element.
0: Friday night fish sticks for kids out there.
1: Yeah.
0: It's been a while since I've had those.
1: Yeah, because they're not great.
0: No.
1: That's more nostalgic than it is appetizing.
0: Yeah. But that is the fish version of the chicken nuggets.
1: Yes.
0: And I'm not a chicken guy, so it was just fish sticks.
1: Yes.
0: Yeah,
1: but like
0: the Gordon's, like frozen. Yeah.
1: Whatever was left in the bottom of the boat when they got rid of the good fish and they made fish sticks.
0: Right. Which is basically anything a chicken nugget is, right?
1: Oh, yeah. Yeah.
0: Just combine it all together.
1: Or hot dogs.
0: Yeah.
1: It's no bologna.
0: No different.
1: There's
0: so
1: a lot of those.
0: If I was taught 5 years old, whip up some tartar sauce. There you go. A little mayonnaise, a little relish. I can't put that on a hot dog.
1: I've never thought of this, and it's borderline genius.
0: I mean, mayonnaise on a burger is great.
1: Yeah.
0: It honestly is the best topping.
1: Now, I will say, I don't put mayonnaise on a hot dog, but you could.
0: You could.
1: And yeah, I put relish on a hot dog.
0: So you're more of like a ketchup, relish, you know, mustard.
1: Right.
0: But you could put mayonnaise in there.
1: Absolutely.
0: Not a problem.
1: Also, I feel like you could dip fries in it.
0: I dip fries in mayonnaise all the time.
1: But I'm saying the
0: tartar sauce.
1: Tartar sauce, yeah.
0: Well, yeah, I mean, but everybody does that. Like, you go and you get your, like, fried seafood platter or whatever.
1: But again, you're in the seafood world.
0: And then people will be like, can I have some ketchup with this? And they put the ketchup on the side because they don't really know what they're doing because you could just dip the french fries in there. That's like a
1: solid take.
0: That's like a gateway to using tartar sauce elsewhere. But we've got this figured out. I've got this figured out.
1: You did. No, I'm not taking credit because my initial response was idiocy.
0: Yeah. That's true.
1: If it's not a fish burger.
0: But Andy, that's what your initial response to anything I should say should be.
1: Yeah, kind of.
0: Yeah.
1: Kind of. You hate Drake May. You don't think he's that good. You don't think he's going to be clutch.
0: Yeah, right. I mean, because
1: he gets scared in the biggest times in games.
0: Because he did. Yeah, I'm just basing that on what I saw. I'm just basing it on facts. I know you don't want to, you know, I know you want to conveniently ignore that.
1: I'm basing it on the facts of the Super Bowl.
0: I don't ignore.
1: His first full season as a starter.
0: I just choose not to ignore inconvenient truths.
1: The way
0: I live, man.
1: Inconvenient truths.
0: I just choose not to ignore them. Just because I don't like the story doesn't mean I deny the story. You know, isn't happening or isn't existing. Drake May,
1: kind of like the story of Padres, Sox,
0: Jaron Duran
1: talking.
0: That would be a convenient truth. Get him the hell out of here.
1: And Tatis, Mason Miller, and Xander Bogaerts back in return.
0: I'd be for it. Jim in the car. Hi, Jim.

0: You can thank me later for this one, but the add-on that I use for my burgers is shrimp cocktail sauce.
1: Okay.
2: I see it, Jim. I see it.
1: I can see it.
2: It's the same thing.
1: I can
2: Would you put
1: it.
2: Ketchup on a burger?
1: Yes.
2: Would you put horseradish on meat?
1: Yeah.
2: Cocktail sauce is ketchup and horseradish.
1: Yes. But
2: are making great strides for the condiment evolution on this show.
1: I can respect it. I can respect it. I'm not doing it.
2: I will try.
1: I don't like horseradish.
2: You don't like horseradish?
1: I don't. So I don't like cocktail
2: sauce. Like horseradish sauce?
1: No, I don't. I don't. But
2: what?
1: If you want to do it, I won't shame you for it. I'm not here to kink shame.
2: That is identical because it's very similar. I sometimes will make a cocktail sauce at home but not have the lemon.
1: Yep.
2: And it's very similar to your tartar. If you take out the lemon, it makes perfect sense.
1: Intern Cece, you got something on this? Hold on, we got to get her mic on there. That's mic 6 over there.
2: You bragging.
1: What do we got?
3: I pressed the wrong button. All right. What do you guys think of malt vinegar with your fries?
2: Love it.
1: Oh.
2: Love it.
1: Tremendous.
2: Yes.
3: Because it's a big thing over in England, but a lot of people, because I'm a server at a restaurant, and a lot of people will ask for malt vinegar with their fries.
2: Yep.
3: But it's not like super popular over here. And people, and then we actually don't have malt vinegar at the restaurant I serve at. So
1: somebody will ask for this?
2: Oh, I have. Yeah, I asked for it.
1: Yeah, you should.
3: Yeah. And so people were like, and when I went and asked, you know, the kitchen, hey, do you have malt vinegar? They're like, what's malt vinegar?
2: That's a problem.
1: No, I would say that is a problem. I mean, we're not going to make you expose which restaurant this is, Cece, but I would agree that is a problem.
2: To the point where some places just have it on the table, like next to the ketchup.
1: Yeah.
2: Malt vinegar. I think it's a Heinz product, bottle of Heinz malt vinegar.
1: It is a good one. Another completely underused.
2: Yes.
1: I guess you would call it a condiment, right?
2: Yeah, oh, yeah.
1: Yeah.
2: And the best part is it moistens the fries, and then when you salt them, it sticks to it, so it keeps the salt stuck to the fry.
1: Oh, that's so good.
2: Yeah, I like malt vinegar.
1: Honestly.
2: Also something that's used on like fish and chips and clam cake sometimes. They'll have malt vinegar, some of those things.
1: Oh.
2: So it's, again, in that crossover world of should it just be relegated to the seafood?
1: I think people are just so afraid of seafood. I mean, like, how many people do you know in your life are like, I don't eat seafood? Like,
2: oh, yeah,
1: what do you mean?
2: People.
1: And like, well, I've never had it. I'm like, right. What do you mean you've never had seafood?
2: Which I don't get because I love it.
1: It's incredible.
2: So I would eat seafood nonstop if I had like the ability to. Like if I had a private chef that could make me.
1: I pretty much do.
2: Well, you're lucky.
1: I don't have a private chef, but I just throw that puppy in the air fryer. You're good. You're gold.
2: It's also a little pricey too.
1: Yeah, it is. Garvin? I don't know if we got Garvin's mic on there. Can't hear him over the air. One second here.
4: Sorry, I'm on the other side of the room. We just had a young caller call in and say he likes to put barbecue sauce in his noodles. You guys have done this.
2: We have?
1: We have. We've invited that type of nonsense.
4: The conversation, I mean,
2: I thought you were accusing me of putting barbecue sauce.
1: No, we've invited that type of nonsense.
2: Yeah, we did, but it took a turn.
1: That's what we're here for. 617-779-0985 to participate in said nonsense. It's Matt McCarthy, Andy Hart, Garvin's here, CeCe's here. We roll along on the Sports Hub.
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0: Matt McCarthy and Andy Hart, 617-779-0985. Just the latest MLB trading deadline update. Rangers apparently very much interested in selling. Corey Seager could be on the block.
1: Okay, I'm interested.
0: According to Ken Rosenthal.
1: I'm interested.
0: Seager's had back problems this year. Okay. He just got back from the injured list again. Has not hit much this year, but he has not been healthy either.
1: Right.
0: So
1: he's a big name.
0: He is a big
1: with
0: name.
1: Upside.
0: Plays shortstop.
1: Right.
0: So
1: I mean, I'm swinging for the fences here. Didn't we say they're all in?
0: I think the Red Sox want to claim they're swinging for the fences.
1: Sean McAdam tells us that they are kind of sick of the prospect, wait, long-term, blah, blah, blah, kicking the can down the road, I believe, was part of the... No. Kick the can right now. Kick it straight up in the air as high as you can.
0: You want to punt the can.
1: Punt the can, like Baxter and Anchorman. Punt the dog off the bridge.
0: The man punted Baxter. The
1: bad man.
0: It's in a glass case of emotion. That's what Andy is in. Stephen Peabody. Hello, Steve.
2: Hey, boys. Thanks for taking the call. Mr. Hart.
1: Yeah.
2: Obviously, you haven't been to the TD Garden lately. Or if you have, you've been in the press box. But any bar or concession stand you go to, you have to show an ID. No age discrimination.
1: Yes, I have been. And Fenway, the same thing. Yep. I don't actually include those. This is my more like real world partings.
0: No, I totally get why every single venue, you know, I mean, you know, sporting venue, is everybody gets carded.
1: Right. It just makes it easier. It's the process. Everybody, when you get in line,
0: you got
1: there,
0: your card
1: you
0: ready.
1: Have it ready.
0: No matter
1: your age.
0: You know, it's accepted there. And honestly, that, because the last thing you want is somebody holding up the line. It's like, I need your card. Oh, sorry, this person's fumbling around.
1: Right.
0: Really, that's just done to prevent the fumbling and the idiocy.
1: Correct. It speeds up everything. I was talking more just in everyday life. I don't get carded all that often.
0: It's also, I would imagine, liability thing. You never want, if somebody has a few drinks at a game, to, you know, something happens. It's like, well, you didn't card that person, then you're going through security. No.
1: Right.
0: Every single person gets carded.
1: CYA.
0: It's not the mom and pop, you know, you're going down to the local Packy and you know the person in there every day. They're like, hey, Andy, what's up? How you doing?
1: Right.
0: You know, you go down to your local spot. That's a different world.
1: Correct. Yeah. So, I took it as just a little boost to the ego. Got carded.
0: Good for you.
1: Happy about it.
0: I'm happy for you, too.
1: Thank you.
0: And your non-alcoholic.
1: Not bad. Alcohol. Have you had them?
0: No, because honestly, I don't really drink beer, so I don't need the non-alcoholic beer.
1: What I also found out? So I got into it a little bit. I drank a couple and I was reading them.
0: Yep.
1: Not beer.
0: Yep.
1: It's a malt beverage, sort of like your other, you know, Mike's Lemonades or whatever those are, malt beverages. Also has lots of carbs.
0: That's kind of why it's like I'm not going to, in the end, all I need is water. I'm in that phase of my life. Like, I'm good. And if I'm not, and I like wine and I like spirits, but if I'm not drinking to get drunk, I don't need the taste of the drink. You know what I mean?
1: Sure. And I'm also, saying, if you do Awaken 180, you don't need the extra carbs for some. Miller Lite has less than half the carbs of a Michelob Ultra Zero. So I might as well just drink the real beer.
0: Get the real alcohol. Just get that poison in there.
1: Yes, exactly. I'm going to do some damage.
0: That's right. I mean, if I'm doing it, I'm doing it for a purpose.
1: Go big or go home.
0: Pat in Mansfield. Hey, Pat.
3: Yeah, hey guys.
0: Hey.
3: So I love this. It's almost like a Joe show, the mix of sports and food topics you guys got going on. I wanted to raise the I think it's Cincinnati specialty of chili over spaghetti. You can kind of make it how you want it. It's almost like a meat sauce. It's tremendous.
1: Yes, I've never had that, but people say it's good, and it's called State Line or Stateside. I've been there a few times, but never gone out, because I try to do that, especially back in the day when I traveled with the Patriots.
0: Yeah.
1: I would try to sample the local whatever's cool.
0: Yeah, you definitely. You want to go to a new city, you eat the local fare. I'm a huge believer in that.
1: I never had the State Line. I think it's State Line chili over spaghetti. What it actually is, I think, is like a real heavy meat sauce.
0: Yeah. That's basically
1: so,
0: chili-esque.
1: I would eat. I mean, that sounds good to me.
0: It sounds good to me, too.
1: Whether it's a meatball, meat sauce, spaghetti, the whole thing, like those all work together.
0: There are a million different, again, you know, a million different ways to skin a cat
1: in this
0: scenario.
1: But I think the similar tie-in to what we were discussing is if you like all the ingredients, then you should like the combo. Like, if you like chili and you like spaghetti, then you probably like chili on spaghetti.
0: Because that, I mean, you think about it, like, they would, you know, the Italians would call it a sauce, right?
1: Right.
0: It's a, chili could be a sauce.
1: Or a gravy.
0: Or gravy.
1: You should hear Mark Capella and Paul Perillo argue about a sauce, a gravy, and this whole thing.
0: That's
1: not hard for you to
0: not hard for me to imagine at all. It's not hard for me to imagine Capello arguing anything with anybody, which is what the man argues for sport.
1: He has a couple though that
0: it's hard to imagine Paul though getting deep into.
1: You
0: know, last naming and ending in a vowel.
1: Correct.
0: That's the thing that gets Paul going.
1: That's one of them. And once they're entrenched. But Capello's had a few over the years that are like recurring that go back. That's one of them. And the other is like beach versus pool. He'll like argue people to the death over beach versus pool.
0: You always want pool in that scenario.
1: I'll take the beach.
0: Do you go into the I know you go into the shark's home, but does the shark come into your home?
1: No.
0: Yeah. So let's keep it that way. So here's
1: the thing.
0: Are
1: there waves in my pool?
0: Now,
1: well, it's a wave pool, Andy.
0: Right. You could get a wave pool. Now, Andy, I mean, I don't want to say, now, I mean, you're on the South Coast, which is not, you know, as rife with shark activity down there. But I like you. I care for you as a coworker.
1: Well,
0: I'm just saying, when you go into the shark's home and the shark takes a piece out of you, I'm really not going to have much sympathy for you because you could have just gone in the pool.
1: That is true. And I've also egged it on because I've continued to say, I really want to see a shark in my boat. Like, I really want to be out and just like, holy crap, do you see that fin? There's a shark 15 feet away.
0: Yeah, you're driving around in your boat with a seal, like a rope to the end of it.
1: Yeah, basically. Chum in the water.
0: Yeah, right.
1: Yeah, no, I want it at, you know, I don't want to see it when I'm at the beach. I don't want to see it if we've stopped to swim. I just want to see it at a distance.
0: Yeah,
1: and we can both go about our separate days after that.
0: Go on one of the shark tours off the Chatham.
1: Yeah.
0: Talk to ScoMo. We'll get you out there.
1: I get seasick, though, too.
0: Wait a minute. You get seasick and you have a boat?
1: Yeah, I don't get seasick when I drive.
0: So yeah, that's like a control thing.
1: I think so.
0: You'd have to ask.
1: Can I drive?
0: Excuse me. Can I drive? Can I drive the boat?
1: Can you deputize me or whatever for today to put all these lives in?
0: Captain Andy Hart?
1: Yes.
0: Yeah. Please. I'll come out here, but only if I can drive the boat.
1: I'll pay you, but I need to drive.
0: You ever tried that on a plane? Like, excuse me, sir. I don't like being up here, but, you know.
1: But if I'm in control,
0: if you'll let me land this thing, could you land a plane?
1: No chance.
0: Oh, you fool. Of course you could.
1: You think I could?
0: Yeah, you drive a boat. Gravity's your friend.
1: I don't think that's the way it works.
0: Just let gravity do its job, man.
1: No. No. What do they call it? Terminal velocity you hit?
0: Yeah.
1: I don't want the word terminal.
0: The terminal velocity. Involved with anything?
1: Yes.
0: Yeah. 617-779-0985. How about Jason in the car? Hi, Jason.
4: Guys, you know, I was all about Chad Tracy being the manager going forward. You know, his handling of Jaren Duran, really disappointing to me. You know, it would have been nice to have seen him step up to the plate and discipline the guy and show some stones, set the tone, show the fans, show management, show the team that, listen, I'm not going to tolerate this nonsense. I'm going to stand up for my coaching staff. Mm-hmm. I'm going to stand up for myself. I think it was a missed opportunity. Now, he might handle it behind the scenes, but Duran played in the games since the outburst, and I just think he missed an opportunity. And if he really wants this job and he wants to establish himself, I'm not saying he should go out of his way to discipline a player, but there was a real opportunity that he could have made it 100% in my mind. This guy deserves to be back, as opposed to now I'm like 75% sure of it. And again, I wonder if it was somebody like Siegler or Monasterio that it had the outburst, if he would have handled it differently, or if he's just nervous to discipline Duran because they feel like he's a little bit of a loose cannon. I just wish that Tracy showed a little bit more, because I think everything else he's done has been great. He's winning. I like his tonality when he has his press conferences. He's a young guy. He seems like he's paid his dues. And I was just a little disappointed in him. I don't know what you guys think.
0: So, Jason, I think you hit on the most important part there. You're like, well, you know, you wanted Chad Tracy to just discipline Jaren Duran to prove that, and this is an oversimplification of what you're saying, you know, to show that he's capable of being the next guy. That's not Chad Tracy's decision. That's Craig Breslow's decision. Chad Tracy doesn't have the authority to bench Breslow. I think Tracy was put in an impossible spot the other night. The Red Sox have now spent probably every waking moment since the incident in Sacramento trying to trade Jaren Duran. There is a ton of reporting on that over the course of the last few days, starting with Julian McWilliams saying the Red Sox are willing to trade Duran. Now Kevin Acey out in San Diego, who's been on the Duran story for years now, is saying the Red Sox are finally willing, essentially, to come off of their ridiculous ask for Jaren Duran. So if you bench Duran, make even more of a scene out of it than it already was, you're harming whatever trade value it may have. Tracy's in a spot where he can't do anything. This is all on Breslow, and they're probably trying to move him out of here. I mean, I think that's one of the reasons Contreras was so, I mean, beyond conciliatory to Durant. It's like knowing that it's like they had a conversation. Guys, just put on a good face for this for 2 seconds. We're going to try and see if we can resolve this issue.
5: Right. We don't need to solve this because you won't be here very long. So right. It's not going to be an issue for me in a week kind of thing. But yeah, the first thing I thought of for Tracy is whether he has say in the decision or not, it's more of an organizational decision.
0: Yeah.
5: And even though people around baseball are aware of the situation, you magnify it and you limit the return, whatever you're going to get, which is limited already based on his...
0: Based on the fact that he sucks.
5: Right.
0: Yeah.
5: You're only hurting yourself and undercutting yourself. But the bigger question is, and I was watching the Nesson pregame show last night, and this topic was brought up, and they seemed pretty optimistic to the idea that the interim tag could be removed from Chad Tracy this week when they come home, that it might be a nice little
0: interesting
5: boost kind of thing and kind of pat on the back and bring the team together even more, which, A, I don't know if you need.
0: Mm-hmm.
5: Coming, you know what that made me think? That they don't expect a big trade deadline. So then the next thing to do is, well, we didn't get any players, but this is no longer the interim manager. And that's what worried me about it.
0: Interesting timing. It's a good point. I would agree with that. And by the way, I think the tag should come off.
5: Me
0: too. I think he's earned it.
5: But that is not as valuable as adding Fernando Tatis or,
0: yes,
5: or whoever the players you want to pursue at the trade deadline. Just doing a sort of ceremonial move of bestowing this guy, you are now the manager of the Boston Red Sox. He's done a great job. Like, do you have any complaints?
0: No.
5: Like, and I don't know how you could. The result, his job is to win games, correct?
0: Yep.
5: He has won games with limited talent. Now, my one argument is, I think it's a AAA manager winning
0: with
5: games with a AAA
0: team.
5: Yep. And does his job change if they trade for, like, my dream trade?
0: Yeah.
5: And he gets Fernando Tatis and Mason Miller. So now he's got a big star player and two closers. By the way, you're the manager now. Figure this out.
0: I agree, but I think he's proven he deserves an opportunity to manage a different type of team.
5: Sure.
0: Because
5: sure.
0: He's done such a good job with this one in an impossible spot. Not to mention, too, with very little backing and public support of the general manager. I mean, Breslow has was not exactly effusive in his praise of Tracy at the beginning. Hey, you know, he said some nice things here and there, but it was very like, yeah, we'll see if he keeps the job.
5: Right. If you're going to ask him to tell Aroldis Chapman he's no longer the closer because Mason Miller's the closer, he better at least have a 2 or a 3 year contract in his back pocket as the manager of the Boston Red Sox.
0: 617-779-0985. I see on the phone lines. I promise we'll take care of you as we continue. It's Matt McCarthy and Andy Hart here on the Sports Hub.
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0: All right, Matt McCarthy and Andy Hart.
1: Done a lot of Red Sox today, as I think we should, coming off their win last night, trade deadline tomorrow. Would you like the latest Red Sox trade rumblings here, Andy?
2: I would love it.
1: Reading here from Tyler Milliken, this is following up an Alex Speer piece. The Red Sox have shown interest in Marlins catcher Liam Hicks and other catchers in recent days while trying to improve their offense. Okay, there you go. The Red Sox have been engaged at various points, including the past week, with the Marlins about Otto Lopez, but Miami hasn't shown any inclination at all that they'll move him. That is in, I guess that contradicts what Sean McAdam has said, that essentially there's been no talk about Otto Lopez and those conversations are dead.
2: I don't believe any of that. This time, like, this is lying time, yeah. Right? This is, no, we would never, what'd you say you'd offer? Mm-hmm. Like, you know, we'd never listen. Excuse me, come again? You said, how, who? And I think that I use the example of the Tarek Skubal trade. I read, I think on The Athletic, they hadn't had serious conversations. That was as of like yesterday morning. And the biggest fish on the market was traded shortly thereafter. Like, or even the Mead trade, Breslow said, it came together really quickly.
1: Yeah.
2: Like, I think these things, A, there's lying involved.
1: Always.
2: To save face. Yep. And, you know, so you're not shopping Jaylen Brown. So you're not shopping whoever. But also, I do think Andrew Brandt, the guy on Twitter, former GM of the Packers, the whole, you know, deadline spur action. Okay, that there's reality to that. There's a deadline coming. You want to do the math real quick? Are you capable?
1: No. Let's see. So we'd be 28 hours, 11 minutes. And 12 seconds.
2: Deadlines are coming in 28 hours.
1: Yep.
2: That spur action and the deadline of a little longer term deadline. I do think some teams are taking the CBA into account here.
1: They have to.
2: So if you have an owner that's telling you shed this, like get rid of this salary, right? Like that could, you know, you're playing the tough guy GM and then all of a sudden you start to weaken and soften because you need to unload it.
1: Yep.
2: You need to unload it at the request of your owner and the CBA and finances or whatever. So I am choosing to remain optimistic that the Boston Red Sox, as Sean McAdam said, are not kicking the can down the road and are all in, maybe a strong word, but are a playoff team that's looking to strengthen their ability to make a run in the playoffs.
1: Call me an idiot. I think it might be real on the money stuff. You know, if the McAdams, and it, when McAdam talks, I listen.
2: Yep.
1: He's been around the team forever. Go back to what Buster Olney said too earlier this year, that the Red Sox at the owners meetings were involved at ownership level discussions to bring money into the team, bring money onto the roster. I mean, again, I'll believe it when I see it, but I do think there is a little bit more legitimate smoke around ownership's involvement and their level of interest in, you know, potentially bringing on some money and potentially being willing to, you know, make a trade that involves, you know, some significant money exchanging hands. I don't know if Breslow gets that done. I think those are two different things.
2: Right. But if he has the desire to save his job, or even if maybe he feels like he already saved his job, but strengthen his footing moving forward.
1: Yeah, making a move now helps.
2: Yes. And whatever conversations you have with John Henry and ownership in regards to finances may give you a little more rope or a little different type of rope, right, to lasso something. I'm staying optimistic because I think the Boston Red Sox should utilize their position right now as the Boston Red Sox.
1: Are you at all concerned that Monday night we're going to hear Roman Anthony's coming back? He's our deadline addition. Hey, maybe Garrett Crochet will come back. He's our deadline addition. You concerned about that?
2: Yes. We just touched on it. If Nesson is promoting the idea that this coming week they will remove the interim tag from Chad Tracy to boost the team, there's an implication. That means you didn't make a big deal because that would be kind of a footnote item if you made a big trade, right?
1: Yep.
2: That would kind of just... But if people are wondering, oh, how's the team doesn't respond well after the trade deadline when they don't do anything? Well, if they like the manager, they play for their manager. If you feel like you need that, it means you didn't do much. So I am worried about that. And then the best way to really combo that would be, and don't forget that we have the best left fielder in baseball, right?
1: Yep.
2: Preseason, those rankings. Remember those rankings? Best left fielder in baseball
1: sure
2: was Roman
1: do.
2: Anthony.
1: Yep.
2: We're bringing the best left fielder in baseball back, and we're getting an ace back atop the rotation. I hate it. Because I'll take those.
1: Yeah, I will too.
2: In conjunction with whatever, because now you may actually sell me on, let's just say you get whoever, name your shortstop of choice.
1: CJ Abrams.
2: You get Abrams, you bring back Anthony, you bring back Crochet. That is a formidable late season surge for a team that is already surging.
1: Yeah. I also think if you get a real legitimate bat and you bring Anthony back into the fold, the pressure isn't on him as much if you've added somebody, you know, real to the middle of that order. Again, I don't know if that hitter's out there. My sense is that hitter probably isn't out there at this deadline, but that would be my, it would be a boost for Roman Anthony if he's not the face of the lineup when he returns. Have we dedicated enough time to Garrett Crochet, though, and whatever the hell's going on with his injury? Because the pitching staff's been so good, he has not caught anywhere near the heat that Anthony has caught. But this is a guy who was supposed to only miss a little bit of time.
2: Yes, a start.
1: Yeah.
2: He's missed a lot of starts.
1: And I'm not convinced, by the way, that even if he does come back, he's capable of coming back as a starter. Are they going to have enough time to get him stretched out?
2: Oh, that's an interesting question.
1: I mean, remember, we did this with Chris Sale a few years ago. He started rehabbing late August, early September. It's like, well, he's not going to be able to get up to 90 pitches and 5 innings ready to go, so we're going to bring him back as a weapon out of the bullpen.
2: Yeah, I mean, that's definitely a consideration, but you brought up the name that I think matters. This is his first bullet that he's using, right? Yeah. Or whatever. Chris Sale used up a bunch before everybody really turned on Chris Sale. Crochet, this is the first time you're wondering what the hell's going on. I would also marry that up with, is there a possibility? Bayo just had a nice outing, 4 innings?
1: Yeah, he's been really good out of the bullpen for them.
2: Are they going to have this weird, say they bring Crochet back as a opener-ish
1: for Brian Bayo?
2: For Bayo, who, you know, Crochet goes 3, and if you can get 4 out of Bayo, you've gone 7 innings, you go to Whitlock, you go to Chapman, game over?
1: Don't hate that, believe it or not.
2: Well,
1: don't
2: thanks.
1: And if whatever you can get out of Crochet would be a bonus at this point, but I do think we need to start talking about the fact that there are seemingly no updates on him. I mean, at least Roman Anthony has started swinging a bat, but what the hell is going on with Garrett Crochet? And you've traded one of your starting pitchers away. You're probably not going to be able to add something significant at the deadline in the rotation. Bennett and Tolley are already at their innings max for their careers. They may fade. This team, you know, is Sonny Gray? Does he look exactly the way he looked at the beginning of this year? Like, their pitching's been so good that Crochet has, I think, escaped a lot of criticism. They're going to need him. They are legitimately in a playoff race. They need him.
2: I also think some of the reason he has escaped criticism is the criticism has focused on the medical staff and the team. The mismanagement side of things.
1: And Anthony. He's caught a lot of the heat.
2: Right.
1: Yep.
2: But in conjunction with Anthony, everybody's like, what's going on with the medical staff? They have a history of this, misdiagnosis or erroneous timelines. And everybody likes Crochet, right? He had a nice like honeymoon period coming here to Boston and being that guy. If he wants to continue that, he should probably get himself back on the mound somewhere and helping them as they enter the postseason.
1: It's been fun, Andy.
2: It has been fun. Now you can go have a burger with tartar sauce on it.
1: Look forward to it. Sounds like a good move. I'm getting tweets. People are trying that at the Nines right now.
2: Wonder how it's going over.
1: Look forward to the report.
2: Wonder what the wait staff thinks. Did you say tartar sauce you'd like with that burger?
1: Yeah.
2: We have tartar sauce because we have obviously seafood fish and chips and everything. Yeah, I bet you there were some raised eyebrows in the back.
1: Give it a shot. See how it works.
2: Genius walks alone until everybody does it.
1: That's true. They've always said about me, Garvin. Genius. And Andy Hart, genius. CeCe, thanks a lot for your help today, Garvin. Appreciate it. He's Andy Hart. I'm Matt McCarthy. Mark Dondero's up next. Have a great rest of your afternoon. See ya. Don't try to
0: fight it. 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
2: Baseball is heating up out west, on the field, off the field. The Red Sox on the field get a 3-2 win over the Dodgers. Seidan Rafael, a pair of solo home runs in his first two at-bats. They get the game-winning run across in the eighth on a double play ball. Peyton Tolley gave you 6 innings, allowed the 2 runs with 7 strikeouts. Red Sox go for a series sweep today in L.A. Jake Bennett on the mound tonight for Boston, which is now just 2.5 games back of the Yankees for both second place in the AL East and that top wild card spot. Dodgers lose the game, but they might win the war because they traded. Tarek Skubal is now a member of the hated Dodgers. Tigers get 3 prospects for the Cy Young starter, a trade that is the talk of baseball right now for a lot of reasons. After 3 days of practice in pads, the Patriots have an off day today. They'll be back at it down in Foxborough tomorrow for Mike Vrabel. And the Revs earned a 2-2 draw north of the border against CF Montreal. 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

All right, welcome in. Mark Dondero, 98.5, the Sports Hub. Sometimes you just need to admit a problem when you have it. I caught myself the other day in my house. So if you're watching on the YouTube stream, you can't see it, obviously, through the radio or the app or whatever, but I'll explain it to you. I have these headphones, Bose headphones. They've been great to me. I've probably had them about a decade. They are falling apart. They are shedding. The earpiece is coming off. I caught myself in my house the other day with super glue. And here I am on the table, like a kitchen table, trying to super glue the earpiece to this headphone that's 10 years old. I'm getting super glue on the table. I'm getting super glue on my hands. I'm getting super glue all over the place. The foam or whatever the earpiece is made of isn't really sticking. The thing is shedding. The pieces that are shedding are on my neck, on my shoulder, on my chest, in chest hair. And it's like, dude, you know, you're an adult. You make money. Like, buy some new headphones, brother. Idiot, you know? What are you doing? So I bought new headphones, and I'm waiting for them to come in. Like, $35. Like, what? Sometimes it's just got problems. You know, like, why not just spend the money on new headphones? And there I am gluing them on the table. Like, it's third grade arts and crafts. Ridiculous. So this is the last show with these headphones. It's been a great run. Sometimes I just, like, forget to buy stuff. I saw a picture of myself the other day. And I was wearing a shirt that I wore the day before I saw the picture. The picture was from like 7-8 years ago. I'm still wearing the shirt. It's like, buy a new shirt. You know? You're allowed to buy stuff. And like, you just don't... that type of shopping doesn't even... No, see, I'm too busy buying Mo Vaughn cards during this midlife crisis. That's what I'm doing. So... I just need to get that off my chest. Like, this is, it's shedding probably right now. I mean, look at this. It's flopping around. Like, come on. Buy some headphones. So, they'll be here by the next time I'm on. Okay. It's like $35. You know? Crying out loud. God, I miss baseball. And what I mean by that is, you know, obviously the Red Sox have been great. I think what I mean by that, I miss the juice of what the Dodgers did. And them getting Tarik Skubal is, I mean, man, what can you say other than applaud? Because that's a great move. Skubal's obviously been one of the best pitchers in the game, back-to-back. I mean, you know his resume, awesome. And they go out and get him. This is a reminder, okay, and I just want to be clear about this. I tweeted this morning, and this is how we're going to start the show. This is a reminder that the Boston Red Sox could have any player that they desire. Any player that they desire. They choose to not go far enough when attempting to acquire XYZ players. That's why they fail. Because the Red Sox don't do enough. The Red Sox are the reason they don't get the player. Okay? And I just want to remind everybody of that. Because it's not just the Red Sox. It's other teams. The Dodgers aren't special in this regard. Yeah, they have the money. They have the money they can sign these guys. But this wasn't free agency. This was a trade. Any other team could have traded for this player and used him as a rental. And if you didn't get to sign him long term, okay. Then let him sign with the Dodgers and let them spend $1 billion on the player. But other teams could have sent a package to Detroit for a player like this, including the Boston Red Sox. And I don't know why they didn't. Okay, because the Dodgers gave up some prospects. Nothing special. And why you wouldn't do that. And again, what really bothers me
This is such a great opportunity for teams, the trading deadline, to ignite their organization with juice. Forget about what happens on the field between the lines. You can ignite your organization with unbelievable juice by doing something like what the Dodgers did. So not only do the Dodgers get Skubal and get everything that comes with having a pitcher who's that elite, which we know they're going to get great things from him, they denied every other team the opportunity to not just add the arm, but to infuse their organization with something special and give them a boost. I mean, we saw it back in the day. Okay, there's a million examples. I don't need to go through all of them. But speaking of the Brewers, you remember when they signed CC Sabathia, or they traded for CC Sabathia? What was that, 2008-ish? I mean, he took them for a ride. Why wouldn't you want to be a part of that again? It doesn't make any sense to me. Okay? The Dodgers trade featured, and this is from Jared Carabas on Twitter. He had it. The number 5 prospect in the Dodgers organization, number 25 in baseball. The number 7 prospect in the Dodgers organization, number 68 in baseball. And the number 17 prospect in the Dodgers organization, not even a top 100 prospect in baseball. That's what they traded. You're telling me no other team could have put together a package to rival that one? Unacceptable. These teams have decided either A, they don't want to spend, or B, they've gotten taken over by the analytical people who have convinced them that it's not worth it. And I still disagree wholeheartedly. Baseball is a finicky game. Whenever you're dealing with a swing, it's finicky. Okay? You need as many dudes as possible. And I just wouldn't want to be one of those teams that you're just hoping that your lesser player catches fire and that the other team's elite player bottoms out at the wrong time. That's a tough way to play. That's a tough organization to back. Okay? Because the odds are never in your favor. The odds are never in your favor to begin with. They're less in your favor if that's your approach. You need dudes. Okay? You need dudes to get you there at the worst. That way, maybe Mr. Cinderella can show up, Steve Pierce, and go crazy and win you a championship. But at some point, you have to rely on dudes. Okay? And if you don't have the dudes, eventually that team will get exposed. So the Dodgers do what they need to do to get dudes and keep dudes and keep recycling guys to get more guys who are elite. I love the Dodgers. Gosh, they're so good for baseball. I love the Dodgers. You know what else I love about the Dodgers? Here, they're doing it better than the Yankees ever did it. I wish George Steinbrenner was still alive. God, I would have loved to have seen his response to this. People can't live forever, but that would have been fun. They are doing it even more. They're doing it better than the Yankees ever did it. Okay, because the Yankees did not, once they started to buy players and acquire players like the Dodgers do now, and I'm talking like early 2000s, they did not see the guys coming up through the farm system that the Dodgers have. I mean, they continue to find players who contribute at the major league level, despite the fact that they're trading players, that they're acquiring stars. They still have a pipeline that is wildly effective. I don't remember what the Yankees pipeline was. Alfonso Soriano, was he the last big name guy that came up through the system that contributed to those teams that were stacked, the teams that didn't really win? But I mean, a lot of their guys, Mussina, Giambi, Randy Johnson, go up and down the list. Johnny Damon, Alex Rodriguez, you know, none of those guys obviously came from the Yankees organization.
Now, neither did the Dodgers' best players, but they still have, I mean, wasn't Will Smith homegrown for the most part? Maybe they dealt for him when he was not even in the majors yet. I mean, even a guy like Yasiel Puig wasn't, you know, their best player, but he was a guy that you know, during their first run when they were going to World Series, and I think they won the World Series once with him in 2020. I forget if he was still on the team. But he was a part of what they did. He was a big spark that gave the Dodgers a chance. He had a big home run against the Red Sox in that World Series. Obviously, they didn't win it. But they still find guys that can come into the Major League team, onto their roster, and produce. They're just the best. And now they've gotten even better. I mean, it's a stupid roster. And everybody should be trying to keep pace. Okay? And I'm going to tell you right now, everybody talks about the salary cap and if they had a salary cap and this and that. I don't think it would make much of a difference. Number one, I do agree with the notion that the Dodgers would just be good at that too. They're too good. But I think the bigger conversation would be baseball is, you just don't know. You don't know who's going to get hot when and how they're going to play in the playoffs, biggest moments, and how that's going to affect the team. It's such an unknown. Hitting that ball is so hard. That's what makes it interesting. And that's why the Dodgers do what they do. Because they know how hard it is, and they need as many elite people as possible. Because somebody isn't going to be at their best when the games are the biggest. So the more guys you have, the better off you are. That's what everybody should be going for. And anybody that thinks otherwise is an idiot. Okay? Analytics. No. This is how you do it with the model that's in place. You add talent. Shame on everybody else in Major League Baseball that hasn't done this, that had a chance at school ball and didn't do it, didn't convert, didn't pull the trigger, didn't offer that one more piece to get the deal done. They are all losers. Losers. It's a winning move by the Dodgers. Credit to them. I wish I was a Dodgers fan. Credit to them. That's how it's done. Okay? 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This isn't even the plan. The plan was Garrett Crochet, Roman Anthony. It's not even the plan. 617-779-0985. When we get back, with that said, I'm going to tell you why the key to the Red Sox season might be found in what we saw in the Super Bowl back in February. That might be the whole key to what the Red Sox hope to accomplish.

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9: 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I am blown away by this Red Sox run. Absolutely blown away. Credit to this team. Credit to the uniform players. You know, I didn't think something like this was possible, especially what they've done since the trade deadline. Excuse me, since the All-Star break. Not the trade deadline. You know, I'm expected to be wildly disappointed tomorrow afternoon. We'll get into that. But since the All-Star break has really been impressive. Okay. Just for some perspective, this is what really stood out to me. So in July, the Red Sox lost four games, I believe. 21-4. Okay. Some recent teams to go a whole month and lose within the month less than five games include some recent teams. I'll give you the recent one. I don't care about the 1938 Yankees. In 2013, the Los Angeles Dodgers went 24-6 in August. Okay. 2002, we're going to go back. We're jumping around. Obviously, that was the year the Oakland Athletics went on their run. 20 in a row. They went 24-4 that August. Okay, the September 2017 run that the Indians went on in Cleveland. 25-4 September of 2017. The Braves in June of 2023. They were 21-4 that month, just like the Red Sox. And the Red Sox in 2026 in July, 21-4. Okay. What strikes me is that each team that accomplished that feat, losing less than five games in the month, one of two things happened. They either won 100 games,

0: or they won their division by double digits. So this is kind of unprecedented, what we're seeing from the Red Sox here. Not even kind of, it is. It's unprecedented. Because here you have the Boston Red Sox, owners of the record that they had in July, and I just said 21-4, but they're currently in third place in the AL East, 6 games back, and not on pace for 100 wins. Okay, they're 8 games over 500. Credit to them that they were able to battle back to be in this position, solidly right now, at least in the playoffs. But there's no precedent for this, because teams that were that bad don't win like this. The teams that win like this are excellent, really, all the way through. Now, the problem is none of those teams won the World Series. Just making sure I have that right. Yep, 2013, that was the Red Sox. Who won in 23? Is that one of the Astros, or I forget. I don't think it was the Braves. The Braves won in 21, didn't they? But I'm not worried about that right now. I'm worried about being a true contender for the World Series. That's what I'm worried about. Okay? And I'm wondering if the Super Bowl from last season, it was the Texas Rangers in 23, teaches us something. And here's why I think the Super Bowl could be the key to the Red Sox. Or maybe the key isn't the way to put it, but insight into what we could see happen. I was fully a non-believer in the model put forth by the Seattle Seahawks. I'm still not, even after they won the way they won. Still not a believer. But they won the championship. And Sam Darnold, I still can't believe it, was the quarterback of the team that won the championship. I still cannot believe it. So with that being said, I have to say that something changed in football, or Seattle was just that good and in the right time at the, you know, whatever, where they were able to win with Sam Darnold as their quarterback. I never thought it would happen, and it did. Maybe the same thing can come true in baseball. Maybe one of these small market approaches can find a way to win a World Series, because it's never happened. These teams never win. They make it close. They make runs. They're exciting. They can be injured. They can get there. They never, ever win it. I never thought Sam Darnold could win it, but it happened. Maybe things evolve. Okay? Now, is that me saying, well, you know, maybe I should get on board with what the Red Sox have done over the last few years and lean into this analytically driven? Absolutely not. I still think they're a bunch of a-holes. I still think they're dead wrong. I'm still disgusted by the way they've managed the front office and tried to build this team. Disgusted. But with that being said, I'm not going to be closed-minded to the idea that maybe things can evolve and change. And like we saw in the Super Bowl, you don't need an elite quarterback to win it all. Maybe you don't need to follow the Dodgers model to win it all. Maybe your analytical approach, if you strike lightning in a bottle, will be good enough and will work out for you. It's never happened. These teams that went on these runs never win it. You know, and I'm sure if you dig deeper into the analytics, there's probably a stat in there that will tell you that they work to a point. Now, this is what the analytical people don't probably want you to know, or they don't want to discover themselves. It works to a point. Yeah, it can get you a decent record sometime. If you do it right, if you have some luck, it can get you to a decent record. It never gets you to the championship. Okay? never has, and I don't know if it will. But I think we need to consider that the Red Sox are for real. They're for real. I'm definitely willing to consider that, say, Don Rafaela is a dude. I mean, he is legit. That's not some guy. I'll say it this way. Last year, when he was hot in June and July, I knew that there was no way they could count on him when it mattered the most in the playoffs in the postseason. This year, he has convinced me he's the real thing. So, yeah, you're damn right. I expect him to produce in the postseason when the games are the biggest. He'll have that expectation. Congrats. Because he's gotten to that level right now. And not just right now, over the last few years. He's gotten to that level. What will the Red Sox do with the deadline? Not enough. I know they're not going to do enough. I know that will happen. And there's probably a good chance that will sink them. Because once this wears off, what will happen is, they start losing some games. Then all of a sudden, people get a little impatient. And their first thought will be the deadline. You didn't do enough. That's when you had your chance. You knew it wasn't going to last. You knew that this team was overachieving. You had your chance. You got back in it, and you didn't take advantage of it. We're going to have those conversations. You know we are. So, the only thing that I can take forward is that this is unprecedented. We've never seen this. We've never seen them win like this, or really, I don't want to say any team. I don't know the history of every team in Major League Baseball. I know the Red Sox have never won like this after being so bad. And now they're winning at a historic clip. They've had a historic month. And like I said, teams that have that type of month either win the division by double digits or win 100 games. Okay, the 2002 A's won 103 games or whatever it was. Okay, some of these other teams, the Guardians, that year in 2017 when they were the Indians, they won 102 games. Won the division by 17. The Braves won 104 games in 2023. I mean, we've just never seen this. And I don't think the 2013 Dodgers won 100 games, but I think they won the division by like 11. We've never seen a team win this much, not get to 100 wins, and not win the division. I don't know what to make of them. Okay? But they have proven enough to me that they are ballsy, that they are a team that has figured out how to win. And I expect this to go on for the rest of the year. Now, again, whether that's enough come playoff time, we'll see. I'm guessing it's not, but you got to give them credit, and I think Chad Tracy should be the manager of this team. 617-779-0985. Take the tag off of him. He comes in and does it. You know, he turned the season around in historic fashion. How do you not give him the job? Historic fashion. And man, will it be a shame if they don't do something at the deadline. I just miss the juice that we get from a team like the Dodgers. How energized you get when you know that they're out there to win it and they acquire a big bat. I would have loved Ellie De La Cruz. That would have excited me in a way I hadn't been excited in years. Okay? And just remember, they can get any prospect, any player that they desire. They just need to send the package that will be necessary. And if they don't, that's on them. Okay, and I don't know if the Reds were asking for minor leaguers or major league, young major league players was the report. Figure it out. Figure it out. Find a way. I don't know why you wouldn't want to win. You know, the process is one thing. You want to stick to the process and do that, and that's a popular cliche in sports. But you also need to win. You know what I mean? Like, the process needs to be the foundation of ultimately winning. And if these players are available, it's your responsibility to go for them, especially if you're the Red Sox. And they haven't respected that responsibility enough recently. 617-779-0985. The one thing I think that could ruin everything is if the trade deadline ruins this season. And as impressive as it's been to this point, if they fall off or drop off after the trade deadline and not doing anything, no one will remember the run. Nobody will forgive them for not doing anything or the inaction that they put out there. And that's what people will think about. 617-779-0985. Starting Red Sox here, Mark Dundero, 98.5 The Sports.
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0: All right, back here, 98.5 The Sports Hub, 617-779-0985. The other thing I wanted to just discuss today, I actually handled the news of Skubal signing with the Dodgers pretty well. I was prepared for it. A part of it frustrated me, not from a Dodgers perspective, more from the Red Sox perspective and missing, living that life where you get the high from getting a guy that noteworthy and all that. But I was thinking about what acquisitions, deals, trades in the history of sports during, I guess, my lifetime have pissed me off the most. What were the trades or the signings that you remember where you were like, are you serious? You got to be kidding me. The one that probably sticks out the most to me, whether it was a player leaving, going, coming, whatever, I don't care. I was beside myself when Aqib Talib signed with the Denver Broncos. Beside myself. I was so pissed when that happened. I don't ever remember being as angry. Maybe it's because of where the Patriots were in their fandom and how bad their defense had been for a couple of those seasons. They can't stop a nosebleed, that defense. You finally hit it with Talib, a legit number one corner. He has a good season for you. And not only do you lose him, but he signs with Denver. Your rival at the time. That was one of the most infuriating acquisitions that a team ever made, from my perspective. Him leaving the Patriots, going there. Obviously, A-Rod would be on that list. You got to be kidding me. The Red Sox, he had one foot in the Red Sox pants, and then, and I didn't know it was going to work out the way it worked out. But in the moment, really, Alex Rodriguez to the, that was another one. Just infuriating. There's others out there. Let's go to you. Tom is in Hull. Hey, Tom.
1: Quick comments. We can't glorify the Dodgers for getting the big acquisition. Their payroll is exactly why we're not going to have baseball next year. So Tariq Skubal goes there. No one's surprised, but everyone should be pissed because they're the poster child. They're going to just run it hot, and next year there'll be no baseball. They're part of the reason why. And I'm not a Henry apologist, but I've enjoyed the last 20 years. I listened to 6 months of people hating on Breslow. He didn't sign Bregman. Well, wait, he actually did sign Bregman. And when he signed him, for those of us who still cared about baseball, he signed him and everyone said, that contract sucks. He's going to walk after a year, which is exactly what happened. So he did sign him. And it's proved, this kid, other kid can play. That's great. But Breslow changed the franchise when he traded for Garrett Crochet. Whether he's here now or not, that team became a different team, a much better team, a team we all rallied around. And now we've gone through this roller coaster of a year without the guy. And I just think it's time for people to move on from hating on Henry and Breslow and how they do it. They keep coming back to give us competitive teams to watch. And that's all we care about.
0: Hey, thanks for the call, Tom. I mean, that's one way of putting it.
2: I'm so tired of people blaming the Dodgers for the strike that might be coming. It's such a cop-out. There are other teams that could have gotten Skubal.
0: I'm sorry, did the Dodgers break the rules?
2: Exactly. You could have stopped them.
0: So if the Dodgers didn't break any rules, why would it be their fault that the league could go on strike? It's not their fault. It's Major League Baseball's fault.
2: No, there's other teams. Other teams that aren't putting forth the effort that the Dodgers are and not putting the money into their team, that's the reason you're getting a strike.
0: Right. That's exactly right. The Dodgers are doing what they need to do to win. It is not their responsibility.
2: No, this isn't fair. We're not going to get the two-time Cy Young.
0: Yeah, that's not what... I mean, they're trying to dominate the sport. That's what you're supposed to do in professional sports. Dominate. They've won the last two World Series. Okay, now, are they taking advantage of their market? Yes. Their proximity to Japan? I mean, look, LA has always been, the West Coast has always been an attractive destination for Japanese players. They've taken advantage of some proximity, and that's fine. I mean, we see it in the NBA all the time. Los Angeles, New York, the bigger markets, at least for a period. We saw it back in the 90s. Hideo Nomo came over. He was a sensation. He wasn't Ohtani, obviously, but he was a, you know, he went on a little magical run there for the Dodgers. So what? We saw it in New York, too. They got a lot of great Japanese players. Remember Hideki Arabu? What was the guy, the name? I can never remember his name, but he was like 10 years ago. He was their big acquisition, a Japanese guy. And I'm not talking about Hideki Matsui. He was a pitcher. Masataka Tanaka or something like that. Masahiro Tanaka. Was that a guy? I can't remember his name. But, I mean, it's happened in both markets. The Dodgers are doing what they need to do. And, you know, Tom, he makes the point that I'm willing to respect. My problem is, I think Tom is just like that day I was on with Felger and Maz, and when Maz said he was happy right now. You're just playing into what John Henry wants you to do. And that's where I get uncomfortable. And I get it. It's hard. Because you want to root for the fan. You want to root for your team. Genuinely root for them and feel good. Like they're trying to win and maybe they'll win and hope they win and all that. But you have in front of you the formula. The Dodgers are the formula. They've won the last two. Okay? You know what you used to be. What the Dodgers were, and you won when you were that. See 2018. You won when you were that, Dave Dombrowski. Now you're not that, and it's not because you lost money or you rent come, you know, across some hard times. You have decided. You've decided to step in a different direction. You decided that. How can I sit here and be okay with that fact? And if Tom's able to do it, then good for him. I'm not going to tell him he's an idiot or he shouldn't, you know, shame on you. I'm not going to do that. If that's the way he wants to approach this, that's fine by me. I'm personally having a hard time doing that myself. Because I feel like I'm just giving in and accepting what is wrong. That's not how you win the championship. The Dodgers are doing what needs to be done. Lee's in Oklahoma. Hey, Lee.
3: Hey, Mark. Can you hear me all right?
0: Yeah, you sound good.
3: Hey. Well, first off, I want to say I appreciate your show. I called in a couple weeks ago about the Pats, man. You're great. Thanks, enjoy man. Listening every Sunday.
0: Thanks, man.
3: My question to you is, you know, I'm a diehard Red Sox fan, and I couldn't believe it whenever I saw the winning streak start to take off and getting to 15 wins. I mean, something that hasn't been done since the 40s. As a fan, is it not right to be just extremely upset if we don't make any type of move? I'm not talking to Tarek Skubal or even a Hunter Goodman, but like in my mind, if we are going to have any chance, I think you've got to get another starting pitcher. Like somebody, I mean, Garrett Crochet's not going to be back, I don't think. Yeah. What's kind of your thoughts on that? I mean, okay. Got to do something, right?
0: Thanks for the call, Lee. Thanks for listening. Look, I'm not comfortable telling fans how they should cheer. Like people can do what they want. To answer Lee's question, yes, I agree. You need to do something. Okay, I think it would be irresponsible for this team, for this front office, to sit here and say, you know what, we're good. And this, we can ride through October and have everything in front of us on the table for us to achieve. Because we got what we need right here. Yeah, our best players are on the IL and unavailable, but we still got everything we need. Come on, really? You expect anybody to buy that? It would be complete. It would be a slap in everybody's face if they don't do something, if not something significant, at least something else to supplement this. You need to plan for the reality that they're not going to be this good in 6 weeks. It's just baseball. Okay, and that's why you continue to prepare for the unforeseen. But this is an easy one. I mean, they're overachieving. Credit to them. And maybe at their foundation, they are better than any of us thought a month and a half ago, and that they're real. And that the Boston Red Sox are more of what we're seeing now than what we saw 2 months ago. I'll give them all that. But you're, I mean, if you're talking about World Series contenders and that there's not, they're immune to a drop-off, that's irresponsible. You know this team could go right back. I mean, they're 8 games over .500. One losing streak, and they're right back to what they've been every year for the last 5 years. 500, meh, average. Nothing special. I've refused this entire time to get swept away in all this. Okay? I've applauded their effort. It is unbelievable that they won 15 games in a row and that they've continued to win and that they're going to win another series. They could sweep the Dodgers tonight. Unbelievably impressive. But you cannot settle with this. That would be irresponsible. That would be malpractice. And I think they're going to do it. All these other teams are active, making moves. And I know that they went out and got whoever, you know, whatever the guy's name was, he got hurt. Fine. Mead. Good. Nice start. But that was a start. What's next? I'm not falling for it. Give all the credit to those guys on the field. I'm not falling for it. Can I take a break here, Jeff, or do I need to keep? We'll take a break. We'll be right back. We're going to get into some Patriots thoughts. Any trade, any acquisition, anything that pissed you off, let me know. Damon pissed me off. That annoyed me too, going to the Yankees. Nothing worse than that Talib one. It's a good thing he got Revis because I was not doing well. 617-779-0985, Mark Dondero.
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0: 617-779-0985. You know, the Jaylen Brown trade is up there. That one disgusted me. I've softened a little bit on that move. Still disgusting. Just because, you know, for now it feels like the end of an era in terms of the Celtics' ability to contend for a championship. You know, I'm thinking more about things that are outside of the control of the Boston team and trades that went down that were, you know, obviously when you send a guy away, I feel like as big of a fan of Nomar Garciaparra as I was, I love Nomar, but I was kind of over him when he left. I don't remember being that broken up about the trade. I know he joined the broadcast, what was that, Friday night, and he was saying nice things about his time here, and that was nice to hear, and respect to Nomar. But I'm just, at the time, I remember being more intrigued, I think, than anything else. I mean, I was disappointed. I wanted to see Manny Ortiz Garciaparra for as long as I could, but I don't remember. It felt like it had gotten to a point that it was not going to happen. And I don't remember being so broken up about the trade, despite the fact that he was a legend. I had a million of his cards and all these things. I was kind of okay with it at the time. So, you know, that was one. Paul Pierce, obviously I loved Paul Pierce, but at the time of the trade, it was the right thing to do. So that wasn't one. There's other ones that other teams made that I know I got pretty angry. I mean, Wes Welker signing with the Broncos, as done as I was with Welker after some of his drops, you know, that was annoying. To go to Peyton Manning, that was annoying. A lot of the football ones annoyed me. Adam Vinatieri going to the Colts annoyed me. That annoyed me. You know, that was a guy. Oh, I'll tell you another one. Really annoyed me. When Bill didn't want to sign Deion Branch the first time. I loved Deion Branch. That was devastating when he left. And of course, it ended up burning them. So that was a bad one for me. I didn't really care when LeBron went to Miami. I think I felt like the Celtics had sort of done what they, you know, they'd done everything that they could have done by that point. That's what it felt like to me. So I was not over the moon devastated. I mean, I was interested in how that was going to play out. I thought it was stupid the way he approached it, but I didn't think it was going to be the worst thing that ever. And the other one that I wasn't bothered by, that a lot of people were bothered by, when Kevin Durant went to the Warriors. For whatever reason, I think it's because I didn't like LeBron, and I knew that that move was going to be bad for LeBron. I think that's why I didn't care as much. The Celtics weren't contenders at that point either. So that was one that a lot of people had a problem with. I didn't have a problem with it.
1: Did you bring up Pedro to the Mets?
0: No.
1: That one bothered me.
0: It did. See, you know why it didn't? I think I was the same. I think it felt like he had kind of given everything he had at that point. And I was not happy. I was probably more bothered by Clemens.
1: See, that one, it's funny. That one really, it was more like, Toronto?
0: Yeah.
1: Really?
0: Yeah.
1: Like when he went to the Yankees, that's when I was like, oh, what a dick.
0: Right. I the Pedro one, I just feel like, you know, that wasn't, he had a great showing in the World Series, and I couldn't have been happier that was sort of the lasting impression he had with the Red Sox. It was perfect. But, you know, I mean, man, the year before when he was in there and they didn't take him out, and then there was the Who's Your Daddy, and it kind of felt like he was falling off a little bit. I mean, I was disappointed to see him go, but if you're talking about I was throwing things or really upset, I can't say I was to that level.
1: It was more like
0: yeah.
1: Really?
0: Yeah.
1: Especially like the Mets, too, of all teams.
0: Well, it was better than the Yankees, but yeah, I forgot about that. He went to the Mets. I remember him on the Phillies. I remember rooting for him in that World Series playing the Yankees, but it just, I just felt like he had kind of squeezed, and then you get that championship. He delivered. I was okay with it, a little bit more okay with it than other people. That's why, like, Jaylen Brown, I feel like there was something still on the table. That's why I didn't like it. Pedro, I didn't think there was much more on that table based on how things had transpired and progressed over the last few years or whatever it was. So, you know. But, I mean, look, I'm just telling you, if the Red Sox don't do anything at the trade deadline, okay, and then don't do anything special in the playoffs, this, I mean, it's going to be forgotten. I'll go that far. I'll say this, everything they've done this year will be forgotten. Nobody will care. Do we still care about what they did around the trade deadline or around the All-Star break in 2025? They made the playoffs. Okay, they went on a run. They made the playoffs. Rafaela got hot and they went, you know, they won one game and lost two in a row and that was it. That did nothing for anybody here. Everybody's still mad and everybody still considers last year one of the years they sucked. They've sucked the last 5 years. They all consider last year as one of those years where they sucked. Let's go to Chad in Boston. Hey, Chad.
2: Hey, man. So, when Arch Clemens signed with the Yankees, that one killed me.
0: Which one was that?
2: Arch Clemens going to the Yankees, just because I was such a big Clemens fan, despite the misremembering and the steroids. And he wasn't doing anything anybody else was doing.
0: Yep.
2: And that one really hurt because I just was such a huge fan. I used to run to Fenway to see him pitch. And that 85 year, I think it was, when he was 24 and 4, was just unbelievable. And knowing I was going to now have to root against him, it was just something that was very painful.
0: Yeah, I'm going to let you go, Chad. You're, I think
1: was
0: you're
1: on the boat?
0: Wind tunnel. Thanks for the call, and I agree. I didn't know of that one, though. I mean, I was bothered, too. I think part of the reason I was bothered, you know, 96 was kind of a fun year of Roger Clemens. I forget what his record was, but he had the other game where he struck out 20 in Detroit. You remember that? That kind of came out of nowhere. He also, in that season, I was watching this live, and I couldn't even tell you how it happened, but he got up to bat one time, somehow, at Fenway. Okay? And I think it was against Seattle. And he got a hit. You remember this?
1: I don't remember that at all.
0: Oh, my God. He singled up the middle. I have no idea how, because I'm pretty sure they were playing an American League team. Yeah, it wasn't a good year for him on the mound. 10 and 13. And then,
1: I got to see him pitch once that year, and he pitched a complete game against the Angels.
0: Yeah, he went the next year. In Toronto, 21-7, and then 20-6. So he shoved it up the ass of, you know, the twilight of my career or whatever. But I'm telling you, in 96, I got to look it up. He got an at-bat and got a hit at Fenway. And I think it was against an American League team. I don't know how that worked. I mean, there must have been something funky that went on with the roster. It was against, no, wait a minute, this is the wrong thing. I'll look it up. It was 96. I'm telling you, it happened. He got a hit. I just can't remember the circumstances around it. Dan is on the Cape. Hey, Dan. What's up?
3: Hey, what's up, Don Darrow? So the one that everyone talks about, the trade or signing that irritated as a Red Sox fan, A-Rod, but the one that really got to me was Mark Teixeira, because it was a perfect position for the Red Sox. They needed that first baseman, that big hitter, and everyone's like, oh, he's going to the Boston. But then all of a sudden he went to New York, and it's like, well, no one even thought, considered that. And that one just really got to me.
0: That's exactly what I'm talking about, that type of trade, that type of acquisition. Like, seriously, Teixeira to the Yankees? Come on. That reaction is what I mean. And I feel like, you know, it's going to happen to every team, every fan of every team. I mean, those things happen. But it just feels a little more explosive here, doesn't it? For whatever reason, maybe it's the passion of the fans here. Maybe it's because for years, I mean, I just outlined it. Those years, the Patriots were close, and I can't tell you how bad I wanted them to win during that era. the post Spygate era, before they were able to get back over the hump. Oh my God, that loss in 2011, January of 12 or whatever it was when they lost to the Giants, I was devastated that they couldn't get over the hump again. It was the Giants. That one killed me.
1: I found the info behind Roger Clemens getting the hit.
0: Okay.
1: It was on May 23rd, 1996. They played it at Fenway against the Mariners.
0: Yeah, well, how did he get an at-bat?
1: So it's because the DH was Jose Canseco. He got moved to left field so that you lose the DH rule, and it required Clemens to bat at that point.
0: Okay. And he singled up the middle.
1: Against Norm Charlton.
0: Wow. And Griffey must have fielded it. I mean, that was a really weird moment, but fun. Pete's in Pembroke. Hey, Pete.
4: Hey, I got one here. Jacoby Ellsbury to the Yankees the year after the Red Sox won the World Series with him.
0: Was that the year after they won the World Series he went there?
1: I believe
4: so. Yeah, we won in 2013, and he signed that free agency in 2014.
0: Yeah, that was another one. Thanks, Pete. Yeah, that's one. Yeah, I mean, it's the Red Sox-Yankees thing is always going to be touchy. But yeah, I mean, that's going to happen. There's a lot of trades. There's got to be one in basketball I'm forgetting. I'll think of it, because especially in that sport, you could have the entire...
1: Ray Allen to the Heat?
0: That's a good one. That was one that, you know, especially after what the Heat had assembled, and another guy, you need another player to help you, LeBron? Seriously? You know what? I'll give you one. I think when the Lakers acquired Gary Payton and Karl Malone.
1: I was just thinking of that.
0: That was kind of, you know, an eye roll. Like, seriously? You got to do that? 617-779-0985. We're going to get a headline, so get you up to date. No commercials. We'll be back here 98.5, the Sports Hub.
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0: Red Sox win again last night. Out in L.A. Late night. Sedan Rafaela, two home runs. Powering Boston. It was 3-2. They got the game-winning run on a double play in the eighth, but that was enough. Bullpen shut it down. They're going to do it again tonight as Boston will go for the sweep. Jake Bennett on the mound for the Sox. Red Sox just 2.5 games back of the Yankees for second place in the AL East. Not all bad for the Dodgers yesterday as they dealt a couple prospects, three in total, for Cy Young Award winner, multiple Cy Young Award winner, Tarek Skubal, formerly of the Tigers, so he'll be the new ace out in L.A. if they want to make him the ace. They get a lot of aces. Patriots are off on Sunday. They'll be back at camp on Monday. Their first preseason game will be a week from Thursday, this coming Thursday, a week from this Thursday when they host the Colts at Gillette Stadium. And the Revs, they tied 2-2 last night north of the border. I think that was against, who is that, Toronto? We're going to just look it up here. Toronto. 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

0: All right, back here at 98.5 The Sports Hub. My apologies. It was Montreal that they tied 2-2, not Toronto. Check me. Said I try to not make a mistake, but it happened. 2-2, Montreal, the Revs, tied last night. They'll be back in action against Houston on the 8th. Let's go back to you, Mike's in Scituate. Hey, Mike.
1: What's up, my man?
0: What's up, man?
1: Hey, I don't think people realize that Clemens' last year for Boston, he pitched really good. I'm driving. I don't know the stats exactly, but I think he led the league in strikeouts. He had, like, well over 200 innings. I think he had a low ERA. He didn't stick it to him that last year. He had a really good year. He just said no run support.
0: 10-13. Yeah, 3-6-3. No, it was good. He just, he didn't have the support, I guess. They weren't that good that year.
1: He didn't give up. I kind of liked the way he went, though. That was a fun year, like you said. So, thanks, my man.
0: All right, thanks. Yeah, I mean, I didn't like it when he went to Toronto. And I think it was, given perspective, look, it didn't help that they called it the twilight of his career, and then he went and won 21 games. I don't care what he was doing, if you're steroid, like, whatever. I love the steroid era. I don't care about any of that. I put all of them in the Hall of Fame. Look, again, if Major League Baseball, see, this is just like what we're dealing with now. Okay, I'm not going to get all up in arms if Major League Baseball is creating this monster. Major League Baseball is the reason the Dodgers are doing what they're doing. The rules are their rules. The Dodgers aren't breaking rules. Major League Baseball could have been better at enforcing the steroid rules back in the 90s. They didn't. They looked the other way. I'm just saying, it's not hard to break rules in the game of baseball. You know, and if one person starts doing it, it can go down the line. I mean, it's the way it is. Now, if you're actively cheating, you know, doing something that, you know, significant effort that no other team is putting out there, that's different. What the Astros was doing, I think, was a little different, but I'm not saying cheating should be acceptable. I'm just saying those things in professional sports, I don't know. I always found like it was kind of how business was done. If everyone's doing it and the league is turning a blind eye, they're going to keep doing it. I think that's what Spygate was all about. The league for a long time had turned a blind eye, and that's why it was something that all the teams were practicing. Then they decided to shut it down, and Belichick then didn't listen. That's what burned him. His legacy never would have taken a hit if he had been doing the spying or the videotaping while all the other teams were doing it. He was doing it just like everybody else. The only reason he took the hit was because when everybody else got the memo, he apparently just disregarded the memo and kept doing it. I'm telling you, his legacy wouldn't have been affected one bit if he had just stopped when they told him to stop, when everybody got that memo to stop. Even though he was still doing it, that was against the rules, but nobody would have cared. So, you know, what are we doing here? Spencer's in Florida. Hey, Spencer.
2: Hey, Mark, appreciate you taking my call, and I've enjoyed listening to you over the summer here. I appreciate all your thoughts.
0: Thanks.
2: I got two good ones.
0: Yep.
2: The Tom Brady departure is always going to burn me.
0: Obviously.
2: Cut real deep.
0: Good.
2: For sure, but the one that set me over the edge was Tyler Bertuzzi. When he came, he got traded into the Bruins at the deadline. They loaded up on that historical season. I took a huge thing of Kool-Aid, drank the Kool-Aid. Like, I was super, super invested in that. And then, obviously, the Bruins lost to the Florida Panthers. And, like, that was a level of stunned by sports that I haven't been in a long time. And then that schmuck Bertuzzi left and signed somewhere else. They were trying to re-sign him to play with Pasta. And I think it was Chicago that he departed for as a free agent. But I have never been so stunned and so burned. And by all people, Tyler Bertuzzi.
0: Okay.
2: Thanks, guys.
0: I love it. Give me a Tyler Bertuzzi one. I'm glad he brought that up because look, I don't care if it's an eye roll, if any move that was made that disgusts you is fair game here. And I'll give you another one. I was right. I still never gotten over it. I hated when they traded Tyler Seguin. I hated it. Now, I understand the maturity, locker room fit, all of the above might not have been there. I hated it, and I'm serious. I still feel like to this day, the Bruins have never gotten over that trade. It's sort of, I don't know if I want to call it the curse of, it feels something like that, though. Like some type of curse.
3: No, they screwed themselves with that trade because of stupid crap that was going on in the locker room and everything. But they got screwed both ways after they traded him, because then you lost Horton, who you traded Seguin to have him keep. I'll never forget Chiarelli on the Behind the Bruins when he found out Horton was gone. And just the look on his face was just like, oh my God, I just traded Tyler Seguin to keep this guy, and he's still leaving.
0: I mean, I remember it just kept going down and down and down. They kept getting worse pieces. I mean, Louis Erickson, and then I forget who came after that. It wasn't good enough. And they just, what he injected into that team during that playoff run, I thought they should have given him more time. And I get it if they were completely out in the locker room for whatever reason on Seguin. Why couldn't they have worked with him a little longer? Why couldn't some of the leaders have been a little bit more proactive in teaching him how to behave? I mean, this isn't Roman Anthony here. You know, Roman Anthony has nobody to lean on. So if he's going to be at the bar every night not doing what he's supposed to be doing, I don't think the leadership is in place to help him, guide him through that as a young star. I felt like the Bruins at that time had leadership that should have been able to effectively do that with Seguin. They just instead wanted to move on, wanted him out of there. Now, they continue to have success, but again, can you win? They never, ever won it again. And part of the reason is because they always lacked that either that punch, that score, that electric talent that could put you over the top. They never had it. Never was quite enough. JP is in NP. What's up, JP?
4: Marky Mark, quick question. Are you doing the games with Joe again this year, Sunday nights?
0: I'll be on, baby. Post game, Patriots post game, year two. Can't wait.
4: Great. You get to hear all the guff. How come your name's listed first instead of Joe's? Thick skin, Mark. Yeah, I love it.
0: I don't care.
4: Mark, I think I got the winner. I just tuned in.
0: Yep.

0: I mean, the Brady one, that was a guy who should have finished his career here. However, I will say, I think he made the right move. And I hate to admit that. He went down there and proved that it was not Belichick, it was Brady. He went down there and identified the appropriate level of talent on a roster that would be able to get him back to the, you know, the biggest stage. And he molded them in a year and they won it. Good for Tom Brady. He was right. It was meant to be for him. So with that being the case, I can't really get too upset. It was the right move for Tom Brady, and he certainly had stuff left in the tank. 617-779-0985. We got to talk some Patriots. I feel like people are starting to awaken. Nationally, regionally. I've been trying to tell you for a long time. Not just me, other people too. But now it's starting to build. It's starting to build. And I have a thought on that. Mark Dondero, 98.5, the Sports Hub.
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1: Tire. 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

0: All right, back here, 985 The Sports Hub. I didn't know they had French vanilla coffee in the machine in the kitchen here, Jeff. This is good. This can't be healthy. This is way too good.
1: Coffee's not supposed to taste good.
0: It's not supposed to taste good. I was trying to get just the black kind, but all it offered me was French vanilla. This is not... I mean, they liquefy candy and put it in there. It's ridiculous. Look, I think it's really... So it's starting to happen with the Patriots. And I'm happy that people are coming to their senses. Okay? I'm starting to feel like more and more people are admitting that they're nasty. That they are friggin' nasty. Okay? And it would be an upset. I mean, look... I understand after the season they didn't have A.J. Brown. But does anybody really think Drake May is not legit? I can't wait to watch that man play this year. I can't wait to watch him work this year. I don't understand. Look, there is questions on the edge. There are questions at linebacker. Sure. I just kind of feel like Drake May is going to be the answer. You know, I think he's that good. We have seen this before. When you have a quarterback, when you have a player that's that good, it shouldn't be that hard for him to cover up maybe a minor deficit at edge. Another thing I don't understand, people keep asking, where is the pass rush going to come from? I'm sorry. Are you not allowed to rush the passer up the middle? You know, with the big hogs in the middle? Are they not allowed to penetrate the center or the guard and get around or through them and disrupt things in the middle? Can that not happen? Or is Milton Williams and Christian Barmore just going to be stonewalled every play and you need to rely on the guy on the outside? I thought it was more disruptive for a quarterback to have pressure in his face, in his lap. It is. Why are you so concerned? Would you be concerned if it was the other way around? That's my question. Because that's what I don't understand. If it were flipped and you had two elite or top-notch or above average at worst edge rushers and kind of whatever in the middle, would you feel a lot better about this team? I guess you would. I wouldn't. I like having their pressure come from the middle. I like having a guy as good as Milton Williams in the middle. I don't care at all about the edge rusher. What are you so obsessed about the edge rusher for? How often do those guys really ruin games? I don't get it. As long as there's somebody competent out there, and you know, it's early. Harold Landry's been injured. Gabe Akis hasn't really been out there, but maybe they can find somebody to be capable. That's all you need. I mean, how many times over the course of the Patriots' life, your life, watching the Patriots, did they have games ruined by pressure up the middle, not off the edge? And don't make me go through the list again of edge rushers whose teams won nothing. T.J. Watt, J.J. Watt, Jadeveon Clowney, Myles Garrett, Nick Bosa. Yeah, they've gone to the Super Bowl. What did he do for them? Those guys, they never win. The top edge rushers never win. Ever. You know who wins? The guys that get pressure up the middle. That's who I feel like always wins. Chris Jones, Justin Tuck, those Giants teams, they got pressure off the edge. They also got pressure up the middle in Brady's lap. Even games the Patriots miraculously won. 2016, 28-3. Who was the big problem in that game for the Falcons? Grady Jarrett. Was he coming off the edge? I don't remember. Or was he coming up the middle? Maybe a little bit of both. When you get pressure up the middle, that's what's most devastating. Now, I'm not saying you can have some high schooler on the edge, but Milton and Barmore, Milton Williams and Christian Barmore, that should be a great foundation for pressure on the quarterback. Two really good players, really good pass rushers up the middle. I am in on that. I do not care nearly as much. I think the edge rusher is one of the most overrated positions in sports. Overrated. Okay, now good for the Texans. They put a lot of pressure on Drake May in the playoffs last year. Okay, I think it's an overrated position. Not saying it's useless. Not saying it's not important. I think it's just a little overrated. The guys that I feel like are the most devastating, I mean, even go back to like random things. The Green Bay Packers, the one time Aaron Rodgers got to the Super Bowl. Do you remember who was one of the stars of the defense when the Packers got to the Super Bowl? B.J. Raji, Boston College, had a huge game. I remember his fat cheeks going like this. So after he did a strip sack or something in Chicago, huge game in the NFC Championship or whatever it was. Couple huge moments for them. Yeah, Clay Matthews is good. But it was Raji that really made a big impact. I mean, it's just, that's where it's most devastating, especially in the playoffs. And I'm sure I'm forgetting, guys. I'm sure I'm forgetting examples. Now I'm addicted to this coffee. I can't stop drinking it. Brady always felt uncomfortable if they were getting pressure up the middle. That's what Milton Williams and Christian Barmore can do. I don't understand why people are so concerned with the edge. Just find someone competent. Don't be completely useless on the edge. You'll be good enough. Okay? Especially with the secondary that you have. Wake up, world, NFL. You know, the critics, the pundits. I don't understand. Like, this wasn't that hard. 617-779-0985. I was disappointed when Revis went back to the Jets. That one pissed me off. He just won. He goes back to the Jets. What a smart businessman. Shut up. He was the best corner in the league. Any idiot could make the right decision if you're the best corner in the league. That one was annoying. Nothing was as bad. That Tlaib one, man, sent me over the... Like, I was not in a good place. I could not believe after the struggles they had on defense that they let him go. And just to the Broncos. That was probably the one. I can't remember a trade that... put me in a worse spot than that one. Curtis Martin, that was a tough one.
1: That was my first like heartbreak. That was like
0: a tough one.
1: Ugh.
0: I was pissed at Parcells for leaving, so I was really against anything he was doing with the Jets. When they then got Martin,
1: like Curtis could have went to any other team.
0: Any team.
1: He went the fact,
0: but he had the relationship, and I get that. So I'm not going to put it all, you know, that one hurt. That one hurt. Because you didn't have the confidence in Pete Carroll. You're losing one of your better guys. It hurt. Even though Robert Edwards comes along, that one hurt me. I still can't believe. And I've talked about it. I will forever say it. It is not discussed nearly enough. I don't think they have a documentary on it. But it was in Gary Meyer's book. They have not analyzed enough what would have happened had Parcells simply told Archie Manning, yes, we're going to draft Peyton at one overall in 97. You would have had Keyshawn Johnson in 96. You would have had Peyton Manning in 97 with Bill Parcells and Bill Belichick. You would have then acquired Curtis Martin. You had Wayne Krabet. You don't think Peyton Manning could have done something with Wayne Krabet? You remember Wayne Krabet? Feels like he could have been productive with Peyton Manning. And Parcells leading the way, I can't even imagine. Jets fans, I know their pain runs deep. That miss is not discussed enough, and I'm just saying it. There needs to be a full documentary series on the Jets missing out on Peyton Manning and what that could have been for the organization. Forget about Brady Manning in the same division, Patriots versus Jets all those years. Belichick, whatever. Who knows how it would have happened? Just the fact that they did not make that happen in New York was devastating for the Jets, for the NFL, just all around. 617-779-0985. Did the Patriots have a receiver problem?
1: Oh, they had Glenn.
0: What do you mean?
1: Were you talking about back in the day then?
0: No, I was just teasing.
1: Well, they have a ton of them.
0: They have a ton of them. What happened when Glenn left? That was another one that I disappointed. But it felt irreparable at that point. You know, it felt a little irreparable, so I was kind of ready for it. Even though you look back now, and it's like, damn, if that team had Glenn with what Brown did that year and Patton, oh my gosh, that would have been even better. But they didn't need him. 617-779-0985. Mark Dundero, 98.5 The Sports Hub.
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0: back here, 98.5 The Sports Up. There's another trade that really bothered me. There's a few other ones. We don't have to go through them all. You know, part of it is where your team is currently. I think that was, you know, that's always a huge factor in some of the deals that get done or don't get done. And what's the situation with the player? You know, if things are going well, you don't want to see that player leave. If things aren't going as well, even if it's somebody who's beloved, you're a little bit more okay with seeing them leave. I never believed that Jaylen Brown and Jason Tatum were in a place where the relationship couldn't work. You know, I think we have this coverage, you know, everything gets so covered now. It's different than it used to be. I mean, so what? If Jaylen Brown was upset that they went to Jason Tatum last or they introduced him last once he came back, whatever. So what? He was upset. You think that ruined their relationship to the point where he had to get traded? No, maybe it annoyed him. What the hell is that? Why is he getting... I've been carrying this team all year. He's not allowed to think that? Doesn't mean that the relationship's dysfunctional. I mean, you just think about your own workplace. Everything that you disagreed with would become dysfunctional if that's the way you operate. I mean, you can't... It's not the way it works. Not everything's dysfunctional. That's my point. So I just felt like that the relationship was working enough where they didn't have to make a trade based on the relationship between Tatum and Brown. I still believe that. You know, even though Jason Tatum talked about whatever he said the last few weeks at that camp, I don't think the relationship was beyond repair. I think they still had a good enough partnership that it could have worked. Let's go to Brandon in Boston. Hey, Brandon.
1: Hey, what's going on, guys? Well, thank you for taking my phone call. So, you know, when you look at this Celtics team, I feel like they're not completed yet. So whether that's acquiring, you know, DeMar DeRozan, I would like that. But another guy that's out there that's under the radar is Bruce Brown. Now, I think that's a guy that you need to pick up because Bruce Brown, he's 6'4". I think he has like a 6'9 or 6'10 wingspan. He's a defensive grit guy. He can defend 1 through 4. His lateral quickness can keep up with point guards. So you talk about Maxey, Curry, and all these fast guys. You need a guy like that on your squad. And he's a champion as well, one with Denver. So when you look at Bruce Brown, now, if you look at Miami, you look at Philly, you look at the landscapes of OKC and the Lakers, do you want them to acquire him and you have to deal with all those other guys plus him? You can get a veteran guy from a veteran minimum right now, and I think you would have to put up like 3 or close, you know, maybe a little below $3 million to get the guy on the squad and fill in that 15-spot roster. But a guy like Bruce Brown, and plus he has, you know, his native ties here as well, I think he could bring a lot of versatility to this team. So I don't know why Brad Stevens is not making more moves, because this team doesn't feel completed to me. This team, something's lacking with this team. I just can't put my finger on it. But if you can get a guy like DeMar DeRozan or Bruce Brown would be my first option. Go get him.
0: I like Bruce Brown. I would have liked him more with another star on the roster, not Paul George. You know what? It's a funny dynamic with the Celtics. You know, I'm bummed that they lost Jaylen Brown, obviously. But you know what is almost more... because I'm thinking to myself, well, what could they acquire that would really excite me? And honestly, I don't know the answer. You know, there was a report out there. I don't know if it was erroneous or whatever. It was speculative that Brad Stevens might have made a call or be willing to call the Warriors on Steph Curry. And I thought about it, and I'm thinking to myself, would I really, really be excited if Steph Curry came here? I mean, it would be interesting, certainly. Would I accept him? Obviously. But I don't know. I don't feel like that's what wins anymore in the NBA. I think what's so disappointing, even more than that they lost Jaylen Brown, was that they had done such a good job developing those two and that they were homegrown, and that's what wins now. And it was the Celtics who had the ultimate model, you know, along with OKC. But all those OKC guys were homegrown. The core was homegrown. Ish. You know, I'm considering, I know Shai Gilgeous-Alexander wasn't drafted by the Thunder, but he really emerged with the Thunder. So I'm calling him a homegrown piece. He didn't do anything with the Clippers. That's what I feel like wins today in the NBA. And you supplement that homegrown talent with the guys like Bruce Brown or Derek White or Kristaps, you know, Drew Holiday, that type of thing. I'm bummed they got rid of one of their homegrown stars. And now it's what? You have to try to piece it together with signings, with guys who are just going to swoop in and hope to save the day with Bruce Brown. I don't like it. You had your foundational homegrown guys, and that's the model in today's NBA. 10 years ago, super teams. Now it's drafting, and I get it. Maybe it's evolving again with the second apron and all this crap, but that's what really disappoints me. You moved away from that, and now it's about Bruce Browns or DeMar DeRozan, who's been he's on a million teams, and that's who you're going to rely on to help you get back to the championship. That's disappointing. I mean, even look at Philly. Their core is still Maxey and Embiid, two guys that they drafted. Edgecombe, another guy they drafted. There was some type of pride in that. I don't know. And I'll take whatever I could get in terms of winning a championship. It's not like I wouldn't have taken Giannis. But I like the fact that it was Brown and Tatum and that they've been here and they bled Celtics green their entire life. It's all they knew. I like that. That was what was winning. And I hate that they had to go away from that. And now who knows where they're going to go. 617-779-0985. Did the Patriots have a problem at wide receiver? I'll tell you what I think. And should they act? That's coming up. 98.5 The Sports Up.
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0: Back here, 985 The Sports Hub. I mean, a lot of the trades or the, you know, the ones that really disappointed me had to do with the Boston player leaving. I'll try to think of more examples of just deals that were out there that frustrated me. Maybe some players that I always wanted who never came. Like, I'll give you one. And it almost burned this region bad. Okay. I hated when Steve Smith Sr. went to the Ravens. Hated that. And it almost burned the Patriots. If I remember right, didn't he have a nice day against Revis in one of those playoff games? Wasn't Smith still, he was doing pretty well against Darrell Revis. He also, he had he was the ice up sun guy.
1: That's all I can remember. Yeah. That's the one I remember the most.
0: I'm pretty sure against Revis in that divisional game where the Patriots kept falling behind, I think he had a decent game. To look that up. What was that, 2014? That's the year they won. Yeah, January 10th, 2015. I mean, he was always awesome. I wanted him on the Patriots forever. Let me just look what he did in that game real quick. Receiving, sight sucks. Senior. Nah, it wasn't huge. 3 for 44 and a touchdown. I mean, you know. Burned Revis on that play, I remember. And it's like, come on, this is an old dude, and you're Darrell Revis. You can't let him score, but he was always productive. That's a player. I hated seeing him go to the Ravens at that time. And it almost cost the Patriots. So that was one. Someone on Twitter is mad that I'm complaining about JB being gone. Get over it. I think adding Curry would be nice with JT, but JB made it so Brad couldn't get the best offer because he knew he wouldn't. He went to Philly, he would have LeBron and be. All right. Here's somebody. Are you beyond stupid? The Colts took Peyton Manning with the first pick. The Jets didn't have a top pick that year.
1: Someone tuned in at the end of your
0: who rant this there. I'm sorry, this guy is the dumbest. This is the dumbest take I've ever seen. Who is this guy? He goes, the Colts took Peyton Manning. That was 1998, okay, number one. I'm talking about 1997 when Manning went, when he realized or when the Jets refused to tell his father that they were going to pick him. He went back to Tennessee. He would have been the number one pick in 97. He decided to go back. So wrong. Moron. Okay, and then he says the Patriots lost the Super Bowl last year because of their edge rushers. Huh? What? When have we ever discussed their edge rushers being the problem last year? I thought Sam Darnold didn't really play all that well. I thought the defense last year in the Super Bowl was fine. Just fine. It was the offense that dropped the ball. It was the offense that came up microscopically small. That's why they lost the Super Bowl. Who is this? Dave, get out of my face, Dave. Don't waste my time with this crap. He calls me stupid. Don't call me names and then come at me with that. Jeez. The Patriots really need to think long and hard about Kayshon Booty. Okay, I understand they're deep at the position. I understand that Booty has now taken a step back with the arrival of A.J. Brown. But they are not in a position. If this guy is a playmaker for you, you need to keep him. Okay, we don't know what Romeo Doubs is going to offer this team. I like him. I'm glad they got this player, but I don't know what he's going to offer them. They need to keep Kayshon Booty. They are not in a position to cut a player like that to me. Okay, because if he made plays. He was making plays at the highest level in the biggest moments. That catch against Houston. I mean, that's what it's all about. The guy is awesome on third down. He's been good outside the numbers. you need to keep this guy and stay in business with this guy, at least for now. You don't know anything. Don't know what I'm going to get from Pop Douglas. He's been up and down at best. Don't know what I'm going to get for Romeo Dobbs. I don't even know what I'm going to get from A.J. Brown. I like the prospects of what Brown could offer. I am not getting rid of Kayshon Booty now. No way. There are way too many questions on offense. Questions, by the way, that I like the prospect of their answers, but nonetheless, still questions. I am keeping him until I know what I have for this season, and there are too many first-year Patriots on this roster. I will keep him, and if he wins a spot, he will be on the field. Jim is in the car. Hey, Jim.
2: Yeah, thanks for taking the call. You know, I'm not that devastated over the loss of Jaylen Brown for this reason. They were not going to beat San Antonio, the Knicks, or Oklahoma with Tatum and Brown next year. So they've got to have something different. I think Mitchell Robinson will be helping us, you know, at the center position. And, you know, I would have liked them to get more for Jaylen Brown, obviously. But they weren't going to win with him. So I think, you know, that's all I would say. The only other thing, too, on the Red Sox.
0: Yep.
2: No one talks about losing Schwarber. That was a terrible loss. They
0: terrible. It's a good one. That's a good one, Jim. The Schwarber one was devastating, too. Devastating. Kyle Schwarber, great one. Devastating. That was the last real moment this organization has had in the playoffs. They've had little, you know, July 13th, big win. You know, that's good. But in the playoffs, that Schwarber home run, that's what we used to be. That's what this organization used to be. That. I thought they were going to the World Series when he hit that home run. That's what they're not anymore. And that's what they have to get back to. And that's also why I refuse to accept where they are. Look, the Jaylen Brown thing, if you don't think they were going to win with him, fine. I'm just telling you, there is no precedent in NBA basketball to get rid of a player of the caliber of Jaylen Brown and to win in that form and fashion. So if you don't, fine, they're not going to get rid of him or they weren't going to win with him, but they're not winning without him because there's no precedent for it. So to me, you have just kind of pissed away your opportunity to win the championship. You're no longer a contender. That's why, at least they're a contender with Jaylen Brown. They might not win. According to the caller, they're not going to win. Fine. But they were a contender with Brown. Now they're not a contender. Mitchell Robinson. Okay. Mitchell Robinson is fine on a contending team. Okay. If he's my centerpiece, or one of them, that's not enough. Just like Al Horford wasn't enough. And he was a four-time All-Star when the Celtics initially got him. Great player. Not enough. All-star player, professional, not enough. And that's where they are. And I, you know, if you think that that's going to, I just don't see it without the other star. Maybe one day if the NBA really, you know, evolves to where you can't afford the two max guys and everybody has to kind of play the same game. But that's not today. And there's other teams that are really good. And there are other teams that still have the two stars, and they're going to be ahead of the Celtics until further notice. Trevor's in Plymouth. Hey, Trevor.
3: Hey, how's it going, Mark? I got one for you. When I was like 13 years old, we traded away Big Joe Thornton.
0: Yep.
3: Okay. And that one was devastating for me. I think he went on to win MVP that year.
0: So you don't have to, that's exactly right. You don't have to remind me. I will say this, and thanks for that one, Trevor. I in the moment, I wasn't devastated. It was when he won MVP that I really was disappointed because he was not close to that. I didn't think he was that here at all. And he goes out there and he was frustrating. He had underachieved. And then he goes out there and does that. In the moment, it wasn't as bad. But after that happened, it looked a lot worse. That was really bad. You know, I guess I rolled my eyes a little bit when Giannis went to the Heat. You know, I don't want them relevant again. You know, it's been fun kind of being rivals with them the last few years, so I think that was sort of a leftover thought. So him going to the Heat was not what I was looking to have happen. But, you know, in the NBA, he's not going to go. They were never going to trade Giannis to, you know, pick a random team. Utah. You know, you knew who was going to go to a team that was a player. So that was one. Another trade that really, you know, I just was disgusted by. Yeah, I don't know. I mean, Ray Bourque, I wouldn't put in that category. That it sort of reached the end of the line. I wasn't going to have a rally for him, but that reached the end of the line. 617-779-0985. We'll get you updated with the headlines. We're right back. 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
0: All right, Red Sox winners again last night. They've taken the first two games against the Dodgers out in LA. 3-2 was the final. Sox powered by two home runs from Seidan Rafaela. They're going to do it again tonight, going for the sweep. Jake Bennett on the mound for Boston. Red Sox is 2.5 games back of the Yankees for second place in the AL East. The Dodgers did make a move yesterday, acquiring Tarek Skubal from the Tigers. A couple times Cy Young winner, new ace for LA if they want to make him the ace. So they'll be fine. Big move. Patriots, they were off on Sunday. They'll be back at practice on Monday. Their first preseason game is 2 weeks from Thursday, at which point they will host the Indianapolis Colts. And last night, up in Canada, the Revs and Montreal tied at 2 apiece. 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Don't put off losing weight this summer. Reach your goal during the easiest season for weight loss. Awaken 180, the official weight loss program of summer. I'm Mark Dondero for Boston's Home for Sports, 98.5 Sports Hub.
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0: All right, back here at 985, the Sports Hub Hour 3, 617-779-0985. Another one that wounded me was when Ken Griffey Jr. signed with the Reds. Not that I hated him going to the Reds, but him playing for the Mariners was, you know, I don't think I ever rooted for a player more than I rooted for that man playing for that team. So that was, you know, I just knew it wouldn't ever be the same when he left Seattle for the Cincinnati Reds, and it wasn't. He was, you know, injuries. He never, you know, he had some good years. His initial run in Cincinnati was pretty good, but it was never what it was in Seattle during those 90s at the Kingdome. So that one, you know, I knew that that was going to be different. It was. Kind of rolled my eyes when Pau Gasol went to the Lakers. That was kind of like, you got to be kidding me. Because I forget how that went down, but I don't think they gave up too much for him. I don't know. Kwame Brown, something ridiculous. And that put him right back into contention. So, look, the Red Sox, it's just a shame that they've had to work this hard in what could be for naught. I mean, this could all be for nothing if they don't finish it off with a good effort at the deadline and a solid run down the stretch of the regular season. That's how you finish it off. I don't think they're going to. I think they're going to underwhelm at the deadline, which will set the stage for a disappointing end of the year. They'll probably make the playoffs, but they've got to, you know, be in a position to make a run to really take this to another level. And they haven't done that yet. Credit to them for getting back into contention for a playoff spot. Now they're comfortably in a position for a playoff spot. I give them all the credit in the world for that. But if you were not with us earlier, I was saying this is really unprecedented. Teams that do what they've done usually are dominant regular season teams. Teams that have won, or I should say teams that have lost less than five games in a calendar month, there's only four of them outside of the Red Sox in recent history. And those teams either won 100-plus games or won their division by double digits. One of the two things. The Red Sox aren't in position for either thing to happen. That's why this is unprecedented. Teams that have been as bad as the Red Sox do not win at that level. They don't win 15 games in a row. They don't lose just four games in a month. So there, it is a complete toss-up where this season goes. Credit for them, or credit to them for doing what they've done since the trade deadline. But I keep saying the trade deadline. I keep meaning to say the All-Star break. The trade deadline is tomorrow. The All-Star break has come and gone. I'm impressed with what they've done since the All-Star break. But if they don't convert at the deadline and then drop off, no one is going to care. They won't. I mean, at the end of the year, this will not even be a footnote. Maybe it'll be a footnote. But it's not going to. I mean, everybody will still consider the 2026 Red Sox as they sucked. That's what they'll be remembered as. Nobody's going to talk about the win streak. Nobody's going to talk about July. They're going to say, yeah, it's just one, another suck year. In the midst of a bunch of suck years. Average. Just above 500. Nothing really to speak of in the playoffs. It's just not going to be enough. And I get it. We want it to be enough because they're the team we root for. And you want to root for them to win. I just don't see, while the Dodgers continue to do what they're doing, why are we still okay with this? Why are we falling for this? You shouldn't fall for it. Even though I will admit, what they've done has to be acknowledged. They have to be acknowledged and applauded for putting themselves in this position. And it does make the stretch run very interesting. What type of potential does this team have? The other problem is, you know, the elephant in the room of Roman Anthony, Marcelo Meyer, and Garrett Crochet. Managing those situations will be vital. Vital to this team's success. Are they going to get back Crochet at any point? Okay, Roman Anthony swinging a bat finally. Are they going to get him back? And if they get him back, how will he be received in the clubhouse? There's a heck of a lot of questions still out there, considering the fact that they've done so well to get them back in the race. A lot of questions. And I don't necessarily think this ownership group, this front office, is prepared to answer them at the deadline. And that's what's frustrating. I said it before the year. We have a show to do today. I get it. Maz, you know, he wanted me to. I get it. But this season came down to, what do you do at the deadline? That's what the season came down to. Nobody's shocked that they're 8 games over 500 as the deadline approaches. That's what we thought. And now here we are, set up to fail once again. Mike is in Medford. Hey, Mike.
1: Hey, man. How you doing?
0: How you doing?
1: I guess I disagree at the core premise. Like, I am going to remember this season because that was the worst baseball team I have ever watched in my life. And they just gave me a month of, I mean, genuinely the best baseball the Red Sox have played in like a corner to corner, like 1 month time. This team, as currently constituted, this sort of ragtag group, is outstanding. They're great fun to watch. I've enjoyed this summer of baseball since they made the turn more than so many in such a long time. But even if they end up, you know, maybe regressing to the mean, some of these guys who are playing over their heads don't get together, the Red Sox disappoint us as a front office, you know, it may not culminate in anything. I'm still going to have really enjoyed the summer. I learned a long time ago I can't wait for John Henry to make my summer better, because he's just not gonna, it doesn't give a crap. So I try to just enjoy what's in front of me, and that was completely impossible early on.
0: Yeah.
1: And lately it's been really easy. And I just think it's important, like, that people appreciate, like, man, we got a good baseball team right now. Like, they're kicking the pants off the Dodgers right now, which is stupid. And if it stops, oh well. But I've enjoyed it for now, and I hope people take some time to appreciate this, even as we dread the future, you know?
0: I appreciate the perspective, Mike. I'm not where you are yet. I guess I wish I could be. And again, it's not like I'm not enjoying the run they're going on. I'm enjoying it. I just feel uncomfortable with the whole exercise of fully diving in and enjoying it, because it doesn't feel like they're doing everything possible to win. Now, if I, you know, maybe you can compartmentalize well enough where it's, well, that's just the owner and I'm going to root for the team. All right. I'll get there, and I am. But it doesn't change the fact that I feel like I have to say, at least on the record here, even every time I say something positive, I have to follow it up with, you just let me remember or remind you that I am not for the way they've approached building this team, this roster. I just don't think that's what wins, and I think they know that, and they've decided to go away from it. That's what I'm just forever uncomfortable with that. So if you can help me change my perspective, I'd love that. I just don't agree with what John Henry has become. I think it's bad for the sport. I think it's bad for the Red Sox. I think it's bad overall. And I can't get on board with it. And I'm glad Mike, that's why I'm not going to tell Mike not to enjoy the season. He should enjoy it. I'm having trouble fully investing in what they're doing because of the overriding philosophies of the management team. Dan is in Rhode Island. Hey, Danny.
2: What's up, Mark? What's up? How are you?
0: Good. How are you?
2: My serious condolences to your headphones.
0: Oh, yeah. They go back to the... I think I've had them for about since I started it in Providence. So
2: Yeah, I was saying, we burned up a lot of hours.
0: That's right.
2: On those
0: been
2: things,
0: in these
2: you know,
0: years
2: baby?
0: For a long time. That's right.
2: Yeah, I feel a melancholy.
0: That's right. Thanks.
2: Well, baseball to me is I'm on the same line with you with the analytics. I think it was. This is the worst example of it, and the best example of it. Why it's to be hated was at the 2020 World Series with Blake Snell. Right.
0: Yep.
2: Was it Game 6?
0: Yep.
2: He had gone, what, like, he was in the 5 2/3, 5 2/3, 2 hits, 9 strikeouts, 10 strikeouts. I almost remember the line verbatim. And he'd only thrown, like, 71 or 72 pitches, and they took him out because it was another turn for the two times around the lineup. That may be the best example of overanalyzing idiocy in any sport that you can come up with. I know that was Game 6, but I mean, they ended up losing that game anyways, right? If I remember correctly, and the Dodgers won.
0: I'll have to look it up. I don't remember.
2: I think the Dodgers, because that was going to force Game 7. But anyways, you see my point.
0: Yeah.
2: It's just, and if you're building a team under those type of, you know, parameters, I just find it very hard to root for. And I'm having a hard time separating the game itself from the way it's built, as you just said, and the way teams go about doing it.
0: They lost.
2: I'm so
0: game.
2: Not a fan. Yeah, I just can't. I can't get around and get back into it as much. Just it just sucks. I'm a statistics guy.
0: Yep.
2: But when they start talking about these knee deep things that I have never heard of, nor will ever care. I just like, you know, I guess I'm an old coot in that department. But
0: no,
2: I agree. With you. It's not as fun. It's just not as fun. That's it.
0: Thanks, Danny. Good to hear you. Not only that, you know, the win-loss aspect to what Dan just said, I think it's horrific for the sport. I think it's horrific for the sport to not let Blake Snell continue to pitch in a game of that magnitude. I mean, that's where legends are born, from performances like that. Now, if I don't remember exactly, if the Rays had gone on to win that game and forced again, they won. I mean, maybe that could have still been at the foundation of some legendary moment. But I mean, that's, you know, Jack Morris in 91 against John Smoltz. Didn't both guys pitch a complete game? I mean, when you pitch a complete game in the playoffs, you become, in a way, or at least in that moment, a legend. And you kind of go from there. To strip players of moments like that and the fans of outings and efforts.

0: It's a shame that it's become this. I mean, there's just so many bad negative aspects. We don't have to go into all of them. Analytics have a place. I don't know why it had to go beyond that. They had a place in sports. They have a place in sports. Specific matchups. Tweaking a roster. Finding the right missing piece. A diamond in the rough. That's where the analytics should be valuable. You do not live your life according to the analytics. You do not live your life according to that. That's where they all miss the boat. 617-779-0985. I'm late. 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

0: All right, back here, 985 The Sports Hub. I think this is Gabe, my guy Gabe on Twitter, but he goes, do you have a life or do you just follow around the wife like a zombie? What does that mean? Why did you say that?
1: I don't do that.
0: We did play in a tennis. We're in the midst of this tennis. She likes tennis. We had a huge win the other day. Little humble brag there. Down 6-0 or 0-6. Okay. I had to give her a little pep talk after we went down big. Got in her face. Got a little intense. You know, she's not quite used to. Usually she's the one getting in my face.

0: face and getting intense about stuff. But I got it. I told her how it had to be. Come back. We win 6-3 in the second set and then win the tiebreaker 10-5. We're on to the semis. Mixed doubles. Tennis. Never played tennis as a kid, really. But she got into it. So then I got competitive. So I got into it a little bit. Now we're playing tennis together. It's good. She likes it. It's like time together, you know. She likes the time. And then, she spends time with me. We spend time together, and that gets her in a good mood. And I like it when she's in a good mood. Okay? I want her in a good mood. She likes it. So, big win. What an adjustment we made. Big time. I'm not going to tell you the adjustment, but I don't know why he thinks I just follow her around. She doesn't like golf. I always go play golf. She doesn't follow me there. Oh, now she's texting me. Okay. Just logistical things. It's really conflicting. It really is for me. You know, not for somebody like Mike, but I'm just telling you how I feel about the whole situation. It is conflicting. Because if they don't or aren't able to win it, then what am I supposed to think? I just feel uncomfortable being, you know, all in, all happy and satisfied. And then if it doesn't go the way I'm hoping it goes, you know me, you've heard me for long enough. I'm going to have a reaction to it. You know, I'm not somebody that just sits here. Hey, good run. No, I'm going to react. I'm passionate about the team and the sports and analyzing the sports. I'm going to react. So I'm uncomfortable sitting here being all satisfied and happy. And then if it doesn't go well, or if they don't get enough help later at the deadline, or if they fall off and it doesn't go well, if they choke in the putt, I'm going to look back and be like, well, why didn't they go for more help at the deadline? So if that's the way I'm thinking, why would I not say stuff like that now? That doesn't make sense. That doesn't compute with me. So I'm going to say it now. I think they need more at the deadline. I'm not satisfied with how they've approached building this team. The plan was not to lose Garrett Crochet and Roman Anthony and go on this unbelievable hot winning streak. That's luck. That wasn't the plan. You know, it's a results business, golf, but I've never shot 83 when I've sculled 18 shots and been, you know, you just eventually it's going to come up. It's going to get you. It's going to get you because that's not the way you're supposed to go. You're supposed to hit flush shots, pure shots. Every now and then you can get away with a scull or hit one thin. It's not going to be able to, it's not sustainable. And I don't think this is sustainable. You know what this is sustainable for? 500 ball. We just all got swept up in what they're doing now. Okay, that's why Mike is okay. He's swept up in having fun now. But if you look at the big picture, is that what you want? You know, I just feel like you'd want a contender. And I've never taken my eye off of that prize. That's what I stay focused on. Because let's be honest, if they drop off a little bit in later August or September and they come back to around 500 and peter out in the playoffs or miss the play or whatever it is, this season is just like any other. Yes, they went on the run. And it was a lot of fun, but ultimately, it's just the same. It's just the same. I mean, don't be fooled because of what the middle of the season was. Ultimately, it's just the same. I mean, just think about it in any other way, in any other aspect of life. You know, if you say to yourself, I need to play more golf this year. Okay, I don't. You use golf as an example, I guess. If you say I need to play more golf this year because you've only averaged 10 rounds a year for the past few years, and you play no rounds in April, you play once in May, okay? You play twice in June, but then you play six times in July. Okay, if I come to you on August 4th and talk to you about your golf season and how many times you've played, you're going to feel pretty good. But if you play once in August and no times in September or October, guess what? You had the same year. So, I mean, just because you're in the midst of playing a lot doesn't mean you achieve the goal. Just because the Red Sox are in the midst of this great hot streak doesn't mean anything's really different. You know, it's great that, say, Don Rafaela has been able to follow up what he did last year with an all-star campaign and hitting these big home runs. It's great that they were able to keep it going after the all-star break and bring that and roll that into the second half of the season. And they're still going. But again, there's more baseball to play. They could come back. I mean, it's not anything different yet. You know what could make it different? A really explosive move at the deadline. That would speak to all of us and make it different. That's why I want it so bad. That's something that the team can control. It would obviously impact and hopefully help the team between the lines, but it would infuse them with something they haven't had. So, I mean, yes, you could just sort of enjoy the ride, but I just... You know, in sports, as a fan, I feel like it's okay to get greedy. Like, that's one area in life where I think it's okay to be greedy. You know, no fan would ever say, well, hey, you know, we won the championship last year. We're in the championship series this year, the semifinal, the ALC, whatever it is. Let's let the Yankees win. Let's let the Blue Jays win this year. We won last year. Nobody does that. You want to win again. You want to be greedy. So why would I not be greedy now? Why would I just sit back and say, you know, they're never going to be the same. They're never going to be what they were. I'm okay with that. This is fun. I'm having trouble doing that. I will watch, and in a vacuum, in moments, I'll enjoy it. You know, when Sadon goes deep tonight and it's the game, go ahead, home run, whatever, in the eighth inning, I'll be really excited. It'll be really fun in that moment. I'll enjoy it. But if they don't make a move at the deadline and then get to the playoffs and didn't really do anything and then they lose in the first round or, you know, whatever, they win a round and they go to the DS and lose, like, what do you want me to do? All right, it was fun. They made the DS, I guess. I don't know. I mean, they could have done more. I'm not there yet. I'm still, the Patriots went to the Super Bowl last year. Okay? This team could be better. Not there yet. I can't just sit back and have a drink and enjoy whatever happens. They could be doing more, and they have a chance before tomorrow afternoon. 617-779-0985. Mark Dundero, 985 The Sports Hub.
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0: 617-779-0985. It just feels like the Patriots are, you know, I think the biggest thing from Patriots camp so far is the way Drake May's looked. Obviously, the quarterback is the most important position, but the fact that he has wowed is significant. You know, I think that's the first step in the process of, it didn't need to happen for me, but I think part of what needed to happen this year for the national people to kind of really understand is that Drake May needed to respond from what we saw in the Super Bowl. You know, maybe he was a little bit more hurt than any of us thought. Maybe that was a significant player in that game, and I hope it was, honestly, at this point. But the fact that he has looked the way he's looked and that he's connected with A.J. Brown and that they're doing the things that they're doing and what people are saying about him, I mean, that's the first step in really getting to the level that this team, I think, expects to be on. I think they've known all along that they were going to be kind of right back in the saddle here. I'm not saying they're going to go back to the Super Bowl. I just think so many people were so quick to pounce on them because they got the validation they were hoping for in that game. Instead of looking at it for what it was, which is a team that was way ahead of schedule, making it to the Super Bowl and setting them up nicely as they go forward. It's amazing how things are covered now. Hall of Fame game coming up this week, Thursday night. Hall of Fame, I mean, things like that. I feel like those things were never that big of a deal. Do you remember those preseason situations? Do you remember the coverage back in the day, Jeff? Was it always this big of a deal?
1: No, it wasn't.
0: I mean, it was
1: a big deal for me as a young fan to be like, oh, football's back. Now it's just like, just get me to the regular season.
0: I honestly, this is probably on me. I know it wasn't what it was technology-wise and everything. I don't remember anything about football until the season began. Like, week one was when football started. I didn't think about football in August. I never did. You know, maybe that's because I was a kid. I told a story this week on Twitter. It was July 31st, 2000. I was at a baseball tournament in Sarasota, Florida. We were at a team dinner. And, you know, they dropped us off. The parents weren't with us. So they dropped all the kids off after the dinner. And we all just kind of went back to our rooms or whatever. I think at that point we were still rooming. Like, you stay with your parents still. We were 13, whatever. And I'm walking in the hotel. And as I'm going through the lobby, I look to the left. There's a bar. And it was, oh, the New England Patriots are playing. It's July 31st. They're playing a game. So I go in and sit down. Just to see what was going on, and they're playing the 49ers, and it was the Hall of Fame game. So I sit down, and it's, oh, there's Tom Brady. I have his jersey from Michigan. I had his jersey, true story. People on Twitter didn't believe me. I have a picture of it from 2001, 6 weeks before, or a couple weeks before Drew Bledsoe got injured. Me wearing a Tom Brady jersey, so take that. But a Michigan Tom Brady jersey. But anyway, I sit down, I watch a series. You know, they had the Brady was in there, he completes a whatever. And then I left. And it was all right. I'll see you in September. It was preseason. I just didn't think about it before the regular season, the real game started. Maybe that's because it was still at that point a Red Sox thing, a baseball town, and I don't know. But it's just funny to think of, it dominates so much now. You talk about football all year. We could talk football all year. I could right now, I could probably have a conversation about the NFL draft next April. Right now. If we wanted to. We could talk about who's, you know, the big blue chip names to look for this college football season. who I'd love based on projections the Patriots to get next year. I just feel like they're going to be, I just think their roster is solid. Really good. Jadeveon Clowney rejoining the Texans. Already a good pass rush. They get another body there. Going to be a good, like, let's see what CJ Stroud can do. I saw that video of him walking into the facility. Did you see that video, Jeff? Yeah. I right then and there, I completely dismissed the Texans this year. Out. I don't know why. That one video, out. He looked too dumpy. Did not look good. It looked like he was broken from that Patriots game. Didn't like it. Don't like it. I think they're going to suck. Or I shouldn't say suck. Their defense is going to be good. I think he's going to be terrible. I think they're going to be middle of the pack at best. Out on the Texans this year. Only because of that video. Totally irrationally placed thought, but that's how I feel. I think Denver's going to be one of the more interesting teams in the league. Can they do what they did last year, or is it going to be a problem for them? The AFC West is really interesting again because Kansas City needs to prove that they're not kind of done, and it's not going to be easy with Denver and the Chargers in that division, and we'll see about, you know, Mendoza. I don't know how good that situation will be. Fernando Mendoza could be a I don't know. He looked, I like him. I would bet on him, but how good they'll be this year, we'll have to wait and see. Out on Indy, out on Houston, I will leave the door open for Jacksonville. I believe in Liam Cohen. And I think obviously, you know, Trevor Lawrence is wildly talented. I will leave the door open for the Ravens. New coach, let's see what happens. Bengals, respect the quarterback. Bills. Obviously, the Chiefs are still going to be a factor. Patriots are going to be right there again. Right there again. And it's amazing what they have done. I mean, the most important storyline for the Patriots this year is clear. Okay, it was the most important thing last year, arguably. And it's now officially the most important thing this year. We can talk about that when we get back. The most important thing for the Patriots because it will make or break this season and beyond. Mark Dondero, 98.5 The Sports Hub.
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0: Back here, 98.5 The Sports Hub. I think the biggest thing for the Patriots this year, the biggest, will be their draft picks and the progression made by those types of guys. And that includes the guys from last year. Can they show that they're legit? And can you get some guys at key spots to emerge? Especially out of that second and third round. Man. You know, I would love for Caleb Lomu to be a baller. But the guys, you know, can you fill a need at linebacker from somebody that might be undrafted? Maybe, you know, somebody you picked up. But can the draft picks really emerge? I mean, my gosh, if you could get, I know it's been a chaotic whirlwind. If Gabe Akis could give me a little something, boy, would that be so valuable for this team. And it's a long road. He hasn't played. I love what I'm hearing, considering where he was. I love the fact that, according to Mike Reese, he's texting Mike Vrabel late into the night. It sounds like one of my little leaguers. I just told you, you're not going to pitch today. Can I pitch today? No, I just said you're not pitching. He keeps asking Vrabel if he can keep playing or if he can practice. I just told you at 6:30 you're not going to practice. Well, I'm asking now. It's 11:30 p.m. I love it. He wants to be. I mean, I want somebody that loves the game, that loves football, that loves preparing. Man, if he could. I mean, that's a second. Was he a second round pick? If he could contribute. I'm not asking him to be an all-pro, you know, a pro bowler. Can you be a functional player? Can you get on the field? If he could be Will Campbell. I know Will Campbell was the 4th overall pick, and this is different. If he could be Will Campbell, this season changes dramatically. Gabe Akis. You know, can Eli Raridan be somebody? I think the Patriots are going to give him a chance to be somebody. I don't think they're going to just bury him and just assume he's got a lot to learn. It's going to take years. You got a lot. No. They're going to give him a real chance to learn. And I think if he shows that he's learning, I think they'll play him. I mean, it's been so long since this team has benefited from types of players like that that come out of the draft and can make an immediate impact. I mean, if Gabe Atkins, forget about Will Campbell, can he be Travion Henderson? That's all I need him to be next year, this year. Can you impact a game or two with a big play? And I'll tell you this, for a defensive end, that might even be a bigger deal than a running back. And I know it's, you know, that's an... You could argue what I just said. I mean, Henderson breaking off 80-yard runs is pretty impactful. But it feels like if you have a closer or a guy that can make a big play off the edge to seal a game, I feel like that can get into the head of the opponent a little bit more than just a running back who broke one big run. I don't think that scares teams as much as an edge player that has a knack for finishing a game or getting to the quarterback in a key spot. So if Gabe Atkins can just be Travion Henderson, couple big moments in the season, out there consistently, and then adds to the consistency a couple big moments, a couple big plays in key spots, that'd be huge. That would be huge for this team. It would re-establish further your standing in the NFL draft and how you've kind of figured it out. You know, it doesn't have to be Atkins. I'm just saying that's a guy in a position of need, drafted during a time of the draft that you desperately need to reestablish production. So it would check two big, very big boxes. That's why he's somebody I'm focusing. That's why I've been so frustrated he hasn't been out there. That's why I need a guy like that from a spot like that to come up big. He was 55th overall. Raritan, third round, 95th overall. Those are the two guys right there. That is where the Patriots need to reestablish themselves, and that's the two I'd be looking at. Lomu, please. Anything you can do. Just get out there, swing tackle, back up, comes in. Guy, you know somebody's going to get hurt. Can he come in? Is he good enough to come in and be serviceable when the guy, whoever gets hurt, gets hurt? First round, right tackle, left, wherever it ends up being. But Atkins and Raritan, second and third round, is where it is crucial that these, that the Patriots find ways to make good selections in those spots. Because last year, their second round pick was, you know, it worked. The third round pick, jury's still out. But their other third round pick and fourth round pick worked. Okay? So they are on their way to really reestablishing themselves in the draft. Third round, the second pick of the third round last year was Jared Wilson. You know, we'll see how he does at center. The fourth round pick, 106, was Craig Woodson. And you know what? I'll even throw Joshua Farmer in there. Now, not nearly as productive as Woodson was, but I think he's on the right track to getting more reps at defensive tackle and progressing to a point where he could contribute on the field regularly as a fourth round, second year player. I'm not going to turn, you know, that could be a thing. So really good last year in the draft, really good. No all-stars. That's the next step. Can you draft an all-star? Maybe that happens this year. Maybe Henderson goes off and has a big season. They, you know, it's a little more athletic offensive line. The screen game opens up. Henderson's a little more capable. He's catching more passes, bigger numbers, breaks off a couple big runs. And there you go. You got a Pro Bowler out of the second round. I don't see it from Kyle Williams. I don't think he's going to have a big role. Maybe Jared Wilson becomes a stud center. Maybe you have an all-star out of the third round. I mean, that's going to be huge. Their progression, progression from guys like that, and then what they did this year. Lomu, Atkins, Raritan. Boom. And I know Atkins has the late start. So it might take him a minute. But with the guys that they have in the middle there, who we talked about earlier, Milton Williams, Christian Barmore, if they're right, can you get Gabe Atkins on the field especially if Harold Landry's not right. Can you get Akis on the field and let him contribute? Can he be good enough to just be out there? First off, I'm telling you, that'd be a huge development for this team. To hit on second and third round picks in back-to-back drafts, that's what it's all about. That's how you get back to the Super Bowl. That's how you win Super Bowls. It's right there for them, and they're going to have the support. They've got some guys. Obviously, the number one receiver is going to help things immensely. Drake May getting a little bit more comfortable is going to help things immensely. He's better. He's nasty. Another X factor I do think will be their slot play. I think that's a really big X factor. And based on what I've seen out of Pop Douglas in spots and Efton Chisholm, why can't they have some decent slot play? I think they're going to. I think they're going to have some good play out of the slot, or else Douglas is going to be gone. There's no reason to keep him around anymore. If he can't figure it out during this camp and coming out of this camp, I don't know what we're doing. And nobody's been a bigger Pop Douglas fan than me. I've loved his potential. When he's gotten chances, for the most part, it's been good. But, I mean, if you can't find yourself on the field consistently producing, it's what are we doing? But between the two of them, I feel like you're able to get somewhere. And I'm looking forward to that and how that unfolds as we start preseason games. All right. Not in next week. So I'll talk to you on the 16th, I think it is. Got my anniversary. I'm going to go follow my wife around a little bit, Gabe. Okay. That's fine. We'll see what the Red Sox can do tonight. Big one. Jeff, thanks as always, man. Have a good rest of your weekend. Mark Dundaro, 98.5 The Sports Hub. 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
1: The MLB trade deadline is tomorrow, Monday at 6 p.m. Eastern time, and the Tampa Bay Rays are making moves. They have acquired right-hander Freddy Peralta in a trade with the New York Mets. Tampa Bay giving up their 15th, 26th, and 27th best prospects in the deal. Yes, Tarek Skubal is now a Dodger, and he will play his first Dodgers game on Tuesday at Wrigley Field. Right now in Major League Baseball, the Yankees lead the Cubs 2-1, bottom of the ninth inning about to start in Chicago. The Rangers and the Astros were tied, not anymore. Houston is up 7-3, and it's the bottom of the eighth inning. Guardians blanking the Diamondbacks 5-0, bottom of the sixth inning. Phillies blanking the Orioles and Baltimore 5-0, bottom of the fifth inning. The Braves completed a four-game sweep of the Nationals after coming out on top today 4-2, and the White Sox outscored the Rays 9-1. I'm Monty Bolaños.
0: Fox Sports Sunday is on. Yeah,
2: yeah, one time we gon' give it to you like this. Yeah, like this. Yeah, like this.
0: The plays, the sounds of the game, the interviews, the breaking news, the top stories. When it goes down, we'll cover it here. 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
4: I've had it up to here, Kerry Rhodes, and I'm back for at least 2 seconds. I've had it up to here. I'm telling you, Kerry, had enough.
5: I'm kind of scared to know what you had enough of. Let me know. I'm just going to let you tell me. What you got?
6: I'm as mad as hell, and I'm not going to take this anymore.
4: Everybody, or as Backstreet would say, everybody, yeah, over this Tarek Skubal trade with the Dodgers and Tigers and everyone else in between. I'm just going to say it, Kerry. I think everyone is full of bleep. Whatever they're actually saying, is that what they truly mean and what they truly feel? I feel everybody is trying to posture in a certain way for their own interests, mm-hmm. and I'm just kind of sick of it. I hate to use the phrase, it is what it is, but it is what it is. This is the shape of Major League Baseball right now. This is the situation that these teams are in, but everybody trying to angle that their way is correct or this way is getting robbed. To me, I've just had enough of it.
5: Yeah, I've seen all the gestures and the positioning as well, and I'm kind of... I think I'm lock and step with you, Dan. I don't, I'm not appalled. I'm not taken aback. I'm especially coming from a Yankee fan, right? We've done this. We've had our fair share of what these glory days look like, what the Dodgers are doing right now, and being able to accumulate talent and trying to win it all. That's the goal. And if you have the ability to do it, then do it. I'm not going to cry about it. You still got to win. And just because you, stockpile talent and stockpile these guys that are known commodities doesn't mean you're going to win. And so they got to go out and still get it done.
4: That is true. But I think that we think that they have a much easier way of doing so with Tarek Skubal than without him. I love our show here on Fox Sports Sunday. Monty Bolaños is at the news desk. She did a great job over the last couple of weeks sitting in this chair. Mm-hmm. She is a Dodger fan. Chris Perfett.
7: Great job.
4: She's a Dodger fan.
7: She covers
4: the Dodgers. Sure. The Chris Perfett, Tiger fan.
5: We don't care
4: you
5: about
4: guys
5: Chris.
4: Aren't
5: we don't care
4: involved.
5: About Chris and this Tigers, Dan.
4: Well, no. He's a part of it. Just like I'm a part of
7: turn
4: it
7: your mic
4: as,
7: off.
4: Say, a Brewers fan.
5: Yes.
4: Chris, as a Tigers fan, you hear the Skubal deal. You hear the return that they get from the Dodgers. Two top 10 prospects as part of the three players that are heading to Detroit. How did you feel on the Detroit side of things?
8: Well, first I felt nothing. I'm like, finally, it's done. Then Bo Benson, one of our producers, sent me a link to a Dodgers cap to buy. Then within that same 2 minutes, our old friend Brandon Trufa, former producer here, big Padres fan, sent me a text that I can't read on the air with expletives about the Tigers.
4: Sure, I'm sure.
8: Then I saw the return, and then I'm like, that's it? All right, I'm done with Scott Harris.
4: Right.
8: I'm done with this ownership. I'm so tired of these guys acting cheap.
4: So the Tigers have their own feelings. Monty, I feel, is rational. Monty, I don't know if you're available, but when you heard this deal and saw this deal, what did you think of the Dodgers acquiring Tarek Skubal?
1: I was like, man, highway robbery.
9: Right?
1: Wow.
9: Right. Yeah, there's what's everybody else doing?
1: Yeah, because I said all week, if I'm Detroit, I'm saying I'll take Andy Páez plus all of these other pitchers. But that was it. I was like, oh, okay, that was easy.
9: Brandon Deutsch, I feel, is kind of a bit impartial. I don't know Brandon's baseball team. I don't know if you're a Dodger team or not, or a fan or not.
8: Angels,
9: you're,
8: right?
9: Brent.
10: Yeah, I'm a diehard, unfortunately, Angels fan.
9: Angels fan. Okay. So you take this deal. So we're surveying the crew here. How did you take Dodgers Tigers?
10: Well, I don't think it's a particularly bad deal. Xavier Hope's going to be a great player. I just think they should have waited two extra days. They would have gotten more from the Dodgers. And I know the Dodgers probably played that cat and mouse game, like, hey, we're going to go to somebody else and go get like a Reed Detmers or a Jose Soriano or someone like that, or even a George Kirby or Hunter Green. And, you know, the Tigers kind of took that and were like, hey, okay, we'll do it right now. But I feel like they should have waited two more days.
9: So I think that's a rational thought. Like, the timing of it is fine.
5: Yeah.
9: But this is what I hear a lot of, and this is what I'm getting sick of. I'm getting sick of Dodger fans saying, hey, 29 other teams, why don't you do what we do? Like, we're going after it. You should hope to have owners like this.
5: Yeah.
9: And honestly, Kerry, on the flip side, as a Brewers fan, I'm sick of hearing Brewers fans whining and saying, this is baseball. See, we can't compete. There's nothing that we can do. Mm-hmm. All of that is true in some sort of one way or another. But the fact of the matter is the Dodgers could just keep on recycling and move, and the Brewers and Rays and Phillies and other teams that are trying, maybe not even the Phillies as much, but they have to be very conscious in how they're moving stuff. And what I find funny about this, and why I think everybody is full of bleep, is for the 3 days leading up to the deal, I felt it was kind of a foregone conclusion that the Dodgers were going to get Tarek Skubal. Mm-hmm. And that the Brewers, there was a report that they were going to pick up the rest of his salary if they were to acquire him from the Tigers. That was kind of a big deal. But I don't know if it was a shock to anyone when Jeff Passan's tweet came across their screen that said that the Dodgers were acquiring the Tigers. And I just feel that we have a lot of full rage about baseball. People saying, good luck in the work stoppage. Yep, Dodgers, you're going to cost us 2027. All of that is in my mind, just a bunch of BS and whiners for people trying to satisfy their own agendas. And that is why I feel it is a bunch of BS. You know why I think the Brewers should have done the deal yesterday? It's so the Dodgers wouldn't have Tarek Skubal.
5: Exactly.
9: For the team that they have to compete with to beat in the National League. So as a Dodger fan, I'm sitting here saying it's not about the Brewers being a smaller market sort of team. I'm sorry, when you're in the playoffs year after year after year, there are times where you have to make decisions to say, all right, is it our time now?
5: Yeah.
9: They were swept by the Dodgers in the NLCS last season. Like, if you're Milwaukee in this situation, this isn't about the Dodgers of being the evil empire. You had an opportunity to do something. Now, granted, it could have made a stake against your future possibilities, depending on who you traded.
5: Yeah.
9: However, in this instance, if you're going to be mad about the Dodgers getting Tarek Skubal, the Brewers could have done something about it and gotten him. And the key is not getting necessarily Tarek Skubal, but just making sure that the Dodgers didn't get him to make it that much more difficult for you to try to break through and make it back to a World Series.
5: Yeah, how important is it for you to win? Like you said, this team has been really good in the regular season. They've compiled wins. They've been in the playoffs a lot of times. You just played this team last year and you saw what happened. So if you got a chance to one up them in a situation and try to, if you're actually trying to win, these are the deals you have to make.
9: Yes.
5: And you talk about sacrifice long term. Who cares? You haven't won a chip in a while. So go win the chip.
9: You know what I mean? Yes. Yes. You haven't been to the World Series since 1982. I also feel that the anti-Dodger fans have jumped in on this. So while I feel like the Dodger fans are saying, well, everybody else should, you know, want to have ownership like we have, well, it's not necessarily realistic. The anti-Dodger fans who are trying to be the men of honor, mm-hmm. the women of honor, and saying this is what is ruining baseball. No, you're just mad that the Dodgers got another great player. Like, that's what it is. Like, and to your point, Kerry, at the start of the show, it's we don't know for sure. We don't know if the Dodgers are going to win the World Series.
5: No.
9: But their path looks really good and their team looks really, really difficult to go through.
5: Yes.
9: Still have to play the games. They were two outs from not winning the World Series last year.
5: Right.
9: Right. Like that's the scenario. All of this still has to play out. It's just to me, everybody hopping on their own high horse to go around to spread their own agenda about a deal that we had felt was probably in the works for the previous 72 hours prior to that. And then trying to get on their pulpit and scream and telling us what's wrong with baseball and what's wrong with the Dodgers and what's wrong with the anti-Dodgers, the Brewers, and the whole deal. The Rays, like the Monty tells us, the Rays end up acquiring Freddie Peralta in a deal. Thank goodness. Finally, the Rays have done something to try to add something to their team instead of always being that team is the small market. We're looking for a sort of deal where we're going to sell our top player high, get a bunch of prospects. I understand that that's the nature of the business for those teams. Mm-hmm. I looked at an article, Kerry, on MLB.com from January. It was the top 10 trades in Tampa Bay Rays history. So this is prior to this Freddie Peralta deal that was done today. Every single one of those trades were the Rays selling high on a player and getting three prospects or four prospects and having those two or three prospects turning out to be really good players for them. Mm-hmm. 10 of them. You can go down the list. Every single one. The only one that had them like that was a little weird was the end of the Evan Longoria era in Tampa when they traded him to the Giants. But, you know, kudos to the Rays because I was about to rip them a new one today because of them not doing anything. At least they went out and got Freddie Peralta and all of this. This is where we're at in baseball right now. And I think baseball's in a really good spot. And it's just people having sour grapes that the Dodgers are just that good of a team. And that's what we've got. But I can't give the Dodgers fans a pass because they're trying to say that the Dodgers are playing the same game that everybody else is. Right. And that isn't the case.
5: Yeah.
9: So there are advantages that the Dodgers have that other teams don't have. So I just think that the Dodger fans should basically shut up, smile, and take Tarek Skubal and leave it at that. They don't need to defend anything. But everybody else who's saying that the Dodgers and Major League Baseball and everybody else is wrong, that's the game that we're playing in right now. And this was an opportunity. If the Brewers had to give up a prospect that they maybe felt could have tilted the scales to their side. Mm-hmm. They have a strong enough farm system where you would think that a certain player that they were to give up would be maybe enough to rehash. There are always deals in Major League Baseball that you wish you wouldn't have done. We hear Pete Crow Armstrong with the Mets ask the Dodgers about Jordan Alvarez. I'm sure they would like to have him. Like there's this, the end of time, Jeff Bagwell, Larry Anderson, like for 30 years, 40 years, we've always talked about trades and one side getting the best of another when you thought one side was maybe getting the better player. Right. All of that has always happened. It's just to me with this trade, I just feel everybody is trying to satisfy their own needs with it instead of really dealing with what is actually happening in Major League Baseball.
5: I hear you. And this one in particular, right, Dan, it wasn't even a steep price to ask to make this thing happen. So if the team in the Dodgers who obviously has had success and won the last two championships in a row, if they're still taking major swings like this to win, obviously their financial situation is different. But this one wasn't about finances. This was about a team that identified a need and went out and got it. And obviously, Tarek Skubal has been one of the best pitchers in the league. But this year, it hasn't been that way for him either. So this is still a risk. This is the Dodgers, even in the vein of, you know, this guy has been a made man. This is a risk. This year, he hasn't been that guy. He's been injured this year as well. So let's just pump the brakes. I know everybody wants to get up in arms about it, but hey, they still got to go play and he has to play well.
9: I'm glad we're being rational here on a Fox Sports Sunday.
5: It's all about names in baseball, Radio. Man.
9: It just was a cesspool of blech on social media last night and then even entering today. I can't remember if it was Monty or Brandon who said it, but Zaire Hope's a top five prospect in the Dodgers organization.
5: Mm-hmm.
9: River Ryan was their seventh prospect, ranked a top 70 prospect in Major League Baseball. It's maybe the timing of it when the deadline isn't until tomorrow. They had 48 hours to see if a Milwaukee or a Tampa or a Philadelphia, but I have a feeling that they may have gotten their sense of what they actually wanted in that, what they were going to get in that deal from those teams. And so that's why I'm just kind of done with all the fake whining. And we are likely headed to a work stoppage and people cheering for the Dodgers to win. So then there isn't baseball in 2027. I think that's misguided and it's foolish.
5: Yeah.
9: I think now, if anything, if you don't like the Dodgers winning, then just to your point, just cheer against them, and that's the way to go.
5: Right.
9: I know this sounds way too rational and way too even keel of it, but I'm just not buying people's garbage and why this trade did or didn't happen. We understand some of the deficiencies that the Brewers and Rays and teams like that yes. are dealing with. We understand the advantages that the Dodgers have that maybe aren't necessarily fair. One of those is the TV money deal, which people have been pointing to, which, by the way, will not be changed no matter what happens in the current CBA for the next decade or so, that they continue to get their money from the TV deal that they got in the court ruling with the Frank McCourt bankruptcy. So there's just a lot that is not going to change. We are likely headed for a work stoppage. I don't think the Dodgers necessarily winning or losing will change that. Yeah. I think we're headed for it anyway, but it's the people rooting for it that I have a problem with. Yeah. So there have been haves and have nots in sports everywhere.
5: Yeah.
9: You know, the NFL is built on parity, and the salary cap keeps everybody even. But the NBA is a league where we've seen the haves and the have nots. And while there's not salary caps, there are luxury taxes and aprons and stuff that we're trying to deal with. But we're also now seeing an era where we've had different teams win NBA titles for what, the last 8 years?
5: Eight years.
9: Yeah. So like there's no right exact way to go about it unless you want to go to an NFL model, which I just don't see that happening in Major League Baseball.
5: Not even
9: close.
5: No, that won't happen.
9: All right, he's Kerry Rhodes. I'm Dan Byer. Sorry, just wanted to get that off my chest as we start things. Kevin Durant has spoken about LeBron James.
5: Mm.
9: Yes, and his decision to go to the Philadelphia 76ers. Think you'll be interested in hearing that. Adam Kaplan, our NFL insider, will join us next hour. And, of course, in about 25 minutes from now, 30 minutes from now, according to Monty here on Fox Sports Sunday. He's Kerry Rhodes. I'm Dan Byer. It's Fox Sports Sunday here on Fox Sports Radio.
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3: Tire. You winning that national championship. What can you do to stop college football teams from cheating like Harbaugh did at Michigan? How about that question?
4: Why would he do that?
3: I'm just asking.
4: Why would he do that? He wanted to highlight and profile his new Michigan man. Right. Why would he do that? And he ain't wrong. At this point, let's just quit playing and fantasizing about what it is, the yesteryears and amateur and guys coming. And, man, we are way past that. And you know what was the greatest example of that?
3: But where's the pushback to say, at college? Like, if you're going to do this, it can't be at Michigan or Ohio State. It can't be at college state.
4: They already getting paid, bro.
3: No, it's not.
4: Are they getting paid?
3: Yes, but my
4: point. So what's the difference?
3: No, my point is you'd be better off having a minor league team somewhere in Michigan, Ohio, but not attached to the university.
4: But it is literally that.
3: Nope.
4: Alabama, Michigan, Ohio State.
3: I'm just saying you could do it.
4: Guys in the NFL.
3: But not, you cannot use it under the umbrella of higher education.
4: I think that's where I disagree, and that's fine. I think we're well past that. 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
4: Fox Sports Sunday. He's Kerry Rhodes. I'm Dan Beyer. Dodgers shattering dreams of other teams in Major League Baseball. All I'm saying to everyone is just stop trying to be the victim. Stop trying to make it about you and have these false reasons. Let's just be real on why you're mad. Brewer fans have every right to be mad that the Dodgers got Tarek Skubal. Dodger fans can soak in the venom that's been coming from other teams and the Dodger haters, but let's just be real about that.
15: Drink
4: situation.
15: It in, man.
4: That's all that I'm saying. You know who is keeping it real?
16: Who's that?
4: Kevin Durant.
16: Ooh.
4: Yes, the Houston Rockets forward speaking at the USA basketball event on Saturday, talking about LeBron James's move to the Philadelphia 76ers. This is what Durant had to say about that.
17: Feel like they're contenders?
18: For sure. I mean, you don't think so?
17: No, I'm just asking you.
18: Last time they put both 3 20-point scores on the team, they said it was unfair, which is the team I was on.
17: Yeah.
18: They got 4 25-point scores on this team. So, hell yeah, I think they're going to be a contender, man. They're going to be a great team to win.

0: All right. I don't want to be that guy that I was just complaining about 20 Uh-oh. Minutes ago.
1: Yep.
0: But what do you think about Kevin Durant being all for LeBron James joining the 76ers?
1: Yeah, of course. I mean, he's been a journeyman. He's been a guy that's jumped ship a couple of times. So, I mean, him seeing his compadre jump ship a little bit, I'm sure he's okay with that. Somebody else to take the pressure off him doing that. I think that kind of ties in with what Kevin Durant's saying. But also, he's just a purist. We know that part about him. And they will be fun to watch. I think there is truth to that. But I also think that he's excited and happy that LeBron made another pivot that team that people thought that he wasn't going to do, because that may take a little pressure off of Kevin Durant's run around a little bit. And that's my thing.
0: Well, that's what I think that he was doing there, because it was completely unprompted when he brought up his Golden State Warriors team.
1: Exactly.
0: Can we hear that again? Because first of all, the question is so innocent and it's such a softball that Durant then challenges the reporter, like, what are you talking about? I think the reporter just wanted something on the record, but listen to how quickly Kevin Durant makes it about himself.
2: Feel like they're contenders?
3: There we go.
4: Sure. You don't think so?
2: No, I'm just asking you.
4: Last time they put both 3 20-point scores on the team, they said it was unfair, which is the team I was on.
0: Immediately.
4: They got 4 25-point scores on this team.
1: There you go.
4: So, hell yeah, they're going to be a contender, man. They're going to be a great team to watch.
0: And but it also says something, like, with Durant making it about himself, which I laugh at. I'm not going to be vicious in saying about it, because we all have friends who are talking. I don't know. You have a friend who's walks in the room and you're talking about something like that happened in your garage.
1: Yeah.
0: They start talking about their garage and how the contractor screwed them over, because they always make it about me. It's their only way of, like, really, like, dealing into the conversation.
1: Yeah.
0: I don't think that's Kevin Durant, but I do think that Kevin Durant sees a lot of the positivity that I think is coming from this LeBron signing with the 76ers. I think the initial move to Philadelphia was a bit of a shock, Carrie.
1: Yeah.
0: But I think by and large, most people are okay with it. And what I find so intriguing about the Kevin Durant comments here is we are a decade removed basically from his move to the Golden State Warriors.
1: Mm-hmm.
0: I don't like either team, and I'm still mad at Kevin Durant for doing it. And I think that there are other fans like me that are still mad at Kevin Durant for doing it. The 76ers weren't the team that won the NBA title the previous year.
1: Exactly. Yeah.
0: And so there's a lot of layers to why I think LeBron's move is being accepted, whereas Kevin Durant, I think, wants to draw parallels to the two, and I just don't think that they're even.
1: Yeah, I was gonna say that too, but you know, I'm gonna piggyback with you on it as well, because that is the difference, right? This Philadelphia team, even though they're talented, they've been by large accounts a failure, right? So if LeBron goes in there, even with the talent, like, he's going to get credit for that if they win. It's different than Kevin Durant. Golden State had already won, right? He's joining the team that's we knew were already super good, and the proof was in the pudding. They had the championship, right? With Philly, it's still so many questions around them. Obviously, they're talented, and they will be fun to watch. But again, if they do win, he will get a lot of the praise for LeBron. And it's not the same with Kevin Durant, even though he was the MVP of the finals, right? Like, nobody even cares about that.
0: How much praise do you think LeBron will get if this is a success story?
1: I think he's going to get a lot of it. And it's not about him being the leading scorer. It's not about him. Like, it's going to be the effect of the team. And if they can win with him there and they haven't been able to do that, he will get praise for that. Now, there's still no amount of praise he's going to receive that's going to put him over the hump that he's looking to climb, which we know he wants to be the greatest of all time.
0: Mm-hmm.
1: That won't happen, but he will get praise for a little bit of praise if they can win it.
0: Okay, so then let's do the flip side. It doesn't work out as well.
1: It would be a failure.
0: And then who takes the blame?
1: It won't be him. You know, it never works out that way, right? I mean, obviously, there's so many LeBron purists out there, so they'll find a way to make it not about that. But I think myself, I'm sure yourself included, it will be a failure from him in my eyes. But I just don't know if that's the predominantly leading factor there.
0: I look at this decision, which is now, well over a week old. But I feel like the Durant one and the outcome obviously has made it last 10 years. But even if the Sixers were to break through, I don't think that you're going to have the same sort of vitriol that you would on on what Kevin Durant is honestly still dealing with, because I'm parsing his words or breaking down his words now and just to comment a decade after he left the Thunder for the Warriors. So he's Kerry Rhodes. I'm Dan Beyer. Let's jump over to the news desk. Monty Bolaños giving us the latest. Then on the other side, do we have a new cursed team in the National Football League? We'll answer that question after Monty gives us the latest of what's happening on this Sunday.
3: Maybe yes to that question.
0: Okay.
3: But we'll start with baseball here, guys. The trade deadline is tomorrow, Monday at 6 Eastern. And the Rays have made moves. I'm sure they were trying to maybe get Tarek Skubal, but at least they've landed Freddie Peralta in a trade with the New York Mets. The Tampa Bay Rays are giving up their 15, 26, and 27th best prospects in the deal. Another deal happening right now. The Yankees are acquiring Nationals infielder Luis Garcia Jr., who leads the National League in slugging percentage and has 23 home runs. The details of the trade are still happening, so I will update you on that later. The White Sox did already beat the Rays 9-1, and the Yankees topped the Cubs 2-1, so Tampa Bay still leads New York by 2.5 games in the AL East. Other games that have wrapped up in baseball, the Braves completed a 4-game sweep of the Nationals after coming out on top 4-2. They've actually won 5 in a row. Astros have won 6 in a row. They completed a 3-game sweep of the Rangers with a 7-3 win. Reds outscored the Pirates 10-2. Do you care about the Marlins and the Mets? Well, Miami won 2-0. Do you care about St. Louis and Toronto? St. Louis won it 5-1. Right now, Padres lead the Giants 4-2. Bottom of the 4th inning. Mariners blanking the Twins 2-0. Bottom of the 5th inning. All Tigers against the A's 6-0. Bottom of the 4th there. Angels up on the Brewers 3-0. Bottom of the 8th in LA. Rockies with an 8-1 lead over the Royals, top of the 9th inning. Rain delay back in Baltimore. Phillies and Orioles have been trying to complete this game. It was one of the first ones that started. They're still playing. It's the bottom of the 6th inning. They're on the rain delay. Phillies are up 8-0 on the Orioles. In the WNBA, the Lynx have won 10 in a row after taking down the Fever 108-100. Rookie from Minnesota, Olivia Miles, 28 points and 6 assists. For Indiana, Kelsey Mitchell had 37 points in the loss. Caitlin Clark, 19 points and 10 assists in the loss. When it comes to the NFL, free agent defensive end Jadeveon Clowney has agreed to terms with the Texans, the team that drafted him number 1 overall in 2014. And Saints wide receiver Jalen Polk, a second round pick of the Patriots in 2024, has retired at the age of 24. Back to you guys.
1: How many contracts is Jadeveon Clowney going to get for being subpar? I'm sorry. Did I say that out loud? Was I on air? Was
3: my mic on? No, you just said it to me, to Dan, to Chris, and Brandon. That's it.
0: I think this is a great addition to the Houston Texans. Here's the deal. So Jadeveon Clowney, short stint with the Seahawks.
5: Not 6.
0: And Brandon Deutsch, noted 49ers fan, may remember the Jadeveon Clowney game. Like, Jadeveon Clowney's tenure with the Seahawks really was wrapped up in a game that he dominated against the 49ers.
6: Well, I was going to say, we need Jadeveon Clowney.
0: And you need him as a 49er.
6: Right now.
0: But to Kerry's point of Jadeveon Clowney going to another team and maybe not working out, his Seahawks tenure was short. But I will never forget him dominating that game against San Francisco. Chris Perfett.
6: I was going to say, has an NFL player ever made so much money off of one play they made
1: in college
6: in a bowl game? Yeah. And it was just one play where he knocked the quarterback's helmet off.
0: Wait, that's disrespect to Jadeveon Clowney.
6: I feel like that is, every time you say Jadeveon Clowney, that's the only thing that comes up in my head is that Outback Bowl.
7: I think he had 9 sacks last year, didn't he? Like 8.5
3: sacks. Yeah.
6: He's perfectly fine as an NFL player, but he never hit that Clowney hype.
0: I want some respect.
1: The thing about it though, it's not that he's bad, but it's like the talent and what we expected from Jadeveon Clowney has not been coming out at all. Yeah.
0: His Pro Football Reference jersey section looks like a bowl of Lucky Charms. It's just colors of every
1: rainbow.
0: The Texans, the Seahawks, the Cowboys, the Lions. I mean, this is now going to be, it's his second stint with the Texans, but this would be the 8th time that he has changed teams.
1: Wow. That's insane.
0: Here's also like the deal with Clowney was, you weren't going to get a 20 sack season from him, but he could disrupt a game and dominate a game. I know Pro Bowls don't mean anything. Yeah. I'm sitting next to someone who is an all pro. He did make three Pro Bowls and was second team All-Pro in his third season in Houston. So,
1: yeah,
0: there was now maybe that's not what you expect in coming out of as the number one overall pick. And to Chris's point, the highlight that we still remember the one against Michigan.
1: It's my screensaver.
6: Outback Bowl.
1: Yeah,
6: it's my
1: screensaver, Dan.
0: Yeah.
1: No, I'm joking.
0: I was going to say in the Hall of Fame Bowl, the Outback Bowl, now the Reliant Quest Bowl and all the, I think that's what it's now called. But you just know it also because that bowl game kicks off at like 9 o'clock in Tampa. So the sun is at a weird angle in that game on New Year's Day. I digress. I think that you need to just put more respect on Jadeveon Clowney's name.
1: Good job, Dan. We should. But I'm going to say it again. How many times are they going to pay Jadeveon Clowney?
0: I don't think the Houston Texans are cursed. I actually think that there is one NFL team that we feel over the last 5 years that has been cursed more than any other team. Mm. And that's the Chargers. And it's actually even more, I think, probably longer back than the last 5 years. But Brandon Deutsch, executive producer, are you saying there could be a new leader in the clubhouse on who you think is the most cursed franchise in the National Football League?
1: I know what Brandon's going to say.
7: It's by far the 49ers.
0: By far the 49ers.
6: Sorry, Cleveland Browns are on line one, by the way.
0: But no, there's a thing about being bad.
1: Yes.
6: Yeah.
0: There's a different thing about, like, good things are in your way, but things continue to happen to prevent those good things.
1: Yes, it is.
0: And I think that the 49ers injury history as of late has got to be frustrating. But I also think that that is a makeup of your team. I think that there is something going on with whatever it is, because this Pearsall injury dates back to last season. So I don't know how they can be cursed if they didn't handle the injury correctly last year. That seems to be more bringing it on them. Whereas like the Chargers, like Joe Alt gets rolled up on in a game and then gets a high ankle sprain after Rashawn Slater, you know, tears his tricep. Like that's just bad luck to me on a Chargers end of deal. Whereas I feel like the 49ers, some of this maybe could be of their own doing.
1: Yeah, the 49ers need to move their practice facility away from the electrical current thing. obviously, there has been some proof of that too. Like it's been for tendons and ligaments, it's been a disaster. So they could move that, Dan, in kind of the same breath of what you're saying. They could have a so-so answer to this. But when you talk about the Chargers, yeah, I mean, if you're going back, all the chances they had really good teams and something happened, or, you know, they lose in the first round being the top seed in that division, in that conference. It's happened a lot. The 49ers have won at least. And so I will stick with your Charger, being the most cursed, but the 49ers of recent they've been in a bad way as well.
0: It's funny because I think, and I don't want to put words in his mouth, but I feel like even in the year when they lost to the Chiefs in overtime in the Super Bowl, I thought Kyle Shanahan said, like, we had luck with injuries, or we were fortunate with certain injuries, that they weren't as injured as much, which may be the history of the 49ers and having other seasons where they had to battle injuries. But I thought I remember him pointing it out in terms of when any team that wins a Super Bowl, you have to have luck with injuries along the way. Last year, the 49ers did not, with Bosa and Fred Warner. Was last year the Christian McCaffrey the first half of the season? Was that the year before?
1: Year before.
0: Okay.
1: Yeah, not this one.
0: But they've had a lot of guys that are injured, and I just don't think necessarily, whereas the Chargers seem to be freak stuff that will prevent them, the 49ers also have enough players around them that I think can lift up that team.
1: Okay.
0: But this Pearsall deal is, to me, just maybe they should have handled it better last year, right? I mean, is that fair, Brandon?
7: I think that's fair. That particular injury, yes. I mean, he should have opted to get the surgery when he got injured, which I believe was week 3 or 4 last season. He was played great against the Seahawks in week 1, had a good game against the Jaguars. And then he tried to play through it after coming back. He was injured for a few weeks. He wasn't the same player. So realistically, he was a non-factor the rest of the year. And they said that they had discussed surgery last year and he opted not to. So Dan's right in that case, but I do think the substation, let's move to where the Raiders used to practice and see if there's a difference.
0: Here's the funny thing about it though. They had a decision to make on Ayuk and Debo. Mm-hmm. And they chose Ayuk And now Debo's a member of the 49ers. There's a lot that happened in between. But so the point is Pearsall gets shot his rookie season, then ends up, I don't want to say that it's a lost season, but I would think that last year he's thinking to himself, I need to make up for what happened previously. So now I can't sit out because look, this team has already let Debo Samuel go to the Washington Commanders. They've had like those issues to deal with. Brandon Ayuk in his situation, a mess. Yeah. Now you go into this offseason, Juwan Jennings is now a Minnesota Viking.
1: Mm-hmm.
0: So he's not there anymore. So Pearsall's like, hey, all right, let's do this. And then all of a sudden, boom. And now you're relying on Debo Samuel as one of your top wide receivers.
1: And let's go get an older receiver named Mike Evans. That maybe can help a little bit.
0: Yes. Yeah, that didn't solve everything. Like their decisions have not gone the way that they would have needed, or what they would have wanted them to when they made those decisions. Right? Fair.
7: I would say, like, also, I'm more worried about not that they, whenever Kyle's the coach, if they're somewhat healthy, they're going to win football games. Mm-hmm. The issue I have is nobody can consistently beat man coverage in that wide receiver room. They're all slow and old, pretty much, besides Stribling, who's a rookie. So you're expecting a rookie to go and beat the best corners in the league? Like, I don't know. It's tough. There's no avenues either. There's no free agents that are young.
1: Coaches like Shanahan, they believe in their scheme so much that they'll get guys open. So I'm not worried about them getting open and getting, you know, being effective during the season. They'll be fine in that regard. But yeah, I mean, if you're getting rid of your guys that have been game changers, or you're missing and whiffing on some of those decisions, then you're not going to get over the top. And that's kind of what the 49ers have done.
0: Yeah, I honestly think they made the right decision on Ayuk. Now looking back on it, you're like, the what? You know, like, I mean, I would have rather had Brandon Ayuk than Debo Samuel. Sure, I thought there was only so many miles in Debo, and I thought that they used him a lot. I thought that was probably going to be the right decision. Hindsight's 2020. You know, who knows what Debo would have done the last couple of years, you know, if he was in San Francisco. But that's why I don't think there's much left in the tank this time around. He's Kerry Rhodes. I'm Dan Beyer. Brenda Deutsch is the executive producer. Chris Perfetto, our technical producer. And Monty Bolaños is at the news desk, and she's cooking up a new edition of According to Monty. It's next here on Fox Sports Sunday.
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14: 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Only one quarterback in the league had a higher sack percentage, Geno Smith. Then it was Lamar. 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
21: Yeah, baby. If anyone flexed on us, it was Kurt Cignetti yesterday. 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
0: 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He's a Pittsburgh Italian is what he is. And he has that gumption about him. 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

0: 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He's Kerry Rhodes. I'm Dan Beyer. Monty Bolaños is at the news desk with According to Monty.
1: Crazy.
2: And now it's time for
1: absolutely nuts. It's not going
2: to
1: be pretty.
2: According to Monty.
3: I love it.
0: Chris Perfett and Brandon Deutsch taking this in as well. Monty, what is going on?
3: Oh, what's up, guys? Happy Hello. To be back with According to Monty.
0: Hello. I'm excited as well.
2: According to Monty.
0: If you can tell, it takes two to tango.
3: It takes two to tango. So much hate for the Dodgers in the last 12 hours, 2 years, 3 years, about what they're doing, signing everyone and their mom. I know it's very annoying, but it takes two to tango. We should blame the Red Sox for trading Mookie Betts to the Dodgers. We could blame the Braves for taking Matt Olson instead of Freddie Freeman when that happened. Let's blame Artie Moreno for everything. But I'm just saying, it takes two to tango. So the Dodgers getting to this position has not been all of a sudden. This has taken years of making deals with teams. Detroit did not have to send Tarek Skubal to the Dodgers, but this is what they did. This is not new. Since 2017, the Dodgers have been making moves. Manny Machado, Trey Turner, Max Scherzer. They take the stars, and sometimes the stars don't stay there, but teams have allowed for all of this to happen. So I don't understand why so much hate for the Dodgers. Yeah, you're right. They have advantages that other teams don't have, but this isn't something new. This is something that they have been working for years. For the longest time, all I heard was Dodgers were chokers. That is all I heard up until 2 years ago.
0: Right.
3: I heard we were chokers and that we had a Mickey Mouse ring because of 2020. Now, all of a sudden, we're a dynasty, and I get that. We should be thanking the Dodgers as to what they're doing. Dynasties are good for the sport, whatever sport it is. Are we not tired of a new NBA champion? The last 8 years? Are we not tired of that? OKC got hate for 1 year because they've already been dethroned. But when there is a dynasty, there's a lot of hate watching that goes with it. Mm-hmm. And so people are tuning in to watch the Dodgers. People are like, I'm going to boycott baseball. No, you're not. 51 million people tuned in to watch Game 7 of the World Series between the Dodgers and the Raptors and the Toronto Blue Jays last year. This is good. And everyone's complaining about the gap between the teams that can spend and the ones that can't. So you know what? You're going to get what you wanted because this is going to lead to a lockout and things are going to change. So in the long scheme of things, everyone should be happy. What are we mad about? You're going to get what you want if you're an Angels fan, if you're a Reds fan, if you're an Orioles fan. You're going to get what you want, a cap and a floor. So we're going to get there. We're just taking the scenic route. And the Dodgers are just doing what they've been doing for years. It takes two to tango. They would not have been able to do any of this if other teams didn't agree.
4: There you go.
2: According to Monty.
4: Well, it just keeps getting worse.
3: Except for the Dodgers. I'm just kidding. It's not about the Dodgers. It's not about the Dodgers. But, you know, for a long time as a Dodgers fan, I was like, Rob Manfred is the worst commissioner in sports. I can't believe it. And here I am. Can't believe it. On August 2nd, 2026, that I'm saying, Adam Silver is saying, hold my beer, Rob Manfred. I'm about to be the worst commissioner. What do you mean to tell me that the Kawhi Leonard investigation can go into 2027? What are you talking about? This investigation has been going on for 11 months and you still don't have an answer? Kawhi Leonard is supposed to be in training camp in Toronto. Apparently he is going to be there. But what are we doing? You can't make a decision? Grow a pair, Adam Silver, because right now, Rob Manfred is not the worst commissioner and that is embarrassing.
0: He also may be allowing Portland to leave town. Which is another thing.
3: That's another thing. Yeah. And I don't even want to talk about the WNBA because that's also on him. Just Rob Manfred, grow a pair. Or not, Adam Silver, grow a pair. Excuse me.
2: According to Monty.
0: Brandon, your line.
5: Oh.
0: I'm telling you.
3: Oh, he didn't even look at his phone. He's not even prepared.
5: Oh, I'm all prepared.
0: Work smarter, not harder.
3: Thank you
5: work
3: so
5: smarter,
3: much.
5: Not
3: work
5: harder.
3: Smarter, not harder. I feel like that expression is used a lot when it comes to money. So, guys, yesterday I'm driving to Dodger Stadium, and I come to a stop sign, and it's a stop sign that I have to wait a little bit. There's a lot of traffic, and behind me I see a car, and I just glance, and I'm like, okay, wait, is that not a person sitting in the passenger? Oh, my. This guy had like cut maybe a tight t-shirt, but had cut holes for the eyes and the mouth and put it on the headrest of the passenger seat.
4: I
3: swear there was a person sitting there. Y'all, work smarter, not harder. That can get you in the carpool lane real easily. Uh-huh. More importantly, like sometimes you park somewhere and you're a little bit like, oh, is this my car got broken into, you know? So with this, it always looks like someone is sitting in your car. You left your car unlocked. Don't worry about it. Somebody thinks someone's sitting in the passenger seat. And it was something so simple. Not like a blow-up doll that looks this. I glanced and I was like, oh, there's not a person sitting there. That is impressive. Thank you, sir. I will be doing this from now on. I appreciate that.
0: I thought this was going to be a self-driving car story, that there was no driver or passenger seat.
3: No.
0: The guy was just in the back.
3: The guy was there was one guy driving, and it looked like he had a passenger, and he did not.
4: Monty, did you turn the song on? I always feel like somebody's watching me while you were doing it.
3: Okay. I felt like two people were watching me, and I realized it was just one. Guys, that's how you get into the carpool lane. You're welcome.
4: Yeah.
0: There it is, according to Monty. A fresh edition back here on Fox Sports Sunday.
3: Don't I sound better? I do sound better. I do sound better.
0: She's been working to the grindstone. I'll tell you what, I don't think that Monty and I are that far off in our thinking of Major League Baseball. It may seem like we're on opposite ends, but we're not. Like, there are advantages that the Dodgers should take advantage of. And her point about the Tigers is correct. Like, the Tigers didn't have to do it. They didn't have to do the deal.
4: Right.
0: And to Brandon's point, they didn't have to do it now. But I just feel that people sometimes would rather be the victim than actually deal with the truth. Who's the best team in the AFC? We'll tell you next. We are Fox Sports.
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0: In baseball, teams are making moves ahead of the trade deadline, which is tomorrow at 6 Eastern. The Yankees have acquired Nationals infielder Luis Garcia Jr., who leads the National League in slugging percentage and has 23 home runs. The Rays are acquiring right-hander Freddy Peralta in a trade with the New York Mets. The White Sox already outscored the Rays 9-1. Yankees top the Cubs 2-1. Tampa Bay leads New York by 2.5 games in the AL East. New Dodger Tarek Skubal will pitch his first game in a Dodgers uniform on Tuesday at Wrigley Field. The Braves completed a 4-game sweep of the Nationals after coming out on top 4-2. Astros have won 6 in a row after completing a 3-game sweep of the Rangers with a 7-3 win. Right now, it's the Padres who lead the Giants 5-3 after 5 innings in San Diego. In the NFL, free agent defensive end Jadeveon Clowney has agreed to terms with the Texans, the team that drafted him number 1 overall in 2014. I'm Monty Bolaños.
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3: Kerry, I'm going to be honest. It's not one of my favorite times of year. I think that people will say that at times that they really don't mean it. I think that there are times of the year where when the leaves start to turn, oh, I love it. You know, March Madness for me is another great time of the year. A lot of different times of the year. When it's 105 and watching football players only wear helmets and shoulder pads, not a favorite time of year, but that's where we are right now. All the golf majors for me, rear view mirror. We have a trade deadline coming up in baseball. Mm-hmm. The NBA kind of now cools for about a month and a half before camps begin in mid to late September. So right now, I'm going to be honest, it's not one of my favorite times of year. You also want to know why?
4: Why is that?
3: Because different entities, ESPN, NFL Network, heck, even Fox Sports, going from training camp to training camp. And guess what? Great news coming out of this training camp.
4: Of course.
3: Great news coming out of this. Look at, man, Devon Achane could be leading the Dolphins in the NFL in rushing this upcoming year. All of these stories on teams that aren't going to be factors, but right now, because everybody has hope in early August, Kerry Rhodes,
4: that's right,
3: we're getting a false description of what's about to come up in the NFL season.
4: Yeah, I'm actually with you on that, Dan, as well. I mean, I just saw something before I came in. I actually believe they are going to be good, but I don't want to hear that right now. I need to see it proven on Sundays when it counts. But the Jets offense looked really good right now.
3: Right?
4: I was like, okay, yeah, I think they will be, but I don't need to hear that right now. And I don't think fans want to hear it either.
3: You've been on record as saying that you think that the Jets are going to be better than the awfulness that people think they're going to be.
4: 100%.
3: But to sit there and think like there may be, say, I don't know, playoff aspirations. If they make the playoffs, great.
4: Yeah.
3: But right now there's nothing to have those thoughts rooted in.
4: Right.
3: And that brings me to this point, is I think that this NFL offseason has been an interesting one. The draft was kind of whatever because we knew Fernando Mendoza was going number one, and there wasn't a lot of stuff after that, those picks that were to really shake up the world outside of the Rams and them taking Ty Simpson. Mm-hmm. So when we talk about the Rams, the real story is the blockbuster trade that they make with the Cleveland Browns and acquire Myles Garrett. And as if it isn't enough, Aaron Donald's thinking about coming out of retirement. So there's a lot of Rams talk going on right now in the National Football League.
4: Yes.
3: I would also say this is I think that good or bad to Brandon Deutsch's 49ers, there's a lot of 49ers talk considering what happened with Kyle Shanahan.
4: Yeah.
3: I think that there's a lot of hype carryover from Caleb Williams and the Bears, and now what can the Bears do in the second year? Mm-hmm. We always talk about the Cowboys. We talked about them on Friday when we were in for Stu Gatz and Dak Prescott wearing a Cowboys Super Bowl champion t-shirt from Super Bowl 30, trying to manifest that with this team.
4: Right.
3: The Eagles are always a topic. The Seahawks are the defending Super Bowl champions, and while I think they're being disrespected in the Madden 27 ratings, they are still the defending champions with a bunch of great players coming back on a defense that was pretty darn good, to say the least, in 2025. Do you know what the one common thing that I, in all of those breakdowns of teams, the one common thread in those is, Kerry Rhodes?
4: Yeah, they're all NFC teams.
3: They are.
4: Mm-hmm.
3: So what the heck is going on with the AFC? That's what I want to know. You brought up the Jets. I made up the yeah. Dolphins. I didn't make it up. I actually read the comment about Devon Achane. But the AFC to me is so intriguing. And I'm having a bit of deja vu, but I feel like when we ended Super Bowl 60 and we sat here in February, went around the room, and I said, what teams like stand out that you think could be in Super Bowl 61 for the AFC?
4: Yeah.
3: Motsy, I think, said the Chargers. I said the Texans. I can't remember what you said.
4: And I can't remember either, so yeah.
3: And now when we look at the AFC and the Texans signing Jadeveon Clowney today, nobody's really talking, though, about the Chargers right now. I feel we're talking about everybody in the AFC. And what did you write down? Chargers.
4: They're on there.
3: Yeah, they're on there.
4: Yeah, yeah.
3: Who do you think right now is the best bet to go to the Super Bowl or to be head and shoulders above the other teams in the AFC entering the season?
4: Yes. That's a tricky question, Dan, because head and shoulders, I don't think anybody. So to answer your question, I don't think anybody's head and shoulders. But there are three teams that I believe are a little bit better than the others. And I'm going to say those three teams are the Houston Texans, the Baltimore Ravens, and they got questions, and the Chargers. I think those three teams are the teams that I'm looking forward to seeing the most here in the AFC. And I wouldn't be surprised if either one of those teams win 13 games and be the toast of the AFC.
3: I think that the Texans' recipe of who they are, the type of team that they are, to me, it is very Seattle Seahawks-esque in that following of a dominant defense.
4: Yes.
3: Make sure that C.J. Stroud can make some plays. They've upgraded the backfield. They brought in David Montgomery. I do like C.J. Stroud. I know that there have been questions, and I know that his last playoff game left a lot to be desired, but I still think that he is sufficient as a starting quarterback and at times can be very, very good. So I'm with you on the Texans. I don't think a lot of people are drawing them in. And when you bring up the Texans, people say, well, what about C.J. Stroud?
4: Of course.
3: What about that running game? There's no questions about the defense. And now with Jadeveon Clowney, they probably just got a little bit better as well. But you're starting to poke holes in the in the offense portion of it. I don't think anybody's talking about the Chargers. I don't know if it's because of how they exited the playoffs and losing, the way that they did, or if it's because of just the Broncos or the Chiefs, but for whatever reason, I don't think that people are paying enough attention to the Chargers right now. Yeah. Why do you think that is the case?
4: Well, the Chargers, they have an unproven commodity, right? Their quarterback. As much as we love him and as much as we give him praise, he hasn't been good enough in the playoffs, right? And obviously there's other factors that have played a hand in that, right? I mean, last year it couldn't block anybody. So any guy standing behind center would not have got it done. So, I mean, I think that would be like one of the prevailing themes around the Chargers, right? Can Justin Herbert take that next step in the playoffs, right? So you can attribute that to the Chargers. You can attribute that same thing to the Ravens with Lamar Jackson, right? Regular seasons are great. Playoffs have not been that way, right? So you talk about poking holes. I mean, C.J. Stroud, like his first playoff game was magical, right? So we have seen him do it. Now, last year wasn't that. So in my mind, when you look at those three teams, you got a C.J. Stroud that has actually performed well in the playoffs. Now, we're going off what he did last year, but this team is so much more better than that team when he had to carry them in that playoff game and play the way he did. So if he learns how to play complementary football with the team they have and the weapons coming back and Tank Dell, I mean, that team's a no-brainer in having the assets and the ability to win. And I think when you poke holes at all these teams, I think any team you can, even with the one team right now that seems to have no weaknesses, though, that's the Rams, right? I mean, they seem like they have all the complementary pieces, and you have the quarterback that was the MVP last year. So those three teams are going to have questions going into the season.
3: I would agree in principle of what you're saying of we can poke holes in any team.
4: Yeah.
3: However, the way that we're viewing these NFC teams isn't in a way of poking holes. Like even the Eagles, for example, we're taking them losing AJ Brown as almost addition by subtraction, that there's continuity. And we're going to ask Adam Kaplan, our NFL insider, about that in about 10 minutes or so of, you know, like, where are the Philadelphia Eagles right now? Where are they without AJ Brown? Is this the quieter camp that it is? But you flip the side to the AFC.
4: Yeah.
3: And I think there are questions there. I think that you put the Ravens on there, Jesse Minter's in his first year as head coach.
4: And that's what I was going to hit that as well, Dan. It's so like with Houston and the Chargers, right? Both of them have, they have head coaches that I believe in. DeMeco Ryans, his resume speaks for itself. Player, as a leader, as a coach. Not a no-brainer. That team's going to be well-schooled. They're going to know how to handle certain situations, X's and O's-wise. And with the Chargers, Harbaugh, same thing. He's won. He's put teams in position to win. Not worried about those two teams with their coaching. That's my thing with the Ravens, right? They have a head coach and a quarterback that have to be on the same page, and we just don't know what that looks like yet.
3: And the reason why I did this, I was not dirty pool with you guys, but I wanted to break down Denver. Like, we look back, like, okay, what about the health of Bo Nix?
4: Mm-hmm.
3: Where's this team going to be there? But they were the team that got the number one overall seed in the AFC, and I think win that AFC championship game if Bo Nix is playing.
4: Mm-hmm.
3: There's not a ton of talk about the Broncos
1: from the
3: in that conversation, except that they've got a brand new training facility. That's what I've heard about Denver. check out their whole new facility and everything that's come with it. That's what I've heard out of Denver so
4: far. Well, Sean Payton's hosting Drew Brees. He's giving Drew Brees the Hall of Fame thing.
3: Yeah, presenting him. He will be coming up next week. You're right about that. Again, not into your point, not Bronco team related.
4: Yeah.
3: The Chiefs, the conversation is maybe the improvement of Patrick Mahomes and when he's going to be ready and to be able to play. But I don't think the Chiefs have been as much of a conversation throughout. You mentioned the Texans. There's questions about C.J. Stroud.
4: Mm-hmm.
3: I don't know how many people believe in the Jaguars. I think that the Bengals are a trendy pick because people feel like, all right, Joe Burrow, get him healthy. The Bengals defense was better in the second half of last year mm-hmm. than they were in the first half. Maybe they've got something in Cincinnati again, but I don't think it's perfect by any means. I just end up going to the AFC East. And the two teams that I sit there and just wonder if it's going to end up coming down to is, for as bad of an offseason as it was for Mike Vrabel personally,
4: mm-hmm.
3: the team did seem to get better with the addition of AJ Brown, people think. I don't know if that is definitely the case in my thought process, but I think by and large, what people have been saying about New England is, hey, better roster another year. You have to figure out your offensive line and some of the holes that they showed, and especially in the Super Bowl. And hopefully Will Campbell can make that leap in his second year. But the other one's the Buffalo Bills. And I think people are pointing at the Buffalo Bills of Joe Brady being a first-time head coach. Is that being a negative? I think it's a positive to continue on the offensive continuity. They added DJ Moore, and now Jim Leonard comes in as their defensive coordinator. And I love Jim Leonard as their defensive coordinator. And the problem with the Bills over the last couple of years has actually been their defense more than anything else, and not what has been going on offense. So when we get down to it, Kerry, when we're talking about like who's actually good in the AFC and we're pointing through all these holes, I think people want to say that Buffalo, because of their change, is going to take a step back, or Mike Vrabel's, personal deals in the offseason could make them step back. But I almost look at the consistency of everything
4: mm-hmm.
3: in Buffalo and New England and the teams that maybe a lot hasn't changed in this offseason as much as we think that it did.
4: Yeah, with the New England Patriots, for me, the thing about that team, they overachieved last year, right, Dan? I don't think anybody – I was one that said that I was going to be on them early. I remember saying that, but not to that degree. Not super – it wasn't that.
3: Yeah.
4: I just thought they would be better with Mike Vrabel. This year, teams are going to be prepared. You're not sneaking up on them. I don't think their talent is – I don't think they're that talented. I think they overachieved. So, for me, I see them falling back a little bit, just in my opinion. And also the addition of Brown to that mix, where you got a young quarterback that – got a lot of continuity, played the way he wanted to play, and took that team to a different level. Now you add in a receiver that needs the ball. That can throw off time, and that can throw off chemistry with the other guys. And so, for me, New England, I think, is going to take a step back.
3: I think in some cases, yes. I think that the Patriots going to the Super Bowl last year did a lot for Drake May being like, I'm Drake May.
4: Mm-hmm.
3: I'm the quarterback of this team. Right. Now, it may not matter to A.J. Brown. It didn't seem to matter, you know, with Jalen Hurts. And, you know, my issues, I am not the biggest A.J. Brown as a teammate fan that there is. So I could see those sort of things. But there is the relationship with Vrabel. I don't know how great the relationship was with Nick Sirianni and the different offensive coordinators that they all had to deal with. So maybe that makes things a little different for A.J. Brown in that sense. Christian Gonzalez is on the verge of getting a contract that's going to make him the highest paid defensive back in the NFL if the Patriots pay him. So I think that there's that portion of it. Another year of Travion Henderson and them in the backfield. I think that there's more to New England, and I feel like we kind of got all wrapped up in the scandal of it and then to realize what's really going on. And the Buffalo team, again, they were an overtime game from beating the Denver Broncos on the road in the AFC playoffs when Bo Nix was a member of that team. Yeah. And so I just think you get some resistance on defense. Just hold someone to 20 instead of 30. And I think Buffalo is there. But I don't think that those conversations are happening. I think people, as we look at this NFL, we're so focused on the Rams, or we're looking at all the up-and-comers in the AFC, that the AFC right now is a melting pot of teams. And I actually think I agree with you on the Texans, and I agree on the Chargers. But I think the Patriots and Bills are obvious other teams that I think are just better than everybody else in the AFC.
4: Dan, I'm going to tell you this right now, and it's going to be a hot take, but out of those two teams you just talked about, the Patriots and the Bills, one of them won't make the Super Bowl. I mean, one of them won't make the playoffs.
3: Really?
4: Yes.
3: Well, you and I will disagree on that. He's Kerry Rhodes. I'm Dan Byer. We'll see if Adam Kaplan disagrees. Our NFL insider joins us next, plus Carry On, where Kerry will weigh in on the hot topics going on in training camps throughout the NFL. It's all next year on Fox Sports Sunday.
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4: Tire. Caitlin Clark and the other players and the jealousy and the officials, and the new, they want the new commissioner to come in and clean it up. And where she's going to be the fall guy, where it's going to be, yeah, under Kathy. And Kathy Engelbert got, look, they got the, she got them this far. They got the new CBA. Everything is done. Now they need someone, they need the David Stern to come in with the vision for the league that says, this is how we go from tape delay finals into being the number two sport in the world. So this is what the WD is. But again, there's no shortage of storylines for the WNBA. But inherently in this is filled with controversy. And you can't have every headline be controversial, right? You can't have every headline be, because it gets exhausting where every day it's, I love Caitlin Clark. I hate Caitlin Clark. I love Angel Reese. I hate Angel Reese. I love how the league protects Caitlin Clark. I mean, everywhere you look, you go on social media and you can see where, boy, it really feels like the league is doing Caitlin Clark favors officiating. And then you can say, oh, really feels like the league is not doing Caitlin Clark any favors officiating. All of that said, all of that being said, there is one easy solution. What can help the WNBA the most?
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17: Fox Sports Sunday. He's Kerry Rhodes. I'm Dan Beyer. I came off of a 10-day vacation. I think it was 11, actually. I am about 6 days removed from it. I was just telling the guys, I'm still like in that mode. And I'm talking to Mr. Europe over here, who's been to Europe twice in the last 2 months.
18: Exactly.
17: But that's the mode that I'm in. There is no vacation for Adam Kaplan as his offseason is in the rearview mirror. Training camp's underway. Our NFL insider, host of the Inside the Birds podcast, also see him on Sports Grid. Adam Kaplan joins us here on Fox Sports Radio. Hello, Adam. How are you?
19: Guys, I'm well. Yeah, I started my tour on Thursday in Philly. And then we'll travel the East Coast first. And then I'm trying to figure out my West Coast swing here. I'd like to go to joint practices and the Chargers and Rams, and we're going to have some. So I'm trying to figure out when I want to get out there.
17: Well, let's start where you already went, and that was Philadelphia. I even teased it. I said I was going to ask you this question when you came out.

0: on.
1: Sure.
0: Reports of a quieter Eagles training camp with A.J. Brown no longer there. Is that true? Is that the sense that you got when visiting with the Eagles?
1: Well, look, it's even when A.J. Brown's there, it's not like he's piping off or anything. It's just that, you know, the big issue with this situation where he wanted out and he got out. But yeah, to be honest with you, since Nick Sirianni became the head coach at 21, they don't have a very loud training camp. But let's put it this way. If A.J. Brown happened to still be with the Eagles, it could have been ugly, absolutely ugly. He wanted out, not a secret. He wanted out badly. He preferred New England of the destination, possible destinations, because of Mike Vrabel and some other coaches that he knows on the Patriots staff. So, yeah, I don't know what that even means, quiet. I mean, it's just it's never really been loud there. In fact, the last time before the A.J. Brown situation, they had a contractual issue, which was different, was with Zach Ertz 5 years ago. I mean, it's just been, you know, quite frankly, pretty quiet here.
0: Well, time out, because you sat there and poo-pooed that it wasn't loud, and now you said that it's been pretty quiet there when there's always noise there. I would think that's
1: no,
0: that
1: but
0: is
1: what
0: a change.
1: Noise? I mean, yeah,
0: there's no.
1: You'd have to define it. You'd have to define it. What does that mean?
0: Stability? Is there stability with the coaching staff? You're not
1: that's
0: changing
1: different.
0: Coordinators.
1: See, that's different.
0: You know, right. Stuff like right. that. So,
1: well, they actually, again, guys, this is the first year. This is Jalen Hurts' sixth play caller, Dan. Sixth play caller of his NFL career. Like, that's not great. Now, he's only been here's the crazy thing. He's only been a starter for five seasons. The trick question was, who is his first play caller?
2: You know what, Dan?
0: Was it Doug Peterson?
1: I'll give you a hint. You got it. Yes. I was actually going to give the hint. He's going to television. Yeah.
0: All right.
1: Yeah.
0: Who was it? Doug Peterson or Kellen Moore? Which one was it?
1: No, it was
0: Kellen Moore.
1: Yeah, right.
0: Okay.
1: Yeah. No, right. No. It was, his first one was obviously Doug Peterson. Yeah.
0: Yeah. I had three cracks at the apple at that one.
2: You had it. Yeah. You're good though.
1: You got it the first time.
2: Dan's always pretty much on money with that stuff. But Adam, you talk about Jalen Hurts and obviously, different play callers, we know that. Addition by subtraction, possibly, with, you know, Brown being out and him being able to focus on whatever the game plan is going to be moving forward. But how has he looked? Is he being more demonstrative as a leader? We know he's been kind of cool, calm, and collected. That's kind of the sense that we get from the outside looking in. Has he been more vocal? Is this his team? Like, what is the feeling around Jalen Hurts?
1: All right, so, Kerry, well, here's what I would tell you. So, 23 was really a tough season for him. And when his leadership was challenged, it's a long story, but to sum it up, I mean, players got to him. They told him, hey, listen, man, you gotta be better. You gotta connect better. And he got the word, I was told by a team source, like he totally understood the connectivity of the quarterback.
2: Yeah.
1: You can't just go into a shell. And he's been better with it. Last year I'd heard it definitely resonated inside the building, so he's aware of it. It's a good question, Kerry. It's definitely a factor, no question about it. And that's honestly with Dan's question about the A.J. Brown situation, part of their breakup as friends A.J. Brown wanted out is because he didn't know Hurts as well as he thought he did when he came to Philly, and they're just completely different people, completely different. Couldn't be. They're A.J.'s more outgoing. Jalen is more to himself. And it's just kind of odd that they were such good friends before they worked together. And as we talked about it months ago, sometimes when you work together with someone for the first time, you see a different person.
2: For sure.
0: Adam Kaplan, our Fox Sports Radio NFL insider, joining us here. Let's stay in the NFC East. Dak Prescott trying to manifest a Super Bowl championship by wearing wearing a t-shirt of the last time the Cowboys wear one. What is the ceiling for this Cowboys team that you think entering this season?
1: Yeah, and I'm hoping to see them in Oxnard. So how the defense goes will ultimately decide how far they can go. They'll be a wild card team if they don't win the division. And the Eagles have won it the past 2 years, which is saying something because we had not had a repeat winner in that division since 2004.
0: Sure.
1: And that was the Eagles when they won three in a row. They have so many changes here. So here's the thing. You've got Christian Parker came over from Philly. He's going to run his version of Vic Fangio's defense. Kenny Clark's here for the first time for a full season. Same with Quinn and Williams. They've got to learn the techniques. And Rashawn Gary, who was acquired in a trade, he's new to the defense and new to this club. D. Winters is going to start, former 49er, who's acquired via trade. DeMarvin Overshown, who they love, who's finally surgery free. Like, he's had the worst injury history you could think of. It's just terrible. And when you look at some of the other guys here, I mean, it's just, it's, you're going to have probably seven new starters. That's a lot. So Dan, it's going to come down to this. How long is it going to take for them to understand the defense and for the young talent to show up and the veterans to dominate? They made the trade for Kenny Clark. As Jerry Jones made it clear, they want to, with Quinnen Williams, they want to be better run defense. Well, we're going to see from beginning of the season how that looks. So how much of these changes is everyone be able to grasp? It's a lot of change here, guys.
2: Yeah, no, I mean, change can be good. Change, obviously, we want to have stability. We want to have core guys that can kind of get, you know, even newcomers that are coming to teams kind of in line, right? You want to have that. You want to have that as a, especially as a defense, that continuity. But I mean, in 2009, Adam, when Rex came in, we brought in all these, you know, these new guys to a defense that we were learning for the first time and learned it pretty quickly and was the number one defense in the league. So there is a possibility, and the Cowboys don't have to be that good. They need to be serviceable because that offense is going to be top notch, in my opinion. But I think the question I have, even to further that Cowboy conversation, is there was a lot of noise about bringing in Schottenheimer last year, right? And so have those murmurs kind of died out, and now people are, you know, kind of seeing Schottenheimer as a plus now with this team? Or what's the noise surrounding what Schottenheimer can do with that team?
1: Well, the thing is, there's going to be a ton of pressure on our Schottie because they've got 11 starters returning on offense, which is unheard of in today's NFL, but they do.
2: Yeah.
1: And now it's with... It may be a situation, to be honest with you, if they're not getting the new scheme, they're going to move to a 34. By the way, if they don't get the new scheme, I mean, do they have to score over 30 points a game? Possibly. It's not what you want. And depending, they actually could have 9 new starters. By the way,
2: wow.
1: I was told it. Someone just texted me. Who would know? So that's now this is from week one of last year.
2: Yeah.
1: Just to make that clear. So yeah, it. Still, again, but there's going to be pressure because they completely folded. Kerry, let's face it. Now, Jerry Jones, despite what people think, he's actually extremely patient. Sometimes too patient. You know, Jason Garrett, as good of a job as he did for a number of years, the last few years it wasn't very good. And you know, I know folks locally just couldn't understand why they'd make a change, but more often than not, he's been actually pretty patient.
0: Adam Kaplan joining us here on Fox Sports Sunday, our NFL insider. He's the All-Pro Kerry Rhodes. I'm Dan Beyer. Let's go to Minnesota. J.J. McCarthy got the first reps with the first team in 11 on 11s. But I felt personally that ever since Kyler Murray was brought in as the, from Arizona last season, but ever since Kyler Murray's gotten to the Twin Cities, I felt like he's been the one that's going to be QB1. What are you hearing in the battle between he and J.J. McCarthy?
1: Yeah, it's this is the way they wanted it, Dan. They wanted to have a true battle. They're going to have one. And J.J. McCarthy, remember, was not brought in by this front office. They have no allegiance to him. Kyler Murray, look, they don't have a long-term commitment to a one-year deal. And the Cardinals still owe him a lot of cash. So it's kind of like, let's see what Kyler can do. Now, the question is can he play in this West Coast offense? This is a major challenge for him. He's got the arm strength. You know, there's a pretty cool play that some of the reporters put on X over the weekend where he threw a bomb downfield. That's great, but that's only one play. But he's got a lot of ability. He's just really small. And my sense is it's going to wind up being Murray. But let's not forget, they drafted McCarthy because of this West Coast offense. They thought he would be a really good fit for it. So let's see what happens. But I would lean towards the veteran.
2: Yeah, there are some negatives there, Adam, with bringing Kyler Murray into that offense, and especially trying to run the West Coast offense, because I mean, just scheme wise, they're going to have to. He's a shorter guy, so they're going to have to create windows, and so they're going to have to change some things that they would do up front. I mean, they're going to have to fire off, and yeah, it changes if he's going to be that guy. Yeah. But I think he's the most talented guy out of the two. But moving on from them and going to another AFC team, I think a lot of people have high hopes for the Texans, right? We know that C.J. Stroud has been the loudness in the room. Can he come out and be the guy to get them over the hump? But I think he can. What do you think this team – you think this team is going to be the best team in the AFC this year?
1: It's a great question. I don't know that I'll make it to their training camp, but the cool thing is they're going to have Tank Dell this season in one way or the other, they think. And now the problem that you have is this reset offensive line where they're going to have three new starters. You know, that's where Nick Cassero, their GM, is completely missed. He's just failed to protect Stroud well.
2: Yep.
1: Yes, Stroud, the last two seasons, really has fallen off. But let's see what happens when he's got better pass protection. So the hope is with bringing two veterans in, Curry, with Wyatt Teller coming over from Cleveland when healthy, he's a pretty good player. Brayden Smith, who was a college guard and got moved to right tackle with the Colts, he's going to play right tackle with the Texans. Let's hope here that they can get this thing together, because Nico Collins is an absolute stud. They made the big trade for David Montgomery because they knew they didn't have a starting running back. Woody Mark's not a starter. That's they knew right. that. Yep. He's a pretty good backup, but he's more of a changeup. They feel pretty good about it. I know this. When they look at their team, they think the commitment to the offensive line is going to help solidify their offense, which was very up and down.
2: Yep.
1: Now, does that mean, Kerry, that they're the best team in the AFC? I don't know why the lines makers still have the Chiefs over the Broncos. I get Mahomes is back earlier than expected.
2: Uh-huh.
1: It's a major knee injury. Their pass target group is really weak. I don't get it. Denver absolutely should have been the favorite for the AFC West. I don't agree with that at all. Now, if you want to make Houston number one, that's fine. I would have Denver number one.
2: Hmm.
1: You notice I don't have New England in my top two.
2: Yeah.
1: I think they played with house money, shocked the world last year, and I don't think they're going to be as good.
0: That's something Kerry and I were just talking about prior to you popping on. Last one for me, Adam. It's not a quarterback battle. Fernando Mendoza is going to be the starter at some point.
1: Yeah.
0: Wondering when. What are you hearing about the plans? As Clint Kubiak said, that Cousins will be QB1 at the start of training camp here. But what is the plan for Fernando Mendoza and the Raiders this year?
1: Yeah, so they're going to play it by ear. Look, if the halfway point, they're 2-6, if Mendoza's ready, he's playing. If they think he could handle it. Now, the problem is the pass target group, not very good. Jack Besh, second rounder last year, didn't really contribute as a rookie. There's a feeling around the league he's probably overdrafted. In fact, I know he's overdrafted, but it's just a matter of can he be a key possession receiver? Because a young quarterback needs a tight end. They've got Brock Bowers. And he's an offensive line, and they made a big move for Tyler Linderbaum, and they brought over Spencer Burford from the Niners. Mm-hmm. Colt Miller, their left tackle, was hurt last season, is back. So their hope is the offensive line will protect the quarterbacks better. But they've got to get more out of the receiver group, which is not very good. It's a bottom five receiver group. And Besh has just got it. He's got to be a factor. He is a guy that I know Kirk Cousins spoke very well of the other day, and that's great. But it's got to show up. And they paid Jalen Naylor, the former Vikings number three receiver, pretty good money. He's got to show up. You know, everybody knows about Brock Bowers, but they need more help from that pass target group.
0: They've also got a really late bye this year. And
1: Do they?
0: Yeah, early December bye. So
1: ooh,
0: I know people point to that. I don't necessarily care. I don't like when people like make predictions when guys will end up playing. Yeah. I'm just wondering, you know, as I said, just an overarching, you know, what is their thought process? I don't think we're shocked that Kirk Cousins is getting the first team reps, but it'll be a long career for Fernando Mendoza, Raider fans. Yep. Hope, but just right now it's not starting as QB1. All right, Adam.
1: No, real quick, yeah? Just real quick with that. So what they want to do is they want to see how his learning process is before they even think of, depending on what the record is, putting him in. They just want to see where he's at from a mental standpoint. You know, handling the huddle, handling the pressure of being the first pick overall, all that kind of stuff. Anyway, I didn't mention Ashton Jeanty. He's got to be better.
2: Yep.
1: He did better the second half of the season, but he's more of a volume running back. He's not explosive, and they need some juice in that backfield. That's the one thing that they were missing last season at running back.
0: He's Adam Kaplan. Find him on X at Kaplan NFL. We'll talk to you next week, Adam. Thanks.
1: All right, guys. Thanks. All right, Adam. See you.
0: He's Kerry Rhodes. I'm Dan Beyer. Monty Bolaños at the news desk, giving us the latest of what's happening on this Sunday afternoon. Some late games getting in the late stages of Major League Baseball and so much more. Monty, what's going on?
3: All right, guys. We'll start with the NFL since you were just talking to Adam Kaplan. Rams defensive end Myles Garrett is dealing with a little soreness in his lower half, according to head coach Sean McVay. So the pass rusher was kept out of practice for a third consecutive day. Free agent defensive end Jadeveon Clowney has agreed to terms with the Texans, the team that drafted him number one overall in 2014. And Saints wide receiver Jalen Polk, who is only 24 years years old, was a second round pick of the Patriots in 2024, has retired from the league. In baseball, the trade deadline is tomorrow, Monday at 6 Eastern. The Yankees are acquiring Nationals infielder Luis Garcia Jr., who leads the National League in slugging percentage and has 23 home runs, while the Rays have acquired right-hander Freddie Peralta in a trade with the Mets. The White Sox already beat the Rays 9-1. Yankees top the Cubs 2-1. Tampa Bay still leads New York by 2.5 games in the AL East. The Braves completed a four-game sweep of the Nationals after coming out on top 4-2. Astros have won 6 in a row. They completed a three-game sweep of the Rangers with a 7-3 win. Reds outscored the Pirates 10-2, and the Angels shut out the Brewers 3-0. Right now, the Padres holding on to their lead over the Giants. It's 5-4 in San Diego, top of the eighth inning. Mariners were up 6 runs. Now they're up by 1. Twins have come back, but Mariners are up 6-5 in Seattle, and it's the top of the ninth inning. When it comes to the Tigers and the A's, it's been all Tigers. 6-0 is the score, top of the eighth inning. And in NBA news, Dallas Mavericks forward Najee Marshall has signed a 3-year, $52.2 million contract extension. Back to you guys.
0: Mr. Mav next
2: the
0: to
2: nine.
0: Me. Liking the news.
2: Nine.
0: Minnesota Vikings have a decision to make at quarterback. If Kerry Rhodes was Kevin O'Connell, what decision would he make? He will tell us next in Carry On. He's Kerry Rhodes. I'm Dan Beyer. It's Fox Sports Sunday on Fox Sports Radio.
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20: 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I'm not racing to give him an extension.
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21: 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Here's the deal. Baker Mayfield, who cares? You can say you're the franchise quarterback right up your tuchus. It doesn't matter. Right? You should know that. It doesn't matter. When they actually pay you the proper amount, that's the moment you know that that's legit. But let's be honest. Most of life is just a series of unappealing offers.
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0: Fox Sports Sunday. He's Kerry Rhodes. I'm Dan Beyer. Instead of calling you the All-Pro, I may call you Mr. Worldwide.
1: Somebody has that name, Dan. You got to call him. Just stay with the All-Pro. Isn't Mr. Worldwide? Is that Pitbull? Mr. Worldwide? Okay.
0: But you haven't been, you've only gone one way back and forth. It's been to Europe and back, and then that's Europe
1: right.
0: and back.
1: That's right.
0: 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Okay, go ahead.
1: I love how you're swinging for the fences here. That's a tough ask in the Mediterranean to tune in and listen to us right now, even though I love us and I know we have a lot.
0: I don't know why, if you're not on a yacht, why you wouldn't be tuning in to some Fox Sports Sunday.
1: I mean, I love it.
0: I'm sure someone right now is pulling up after a night at Hotel de Paris.
1: There you go.
0: And is saying, you know what? I could go for a little carry on right now.
1: Hey.
2: Carry on my wayward son. There'll be peace when you are done.
0: By the way, just so you know, when I came back from vacation, I asked Monty how the shows went. She's like, great. You know, again, not what I wanted to hear.
1: You know how it is.
0: You know, I mean, that's not what I wanted
1: job.
0: To hear.
1: We are dispensable. Is that what it is? Okay.
3: There
1: you go. Thank you, Sam.
0: Nope. Great job. There it is. All right. This is where I give Kerry a line. By the way, these aren't my feelings. These are just statements. Kerry has to tell me if he is on board or off board on them. You ready?
1: Let's do it.
0: Number one, J.J. McCarthy will be a Viking all season long.
1: Ooh. I'm off that one. I am. I'm off that. Sam, give me a little crowd noise. There you go. I'm off that one. I think
0: he knows where great job is. And hold on. And,
1: exactly.
0: All my drops are right at the ready at his fingertips.
4: I forgot there was extra elements here.
1: Let's go. You got it, Sam. But no, I'm off that one, Dan. There's already been so many. There's been contention already, and J.J. McCarthy seems to have this. This error about him that he thinks he's better than the room. And so I just don't know if that's going to last if he doesn't win the job. Now, if he wins it, maybe that's different. But if he doesn't, I think he'd be somebody that could be a cancer in that room.
0: And just to correct, that's not J.J. McCarthy who thinks he's better than everybody. It's nine for this. Nine. All right, Deebo Samuel, number two, will boost the 49ers wide receiver core.
1: I'm off that easy. That's... There you go, Monty. I appreciate that.
5: Just helping you out in case.
1: Oh, I hear it. We got layers to this. We got harmonies going on.
0: No.
1: Yeah, I saw a picture of Deebo Samuel.
0: I don't think that was real.
1: You don't think that's real? I saw the picture.
0: Was that real?
4: Absolutely not real.
1: It's not real? No. Okay,
0: it looked like he was wearing five fanny packs on top of each other.
1: Yes, I was. Okay, if that's not real, then I'm still going to be off it. I think he's past his prime. I think he can make a couple of plays here and there, but he's not going to be the Deebo we saw, obviously, from a couple of years ago.
0: So Deebo on this one. You are off board. All right, number three, Baker Mayfield has every right to feel disrespected.
1: I'm on board. I'm on board with that one. Yes.
0: Yes. Disagree.
1: Baker has every right to be upset. I know it's the team and where they're going. I think they're trending down, so they're trying to save money for other things. But he's played his butt off. He's been a guy that's been a leader. Exceeded expectations, you pay those guys. Those guys are winners, and I see why Baker would be upset.
0: All right, number four, the Seahawks have the ninth best defense in the NFL. You on board or off board with that?
1: I'm off board with that.
0: Because that's what Madden 27 said. Man, I'm off. What a bunch of idiots.
1: Yeah, I'm off. I'm off on that one. That team is full of playmakers and guys that are guys that can make a difference on that defense. And then you have your head coach and Mike McDonald, who's a wizard. So I expect them to be just as good as they were last year.
0: Their Hard Knock season premieres on Tuesday.
1: There you go.
0: I can't wait to see what the Hawks
1: look like. I know you're ready.
0: I am. Well, I'll tell you, the Madden ratings and the disrespect that they've been giving the Seahawks in these Madden ratings have gotten the juices going. All right, final one. Will Levis is a top 32 quarterback right now in the NFL. You on board or off board on that?
1: Huh?
0: Will Levis, who's the backup to Cam Ward in Tennessee, said over the weekend that right now there aren't 32 quarterbacks better than he is in the National Football League.
1: I'm off that. I'm off that. I mean, anybody that mixes their drinks and protein, I mean, and mixes their drinks with mayonnaise, I can't trust him. So I wouldn't trust his word right here to say he's a top 32 quarterback. And I mean, we've seen enough of him to see that he has a lot of work to do. Yes. So yeah, he's not.
0: Yes. I'll tell you what, the truly lasting image of Will Levis in a Titans uniform will be him committing a turnover and Brian Callahan, the former Titans head coach, just yelling obscenity after obscenity at him. Like, it was just such an awful look, but I feel bad that actually had to happen to an NFL player. Will Levis is the one who always got the brunt of that.
1: Oof.
0: And those expletives started with, I can't even say the letters because I think they would be FCC violations. And that is Carry on a Fox Sports Sunday.
1: Yeah.
0: The Baker Mayfield deal is, it just sucks to be Baker Mayfield right now,
1: mm-hmm.
0: because he did resurrect Tampa, but they cannot pay him for what he did for them. And I don't think that he is truly a part of their future. And I would think that any team that has the quarterback of the capabilities of Baker Mayfield right now, with the holes that they seemingly have as a team, have got to figure out a way to fill those holes before they commit that amount of money to a QB.
1: If Baker was in New York or with the Jets or a team that was like starting to have expectations, do you think he'd put him over the top?
0: I think like Baker Mayfield could go to Seattle and they would, you know, they would,
1: right,
0: you know, have an opportunity to repeat. It's just where the Bucs are right now as a team that doesn't necessarily fit. Hopefully Baker Mayfield isn't at a nail salon doing an interview. We'll talk about that next on Fox Sports Sunday. We are Fox Sports.
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15: Little Mexican kid in the upper deck.
16: 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My Uncle Angel started climbing the foul pole, so that's a whole other story.
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16: 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I think his son is listening right now. Hey, Anthony, what's going on? 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Third story, Rich already mentioned. This is when I was a little older. I was Little League days. And I went to a game with my buddy, and my dad took us. And we're in traffic, the Major Deegan on the way home, yeah. Right? 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And Sam, you're going to love this story. 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
23: We're still waiting for Aaron Donald to show up at Rams camp. 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

0: Here's what you need to know.
1: Moves happening in baseball ahead of the trade deadline. The Rays have acquired right-hander Freddy Peralta in a trade with the Mets, and the Yankees have acquired Nationals infielder Luis Garcia Jr., who leads the National League in slugging percentage and has 23 home runs. The White Sox already outscored the Rays 9-1, and the Yankees topped the Cubs 2-1. The Braves completed a four-game sweep of the Nationals after coming out on top 4-2, while the Astros have won 6 in a row, taking down the Rangers earlier today 7-3. Reds outscored the Pirates 10-2. Angels shut out the Brewers 3-0. Right now, the Twins were down 6 runs. They've come all the way back to tie the game against the Mariners in Seattle. They're tied at 6 apiece. It's the bottom of the 9th inning. Seattle has a man on first and third. The Padres lead the Giants 5-4, bottom of the 8th. In the NFL, free agent defensive end Jadeveon Clowney has agreed to terms with the Houston Texans. I'm Ansi Bolaños.
0: Fox Sports Sunday is on.
2: Yeah, yeah, one time we gon' give it to you like this.
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3: All right, be honest, Kerry Rhodes. 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
4: I do both.
3: Monty Bolaños, am I correct in saying that he gets a lot of mani-pedis? Is that the phrase?
1: Probably, yeah. A few mani-pedis.
3: I only know Monty does because she has a nail girl and she's here.
1: I do, Yvonne.
3: Yeah. And so, I knew Monty was the given part of this.
4: Yeah.
3: And you and I have not talked manicures and pedicures before.
4: No.
3: But I figured that you had probably at least gotten one at least sometime. And it sounds like you get one on the regular.
4: I wouldn't say it's regular, but I do. I definitely check in. Yes. Yeah.
3: So once a month?
4: Yeah, let's say that.
3: Okay.
4: Let's say that.
3: That to me would be regular.
4: That's regular?
3: Yes, that would be on the
4: Moss
3: regular.
4: Is like, yeah, that's regular.
3: Is that regular?
1: It's regular. I mean, typically it's every 2 weeks, depending for like the ladies, it's about 2 weeks. But like a month, yeah.
4: But say I can go a month and then.
1: Right, because you don't have nail polish, so it's a little
4: then
1: different.
4: Then I'll go 3 months, Dan, but then I'll go maybe twice. So it's just, I guess, by average.
3: I have never been. I've wanted to go for the foot massage portion of the program.
1: I'll take you.
3: Right? Like that's, I don't need, I.
4: Triple date?
1: No, yeah.
3: It's. The pet peeve, what is the thing where, like, that just sends shivers down, you know, like chalk, nails on a chalkboard?
1: Yeah, uh-huh.
3: My thing is the nail clipping,
1: Why? Okay, what? Then just tell them to file, not to clip.
3: Correct. Like, that's.
1: Yeah.
3: Yeah, that's what.
1: That's an option.
3: But, like, that's, like, a point. Like, even if, like, yours, like, I would just, it bothers me so much. I don't know why. I've never gotten one. Sam, Manny Petty, have you done either?
5: What's the foot one?
3: Pedicure.
4: Oh my God. So
5: what's I've had that one time when I was.
3: Is that when you had gout?
5: What?
3: When you had gout?
5: Gout?
3: No, I'm kidding. I'm totally kidding. Sorry.
5: I've not had gout yet, thankfully. So I had to, Kerry, I had to think about that for a second. Manos, you know, pedicure.
4: There you go. Okay.
5: Yeah, I've had the pedicure when I was a teenager once my mom got it for me. So I was like, okay.
3: All right.
5: But yeah, that's about it. It was nice.
3: Brandon, your experience with the Brandon Deutsch, our executive producer.
6: Yeah, I've definitely gotten some mani-pedis before, but not in a lot. I probably should, right? You know, like
3: sure.
6: It's been a while, but I typically, yeah, I've gotten a few before.
4: Take care of yourself.
3: How many have gone to work and have gotten one? Show of hands here, I'll say, looks like zero.
4: Zero.
3: That's where this conversation centers. I am not speaking out as someone who is anti-manicure or pedicure, even though I've never had one. The conversation that we've had over the last couple of days, and I honestly thought to myself, I don't know if I want to do this topic because I feel this is the reason this whole ordeal was done.
4: Mm-hmm.
3: And it's to get people to talk about it. But I feel the discourse that has come about of Monica McNutt appearing on SportsCenter while she's getting a mani-pedi is gone. I don't want to say it's gone off the rails, but it's gone in a couple of different directions that I think totally missed the mark. So you saw the clip, didn't you?
4: I did.
3: When you saw SportsCenter, ESPN SportsCenter, doing a live hit with someone at a nail salon, which was in Los Angeles, by the way, where our studios are located, when you saw someone doing a live SportsCenter hit, getting a manicure or a pedicure at the nail salon, what went through your mind?
4: Yeah, the first thing that went through my mind is my how the mighty have fallen. Like at ESPN to allow her to do that. I know she's contractually obligated to, I'm sure, you know, spots, but the fact that they didn't say anything about that, or even since it's happened, hadn't said anything about it. For me, it was just such a miss of the mark. Like, there are other people that could have come in at that time to do what she just did in that spot. So what was the reason that they had to put her on the air in that moment, in that predicament? So for me, it's just a misuse of a talent spot for me, and also the look of your brand, the look of your franchise. So for me, it was a complete miss for me.
3: Monty, when you saw the clip, what did you think?
1: I just was like, man, I would not be able to do this, because I'd be like, ow, ah, that hurts. Stop it. I'm sorry. What'd you guys say? Oh, like I would not be able to do both. Yeah. So, and it just was distracting. It was distracting.
3: I think it was unfortunate.
1: Yeah.
3: And I think it was entirely contrived.
1: Interesting.
3: And it was something that I just feel that ESPN wanted this to happen and allowed it to happen, which is the shame. Now, there have been people who have criticized Monica McNutt for maybe mistakes that she's made on the air in the past. She thought that Drewski was wearing a Shedeur Sanders jersey when it was a Barry Sanders jersey. Look, I make mistakes on the air. Like, sure. those are big deals. And I think that when you can correct those, it's fine. But everybody makes mistakes is my point on this. I don't think that past of Monica McNutt should be brought up in this sort of segment. I think that the response on whether she was credible or not has nothing to do with it. To your point, Kerry, is what you said. I cannot believe that ESPN signed off on it.
4: Yes.
3: And what makes it 10 times worse is not only did they sign off on it, I think they developed it themselves. Mm. I think that they thought this would be a good idea. I don't think in any way they reached out to Monica and said, hey, we're doing a SportsCenter hit. It's going to be 6 o'clock Pacific time. I don't even know what time it aired, but can you do it for us? And then she probably said, well, I'm going to be at the nail salon. I got a nail appointment that I got to go to. And I don't think at any point they were like, don't worry about it, we'll get someone else. I think they probably thought, why don't we do it at a nail salon? And then we'll get people talking about it when, as I said, this is a dead time of year. There's not a lot going on. This starts to generate conversation. It's not a criticism of Monica McNutt.
4: No.
3: I was going to reach out to you, Kerry, and say, you know what? I may do this show from my home studio today. But you know why I didn't? It's because I don't feel the show is as good if we aren't in the same room, or I'm not in the same room as Monty doing a show, or I'm not being able to look at Iowa Sam and Brandon Deutsch. The show is not as good. Mm-hmm. So you can't tell me that Monica McNutt's top level of reporting can be done in a nail salon chair. That is impossible. There is no way. There is no focus. I read people online that were commending her to showing how great she is at her job. I don't care how great you are at any job. If you're not in your natural setting of doing it, or you're in a nail salon chair, you are not doing your job to the best of your absolute ability. It's just not true. We've had people here at Fox Sports Radio broadcast in a bunch of different spaces. Guess what? It shows. It shows at times when you're not together.
4: Yes.
3: There's disconnects. There's lapses. Sometimes there's a delay and stuff. It just doesn't work out. And to me, that was the biggest problem of all of this, is ESPN sacrificed the utmost quality that they wanted to do.
4: Yep.
3: To try to go viral, to have someone sitting in a nail salon chair. That's what offended me so much.
4: Yeah, it has nothing to do with Monica. I mean, if they told Monica not to do it in the nail salon, it would not have been done. So it falls squarely on ESPN, and I think Monica does a great job, and especially in the radio space stuff that she does at Madison Square Garden. So, yeah, it's just like you said, Dan, it's ESPN, and like I said, this is just a complete misfire. You can't do that.
3: Did you think it was contrived, Monty, from the get-go?
1: I did not. I really didn't. In fact, one time I was doing a show here with Alex Curry, and we had Joy Taylor on, and Joy Taylor was doing the hit from the nail salon. So I did not think it was contrived. I thought it was just, that is how her day was scheduled. And she was like, I could do both.
4: Yes. But why wouldn't ESPN just get somebody else to do that spot?
1: I hear you. I think they thought it wasn't going to be a big deal or something, but it just looks distracting. And like you said, there's no way you could do your job to the best of your abilities if you're sitting in that nail chair. Like, I could not. I could not, because I'm constantly looking to make sure everything's going well and whatnot, and I would miss a question, and people are yelling in the background.
3: This is a bigger problem, and it's something that I want to do, like, with our show. I understand, like when I'm out, Monty and Carrie, you guys do a show. We've all worked together. I feel like we can speak on this. I work 5 days a week with Iowa Sam. It is not hardcore sports every single day.
4: Mm-hmm.
3: It's not. However, SportsCenter is, from what we grew up with and what we know, is that spot for it, mm-hmm. right? And now you're trying to branch out, and I think what they're trying to do is they're trying to be cool. They're trying to go viral. They're trying to maybe reach a different audience. I don't know what audience is like. You know, I wasn't watching SportsCenter. So they started to go over at the nail parade, and they were doing live hits. Like, nobody says that. Nobody's saying that. Nobody, none whatsoever. No one's like, yeah, over at the chiropractic clinic, they're doing chiropractic adjustments, and then Dan Graziano is going to do an NFL hit as he's getting his neck cracked. No, it's not. It's not happening. Like, there's none of that. And the visual of the chair in this post-COVID world, Kerry Rhodes, yeah. as well, of like, it annoys me when people do live hits and I see their ceiling fan up because the camera isn't level with their eyes. But guess what? Networks are like, okay, we're okay with it as long as we've got the person on the air. I just don't think being at a place of business and asking a bunch of people to be quiet around you, which is another thing, is, I just don't think when you're at the SportsCenter ESPN level, that is something that is acceptable. And so this conversation has come about of whether Monica McNutt is a well enough, good enough broadcaster to pull something like this off. I'm here to say no broadcaster is. Mm. No one, nada, zero. So it's not about Monica McNutt doing it. Right. Again, it's about ESPN allowing that to happen. And I feel it was foolish.
4: Yeah, that's it. I'm with you, Dan, on that.
3: Sam, did you see this video? Brandon, you guys?
5: I did not see it.
3: Yeah. I
5: largely agree with you because, yes, in this post-COVID Zoom era, 6 years after the fact, you know, we're doing all kinds of stuff that broadcasters have never done, doing shows and radio shows and television shows in strange places. And, hey, we're talking about this. I mean, it did get some of the desired effect, but for people like Dan, especially,
3: I've seen
5: a pro's
3: hits.
5: Pro.
3: I've seen hits in cars. Like people.
5: Oh,
3: like,
5: yeah.
3: How many times do we see interviews and someone's wearing a seatbelt?
1: Yeah, which I'm like, take the seatbelt off.
3: Yeah,
1: just take the seatbelt.
3: Yes. Stop driving. Like, park.
4: Exactly.
3: Right?
5: Do people like doing Zoom interviews in cars because it's like sound is all captured and it's like private? I don't know why people do this.
3: I think that is a portion
5: right.
3: of it.
5: Kinda like get maybe, away from the craziness.
3: No, it's
5: going to
3: be windy outside.
5: Yeah.
3: I think it looks weird. I don't think it's great quality, but I do think that if you are stopped and you're not driving, there is a big difference. If somebody's driving down the road, you cannot do a hit just as well as you would if you're sitting next to someone or doing a piece. There's no way, no how,
4: right.
3: as Rob Parker would say. There's the fact of if you are in a car, to Monty's point, and you're parked, just unbuckle the seatbelt and look like you're there and not that you are driving. But that's where our standards have gone. And this isn't a lowering of the standards because I think that this was planned that way. This isn't that a nail salon is lower than a car, which I think it is in giving in broadcasting news or giving your report as you are. It's just the fact that it was allowed to happen.
4: Yep.
3: And that's what just ends up in
6: for sure. I also wanted to add this too. Like, it's just unprofessional. All of it. Cars, nail salon. Either you have time in studio or you have a great setup that you can be interviewed in. Like, it happens all. It's too many times I see like and that's ESPN's fault for letting it happen.
4: Yes.
6: For sure. Absolutely. It's not Monica's fault. I'm not blaming her at all.
3: It's disrespectful to the people consuming your product.
4: For sure.
3: There was a point a couple of years ago when those Zoom meetings, I think it was John Wall was playing cards. I think it was John Wall that was playing cards during an interview. Mm. And it was just of, what are you doing? By the way, John Wall now like has become one of like the greatest like spot on voices of NBA basketball.
4: He's really good.
3: Yeah, really good.
4: Yeah.
3: But the time of playing cards and doing that, and it wasn't that, I don't think that there was a person sitting filing Monica McNutt's nails at the time, because that would also then make it impossible if you're moving or if things are happening. If I'm getting a foot massage, I'm probably snoring as it's happening. So that tells me that she was probably not getting the manicure or pedicure at the time.
4: Yeah.
3: She was just sitting in the chair doing it. But the look of it was the whole reason why ESPN did it. There shouldn't be personal attacks on Monica McNutt. There should be attacks on ESPN for allowing that to happen. And the way the segment developed, where the anchors were, oh my goodness, they were caught off guard.
4: Yeah.
3: But then they wanted to know, well, what color are you using for your toes? And then it's a whole lame deal that, quite honestly, I don't think sports fans care about. And that's the people that you got to cater to. And that's the people you have to listen to and serve to. You may not like Carrie and my show, but the point is, every Sunday when we come in here for 3 hours, we try to talk about the topics that we feel that the listeners want to talk about, or give you the angles that aren't contrived and that aren't fake. We like to have fun at times, but it's so disrespectful to the listener and the viewer when you do something like that. And that has been completely lost in all of this discourse over the nail salon interview.
6: And it was John Wall, by the way, playing cards. And what's funny is it was on a Monday night tailgate show on ESPN. So it was like a Monday night football pregame show with Field Yates and some other ESPN. Wasn't even basketball. Right. He was on to talk football.
4: Got it. Oh, wow, that's crazy. Speaking about Zoom real quick, the Zoom meetings, guys. Are you guys a business up top, party at the bottom type of situation? Are you guys that? You know, where the suit.
3: What in the world are you talking? Wait, what? Oh,
4: people look all made
5: up. Sitting in underwear while having
4: made up here, but
5: not the tie on.
3: Sure. I had no idea where that was going. I had zero. Now I understand what you say. Yeah, put on a nice shirt. Yeah. Just keep the shorts.
4: Yeah.
3: Like if I would have those. Yeah, for sure.
6: I think people still do. I do it all the time. When I hop on a friend stream or something, another content creator, I'll go on. I'll have the nice little shirt, but I'm still in, you know, pajamas.
3: Well, that was always this new when news anchors would do that on TV. You wouldn't necessarily know, or someone behind the sports desk. So they would pull that off. But no, I'm not going to get into the full suit. And then today I'm actually wearing just slide on sandals, without a pedicure. So you may not want to see my feet. Sorry, guys. He's Kerry Rhodes. I'm Dan Beyer. Monty Bolaños is here, as is Brandon Deutsch, our executive producer, and Iowa Sam, our technical producer. They will all be needed next as Kerry enters the world of easy as 1, 2, 3, 4. Over under today, 7.5, but easy as we're out of vacation. We'll see if he can get a perfect score of 10. That's next here on Fox Sports Sunday.
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4: Move the needle a little bit regarding the conversation around LeBron. Maybe not move the needle in terms of betting odds, but the conversation, right? Is he serious? And they start painting the picture of, you know, what LeBron would look like there. And it just kind of made me laugh, because I was reading a story from Anthony Slater at ESPN, and it was basically talking about LeBron saying he didn't feel comfortable, at least, you know, according to sources. The idea from the Warrior side is he didn't really feel comfortable going joining a team that he had so many wars with in the finals because of how it would be viewed publicly.
5: Right.
4: AKA the Stu Gatz KD
5: sure.
4: situation yes. where people would be, but it would be different this time because obviously he would go there to help them. They obviously haven't won a championship in a few years, and so it would be entirely different. But it got me to thinking that, like, yeah, it's nonsense. If LeBron is saying on one hand, it's not about legacy, it's just about winning, it's not about family. And on the other hand, supposedly, from this end, saying, yeah, I didn't want to play for that team in particular because of the way the public would have viewed it.
5: Right.
4: It seems kind of nonsense. Like, you can't have it both ways, necessarily.
5: It seems like every team felt like they had a chance of getting LeBron James, or thought they were getting LeBron James. Of the teams available, I think what happened is clear.
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0: He's the All-Pro, Kerry Rhodes. I'm Dan Beyer. Monty Bolaños is here, as is Iowa Sam and Brandon Deutsch hanging out.
1: Ooh,
0: those are the
1: dance mocking
0: moves?
1: Me, Kerry?
2: No.
1: Because that's how I was dancing a second ago.
2: Oh, that's how you were? You were dancing? Oh, okay.
0: I know how Kerry would groove, and that is not how he grooves. I've seen him on the mic do his...
2: That's right. You know,
0: yes. The fact that if you were doing that on a boat in the Mediterranean, you would have been thrown overboard,
2: oh,
0: right?
2: Yeah. Eject yes. button. Yes, eject.
0: But Sam thought that you were mocking him on how he danced. Says it all.
1: Because I'm like, that doesn't look like Kerry dancing. That looks like some dweeb dancing like me.
0: All right, let's play easy as 1, 2, 3, 4. The goal here is to get a perfect score of 10, at least to hit the over,
2: all if right. you will.
0: You don't have to give me all of the

0: correct answers, but I want to ask you a question. You have to give me some of them. You've got three lifelines. I've bent the rules in 2026. No longer is it just one person and they can't be used anymore. You can use everybody as many times as you want.
1: Nice.
0: Monty Bolaños is there. Brandon Deutsch, our executive producer. Iowa Sam hanging out as well. You can use them. Are you ready to play easy as 1, 2, 3, 4?
1: Let's Which, do
0: by
1: it.
0: By the way, when Monty was here, I've heard there were great additions of easy as 1, 2, 3, 4. Is that correct, Monty, over these last couple of weekends?
2: What?
0: Somebody on Twitter said, like, great job on
1: Great
0: easy
1: job.
2: Yes. Great job. Yeah, great sorry, job. Guys. I did something really stupid, and I'm just dealing with it right now. Long story short, I sent everyone under iHeartMedia an email asking for help with my issue with my phone without realizing that I was emailing 3,500 employees.
3: All right.
2: So I did not know.
3: Mail.
0: Well, someone should be able to.
2: No, now everyone's responding, and I feel so stupid. I feel so stupid. Carrie, I'm not a good lifeline right now.
1: Oh, my goodness, Monty.
4: It'll calm down at some point, Monty. I'm getting all of them right now.
2: I just feel so stupid. I'm so sorry.
4: Look at all these helpful people.
2: Everyone's trying to help me, but I'm so stupid.
4: They're all coming out of the woodwork to help Monty. It's
0: just like, when did you send this?
1: Monty, just put it in rice.
0: I did not get this email.
2: Good.
1: Put it in rice, Monty.
0: Oh, my goodness.
2: Yeah. I feel stupid.
0: You have 1,400 unread messages.
4: Yeah, how do I unsubscribe from this chain?
0: Oh, so great. All right, so Monty may not be much of a lifeline for you.
1: Oh, man. All right, Brendan and Sam, let's get it.
0: All right, let's get to it. Name one of two NFL teams that left their state to hold training camp.
1: Okay, so the Cowboys is one.
0: Okay, that's all I need. Is that your final answer?
1: That's it.
0: All right, show me the Dallas Cowboys. That was pretty easy. Yeah. Do you know the other?
1: The other one that leaves, it's usually hot places, right? So would it be the Saints?
0: No.
1: Okay, who else?
0: Now, the Saints have held training camp at this site before, but it's the New York Giants in West Virginia at the complex at the Greenbrier.
1: Okay.
0: So this was built years back. The Saints have held training camps there. In fact, when NFL teams on the West Coast have the back-to-back games on the East Coast, sometimes they'll just stay at that facility and end up getting their work throughout the week. But the Giants are at the, I believe it's White Sulphur Springs, West Virginia, at the Greenbrier, holding their training camp. All right, one for one for Kerry Rhodes. Let's see if he can go 3 for 3 on getting these next two. Name two of the three non-conference opponents for your Louisville Cardinals this upcoming football season.
1: Two of the three.
4: Look at the schedule.
1: did Sam look at the schedule?
0: No, but he had a smile on his face.
1: Two of three. Wow.
4: Right, just draw a team from the Mac out of a hat, and you've probably got it right.
1: Okay, a Mac team? You're trying to be funny.
4: No, the Mac. Mac plays everybody, but you might actually have a shot in the dark here.
1: I can ask you guys.
0: Why don't you ask Monty? She can email the entire company to see
2: everybody
0: if they know.
2: Someone will respond, and half of them are going to be annoyed.
3: You've got mail.
1: Oh, wait. Two of you said two.
0: Yes.
4: You know one of them built in, right? Every year.
1: Yes, Kentucky. And
4: Right? Am I wrong there?
1: That's not conference, yes.
5: Yep. They do play Kentucky. I'm double checking.
0: No, you're not supposed to.
4: My bad. You're only supposed to help Carrie.
5: And they may or may not.
0: Brandon banned from this question.
1: At least he was honest.
0: Yes, he was. There are people who cheat. I know.
4: We're all trying to answer from like what we know right now.
1: Yeah. So the crazy thing about you saying I should know Kentucky is they're talking about not playing each other, so I don't know if that...
4: I hate this stuff, man. Yeah, same with Iowa and Iowa State. It makes me want to puke.
1: All right, so let's say... we'll say Kentucky, and I think they play Ole Miss this year, or they played Ole Miss last year. I know Ole Miss is in the mix here, too.
4: You're not going to go for, like, a South Alabama, you know...
1: I
4: don't know. I'm just saying...
1: if you don't know, then...
4: If you know Ole Miss and Kentucky, I would go with those two. But I'm just saying, there's going to be a... Maybe an FCS. There's going to be for sure.
1: Maybe like a Florida Atlantic or something. But I'm going to go Kentucky. I'm going to go Ole Miss.
0: Okay. Show me Kentucky. Final game of the regular season.
4: Yes.
0: This game is in Lexington this year, Saturday, November 28th. Show me Ole Miss.
4: All right.
0: They open the season against the Rebels.
1: There it is.
0: Pete Golding's squad in Nashville. Mm-hmm. Non-conference game. I believe that's a Sunday. What's interesting, is looking at the schedule of your Louisville Cardinals.
1: Yeah.
0: They play Villanova on the Friday of that following week. So Villanova was the other answer.
1: There you go.
0: On September 11th. But I think they have a Sunday night game, and then they have a really short week by playing Friday, and then they'll start conference play that next week, I believe, against Wake Forest.
1: Is Villanova, they're not Big East. Not football.
4: FCS.
1: Yeah. Okay.
4: They won a national title, like, I want to say like 17, 18 years ago. It was like a random Eastern school winning a national title.
0: Good job on the Ole Miss poll, though. That was out of nowhere because you did remember that they were maybe playing or trying to play. But
5: Louisville's unfortunately going to get smacked that game. I'm sorry.
1: Against who?
5: Ole Miss. Ole Miss is like a top three team in the country.
1: I don't care. I'll take that bet. Once off the air, we'll talk.
5: Okay. Yep. We'll talk.
1: Yeah.
0: Jeez, Brandon's in here already throwing smack to your alma mater. Yes. Jeez. The guy's 3 for 3. Let him, you know, bask in this glory.
1: Let me cook.
0: Yeah. All right. According to Bet Online, name 3 of the 4 teams with the shortest odds to land Steph Curry if he left the Warriors.
1: Okay. We got, I'll go Boston.
0: Okay.
1: That's one. You guys got anything?
5: 3. Do you want to use us?
1: Yeah, absolutely.
5: Charlotte, for sure, I think has to be on there because he's from Charlotte, right?
1: That's a good one. I like that one.
4: What he said.
1: Yeah, you said Charlotte as well.
4: No, I don't know.
1: Monty, are you alive?
2: No, what? Is it the odds that he's going to go there the or shortest. That he's not?
0: Yeah, if he were to not return to the Warriors, what are the odds of his next team?
2: Charlotte.
1: Oh, my God.
5: Maybe the Knicks, too. They're always on somebody's list.
0: 3 of the 4 teams with the shortest odds.
1: So that's 14. I know Boston and I would say Charlotte for sure. Let me think of that one for a second, Dan.
5: The Lakers would be nice, but unlikely.
1: Unlikely. Let me think of the teams.
2: Spurs.
1: Yes. No, you're right, though.
2: Spurs.
1: No, you're actually right. There so I'm going to go Spurs, Boston, and Charlotte.
0: All right. Show me the Boston Celtics. There they are, 4-1. That was the third shortest odds. Show me the Charlotte Hornets. There they are. Actually, they were number one. Minus money on the Hornets if he were to leave the Warriors. Minus 150, 2-3 odds. And is it the Spurs?
2: Oh. I'm going to go back to this email.
3: You got mail.
0: See if anybody else at the company has any
2: Everyone hates me. Nobody even knows me. Everybody hates me.
4: Now people are asking, how do I get out of this email list?
2: And well, I also like that question. I didn't reply all.
4: How do I get out of this?
2: I want to get out of this too.
0: How many people are saying, get me off this list? Are there
2: probably
0: people?
2: All 3,500.
1: Oh my goodness.
0: I did not get the email. So whatever,
2: consider yourself lucky.
0: I know. Again, I'm just saying it didn't go to everybody in the company.
2: Thank goodness. But it went to a lot.
0: The Hornets were first. The Rockets were second.
1: Rockets.
0: Celtics were third. And the Heat had 5-1 odds.
1: Really? The Rockets?
0: Or Steph Curry. Yep. Rockets at 3-1.
1: That would make sense as far as him being a point guard and playing there. But yeah.
0: Sure.
1: Yeah. No. Okay.
0: All right. You got 5 points. Still time to catch the over under. Final question. I've done this question before because I had deja vu doing it last night, but I enjoyed it so much that I decided to do it again. Name 4 of the 5, Carrie, WNBA teams with nicknames that end in S. All right. With nicknames that end in S.
1: We got the Wings.
0: The WNBA. Monty was actually good on this question when we did this one other time.
1: We got the Wings.
0: That's because they're playing right now, right?
1: Well, it doesn't
0: in front
1: say. Yeah, but it doesn't say.
0: Oh no, there's just an enormous bird with wings.
1: I'm not
0: on
1: looking
0: it.
1: At that at all. If you think I'm watching this game right now, you're sadly mistaken.
0: I'm just saying, okay.
1: I'm not. I know the Wings. I know the Wings.
0: You learn during hockey to watch the screens to make sure that maybe right. they'll give you an answer.
4: So Wings, Sparks, who else?
1: Sparks.
4: Let's go.
1: That's
2: two. What's the question?
4: Ends with an S.
2: Yeah.
4: Aces. That's 3.
1: That's 3.
4: There's only 17 teams. We should be able to get them all.
1: We know it's not the tempo.
5: The Valkyries.
2: Valkyries.
4: There's another.
2: Valkyries.
1: That's it.
2: Is there only 4?
1: We need 4. We need 4.
4: Did you say 6? There's 6, though?
1: We need 4. We need 4.
0: 5.
4: Okay, 5. So we're good.
1: Yep.
2: That's it.
0: So you have the Wings,
1: Sparks,
0: Aces, and Valkyries. Okay.
1: Wait. Is it plural? Is the Valkyrie plural?
2: Valkyries, yep.
1: Okay,
2: yeah.
1: Okay,
2: it's
1: cool.
2: Valkyries.
1: Okay.
0: There are... By the way, there are 15 teams right now in the WNBA.
4: 15. I said 17.
0: Yeah,
4: 15,
0: it will expand to, I believe, eight. Is it goes up to 18, I think it will, over these next couple of years. Show me the Wings.
4: Let's go.
0: I'll save Monty some work. They're up 33-27 on Connecticut right now. 4 minutes to go until halftime. Show me the Sparks. Yeah, they just traded Kelsey Plum.
1: Yeah.
0: Moved her along. Show me the Aces. There they are, the Las Vegas Aces, one of the dominant teams, second best record in the NBA, the WNBA, the top team in the NBA with an S as their nickname of the five. And the final one, show me the Valkyries. There it is. Do you guys know the other one? You got 9 points. Congratulations. Oh, you hit the over. Yes, that's a strong showing.
1: Yes, sir.
0: The one other WNBA team that does not end in S. All right, anybody? Anybody on Monty's email?
1: That not or
2: no, that end, does end.
0: That does end in S. Yeah, I'm sorry. Yes, that does end in S.
1: Let me.
0: Okay, it's the Washington Mystics.
4: Oh yeah,
0: the
4: yeah.
0: Washington
4: yeah.
0: Mystics. Mystics. That would be the part on Family Feud where they would turn it over. Mystics, and the audience would all say it in unison.
4: Missed that one.
0: Yes,
1: the audible gasp.
0: But there's, listen, there's the Lynx, Dream, Fever, Liberty, Sky, Mercury, Fire. You mentioned the Tempo, the Sun, the Storm. Man, it's way too much for me.
4: It's like Egyptian hieroglyphics there. The Sun, the Storm.
0: Right. Yeah, right?
1: Right.
0: Monty Bolaños has the latest, not only on our email, but also of what's happening today. I know, it's been one of those weekends, Monty.
2: I feel so stupid. So stupid.
0: Can you unsend it?
2: No, I don't think so.
4: Oh, no, cat's out of the bag now.
2: Cat's out of the bag. People responded.
0: I thought you could unsend it, but hopefully someone will.
4: We got afternoon drive hosts being like, stop the machines. Unsubscribe.
2: One person said that, but thank you, Sam. More people were actually helpful, but Sam wants to pretend that everyone's angry. One person.
5: No, they've all been very helpful. Say? He tried to cook say? Monty. He said, I can read it if you want me to read it. He's
2: I understand how I got
0: You got the email too, Brandon?
5: Of course. I realize that I'm now doing what I'm kindly asking you all to stop doing. Hitting all caps. Reply all.
2: How am I getting cooked on that?
5: I think he was talking to you.
2: I think he was talking to everybody hitting reply all.
0: Yeah.
5: And you.
0: I agree with Monty.
2: I think he was telling everybody else. Everyone else
5: was
2: cooked. All.
5: Monty was not cooked.
4: Hopefully by the eighth response, everyone's like understanding what's going on here.
2: Correct. I feel
4: like, we should stop doing
2: that. We haven't gotten an email, but I bet Sam's going to reply right now.
4: Nope.
2: reply all.
4: Nope. I'm deleting all these.
0: Nope.
5: Someone else just replied.
0: Mm-mm.
2: Yes, because I messed up, Jack. Because I messed up.
4: Scott and Jack. Scott. Sebastian, take it easy.
2: Baseball news, guys. There the trade deadline is going to be tomorrow. Monday at 6 Eastern. Couple teams making moves like the Yankees. They acquired Luis Garcia Jr. from the Nationals. The Rays acquired right-hander Freddy Peralta from the Mets. Both the Yankees and the Rays have played today. Yankees won their game against the Cubs 2-1. White Sox outscored the Rays 9-1. The Braves have won 4 in a row and completed a sweep of the Nationals today, coming out on top 4-2. Astros have won 6 in a row. They took down the Rangers in a division game. 7-3 was the final score. Reds outscored the Pirates 10-2. Angels shut out the Brewers 3-0. The Mariners survived, and I mean survived, 7-6 against the Twins. Josh Naylor also dove into third base head first, and I'm pretty sure he lost a bunch of teeth. I'm not sure, but he definitely left the game because he dove face first. Padres held on 5-4 against the Giants. Right now, the Dodgers trying to avoid the sweep by the Red Sox. Boston is up 2-0. Bottom of the first inning. By the way, new Dodger Tarik Skubal will pitch his first game as a Dodger on Tuesday at Wrigley Field. In the WNBA, Arike Ogunbowale has 9 points, but the Wings are up now. 37-31 against the Sun with about 3 minutes to go in the second quarter. When it comes to the NFL, Rams defensive end Myles Garrett dealing with soreness in his lower half, so he was kept out of practice for a third consecutive day. Free agent defensive end Jadeveon Clowney has agreed to terms with the Texans. He was drafted by the team number one overall in 2014. And in the NBA, Mavericks forward Najee Marshall has signed a 3-year, $52.2 million contract extension. All right.
0: Good luck, Monty.
2: I'm so mad, y'all. I'm so mad. I don't know what to do. Do I quit?
0: No,
4: don't do that.
2: Do I just quit and just say I'm sorry?
4: It'll blow over. worst things have happened.
2: I just, yeah, no, yeah, yeah.
0: I can't wait to see where this was sent. That's what I'm going to do during the commercial
2: break. I think I sent this to all hourly employees.
0: Okay. There it is.
2: There it is. Yeah, so that's a lot.
0: All 15,000.
2: All 15,000.
0: Right. If you want to email her, no, I'm kidding. But if you want to find her on social media, at Monty Bolaños, we appreciate the work, Monty. We really do. He's Kerry Rhodes. I'm Dan Beyer. Iowa Sam is here, as is Brandon Deutsch. He's getting in all these emails as well. We're going to wrap things up here in just a second. But first, there is one NFL team that people are talking a lot about. But at some point, the conversation is going to turn. I asked Kerry Rhodes, when is that going to turn? And not in a good way. It's next here on Fox Sports Sunday.
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19: Worries that this is how this dynasty is going out, because normally dynasties, they go out right away, right? It's like you get old overnight and that's it. And all of a sudden it's a completely new team. We're starting over. But no, no, no. The Warriors, it's just been watching them slowly deteriorate in front of our eyes, where, I mean, we're into Steph Curry in play-in week when he can have a big game against a fellow 37-win team. And maybe, hey, we'll get into the first round of the playoffs before we get swept. Like, this is all you can hope for if you're the Warriors. So it's really sad. But the bigger thing now is that he had a chance a couple of years ago and he decided, I want to stay. I want to try to make this work at Golden State. But now it's not happening in Golden State.
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0: Fox Sports Sunday. He's Kerry Rhodes. I'm Dan Beyer. 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Right after the show, today's podcast will be reposted. 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When we get off the air, Monty Bolaños will still be dealing with her email issue. However, We have found out 20% of the people have opened the email so far.
2: No, Dan's my savior. Dan's the real MVP.
27: You've got mail.
2: We think we've recalled it.
1: What happened?
2: We think we recalled it.
1: How? How do you do that?
2: By looking at your options in an as an action within this.
0: In the Outlook email.
2: In the Outlook email. So thank you to Dan, because 80% of the people hadn't opened it.
0: Great job. Hopefully those 80% will have no idea what they just missed out.
1: Yeah, you got lucky, Monty. It's a Sunday, too, so nobody.
2: It is a Sunday.
1: Right, yeah.
2: No, and even listeners are already chiming in on this. Yes, so sorry about that, guys. Funniest, Super Hustle said, funniest mass email mistake on air ever.
0: Oh, that's great.
2: It is true.
0: It truly is.
2: It truly is.
0: And I love how Brandon was a part of it.
2: And try to cook me?
0: No.
5: I was wrong. I apologize.
0: No, he was wrong, but he was also getting all of the responses from everybody else. All right, before we wrap up, and thanks to Iowa Sam and Brandon Deutsch and Monty Bolaños, he is Kerry Rhodes, the All-Pro. I'm Dan Beyer. There are two stories in the NFL. The one that I teased, Myles Garrett, a little sore in training camp for the Rams today. I don't think that's anything new. But the topic of Aaron Donald continues to simmer.
1: Mm-hmm.
0: This may be because I'm a Seahawks fan. There may be a bias. I'm already sick of it. I have had my fill. So I feel like I am, though, the wrong person to ask, Kerry Rhodes. At what point does this become a distraction? Or at what point does this become, say, a negative as opposed to the extreme positive it sure would seem like to get Aaron Donald back on the field?
1: Yeah, I don't think it's a negative at all for them. I think they already know what's going to happen. They're just not talking about it. If Aaron Donald wants to come back and play, he's going to have a place to play. So I don't think it's going to cause any ruckus for the Rams. Now, the outside looking in, everybody wants to know, but but the Rams will be fine with or without him.
0: All right.
1: Yeah.
0: So, and if Aaron Donald comes back, how much better of a football team will they be for someone who's been out of the game for a couple of years?
1: Yeah, I mean, incrementally better. I think this team is the best team in the league, obviously, coming in. And having a Hall of Fame, I think one of the best defensive players ever to play the game, come back. He's going to make you a little better.
0: It's funny because you have two teams, both from Los Angeles, and the Dodgers and the Rams.
1: Mm-hmm.
0: The Rams aren't doing exactly what the Dodgers are doing, but it does seem like it's an interesting path that the Rams are taking, and that adding Aaron Donald would be a rich get richer sort of deal.
1: Yeah.
0: Obviously not apples to apples when comparing them to the Dodgers, but they are the two biggest stories. There's one other story I want to tell you about, so much so that ESPN is even tracking the snaps in training camp.
1: Oh, no.
0: But it's Travis Hunter of the Jacksonville Jaguars.
1: Mm-hmm.
0: All right. A report from ESPN said that Hunter took 17 total snaps and 11-on-11 work. 10 of those were on defense, 7 of those were on offense. And so far this camp, in 11-on-11 drills, he's taken 34 snaps on defense, 22 snaps on offense. So the effort is being put in to get Travis Hunter to be a two-way player for the Jacksonville Jaguars. Now that you see him in year two, coming off of a injury riddled rookie season, what do you think about Travis Hunter doing both sides of the ball?
1: Hey man, they need to pick one and ride with it. I said that coming into the draft. I told a lot of people who were saying let him play both spots. It's just not feasible. He's a small guy, slight guy. He can be as athletic as he wants. He can be as talented as he wants. But if you don't nail one thing, it's almost the master of none. For him, he needs to learn how to be really good at one thing first. You can bring him in spots on offense, I think, to give you a spark. But if you're trying to play both sides of the ball and at high reps, it's just not going to be productive. So yeah, it's just a waste of time.
0: How much does this? I think that there are two things at play. I don't disagree with what you're saying. And like when I look back and think of two-way players, I think of Deion Sanders,
1: right?
0: You know, and obviously the tie with Travis Hunter and Deion.
1: Yeah.
0: But Deion was, I'm a cornerback, I'm returning punts, I'm doing all this stuff. Oh, I'm so good at it. I'll also play offense for you, and I can do a couple of different things. And it was later on in his career to do this right out of the gate. I agree with you, seems a bit much. I would think that I think that when you're looking at Travis Hunter, if in year 5 and 6 he wanted to do both, it would work out. But it's also not the reason why they drafted him number 2 overall,
1: right?
0: So I think that is hanging over, is that they traded a first round pick for the next year, mm-hmm, to the Browns to move up to 2 to take Travis Hunter to be that two-way star. And then what do you know? They end up making the playoffs.
1: Mm-hmm.
0: And now they're a good team. Like I felt that they drafted him almost as a reason to buy tickets,
1: mm-hmm,
0: a reason to show up to see, you know, a bit of the sideshow sort of deal.
1: Yeah.
0: And all of a sudden they became really good under Liam Cohen in year 1. And now you have different priorities. But I think right now by using him on both sides, they're still trying to fulfill a future first round pick for Travis Hunter because he plays both sides. We better play him there.
1: Yeah, just say you're wrong as a GM and just move on and put him in the best position to help your team. You see when he stopped playing receiver, the other receiver emerged and I can't think of his name right now, but the third guy, he came up and ended up being really, really good for them. And if Travis Hunter was playing both, we would have never seen that guy play. So it just, you got to put him in the best position to help your team. And the best position right now for him would be corner to help that team win.
0: There are now expectations in Jacksonville after the successful season that they had in winning the AFC South.
1: Right.
0: There's there's reasons to be optimistic. Parker Washington, was
1: there
0: that
1: you
0: who
1: go.
0: You were thinking
1: That's what
0: of?
1: It is. Yep.
0: Acquired Jacoby Myers in the trade with the Raiders,
1: right.
0: And obviously they have Brian Thomas Jr.
1: Mm-hmm.
0: But a bit of a down year last year from what he did his rookie season. But expectations with Jacksonville in that AFC South. And right now we expect to see Travis Hunter on both sides of the ball. I expect to see you next week right in this chair. I will be here as well. Thanks to Monty, Sam, and Brandon. He's Kerry. I'm Dan. It's Fox Sports Sunday. We are.
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33: 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Geno Smith. Then it was Lamar. 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

0: Here's what you need to know.
1: The Boston Red Sox have won four games in a row and lead the Dodgers in L.A. tonight 2-0 in the bottom of the second inning. The Angels beat Milwaukee and Jacob Mizorowski 3-0. Houston won its sixth game in a row, 7-3 over Texas, which has dropped five straight. Seattle edged Minnesota 7-6. San Diego 5-4 over San Francisco. And Detroit sent the A's to a fifth straight loss, 11-0. As for the trade deadline, which is Monday, the Yankees had a deal today, getting star second baseman Luis Garcia from the Nationals for four pitchers. The Rays acquired pitcher Freddy Peralta from the Mets. The Blue Jays picked up pitcher Jameson Taillon from the Cubs. Yankees were winners, by the way, at the Cubs 2-1. New Rams defensive end Myles Garrett will miss another practice on Monday due to lower half soreness. And the Houston Texans are signing veteran defensive